0: behind me in his armchair.
1: Holmes? Here is a madman coming along. Oh, poor fellow. That his relatives should allow him to come out alone.
2: That, Watson, depends on where he is coming to.
1: Why, he's looking up at the number of the houses near us.
2: I rather believe because he is looking for this one. I think I recognize the symptoms.
0: And even as Holmes spoke, the man, puffing and blowing, rushed at our door and pulled the bell until the whole house resounded with the clanging. And a few minutes later, entered our room. Holmes immediately went to him, pushed him into an easy chair, and sitting beside him began to chat in those easy, soothing tones which he knew so well how to employ.
2: You have come to tell me your story, have you not? But are fatigued with your haze. Now, pray wait until you've recovered, and I will only be too happy to look at any little problem which you may submit to me. A glass of water, perhaps.
3: Yes, a glass of water would help.
2: Watson, would you, old fellow?
1: Of course. Here you are, sir. Small sips, I think, for the moment.
2: Watson, I should add, sir, is a medical man, late of the Indian Army, and my friend and confidant.
3: Yes, the police told me I would find him here with you, Mr. Holmes, and that he was completely trustworthy.
2: Oh, indeed.
3: Now, Mr. Holmes, you doubt you think me mad? Yeah,
2: I see you've had some great trouble.
3: God knows. Public disgrace and private affliction. Yet up to now, never a stain on my character. And that is not all. The very noblest in the land may suffer, too. Unless some way is found out of this horrible affair.
2: Then pray, sir, let me have a clear account of both who you are and what has befallen you.
3: My name is Alexander Holder of Holder and Stevenson, Threadneedle Street. Name may be familiar to you.
1: The second largest banking concern in the whole of London, I believe.
3: As you are right, Dr. Watson, it will stand tomorrow. However, yesterday morning, then, I was seated in my office when a card was brought into me by one of the clerks. I started when I saw the name, one which I feel I cannot divulge even here, and ordered its bearer to be asked to enter immediately. He did so, carrying a black Morocco case, and with the air of a man who wishes to hurry quickly through a disagreeable task. To wit, securing of a loan of £50,000 for 4 days. He pointed out that he could borrow such a trifling sum 10 times over from his friends, but that he felt it was unwise to place himself under personal obligation. I, for my part, responded that I would be more than happy to advance it from my own purse, but that, unfortunately, it just would not bear the strain. My noble visitor accepted the implication that the money would therefore have to come from the firm against collateral, and he put forward the Morocco case. Inside was the beryl coronet.
1: Why, that means...
2: It is one of the most precious possessions of the Empire.
3: Precisely. A circlet of chased gold set with 39 enormous beryls, which, as you know, are related to emeralds. The lowest estimate of its worth would be twice the sum asked.
2: You had no qualms about an article of such inestimable public interest being given into your safekeeping?
3: Not initially. I immediately locked the coronet in my private safe until close of business. Then, about to go home, I recalled that bankers' safes have been forced before now. So I ordered a cab, had myself escorted into it, and drove the 8 or so miles to Streatham. The Morocco case containing the coronet on my knee and my heart in my mouth every inch of the way.
1: You travelled via London Bridge?
3: Fearing it would collapse under me at any moment.
2: And when you arrived home?
3: Immediately locked the case into an old bureau that stands in my dressing room.
2: And then?
3: Mr. Holmes, Dr. Watson, I wonder if I... might talk for a short while about my household. My groom and page sleep out of the house and can be set aside altogether. I have three tried and trusted older maidservants and one younger girl, Lucy Parr, who's been with me only a few months, but who came with an excellent character and has given complete satisfaction. She is, however, very pretty and has admirers who sometimes hang about the place.
2: There is one at the moment?
3: A local tradesman, I believe, the greengrocer, one Frank Prosper.
2: Prosper, I see. Please continue.
3: Which brings me to my own immediate family. I am a widower, as you may have guessed, with an only son, Arthur.
1: Tell us about him, Mr. Holder.
3: He has been a disappointment to me, a grievous disappointment. Though I lay the blame at my own door. You see, when my wife died, he became everything to me. I could not bear to see the smile fade from his small, shining face for even a moment. So he asked, and I gave, with predictable but distressing results. Why,
2: Mr. Holder, we are not far now, I think. Your clarity is excellent, narrative arresting, your audience eager. Pray, do continue.
3: Yes, of course. Arthur. It was naturally my intention he should succeed me in my business. But he was not of a business turn. There were large sums of money he would have been required to handle had he come into the firm, if I make myself clear. But he is a good lad at heart, and so popular, which, unfortunately, when he was younger, led him to be invited to join an aristocratic gaming club. There, purses were long, habits expensive, play deep, and his skill at cards insufficient. At which point he would turn to me for help.
1: Would you afford it?
3: How could I refuse? At least until the cause of it all is Sir George Burnwell. Uh-huh. Arthur has never been the same since he met him. Yet when the man comes to the house, I can hardly resist him myself. Mary, too, feels this. I'm sure, having seen the way she studies him.
2: Mary?
3: My adoptive niece. My dead brother's child. A sunbeam, Mr. Holmes. Ah, if only she and Arthur. Who knows? Had she accepted Arthur's suit, things may not have transpired as they did. There are so many possible permutations, Mr. Holmes, so many...
2: Pray, Mr. Holder, what were these things?
3: Of course. That evening, then, I locked the coronet in my bureau, as I've told you, and I went down to dinner. Afterwards, taking coffee in the drawing room, I told Arthur and Mary my experience and of the precious treasure we had under our roof, suppressing only the name of our client. Lucy Parr, who had brought the coffee, had, I'm sure, left the room, but I cannot swear that the door was closed. Mary and Arthur were much interested and wanted to see the coronet, but I decided not to disturb it. Then Arthur asked me where I had put it. I told him in the bureau, in my dressing room, at which he laughed and intimated that the bureau could be opened with almost any key in the house. This wild way of talking unsettled me, and I decided to retire. Arthur, however, insisted in accompanying me upstairs and followed me into my bedroom. A final effort, I assume, to persuade me to show him the coronet. Instead, however, it was just one more request for help. And, as I say, I was very tired. £200, and the third time this month! Sir George Burnwell again, I suppose.
4: Among others. Dad.
3: No, Arthur, not Dad. Not this time. Heaven knows I have been generous, thinking if I indulged you for a while, you would eventually come to your senses and give up your high play out of duty and shame. But that is obviously not to be.
4: Yes, you've been very kind, more than kind. And believe me, I am as sick of appealing to you as you are of hearing me. But I must have this money. Otherwise, I can never show my face in the club again. I assure you, it has come to that.
3: Which is the best reason of all not to give it to you.
4: Well, I agree. But it would mean I leave a dishonored man, and this you surely cannot want. Dad, just this once. Then I give you my word, I will quit the place of my own accord, and will study finance with a view to joining the firm. You have my solemn word as a gentleman. Will you, Dad? Just once more.
3: And how would your friend Sir George feel about you dropping him and his set?
4: I think Sir George has almost completed the business that brings him to this house, and I have no more money to lose to him. No, I do not think my resigning from the club will greatly distress Sir George.
3: Well, Arthur, you are persuasive, but it is a melody that I have heard too many times. I am sorry, my boy, but you get no more money from me to settle your debts. Not a farthing. Now, good night.
4: Sir.
3: At which, gentleman, he made me a bow and quietly left.
1: It must have been very hard for you.
3: Very hard. For I would give up my life for him if needs be. But I could not bear to go on financing the eventual death in life to which his profligate ways were leading him.
2: What do you think he meant in his reference to Sir George Burnwell?
3: I have no idea, Mr. Holmes, and I was too distressed to consider it at that time. I suppose it was something to the effect that, having bled my son dry, Sir George would now be off looking to find another gull.
2: And what happened then?
3: Something prompted me to check the house was secure for the night. Duty I usually leave to Mary, but what with...
2: Of course.
3: So I came out of my room and started down the stairs. As I did so, I saw Mary herself at the side window of the hall, which she closed and fastened as I approached, and then came to meet me. Looking, I felt quite disturbed.
5: Uncle, I did not expect to see you.
3: I thought tonight, my child, I would look around myself. What with the coronet being on the premises?
5: Yes, of course.
3: Did I see you at the hall window there, my dear? Nothing untoward happening outside, I hope?
5: Why, I did hear a noise. Tell me, Uncle, did you give Lucy leave to go out tonight?
3: Certainly not.
5: She came in just now by the back door. She has no doubt only been to the side gate to see someone. But, as you say, what with...
3: Yes, you were quite right. It's far too late for such goings on. I'll speak to her in the morning. You sure everything is fastened?
5: Quite sure. But I will recheck if you wish.
3: No. Your word is good enough, as it always is. So, good night, my child. Good night.
5: Good night, Uncle.
3: I am endeavouring to tell you everything, Mr. Holmes, that may have any bearing on the case, but I beg you, question me on any point I do not make clear.
2: On the contrary, your statement is singularly lucid.
3: Good. For now, I come to a part of my story in which I should wish it to be particularly so. I'm not a very heavy sleeper, and what with the anxiety in my mind, the fact is that about 2 a.m, I was awakened by some sound in the house, which left an impression that a window had been closed somewhere. Suddenly, to my horror, I heard distinctly the soft padding of feet in my dressing room. I threw the covers back and quietly opened the connecting door. The gas was half up, the bureau was open. My son, Arthur, dressed only in shirt and trousers, was standing holding the coronet in both hands. He appeared to be attempting simultaneously to both wrench and bend it. I cried out and he dropped it. I snatched it up. One of its decorative protruding leaves containing 3 beryls was missing. I could contain myself no longer. You blackguard! You have destroyed it! Dishonored me! You villain! Where are the jewels? Where are the jewels you have stolen?
4: Stolen?
3: Yes, you thief! Where are they?
4: There are none missing. There cannot
3: be. There are 3 missing. Must I call you a liar as well as a thief? Did I not see you trying to tear off yet another piece?
4: You have called me names enough, and I will stand it no longer. I will leave the house in the morning and make my own way in the world.
3: You shall leave in the hands of the police. I shall have this matter probed to its conclusion.
4: Then call them, Father, and let them find what they can. They shall learn nothing from me.
3: The whole establishment was astir by now, and Mary rushed in, followed by two of the older housemaids. And Mary saw the coronet and Arthur. She gave a scream and fell to the ground. I sent one of the housemaids for the police, instructing the other to tend my niece. Arthur stood silent and white-faced near the wall until the arrival of the inspector and constable, and then asked if I intended to charge him with theft. I replied that as the ruined coronet was national property, the law must be evoked. At that point, he told me that it would be to both our advantages if he were to be allowed to leave the house for 5 minutes. I asked him once more to tell me what he had done with the missing stones, and that if he did so, all would be forgiven and forgotten. His reply was that I should keep my forgiveness for those who ask for it. Shortly after, I gave him into custody. This morning, he was removed to a cell, and I have now hurried round to you. The police confess they can make nothing of it. There is already a reward of £1,000. Mr. Holmes, I have lost my honour, my gems, and my son in one night. What am I to do?
2: Watson, my cherry wood pipe from behind you, if you will, old fellow. Thank you. Mr. Holder, do you receive much company?
3: None, save my partner and his family. Occasionally we would meet a friend of Arthur's who would call.
1: Sir George Burnwell, for instance.
3: Of course, you are right, Doctor. Sir George has spent a great deal of time with the house lately, so much so that I was tending to overlook him completely.
2: And do you, in turn, go about much in society?
3: I'm afraid Mary and I are very much homebirds, although she has been going up to town a little more recently.
1: How old is Mary, Mr. Holder?
3: Like 24, I believe.
2: And had little to do with the world and its ways. This matter seems to have shocked her a great deal.
3: Terribly. And she will not, for some reason, hear of Arthur being guilty.
2: You yourself have no doubts.
3: But how can I? I saw him holding the coronet.
2: But surely the coronet was twisted due to having the piece snapped off. What if Arthur was simply trying to straighten it?
3: If his purpose were innocent, why did he not say so?
2: And if guilty, why not invent a lie? There's something not quite right about his silence. You agree, Watson?
1: Absolutely. Could he have been protecting someone, Mr. Holder?
3: But who? I will vouch for my staff completely, except Lucy, whom Arthur has hardly spoken to in the short time she has been with us.
2: What did the police think of the noise that woke you from your sleep?
3: It was Arthur closing the dressing room door.
2: Oh, well, if so, he would be the first felon who ever knowingly slammed a door to awake a household. Yes, and the disappearance of the gems?
3: They are still sounding the planking and probing the furniture in the hopes of finding them.
1: And outside?
3: At 2, Doctor. Searching every inch of the garden.
2: Mr. Holder, is it not obvious that this matter strikes very much deeper than you or the police were at first inclined to think? Considered as what's involved by the theory to which you and the police hold, that is, that your son left his bed, went at great risk to your dressing room, opened your bureau, took out the coronet, snapped off a small portion containing 3 jewels, then went to some other place to conceal this portion with such skill that nobody can find it, and finally returned with the other 36 barrels to a room where he stood the greatest danger of being, and indeed was, discovered. Is, Mr. Holder, such an explanation tenable?
3: But what other is there?
2: That it is our task to find out. So now, we will set off for Streatham, where we will perhaps devote an hour to glancing a little more closely into details.
0: My friend insisted on me accompanying them in their expedition, which I was eager enough to do, for my curiosity and sympathy were deeply stirred by the story to which we had listened. And so, after a short railway journey and an even shorter walk, we stood in front of Fairbank, the residence of the great financier. It was a square, good-sized dwelling, a little from the road, and with a double carriage sweep stretching down to 2 large iron gates. On the right side of the house was a small wooden gate which opened to a path to the tradesman's entrance, while on the left ran a lane to the stables, which was a public, though little used, thoroughfare. We entered the gates and walked slowly towards the front of the house. Then, shortly before we reached it, Holmes left us, saying he intended to walk completely round the building. Holder and I waited for a time for him, but feeling the cold, Holder suggested we go inside. We therefore entered the house, made our way across the mosaic flooring, and into the dining room where we took a chair in silence by the fire. Suddenly the door opened and a young lady came in, rather above middle height and with dark

0: deliberated.
1: No, no, Mary. This matter must be fully probed.
0: But I am so sure he is innocent. You know what women's instincts are.
1: Then why is he so silent?
0: I don't know. Perhaps he is angry that you should suspect him at all.
1: But how could I not suspect him? Caught red-handed with the damaged coronet in the dead of night.
0: Perhaps he just picked it up to look at it. Perhaps someone else had dropped it. Oh, do take my word for it. Let the matter go and say no more.
1: I shall never let the matter go. Not until the gems are found. Never. I am sorry, my dear, but your affection towards Arthur blinds you to the possible awful consequences to me. In fact, I have brought a gentleman down from London to inquire into it.
0: This gentleman here?
1: No, this is his colleague, Dr. Watson.
2: Your son, Miss Holder.
1: The gentleman in question is Mr. Sherlock Holmes.
0: Sherlock Holmes?
3: Ah, Miss Mary Holder. I do have the honour of addressing Miss Mary Holder, do I not? Miss Holder, given the small amount of time we have and the magnitude of the task, I wonder if I might immediately ask a question or two in order to establish the possible guilt or innocence of parties concerned in this matter.
0: All you want, Mr. Holmes, if it will succeed in proving what I feel to be true, that my cousin Arthur is blameless.
3: An opinion you will be pleased to hear, I share. Now, to begin, you heard nothing yourself last night during the period the theft took place.
0: Not until my uncle began to shout loudly at Arthur. Then I came down.
3: You lock up of an evening, I believe, Miss Holder, so last night it was you who secured all the windows and doors.
0: Yes.
3: Yes, and they were all fastened this morning.
0: Yes.
3: However, your uncle told myself and my associate, Dr. Watson, that he saw you late last night at the window that leads to the stable lane.
0: I had been to lock the kitchen door when I saw Lucy, the maid, slip in through it. I went to the side window to see, if possible, where she had been. Looking out, I saw a man at the far end of the path in the gloom.
3: You recognized him?
0: Frank Prosper, the greengrocer.
3: Still, it is nothing for a young girl to wish to see her young man, is it?
0: Except, I remember Lucy round and about the drawing room when Uncle was telling us of the coronet.
3: I see. You infer she may have gone out to tell her sweetheart about the jewels and so plan a robbery with him?
1: These vague theories, Mr. Holmes, when I have told you I saw Arthur himself with the coronet in his hand.
3: You have not answered my question, Miss Holder. Are you inferring Lucy and her sweetheart are responsible for the theft?
0: I am telling you what I saw, Mr. Holmes.
3: I find it difficult to visualize, Miss Holder, especially as Prosper has a wooden leg, does he not?
0: Why, Mr. Holmes, however could you know that?
2: He has his methods, Miss Holder, to reach the truth, however deeply it may have been buried.
3: And now we shall go upstairs.
4: Our first stop was the hall, where Holmes halted to walk swiftly round all the lower windows, opening the one leading to the stable lane and closely examining its sill with his lens, after which we proceeded to the dressing room from which the coronet had been taken. This was a plainly furnished little chamber with a grey carpet, large bureau, and a dressing table with a long mirror. Holmes immediately went to the bureau and stared hard at it for a time.
3: Mr. Holder, which key was used to open the lock?
1: The key to the lumber room, one of those my son mentioned. It's over there on the dressing table.
3: Yeah. It's almost noiseless. No wonder it did not wake you. And this, I take it, is the case containing the coronet. We must have a look at it. May I?
2: Good heavens.
3: Now, Mr. Holder, here is the corner which corresponds to that which has been so unfortunately lost. Might I beg that you would break it off?
1: Mr. Holmes, I should not dream of trying.
3: Well, then I will try.
0: Oh, no.
3: Yes, no, even though I'm exceptionally strong in the fingers. And what do you think would happen if I did manage to snap it, Watson?
2: Cracked like a pistol shot, I should think.
3: Exactly, which would certainly carry a few yards to where you slept in the next room, Mr. Holder. So why did your uncle not hear this noise, Miss Holder?
0: I am perplexed.
3: Indeed. Your son had no shoes or slippers on when you saw him?
1: No, nothing but his trousers and shirt.
3: Thank you. We've certainly been favoured by extraordinary luck during this inquiry, and it'll be entirely our own fault if we do not clear it up. So now, with your permission, I shall continue my investigations outside and alone. Miss Holder, I will see you later. Oh. Watson, I shall find you...
1: With me in the drawing room, I hope. Taking tea?
3: In which place, if I may, I will eventually...

0: join you.
1: After Holmes had left, Holder and I made our way downstairs for some refreshment. We asked Miss Holder to join us, but pleading a headache, she instead went off to her room. For more than an hour, Holmes was absent, finally appearing at the door, his feet heavy with snow, his features as inscrutable as ever.
2: I think I have now seen all there is to see, Mr. Holder, and can now serve you best by returning to my rooms. Watson.
3: But, Mr. Holmes, the gems, where are they?
2: I cannot tell.
3: Then my son? Can you give me no hope on any score?
2: Call upon me between 9 and 10 tomorrow morning, and I will do what I can to clarify the position. And, Mr. Holder, I am to understand, am I not, that you give me carte blanche to act for you? That there's no limit on the sum I may draw as long as I recover the stones?
3: I would give my fortune.
2: Oh, very good, very good. Watson, let us collect our coats. As always, there is much to do and little time in which to accomplish it.
1: It was not yet 3 when we found ourselves in our rooms once more. So quickly had Holmes seemed to come to grips with. And indeed, once back inside 221B, he immediately vanished into his bedroom, whence he emerged a few moments later, dressed as a common loafer, and with his shiny cedar coat, his red cravat, and his exceedingly worn boots, he was a perfect sample of that class. Stopping at the sideboard on his way to the door, he cut a slice of beef, put it between 2 pieces of bread, and placed it in his pocket. I inquired where he was going. He indicated that it was to purchase some new footwear, and then, with a twinkle in his eye, abruptly left. I sighed and settled before the fire, toasting both a muffin and myself. And then, what with the early beginning to the day, the cold outside, the heat inside, well, before I knew it, it was tea time, and Holmes burst in, swinging an old elastic-sided boot in one hand. Then, after informing me he had been back to Streatham, amongst other places, he went to his room, changed into his regular clothing, poured himself a cup of tea, borrowed my service pistol, and vanished again. And the next time I saw him was the following morning at the breakfast table, and fresh and trim as possible.
2: Excuse me beginning without you, Watson, but you remember our client has an early appointment this morning. In fact, I shouldn't be surprised if that were he. Come in. Some coffee, old fellow.
4: No.
2: Here, let me. Ah, Mr. Holder.
3: Mr. Holmes, Dr. Watson.
4: Mr. Holder, what on earth...
3: Gentlemen, I must sit. I have become an old man overnight, and I see from your expressions that I must now look like one.
4: Here, Mr. Holder, join us, I beg you. Some coffee.
3: Thank you, Dr. Watson, thank you.
2: My dear sir, what has happened?
3: What has happened is that 2 days ago I was happy and prosperous without a care in the world, while now I am left to a lonely and dishonored old age. My niece, Mary, has deserted me.
4: My dear sir.
3: I wanted to speak to her this morning. The servants couldn't find her. Her bed had not been slept in, and this note was lying on the hall table.
2: Watson, would you?
1: Dearest uncle, I feel I have brought this trouble on you, and that if I had acted differently, this terrible misfortune might not have occurred. I cannot, with this thought, be ever again happy under your roof, and feel that I must leave you forever. Do not worry about my future, for that's provided for. And above all, do not search for me, for it will be a fruitless labor. In life or in death, I am your loving Mary.
3: Sir Holmes, do you have any idea what could have happened to her? What does this mean?
2: What it means, Mr. Holder, is that the best of all possible solutions has occurred.
3: But are you mad, Mr. Holmes? Why, this note may imply that she has killed herself.
2: Yes, she may well have done, but not in the way you think. Mr. Holder, the first thing for me to say is that for some time now there has been an understanding between your niece and Sir George Burnwell.
3: What? My Mary? Impossible.
2: No, I'm afraid it's certain. Neither you nor your son knew the true character of this man whom you admitted to your family circle. A ruined gambler, a desperate villain, a man without heart or conscience, and very much the sort of man your niece would know nothing of, but who would have quickly observed her naivety. And how easy it would be to make her his tool by breathing those same vows to her he has breathed to 100 others. I don't know what eventually passed between them. I do know that by the night of the robbery, she was completely in his hands and in the habit of seeing him nearly every evening.
4: Ah, The hall window.
2: Correct. You recall, Mr. Holder, how you came downstairs that night to check the house was secure and caught your niece at the hall window. She immediately spoke of Lucy having been outside in order to lull any sense of suspicion that you might have had. But what had really happened was that your niece had been speaking through the window to Sir George Burnwell and had told him, no doubt as a piece of lover's gossip, of the coronet. He, however, immediately saw his chance and, bending her to his will, persuaded her to help him steal it.
3: This is terrible, awful. How can I believe it? I always thought I knew that Mary loved me.
2: And so she did, and still does, as no doubt she still loves Arthur. But there are women in whom the love of a lover extinguishes all other loves, and Mary, I think, falls into this category. But to continue with my narrative, your niece had given Sir George Burnwell the information about the coronet. He ensnared her into stealing it and passing it out of the hall window to him. All of which would have gone to plan, except your son, Arthur, was uneasy that night with his gambling debts hanging over him, and lying awake heard the soft tread of his cousin Mary passing his door. Looking out, he saw her entering your dressing room. He slipped on some clothes and waited until she emerged with a coronet, followed her downstairs and saw her pass it out through the window and then slip back to her room. He took no action against her, as this would have meant him being responsible for the exposure of the woman he loved. But as soon as she left the scene, Arthur threw open the window and vaulted out. He caught up with Sir George at the end of the lane where a struggle ensued for the jewels. Something snapped, and your son found himself holding the coronet. He rushed back inside, slamming the hall window, and then up to your dressing room, where, simply thinking the coronet twisted, he was trying to straighten it when you came in and accused him.
3: Good heavens, is this possible?
4: Which, of course, is why he wanted to go out for 5 minutes to look for the missing piece.
2: Indeed, and also why Miss Holder fainted when she saw the scene between Arthur and his father, not because of any rush of horror at the scene, but because she realized Arthur must know the sequence of events...
3: And the parts she played in them. And yet my brave boy still quietly accepted my blame. Oh, was ever a father so blind? Oh, Arthur, what have I done?
2: Your son, Mr. Holder, was fully and rightly expecting your thanks. Instead, you had him arrested.
3: Dr. Watson, I wonder, is there any more coffee?
4: Let me have your cup, Mr. Holder.
2: Of course, I knew nothing of this when I arrived at the house. What I did know was that snow had fallen heavily in the recent past and had then frozen. Snow bears readily definable imprints of boots, shoes, and feet, and freezing records them. I therefore made it my immediate business to walk right round the house to discover what I could. In the tradesman's path was a simple story. A woman's prints and another set, round at one side. A female had spoken with a male with a wooden leg. I assumed this was the maidservant and her greengrocer and gave them no more thought, notwithstanding your niece's constant effort to throw suspicion on them. The stable path, however, told a far more sinister and complicated tale. A double line of tracks of a booted man going to, then coming from, the side window. Then a second double line of naked feet, in part over the prints of the boots. I followed both these sets of prints to the end of the lane. There the snow was all cut up, as if a struggle had taken place. There were also a few bloodstains on the ground. Then Boots, as we shall call him, went on by himself, while naked footprints turned back to the house. I followed Boots a few more yards down the lane to the pavement, where another bloodstain told me it was Boots who had been cut in the melee, at which point I made my way back to examine the inside of the property, and especially the hall.
3: I recall you seemed to pay great interest to the sill of the side window.
2: Well, I found the imprint of a bare foot, which in turn enabled me to reach an initial conclusion. A man had been waiting outside the house. Somebody had brought him the gems. This deed had been overseen by someone with bare feet who pursued and struggled with a thief for the coronet. But I had to ask myself, who was this opponent, and who had brought the coronet to the window to give to this opponent, and who had given chase? And the pursuer was obviously your son, whom you'd already described as only wearing trousers and shirt. But what of the identity of the others?
3: This is fascinating, Mr. Holmes. Shocking, but fascinating. So what then?
2: It's an old maxim of mine that when you've excluded the impossible, whatever remains, however improbable, must be the truth. Now, I knew it was not you who brought down the coronet, which left your niece and the maids. But if it were one of the maids, your son would not allow himself to be accused in her place, which left only your niece, whom Arthur loved and would therefore naturally want to protect. But who was her confederate? A lover, certainly, for who else could outweigh the love and gratitude she felt for you? But as she never went out and you hardly received, how could she have met this lover unless it was a friend of your son's?
3: Sir George Burnwell.
2: Yes. A man known as bearing a highly doubtful reputation among women. And if I could prove he owned the boots which fitted the imprints in the snow...
4: So you came home, donned a disguise and called on him. Brilliant.
2: Not quite, Watson. Initially, I called on his man, offered to purchase a pair of Sir George's cast-off boots, and then took one of them to Streatham to try it against the footprints.
3: And it fitted?
2: Perfectly.
4: Holmes, you excel yourself.
2: Well, you may be right, Watson, you may be right, but I still wanted a final check. If boots were Sir George, this would mean he'd sustained a wound. So again, I came home, changed my clothes, borrowed your pistol, and went to call. But this time on Sir George himself, and as my own man.
0: Mr. Sherlock Holmes to see you, sir.
5: Thank you, Johnny.
0: I think I recognise you.
5: That'll be all for the moment. Come in, Mr. Holmes. You'll take something, I trust? Johnny, that will be all.
0: I've seen that cove somewhere before, Gov.
5: My God, Johnny, if I could meet your wages, I'd turn you off tomorrow.
0: I'll tell you, I've seen him.
5: Johnny, that will be all.
0: Well, if you won't take any notice of me, that's all right.
5: There's a distinct servant problem these days, Mr. Holmes. Now, Madeira?
2: A nasty cut, Sir George, over your eye.
5: A slip on the ice. It's very easy for one to lose one's footing in uncertain conditions.
2: Which is why one should always be sure of keeping a supply of excellent footwear to hand. I, in fact, purchased a pair of your old boots earlier today from your servant.
5: Really?
2: Their workmanship was quite unique, quite unmistakable in size and cut, I should imagine, to anyone really interested in identifying them. I might add, I was dressed as a loafer.
5: You could have been dressed as the King of France, and you would still have got them off Johnny, providing you had ready money. You are sure you will not join me?
2: I then took one of those boots to the house of my client, a Mr. Holder of Streatham. I believe you're on varying degrees of intimacy with the members of his family. While there, I tried your boot against some footprints left in the snow by a nocturnal visitor to the house the previous evening. The match was perfect. Good enough to bring a prosecution in any court in the land.
0: Indeed!
2: Sir George, if you insist on taking that life preserver down from the wall to show me, I shall insist on taking out my service revolver to show you.
5: You know, Mr. Holmes once heard a great deal about you, all of which unfortunately seems to be true. However, one thing you will not do is prosecute. Neither you, nor he who employed you, nor those beyond him would countenance the scandal. Which leads us to a stalemate, I think.
2: A prosecution would not be in the public interest, I agree. However, I can inform you I have carte blanche to deal with you for the missing object. I propose £1,000 apiece for the stones you hold. That is to say, give
5: what?
2: Me the missing piece.
5: 3,000? 3,000? Dash it all, Mr. Holmes, I've been done. I let him go 600 the job lot. Now, tell me truthfully, there's a good fella. Was ever a man's luck as bad as mine?
3: What an unmitigated scoundrel.
4: Perfectly dreadful.
2: And little remains to be said. For a consideration, rather a large one, Sir George provided me with the name of his receiver in Seven Dials, from whom, after much chaffering, I got the stones at 1,000 apiece.
3: Oh, you
2: then
3: mean...
2: looked in upon your son, told him all was resolved, and eventually got to my bed at 2 o'clock after what I may call a hard day's work. There is the missing piece. Now you have your checkbook. 3,000, I believe, plus the matter of the reward.
3: Very reasonable, Mr. Holmes.
4: A pen. Mr. Holder.
3: Thank you, Doctor. A day that has saved England from a terrible public scandal. I owe you a great deal, Mr. Holmes. A great deal.
2: More than anything you owe me, Mr. Holder, is what you owe your son. A very humble apology to a noble lad. I speak the truth, Mr. Holder, when I say I would be proud if any son of mine had behaved as Arthur has in this affair.
3: Yes, yes, of course. I must fly to my dear boy to apologize for the wrong I have done. He will come in with me to the firm. I shall begin again with him. Thank you, Mr. Holmes. Dr. Watson, thank you from the bottom of my heart. No, no, no, don't ring, I beg you. I shall see myself out. You're... Your skill has exceeded all that I've heard of it, Mr. Holmes. Can it possibly inform me where Mary is now, I wonder?
2: I think we may safely say that she is wherever Sir George Burnwell is. It is equally certain, too, that whatever her sins are, they will soon receive a more than sufficient punishment.
6: In The Beryl Coronet, Sherlock Holmes was played by Clive Madison and Dr. Watson by Michael Williams. Alexander Holder was played by Anthony Newlands and his son Arthur by Angus Wright. With Petra Markham as Mary, Ian Lindsay as Jawny, and Timothy Carlton as Sir George Burnwell. Other parts were played by members of the cast. The violinist was Leonard Friedman. The Beryl Coronet was dramatized for radio by Vincent McInerney and directed by Enid Williams.

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2: CBS News. America's largest city at this hour appears but a humbled pauper with a tin cup. A potential borrower has said no. The city is only 14 hours away from going broke. I'm Jerry Landay, reporting on the CBS Radio Network. Correspondent Robert Shackney has been covering critical negotiations at the New York City office of Governor Hugh Carey and has just filed this report.
3: Delegates from the New York City's teachers union early today refused to lend New York City $100 million from the union's pension fund, and that seemed to set the stage for a major default by New York later today. Without the teacher money, the rest of the loans that the city was counting on cannot be used. That means that the city will be unable to pay off $453 million in city notes that fall due when the banks open at 9 a.m. Eastern Time this morning. In a last-minute effort to salvage the situation, financier Felix Rowatton, acting for the city, said he was asking the teacher representatives to come back for another meeting at 7 o'clock in the morning, 2 hours before the banks open. Rowatton said he was appealing to the state controller for extra money, also appealing to the Federal Reserve System and the federal government. At this point, it appears unlikely that there's time to get money from any of these other sources. Rowatton said that if default should occur, among other things, in the coming week, some city workers might not be paid. Robert Shackney, CBS News, New York.
2: On Thursday, Vice President Nelson Rockefeller said a default by New York would have a catastrophic effect on the entire nation's economy. More in a minute.
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2: Women activists have won a victory in Washington, and men are among the beneficiaries. The Federal Reserve Board has spelled out a set of regulations to implement the Equal Credit Opportunity Act. The act goes into effect the end of the month. The regulations prevent lenders, banks, credit card companies, department stores, anyone who offers installment credit or loans from discriminating against applicants on the basis of sex or marital status. Neither sex can be denied loans on the basis of his or her spouse's credit rating, nor can they deny loans to working women simply because they're of childbearing age. And if loans are denied to either sex, the lender must now state why. President Ford made a highly publicized phone call Thursday to Meriden, Connecticut. On the other end was James Salamides, age 19. He's the young man who accidentally ran into Mr. Ford's armored limousine Tuesday night. Salamides describing himself as uninjured but nervous. Mr. Ford confessed he'd been jolted. There's been an observation on all this from a congressman who wants to be president, Democrat Morris Udall of Arizona.
5: The president makes a kind of a macho thing out of it, as though all of us in America were questioning his courage and manhood, and he has to prove it every morning by acting the part of a duck in a shooting gallery. I wish he'd stay home a little more often and do a little more work and protect himself. I don't want to see the American people go through any more trauma of the kind we've had in the last 10 years.
2: That comment from Udall in a Tucson, Arizona news conference. Starting the first of the year, nearly 6 million federal employees will have to pay more for their Blue Cross Blue Shield medical coverage, 35% more. More news in a moment.
6: Hi, world. Denny Bracken. And tomorrow on Mike Roy's Cooking Thing, we're seeing double.
7: That's a double cheese fondue you're seeing. In other words, you do a dish for a dish.
6: Double dips here.
7: Yeah, I'll let you in a little secret. You make this dish, and if the dish that's with you doesn't do the dish properly, you get to collect a kiss for the dish.
6: You are seeing double, aren't you, huh?
7: Oh,
6: you went in the cooking sherry again.
7: No, I know how to dish a dish.
6: Where's the pencil? Where's the pencil mark on that jug? Oh, that Mike Roy's Cook Thing on the CBS Radio Network here tomorrow. Where is that thing?
8: My daddy loves me. I went to the zoo once with him. We went to the park. He does nice things and stuff.
9: It's because it's a long ride and it's fun to go with your dad. He's a tickle monster sometimes.
10: It takes so little of you to give so much to them. Give your children everything. 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
11: Make us happy.
10: A thought from the Church of Jesus Christ of Latter-day Saints, the Mormons.
2: Two American scientists who've won the Nobel Prize for Medicine say their work on the links between viruses and cancer have convinced them to look elsewhere for the primary causes of malignancy. Dr. Howard Temin of the University of Wisconsin and Dr. David Baltimore of MIT suggest research money would be better spent probing chemical causes of cancer in the environment, in cigarettes, in agents such as asbestos. I'm Jerry Landay, CBS News.

0: E.G. Marshall. I have the lunch all packed, and I'm ready to take you on a picnic in the woods. There's a beautiful little glade deep in the forest. Birds singing, that wonderful clean aroma of fresh growth mixed with leaf mold and last year's pine needles. The cool touch of grass to your bare feet, if you care to take your shoes off. Doesn't sound very mysterious? Doesn't frighten you? Well, stay with us. It will.
1: Oh, Lou, I can't stand it. Thinking about them two nice young folks out there, lost in the woods.
2: I feel bad about it too, Sarah. But I don't know what I can do.
1: It's raining cats and dogs out there. And it's turning downright cold. Now we've got to do something.
2: I called the sheriff over at Pennebec.
1: Sheriff Larkin? Do you think for one minute he's going to go into them woods looking for Ronnie and Peg? Or get somebody else to go?
2: No. Tell you the truth, I don't. Then I'd have to be out of his mind to go in them woods night like this. Any other time, for that matter.
1: Well, what are you going to do about it? You going to just sit there?
2: Eh? Yeah. Reckon that's about all there is to do. One thing, sure. I aim to stay out of Dutchman's woods.
0: Our mystery drama, Stay Out of Dutchman's Woods, was written especially for the Mystery Theater by Field and Farrington and stars Paul Hecht. 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I'll be back shortly with Act One.

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0: I think you'll agree there's nothing more delightful than that first day of vacation. You've shucked off all your cares. Your freedom is still new and exhilarating. Your inevitable return to workaday things is too far in the future to dampen your high spirits. Of course, vacations, like other pleasant-seeming prospects, may take unpredictable turns. You just can't look more than a few seconds into the future without facing an uncertainty. Ronnie and Peg Andrews have driven all day to get to their chosen vacation spot in the Maine North Woods. But are they tired?
1: How about down by the old mill stream? I think I can even do a pretty good tenor on part of that one. Down by the old
2: mill. Oh, Ronnie, I love you dearly, for better or worse, like I told the man. But if you hit one more sour note, I'm going to get out of this car and walk the rest of the way.
1: You know what your trouble is, Peg? You got a tin ear.
2: How far do you think we are from the inn?
1: Oh, it can't be more than a few miles now. You tired?
2: Not really. I don't know. We've been driving through this forest for miles. Sort of gives me the creeps. So dark and gloomy.
1: The creeps? You're kidding. It's absolutely beautiful.
2: In a way. But it looks so, I don't know, brooding.
1: Contrast, that's all. The sun's so bright, where it gets through to the road, it makes the woods seem dark.
2: What are you doing?
1: I just want to show you. 10 steps into the woods and you'll see there's nothing gloomy about it. It's just the contrast.
2: I don't want to go in there, Ronnie.
1: Oh, well. Okay. We can come back another day. Maybe tomorrow. It really is a beautiful forest. We could bring a picnic lunch.
2: Well, okay. Maybe it'll look better to me tomorrow.
3: With you.
2: Oh, I love it, Ronnie. I just love it. It really looks the way a cliffside inn ought to look. Even nicer than Bill and Edna said.
1: Isolated, that's for

0: I've been thinking some about seeing if I can't get hold of some hex signs to keep young'uns out next season.
1: I noticed the hex signs outside and even in here.
0: Yeah? Anything we got plenty of, it's hex signs.
2: Are they just for decoration, or do you really mean them to keep evil spirits away?
3: Oh, they're just for what you call color.
0: And it don't hurt to be on the safe side.
1: What do you mean?
0: Maybe there's evil spirits, maybe there ain't. Maybe they want to get in, maybe they don't. But I never heard of a hex sign doing any harm.
4: Morning, Mr. Griffin.
0: Morning. Sarah, you can put the eggs on now. Lou and Sarah, what we like to be called. Friendlier that way.
2: Okay, we're Peg and Ronnie.
3: I brought your coffee out. Eggs won't be ready for a minute or so. I brought you a cup, too, Lou.
0: Fine. As long as these good folks don't mind me sitting down with them.
2: Oh, no, no. Please do.
3: I'll be right out with the rest. All ready but the eggs.
0: How are you folks planning to spend the day?
3: Well,
2: we had a discussion about that, and I won.
1: He wants to take a hike into the woods.
0: Dutchman's Woods?
2: Oh, is that what they're called?
0: I wouldn't go in there if I was you.
2: You wouldn't?
0: Folks get lost in there. Been a lot of that.
2: Oh, we won't get lost. I have a very good sense of direction.
0: But all the same, you take my advice. You stay out of Dutchman's Woods.
1: See, Ronnie?
2: Oh, that's ridiculous. We can take care of ourselves. We're not going to get lost.
0: Nobody aims to, of course. Folks do it, though.
2: Now, I was going to ask you if Mrs. Griffin... Oh, Sarah, would be willing to put up a picnic lunch for us.
0: Oh, she'll fix you up something for lunch. No trouble about that. Only thing is...
2: Oh, we'll be very careful.
0: Well, I'll just go to talk to Sarah about the lunch, then.
2: Thanks.
0: But if I was you, I'd stay out of Dutchman's Woods.
1: I'm hungry and I'm tired. Some kind of bug bit me on the arm. And I want a sandwich and then I want to go home. This place gives me the creeps.
2: I can't understand you, Peg. We've taken hikes in the woods before. You never acted like this.
1: I know. I don't really understand it either. There's just something about this place. Can't explain it any better than that.
2: Hey, look up ahead. Hey, there's a clearing up there.
1: Sunlight. Oh, I didn't think I'd ever live to see it again.
2: Oh, don't be a nut. Maybe it's a good place to stop for lunch. Come on. Hey, look. Hey, it's like a garden, isn't it?
1: It's pretty, all right. Especially after all that gloom.
2: Hey, look, we can spread the cloth Sarah gave us on that flat rock, eh? All the comforts of home.
1: And then after we eat, we go home. Right back the way we came.
2: Yeah, except that you're pointing in the wrong direction, Peg.
1: I am not. We just came right up between those two bushes.
2: Between those two bushes. Huh. All I can say is it's a good thing you married a man who can find his way around.
1: Ronnie, I'm sure. I'm really just as sure as can be.
2: Yeah, well, don't worry about a thing. They don't call me Ron the Pathfinder for nothing. Well, come on, let's eat.
1: Okay. But I could have sworn...
3: Griffin, do you mean to sit there and tell me you let them two wander off into Dutchman's Woods?
0: Wasn't a matter of letting them, Sarah. Dead set on it they were. He was anyhow.
3: Oh, if I'd known where them two was fixing to go, I never would have put up that lunch for them.
0: I tried to talk them out of it. She didn't much want to go in the first place, but he wouldn't budge an inch.
3: You could have told them the truth about that place.
0: And got nothing for my trouble but laughed at telling a tale like that. No, sir. Comes to talk about Dutchman's Woods. I'm on my own business.
1: Ronnie, will you stop and listen to me?
2: Oh, all right.
1: Ronnie, the underbrush wasn't this thick before. It didn't come this way.
2: Well, I have to admit, I don't remember it being quite this overgrown before. But I know we're going in the right direction. I'm very sure of that now, Peg.
1: You're not sure at all, are you, Ronnie?
2: Well, maybe I am just a little disoriented.
1: Lost, I think, would be the word.
2: All right, I'm lost. If you like it better that way. It's not as if we were lost in an African.

0: African jungle or something with wilderness for miles around. We're in a tame woods in Maine. There's no cause to panic.
1: I'm not panicking, Ronnie. Let's go back, shall we? See if we can find the clearing where we had lunch.
0: Oh, all right.
1: Ronnie, I think it's over this way. I'm sure we weren't coming from that direction before.
0: Oh, all right. All right.
1: Oh, I've got to stop and catch my breath, Ronnie. We can't be far from the clearing now, can we?
0: No, I wouldn't think so. I believe we passed that rowan tree over there when we came this way before.
1: That's west, Ronnie, right into the sun.
0: So?
1: Don't you think we ought to keep walking east? I mean, the road is east of here. We know that. It doesn't really matter where we come out on the road, does it? As long as we do come out.
0: Oh, okay. Well, you feel rested now?
1: Oh, enough.
2: That you, Lou?
3: It's me.
2: Oh, did you see anything of them?
3: Seen that car parked there alongside the woods.
2: Oh.
3: They're lost, all right.
2: Well, why didn't you keep on looking? Did you go into the woods?
3: Ooh, a few steps here and there. Not very far in.
2: Well, land sakes, how do you expect to find somebody that's lost in the woods if you don't go into the woods?
3: Well, do you think you was aiming to get rid of me or something, where you keep trying to run me off into them woods?
2: Well, them young folks is our responsibility, Lou.
1: Is it late enough to start getting dark?
0: No, not yet. It's not quite 5 yet.
1: Well, then why is it getting dark?
0: Maybe it's going to rain, Peg.
1: Oh, Lord, that's all we need.
0: Well, the worst of it is, without the sun to guide us, we can't be sure we're still going east.
1: It's getting cold, too.
0: Yeah.
1: Ronnie?
0: Yeah?
1: I'm scared.
0: Oh, no, don't be frightened, Peg. There's really no reason to be. Sure, we're lost, and it's going to be inconvenient as hell. If it starts raining, we're going to get drenched and be damned uncomfortable. But there's nothing to be scared of.
1: Well, I am scared all the same.
0: Oh, now, come on, let's keep moving. The underbrush has thinned out some, at least, and I'm pretty sure we're still going east. You were right about that. If we keep going on east, we can't miss the road.

0: Answer me, Peg. Answer me, will you?
1: Ronnie?
0: Peg? Peg, is that you?
1: Over this way, Ronnie. That's right. Ronnie, over this way. Yes, that's fine. Keep on just the way you're going. There. Hello, Ronnie.
0: You aren't Peg.
1: Of course I'm not, but won't I do? Don't you think I'm as beautiful as she is?
0: Well, I was looking for...
1: Don't you, Ronnie?
0: Well, I think you're the most beautiful woman I've ever seen.
2: 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The question is, will she lead, or try to lead, Ronnie Andrews to his destruction? We'll investigate further when I return with Act 2.

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0: Budweiser's always been the king of beers, and always will be, for one simple reason. 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
1: When you say Budweiser,
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0: On the first day of their stay at Lou Griffin's Cliffside Inn, Ronnie and Peg Andrews decided to take a picnic lunch and go exploring Dutchman's Woods. As Lou had warned them, this turned out to be a mistake. First, they lost their way, and then they became mysteriously separated. In searching for Peg, Ronnie has come upon a strange and extraordinarily beautiful woman. In fact, almost his first words to her were,
1: "I think you're the most beautiful woman I've ever seen."
2: "Thank you."
1: "And you must be as good as you are beautiful, so I'm sure you'll help me."
2: "Of course."
1: "My wife and I, Peg, my wife and I, we lost our way in the woods earlier in the day, and we've been wandering around in circles, I guess, all afternoon."
2: "People do get lost in Dutchman's Woods. Didn't anybody tell you?"
1: "Oh, yeah, but, well, you see, I wanted to come anyway. It was, I don't know, it was as if the woods drew me."
2: "I understand."
1: "Yeah, and then somehow Peg and I got separated, and, well, now I can't find her. Do you know the woods well?"
2: "I know every tree, every stone."

0: Every flower, every path. Oh, yes. I know Dutchman's Woods.
1: Great, great. Don't. Will you please help me find my wife?
0: My name's Katrina.
1: Huh?
0: Last names aren't important, are they? We'll just be Ronnie and Katrina.
1: Yeah, well, I'm very glad to know you, Katrina.
0: Mm-hmm.
1: It wasn't far from here, the place where my wife and I got separated.
0: Ronnie and Katrina. Would you like to see my house?
1: House?
0: Hmm.
1: Oh, you mean you have a house in the middle of this jungle?
0: A very beautiful house, yes. Come, I'll show it to you.
1: Oh, thanks very much, but maybe Peg and I could see it together after we found her. I just can't go wandering off with you while Peg's somewhere and probably looking for me right this minute.
0: You must be hungry. You can have dinner with me, Ronnie. And I'll give you some of my special wine.
1: Aren't you listening to me? My wife is lost. I can't just leave her out there. I gotta find her.
0: Will you please stop talking about that woman? It's very rude of you, talking to me about another woman. I won't have it.
1: Look, I don't think you understand. My wife and I got separated somehow in the woods.
0: I'm not looking for her.
1: Oh, well, you can't mean that you would...
0: I've offered you my hospitality. I've said I'd give you dinner, and I've even asked you to have my wine. I'm very angry with you, Ronnie.
1: Please, I'm begging you. Why won't you help me?
0: If you wish to come with me, perhaps I'll help you find your wife later on. You'll never find her without my help, I promise you that. Well, I must be going. You're making a very stupid mistake. But if you don't know any better...
1: Katrina, wait.
0: Are you coming with me?
1: Oh, yes, all right, I'll come with you.
2: Ronnie! Oh, Ronnie, can't you hear me?

0: What the...
1: Lou, it's pretty near 11 o'clock. Them two ain't back yet.
0: What two ain't? Oh, well, we knew they was lost.
1: It's still raining. It's turned cold as winter just about. Them two lost out there.
0: Funny thing, she ain't back yet. And not expect him. What you think?
1: If you think I'm going to let you go back to sleep again, you got another thing coming. Turn that lamp on, will you? I'm going to get up. Maybe put on a pot of fresh coffee. Does that sound good to you?
0: Yeah? Well, I expect a glass of applejack would do me a lot more good.
1: Lou, all you had to do was just tell them.
0: Think you'd believe a tale like that? Set up in the city? Yeah, frightened my face, he would have.
1: Well, I wish you'd told him.
0: Sarah, we don't even know if it's true. We know men get lost. That we do know. But we don't know why they get lost. I couldn't tell that story as gospel. Who's that?
2: Lou? Sarah? Oh, somebody help me.
1: We're coming, Peg. Now, bawling about it ain't gonna do no good. Whatever it is, what happened?
2: I can't find him. I can't find him anywhere. Somebody has to help.
0: Yes, sir. Happens every time I didn't hear.
2: We were standing right there together, and then all of a sudden he just wasn't there. He wasn't there.
1: You better come back in the kitchen and have a nice cup of hot coffee, Peg.
2: Oh, no, there's no time. We have to find Ronnie. Will you help me look for him? Oh, somebody has to help me.
1: Yes, I'll go with you.
2: Would appreciate it.
0: What if you get lost?
1: Women don't. Peg found a way home, all right, didn't she? And I've been in them woods before.
2: I just can't understand it. You know, I thought at first he was hiding from me, playing some silly kind of game. And he was there, and then he wasn't. 2 seconds later.
0: I told him not to go into them woods. You gotta admit, I told him. Men just ain't safe in Dutchman's woods.
1: You see that big boulder just ahead, Ronnie? Yeah,
3: the one shaped sort of like a boat?
1: Yeah. Just when you go around to the left of it,
3: uh-huh.
1: You can see the house. Take my hand.
3: All right. Katrina?
1: Yes?
3: We are going to look for Peg, aren't we? I mean, afterwards. After I've seen your house and had some of this wine of yours.
1: You can be so tiresome.
3: Well, I'm sorry.
1: Just a minute now. There.
3: Huh? I don't believe it.
1: I knew you'd be surprised. The others always have to.
3: Others?
1: Well, you don't think you're the first guest I've ever had, do you?
3: Oh.
1: All I meant was nobody ever expects to find a house like this out in the middle of the woods.
3: Gee, it isn't a house at all, is it? It's a castle.
1: It really is. A perfect replica of one, anyway. My husband had it built exactly like a castle in... Oh, I don't remember. Somewhere in Holland.
3: Your husband?
1: You're so jumping. He's been dead for years.
3: I can't figure out how we missed seeing this place from the road when we drove in yesterday.
1: Peg, you feel like you're up to it. Back into them woods and all.
2: Oh, yes. I think we ought to go right now. I mean, the longer we wait...
1: I think maybe we'd better take this with us.
2: Hex sign. Mm. What's it supposed to do?
1: It's a strong one, this here. It's meant to ward off witches and evil spirits and, well, just about anything else that walks the night.
2: Well,
1: like Lou says, it don't hurt to be on the safe side. Come, let's get out of here. If ever find that man of yours standing around here telling old wives' tales.
4: Here you are, Ronnie. A glass of the most unusual wine you've ever tasted.
3: Aren't you having any?
4: Oh, no, not just now.
3: Oh.
4: Well, no, don't sip it, Ronnie. Oh. Drink it right down.
3: Doesn't really taste like wine after all.
4: You don't like my wine.
3: No. I didn't mean that. It's just that... Oh, yeah. Now it does. Hey, it leaves a very pleasant aftertaste.
4: Exactly. You can have another glass when we go in for dinner. You know.
3: Well, what I really ought to do is...
4: The thing that makes my wine so different is a special ingredient. I'm not sure you can find it anywhere at all except right here in Dutchman's Woods. It grows wild, like the grapes. All the ingredients I use to make the wine grow wild.
3: I have to go out later and find Peg. I can't just leave Peg wandering around out there.
4: Of course not. But would you like to come inside now, Ronnie?
3: Sure. Sure, why not?
1: Can you point out where it was you stopped the car and went into the woods, Peg?
2: I'm not sure. It all sort of looks alike.
1: Well, no matter. You mustn't think ill of Lou because he didn't want to come out and help you look for your husband, Peg.
2: It did seem odd.
1: See, he knows I'm safe enough. It's only men that get lost in Dutchman's Woods.
2: But that doesn't make sense.
1: Well, it does if you know the story. Katrina's got no interest in women.
2: Katrina?
1: Uh-huh. She's the cause of it all, if there's any truth in the tale they tell.
2: When men get lost in the woods, they don't just disappear, do they? I mean, they're found eventually, aren't they?
1: Oh, they're found all right, what's left of them.
2: What do you mean?
1: Well, now, I shouldn't have said that, but the truth is, they're found dead.
2: Dead?
1: Now, it's going to be different with Ronnie, Peg, and you got to believe that.
2: Dead of what?
1: Oh, exposure, sometimes starvation. Whatever it is that kills people lost in the woods. Though if you ask me, there's a whole lot more to it than that.
4: You like my house, Ronnie?
3: Oh, yeah. It's extraordinary, Katrina. This is the most extraordinary house I ever saw.
4: At first, I didn't like it. Can you believe that? I thought it was too far away from everybody and everything, and I hated my husband for making me live in it.
3: Oh, yeah, your husband. He's dead, did you say?
4: Oh, yes, a long time ago.
3: My wife is alive. She's lost in the woods, but she's alive.
4: Drink your wine, Ronnie.
3: Oh, yeah, I'm so sleepy.
4: Wait until you see the banquet hall. Do you know I could seat over 100 people if I wanted to? But I like to entertain one at a time. Mm. Just one at a time.
3: Three's a... What is it three is? Oh, a crowd.
4: Exactly. We're going to like each other, aren't we, Ronnie? Are you sleepy, Ronnie? You know, you're quite handsome. They used to call me a witch a long time ago. People believed in things more then. Oh, yes, you're very handsome. I may keep you for quite a long time. Several weeks, even. Oh, yes, that would be nice.
5: A bleak, rainy night in a dense forest that already has an evil reputation. A good time and place for unnatural goings-on. Well, there's a good deal going on in Dutchman's Woods that seems unnatural. If you accept Webster's definition of natural, occurring in conformity with the ordinary course of nature, Webster says. The abrupt and unexplained separation of Ronnie from Peg doesn't seem to qualify as natural, according to that definition. I'll be back shortly with Act 3.

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3: Beautiful woman named Katrina has lured Ronnie Andrews into her castle-like stronghold and plied him with wine, which she herself describes as most unusual. Peg, Ronnie's wife, along with Sarah Griffin, have gone into Dutchman's Woods looking for Ronnie. Peg still thinks of Ronnie as simply lost in the woods on a miserable rainy night. But Sarah obviously knows or suspects a lot more than she's telling.
4: Shine your flashlight round about, Peg, while I keep mine straight ahead so I can see where we're going.
5: All right. Ronnie?
4: Oh, I don't know as it'll do much good to keep on calling for him.
5: Sarah, what did you mean when you said somebody called Katrina was the cause of it all?
4: That's a long story, that one. And don't seem like a very good time to go into it right now.
5: I want to know.
4: Well, yes, I guess you would.
5: Sarah, tell me.
4: I guess I ought to, yes, now that I've gone this far. Hey, keep on flashing your light around.
5: Yes, I will.
4: Well, it starts back a long while ago. Not much after the Revolution was over.
5: The American Revolution?
4: That's the one. Seems there was this man, Dutch trader, named Hans Groot. And he fell head over tea kettle in love with this young girl that was sashaying around New York society at the time. Her name was Katrina.
5: Katrina?
4: Mm.
5: But that was around the time of the Revolution, you said.
4: Now, just keep on shining your light around now. Must have been filthy rich, this Hans Groot. He was no spring chicken at that time, and yet Katrina agreed to marry him without so much as a maybe, and her hardly out of her teens yet. So they had a big, fancy wedding and settled down in a house he'd bought in New York.
5: You think if we find Ronnie, he'll already...
4: Now, stop worrying, honey. Well, anyway, they didn't exactly live happy ever after there in that house. Katrina was a wanton. Only word that suits her. Wanton, pure, and simple. Got so she was spending more of her time with the young blades around town than she was with her own husband. And it didn't take him long to get good and sick of it.
5: I can't see what all this has to do with...
4: Well, now you asked me to tell you, Peg.
5: All right. I'm sorry.
4: But he was still as stuck on Katrina as ever. So he got a hold of this great big wooded acreage up here in Maine. Well, mighty near all woods anyway them days. And he built such a house on it as you wouldn't believe if you was to see it. Regular castle it was. Right out there, middle of the woods, millions of miles from nowhere. And he brought Katrina up here and put her in that house, and that was that, way he figured.
5: Here? You mean right here in this forest?
4: Mm-hmm. Dutchman's Woods, it's called. Hans Groot was the Dutchman. Trouble was, you see, the Dutchman himself couldn't spend his whole time in his castle. He still had his business affairs in New York. And even some interest overseas, the same. So he had to leave Katrina alone in that big old house now and again. And that Katrina, oh, she must have been a resourceful one. She found her men, all right. Was no stopping her.
5: Even shut up in the house, the castle?
4: Well, she wasn't exactly shut up in it, just didn't have no means of travel. that she took to roaming around the woods. You see, there was plenty of poaching went on in them days, lots of it. So Katrina'd run across a poacher hunting on her husband's property, and she'd take him home with her, and... might as well have left her in New York for all the good it done Hans Groot.
5: Is the castle still standing?
4: No, not properly speaking. Anyway, Hans Groot come home and caught Katrina with one of them poachers. And he killed them both. Katrina along with the man.
5: And you think the same Katrina?
4: That's the way the story goes. If you're superstitious enough to believe it, Katrina still walks Dutchman's woods. And any man that comes her way is fair game.
6: What in the name? How did I get into a place like this?
7: Oh, yeah. Yeah, I remember.
8: You fell asleep, Ronnie.
7: Oh, I'm sorry. I must have been more tired than I realized.
6: I still feel sort of sluggish.
8: You were tired.
6: Hey, look, we've got to get moving. We've got to find Peg.
4: Peg? Peg, that's all I hear from you. My name is Katrina, not Peg. I'm not accustomed to having my guests talk about other women.
6: Well, we ought to go out and see if we can find Peg.
4: You'll only lose yourself again if you go out there.
6: But you promised you'd help me.
4: I didn't promise at all. She'll find her way home. She's probably back at the inn right now, safe and sound. She's a woman. I don't enjoy another woman's company. I don't want women here. Can't you understand that?
6: Are you saying that you cause people to get lost?
4: You aren't lost, Ronnie. You're here. Right in this room with me.
5: There's a clearing up ahead. I don't think it's the place where we had lunch, though.
4: No, Peg. No, it's the ruins.
5: The ruins?
4: Yeah, the place the old castle used to stand. Ain't much left now but rubble where the masonry fell down. Mostly overgrown with weeds and vines and the like. The old foundation's still there. You can't see it too well after dark, of course.
5: And you think this is where?
4: Yes, if there is a Katrina, and if she's dragged your young man off somewhere, I'd say this is the most likely place.
5: Ronnie!
4: Now, want my opinion, it won't do a lick of good yelling for him. Let's just go hunting through the rubble.
7: I feel funny, Katrina. Kind of fuzzy, yeah. Oh, it must be that wine of yours again.
8: It's partly the wine, I'm sure. But also partly just me. Oh, Ronnie, we're going to be very happy. Happier than you've ever been, I promise you that.
7: Is it raining outside? I can't tell. It looked like...
8: You're not listening to me.
7: Oh, yes, I am. You were talking about happiness.
8: You've never been happy, Ronnie. I mean, wildly happy. Happy with nothing to intrude. You've never been happy that way, have you, Ronnie?
7: Well, you're very beautiful.
8: It's all for you. Right now. Not forever, I don't promise that, but right now. You're my only reason for being beautiful.
7: Very beautiful. What? What was that?
8: We'll belong to each other. I'll be completely yours.
7: Listen. Somebody called me.
5: I have a feeling, Sarah. I have this crazy feeling that he heard me.
4: No crazier than anything else. Maybe he did.
5: An old heap of... It's a castle. Sarah, can you see it? Sarah? Sarah, where are you? Oh, no, she's... Dear Lord, help me. Ronnie!
6: It was Peg. It was Peg calling me.
5: Ronnie!
4: Get out of my house. You're not welcome here. You're an intruder. I don't allow intruders.
9: Peg, we're in here, Peg. Can you hear me?
5: I can. I can hear you, Ronnie.
9: This way, Peg. Come toward my voice.
4: Stop talking to that woman. Don't come in here, you. I forbid it.
5: Oh, Ronnie, you look everywhere, Sarah and I. Oh, I thought I'd never see you again.
4: Ronnie, take your hands off that woman.
10: Who is that?
11: Oh, Katrina. Her name's Katrina. She found me in the woods.
4: You'll find out soon enough who I am, you little fool. What are you doing here?
5: I came here looking for my husband.
4: Your husband doesn't want to see you. Get out.
5: I'm not going to leave without him.
4: He doesn't want to go with you. Do you, Ronnie? You don't want to leave with her. Tell her.
5: You do want to come with me, don't you, Ronnie?
10: All right.
4: Ronnie, wouldn't you like another glass of wine?
11: I don't know.
5: Wine? Has he been... He doesn't drink.
7: No, Peg, you don't...
4: Can't you see he doesn't want to talk to you? Why don't you leave? How can you stay where you're not wanted?
5: I don't know who you are or what you are. Whether you're a ghost or a witch or maybe both. I don't know and I don't care much. You're not going to take my husband away from me.
4: How very brave she is. And what if I tell you I am a ghost and I am a witch and I can destroy you both? What if I tell you that?
5: First, I'd have to call you a liar because I've never believed in such things. And then... If it should turn out you're not a liar, I'd have to say go ahead and destroy us. Both of us, though. Not just one. Both.
4: A liar! I'll... Ronnie, tell her to get out of here!
11: A Peg.
4: Well, Ronnie...
11: Katrina, I can't...
4: What kind of a spineless creature are you? Tell her!
11: Peg, I want to come with you. Yes, Peg, I want to leave here and go with you.
5: No! All right, you witch, ghost, harlot, whatever you are. Stop it if you think you can.
11: I think I'm all right now, Peg. I don't know what she did to me, but...
4: Stop it! You stop this, both of you. Don't you know who I am? I'm Katrina. You idiot, I can bring this castle down in a heap on top of you. Don't you know that?
5: It's already down in a heap. I saw it.
4: I'll show you. I'll show you!
11: Peg, here, under this table. The whole house. The whole house is coming down.
5: I don't think he can hurt us, Ronnie. The real house fell years ago.
4: Peg? Peg, where'd you get to?
5: Over here, Sarah. Oh. Papa.
4: Is that you, Peg? Where in the world are you? Len, snakes.
5: Oh, it's Ronnie. Oh, help me with him, will you? We've got to get him up off this ground. Ronnie.
7: Is that you, Peg?
5: Yes, Ronnie. Can you stand up?
7: Well, I think so. I feel sort of dizzy. I don't understand what
4: went on. How'd you get here, anyhow? We must have walked past this spot a half a dozen times.
5: What happened? I'm not quite sure. He was all right just a minute ago. I was with him in the house, the castle. He was all right except for the effects of the wine. And it seemed to be wearing out.
4: Just hold on a minute. You know, you ain't making no kind of sense.
7: I'm so cold.
4: Oh, you're soaked to the skin. The rain stopped, thank goodness, but we'd better get him.
5: It was perfectly dry a minute ago. And then the house actually did just crumble around us the way she said it would. Only, of course, it wasn't real, or we'd both be... How did he get that wet?
4: I hope you know what you're talking about. I sure don't.
7: Oh, I feel stiff. I ache all over.
4: We've got to get you home and into a nice, warm, dry bed before you catch your death.
5: The house fell down all around us, Sarah, just the way she said it would. Only I didn't think it could hurt us because... Well, you see, I knew the house had already fallen down.
7: Well, we must have imagined the whole thing. I must have been lying there on the ground and in the ruins the whole time.
4: And all I know is we walked past there a half dozen times, and you wasn't there. You just wasn't. So I don't see how we can say it was all imagination.
5: It was real, all right. While it lasted, it was real.
4: Oh, here's the car. Well, once we get you in there with the heater turned on, you'll feel a lot better, Ronnie.
7: I feel a lot better already.
5: What in the world was that?
4: That was your Katrina. I wouldn't be surprised.
7: Katrina?
4: I left my hex sign back there in them ruins. Reckon if it works as well as the superstitious folks claim it works, we won't be having no more trouble with Katrina.

0: ghost, Katrina certainly was. Any woman who was killed by a jealous husband in the 18th century and shows up again in 1975 must be considered a ghost. But is it really fair to call her a siren and a witch? By Ronnie's admission, one thing is certain. Whether Katrina was a siren, a ghost, a witch, or all three, Ronnie was lucky to get out of that one alive. I'll be back in a few moments.
1: In God We Trust, America Speaks.
2: Thoughts from Helen Keller. I have four things to learn in life. To think clearly without hurry or confusion. To love everybody sincerely. To act in everything with the highest motives. To trust in God unhesitatingly. I long to accomplish a great and noble task, but it is my chief duty to accomplish humble tasks, as though they were great and noble. The world has moved along not only by the mighty shoves of its heroes, but also by the aggregate of the tiny pushes of each honest worker.
1: Presented by the Catholic Communications Foundation.

0: Ronnie and Peg spent the remainder of their vacation in Maine. It's a beautiful state. Why shouldn't they? But they gave Dutchman's Woods a wide berth. To this day, when Ronnie Andrews sees more than three trees forming a clump, he crosses to the other side of the road. So between now and our next look into the nature of things, stay away from all suspicious-looking forests. We're saving you for another and quite different kind of jeopardy. Our cast included Paul Hecht, Jada Roland, Santos Ortega, Joan Loring, and Mary Jane Higby. The entire production was under the direction of Hyman Brown. And now, a preview of our next tale.
1: Oh, you're having a bit of trouble, are you, with the climbing boys?
2: Red one's new to it, sir. Got up a few feet and wouldn't budge.
1: Wouldn't budge, eh? Well, I've got a way to fix that.
3: William, what are you doing?
1: I've got a little bit of hay here. I was saving it to give to my horse.
3: You're not lighting it.
1: But of course I am. Now, let's add a little something. Let's see what have we got.
4: Well, here's a few pages from the London Tatler.
1: Oh, that'll do the trick.
3: Oh, can't you stop it?
4: Brute.
3: You brute. Oh.
2: I don't worry, Morrod.
1: Yeah, if he doesn't want his feet burnt to a crisp.
2: All right, move, boy.
3: I can't. Oh, my dear.
4: Go to your room,
3: no,
4: Emily.
3: No.
4: Is he moving?
1: Oh, he must be.
3: Oh, dear God.
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1: And now it's time to meet the men from the ministry. We present Wilfred Hyde White and Richard Murdoch as the men from the ministry, a weekly tribute to all those who work in government offices and to all the others who spend their days there as well. We are concerned, as usual, with the General Assistance Department, that tireless body which exists to help any other department that's overloaded. This week we find them attached to the Ministry of Aviation, and as we join them in their office, high over Whitehall, they are studying the problems of aerodynamics.
2: Whatever you say, I'm convinced that one has the greatest potential for long-distance flight.
3: I'm not denying that, but the point is endurance isn't everything. One ought to consider style, grace, elegance. That's why I prefer this one.
2: Well, I must admit she's rather beautiful.
3: I mean, that wingspan's quite remarkable, isn't
2: it? The body seems ideally proportioned,
3: doesn't it? And look at the tail, my dear.
2: Yes.
3: Hello.
2: I say, quiet a minute, one.
3: What is it? What's the matter?
2: I think she's going to lay an egg.
3: Oh, good gracious. I believe you're right. Oh, I say. Oh, yeah. Bravo, my word. What a surprise.
2: Well done, Victoria. I say, we mustn't let Sir Gregory see this.
3: Oh, no.
2: Did you get that memo he sent round last week? Said that staff were not to encourage pigeons on the windowsills.
3: Yes, I'm afraid I toyed up and threw it out of the window.
2: Did you really?
3: Actually, those two birds collected some of the pieces and used them to line their nest.
2: Well, now we know why they built the nest anyway.
3: And we know which is Victoria and which is Albert. That'll cost you half a crown, too.
2: I'd like to know how you guessed.
3: I had a feeling the lady was the one that seemed dissatisfied with the nest and kept sending the other fellow for more twigs.
2: Ah, well, they're certainly a handsome couple.
3: Yes, they are.
2: And I'll bet they're jolly proud of that egg.
3: Matter of fact, so am I. Nice to think they picked my window. So to start a family. In fact, I think this calls for a little celebration.
2: I'll get the brandy from the first aid cabinet.
3: Good. Bring a biscuit or something, would you?
2: Okay.
3: Better let Victoria and Albert join the party. Besides, you've got to build your strength up, Victoria. That's right. And you take good care of her, Albert. Yes, I'm not surprised you look pleased with yourself.
2: Here we are, two glasses of brandy and a suggestive biscuit.
3: Thank you, Nutter. What we'll do... We'll just break the biscuit in half, dip it in the brandy.
2: Oh, wow, that's vandalism.
3: No, not at all, my dear fellow. I said the pigeons must join the celebration. Break the biscuit, drop it on the sill like that. There you are. Now, that's better than you get in Trafalgar Square, isn't it? There you are. You see what I tell you? They like it. Oh, you rascals. You like it, don't you, you rascals? Well, cheers, too.
2: Cheers, hon. Oh, I hope you're doing the right thing with that booze-sodden biscuit.
3: Of course I am. What are you talking about? They love it. Look, look.
2: Well, whatever you say, one, I can't believe alcohol's good for him. And just when he should be taking seriously his responsibilities as a parent.
3: Now, don't fuss. There he goes. He's taken off again. Look. Lucky Sir Gregory's gone indoors.
2: What did I tell you? He's definitely unsteady in his flight.
3: Who's unsteady? What are you talking... Oh, Albert, I see. Yes, I suppose he is a bit.
2: Look at him. Instead of his usual graceful glide, what's he doing? Oh. Lurching drunkenly across the sky.
3: Yes, look, he won't come to any harm, will he?
2: Oh, I wouldn't be too sure. He's faltering a bit.
3: Oh,
2: oh, my goodness, he's gone into a nosedive.
3: You're right, my dear boy. Oh, look, he's completely out of control.
2: He's going to hit the middle of Whitehall at 100 miles an hour.
3: I can't look. What's happening?
2: He's crashed in the middle of the road. I think he might... Oh!
3: What is it? Not a...
2: Yes, an 88 bus.
3: Oh, my goodness.
2: It was a very quick way to go.
3: My dear fellow, I'll never forgive myself. That brandy, oh, dear, what was I thinking of? Oh, dear. Poor Victoria. Did she see, do you think?
2: I don't think so. She's looking a bit bottled herself. She'll just assume that he's left her.
3: What a terrible thing. All my fault. There, Victoria. We'll have to look after you now. Now, listen, April, Mildred, we've asked you to come in here because we want to talk to you. I'm afraid we're faced with a sad and tricky situation.
4: Oh, sir, whatever is it?
3: Now, Victoria, the pigeon on my windowsill, has lost her husband.
5: Oh, dear, how did that happen?
3: I think you might say he went into a sudden decline.
5: Yes, yes, yes.
3: Might say that. But for various reasons, Mr. Lamb and I feel somewhat responsible. You see, this has just happened when Victoria's sitting on her first egg.
4: That means she'll have no mate to bring her food.
2: Well, it doesn't work quite that way. You see, normally the lady pigeon and the gentleman pigeon take it in turns to sit on the egg. That way, each gets time off to feed. But now, poor Victoria's got to work both shifts. So, the effect is the same. She won't get any food.
4: How do you know all this, Mr. Lamb?
2: Mr. Hamilton Jones and I have invested in this small booklet, So You Want to Keep Pigeons by Albert Grande. We thought it essential to find out all about it. You see, we feel until its egg hatches safely, the welfare of this pigeon is our responsibility.
3: And yours, we hope.
6: Of course. I'll do all I can to help.
4: Oh, me too.
2: Good. Now, the first problem is the feeding business. As we said, this bird is liable to starve because there's no mate to share the job of sitting on the egg. Mildred, this is where you can help.
4: Oh, Mr. Lamb. I'd never get out on that windowsill.
2: Mildred, we don't expect you to sit on it yourself. Victoria will do that. But we've got to feed her. Now, according to the book, the best diet is millet and cod liver oil. I want you to go out and buy some of both, then mix them up and knead the mixture into little paste balls, and we'll keep a supply on number one's desk. All right?
4: Yes, Mr. Lamb.
3: Good. Now, Mr. Lamb and I will be responsible for actually giving the bird food and water, but we must all be responsible for protecting Victoria from her enemies.
6: Enemies?
3: Yes, enemies, those who wish her harm. Mr. Lamb and I have discussed this carefully, and we've decided there are three special dangers, isn't that right?
2: Yes, yes.
3: They are, we wrote it down somewhere, didn't we?
2: Have you got it? I've got it, yes. The three main sources of danger to Victoria are Sir Gregory Pitkin,
3: yes,
2: the window cleaner, and Neutron, the caretaker's cat. If Sir Gregory looks in at any time, he must be detained in the outer office as long as possible, while whoever's in here carries out Operation Screwboard.
6: Operation Screwboard?
3: Yes, Mr. Lamb's found that enormous notice board you see over there. Mm-hmm. Operation Screwboard consists of screwing it up so it completely conceals the small window where Victoria's sitting.
6: But it'll cut half the light. Won't Sir Gregory notice the change?
3: Now, that's a risk we'll have to take. Fortunately, Sir Gregory's been in public service a number of years, so he's not quite as bright as the normal. Well, you know what I mean. Anyway, there are other windows, aren't there?
2: Ah, but remember, if ever Sir Gregory sees the nest, it'll be curtains for Victoria and a big rocket for us.
3: Yes, yes, yes, remember that. But with any luck, of course, he may not come away at all. The window cleaner, on the other hand, will certainly do so.
2: Yes, it's the second Wednesday in the month, so any minute now he'll come marching in to have a go at the windows.
6: That's not the only thing he likes to have a go at.
2: Exactly. We all recall last month I had to speak rather sharply to the window cleaner because of his familiarity with April here.
4: Well, it was partly her own fault, really. She should have known better than to lean out the window when he pointed.
2: Be that as it may, the window cleaner now bears us a grudge. He knows the rule about pigeons, and if he spots Victoria, he's sure to report it to Sir Gregory.
6: Well, you can't put the notice board up when he comes. He knows how many windows there are.
2: Exactly. We'll have to be a little more subtle. This time it's up to you, April.
6: Me?
2: Yes. You know he fancies you. The idea is for you to meet him in the corridor before he gets here, chat him up a bit, and encourage him to take you round to the El Inferno coffee bar for an illicit cappuccino. That'll put him behind schedule, and he'll have to skip our floor to catch up.
6: You mean I've got to play up to that chamois leather Romeo?
2: I'm very sorry, April. You can imagine how I feel asking you to do a thing like this, but when you think of that little feathered widow huddled up in her nest, straining herself to hatch her egg...
6: All right, Mr. Lamb, say no more. I'll do it.
2: Good. I knew you'd rally round, April. I say, isn't it exciting having something really important to do?
4: April, I've got some more pigeon food for Mr. H.J.
6: Jolly good. I doubt if Victoria's finished the first lot yet.
4: Here, I've been meaning to ask you. Mm-hmm. How did you get on with that cheeky window cleaner yesterday?
6: Well, we spent an hour in a dark corner of the coffee bar holding hands.
4: Holding hands? That was fast work on his part.
6: No, it was self-defense on mine. Anyway, pigeon and egg were saved, so I suppose it was all worthwhile.
7: Trouble is, he's asked me to go out for a drive tonight in his van. Said he knows a quiet spot in the country.
4: Oh, isn't he awful? Would you like me to go instead?
6: Now, that is a good idea, Mildred. I was supposed to meet him at El Inferno at 6 o'clock.
4: All right. Just to help a friend, you understand.
6: Thanks very much. His name's Walter, by the way.
4: All right, April. How's the pigeon getting on?
6: Quietly confident, I think. Our bosses, on the other hand, are in a state of great excitement.
5: H.J. didn't leave till 5 o'clock last night.
4: And Mr. Lamb says he was in at 10 this morning to give Victoria her first feed.
7: If they go on keeping hours like that, people will get suspicious.
4: Oh.
7: Anyway, you better take in that disgusting-looking food, Mildred.
4: Righto, April.
3: Come in.
4: More pasteballs for the pigeons, sir. Shall I put them on your desk with the others?
3: Yes, please. Thank you, Mildred.
4: Right you are, sir.
3: Now then, I hope this millet and cauliflower oil's the right thing.
2: Looks pretty nasty, but Victoria seems to like it.
3: Yeah.
2: She's about due for her midday feed, isn't she? Hello, Victoria.
3: Here you are, dear. Nice lunch.
2: I say, one, do you think she's looking a little tired?
3: Tired, one? Yes, I think. I think you may be right. Fretting a bit too, I shouldn't wonder.
2: Perhaps she hasn't enough to occupy her mind. We could try putting Mildred's transistor radio out there with her. No, perhaps not. She doesn't approve of the wireless, no. Well, eat up your dinner, Victoria, and then if I were you, I'd have a nice sleep.
8: Emergency.
2: It's April on your intercom.
8: I can hear Sir Gregory talking in the passage.
3: Yes.
8: I think he's coming in.
3: Oh, my goodness. Quick, too.
2: Yes,
3: operation, whatever it is. What is it again? Thank you, April. Ooh. Keep him out there as long as you can, will you?
8: I'll do my best.
2: Now, window shut.
3: Yes, that's
2: notice
3: it.
2: Board. Yes. Take that end.
3: Righto, righto. Right. Now then, got it?
2: On
3: lift.
2: The wall. Oh, good thing we put these hooks here.
3: Steady, steady. Take it gently. We could do ourselves a mischief.
2: There we are.
3: Yeah.
2: Covers up the whole window space.
3: By the way, where did you find this old notice board?
2: Behind a lot of crates in the storeroom.
3: Only some of those notices are a bit dated, aren't they?
2: Oh, dear, I should have thought of that. I'll take them down and...
3: Yes, yes, yes.
2: Too late.
9: Morning, Hamilton Jones.
3: Good morning,
9: Lamb.
3: How do you do, Sir Gregory? How do you do?
9: Never mind about that. I want to know how you're getting on with this RAF recruiting program.
3: We want to know how we're getting on.
2: Yes.
3: Oh, we're getting on very well, Sir Gregory. Thank you. Pushing ahead, I think.
9: Are you? Well, I've seen nothing in my office yet.
2: To tell the truth, we're a bit held up for a slogan. Something rather punchy to start the whole thing off.
9: Slogan, eh?
2: Yes.
9: Well, I hope it's fresher than the ones on your notice board. What is all this? Don't be careless, don't despair. Treat your stirrup pump with care. Huh? Got your gas mask, chum. The war's been over 17 years, you know.
3: Yes, yes, we do know. Very kind of you to remind us. Thank you. We realise that, Sir Gregory. But you never know when someone's going to start another one, do you? And if they do, Sir Gregory, we in this office are ready.
9: With your stirrup pump?
3: Yes.
9: I see. But what about that one? That can't look very good when the trade delegation from Munich toured the building last month. Look at it.
2: Beware, German spies are everywhere. Yes, I suppose that was a bit unfortunate.
9: There's something strange about this room today.
3: Oh, I don't think so, Gregory. Can you notice anything strange, too?
2: No, not at all.
9: It seems rather dark.
3: Dark, really? Do you find it dark, too?
2: No, not at all.
3: No.
2: Rather bright, as a matter of fact.
3: That's what I thought.
2: Could I offer you a cigarette, Sir Gregory?
9: That is the pencil box you're holding.
2: Oh, yes.
9: Anyway, I don't smoke.
3: Oh, he doesn't smoke. Very kind of you to look in, Sir Gregory. We'll let you have that RAF stuff as soon as it's done.
9: Good. By the way, what are these disgusting-looking things on your desk?
3: Oh. Oh, let me see.
9: Little balls of some kind of horrid paste.
3: Yes, you're quite right.
9: What are they?
3: Quite right, Sir Gregory. What are they?
2: Utility.
3: Yes, well, they're little balls of some kind of horrid paste.
9: I can see that, man.
3: I can see that.
9: But what kind of paste? And for what?
3: And for what? What for or for what?
2: They're special lozenges, Sir Gregory.
3: Yes, lozenges, that's right. Lamb and I get sore throats.
9: Oh, pretty nasty to me.
3: Oh, it is.
9: No, go ahead, have one.
3: Oh, don't.
2: Not just now.
3: No, not just now.
9: Come along, man. Don't mind me. Have one.
3: Don't mind
9: you. You did say they are lozenges,
3: didn't
9: you?
2: Yes.
9: Oh, have one.
3: Have one.
2: Oh, very well.
3: Go on.
2: Delicious.
3: Delicious, isn't it?
9: Hamilton Jones?
3: Oh, no, not me, thank you.
9: Go
3: very
9: on.
3: Much. No, I don't think
9: now,
3: I...
9: Come on, man. Do you good.
3: And my throat's better now.
9: Go on, take one.
3: Yeah. Oh, dear.
9: They want to keep you fit, you know. That RAF business is very pressing.
3: Yes, very pressing. Yes, Sir Gregory.
9: Well, good morning, gentlemen.
3: Good morning. Good morning. Pass the waste paper basket, quick.
2: Oh, poor Victoria. She can't really enjoy this stuff, can she?
3: I expect it's different for birds. Quick now, get the notice board down and see how she is. All that business may have frightened her.
2: Yes, it certainly frightened me anyway. Steady one, to you.
3: Oh, you've got it caught on. Oh, that's no, better. There we
2: open
3: are.
2: Open the window.
3: Yes.
2: Hello, Victoria. Are you all right? She looks a bit excited, Mum.
3: Yes, there's something different about the way she's sitting, isn't it? Just a minute, I wonder. Two, can you see what I can see?
2: It isn't. It can't be. It is another egg.
3: Another egg, isn't it marvellous?
2: Twins.
3: Yeah. Worth putting up with all the difficulties, isn't it? Mind you, we've got double responsibility now.
6: Tell me, Mildred, how have you been getting on with Walter, the wanton window cleaner?
4: Well, like I told you, April, the first time I went along instead of you, he was very decent. Mm-hmm. Same on Tuesday and Thursday. We went to the pictures and he behaved like a perfect gentleman. I couldn't think what I'd done wrong.
6: Oh, dear.
4: Anyway, cheered up on Saturday night. Mm-hmm. We went dancing and he began to get with it.
6: Ooh.
4: Then Sunday we drove out to the country.
6: Gathering rosebuds while you may?
4: No, gathering groundsel for the pigeon.
6: Mm-hmm.
4: I promised Mr. Lamb on Friday.
6: Oh.
4: He said she wasn't getting enough roughage, never leaving the nest.
6: Never leaving the nest? You're forgetting last Wednesday, aren't you?
4: Oh, I never forget last Wednesday.
6: Nor me. When H.J. came rushing out of the office, I thought he'd seen a ghost.
4: Well, it was a shock, wasn't it?
6: Mm.
4: Victoria going off and leaving the eggs like that. I hope it didn't come to any harm.
6: Oh, I don't think so. Mind you, I'm sure we did right to cover them up.
4: Well, I was against it at the time, because if the mother comes back and finds her eggs covered up, it scares her away.
6: Yes, and because you said that, poor Mr. Lamb had to sit by the window all night. So the moment Victoria appeared, he could whip his bowler hat off the eggs.
4: I wonder where Victoria got to all Wednesday night.
6: I wonder. Oh, well, anyway, all this worry should be over soon. According to the book, the eggs are due to hatch any day now.
4: Well, I hope they do, for Mr. Lang's sake.
6: Yes.
4: I've never seen anyone so worried. Suppose it's being a bachelor.
10: There we are. That's put most of the work in order, one. I'm afraid we can't get much further until we've got this recruiting slogan.
3: Well, keep at it, my dear fellow. Keep at it. We can't afford to relax on this. It's not much in the Times this morning.
10: The trouble is, I can't think properly. I'm so worried about Victoria. The book says these pre-hatching days are very tricky.
3: Now then, too, we're doing all we can.
10: But are we? I couldn't get to sleep last night for thinking about her. Sitting there all alone in the cold, I felt so guilty I couldn't even enjoy my hot drink at bedtime. Do you think we ought to get Mildred to knit her a tiny muffler?
3: Oh, that's a good idea. What a good idea, too. Anyway, let's have a look and see how she's getting on.
10: Yes. You know, I don't think she looks well today. She hasn't even eaten her elevenses. She's so fidgety all of a sudden, keeps making little bird-like movements of the head.
3: Well, what sort of movements of the head do you expect her to make, for heaven's sake?
10: Come and see for yourself. I'm sure this bird's not well.
3: Surely can't be as bad. Oh, dear, I'm afraid you're right. She looks very peeled.
10: Mm.
3: Look at her eyes, they're bloodshot.
10: I know.
3: Feathers coming out. Blood, I don't like the look of this at all.
10: What are we going to do?
3: Well, get a vet, of course. I'll ring that animal clinic across the road, have them send one as quickly as possible.
10: And ask April to find some smelling salts, would you? Oh, dear, I hope we're not too late.
6: Here you are, Mr. Lamb, smelling salts.
10: Ah, thank you. Ah, that's better. Oh, April, I'm very worried about Victoria.
6: Yes, of course. But H.J. rang the vet 20 minutes ago. He'll be here any moment.
10: Where's H.J. gone?
6: Oh, I don't know. As soon as he'd phoned the animal clinic, he dashed out looking desperate.
10: I've been trying to get Victoria to eat, but she won't have any.
11: Oh,
10: I wish that vet would hurry up.
4: Look out! The Gregory's coming down the passage.
10: Oh, my goodness. Oh, dear. There's no time to put the notice board up. Quick, April, I'll shut the window. You draw the curtains.
6: Yes, right. Then I'd better stand in front of them.
10: Yes.
9: Now, look here, about this RAF recruiting business. Hello, where's Hamilton Jones?
6: Oh, I'm afraid he's out, Sir Gregory.
9: Yes, I can see that. But wait a minute. This room's changed again. Ah, I see. You've got those curtains drawn. Why?
10: Yes, you said why. Well, it's Mr. Hamilton Jones. He's not feeling too well today. He couldn't stand the light.
9: Not well, Hamilton Jones?
10: Yes, that's why he slipped out for a moment. He went over to the washroom to bathe his forehead.
9: Extraordinary business. What's the matter?
10: Perhaps he's been overworking.
9: You're joking, of course.
10: Yeah, I suppose I am.
12: Excuse me, is this Mr. Hamilton Jones' office?
10: Yes, that's right.
12: Oh, good. Venables is my name. I've come from the clinic. Mr. Hamilton Jones sent for me.
9: Really? Who did you say you were?
10: Well, he said, Sir Gregory, Dr. Venables is a medical man. Mr. Hamilton Jones sent for him to cure this little trouble.
9: Oh, more serious than I thought. What exactly are the symptoms?
10: The symptoms, yes. Well, listlessness, loss of appetite, nervous shaking of the head.
9: Oh, dear. I wonder what it can be.
12: Well, from those symptoms and the ones Mr. Hamilton Jones described in the phone, I should think it's bumblefoot, threadworm, or scaly leg.
9: What?
12: worst, of course, it could be marble bone disease. Or scruffy pox.
9: Amazing, but what on earth would cause a thing like that?
12: Oh, well, these things are often caused by dirt, you know. Yes, some of up here in the city don't keep themselves too clean.
9: Goodness gracious, I can hardly believe it.
12: Oh, well, there's not much brain there, is there, you see? You couldn't expect it, could you, with such a tiny little head?
2: Thank you very much, Mr. Venables. Perhaps you'd like to wait in the outer office till we have your patient ready?
12: All right, yes. And I can be getting my kit out.
2: Yes.
12: I'll have to start by scrubbing the patient's feet.
9: Scrubbing the patient's feet?
12: Yes. And then I'll give the body a good dusting over with DDT.
9: I suppose Hamilton Jones is entitled to choose his own medical advisor.
2: Mr. Venables, you were going to wait in the outer office.
9: It's all right. I'm off now. I've got a meeting of the supply committee. Pity. I should like to have stayed and watched the treatment. Tell Hamilton Jones I hope he feels better soon. I want that recruiting business finished.
2: Oh, yes, quite, Sir Gregory. Goodbye, Sir Gregory.
7: I thought we'd had it that time.
2: Me too, but there's not a moment to lose. Quick, Dr. Venables, Victoria's out there. Have you got everything you need? Stethoscope? Thermometer?
12: Yes, I've got everything I want, I think. Yes, thank you. Now, let's have a look at the patient. Well, she doesn't look too bad to me.
2: Yes, you're right. She does look better now. Oh, but look, there's a broken eggshell.
12: Oh?
2: Oh, dear, that
7: means... Wait a minute. Look, can you see?
2: It can't be. It is. One of them's hatched.
7: They're both hatched. Look.
2: Oh, April, aren't they marvellous? Isn't the whole thing absolutely marvellous?
7: It's wonderful.
12: Well, it seems I'm in time to congratulate you both.
7: Thank you.
12: I hope you'll all be very happy.
11: Hello, what's going on here?
2: It's happened, one. They've arrived, both of them. Look.
11: No. Bless my soul, how fascinating. Yeah, and now I'll surprise you, my boy. I had a premonition this was on the way. Hmm? That's why I slipped out of the shops. April, go and fetch Mildred, will you? I've got a little something here to mark the occasion.
2: You haven't, Van. How splendid. A bottle of Peruvian port-type sherry.
11: You'll join us in a glass, Mr...
12: Oh, Venables, yes, thank you very much. I should remind you, your worries aren't quite over yet. These squabs won't fly for a fortnight or more, so you'll have to look after them as well as the mother.
11: Now then, I'm quite sure that's a boy and that's a girl. In fact, I'll put half a crown on it.
2: No, thanks, Van. I won't argue with you this time.
11: I mean, it stands to reason that one's a female. She never stops opening her beak.
2: She's getting on a bit quicker than Albert, isn't she?
11: Yeah, well, they're both doing pretty well, I'd say. Be flying any day now, you mark my words. All right, Victoria, we haven't forgotten you. Have a paste ball.
7: Excuse me, sir. This memo's just arrived from establishment officer.
11: Oh, dear, is it important?
7: I rather think it is.
11: Let me see. Thank you. During the next few days, workmen will be redecorating the front of the building. This work will be done from the outside, but staff are asked to accept a certain amount of noise and inconvenience.
2: I say, what a good idea. About time this place was done up.
11: Yes, but I hope they don't make all the windows stick like they did last time.
7: Don't you see? Scaffolding, workmen. What's going to happen to the birds?
2: The birds? Oh, my goodness.
11: You're quite right, April. Of course, it'll be pandemonium.
7: The nest will be destroyed the first day. Or at least Victoria will be scared off and the babies will die.
2: Well, we've got to stop them.

0: Yes, Duke of Bridlington. From the Office of State Occasions.
1: All right. Yeah. I'll do it in the outer office and put him through.
0: That's it. Good.
2: The Duke of Bridlington? There's no such person, is there? What's all this about?
0: You know, Mildred's quite right. If we stop their lorries, they can't put up their scaffolding.
2: Yes, but we can't sit in the road. It wouldn't be... I mean, it'd be cold and wet.
0: Oh, my dear fellow, pull yourself together. There's more than one way. Ah, that'll be my call. Hello? Is that the traffic director, Scotland Yard?
3: Yes, speaking. Oh. And that's the Duke of Bridlington, is it?
0: Is it? Oh, yes, it is. Yes, quite right. Yes, quite right. Yes. Quite right. Thank you. Thank you. How are you?
3: Oh, fine. Fine, thank you, sir. Busy as always. And how are you?
0: Oh, I'm very well, thank you. Yes. Just wanted to check the arrangements for tomorrow's state visit of the Sultan of Uwait.
3: Oh. What was that again, sir?
0: Oh, come, man. The Sultan of Uwait, I said. You know about his state visit, don't you?
3: Oh, yes, of course. Only I can't quite put my finger on the details at the moment.
0: Well, you better get your finger moving quickly. He arrives first thing tomorrow.
3: Tomorrow? Yes, that's right. I remember.
0: Yes, and of course, you know, he plans to visit Parliament. Haven't forgotten that, have you? So he'll be driving down Whitehall sometime tomorrow or the next day... With the Sultana, of course.
3: Yes. I have the papers in front of me now.
0: Oh, good boy. Thank you, yes. Have you, really? Yes. Well, now then. No doubt you're having Whitehall closed to all vehicles from first thing tomorrow morning till further notice, aren't you?
3: Yes. That's exactly what we're going to do, sir.
0: That's right.
3: Till further notice, did you say?
0: That's right, yes. Oh,
3: well, I should have thought... perhaps just till Friday would come.
0: Friday? Oh, well, very well. They should have flown away by then.
3: Flown away?
0: Yes, flown back to Uwait. Yes, thank you. Thanks for your cooperation.
3: Not at all, sir. All part of the job.
0: Goodbye. I didn't think I'd better press my luck too hard. Silly gives Victoria and Albert 2 days.
2: 2 days? I hope they can learn to fly in that time. Perhaps if we all stand in front of the window and flap our arms, they might get the idea. Albert, you must try. Look, like this, you see?
0: Now, it's no use to you. You've been jumping off that desk for 2 days, and I don't think Albert's not the slightest bit interested.
2: But doesn't he realize it's Friday? Look, they're already assembling the scaffolding down there.
0: Well, no one can say we didn't try. No one could possibly say we didn't try. Traffic halted, questions in the House, vote of censure on the government... Gummy, many birds get that sort of treatment.
2: I hope there aren't any repercussions, one.
0: I expect there are a few red faces somewhere. I noticed they chose the middle of the night for removing the no-entry signs.
2: I mean, I hope they never find out we're responsible. We're in enough trouble already with this recruiting program. Sir Gregory says if it's not done by midday, there'll be an official complaint. And we still haven't found our slogan.
0: Well, don't worry. If you haven't found it by 11:30, I'll start thinking about it.
2: And then look at this pigeon. He's got all his feathers, his sister's flown off, his mother's flown off, but poor Albert's still sitting there waiting for the workmen to sweep him up. In 2 minutes, it'll be too late.
0: Yes, look, Sir Gregory's down there giving the men their instructions.
2: Wait a minute, look. Albert's moving.
0: My goodness, you're right. He's struggling out of the nest.
2: I think... Yes, he is. He's taking off.
0: Oh, wonderful. Bravo, Albert.
2: Wait a minute, though. I hope he doesn't... I hope he isn't going to... Albert, don't!
4: Too late, I'm afraid he has.
2: Maybe Sir Gregory will move.
4: He didn't.
2: Albert, you are a little rascal.
0: Oh, look at that. Sir Gregory's furious. Look, he's shaking his fist.
2: Albert doesn't mind. He's flying up to the roof over there.
0: Wouldn't his father be proud of him? A real chip off the old block, you know. Look at him up there, pleased as punch.
2: Yes, and you know, one, I think I've got that RAF slogan we wanted. How about, on a winged career embark, learn to fly and make your mark.
0: Excellent.
5: Muddling through as the men from the ministry were Wilfred Hyde-White and Richard Murdoch. Other essential personnel were Diana Olson, Norma Ronald, Roy Dotrice, Percy Edwards and John Graham. The Men from the Ministry is written and produced by Edward Taylor.

0: From Fibber McGee and Molly to suspense and everything in between. 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
2: 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So, to celebrate our 12th birthday, we present a fine prize play called Old Battle Axe by Margaret Lowry of Los Angeles, California. Gene Hirschold is starred in his famous role of Dr. Christian, with screen actress Rosemary DeCamp in the role of Judy Price, the perfect secretary. Soft lights and sweet music, the perfect setting for your girl to look up at you and sigh.
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2: Now for our prize play, Old Battle Axe. The action begins in Dr. Christian's familiar office in the old White House on the corner of State Street and the River Road. It is a gray autumn afternoon, and the doctor looks up from behind his paper-strewn desk as the door opens, and Judy Price, his perfect secretary, enters.
3: Yes, Judy?
1: You'd better get rid of those papers all over your desk, Dr. Christian, and straighten your tie.
3: Get rid of these papers? Straighten my tie?
1: Yeah, so you'll have them done for you.
3: What are you talking about, Judy?
1: Your next patient. Old Battle Axe.
3: Judy.
1: Oh, I'm sorry, Dr. Christian. I guess I just got used to calling her that when she was my teacher in grade school. Three generations of River's End kids have called Miss Sarah Adams Old Battle Axe.
3: You bet I ask her to come in, please.
1: Yes, sir.
4: Miss Adams, Dr. Christian will see you now.
5: It's about time.
3: Oh, Sarah, come in. How are you?
5: Would I be coming to see a doctor if I were all right?
3: Sit down, Sarah, please.
5: Sarah. Seems you're about the only one left in River's End who knows I even have a first name.
3: Well, Sarah, what is it? Your heart again?
5: I've had several bad attacks lately.
3: You should have called me.
5: They went away. But anyway, I'm not taking any more chances. I'm retiring.
3: You mean you're not going to teach school anymore?
5: Didn't you advise me to take it easy?
3: But I never thought you'd retire. My teaching school is a part of your life. I can't imagine you without children around you.
5: Children? Would you like to know the truth, Paul Christian? I loathe children.
3: Ah, you're joking, Sarah.
5: I never joke.
3: But I can remember back when you first started to teach school. You told me you couldn't think of anything you would rather do than be with children, to help mold their lives.
5: That was 40 years ago.
3: 40 years. Doesn't seem possible.
5: Well, it is. And you know what that means, Paul Christian? That means an average of 40 children twice a year pass through my classroom. 3,200 children in 40 years. I never want to see another child as long as I live.
3: When does this retirement of yours take effect?
5: Immediately.
3: Wonder why I haven't heard of it.
5: Well, I didn't want any sloppy stuff in the papers. I did my job and I got paid for it. Same as if I were in any other line of business.
3: I'm a little sorry.
5: Well, I'm not. I'm glad. Glad I won't ever again have to teach another reluctant little brat.
3: I see. Well, one consolation. Now you'll be able to take that trip around the world you always spoke about.
5: On the pension money I'm going to get?
3: But I thought you said you had that money put aside.
5: Yes, I did. Up until a few years ago. Then I found another use for it.
3: Well, what will you do with yourself now?
5: I don't know.
3: You're going to stay here in River's End, I hope.
5: Well, for the past 30-odd years, I've lived in the cottage on the school grounds. But now they'll need the place for the new teacher. So unless I can find someplace else here in town to live, someplace I can afford, I guess I won't stay.
3: Oh, wait a second. Maybe I know of a place you can afford. Judy? Judy?
4: Yes, Dr. Christian?
3: Judy, you know if the Crandalls still have that furnished room for rent?
1: I think they do.
3: Good. If you'll please give the address to Miss Adams. Why, anything wrong, Judy?
1: Well, yes, Dr. Christian. Have you forgotten about David?
5: David?
1: Oh, he's the Crandall's little boy. He's five.
5: A five-year-old boy? Well, count me out right now. Imagine the noise he'd make. A wild Indian all over the house.
3: No, Sarah. I think you'll find David quite different.
5: Different? A five-year-old boy that's different?
3: Yes, Sarah. David is blind.
5: Oh, that's too bad.
3: If I were you, Sarah, I'd go and look at the Crandall's place.
5: Well, I don't suppose it would hurt to look.
3: Judy, you have the address, haven't you?
1: Yes, it's 642 Orchard Road.
5: 642 Orchard Road.
3: Mm-hmm. And here's your prescription. Let me know how you make out, Sarah.
5: I suppose I should say thanks. But I'll just wait until I see the room.

0: I would forget my glasses. Can't read a thing without them. Oh, little boy. Little boy.
1: Yes, ma'am?
0: Will you read the numbers on these houses for me, please? I can't see very well without my glasses.
1: I'm sorry, ma'am. I can't see either. I'm blind.
0: Oh, well, I shouldn't think it'd be very safe for you out here in the street all alone.
1: Well, I'm a big boy now, ma'am. I'm 5 years old. Besides, I live right in this block. I know every bit of it and never go past the curb.
0: You're 5 years old? Live on this block? Oh, you must be the Crandalls, little boy.
1: I am.
0: Well, then you can tell me where your house is.
1: Oh, sure. You come to live with us?
0: I don't know yet. Dr. Christian told me there was a room for rent at your house. Is it gone yet?
1: I don't know. But if you give me your hand, I'll take you to Mommy.
0: Why, but...
1: My name's David. What's yours?
0: Miss Adams.
1: Gee, that's a nice name. And you like my Mommy. She's pretty.
0: Pretty? I thought you couldn't see.
1: Oh, I see your face with my fingers. It's soft and smiley.
0: It's soft and smiling.
1: Oh, have you seen my Mommy?
0: No, I met... Oh, skip it.
1: My daddy's nice, too. His name is Bruce. This is our house right here.
0: Something ought to be done about those atrocious curtains at the front windows.
1: Careful, Miss Adams. This next step's a top.
0: Hmm. Oh, thank you, David. You seem to do quite well. Oh, good heavens. Something should be done to soften that doorbell. It's loud enough to wake the dead in the next county.
2: Oh, David, darling, I wish you wouldn't use the front door. Mother's very tired.
3: Oh, I'm sorry. I thought David was alone. I didn't see you.
1: Mommy, Mommy, this is Miss Adams. She wants to come live with us.
3: Oh, you must be the party Dr. Christian phoned and said was on her way over. Well, I'm Mrs. Bruce Crandall.
0: Has the room been rented?
3: No, no, not yet, Miss Adams. Won't you come in, please? I'll show you to the room. It's right upstairs.
0: Upstairs? Oh, I'm afraid my heart would never be able...
3: Oh, it's a very short flight of stairs. Come in, please.
1: I'll go play some more, Mommy. Goodbye, Miss Adams. I hope you like the room, because I like you.
0: Well,
3: It isn't a very large room, Miss Adams, but it is clean and quiet.
0: I can't stand noise.
3: Well, here we are. See? Nice big bay window overlooking our garden. Gets the morning sun, too.
0: Hmm. How much are you asking?
3: $12 a week, with meals, of course.
0: Reasonable enough. I'll have my things moved in this evening. By the way, that little boy of yours...
3: David?
0: Yes. Do you think it's safe for him running outdoors all alone?
3: Oh, of course, Miss Adams. He's very careful. You see, we're trying to bring him up to feel as normal as possible.
0: Well, I don't approve of such things.
3: Well, maybe that's because you don't understand children.
0: Don't understand children? Well, I'll have you know, I've had 3,000 children.
3: You've had 3,000 children?
0: I mean, I taught that many. I've been a teacher here in Riverbend for the past 40 years. I'm retired now.
3: Oh, well, I didn't know that. Well, I think it'll be just wonderful having a school teacher living with us. Wonderful for David and all of us.

0: Sir Crandall.
1: Oh, it's you, Miss Adams.
0: What have you been told about using the front door?
1: But,
0: there are no buts, Mr. Crandall. Look at your shoes.
1: I can't help it if I get a little grease and oil on them. After all, I work in a machine shop.
0: I'm sorry, Mr. Crandall. From now on, the family uses the back door. There's no necessity for your poor wife to clean this front hallway every day.
2: Well, I don't mind, Miss Adams.
0: Now, my dear, we'll do as I say. And save everyone a lot of unnecessary work.
1: Now, look here.
2: Bruce, please.
1: Oh, all right. I'll go around the back.
0: Bed.
3: Already? Oh, gosh, Miss Adams, Daddy and I were having so much fun.
1: Why, it's only 7:30. David's got another hour left.
0: David stays up entirely too late for a child his age. He's got to get to bed earlier.
1: Now, wait a second. Jean arranged this so he can sleep late in the morning so he can spend more time together.
0: Nonsense.
1: With me.
0: It's the sleep you get before midnight that does the most good.
1: Now, look here. I ain't gonna...
0: I ain't. Such grammar.
1: I don't care about my grammar or nothing else. Nobody's going to tell me.
2: Bruce, darling, please. Miss Adams has had years of experience with children. She knows what's best for David.
0: Along you go, David. Kiss everyone goodnight. And make sure you kiss them on the cheek. Never on the lips. It's unsanitary.
1: Oh, for the love of Mike. My chair, my big easy chair that's set over by the window. Where is it?
2: Oh, I'm sorry, darling, but Miss Adams said it clashed with the rest of the furniture in the room, and I...
1: Is that so? Well, I don't give two hoots and a holler what it clashes with. That's my chair, and I want it. Where is it?
2: I sold it to the junk man this morning.
4: Bruce, what's the matter? What's the idea of avoiding me?
1: Don't look so innocent, Dr. Christian. You know very well what's the matter. You're the one who wished old Battle Axe on us.
4: You can't mean Miss Adams.
1: I mean Miss Adams.
4: What's she done?
1: What hasn't she done? Look, in 2 weeks, she's turned my home upside down. She's changed the furniture around, had the doorbell made softer, made Jean take the lace curtains down from the front windows, makes me put on a tie and a coat for dinner, makes me use the back door when I come home from work, tells David what time to get up and when to go to bed and exactly what he's going to do all day long. And trying to say two words in front of her without her butting in and telling you you're using a double something or splitting something else. And you're asking me what's wrong.
4: Well, I had no idea, Bruce.
1: That ain't the... I mean, that's not the worst of it. She's got Jean under some kind of a spell. David, too. He follows her around like a puppy dog. Boy, it gripes me and how.
4: I'm sorry, Bruce. Maybe I ought to drop around to your house and have a talk with Miss Adams and... try to make her see the light.
1: Well, you'd better, Dr. Christian, because if you don't, I'm gonna not be responsible for what happens.
0: Dr. Christian.
4: Hello, Sarah.
0: Come in.
4: Thanks, Sarah. I thought I'd drop in and see how you were getting along.
0: Fine, just fine.
4: All alone?
0: Yes. David went shopping with his mother, and Bruce is working.
4: Oh, so it's Bruce.
0: Oh, yes. We're all just one big, happy family here.
4: Haven't there been quite a few changes made? Seems to me the furniture has been moved around, different curtains.
0: Oh, dear me, yes. Those poor people. When I came here, they didn't know a thing about keeping a home properly or bringing up a child. Had to start right from scratch and teach them all over again.
4: Sarah, have you ever stopped to think that some people don't like to be taught all over again? You might be offending them and not know it.
0: If I were offending them, Paul Christian, I'd know in a minute. But I'm not. And they're much better for it, all three of them. Education never hurt anybody.
4: Sarah, I'd feel much better if you'd stop meddling.
0: Not on your life, Dr. Christian. The Crandalls are making progress every day, and you're the person responsible.
4: Yes, I know. That's exactly what I'm worried about.
1: Liver again? Jean, you know how I hate this stuff.
0: Liver is very good for you. It should be eaten every week.
1: Well, I don't like it, and I ain't gonna eat it.
3: Mommy, I don't like liver either.
2: Now, David, you eat your liver like a good boy.
3: I ate all the other stuff in my my plate?
1: No, David, you don't have to eat liver.
2: Bruce, what are you doing with that platter?
1: I'm taking this liver off the table. I don't intend eating it, and that's flat.
0: Well, I like that.
1: I don't care whether you do or not. This liver's going off the table.
0: Oh, I don't feel well.
2: Miss Adams, what is it?
0: That pain again around my heart. I'll go upstairs to my room and lie down. I couldn't eat another mouthful anyway. Fine gratitude. All I tried to do was help.
1: Well, we don't want any of your help. We did fine before you came along, and we'll do fine after you're gone.
2: Bruce, please. I'll go upstairs with you, Miss Adams.
0: No, no, no. You stay here. I'll go upstairs alone. I know when I'm not wanted.
2: Now, you've gone and hurt her feelings.
1: I've hurt her feelings. What about my feelings? Whose house is this, anyway?
2: Yours.
1: Well, nobody'd ever know it.
2: She sounds like she's getting worse, Bruce. Maybe you'd better call Dr. Christian right away.
1: Gosh, Dr. Christian, I thought she was just faking. If I'd known...
4: Now, don't go blaming yourself, Bruce. She probably would have had the attack whether you raised your voice or not. That's one of the reasons she retired from teaching school. She's had this heart condition for years.
2: Well, will she get better?
4: Oh, she'll probably be up and around again in a few days. Providing, of course, that she rests and takes the medicine I've prescribed regularly.
3: I'll nurse her, Dr. Christian. I'll make sure she rests and takes the medicine regular.
1: Regularly, David. she got me doing it now.
4: Well, David, I'm leaving Miss Adams in your charge.
3: Don't you worry, Dr. Christian. I'll be just as strict as she is.
0: Oh, David, you startled me. I didn't know you were sitting there at the foot of my bed.
3: I'm your nurse.
0: Oh, and you've been a very faithful nurse, David. But now I'm getting up and getting dressed.
3: Dr. Christian said you gotta stay in bed.
0: But I...
3: No buts, Miss Adams. You gotta stay in bed.
0: Now, you see here, Master David Crandall. I'm not taking orders from any little...
3: You give orders, you gotta take orders. You told me so yourself, you did.
0: I know all about that. But this happens to be different.
3: Nope. Dr. Christian put me in charge. And he said, you've got to stay in bed. You've got to take your medicine again, too.
0: No.
3: It's time. Here.
0: Oh.
3: Go on. Open your mouth.
0: Mm.
3: And then you can tell me all about the pretty things you always wanted to see all around the world.
0: That little scallywag isn't going to keep me in bed tonight. While he's asleep, I'm going downstairs and get something to eat. Even if it is against Dr. Christian's orders. I'm not... Oh. Oh, must be quiet passing David's room. Mustn't wake him up.
3: Before I wake, I pray the Lord my soul to take. God bless Mommy and Daddy and everybody. Especially Miss Adams. Please make her well soon. Make her whole heart get all better. So she can take that trip around the world she always wanted to. You see, we all love Miss Adams an awful lot. It just ain't... I mean, it isn't nice to be sick. So make her well. Please, God, real soon. Who's there? Is that you, Mommy?
0: Oh, haven't they heard me? I don't want him to find me here. I'd better get back to bed. I don't think I want to eat anything after all.

0: Hiya, Dr. Christian.
1: Hello, Bruce.
0: Oh, hello, Miss Adams. What are you doing sitting on the edge of the bed?
2: Dr. Christian says I can get up today.
0: Wonderful. Jean told me you had good news for us, Dr. Christian.
3: Well, you said it had to do with David, Dr. Christian.
1: Now, I don't want either of you to build up any false hopes that may be knocked down. But you remember when David was born, I told you the corneas of his eyes were blurred. That maybe he'd never see unless someday an operation could be performed. Providing we could get a pair of good, healthy corneas.
0: Yes?
3: What are you trying to tell us, Dr. Christian?
1: A man named Sam Dennis here in Riversend is critically ill. And he heard about David and, well, he has willed his eyes to your son.
3: Oh, Dr. Christian.
0: David will be able to see. He'll be able to run and jump and play like any normal boy.
1: Just a second, Bruce. Just a second. I told you it's just a chance. It could just as easily fail as it could succeed.
2: No, it's not right. Putting an old man's eyes into a young boy's head.
1: Well, age makes no difference to the cornea of the eye, Sarah.
2: It's still not right. It's taunting Providence.
0: Don't you want David to see?
2: No, not like that. Not through Sam Dennis's eyes.
0: Dr. Christian, you make all the necessary arrangements. We'll have David standing by the minute Sam...

0: Betty, it's nice to see you come in.
1: Thanks. I know it's getting rather late, but Dr. Christian asked me to drop over and leave Miss Adams' medicine.
2: Well, that's very nice of you, Judy. Miss Adams and David have both gone upstairs to bed.
1: Oh?
2: Bruce and I were just sitting in the parlor talking. Come in. Judy Price, darling.
3: Hiya, Judy.
1: Hello, Bruce. Oh, I hope I'm not interrupting anything important.
2: Oh, you mean all those pamphlets and books on the floor? No, we were just trying to find out how much it costs to go to school.
1: School? Oh, you mean David.
2: Oh, no, Judy. Bruce.
1: Bruce?
3: Yeah. Miss Adams done so much talking about school and the advantages that a person with an education has, that, well, I figured maybe if I could get a decent education, maybe at nights I could get further with my job.
1: Oh, Bruce, I think that's grand. You mean Miss Adams actually convinced you of that?
3: Uh-huh. Never thought anyone could, but she has.
2: Well, there are a couple of things, though, that we just...
3: Yeah, number one, I don't know where to go to school. What to take up that'll do me the most good.
1: Well, I should think Miss Adams could set you straight on that better than anyone.
2: Well, but then there's the house and David, and I'll have to work to help out. And who'll take care of them while I'm working?
4: I could.
1: Miss Adams,
2: well, we thought you were upstairs.
4: I know, asleep. I was. But the doorbell woke me. Then I heard my name mentioned, so I came down to see who it was. And, well, if you really want to go to school, Bruce, and better yourself, and you really want to help out by working, Jean, well, I'll look after David and the house, too.
3: Dr. Christian. Come in.
5: Where's David?
3: Upstairs. Jean just put him to bed. Wait a minute. Sam Dennis, is he...
5: Yes. Sam died about an hour ago.
3: Well, then we'll have to hurry. We'll have to get David to the hospital. We'll just throw a rope.
5: Oh, Bruce, wait.
3: But you told us the cornea lives only a few hours after death.
5: Bruce, please listen to me.
3: Something went wrong. What happened?
5: The relatives of Sam Dennis have refused to allow us to operate.
3: But you... said he willed his eyes to David.
5: I know, but at the last moment, his relatives stepped in and contested it.
3: They can't do this. We'll take them to court. We'll fight them.
5: Oh, it would be a lost cause, Bruce. Because by the time we got a decision, one way or the other, the corneas would be useless.
4: I told you it wasn't right. It was against the will of Providence. Oh.
3: What's the matter?
4: Oh,
5: Sarah.
4: Oh.
5: What is it? Sarah, lean on me.
4: Oh. Jane. Sharp pain.
5: Bruce, give me a hand. You must get her to a bed.
3: What happened to her? She's had a stroke?
5: Not exactly a stroke. But a pulse is not good. Oh, just take it easy now, Sarah. We are here to help you.

0: I got here as soon as I could, Jean and Bruce.
1: I can't believe it. She rallied so well after her attack last week.
2: Oh, Dr. Christian. Judy, I just went upstairs to her room to take her some broth. And there she was. It must have just happened.
3: Now, Jean, there's nothing you can do for her now.
0: Oh, Judy, if you'll go upstairs and look after things, please. I'll be right up.
3: Of course, Dr. Christian.
0: And call the hospital and tell them to have things ready, Judy.
2: Yes, doctor.
0: Where's David?
1: Upstairs in his room asleep. He doesn't know yet.
0: Good. You've got to move very quickly. You go upstairs, Bruce. Dress David and get him out to my car.
1: Your car? What's this all about? Where are you taking him?
0: To the hospital.
2: Hospital?
0: I guess I may as well explain. You see, I've known for some time that Sarah Adams would never get well again.
2: Did she know, too?
0: Yes, Jean. Why, you couldn't keep things like that away from Miss Adams. Well, what I'm trying to say is this. Last week, when Sarah collapsed, she knew herself that the end was approaching. She made me promise that the operation, David, was the night when Sam Dennis died, would be made possible when she died.
2: You mean she'd willed her eyes to David?
0: Yes, and this time there are no relatives or anyone else to contest it.
1: But she said it was acting against Providence.
0: Oh, she meant that to give David Sam Dennis's eyes was evil. She never approved of Sam Dennis.
2: She wanted David to see the world with her eyes. Oh, bless her.
1: I feel like a complete heel. How could I ever have called Sarah Adams all those names?
0: Don't blame yourself, Bruce. We all know now that our old battle axe was a rather wonderful old girl.

0: And the curtain comes down on another Dr. Christian prize play with our star, Jean Hersholt, waiting to greet you. But first, here is Judy Price.
1: I think the most wonderful person in the world is the mother who knows just what to do to keep her children happy and protect them from harm. Take these chilly fall days, for example, when the children are going out to play. The smart mother gets out the Vaseline lip ice and makes sure her children use it to protect those delicate young lips from chapping. 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
0: Thank you, Rosemary DeCamp. And now here is Jean Hersholt.
2: Thank you very much. The author of tonight's play is Mrs. Margaret M. Lowbury. She was a kindergarten teacher before she married, and now she has a daughter who teaches kindergarten. So you see, she knows the heart of a teacher. Mrs. Lowbury's husband is a county auditor of Los Angeles County. Next week, we plan to present another prize-winning play called Who Would Not Sing for David? By Earl Hamner, Jr. of Witch Mountain, Arkansas. We invite you all to join us again next Wednesday evening, and same time and same station. Until then, I'll say good night.
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0: The Lux Radio Theater brings you Margaret O'Brien, Charles Laughton, and Tom Drake in The Canterville Ghost. Ladies and gentlemen, your guest producer, Mr. Hunt Stromberg.
1: Greetings from Hollywood, ladies and gentlemen. Maybe you've heard that story of two ghosts indulging in a bit of phantom conversation. One turned to the other and asked that question that has troubled ghosts since time began. Do you believe in people? We bring you tonight the story of a ghost who cherished very little confidence in people, and even less faith in himself. The legend dubs him one of England's most spectacular phantoms. Charles Laughton plays the title role in Metro-Goldwyn-Mayer's comic fantasy, The Canterville Ghost. Co-starred with Mr. Laughton is an actress, still young on the vine, and shortly to be starred in MGM's Our Vines Have Tender Grapes. 7-year-old Margaret O'Brien, winner of this year's Academy Award. Also in our cast is Tom Drake, who as Cuffy Williams finds himself billeted with an American expeditionary troop in the ancient castle of the Cantervilles, where what transpires may sometimes challenge your belief, at the same time that it sparks your risibility. While the setting of our play is wartime England, America has had its share of ghosts, too. In fact, there was a time when it was considered a safe precaution to dunk all suspicious characters in water. If they stayed under, they were innocent of harboring antisocial spirits. Well, we'd hardly tolerate such laundering in our present-day society, unless, of course, we added Lux Flakes to the process. Give Lux Flakes a ghost of a chance, and you'll never work yourself into a skeleton with old-fashioned methods. Nor will your nice things ever wear that haunted look. As we lower the lights in our theater, we suggest you do the same at home and draw up a chair to hear the first act of The Canterville Ghost, starring Margaret O'Brien as Lady Jessica de Canterville, Charles Laughton as Sir Simon, and Tom Drake as Cuffy Williams. Authorities on the subject of phantoms declare that the most fearsome ghost in all the British Isles is that of a somewhat overweight nobleman named Sir Simon de Canterville. Haunting Canterville Castle for 300 years, this portly apparition has been unique for its shrewd sense of showmanship and its spectacular variety of stunts, shapes, and sound effects. The ghost originated in 1634. When Sir Simon was scheduled to fight a duel, he took one look at his fierce and towering opponent and ran away from the field of honor in a startling display of speed and cowardice. He was chased to his father's castle by his frustrated opponent, Sir Valentine.
2: Where is he? Where is the cowardly poltroon?
3: Sir, what means this violation of my hall?
4: Lord Canterville?
3: Aye?
4: I am Sir Valentine of Bolton Manor. Your son, Sir Simon, having accepted my challenge, fled before my sword.
3: Fled? You lie, Sir Valentine.
4: My honor has been twice offended. I demand that the fat coward faces me.
3: You are new to these parts, Sir Valentine, or you would know that cowardice in a Canterville is like snow in July. Every Canterville bears on his neck the Canterville birthmark. It is the badge of valor. The Cantervilles are the bravest men in England. So call off your hounds and leave these halls.
4: Fine words, my lord, but it seems the hounds have found their quarry. That room there. Why is the door closed? And why do my hounds leap upon it?
3: No son of mine cowers behind a door.
4: No? Then my lord can have no objection to sealing up the door with stone and mortar?
3: I certainly can. I have too great a regard for my house.
4: For your house, my lord? Or for your son?
3: Childs, Thomas, fetch the stonemasons. Tell them to bring their brick and mortar. One more stone, Sir Valentine, and the room is sealed. Are you satisfied?
4: Aye.
3: And you still think my son is in that room? If he's a coward, why is he not called?
4: He is a coward.
5: Father! Father!
4: Ah! He finds his tongue at last. Masons, stop.
3: I heard nothing. Continue, Mason. Seal up the wall.
5: Father! Father! It is Simon, thy son.
4: My lord!
3: There's no one in that room. Put in the last stone, I say. Put it in.
5: Father! Father! It is I.
4: But, my lord, 'twas only meant in jest.
3: Leave my house.
4: Aye, but 'tis thy son thou hast entombed there.
3: And you, masons, get you hence.
5: I mean, lord, I...
3: Simon de Canterville, Full well I know it is thou behind this masonry. But because thou hast dishonored thy proud blood, that room shall be thy tomb. When thou art dead, may thy craven spirit walk the halls of Canterville Castle until a kinsman shall wear thy signet ring and perform for thee the brave deed thou didst fail to do.
1: So did Sir Simon die, and so was born the Canterville Ghost. Now it's 1942. Canterville Castle stands silent and deserted, inhabited only by a slightly tired but still fearsome phantom. The only remaining Canterville is Lady Jessica. She and her aunt find living less disturbing in a modest cottage on the castle grounds. Lady Jessica is 7 years old.
6: Auntie, I just saw him. I just saw the ghost.
7: The ghost, dear? Where?
6: On the roof of the castle.
7: Oh, that was the tinsmith, darling. He's mending the water spouts. We're turning the castle over to some American soldiers.
6: American soldiers?
7: Rangers, I believe they're called. Like our commandos.
6: But good gracious, Auntie. Can they live in the castle when it is haunted?
7: Your family did, darling, until 20 years ago.
8: Excuse me, ma'am.
7: Oh, yes, Potter.
8: Everything's ready at the castle.
9: We were wondering about tea, ma'am.
7: Oh, of course. I'll be there shortly.
9: Yes, ma'am.
6: You're going, Auntie?
7: Certainly, dear. They'll be our guests. Noblesse oblige.
6: But, Auntie, you're not well. Remember what the doctor said?
7: Well, perhaps I shouldn't.
6: Auntie, what does it mean? Noblesse oblige?
7: Oh, it's just an expression, darling.
6: But what does it mean?
7: Well, noblesse oblige is French. Those of us who are nobly born must prove ourselves worthy by being kind and thoughtful of others. So, when guests arrive, we must see that they enjoy their stay.
6: Auntie, those Americans, will there be cowboys and Indians?
7: Some of them, I dare say.
6: What does one do to make Indians welcome?
7: Jessica, you're not going to the castle.
6: Well, someone should greet the soldiers.
7: But aren't you afraid of the ghost?
6: Oh, yes, Auntie.
7: And you still want to go?
6: Well, I really should. It's my castle. Noblesse oblige. It starts when you're born, doesn't it?
7: Run along then, darling. The Americans should be there now.
6: And don't worry, Auntie. Ghosts almost never come out in the daytime.
10: Hands! Platoon accounted for, Lieutenant Kane.
11: I get this. As long as you men are in this castle, you're to conduct yourselves like gentlemen and respect this property. Get a good night's sleep. You'll need it. If you want me, Sergeant Benson, I'll be at headquarters in the village.
10: Yes, sir.
11: As you were.
10: Hey, now that's my chair, copy.
12: I'm consolidating this position. Well, not bad. Pup tents are okay for the hoi polloi. Me, Cuppy Williams, I prefer the comforts of the castle. An easy chair, a cozy fire.
10: Take your big feet off that table, Williams. Where do you think you're at?
12: Canterville Castle, one of England's most impressive estates.
8: I beg pardon. Shall I serve tea now, gentlemen?
10: Tea?
13: After your journey, you may be a bit done in.
10: Well, okay then, thanks.
8: Very good, sir.
10: Now listen, fellas, it says in the book here that when you're in England, you gotta act the way they do. They say tea, you drink it.
8: Excuse me, gentlemen, but Lady Jessica would like to say good evening.
12: Oh, well, tell her we'd be honored.
8: Very good, sir.
10: Lady.
14: What do you say to a dame that's a lady?
15: Do you have to kiss her hand?
10: Now, watch it.
8: Lady Jessica de Canterville.
6: Good evening, gentlemen.
15: Holy smoke! It's a midget.
14: No, it's a half pint.
6: How do you do? I want you to all know I'm glad you're here. And I do so hope you'll enjoy your stay in my castle.
10: Well,
12: I say on behalf of my compatriots that we're very grateful for your hospitality.
14: Yeah, likewise.
6: Thank you, gentlemen.
10: You'll excuse the fellas, I hope. We thought Lady Jessica was a...
15: I thought a girl had to be married before she was a lady.
6: Oh, dear, no. A lady is a lady when she behaves like one, my auntie says. Which one of you are Indians?
12: Oh, that tall fellow, Trigger. He's an Indian.
6: Oh, to which tribe do you belong?
16: He's a Hoboken Indian.
6: I don't believe I've ever read about that tribe.
17: Please serve, gentlemen.
12: Oh, of course. Will you pour, m'lady?
6: Thank you, Mr.
12: Williams, Private Cuffy Williams.
6: I shall be happy to, Private Williams.
12: This way, gents.
6: Anybody like some more tea?
18: No, thanks.
10: Who did that? Come on now, who did it?
12: Who did what, Sergeant?
10: Who made that spot on the rug? Who spilt the tea? Speak up.
18: Oh, that's not tea, sir.
10: It ain't?
18: No, sir. Nothing will remove that spot. It's blood.
8: Blood? Quite so. The blood of Lady Barbara Moody. She stabbed herself in the throat when she saw him.
10: Him?
12: Who was him?
6: Sir Simon, our ghost.
12: Your ghost, did you say?
6: Oh, yes, he's quite the most famous ghost in England. And he lives here in this castle.
19: Now, wait a minute.
6: Well, if you don't want me to tell you about
12: it. Oh, but we do. Now, give the lady a chance, fellows. If she says her castle is haunted, well, who are we to quibble?
6: It may sound irregular to you, but I have seen the ghost myself.
12: No fooling.
6: That's the door to his bedchamber behind that tapestry. Isn't it, Mrs. Potter?
18: Aye. He was walled up in there centuries ago.
10: Holy catfish.
12: Oh, that's awful.
18: Yes. And every night now on the stroke of 12, his spirit walks the halls.
6: Searching for a kinsman with the birthmark at the Cantervilles.
18: Oh, gentlemen, beware.
6: I shouldn't tell you this before bedtime, but the Dowager Duchess of Stutfield was found one night on her balcony, stark staring mad. This the loveliest picture of her gibbering like an idiot.
12: Oh, you don't say.
10: Well, that's awful.
6: And Lady Margaret Bilton, she drowned herself in the fish pond. Do you know why?
20: No. Tell us why.
6: Because there he was again, with long green fingers, twitching with palsy, and his eyes burning like coal. The bloodsucker of Bexley Moor.
10: Bloodsucker?
12: Didn't I tell you, fellas? Who are we to quibble?
6: What is your name, please?
12: Cuffy Williams.
6: Well, Cuffy Williams, I know right well that you've been laughing at me.
12: Oh, no, m'lady.
6: But just you wait until midnight.
21: Nine. Ten. 11. 12. Hey, Cuffy, it's 12 o'clock.
22: Oh, so what?
21: Oh, nothing. Boy, this bunk's hot. I can't get to sleep.
12: Well, fill out a complaint and mail it to the colonel.
21: Hey, Cuffy, do you think there's anything in this ghost business?
12: Oh, for crying out loud.
23: Pipe down, you guys. I said pipe down.
21: That ain't us, Sarge.
12: Sounds like somebody dragging ash cans around.
21: No, it's James.
15: Hey, look. There's a lie on the stairs.
21: Hey, look, fellas, it's taking shape.
15: It's the ghost.
21: Holy smoke.
12: It's him. It's Sir Simon.
24: I am the ghost of Sir Simon de Canterville. Did you ever see a man slice off his own head? Observe. It's off. A head without a body, a body without a head. Now it's on. Now it's off. Now it's on again.
12: Yeah, it's on, but you put it on backwards.
24: Oh, did I? Excuse me. Is this better?
10: That's grand, Dibble Puss.
24: Take care!
21: Fellas, I'm gonna let him have it!
12: Well, let's face it, Sarge. That was a real ghost.
10: Yeah. I don't believe it. But I say comes back.
12: We've got to scare him again.
15: Scare a ghost?
12: That's right. And this time scare him good. Now listen, you put on our gas mask, take the sheets and wrap.
25: Company! Attention!
11: Morning, men.
26: Morning.
11: Well, from now on, we're officially attached to British Commandos. We're gonna celebrate with a 10-hour endurance hike. Forced marching rate 8 hours, double time last two.
26: Oh, no.
11: What's the matter with the men, Sergeant?
10: Sir, I'm afraid they didn't sleep so good last night.
11: Why not?
10: Well, maybe it was... Well, you know how it is, a strange place.
11: Yeah. Jordan, is that what kept you up, a strange place?
25: Oh, no, sir. What kept me up was seeing the ghost. Wasn't it, Eddie?
15: Yes, sir, that's right.
11: You saw a ghost?
25: Oh, you should have seen him, sir. He cut off his own head. We shot at him, then we put on sheets and gas masks and scared him away for good, I hope.
11: All right, Sergeant, what really kept him up last night? Well?
10: It was the ghost, sir.
11: Ghost, huh? Phone the platoon. I guarantee the men will sleep tonight.
10: Yes, sir.
25: All in.
11: Williams, where'd you get that limp?
27: Oh, it's nothing, sir. I was just running up the stairs.
11: Chased by the ghost?
8: Oh, no, sir, I was chasing him.
11: Well, you can chase yourself right back into that castle and spend the next 10 hours sweeping the floors.
8: Yes, sir.
12: Well, well, hello there, lady.
6: Oh, it's you.
12: Well, who did you think it was?
6: No one. I was just bringing these onions into the pantry.
12: Really? Then why did you take that great circle route?
6: Auntie thought the Miss Sergeant might like some onions. I'm a brownie and brownies raise onions.
12: Oh, come now, you were afraid I was a ghost.
6: Well, what if I was?
12: Well, he's nothing to be afraid of.
6: Didn't he come last night?
12: Sure, and we chased him right up the chimney.
6: Oh, you didn't.
12: Oh, you think I'm kidding, huh? Well, we'll ask old Foxy Grandpa himself.
6: Who?
12: The ghost.
6: Oh, that won't be necessary.
12: Now, let's see. This is the door to the room that's walled up, isn't it? Pretty solid. Hey, Grandpa, open up!
8: Oh, what do you know? It wasn't locked.
6: Oh, no, please. Auntie's expecting me home.
12: Oh, come on over here. Come on. That's right. Now, look, you just pretend you're not afraid and you won't be. That's all there is to it.
6: Are you sure?
12: I'll prove it to you. Come on.
10: Hey, ghost, where are you hiding?
6: That must be where he was walled up.
12: Those bricks look loose. Maybe I could find a hand. Well, what do you know? Look.
6: What?
12: Over there on top of the mantel, Sir Simon. He's sitting on a mantle.
24: Must you invade even my tomb? Will there be no place I could call sanctuary?
12: What are you doing up there?
24: Tried to keep out of drafts. I've got a slight head cold.
12: Well, drift down here. There's someone I want you to meet.
24: I have already met your colonial ruffians. They pursued me through the halls like ghosts. Humans.
12: Now, nobody's going to hurt you, Grandpa. I want you to meet Lady Jessica. Sir Simon the Ghost.
24: Milady.
6: How do you do?
24: Not at all well, thank you.
6: Bless you.
12: Oh, that a girl. Oh, she's been scared stiff of you. And I just wanted to show her you wouldn't hurt a flea.
24: Sir, my record speaks for itself. An unbroken reign of terror through 3 centuries.
12: Well, record or no record, as long as her ladyship's around, you've got to behave yourself.
24: It is absurd asking me to behave myself. Quite absurd. I must rattle my chains and groan through keyholes. I must gibber from the oriel window on the 1st and 3rd Wednesdays of every month. It is my solemn duty to haunt these halls.
12: That's a lot of ectoplasm.
6: Well, Cuffy, he's the family ghost.
24: American's child. What can a people without ancestors know about ghosts?
12: Now, wait a minute. You never heard of the Headless Horseman? Or Red Grange, the Galloping Ghost? Or Mrs. Pruneface?
24: Provincial stuff. Spirits with neither crest nor title.
12: Titles? Well, what about Count Basie, Duke Ellington, the King of Swat?
24: Nobility and a democracy, balderdash.
6: But Sir Simon, we've had democracy here in England ever since the Magna Carta.
24: Madam, I have never chosen to recognize it.
6: But you should, Sir Simon. That's what we're fighting this war about.
12: That's the stuff, m'lady. You see, you're not afraid a bit.
6: Oh.
12: Now that you two Cantervilles are acquainted, you must have a lot of family matters to gab about. So I'll get on with my cleaning. You sure you're all right, m'lady?
6: Yes, thank you.
12: I'll see you later.
6: Unless you're Simon, you'd rather be alone.
24: Oh, no, please, pray sit down. I've forgotten my manners.
6: Well, if I may say so, you could have been a little more polite to Cuffy just now.
24: After what he and his band of hooligans did to me, I may have very little else, but I still have my pride.
6: But you frightened them.
24: I must frighten people. I have a reputation to uphold. The most fearsome phantom in all England.
6: Cuffy told me that they chased you up the chimney last night.
24: That's because they wore those ghastly masks and shrouds. Lady Jessica, I can pretend no longer. Since last night, it is I who am frightened. I who tremble at the slightest noise.
6: Oh, you poor, poor ghost.
24: Do you know what it means to be a ghost? To live in emptiness between heaven and earth, with nothing for company but bitter memories?
6: But do you have to keep on being a ghost?
0: I am condemned to be a ghost until a kinsman performs a brave deed in my behalf. If I could only rest. If I could only die. Oh, to be buried in the soft brown earth in the garden beyond the pine woods. To have no yesterday and no tomorrow.
6: Oh, dear. I wish I could do a brave deed for you.
2: How's it go, lady?
6: Oh, fine.
2: Sorry to bust this reunion up, but the Louie will be back in a minute.
6: Goodbye, Sir Simon. And I'm very happy to have met you.
0: Milady.
6: Cuffy, I think you ought to tell your friends not to chase him up the chimney anymore.
2: Well, that depends on him.
6: But he's so old and sleepy.
2: Hey.
6: Oh!
2: Hey, take it easy.
6: I stumbled on my shoelace. It's untied.
2: Well, stand still. I'll tie it for you.
6: Cuffy.
2: Huh?
6: What's that on your neck? That mark.
2: That's just a birthmark. Hey. Hey, where are you going?
6: There's something I've got to tell Sir Simon. It's very important. I've got to tell him. Sir Simon. Sir Simon.
0: Are you back so soon, m'lady?
6: Cuffy has a Canterville birthmark on his neck.
0: What, that American ruffian?
6: He must be a Canterville. Isn't that wonderful?
0: Gad, if he be a Canterville, shall I prance around joyously like a saucy antelope?
6: But if Cuffy is a Canterville, and if he does a brave deed for you, he can save you, can't he?
0: Can it be that they have concealed from thee why I am still here? Dost fancy it is merely because I cannot find the kinsman?
6: Well, I've overheard Mr. Potter say that all the Cannavilles always turn out to be cowards. But that isn't true, is it?
0: Cowards? Gross flattery. Had they twice the courage, 'twould only give them half the name.
6: Sir Simon.
0: Thy grandfather, would he mount a horse? Thy father so fearful of water that he trembled in his bath. Or thyself, swooning at the mere sight of my shadow.
6: Really, now, it's your family too, Sir Simon.
0: Only too well do I know it.
6: But Cuffy can save you. I know it.
0: Hmm?
6: It isn't true that all Cannavilles have to turn out to be cowards. I was a coward, wasn't I? I was frightened to death of you. And now look at me. I'm not afraid of you in the least. Oh, don't you see, Sir Simon?
0: Nay, it is in the Canterville blood and bones.
6: It isn't in my blood and bones, and it isn't in Cuffy's. Oh, I'll arrange for you to meet him again. Tonight, in the garden beyond the pine woods. And if it turns out that he is a Canterville, my goodness, maybe you'll be able to go to sleep.
0: Very well, my child. At 7, I gibber in the portrait gallery, following which I practice horrible hallucinations. If these go well, I'll meet thee in the garden shortly before 8.
1: Act 2 of The Canterville Ghost, starring Charles Laughton, Margaret O'Brien, and Tom Drake, will continue in a moment. Now, let's listen in on a conversation in one of Hollywood's popular restaurants.
4: Oh, no dessert for me, just coffee. Oh, dear, this new diet. Why, Betty, what are you staring at?
19: That girl at the table in the corner. She has on a rayon print dress just like yours.
4: Where?

0: to listen.
1: Yes, it would help that girl to know about Lux Flakes. Actual washing tests prove that gentle Lux Care keeps colors lovely up to three times as long. So don't risk wash day methods that are hard on fabrics. Strong soap, hot water, rough handling can make colors look drab far too soon. Let Lux keep your washables lovely longer. We pause now for station identification. This is CBS, the Columbia Broadcasting System.

0: Act Two of The Canterville Ghost, starring Charles Laughton as Sir Simon, Margaret O'Brien as Lady Jessica, and Tom Drake as Cuffy Williams. Nightfall envelops the massive turrets of Canterville Castle. In a garden beyond the pine woods, Lady Jessica and Cuffy Williams patiently await the ghost of Sir Simon. Suddenly, Jessica sees a faint phosphorescent glow. Her face brightens in response.
1: Here we are, Sir Simon. Here we are. See, I brought him.
2: Hiya, Sir Simon. What's cooking?
3: Cooking?
2: Yeah, I mean, what's all the mystery?
1: Go on, Sir Simon, asking.
3: Tell me, prithee, dost thou by any miracle remember aught of thine ancestors?
2: Ancestors? Well, my old man would never look his up. Said he was afraid one might turn up that ended in the hot seat.
3: Hot seat? Nowadays, England and America have everything in common except, of course, the language.
1: Think back, Cuffy, and try to remember.
2: Well, I had an Aunt Martha. She was a little wacky on the subject. Traced my mother's family tree back to some guy that landed in Massachusetts way, way back. Name was Marmalade. No. Mount Morency. Marmaduke.
3: That same Marmaduke who fled to Salem after Cromwell scattered the chivalry of England to the four winds?
1: Oh, Sir Simon.
2: You knew him?
3: The son of my brother Anthony.
2: Oh, now, take it easy. How do you know it's the same Marmaduke?
3: By the birthmark of the Cantervilles, observe, beneath the ruffle of my collar.
2: Holy cats. A birthmark same as mine.
3: Now show me thine, please. Holy cats, indeed.
1: What did I tell you?
2: Well, I'll be... Well, that makes me your,
1: Nephew. Great, great, great nephew.
3: Aye, thou art a kinsman who can free me from these earthly bonds.
2: Huh?
1: By performing a brave deed in his name.
2: You mean that's all I have to do?
3: Thou art a Canterville, the bluest blood in all broad England. Wilt wear my signet ring and carry it into battle in my behalf?
1: You must save him, Cuffy. He's so old and tired.
2: Okay, it's a deal. The first time they turn me loose on those Nazis.
3: I shall be everlastingly grateful, nephew.
1: I, too.
2: Thumbs up, Uncle. It's in the bag.
1: Good night, Sir Simon.
3: Good night. And Godspeed. Oh, Father, grant that he be not like the others.
4: Hey, fellas, get a load of this.
5: Get a load of what?
4: It's a bulletin from the lieutenant.
2: Well, will you listen to this? Because of inefficiency of the platoon billeted at Canterville Castle, cause of which has not yet been satisfactorily explained, all leaves to London are hereby canceled.
4: Oh. I can tell him the cause. Nobody around here can get me sleep.
5: How can we sleep but a ghost in a joint?
4: What gets me is the Louis still thinks we stayed up all night shooting crap. If he'd only seen the ghost.
5: Hey, wait a minute. Perhaps we can take a picture of the ghost.
6: Yeah, with a camera.
2: Hey, listen, you guys. Why don't you lay off that poor old ghost? He's perfectly harmless.
5: Harmless, huh? He just ruined our weekend.
2: Well, he's just doing his job. A ghost has to groan through keyholes and rattle chains.
5: Why the sudden sympathy?
2: Well, I've got a sort of personal interest in him. Gentlemen, I have every reason to believe that I am the long-lost Duke of Canterville. The bluest blood in all England.
4: Oh, the Duke of Canterville yet, eh?
5: Seems to me I seen you in the induction center, buddy.
2: If I were you, I'd be careful what I said and did, see?
5: Like what?
2: Well, like loafing on my lawn.
5: So this is your private lawn, huh, Dukey?
2: Yeah.
5: Only you can lie on it?
2: Yeah.
5: Excuse me, Your Grace. Then lie!
6: Hey! Sit on him, Eddie, and leave us remove his royal britches.
5: It's an old English custom.
6: Sure. The pants and the Duke.
5: Hey, cut it off!
6: I got him. Here's his pants.
5: Okay, Dukey, now you can get out.
7: Hey, fellas, look. Here comes a carriage.
5: It's Lady Jessica.

0: A dame.
1: Give me my pants.
2: Get behind us, Cuffy. Gather around him. Gents, his dame's coming.
3: Yeah, cover him, honey. Cover him, honey.
4: Good afternoon.
5: Hello.
4: This is my aunt, Mrs. Culverdean.
6: How do you do?
4: Cuffy, won't you come and meet my aunt?
5: Well, if you don't mind, I'd better meet her from back here. How do you do?
4: Why are you hiding behind the others?
5: Oh, it's just sort of a military procedure, Lady Jessica.
4: Cuffy, I mean all of you. Auntie said I might invite you to the party in the village this afternoon.
7: Oh, thank you very much.
4: It's only a Saturday at home dance, but there'll be refreshments.
2: Dames, too? I mean, scotch? I mean, girls?
4: Oh, yes. And you'll all come? 4 o'clock at the service center. Don't forget.
0: Oh, hey, fellas, wait! Hey, fellas, wait! My pants!
4: Auntie, look at Cuffy.
6: Well, what sort of a uniform is that?
4: Why, Cuffy's wearing kilts. Of you to dance with me, Cuffy.
5: Oh, not at all, my lady.
4: But I'm afraid I'll never learn this kind of dancing.
5: Why, you're cutting the rug to ribbons.
4: Cutting the rug?
5: Well, what I mean is, you give with a jive. How's it feel to be a slick chick?
4: Fine, but does it always make you so dizzy?
5: Okay. What do you say to a glass of punch?
2: Hey, Cuffy, come here.
5: What do you want? Oh, hiya, Sarge.
8: I want you should settle an argument.
5: Let's see what this is all about, Jessica. What kind of an argument?
4: Good afternoon, Mr. Cawthorn.
9: Good afternoon, m'lady.
8: Cuffy, I was telling Mr. Cawthorn the lieutenant thinks it's applesauce about the ghost.
5: Oh?
9: As a native of Canterville, gentlemen, I believe you saw the ghost right enough. But the day will never dawn when he'll run from a human being.
2: Okay, Dookie, you tell him.
9: Dookie?
2: Yeah, Cuffy here. He's the Duke of Canterville. Ain't you, Cuff?
5: Well, in a manner of speaking, I'm, what's the joke?
9: My dear boy, if you wanted to impersonate a British nobleman, you'd never choose a cat of, Lady Jessica, my profound apologies.
5: And just what's wrong with being a Canterville?
9: Well, since you're so well acquainted with the ghost, sir, I suggest that you ask him.
5: Yes, I think I will.
4: Cuffy, please, will you dance with me again?
5: Sure, my lady.

0: God.
1: Hey, Sir Simon, cut it out, will you? Cut it out.
2: Who's that?
1: It's me, Cuffy. I've been looking for you since midnight. Where have you been?
2: In the north turret, gibbering. I'm sorry you overheard. I'm in poor voice tonight.
1: Look, if you're supposed to hang around here until a Canterville does a brave deed for you, how come you're still here after 300 years?
2: Oh, I've been waiting for you to ask that.
1: And all that time, someone must have tried to help you.
2: Excuse me, I really must get back to work.
1: Now, wait a minute. Quit stalling. What's wrong with the Cantervilles? If you're trying to hold out on me, I'll...
2: Nay, kinsman. I was merely trying to spare thee.
1: Spare me what? Go on, spill it.
2: Mayhap it is better if thine ancestors speak for themselves. Come with me into the portrait gallery. This is the portrait gallery, nephew.
1: Hey, would you look at those pictures?
2: Gaze upon them, our noble family. Sir Gerald de Canterville, proud skipper of the frigate Cranston. When she sank, he was the first to leave the ship. Sir Andrew de Canterville, he saw a grenadier lose a finger at Blenheim Battle and swooned away. And the blessed twins, Lieutenant Paul rode the wrong way in the charge of the Light Brigade. Lieutenant Peter was 10 lengths ahead of him.
1: You mean they were all cowards?
2: All, aye. Of all the heroic families that for centuries have brightened the glory of England, ours had to be a brood of lily-livered titmice.
1: So that's why you held out. You thought if I found out, I'd be the same way.
2: Oh, nay, not at all. It never entered my mind.
1: Well, then, what are you making all the fuss about? I don't care what the others did. This is Cuppy Williams, see?
2: Aye, verily.
1: Well, all right, then. That's all I wanted to find out. I've got to get back to my bunk before the sergeant misses me.
2: Adieu, kinsman. Would that I could believe that he were different.
3: All right, men, this is it. Start loading the trucks, battle equipment. Barker, look after dynamite plunger boxes, fuels, and the wires. We're going over.
4: Okay, Sarge.
3: Williams, take off that ring. It'll shine in the dark.
1: Okay.
3: And don't stick it in your pocket if it's worth anything.
1: Well, it's sort of a family heirloom.
3: You better leave it in the castle. Make it snappy.
1: This is it, huh, Sarge?
3: I don't know to tell you this, but you'll know soon enough. We're crossing the channel. We're making a raid on the coast of France. All right, let's go. Start bringing up the trucks. On the top.
1: Looks like it, Lady Jessica.
5: Then maybe you'll have a chance to do a brave deed. Maybe you'll save Sir Simon.
1: Listen, lady, I know there's a yellow streak down the family back a mile wide. Sir Simon told me.
5: But you're not going to let it worry you.
1: Well, how do you think it makes me feel?
5: Cuffy, you told me yourself you don't have to be afraid.
1: Yeah, I know.
5: Cuffy, I believe in you. And if you have any children of your own, I know they'll believe in you.
1: Children? I haven't any children. I haven't even got a wife.
5: Well, maybe you'll want to marry someday. Somebody.
1: Well, that's the last thing on my mind. Now lay off. I gotta get going.
5: Cuffy. Oh, Cuffy. Goodbye, Cuffy.
2: Off to the wars. Our kinsman hies himself to battle.
5: Oh, Sir Simon.
2: Oh, there. Now, milady.
5: But I'm so worried about Cuffy.
2: Tears never steeled a noble heart to valor. Upon the craven foe, our hero's furious might will... You're worried. How do you think I feel?
6: Our stars, Margaret O'Brien, Charles Lawton, and Tom Drake, will continue with the Canterville Ghost in just a moment. Who are you phoning, Sally?
7: I'm getting a weather report. Have some blankets to wash soon.
6: But what's the weather got to do with it?
8: Shh. 5 p.m., temperature 73 degrees, humidity 49%, tonight clear, lowest temperature about 64, tomorrow sunny and mild. Highest temperature, about 75 degrees. Gentle to moderate winds. 5 p.m. temperature.
7: Of course, that isn't really how it will be all over the country tomorrow. But in lots of cities, you can get an up-to-the-hour weather report over the phone.
6: Will you please tell me what all this has to do with washing blankets?
7: Why, obviously, you need a good day for it. Not too hot, not too cold, not too windy.
0: Do women wash blankets in the middle of June?
7: That's the best time, before storing them away for the summer. 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
7: Oh, it's easy with Lux. 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The suds do the work.
0: Wouldn't a machine help?
7: Sure, if you're lucky enough to have one. 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Three to five minutes is about right for a machine. And use gentle Lux flakes so your blankets will stay soft and fluffy. Be sure to hang the blankets in the shade over two or three parallel lines. That way, the air can circulate through it, and the weight of the water won't pull it out of shape.
0: Thanks for the tip, Sally. You certainly deserve a B.A. for all that advice.
7: Bachelor of Arts?
0: No, blanket authority. Now back to Hunt Stromberg and our stars.
4: Act Three of The Canterville Ghost, starring Margaret O'Brien as Lady Jessica, Charles Lawton as Sir Simon, and Tom Drake as Cuffy Williams. In the black of night, a handful of American Rangers have landed somewhere on the coast of France and are creeping stealthily inland. Back in England, the Canterville Ghost rages in the portrait gallery, bolstering his anemic hopes by hurling defiance at his ancestors.
2: Ye skulking, cringing, misbegotten peafowls! Ye insults painted upon canvas! Ye wretched poltroons! Not for long now shall I have you leering at me with cynical mockery. Not for long, ye dribble pussies. A kinsman worthy of the name now wears my signet ring in battle.
4: Meanwhile, in the cottage on the castle grounds, the sleepless Lady Jessica bolsters her hopes in the way most mortals do.
5: Please take care of Cubby, Lord. Don't let him get hurt. And Uncle Simon, he's such a poor, funny old ghost. And he's so tired. Please let Cuffy do a brave deed for him so he can go to sleep at last. And please let Cuffy come back.
2: Ye gallery of lily-livered rabbits, ye shake-kneed milksops, well mayest thou cower in thy gilded frame, shamed by a colonial, by Cuffy Williams. As for thee, fat Algernon, who posed for 2 years as a dowager to escape fighting a duel, I spit in thine eye. Thee, Sir Percival, who fought through the 30 years' war without firing a shot, thee also. From yonder bunk in yonder room has risen a lion-hearted kingsman. Yonder bunk. What gleams there in the moonlight? The ring, the signet ring. Imbecile, dolt, he has forgotten it. I must speed to him before it's too late, before it's too late.
3: Okay, men, you're on enemy territory. Remember, we're here for one purpose only, to blow up the oil refinery.
9: Right. Yeah,
3: refinery's got to go at 2350. Now, check your watches. It's now 2307. Jordan, Baker, Williams.
10: Yes, sir.
3: Get off the road and set up the machine gun in the ditch. If you see any Jerrys, it's up to you to hold them off till the rest of us get back. Check?
10: Check. Check.
3: Jordan, you'll find telephone wires down the road. Cut them and get back to Cuffy and Trigger. Now get going.
10: Okay, sir. I'll see you later, kid.
3: The rest of us will go up this side road. Now, after the explosion, wait till the last man has reached the shore. Then join us.
10: Yes, sir.
3: Okay, and good luck.
10: Cuffy.
11: Yeah?
10: There's a hill right in back of us. Get up there and keep watch.
11: What about you?
10: I'll set up the machine gun. If you see anything, get back here on the double.
11: Okay. Who's that? Who's there? Hold her on fire.
2: Spare your bullets, kinsman. It's only I.
11: Oh, what the devil are you doing
2: here? You forgot the ring. You left it in the castle here, nephew.
11: Get away from me.
2: Put it in thy pocket. Only have it on thy person when the test comes.
11: All right, give it here.
2: Oh, thank you. Thank you, nephew. Thinkest thou the enemy will come this way?
11: That isn't what's worrying you.
2: Oh, plague take it, man. With but half an eye, one can see that thou hast the courage of St. George.
11: Horse feathers, get out of here, will you?
2: I merely thought I could bolster you up in case you were a bit squeamish.
11: I want to be squeamish.
10: Hey, Cuffy.
1: Yeah?
9: You all right?
1: Sure. What time is it?
9: 23:50.
1: Who dost thou converse with? Look, Sir Simon, I thought I told you to scram.
12: Zounds. What mighty blast is that?
11: The refinery, they've blown it up.
12: Nephew, look, down yonder road.
11: Motorcycles. Jerry's.
12: Keep a cool head.
9: Keep a cool head.
12: Keep a cool head.
1: Trigger! Trigger! Motorcycles, a patrol!
9: Get down here and hold the ammunition belt.
12: Keep a cool head. Keep a cool head.
1: Get out of here. Beat it!
9: Huh?
1: Oh, nothing.
9: Look.
1: Look, Trigger, Jerry's. Lots of them. What are you waiting for?
9: Nothing.
1: Trigger. Trigger, what's the matter? What's the matter?
9: Looks like you gotta take over, Cuffy.
1: Trigger.
9: Cuffy. Get him, Cuffy. Get him. The machine gun. Jordan, be back soon.
1: To hell. Yeah. Yeah, Jordan.
9: Fire, nephew. Fire. Fire. Nephew. Nephew.
1: Blood. Trigger's blood.
9: Nephew, they're going closer. Fire.
1: Blood.
9: Cuffy, what's the matter with you?
1: Trigger's dead.
9: Get out of here. Give me that machine gun. Give me it, you fool.
13: At ease, men. Well, men, the colonel's compliments, and after last night's raid, he wants me to tell you we're the best so-and-so platoon in the whole outfit.
14: Yahoo!
13: But I'm not satisfied. So we're going to take a little jaunt into these woods and iron out the mistakes we made right now. Williams.
15: Yes, sir?
13: Here a minute.
15: Yes, sir.
14: All right, Chris.
13: Williams, I've discussed your case with the colonel. We both considered what happened last night, and he feels that we have no alternative but to transfer you back to your old outfit.
15: Yes, sir.
14: Line up.
13: Now, remember, Williams, there are many men who may be psychologically unfit for combat who can still perform useful roles in service. Now, pack up your things. I'll arrange for your transfer when we get back from maneuvers.
14: All right.
15: Thank you, sir.
13: Good luck, Williams.
16: Sir, the platoon is formed.
13: All right, Sergeant. Left. Face. Right shoulder.
14: Turn. Forward. Turn.
5: Cuffy, Cuffy, I've been expecting you all morning. What happened?
11: Oh, you'd better run along home, lady. I've got to go in and pack.
5: You're going away?
11: Yeah.
5: Oh, Cuffy.
11: That's right. Look at me. I'm a cannibal, all right. Just as cowardly as the rest of them.
5: Don't say that. You're not a coward. You're brave. I know it. I know it.
11: All right, lady. Have it your own way.
5: Cuffy.
11: I'm sorry it turned out like this.
15: Goodbye, lady.
5: Oh, Cuffy.
12: Wretched me that I should have pinned my faith again upon a Canterville.
11: Oh, pipe down, Sir Simon, will you? And get down off that chandelier. It makes me nervous.
12: Nervous, aye. That I well believe.
11: Oh, shut up. Get on. I've got to pack.
12: Pack, then, and leave me to my fate. Thou who hast raised my hopes only to dash them like a robin on a rock of granite.
5: Cuffy, Cuffy.
11: Oh, m'lady, you can't come in here. I know it's your castle, but... Well, this is barracks.
5: Cuffy, there's a parachute. I saw it coming down.
11: Parachute?
12: Parachute?
5: Maybe a Nazi came down in it. Oh, Cuffy, what'll we do?
11: Where did you see it?
5: On this side of the stone bridge.
11: Where is the stone bridge?
5: Do you know the old side road?
11: No.
5: Then I'll take you there. I know a shortcut.
11: All right, come on.
15: No, no, no, wait. Where's my rifle? All right, come on. We'll grab it, Chief. Hurry!
5: There it is, Cuffy. The parachute.
11: Yeah, caught in a tree. I don't see anybody, but you'd better stay here. I'm going to look around.
15: Duck down in the Jeep. Keep down now.
5: Cuffy, look over there.
15: Huh?
5: All through our woods. Those men. Who are they?
15: Oh, don't worry about them. They're rangers. Maneuvers. Yeah, that's where I'd be if I hadn't.
5: Cuffy, what is it?
15: In the bushes. A parachute mine. A bomb. A blockbuster. Oh, let's get out of here, lady. That thing goes off, it'll kill every living thing within a half a mile. We gotta get...
11: Oh, the rangers. They're scattered all through the woods. They'll be killed. Get back to the castle. Quick, run.
5: Aren't you coming?
15: No, I've got to drag it away with the Jeep. Dump it over the cliff. Get going. Run now. Run. Hide in the cellar! Run!
1: Lady Jessica?
5: Oh, Uncle Simon.
1: Where's Cuffy? Has he encountered the enemy?
5: Oh, no. Cuffy's moving to Blockbuster. He's doing the bravest deed there ever was.
1: Gad, darest I believe again. Where?
5: This way. Down through here.
1: Oh.
5: There.
1: Oh, save thy breath, child. Look to his quaking knees, his eyes that tremble with the ague, his hand that shrinks from contact with yon lethal instrument, the portrait of a Canterville.
5: No, Uncle, no. Cuffy, Cuffy. Cuffy, you're not afraid. You're not.
1: I can't. I can't touch it. There's a timer on it. The least little jar would set it ticking. Well...
5: Cuffy, you were doing a brave deed. Don't you see? You can do it. You don't have to be afraid because you're a Canterville. Look, Cuffy, I'm not afraid of the bomb. Look, Cuffy, I'm kicking it. Look, Cuffy, look, I'm not afraid.
1: That sounds... It's ticking. You started it ticking. Okay, lady. Thanks for the lesson. I'm all right now. You run for it. Go on, get out of here. This thing goes off in 60 seconds.
5: Oh, Cuffy.
15: Hurry, I'm dragging this thing out of here. Go on, get out of my way, m'lady. Run for it.
1: Careful, nephew, careful.
15: Hop in, uncle. Keep your eye on the tow chain. Let me know if it slips.
1: Well, we're out of the underbrush. Hold on now.
12: Oops! Egad! Nephew, look out, the Rangers!
15: Hey, you Rangers, run for your lives! I got a Blockbuster on here! A time bomb! Run, Blockbuster!
12: Oops! Ouch! Where are we going, nephew?
15: To the cliff. We'll dump it in the ravine if we get that far.
12: How many more seconds?
15: I don't know, maybe 20.
12: 5, 6, 7, 8, 10, 11.
15: There's a ravine. We better jump. Let the Jeep take it over. There she goes!
1: Well, we made it.
12: 27, 28, 29, 30. 31, 32, 33, 34, 35.
1: Say, what's all this hooey about ticking? Oh, it's a dud. We never were in any danger. All that work for...
5: Auntie, Auntie.
17: Oh, Jessica, dear, thank goodness you're all right. It must have been an air raid.
5: No, it was Cuffy.
17: Cuffy?
5: Near the stone bridge. A bomb from a parachute. Cuffy blew it up. Cuffy saved everyone. And if Cuffy blew it up, then he's blown up, too.
18: Roll out the barrels, we'll have a barrel of fun. Roll out the barrels, we've got the blues on the run.
5: Cuffy, Cuffy.

0: Happy you're alive. What happened?
1: Happened? I just dumped that cockeyed thing right into the ravine.
2: Like St. George slaying the cockeyed dragon.
0: But you, Simon.
1: What, child?
0: If Covey's a Canterville, and if Covey did a brave deed for you, then why are you still here?
1: Hmm? Yeah. Why aren't you in the garden beyond the pine woods?
2: Yea, verily. Why not?
1: Well, if you're going, you better hurry up. Here come the rangers.
2: Father! Father! Why am I still in mortal coils?
0: Look! Uncle Simon's glowing.
3: Hey, Sarge! Lieutenant, look! The glow!
2: Thank you, nephew. Thank you, niece. Farewell. Farewell.
0: He's gone.
1: Did you see that, Lieutenant?
4: Yeah, that's what we've been trying to... Hey, Lieutenant! Hey, guys, the Louie has fainted.
0: Here it is, Uncle Simon's grave.
1: The garden beyond the pine woods. It looks mighty restful here.
0: Isn't it nice that he can have a little plot to call his own and a headstone of his own, too?
1: Well, that was the ranger's idea. We had it inscribed, see? Sir Simon de Canterville, 1603-1943. Gee, that's a long time to go without sleep.
0: Yes, but you nearly always have to wait for something that you want very much, Cuffy. How old are you?
1: How old? Why?
0: I shall be 8 in May.

0: Our stars, Charles Laughton, Margaret O'Brien, and Tom Drake, return for their curtain calls in just a moment. Meanwhile, here are Patty and Kay planning their vacation.
1: Oh, I don't think you'd like that place, Patty, even if it is so nearby. I was there last summer, and it was awfully noisy.
2: Oh, but it sounds good. Beach, tennis, dancing every night.
1: Well, that's just the trouble. It's right near a Coast Guard station, and the boys come over to the dances. And sometimes everybody ends up singing. It's impossible to get any sleep.
2: Why, Kay, you sound like an old fuss budget. I thought you liked dancing.
1: Well, there were more girls than fellows, and...
2: Well, a little thing like that shouldn't stop a cute gal like you, unless...
1: What?
2: Oh, skip it. I forgot what I was going to say.
3: Patty,
2: have you seen the new movie at Proctor's?
0: Patty didn't forget what she had in mind, but how could she tell Kay what she was really thinking?
2: Kay's cute enough to get any man she wants. If only she were as sweet and fresh as she looks. But you just can't tell even your best friend that she's careless about daintiness. If I could only give her a hint about luxing under things after every wearing, luxing her dresses and blouses often, if I could tell her how fresh and sweet it leaves them, then she wouldn't risk offending. She'd have all the fun she deserves.
0: Gentle Lux Care does protect daintiness, and it's kind to fabrics, too. 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Don't use hot water, strong soap, or handle nice things roughly. That kind of treatment makes them look faded and drab far too soon. Lux is thrifty care. Here's Hunt Stromberg and our stars.
4: Back to our footlights come Margaret O'Brien and Tom Drake, along with the ex-phantom of our cast, Charles Laughton, now very much in the flesh.
5: Must you put it quite that way, very much in the flesh? I don't
4: understand. Well, actually, Charles, you look as if you'd lost a little weight.
5: Lost a little weight? No, it's around here somewhere.
6: Well, Mr. Laughton, you carried plenty of weight as a ghost, didn't he, Margaret?
7: Mr. Lawton's my favorite ghost.
4: Have you ever met a real ghost, Margaret?
7: No, but I'd like to.
5: I think you would, Margaret. There's no reasons why ghosts shouldn't be highly useful citizens.
6: But rather expendable in wartime, wouldn't you say, Mr. Laughton?
5: No, there might be lots of useful things a ghost could do in wartime. Frighten the enemy.
4: Give a pint of blood to the Red Cross?
5: Well, I'm not so sure of that. Ghosts haven't much to spare.
6: Well, they could give their clanking chains and creaking armor to the scrap drive.
7: Maybe they could sell war bonds.
4: Right, Margaret. They could promote the sale of war bonds over a ghost-to-ghost network.
5: Wouch. Or indirectly by haunting the conscience of individuals so chicken-hearted as to not to buy their fullest share.
4: Do you buy war bonds, Margaret?
7: That's how I spend all my money.
4: Well, you couldn't find a better way to spend it. And if you go to see Tom Drake in Metro-Goldwyn-Mayer's This Man's Navy, you'll get an idea of where your money's going in building the greatest navy in the world, about to meet its greatest test in history.
6: Well, I don't think any of us need too much persuading to buy war bonds, Mr. Stromberg.
5: Tell us, what are you going to have in this theater next week?
4: Next Monday night, we bring you one of the most talked-of dramas of the year, The Woman in the Window, starring Edward G. Robinson, Joan Bennett, and Dan Duryea. If you ever felt sympathy for a murderer, you will in this gripping story of a man who is trapped to kill in self-defense and teams with a woman to conceal their crime from the police.
5: Well, for sheer suspense, I don't think I know any more exciting play than The Woman in the Window.
6: We'll be listening, Mr. Stromberg. Good night.
4: Good night. Good night, Margaret. All our thanks. Our sponsors, the makers of Lux Flakes, join me in inviting you to be with us again next Monday night when the Lux Radio Theater presents Edward G. Robinson, Joan Bennett, and Dan Duryea in The Woman in the Window. This is Hunt Stromberg saying good night from Hollywood.
0: The Canterville Ghost was presented through the courtesy of Metro-Goldwyn-Mayer, producers of the Technicolor musical Anchors Away. Hunt Stromberg's next picture will be Young Widow, starring Jane Russell. Charles Laughton will soon be seen in the Benedict Bogus picture, Captain Kidd. Heard in tonight's cast were Eric Snowden, Boyd Davis, Claire Verdera, Ed Emerson, Gerald Moore, Gloria Gordon, Eddie Marr, Clifton Young, Robert Cole, Charles Seal, and Norman Field. Our music was directed by Louis Silvers. This program is broadcast to our fighting forces overseas through cooperation with the Armed Forces Radio Service. And this is your announcer, John M. Kennedy, reminding you to tune in again next Monday night to hear The Woman in the Window with Edward G. Robinson, Joan Bennett, and Dan Duryea.

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1: 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I got
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2: 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Alice has been feeling a little run down lately, and her doctor has advised that she get away from her regular routine and have a little peace and quiet. So she and Phil have decided to go to Palm Springs for a few days. As we look in, they've just arrived and are entering the hotel lobby.
4: Well, honey, this is the place I called for reservations. How do you like it? Swanky, huh?
5: Honey, I think it's a little too swanky. 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Look at the labels on the luggage of those people. London, Paris, Rome, Biarritz, the Riviera.
4: So what? 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
5: Bill, who put those labels on my bag?
4: I did. When I impress people, I impress them. Notice how fast they gave me a reservation when I called, huh?
5: I still don't understand how you did that. You have to have a name to get in here.
4: Oh, honey, when I told them who we were on the phone, they gave us the Royal Suite.
6: How do you do, sir? Welcome to our hotel. May I help you?
4: Yes, we have a reservation.
6: Your name, sir?
4: The Duke and Duchess of Windsor, old boy.
5: Phil.
4: Quiet Wally. You wish to stay here, don't you?
5: Righto, Governor.
6: All right, now that you've had your little joke, just who are you?
4: Well, I'm the... How'd you guess I wasn't a duke?
6: By that ham hock in your lapel.
4: All right, so I'll admit I'm not the duke, but I'm just as important. I'm Phil Harris.
6: Gee. If I'd have known you were coming, I'd have baked a bomb.
4: Oh, wise guy, huh? Look, mister, we're important people.
5: Oh, Phil, please, don't cause a scene.
4: I want them to know who we are. You may not know my name, but my wife happens to be Alice Faye.
5: Oh, Phil, this is so embarrassing.
4: You've heard of Alice Faye, haven't you?
6: No.
5: Well, you see, what's the matter with him? Is he crazy or something?
4: Oh, no. Look, bud, I made a reservation. I want a room.
6: I'm sorry, sir, but this is an ultra-swank hotel, and we have restrictions.
4: What kind of restrictions?
6: We don't allow people.
4: You must have some very interesting guests. What time do you open the cages and feed them?
6: Will you let me finish? We don't allow people like you.
5: Oh, please, mister, you've got to give us a room. They tell me there isn't another available in town, and I'm here on doctor's orders. I'm a sick woman.
7: You see, she's so sick that she can't even cough good. You see, she's so sick.
8: Yes.
7: Well, he said they wouldn't fit the first time anyway. She sells seashells by the sea. How now, white mule? Look, my wife is sick. Can't we have a room, please?
6: Well, in that case, I have a small room in the back I can let you have.
5: Oh, well, thank you very much.
7: And look, mister, one other thing. Now, we don't want to be disturbed. We want to be completely alone. That's why we didn't bring our children with us. Nobody knows we're here, and all we want is peace and quiet and...
9: Good morning, Philip.
7: Oh, no. No, it can't be, Alice. Tell me that it isn't. Please tell me that it isn't.
5: I'd like to, but it is. Willie, what are you doing here?
9: Well, that's a fine way to talk to me after I drove all the way down here to do you a favor. You were in such a hurry to leave, you forgot something.
7: What?
9: The children. I brought them with me.
7: Oh, for crying out loud.
5: Oh, Willie, you didn't.
10: Yes, he did. Hello, Mommy. Hi, Daddy.
11: I'll bet you're glad to see us. Well, come on, Mommy. Let's go swimming.
10: I want to play tennis.
7: All right, hold
10: it. I want to go swimming.
11: Tennis is more fun.
7: Hold it.
10: It is not. It is, too. It's
7: hold it when I holler, hold it.
6: Stop shouting at those children, you big bully.
7: They're my kids, and I'll shout at them if I want to shout at them.
5: Now, look, girls. The doctor said I wasn't well and I should get away from the house and you children for a while.
10: Oh, Mommy. You don't love us anymore.
11: You don't want us around.
5: Oh, no. Girls, please, I love you. I want you around.
6: Then why are you trying to get rid of them?
7: You stay out of this.
6: I will not. You ought to be ashamed of yourselves hating your children.
7: We don't hate them.
6: People like you shouldn't be parents. You don't appreciate the blessing of having little ones to brighten up your lives. Why, children are the very backbone of our nation. Without children, where would this
7: all
6: country...
7: All right, all right, all right. If it'll make you happy, we'll keep them. Put two cots in our room for them.
6: Sorry, we don't allow children. However, I'll ask the manager if he'll make an exception in your case. Excuse me, please.
11: Daddy, why don't they allow children here?
7: Because children act naughty like you and your sister just did. You're so loud and raucous. I can't imagine whom you inherited from. You act like two little barbarians.
5: Oh, honey, maybe they'll be quiet if you tell them a story.
11: We'd rather hear Daddy sing.
7: Don't argue with your... That was my oldest girl that said... You know something, Alice? We have two of the sweetest little...
5: All right, NCO. Sing.

There was three children from the land of Israel, Shadrach, Meshach, Abednego. They took a little trip to the land of Babylon, Shadrach, Meshach, Abednego. Nebuchadnezzar was the king of Babylon, Shadrach, Meshach, Abednego. He took a lot of gold and made him an idol, Shadrach, Meshach.

0: and worship that idol, Shadrach, Meshach, Abednego. But the children of Israel would not bow down, Shadrach, Meshach, Abednego. You couldn't fool them with a golden idol,
1: Shadrach, Meshach, Abednego.
0: I said you couldn't fool them with a golden idol,
1: Shadrach, Meshach, Abednego.
0: So the king put the children in the fire furnace,
1: Shadrach, Meshach, Abednego.
0: Then he heaped on the coals with a red hot brimstone,
1: Shadrach, Meshach, Abednego.
0: 7 times hotter, hotter than it ought to be,
2: Shadrach,
1: Shadrach.
0: And he burned up the soldiers the king had

0: Well, Mr. Harris, it's all right for the children to stay, but you'll have to get rid of that dog.
1: What dog? I ain't got no dog.
0: Then what was that howling?
1: I was singing.
0: Ah. Well, in the future, please keep it down to a whimper. Now, just register here for everybody, Mr. Harris.
1: All right, buddy. Gee, Alice, you and I were supposed to be alone. Now we got Willie and the kids with us. Hey, mister, will there be enough room for all of us to sleep?
0: Oh, yes, sir. There are two cots, a sofa, and a double bed.
1: Ah, well, that ought to work. Let's see now. The kids can sleep on the cots. Willie can sleep on the sofa.
2: And I'll sleep on the double bed.
1: Remley! Oh, Remley, what are you doing here?
2: You got a lot of nerve coming down here without me. Sneaking away without so much...
1: I didn't sneak away. Alice had to come down here
2: Alice,
1: for...
2: Alice, it's always her. Before we married Alice, I didn't have this trouble. I came first.
3: But Frankie, I had to...
2: You stay out of this or I'll sue you for alienation of affection.
3: Now look, Frankie, the doctor said I should come down here for a rest and I should come down alone.
2: Alone, huh? Then answer me this. What's your husband doing here? And Willie and the children? Go ahead, answer me. What are they doing here?
3: Well,
2: a likely story. Least you could have done was left a message telling me where you'd gone.
1: Wait a minute. How did you find out we were in Palm Springs?
2: Well, it was purely accidental. I happened to break into your house and read it in Alice's diary.
3: You read my diary?
2: No, of course not. As soon as I saw the first page and realized what it was, I put it right down.
3: Hmm, that's better.
2: I'm no busybody, Alice. By the way, is it true what you wrote on page 147 about the time...
3: Never mind.
1: Frankie, you ought to be ashamed of yourself reading somebody else's diary. That's very personal and sacred. Even I have never seen Alice's diary, and I guarantee... What'd you have to say about me, kid?
2: Well... On page 2, she said the first time she met you, she... Now, why start trouble?
0: Go ahead, start trouble. What did she say on
1: Wait
0: page 2?
1: Wait a minute.
3: Next time I come down, I'll bring my diary with me. We'll have a community read.
2: Well, I can't stand around here gabbing. Clerk, have the bellhop show me to Mr. Harris's room.
1: Frankie, I got news for you.
2: Hmm?
1: We haven't got room for you. The hotel's booked solid, and you're going to have to go back to town.
2: I'm sorry. I have no way of getting back to town.
1: Well, how'd you get down here?
2: A very charming friend of mine was kind enough to drive me down.
1: Who?
4: I'm the kid from the grocery with the R-A-G-G-M-O-P.
1: Oh, Julius, no. Remley, why did you have to bring the wild goose with you? Look, kid, I can't have you around.
4: Why not?
1: Well, I came down here for my help.
4: I see you didn't find it.
1: Look, what are you doing here anyway?
4: I heard a pleasant rumor you wasn't long for this world.
1: Where'd you hear that?
4: From your doctor. He said you're due to go any minute, and I want to be with you at the finish. Well, I'm waiting.
1: Look, kid, there's nothing wrong...
4: Stop stalling the light down, Mac!
1: There's nothing wrong with me, I'm trying to tell you.
4: Well, I'll stay with you anyway. Who am I bunking with?
1: Julius, I have something to tell you, so listen closely. You're not bunking with anybody. We don't want you here. You're not welcome, so go home, beat it, get lost.
4: Mr. Harris, just what are you leading up to?
1: Guess I'll have to be more explicit.
0: Now get out of here before I break your little neck.
5: Tut, tut, tut. Mr. Harris, please, don't raise your voice in our lobby. Where do you think you are, in some cheap $75 a day hotel? Shall I put two more cots in the room?
4: I ain't gonna sleep on no cot.
2: You don't have to, Julius. You and me have a double bed. The cots are for Mr. and Mrs. Harris.
1: Oh, well, do you fellas think you'll be comfy sleeping in our room?
4: That depends. Do you snore, Mr. Harris?
0: No, I don't. But Alice does a little logging. Of course, it's a softwood job, though. I don't think it'll annoy
3: now
0: you too
3: much. Now, stop it. Now, you fellas aren't going to stay here, and that's final. Clerk, Mr. Harris and I will take the room.
5: Sorry, I just sold it to someone else.
3: But we have a reservation.
5: You did have, Duchess. Now, thank you to take the Duke and the rest of your ragged retinue and abdicate.
3: Now, just a moment, please. I happen to be a lady, and I won't allow you to talk to me like that.
5: I'll talk to you any way I please.
3: Oh, no, you won't.
5: Oh, yes, I will.
3: Ah, you muttering soggy pretzels.
6: That's my mom that said that.
0: Yeah, that's good old mom. Come on, Alice, let's get out of here. Goodbye.
3: Oh, Frankie, you and Julius are the cause of this. Now where are we going to stay? It's getting late, the children are tired, and... Oh, Frankie, why do you do these things?
2: Guess I'm just no good. Nobody loves me.
3: Oh, no, Frankie,
2: nobody wants me. I'm just an orphan, all alone in the world. Gee, if Daddy Warbucks had only come
0: back...
2: Oh,
0: shut up! Look, fellas, will you listen to me, please? We got to find some place to stay. Willie, you try that hotel across the street.
2: Hey, Curly, you don't
0: I
2: have
0: said
2: to...
0: keep out of this, Warbucks. Julius, you try the place on the corner.
3: What do you want me to do, Phil?
0: Well, you and the kids stay here and listen to the music.
3: What music?
0: The music they're about to play for your song, Kirsten.

0: They don't have any rooms across the street, Philip.
1: There's no vacancies on the corner either.
2: Oh, fine, fine. Now what are we going
3: to
2: do?
3: If you'd leave it to me, Curly.
2: I told you to keep out of it. Now, look, we're going to have to spread out around the town and comb it a little bit and find out what's going on. Now, Remley, you stay here and take care of the kids.
3: What am I going to do with two kids?
2: Well, take them someplace. Take them to one of the interesting spots here.
3: Okay. Come on, kids. There's a bar up the street.
1: You thank mean. You!
4: A bar is no place for children.
3: But it has low stools and a high rail.
2: All right.
3: Never mind.
2: All right.
4: Now, never mind. There's a big Indian reservation here. They'd love to see that.
3: Let Curly take him to the reservation. He's part Indian.
2: I am not.
3: Then where did you get the name Wonga?
2: It happens to be a nickname. An Indian princess named me that because it fitted me. You see, Wonga is Navajo for, oh, you great big beautiful dog.
0: You know, Philip, you look like an Indian. You have high cheekbones and a copper complexion.
2: Nobody asked you. Now, let's forget the Indian gag, huh, and find a place to stay so that... Copper cheekbones. Let's look you. Alice and me'll look on the other side of town, and Julius, you and Willie try the other side. Now, hurry up, will you, and let's get going, kid.
1: Ugh, me fly swift as wind, Big Chief Red and the Snoot.
2: Okay.
1: Willie and me couldn't find any place. Could you, Mr. Harris?
2: No, we couldn't find. Looks like we're dead.
5: We had a swell time at the Indian reservation, Daddy.
6: We almost had a fight there.
3: Kids, forget about it.
2: Wait a minute. Kids, why'd you almost have a fight?
6: When we got there, Uncle Frankie tried to trade us for $24 and a bottle of fire water.
3: I was only kidding. What could you do with $24 in Palm Springs?
2: All right.
4: It's dark. What are we going
2: to
4: do?
2: I don't know, honey. If we only knew somebody who owned the hotel.
3: Curly, I've been trying to tell you. I can help you.
2: How can you help?
3: I know a guy.
2: Oh, yeah? You mean, you know somebody who owns a hotel?
3: You might call it that. Let me take you over there. Well, you see, it's a beautiful place.
2: Okay, we'll have a look at it. Willie, you and Julia stay here with the kids while we look this place over, huh? Come on, let's go. Frankie, are you sure the hotel is in this dark alley?
4: Look at these awful ramshackle buildings.
3: Quaint, ain't they? Wait a minute, here it is.
2: Here's what? All I see is a pile of driftwood.
3: Please. This hotel has a lot of atmosphere. Sure, this is it. Curly, there's a sign on the building. What's it say?
2: Condemned.
3: There's the place. Come on, let's go in.
4: Oh, Phil, we can't stay in a place like this.
2: All right. Let's see it anyway. It can't be as bad as it looks.
3: Ah, there he is, mine genial host. Typical old innkeeper, isn't he? Hello, Humphrey.
7: Shut that door before the cops see the light.
2: Well, I think I've heard enough. Come on, Alice, let's get out.
7: Stay where you are.
8: Oh, it's you, Frankie. Oh, who's this mob you got with you?
3: They're friends of mine.
8: Oh, the Boston mob that knocked over Brinks, huh?
2: Now, just a minute, bud. We're just looking for a place to stay.
8: Well, you have come to the perfect hideout. By the way, Frankie, hey, Who's the beautiful doll?
2: I'm Phil Harris. You see, Wonga's an Indio name.
8: I'm not talking to you. I mean you, Blondie. What's your name? What do you do with this mob?
4: I'm Sadie the Snitch, and I peck their rods.
2: Wait a minute. Stop talking like that. Look, we're not gangsters. We're a respectable family, and we want a room for the night.
8: Well, I got one left. Follow me.
4: Frankie, what kind of a place did you bring us to?
3: Oh, don't mind Humphrey. He's always kidding. He's got some very nice rooms.
8: Well, folks, here's the entrance to your room. After you, lady.
4: How do I get in?
8: You pull the curtain aside and you step through the hole in the wall. You'd think you never went into a room before. Well, how do you like it?

0: floor. What do you think? I'll mark it off for you. Just lie down, lady, so I can chalk your outline.
1: I need a bed.
0: Get her. The big shot needs a bed.
1: Oh, Bill, we can't stay here. This room doesn't have a bath.
2: Oh, yeah, it must have. I'll ask him. Hey, mister, do you have...
0: Yeah. You go down to the end of the hall, then out the back window and across the empty lot... And it's in a gas station in back of the A&P. Don't mind, do you?
2: Huh?
0: You don't mind, do you?
2: No, we have a car. We leave the top down. We can get a tan on the way.
1: Do they have a bathtub over there?
0: Well, no, but they got an oversized sink and a skinny dame like you can squeeze into it.
1: That's the last straw, Phil. Let's get out of here.
3: But, Alice, where else can you stay?
2: Look, I can get us a place to sleep. I happen to know a guy in this town, too. So come on.
4: Sorry, Humphrey.
2: Sure is nice of you to put us up for the night. You see, we couldn't find another place in town. We certainly are lucky to get in here.
5: You and White Brothers, welcome. Oh!
4: Fine thing. Gotta sleep in the Indian reservation.
1: Should be thankful we have this. Where do we sleep, Chief?
5: White Squaw and two papooses get TP-6. Pale-faced Braves get TP-7-8.
2: Well, wait a minute, Chief. How much do you charge per teepee?
5: Others pay 10 pieces wampum, but no charge for you.
2: Well, how come you're not charging me?
5: This your home. Good to have you back with your people.
2: What do you mean, my people? I...
5: Good night, Wonga.
2: Good night, Uncle Tonto.

0: Alice and Phil will be back in just a moment. 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
1: Gunsmoke, brought to you by L&M Filters. This is it. L&M is best, stands out from all the rest. Around Dodge City and in the territory on West, there's just one way to handle the killers and the spoilers, and that's with a U.S. Marshal and the smell of gun smoke.

0: Gunsmoke, starring William Conrad. The transcribed story of the violence that moved west with young America. And the story of a man who moved with it.
1: I'm that man. Matt Dillon, United States Marshal. The first man they look for and the last they want to meet. It's a chancy job, and it makes a man watchful and a little lonely.

0: You got the time, Chester?
1: Why, Mr. Dillon?
0: Why? I'd just like to know what time it is, that's all.
1: Well, yes, sir, I figured that. But I wondered how important it is.
0: Well, it isn't this important, Chester, believe me.
1: Well, see, if it was, I could run over to Mr. Hightower's and find
0: out. Mr. Hightower?
1: Yes, sir. His watch broke down, and he sent it to St. Louis to get fixed, so I give him the loan of mine. But I can still go in and look at it whenever I need to.
0: Oh, well, that's a very good arrangement, Chester.
1: Yes, sir. I figured time's a whole lot more important to a man like him than 'tis to me. It ain't but seldom it matters none one way or the other where I'm concerned. You understand?
0: Oh, I surely do. Yes, I do. I understand, Chester. Yeah.
1: Why did you want to know, Mr. Dillon? I mean, about what time...
0: You're making me sorry I asked, Chester, but I'm supposed to meet a man at the Dodge House at 2 o'clock.
1: Oh, well, it ain't nowhere near 2 o'clock yet.
0: Well, how do you know?
1: The sun. It lacks 15 minutes of being 2 o'clock.
0: Chester.
1: Yes, sir?
0: Why don't you sell that watch to Mr. Hightower?
1: Oh, I wouldn't want to sell that watch. My Uncle Arthur gave me that watch, Mr. Dillon. He got it from a fellow on the
2: upper rack. Now, get out and stay out. And don't you come back in this store ever again.
1: Mr. Jonas.
3: Well, lay off. Knee up.
2: Don't talk back to me now. Now, just get.
1: What's that Indian kid up to now?
0: I told you he's not an Indian. Hey, boy. Hey, boy.
1: Oh, look at him go. He ain't waiting for nobody.
0: Look, Chester, there'll be a man called Davis waiting for me at the Dodge House. Will you go tell him I'll be along directly?
1: Yes, sir.
4: Oh, hello, Marshal. For a minute there, I thought it was that Indian kid back.
0: He ran on down the street, Mr. Jonas.
4: You ought to do something about him, Marshal.
0: Oh, why?
4: Well, you heard about them Cheyenne busting out of Fort Dodge yesterday, didn't you?
0: Yeah, I heard.
4: Well, wait till they massacre some people around here. Then what'll folks think of that boy running loose?
0: Why should they think anything?
4: He's an Indian, ain't he? He's a Cheyenne.
0: No, his name's Cullen and he's white.
4: The army found him with them Indians, didn't they?
0: The Indians stole him from Miss Cullen 8 years ago down on the Medicine River. You know that.
4: I don't know it. Now, I hear it ain't her kid at all. He sure don't look like her.
0: Why did you throw him out of here, Mr. Jonas?
4: He was trying to buy ammunition for a Sharp's rifle.
0: What?
4: Said Miss Cullen one. Now, you know that's a lie. I'm telling you, Marshal, what with them Cheyenne loose, it ain't safe having a boy like that around. You ought to lock him up.
0: He's not supplying the Cheyenne, Jonas, and don't worry about them. Colonel Honeyman's got 2 troops out after him.
4: He'll never catch him again. And I mean it about that boy, Marshal. You better lock him up before somebody knocks his brains out. There's a lot of talk about him.
0: Well, I don't want to hear any more of it. That boy's got a hard enough time ahead of him as it is.
1: Mr. Dillon?
0: Yeah, what, Chester?
1: That Indian kid, he's starting a fight with some man.
0: What?
1: Yes, sir. Right in front of the Dodge House. And, Mr. Dillon, that little boy's got a knife as long as his arm.

0: Who is that man, Chester?
1: I never seen him before, but I hear he's been plaguing that boy lately.
0: So the boy came looking for him with a knife, huh?
1: Hey, that man's got a knife out now.
0: All right, hold it, mister.
2: Let him alone, Marshal.
0: Get out of my way, please. Move aside there. All right, drop the knife, mister.
3: Not hardly.
0: Drop it.
3: No. His kid's been asking for it. He started this.
0: What's the matter with you, fighting a boy?
4: Dirty little savage.
0: Grab the boy, Chester.
4: That's where I got him. Here now.
0: All right, drop the knife, mister.
3: He cut me. You saw him. I'll open him up like a melon.
0: No, you won't.
3: What's the matter with you, Marshal?
0: I'll keep this knife. And if you're hurt so bad, go see Doc.
3: You're going to wish you hadn't mixed in this.
0: Am I? All right, I'll take the boy's knife, Chester.
1: Here it is.
0: All right, son, you come with me. I'm going to take you home before you kill somebody.

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1: L&M's got everything.
0: It's the best.

0: You want to talk about it, son?
1: Name Viho Khan.
0: Viho Khan, huh? Does that mean something to Cheyenne?
1: Mean white boy.
0: Oh, I see. Well, Viho Khan, you want to tell me why you fought that man?
1: Man talk bad to me. Hit me in mouth, kick me. Different man give me big knife, then I fight. You stop or I'll kill him. Make big coup.
0: You're not a brave, Viho Khan. You're not an Indian. You're white. You gotta remember that.
1: Viho Khan have many Indian brothers.
0: Ah, but you're home now. You're living among white men. You have a white mother. And you gotta stop thinking like an Indian or you're gonna get into real trouble.
1: Mrs. Cullen talk hard at Viho Khan for fight. No understand.
0: Ah, she'll understand, all right. That's why I came home with you. Now, let's go in and I'll tell her that it wasn't your fault.
2: That you, Dennis? Where have you been? Oh, Marshal Dillon. Come in.
0: Hello, Miss Cullen.
2: You came home with Dennis?
1: Name Viho Khan. No, Dennis.
2: Please, Dennis. Let's don't argue that now. And look at you. Where are your shoes?
1: Nowhere shoes.
2: Your shirt. I've made you such nice shirts. You can't run around in nothing but a pair of pants. Oh, you'll be the death of me yet, Marshal.
1: No do harm to you.
2: Oh, I know that, Dennis. You just don't understand yet, do you? You go to your room now and put on those shoes the soldiers give you. And a shirt, too, a nice blue shirt, hmm?
1: I go.
2: And take that arrow point out of your hair. Sit down, Marshal.
0: Oh, thank you, ma'am.
2: It's not easy. A woman of 40, a widow, raising a boy like that.
0: No, ma'am, I know.
2: But I want to. I've got to.
0: Why? What do you mean, Miss Cullen?
2: He's a white boy. Anybody can see that. But he isn't mine, Marshal.
0: What?
2: No, I knew he wasn't the first day I went to Fort Dodge to see him. He's not my son. But he's the same age, and I've given him the same name, and I treat him just like he was. No, he won't suffer for lack of a mother's love, I promise that.
0: I'm sure he won't, ma'am.
2: Why did you bring him home, Marshal?
0: You heard about the Cheyennes, the band he was taken with.
2: They've broken out of Fort Dodge.
0: Well, the boys heard it too, Miss Cullen.
2: Why do you say that?
0: Ma'am, you own a Sharp's rifle?
2: Well, yes. It was Mr. Cullen's. The very one he died fighting with on the Medicine River. But why?
0: Well, Dennis tried to buy ammunition for it today.
2: What?
0: Mr. Jonas thinks he's planning to help those Indians.
2: But how? What could he do?
0: I don't know. But until they're rounded up again, a lot of people in Dodge are going to be pretty jumpy. Some of them have already caused trouble for the boy.
2: They have.
0: He got into a fight with a grown man today. And he cut him up some.
2: Oh, no.
0: It wasn't his fault, Miss Cullen, but well, that's the sort of thing that can happen more and more.
2: If you're saying I should give him up, I won't.
0: No, ma'am.
2: He needs his own people. He needs a mother, just like my own boy needs one. If he's still alive somewhere.
0: All I'm saying, ma'am, is that you gotta keep him here at the house till that scare about the Cheyenne is over. If you let him run around town, I'm gonna have to lock him up for his own protection.
3: Mr. Dillon?
0: What? Oh, that's Chester.
2: Come in, Chester.
4: Thank you.
2: Why, Colonel Honeyman.
5: I'm sorry to intrude, ma'am. Hello, Marshal.
0: Colonel.
5: I'd like to talk to the boy, Mrs. Cullen.
2: Talk to him?
0: Was there something wrong, Colonel?
5: You know who Little Wolf is?
0: He's chief of the Cheyenne on the Darlington Reservation, isn't he?
5: They were at Darlington. Just had word they've broken out and are headed this way. 300 of them.
0: Oh, I see.
5: Obviously, they're coming to meet the Indians who escaped Fort Dodge yesterday.
2: What does this have to do with your wanting to talk to Dennis, Colonel?
5: I want him to tell me where their point of rendezvous is.
2: How would Dennis know?
5: Well, Indians scatter when they're being pursued, Mrs. Cullen. They secretly regroup at a given point later, and every man, woman, and child of them knows well in advance where that point is.
2: But Dennis isn't... I'll call him. Dennis? Dennis?
1: You call Viho Khan?
2: Please, son. It's Dennis now. Come in here. Colonel Hunterman wants to talk to you.
5: Hello. Hello, boy.
1: Soldier? Want to talk with me?
5: Yes. Tell me, do you know Little Wolf?
1: Little Wolf Chief. Good chief.
5: He was, maybe, but he's done a bad thing now.
1: No.
5: He left reservation. He's going to join Long Knife.
1: Long Knife, my chief.
2: Dennis, don't say that.
0: Let him talk, Ms. Cullen.
1: Long Knife escape.
5: Yes. He and the others you were with burned their barracks at Fort Dodge and killed three soldiers.
1: Viho Khan know.
5: Well, I'm sure you do. And you also know where Long Knife is meeting Little Wolf and his people. If you tell me, you'll save lives, Viho Khan. Not only of those soldiers, but of those of your people, too.
2: Colonel.
0: Please, Miss Cullen.
5: Tell me, Viho Khan.
1: Dennis not no meeting place.
0: Well, you can't beat it out of him, Colonel.
5: No. Well, I'm sorry to have bothered you, Mrs. Cullen. Goodbye.
0: I'll go with you, Colonel. Miss Cullen, will you remember what I said?
2: I'll keep an eye on him, Marshal.
0: Fine.
5: Goodbye.
4: Miss Cullen.
2: Chester.

0: That was a waste of time.
1: Well, what are your plans now, Colonel?
0: Plans? Marshal, I was down to half strength when Longknife broke out. And now, with two troops after him, I haven't enough men left for the post fatigue detachments, let alone to scout the country.
1: You want civilian help?
0: No. It'd only end in a massacre of some kind. So, I'll have to do the best I can.
1: Well, good luck.
0: Yeah. Well, that boy could have helped. Hey, you better keep a close watch on him, Marshal. Come on, let's get back to the fort, Sergeant.
2: Yes, sir.
3: Mr. Dillon?
1: Yeah, what, Chester?
3: I've been thinking. If the Army left them Indians alone in the first place, they wouldn't be in all this trouble.
1: Yeah. But that's not for us to decide. All right, let's go.

0: Well, now, Kitty, how about you? More coffee?
1: No thanks, Doc.
0: You, Matt?
2: Yeah, I think I'll have some, Doc. Just a little.
0: Good, good.
1: You know, that coffee's three parts chicory and one part lye.
0: That's why it needs a little cream, Kitty. It softens it a bit.
1: It's kind of hard on the cream.
0: Yeah, we should have gone up to my office. I'd have made us some real coffee.
2: Oh, why didn't you ask us up to supper, Doc?
0: Oh, so I said coffee, not a whole meal.
1: I'd have cooked it, Doc.
0: Oh, you, on that stove of mine, you would have, huh?
1: Yeah. Do you know I learned to cook on an open fire?
0: You did?
1: Not out in the prairie, in a fireplace. We couldn't afford a stove. In fact, we couldn't afford much of anything we couldn't pick up off the ground.
0: Well, you're rich now.
1: Oh, sure. Marshal,
2: Miss Cullen. What's the trouble?
3: He's gone, Marshal.
2: What?
3: Dennis, he's gone.
2: What, gone where?
3: I don't know.
2: Well, where did you see him last?
3: After supper. We ate early, and then I had a talk with him. I told him how much I love him and how I need him. And then I told him about how people in Dodge feel right now. And that until things changed, he'd have to stay at home. Well, he didn't say much, but he went to his room, and I sat out on the porch for a while. Then I heard a noise out back. And when I looked, he was gone.
2: Maybe he's just wandering around somewhere.
3: No, he's gone.
2: Well, how do you know?
3: That arrow point he always wants to tie in his hair. He took that, Marshal.
2: So?
3: That is Noll. He took his horse, too. He's gone to join the Cheyenne, Marshal. And you've got to go after him, right now.

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0: There was no way to pick up the boy's trail that night. But next morning, Chester and I rode out after him. We tracked him all that day, all the next. Southeast, into the Gypsum Hills country. The land was different down there, dotted with buttes and cut by narrow, winding canyons. This was ambush country, and ideal for what Colonel Honeyman called a rendezvous point. We traveled slowly, eyes open, ready for trouble. And then finally, the trail led down into a rocky canyon. And at the bottom, we found the boy, crouched over a small fire.
1: He acts like he's waiting for us, Mr. Dillon.
0: I wish he'd waited somewhere more open. I don't like being boxed up down here.
1: I got kind of a spooky feeling, too.
0: Yeah. All right, let's leave him here, Chester.
1: All right, sir.
2: Marshal make long ride. Catch Vihokan.
0: Well, you travel fast, son.
2: White lady send Marshal.
0: Miss Cullen's mighty worried about you.
2: Soldier. He worry too?
0: Now, Colonel Honeyman didn't send me.
2: He follow?
0: No, he didn't follow.
2: Silaho, Niyava!
1: What's he yelling about?
0: Look over there, Chester.
1: Over what? Oh, my goodness. Indians. Why, there must be 20 of them.
0: Don't move.
1: Oh, I ain't about to.
0: Yeah, they're warriors. Every one of them.
3: My name, Little Wolf.
1: That's the chief Colonel Honeyman said was meeting them Cheyenne that busted out of Fort Dodge.
0: Yeah, and the boy knew where they were meeting all the time.
3: You tell Vihokan soldiers not follow.
0: The soldiers are hunting for you, Little Wolf, but they're not with us.
2: Daishlayi, Naya.
3: Vihokan say Little Wolf can believe Marshal.
0: You can believe me. We came alone. We came to take the boy back home.
3: Vihokan no like life with white man.
0: Well, he'll get used to it. He belongs with his own people, Little Wolf.
3: Little Wolf say all men free. Vihokan must make own choice.
0: He's too young. He doesn't know what's best for him.
3: If he make mistake, his mistake. Boy never become man. Other people make choice for him.
0: Little Wolf, this boy's not an Indian. He's white. And if he stays with you and Long Knife, you know what'll happen to him.
3: He live like Indian.
0: He'll die like an Indian, too. The soldiers are after you, and sooner or later they'll find you. And when they do, there'll be a big battle, and many of your people will die. Perhaps the boy will die with him.
2: Vihokan not afraid.
0: You're white, Vihokan. You're not an Indian. This is not your fight.
2: White people treat Vihokan bad. Kick, beat, call names. Mrs. Cullen no understand Vihokan. Nobody understand.
0: Well, it takes time, Vihokan.
3: Boy, decide. You want to come with Cheyenne, you no stop.
0: Well, we'd have a hard time, two against 20.
3: If you fight, we kill you.
0: Look, son, before you decide, you remember these Indians are poorly armed. Probably a lot of them are sick. When winter comes, many will die, and the soldiers will get to rest.
2: Soldier not like Indian. Soldier get tired, go back. Indian go north, Powder River home, hunt, fish again. White people not my people. Vihokan stay with Indian.
3: Vihokan decide. Leave now. Maybe someday come back. Great chief.
0: Not with the army chasing you.
3: Medicine River, Vihokan. The other, Uva.
1: Did you hear what he said?
0: Yeah. Medicine River Vihokan. Medicine River White Boy.
1: Ain't that where Ms. Cullen lost her son?
0: Yeah.
1: Then he is her boy after all.
0: Yeah, she didn't recognize him. He must have changed a lot.
1: You gonna tell her?
0: No, Chester. No. I'm not gonna tell her.

0: And now our star, William Conrad.
1: Thank you, George. 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

0: We present Arthur Lowe, John LeMessurier, and Clive Dunn in Dad's Army. A Brush with the Law, featuring John Lorre, Arnold Ridley, and Ian Lavender, with this week's guests, Bill Pertwee, Larry Martin, Jeffrey Lumsden, and Edward Sinclair. Here is the news, and this is John Snagg reading it. In the early months of 1941, Britain's fortunes are at a low ebb. Our troops have been driven from Western Europe, and we have suffered defeat in the Balkans, but we are not downhearted. On land, sea, and in the air, our brave forces continue to harass the Nazi aggressors. Meanwhile, down at Warmington-on-Sea, at the ARP post, Chief Warden Hodges has received information vital to the nation's interest.
1: But are you sure, Fred, it was Miss Samway showing a light from that bathroom window?
2: Positive, Mr. Hodges. I had to stand on the wall to see in. It was her, all right.
1: Very naughty.
2: Yes, and she was using more than 5 inches of bathwater.
1: Was she?
2: Nearly up to her chin, it was.
1: Really? Well, I'll check that myself before we prosecute. What else have you got to report, Fred?
2: Oh, a bad one, this. 10:32 last night, St. Aldham's Church Hall, an uncurtained window and a 60-watt bulb.
1: The church hall? Which window?
2: The office.
1: Mannering's office. I've got him!
2: I'll say you have. He was shining like a beacon for a whole hour.
1: I've got him! I've got him! I've got him! Yeah. Come down to the police station. I'll need a statement from you. Well done, Fred. Well done. You deserve a medal for this.
3: Well, there we are, sir. Jones's section patrols the railway siding and the sewage farm.
4: Excellent, Wilson.
3: Well, now, that completes the new patrol rota.
4: Thank you, Wilson. And, by the way, am I hurting you?
3: I don't think so.
4: I should be. I'm standing on your back hair.
3: Oh, that's a very old man, sir. It always makes me laugh.
4: Well, I'm trying to tell you that you need to get your hair cut.
3: Well, don't you like it, sir? Mrs. Pike says it makes me look like Anthony Eden.
4: Answer the phone, Anthony.
3: All right, sir. Hello?
5: Square here. Is Main Waring there?
3: Oh, yes, yes, yes, indeed. It's for you, sir, Captain Square.
4: Oh, what does he want? Hello, yes?
5: Ah, Mainwaring. I hope you won't take this the wrong way, but when did you last inspect your platoon's firearms?
4: What's the reason for this inquiry?
5: Well, I came across a bunch of your chaps on patrol last night, and I thought they looked a bit scruffy, so I had a look at their rifles.
4: How dare you inspect my men without my permission?
5: Well, it's as well for you as I did. They were filthy, old man, filthy. If the colonel got to hear about it, he'd have you cashiered, even though you are a civilian. Well, I hope you don't mind me mentioning it.
4: I do mind your mentioning it. If you ever interfere with my men again, I shall give them instructions to arrest you.
5: Now, any more of that sort of talk, Mainwaring, and I shall put the receiver down on you.
4: Oh, you're not going to put the receiver down on me. I'm going to put it down on you.
5: Oh, no, you're not.
4: Oh, yes, I am. Hello? Hello? Hello? Put the receiver down on me, Wilson.
3: Oh, dear, oh, dear.
4: And it's all your fault. When did you last inspect the men's firearms?
3: Well, I think I gave them the once over last week, or... Wait a minute. Was it the week before?
4: You're a slacker, Wilson. And what's more, you look a shambles. Do your collar up. Get the men on parade for a rifle inspection.
3: All right, sir.
4: And do your cuffs up. You look a mess.
6: The men are fallen on parade, sir.
4: Thank you, Jones. Fall in.
6: Yes, sir.
4: Now, listen, men. It's been reported to me that your rifles aren't as clean as they should be. So Sam Wilson and I are going to inspect them. Wilson.
3: Sir.
4: What I told you to do your collar up. Not a day tripper at the seaside.
3: Well, sorry, sir, but this hook thing up here, you know, it's terribly stiff.
4: No, never mind. Inspect Jones's rifle.
3: Very good, sir. Do you mind if I have a little peep, Jonesy? Yeah.
4: You don't do it like that, Wilson. You tap the muzzle, and the soldier brings his rifle and his left foot forward, so. Sir! Now watch me carefully. I'll demonstrate this with Jones. I just tap the rifle like so. Sir!
6: Oh, I'm sorry. I hope you didn't have too much supper tonight, Mr. Mannering.
3: Are you all right, sir?
7: Oh, yes, yes, yes. Yes, thank you. I'm well done, Jones.
3: Ah, yes, yes, yes. That barrel's awfully clean, Jonesy. It really is.
4: Well, carry on, Wilson.
3: All right, sir. All right, Walker.
4: Sir! Oh. That was my foot, Walker.
8: Sorry about that, Mr. Mannering.
3: What a beautiful signet ring, Walker. It's all sparkly, just like Fairyland.
4: Fairyland? Just a minute. What's got into you, Wilson? And Walker, how dare you wear a diamond ring on active service?
6: What's wrong with it?
9: It's real?
10: See me after parade.
9: It's no good. I can't get you one.
10: That'll do.
11: All right. Pike?
12: Sir!
11: Oh, dear. I'm so sorry, sir. Shall I pick your hat up for you, sir?
10: Never mind. I'll get it.
11: All right. That barrel's come up awfully well, Pike. It really has. How did you manage to get those marks off?
2: Oh, I put a bit of Harpic down and left it overnight. Oh.
4: How dare you introduce foreign matter into your rifle?
2: It's not foreign. Mum got it from Timothy White.
10: You haven't heard the end of this, Pike. Now, Fraser?
13: Sir! You need a flinch, Captain. The rifle was nowhere near you, man.
10: All right, Fraser, that'll do. Yes, the barrel's quite clean. Can't say the same for your fingernails.
13: Well, somebody has to grease the hairs.
10: Ah, Godfrey.
14: Good evening.
10: What do you mean, good evening? Why didn't you shout, sir, like the others?
14: Well, Mr. Vanner, you know, I don't like people shouting. It's so bad for the throat, not to mention the eardrums.
10: Yes. But where's your rifle?
14: I don't carry one, sir. I carry the Red Cross haversack.
10: Oh, yes, of course. I'm sorry, Godfrey.
14: Would you like to inspect my thermometer case?
10: No, thank you. Well, Wilson, these rifles seem perfectly clean to me.
11: Yes. Look where the wind has just blown in.
1: That's him, Constable. That's him over there.
10: Go away, Hodges. Can't you see there's a parade on?
1: Never mind about that. I've got the law here. Constable, I identify Captain George Mannering. That's him, the little fat one with glasses.
15: Are you Captain George Mannering?
10: Of course I am.
1: Go on, give it to him.
15: This is for you, sir.
9: Blimey, it's a blister.
13: What?
9: A blue one. A salmon.
13: Gah, that's no surprise to me. I always knew there was something shady about him.
10: What's all this about, officer?
1: I'll tell you what it's about. A light was blazing from your office window for a whole hour, so you're up before the beak.
10: Now, this is obviously a mistake. I shall get straight on to my solicitor. He'll soon nip this in the bud.
13: Mark my words, Joe. Mannering's for the clank.
16: Hello, Warmington on CARP post.
17: Is that you, Mr. Rogers?
16: Yes.
17: Is anyone listening?
16: Yes, I am.
17: Is anyone else listening?
16: Of course not. This is the telephone, not the Albert Hall.
17: Stay your hand against Captain Mannering.
16: Do what?
17: Stay your hand. Don't proceed against him.
16: I'm not proceeding against him. The police are.
17: Well, I don't think he's done it.
16: What makes you say that?
17: Well, somebody else might have left a light on by accident.
16: Listen, Verger. It's taken me months to nail Mannering. You keep your trap shut. Or somebody might start asking why you keep the church stirrup pump in your front hall.
6: Isn't Mr. Mannering back yet, Sergeant Wilson?
11: Oh, no, he's still with his solicitor. Not that he can do much. There's no getting away from the evidence, you see. The light was on, and Captain Mannering is responsible for the hall, and so he'll be found guilty.
6: Oh, we can't let it happen, Mr. Wilson. We can't let our captain go to the stake and be pilloried.
11: Yes, sir. It's not as bad as that, Jonesy.
13: He was the last out. He's guilty. He should suffer.
14: We all left together. I think we're all guilty.
9: Well, I look at it this way. Every man has his price. Let's get to this beak and straighten him.
11: Now, look, Walker, you cannot bribe magistrates.
9: Well, with money, no, but with scotch, maybe.
14: One of the magistrates is a lady.
9: All right, then. Knicker elastic.
2: Hey, maybe there's a crooked district attorney like Warner Baxter.
11: Oh, do be quiet, Frank.
2: It's the only thing I said.
11: Yes, all right, but just be quiet.
14: Surely, if we tell them we all left together, they'll understand.
6: That's it, Mr. Godfrey. We must all tell the same story, even if we purge ourselves.
2: And if that fails, perhaps we can rig the grand jury so he beats the rap.
11: Well, be quiet, Frank. Now, let's decide what we're all going to say. Now, it was the evening of the 7th. We paraded in the church hall as usual, didn't we?
6: Yes. That's right.
11: We left at 9:45, and Captain Mannering switched off the light in the office. Now, if we all practice this together, we should be sure of telling the same story. Right, off we go. It was the evening of the 7th.
18: On the evening of the 7th, we paraded in the church hall as usual.
6: As usual.
18: At 9:45, we all left together, and Captain Mannering switched out the light in the office.
6: 9:45.
11: Try to keep up, Jonesy. Now, once again.
18: On the evening of the 7th, we paraded in the church hall as usual.
6: In the office.
11: Look, Jonesy, you'll have to get this right in court tomorrow, you know. Now, come on, once again.
18: On the evening of the 7th, we paraded in the church hall.
6: We all left together, and Captain Mannering switched out the light in the office. I got it right.
11: That's good, Ginger. That's good. It's awfully good.
13: God's sakes. This magistrate's court's colder than my laying-out room.
11: You see, witnesses have to wait out here so that they can go straight into the courtroom when they're called.
12: Hey, hey, if you look through this door, you can see the court. It's just like in the pictures.
9: We know, Pikey. Now, all do your best to remember our story when you get into court, because they will try to make you say things you don't mean.
12: I won't squeal. They can pull my fingernails out one by one if they like. But I won't squeal.
10: Morning, man.
19: Good morning.
10: How are you this morning? You're all here. Good. I'm very touched that you should all turn up for me.
13: I have come to speak the truth.
10: Good. I hope we're all going to do that.
11: Your solicitor hasn't arrived yet, sir.
10: No. I discharged him.
11: Oh, dear. Do you think that was wise?
10: He wanted me to plead guilty. Oh. Well, I won't hear any of that sort of talk, as you well know, Wilson.
6: That's right, Captain Mannering. You go down fighting.
10: I don't intend to go down at all, Jones. I intend to win.
1: Hello. All come to say farewell, have you?
20: Oh, it's that awful man, Hodges.
10: Just ignore him, Wilson.
11: Yes, well, I am doing so.
1: I'm going into court to see the fun. Serves you right, Mannering, if they give you a month. You'll come off your eye horse then.
12: Uncle Arthur, If Mr. Mannering gets sent to prison, will Mum let us talk to him?
11: Oh, no. Won't come to that, Frank.
12: Well, she wouldn't let you talk to that lady who was married to the share pusher.
11: What? Yeah, well, it was altogether different.
10: Right, I'm going into the court now. I shall conduct my own defence and call on each of you in turn to bear witness on my behalf.
13: I shall tell the truth.
10: So you said, Fraser.
14: Good luck, Captain Mannering. I shall always have most happy memories of you.
10: Thank you, Godfrey.
9: And if you find yourself in a nick, I'll see you get it easy.
12: And I'll get Mum to send you a cake with a file in it.
10: Wilson, you can come in with me.
11: Well, won't you be calling me as a witness?
10: Oh, no. You're far too vague. Police solicitor would make mincemeat out of you. Come on.
9: Right. Let's go through it again, lads.
18: On the evening of the 7th...
13: Where's Captain Mannering? I must see Captain Mannering.
14: Oh, Verger, yes. I'm afraid he's in court.
13: Have they sentenced him yet?
14: Oh, I doubt it. He's only been gone a minute.
13: Oh, then I may not be too late.
10: Well, here we are, Wilson. This is the solicitor's table. Mm-hmm. You sit beside me, and then you can hand me the pages of my speeches as I need them. There they are.
11: Good heavens, they're thicker than War and Peace.
10: Don't be witty, Wilson. It doesn't suit you.
21: Excuse me.
10: Ah, good morning, sir. That's Mr. Bone, clerk of the court.
11: Oh, good morning, Mr. Bone.
10: No need for you to say good morning.
11: What?
10: I'm the one who's being summoned, not you.
21: Be upstanding in court. The court will please rise.
10: Get up, Wilson. The magistrates are coming in.
11: Lord, do you see who the chairman is?
10: Oh, heavens. It's Square.
21: Right. Carry on, Mr. Bone. Captain George Mannering?
10: Yes, that's me.
21: What are you doing at that table? Are you a solicitor?
10: No, I'm here to answer the charge.
21: Do you mean to say you're the accused?
10: That's right.
21: Well, you shouldn't be down there. You should be up there in the dock.
10: Oh, I'm sorry. I apologize to the court. I'll go there straight away.
13: Oh, dear Mr. Rogers, I can't stay silent any longer.
16: Hold on, Verger. Where do you think you're going?
13: The time has come. I must speak.
16: Sit down and shut up.
21: Hurry up, Mainwaring. Get yourself settled in the dock.
10: Yes, my lord.
21: Now, I think at this stage that I should point out that the accused is known to me. But I can assure you I shall show no favour towards him whatever. Now, you, Mainwaring, have you any objection to your case being heard by me?
10: Well...
21: Good. Let's proceed. Mr. Bone? Are you Captain George Mannering of 23 Lime Crescent, Warmington-on-Sea?
10: I am.
21: Of course he's not. He's not a proper captain. He's in the Home Guard. He's Mr. Mainwaring, plain Mr., aren't you?
10: Well, I'm...
21: Of course he is. Now, cross that out and read the charge. You are charged under Section 3, Part 2, that on the 7th day of September, 10:32 p.m. in the evening, you caused an unobscured light to be shown at St. Alden's Church Hall in contravention of the 1937 Air Raid Precautions Act. How do you plead?
10: Not guilty.
21: Damn waste of time. Is anyone appearing for your Mainwaring?
10: No, I shall speak for myself. I shall rely on honesty, fair play, and the integrity of British justice.
21: I see, yes. Do we have the solicitor for the police?
22: Yes, Your Honour.
21: Good morning, Mr. Wintergreen. Right, proceed.
0: I'd like to call Warden Adamson.
21: Call Warden Adamson?
19: Call Warden Adamson?
21: Call Warden Adamson?
12: Can you see what's happening in there, Walker?
9: Yeah, yeah. They've got one of Hodges' wardens in the box.
13: God, there's no doubt about it. Manoring's done for.
21: No, he's not. I'm going to speak up for him.
13: God help him.
2: And in order to extinguish the light in the office, we were compelled to break in.
21: I didn't quite catch that.
22: He said he had to break in.
21: Oh, he had to break in.
22: Reg, tell him about the 60-watt bulb.
10: Just a minute, Hodges. Do you mind not interrupting? He's the witness, not you.
21: Mr. Mainwaring, stop chatting with your friends in court.
10: He's not my friend. He's butting in.
22: I was only repeating what he said.
10: What's it got to do with you, what he said? Captain Square's the magistrate, not you.
21: Will you both be quiet, please? Have you finished, Mr. Wintergreen?
22: Yes, thank you.
21: Mainwaring, do you wish to ask the witness any questions?
10: Yes, my lord.
21: What are they?
10: I don't know.
21: What do you mean you don't know?
10: I don't know because I'm up here in the dock and my papers are down there on the table.
21: Well, go down and get them then.
22: What about the 60-watt bulb then, Mannering?
10: He told you to be quiet.
21: Mainwaring! I'm quite capable of maintaining order in my own court, thank you very much. Go and get your papers.
10: Yes, sir, right away.
17: Your Grace,
21: I... That man at the back of the court there, sit down!
17: Yes, sir, yes, sir.
21: Now then, Mainwaring, have you got your papers?
10: Yes, thank you.
21: Well, where are you going now?
10: Back to the dock.
21: Well, stay where you are. You can conduct your case down there and then go into the dock for sentence.
17: Your Worship.
21: Yes, I see what you mean. Yes. No. I mean the verdict, you know, verdict. Yes. Slip of the tongue, you know, slip of the tongue.
10: Wilson, don't sprawl all over the table like that. I shall need plenty of room to make my gestures.
21: Well, carry on, Mainwaring. Ask your questions.
10: Thank you, sir. Now then, Warden Adamson. No questions.
21: Mainwaring, will you stop wasting the court's time? Right. Back to you, Mr. Wintergreen.
22: Call the Reverend Farthing.
21: Reverend Farthing?
19: Reverend Farthing?
21: Reverend Farthing?
6: Who's on now, Walker?
9: The vicar. Here, wait a minute. You'll never guess who the magistrate is.
6: Who?
9: It's Captain Square.
13: Cold sick! What did that say? Mannering will do time. It'll be the finish of him.
14: I'm sure Captain Square will behave like a gentleman and be quite unbiased.
21: Poor gentlemen aren't always unbiased, you know, Mr. Godfrey. Lord Kitchener was a gentleman, but he was very biased. Especially against them whirling dervishes. Shoot them, lads, he used to say, and you can't get more biased than that.
9: Quiet, Jonesy, will you? I want to hear what the solicitor's saying.
0: Thank you, Reverend. So we have established beyond any shadow of doubt, Your Honour, that Captain Mannering is responsible for the church hall from 5 o'clock until midnight.
21: Mr. Wintergreen, please don't keep calling him Captain Mainwaring. He's not a captain. He's a bank clerk.
10: I am not a bank clerk. I'm a bank manager.
21: The same thing.
10: It is not the same thing.
21: Hold your tongue. Have you any questions for this vicar fella?
10: No questions.
21: You did plead not guilty, didn't you?
10: I did.
21: I see. Carry on, Mr. Wintergreen.
0: Well, since the evidence as to the fact of the light showing and as to the fact of the responsibility has not been challenged, I shall call no further witnesses. The essential elements of the charge would, I submit, seem to be proved.
21: I quite agree, quite agree. Are you calling witnesses, Mainwaring?
10: Yes, my lord.
21: What for?
10: I intend to show that the light was extinguished by myself. It must, therefore, have been switched on again by some person or persons unknown.
21: I don't see how that's going to help you, but you better get on with it.
10: I call Corporal Jones.
21: Corporal Jones?
19: Corporal Jones?
21: Corporal Jones?
9: That's you. Come on, Jonesy. Yeah. Now, don't forget your story. Yeah, on the evening of the 7th, we paraded in the hall as usual. At 9:45, we all left the hall together and Captain Mannering switched out the light. That's it. Right. In you go. Go on.
21: Right. Left, right. Halt!
0: Mr. Jones, go into the witness box, please.
21: Oh, yes, sir. Left, right, halt!
14: Where is the witness box?
21: You're in the witness box. Oh. I am now in the witness box. Thank you, sir. On the evening of the 7th, we paraded in the hall as usual.
5: Just a minute. You haven't taken the oath yet. Mr. Bone, give him the card and the Bible.
21: Yes, sir. There you are, Mr. Jones.
7: Oh, thank you very much. Thank you.
21: Hold the Bible in your right hand and say the words on the card.
7: What card?
21: The card in your left hand.
7: Oh, I see. I hold the Bible in the right hand and I swear in the left hand. Oh, the print on these cards is a bit small, isn't it?
5: Well, never mind.
7: Yes, right, sir.
5: Just repeat after me.
7: Yes, sir.
5: I swear by Almighty God.
21: I swear by Almighty God.
5: The evidence I shall give.
21: The evidence I shall give.
5: With the truth, her truth, I must prove.
21: With her truth, her truth, I must prove.
5: Good, carry on.
21: Good, carry on.
5: Not be you!
21: On the evening of the 7th...
10: Just a minute, what? Jones.
5: Yes. Mainwaring will tell you when to speak.
10: Thank you, my lord. Now, you are Jack Jones, butcher of 19 High Street, Warmington-on-Sea...
8: Pardon?
10: You are Jack Jones, butcher of 19 High Street, Warmington-on-Sea.
8: I know I am.
5: And so do we. Get on with it, Mainwaring.
10: Tell the court what happened on the night in question.
7: Ah, now, let me see. On the night the 45th, we paraded in the light and I put the captain out together.
11: On the evening of the 7th, we paraded in the church hall.
0: I must object. Not only is this gentleman leading the witness, but as far as I know, he shouldn't even be here.
5: Quite right, Wintergreen.
10: I must apologise to my learned friend. Wilson, be quiet.
5: Look, Mainwaring, I'm the one who tells people to be quiet. Be quiet!
13: Dear, oh dear. It's like watching a man committing suicide.
23: Hey, what's happened to Walker? He's gone.
13: No doubt he has deserted a sinking ship.
14: I don't think so. He just said he thought he could fix the magistrate, and when I looked round, he wasn't there.
23: Hey, Mr. Godfrey. Hey, maybe he's rounding up a gang of mobsters to rub out the judge.
13: Oh, I do hope not. Hold on, boys. He's in the witness box now.
9: Well, Your Honour, it's like this, you see. I came by the hall about 20 minutes after we left and the light was off. And then I see it come on as I was passing later.
10: My lord, this is rather an unexpected turn in the evidence. At what time was this, Walker?
9: Well, it's difficult to say, really.
10: Why is that?
9: Well, you see, sir, let's face it, I am a crook.
10: Oh, I wouldn't put it quite like that.
5: Well, what's it got to do with you, Mainwaring? The man wants he's a crook, let him.
10: But, Your Honour...
9: Captain Square's right, Mr. Mannering. For once in my life, I must be honest. Now, everything I do is pretty well against the law. And on this occasion, I'd been delivering a couple of illegal bottles of crooked black market booze to a secret address nearby.
10: Do you think this is really necessary, Your Honour?
5: Why are you trying to keep it quiet, Mainwaring? Are you involved in this black market business yourself? What? Must say, it wouldn't surprise me.
10: How dare you imply such a thing? Must I remind the court that I hold a position of considerable standing in the community?
5: And must I remind you, Mainwaring, that I'm in charge of this court? So forget your standing, sit down and shut up! And let the witness continue. Right, Walker, get on with it.
9: Well, Your Honour, if only I could remember the name of the geezer I sold the whiskey to, he could verify the time and the truth of what I'm saying.
5: Yes. Whiskey, you say.
9: Yeah, two bottles. And let's think, he was a red-faced,

0: Matthews here do business with that there Apache.
1: You wouldn't be believed.
2: It's the truth. Just as it's true that you yourself gave those plans to Geronimo's spy.
1: Try and prove it. Who'll take the word of an outlaw and a redskin? And who'll believe anything two deserters say?
2: You may be surprised.
1: I've paid every penny I'm going to pay.
0: You gave me and Garvin here just $100 apiece to do your lying for you.
1: That's all it was worth.
3: That's your notion, but we got a different one. You're bluffing, Captain, but you know we ain't. You pay up or we'll go ahead and do just as we said we would.
4: Hey, look out, he's got an extra gun.
3: You
2: take it.
3: Oh! That'll hold him.
2: And this'll hold all of you. Up with your hands.
4: What?
2: Quickly! Up with them, Tracy. That means you too, Gavin.
3: But what in blazes?
0: Say, ain't you our pard?
2: Did I say I was? All right, Major, take over.
5: Right. Sergeant, put these men under arrest.
4: Major Griffin.
3: Well, they must have heard everything we said.
5: We did, thanks to the masked man. You, Lewis, you'll get exactly what you'd planned for Matthews, a court-martial.
1: No, listen,
5: silence. Sergeant, untie Matthews.
2: Tonto's getting him.
6: There. Him free.
7: But I don't understand. The masked man, the Indian... I thought they were outlaws.
5: You did?
7: They were scheming with Tracy and Garvin.
2: Only to expose them and Lewis, Matthews.
7: But why didn't you tell me what you were planning?
2: Your help wasn't needed. And if you had known, you might have given us away.
1: Then the Redskin wanted me to come here?
5: Of course, Lewis. And the easiest way to bring you here without arousing your suspicions was to make you believe Tonto was trying to keep this hideout a secret. The masked man explained the whole plan to me.
7: Major Griffin.
5: Yes, Matthews?
7: This means you know the truth. I'll be cleared. I'll get back my rank.
5: You will, Captain. And another thing.
7: Yes?
5: I think you'll find Sally waiting for you.
7: The masked man. He's leaving. I wanted to thank him.
5: He doesn't ask thanks, Captain.
7: But I...
5: The Lone Ranger never does.
7: The Lone Ranger?

0: The story you have just heard is a copyrighted feature of the Lone Ranger Incorporated.
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2: The challenge of the Yukon. It's Yukon King, swiftest and strongest lead dog of the Northwest, blazing the trail for Sergeant Preston of the Northwest Mounted Police in his relentless pursuit of lawbreakers.
3: On, King! On, you husky!
2: Gold! Gold discovered in the Yukon. A stampede to the Klondike in the wild race for riches. Back to the days of the gold rush. With Sergeant Preston and his wonder dog, Yukon King, battling through storm and snow as they meet the challenge of the Yukon.

0: ran behind his sled, periodically hopping on the runners to ride. His team was made up of 5-6 huskies with an exceptionally good dog running as a free lead. Presently, a girl's voice came from the bundle of black bearskin on the sled.
1: Dad! Dad, it's time for you to pull up the dog!
2: Who there? Who you critters? Horak, fetch him to a standstill! What's that you said, Sarah?
1: I've been watching the thunder.
2: Quiet down, Rex, you overgrown galoot. I can't hear a word that Sarah's saying. Now, what was it you said, honey?
1: It's time for you to ride the sled and let me run behind.
2: Oh, I'm not tired. I can take it for a while.
1: Of course you can, Dad. But we just passed Manucci Falls. We'll be in Old Rock in a couple of hours, and I want to be driving the team.
2: All right, honey. Being as they're your dogs, I guess you've got the right to choose.
1: Just let me get untangled from all these bear skins. I wonder if it's warm enough to go without my parka.
2: No, not by a jugful.
1: What's the matter, Dad?
2: Well, look over yonder. A couple of men just broke out of the forest.
1: They're coming this way.
2: Well, whoever they are, they're mighty big.
1: And they know how to handle snowshoes. They're probably trappers.
2: Well, maybe hunters. They're packing rifles.
3: Hello there.
2: Yeah, hello yourself.
3: We want to talk to you.
2: Well, that's your privilege, mister. Start talking.
3: Free lead, Vicious?
1: Only with people who ask for trouble.
3: We're looking for one particular dog. An animal named Rex. Take a look at that one, Breed. Does that look like Rex?
4: Hey, you look like it.
1: It is Rex, and I'm his owner. My name is Sarah Crawford.
3: That checks, eh, Breed?
4: Right.
1: This is my father.
2: I like to know the man I'm talking to, stranger.
3: You can call me Moose. That's good enough. He's Breed. We're, what you might call a welcoming committee from Old Rock.
2: How'd you know we were heading toward Old Rock?
1: How did you know about my dog?
3: Well, I'll tell you. The dog weight pulling contest is just about the biggest thing of the year in Old Rock. There's always considerable talk about it.
2: We know that. We hear the talk as far down as Dawson.
3: You're aiming to qualify Rex for the contest, right?
1: Right.
5: The dog look like all he's cracked up to be.
1: We expect to win that contest, mister.
3: Your dog will likely win the weight contest paws down. If he can get in.
2: Rex will pass the qualifying trials, all right.
3: That's not what I mean.
2: What do you mean?
3: Well, you see, Crawford, there's a matter of an entrance fee.
1: We sent the entry fee 4 weeks ago.
3: I'm not talking about that. The one I'm talking about is considerably higher.
2: Moose, what are you getting at?
3: Don't let your fingers get any closer to that gun, Crawford. You better disarm him, Breed.
2: Right. No, you see here.
1: What's the idea?
3: Stand still. Tell that dog to be quiet. I don't want to hurt anyone.
1: Quiet, Rex. Quiet, boy.
2: If you think you can get away with holding a gun on me and disarming me,
3: take it easy, Crawford. Like I said, we don't want to hurt no one. All we want is the entrance fee. So your dog can compete in the pulling contest. The fee comes to $5,000.
1: What?
2: $5,000?
3: It's high, but it's only half the first prize. And you can win a lot more by betting on your dog.
2: But we've got no cash like that. And if we had, I wouldn't pay it to a couple of thieves.
3: You can get the cash in Old Rock. Jake Peavy has cash to lend. Now reach into the sled and take what you need to go on alone.
2: Go on alone?
3: That's what I said. We'll take charge of Rex and the girl as well as the dog team. So we've got the $5,000 cash in hand.
0: Moose and his half-breed companion were heavily armed and sure of themselves. Joe Crawford had no choice but to go on alone and raise money to ransom his captured daughter and the dog team. Old Rock was a small community far north in the Yukon Territory. But its annual dog-pulling contest was an event that attracted people from far and near. And for 1 week each year, the place roared with activity. This was the first time Sergeant Preston, his great dog King, had been to Old Rock. The Mountie paused in the darkness before he entered town. He studied a small, neat house and murmured to his dog,
6: "That's the place, King. Just the sergeant needs the strangers. That's where Kate West and her daughter live. We'll stop here, boy." Quiet, boy.
1: Oh, at last you're here. Mercy, I saw your uniform.
6: My name's Sergeant Preston. I think you're Marion West. Is that right?
1: Well, yes. Won't you step in?
6: Thank you. Wait right here, King.
1: Mother, this is Sergeant Preston. Sergeant Preston.
6: How do you do, Mrs. West? You were expecting Sergeant Meade. He couldn't make the trip this time.
1: Well, is he all right?
6: He will be all right in a couple of weeks. He twisted his knee. Feels fine, but the doctor won't let him walk for another fortnight. He sends his best regards to both of you and a letter, Miss Marion, to you.
1: Oh, thank you, Sergeant Preston. Won't you sit down?
6: Thank you.
1: I suppose you'll be here during the dog contest.
6: That's why I was sent here.
7: Oh, they're not like they used to be, Sergeant. With so much easy money being spent on wagers and partying, a lot of unscrupulous men come into Old Rock.
6: Yes, so I've heard.
1: Well, they know better than to make any trouble while a Mountie's in town.
6: I hope King and I will be able to keep things under control.
1: King?
6: My dog.
1: Oh, yes, I saw him. He's a beautiful dog. And speaking of dogs, Sergeant, there's to be one from Dawson in the contest.
6: Oh?
1: Everyone says he's sure to win.
6: That's all?
1: Mm-hmm. They call him Rex.
6: I'd like to see him.
1: Oh, you probably will.
6: Who owns the dog?
1: Oh, a man named Joe Crawford. Oh, that is, he doesn't actually own it. It belongs to his daughter. A girl my age, named Sarah.
7: I heard that Mr. Crawford reached town last evening, but his daughter and the dog weren't with him.
6: I think I'll find Crawford. Got acquainted.
7: Sergeant Preston, your brother Mountie always stayed with us when he came to Old Rock.
6: Oh?
7: We'd be honored if you two would accept our hospitality.
6: Why, thanks, Mrs. West. I'd like to stay here. It's rather far from the center of town. I think I'd better stay at the hotel if I can get accommodations.
1: Oh, you can get accommodations, all right. Jake Peavy will always make room for a lawman, the old skinflint. You won't like him, Sergeant Preston. He bullies half the folks in town. And then he licks the boots of all the others.
6: I see. By the way, I'd like to accept your hospitality in part.
1: In part?
6: You think my dog, King, might stay here for a day or two?
1: Oh, why, yes.
7: Of course.
6: With so many dogs being brought to town, I'd like to keep them apart. Some of them might feel like starting trouble.
1: Well, then this should be King's home as long as you want it to be. Bring him in, Sergeant.
6: Oh, thank you, Miss West. Here, King. Come in, boy.
1: Oh, Sergeant, he's beautiful.
7: So strong looking.
6: King, shake hands with Miss West and her mother.
1: Oh, you beautiful thing. Mother, isn't he gorgeous?
7: Yes, he certainly is.
6: Going to leave you here for a while, King. I'll be back later, boy.
0: The lobby of the Old Rock Hotel was filled with people who had come to town for the weight-pulling contest. There were men who came with contesting dogs in the hope of winning one of the lesser prizes. Men who came to buy or sell sled dogs. Men who came to bet. And many people, some of them women, who were there merely to watch the contest and enjoy the excitement. In one corner, Jake Peavy, owner of the Old Rock Hotel, sat with Joe Crawford, whose face was drawn with worry and fatigue.
8: I'm sure glad I met up with you, Mr. Peavy. I don't know who else would have staked me to $5,000.
9: I have an agreement all prepared. Just sign it and I'll give you the cash. Here it is. Of course, I expect to be paid for the risk I take in advancing the money.
8: Hey, this here says I assign first prize to you. $10,000 if Rex wins it.
9: It also says that if Rex does not win, you owe me nothing.
8: But gosh.
9: Of course, if you don't like the deal, you can seek financial assistance elsewhere.
8: But, Dad, Rabbit, there's no one else in town can afford to stake me to that kind of cash.
9: Well, of course, there's an alternative. Now, there's a Mountie over there near the door. Go and tell him your daughter and Rex have been captured on the trail and are being held until you pay $5,000.
8: Oh, no, I don't dare call on the law for help.
9: Why not?
8: I can't do it. I can't take the chance. Those crooks would kill my daughter if I went to the law. I'll take your deal. I'll sign it.
9: Uh-huh. Here's your cash.
8: And here's your paper, Peavy.
9: Now, how are you going to get this money to the men who are holding the girl and the dog?
8: That's a secret, Mr. Peavy. I can't tell you how I am to get it to them. Hello. But I got my instructions.
9: You better get that money out of sight, Crawford. The Mountie's coming over this way. He might get curious.
6: I understand your name's Peavy.
9: Yes, that's right, Sergeant. Jake Peavy, owner of the Old Rock Hotel, and at your service, sir.
6: I'm glad to hear that. I'd like a room.
9: Well, sir, we're full up right now. Well, I'll find a room for you, sir. Yes, sir. Yes, indeed. Always pays to stand in with the law, I always say.
6: Oh. Aren't you Joe Crawford?
8: Me?
6: Yes.
8: Yeah, that's my name, Joe Crawford.
6: My name's Preston. Glad to know you.
8: I'm glad to know you, Sergeant Preston.
6: Like to talk to you, Crawford. I'm particularly interested in the dog you've entered in the contest.
10: Well, I do declare, Crawford. I guess everyone's heard about Rex.
6: Phoebe, would you see about quarters for me?
10: Yeah. Sure thing, right away.
6: I'll sit down here and talk to Crawford.
0: As Phoebe crossed the floor, he fought down an impulse to turn and look over his shoulder. He was uneasy with the presence of a Northwest Mountie in his hotel, but pleased with the successful manner in which his plans were developing. He motioned to the clerk behind the hotel desk and beckoned him to the inner office.
10: Close the door, Slavin.
11: There'll be no one watching the desk while I'm in here, Mr. Peavy.
10: Oh, that's all right. I want to talk to him.
11: How did you make out with Crawford?
10: Fine. He's got the cash. I have an assignment of the $10,000 prize.
11: That's pretty good, huh, boss?
10: It's pretty good, yes, but we've got to watch our step. Moose gave Crawford orders to place the money in the hollow tree near the crossroads sometime tonight. You follow him when he goes there.
11: Aye, Savvy.
10: Get the cash and bring it back to me.
11: Then we send word to Moose and Breed to turn the girl loose. Is that it?
10: Yeah, that's it. They'll put her on the trail for town so she can reach here in time for the qualifying trials first thing tomorrow morning. I'll take over the desk and find a place for the Mountie to sleep. Now, you keep Crawford in sight. We want to be sure he does the right thing with my money, hmm?

0: We'll continue our story in just a moment. Here's important news. The Challenge of the Yukon now comes to you every Monday, Wednesday, and Friday over most of these same ABC stations. Be sure to listen to another adventure of Sergeant Preston and his famous dog Yukon King on Friday. And remember, Challenge of the Yukon can now be heard every Monday, Wednesday, and Friday. And now to continue our story. While the conspirators discussed their plans, Sergeant Preston asked Joe Crawford a number of questions about his dog, giving no sign that he was curious and dissatisfied with the answers to those questions. Finally...
1: So you see, Sergeant, I'm expecting my daughter and the dog will be here sometime between
2: just
1: now
2: a minute,
1: and...
2: Joe.
1: What?
2: Let's start over.
1: Why, what do you mean, Sergeant?
2: Your statements don't hold together.
1: My statements?
2: Explaining why you came here, why your daughter isn't with you, where the dog Rex is. You've contradicted yourself several times.
1: Well, no, see here,
2: the stakes are high in that contest, and a lot of money has been bet on the outcome.
1: Well, what about it?
2: Let's take a walk, Joe.
1: A walk?
2: Come on. See how the weather is.
3: You, going somewhere, Mr. Crawford?
1: Well,
2: We'll be back presently.
1: Now, look here, Sergeant.
2: Wait till we get outside.
4: Hey there, Sergeant Preston. I found a room for you. If you want to look
2: in
4: at
2: a little while, Peavy.
3: If you're going to take a little walk, I'll be glad to go along and show you the town.
2: I want to talk to Crawford privately. Let's have it, Crawford.
1: I don't know what you're getting at, Sergeant.
2: I saw Peavy hand you some money. You have it in your inside pocket there.
1: Well, I...
2: I don't like Peavy. He looks like a man who tried to fix a contest.
1: No, no.
2: Why did he give you money?
1: Please, Sergeant Preston, please don't ask me questions. You've got to take my word for it. There's nothing dishonest between me and Peavy.
2: Why did he give you the money?
1: Well, I can't tell you. I can't. That's all there is to it. I can't say a word. If you think I've been paid to throw the contest, that's not it. Rex will be in that contest and Rex will win. I'd bet I'm Rex myself if I had the money.
2: You have money. The money Peavy gave you.
1: But I... Oh, gosh, let me go. Let me go back inside.
2: Where's your daughter? Where's Rex? Why did Peavy give you that money? Joe, you need a friend, and it isn't Peavy. I want you to trust me and tell me the truth.
1: Well, I... All right. I'll tell you the true facts. But you can't do anything about them. If you so much as make a move, my daughter will be killed.
2: Oh?
1: They're holding her for hostage, and Rex with her.
2: Where?
1: I don't know.
2: All right, let's have the story.
1: It happened yesterday on the trail from the south.
0: Sergeant Preston listened to Joe Crawford's story attentively, and as he listened, a plan formed in the Mountie's mind. Without returning to the Old Rock Hotel, he took Joe's arm and guided him to the small house at the edge of town, where the great dog King had been waiting with Mrs. West and her daughter.
2: King, this is Joe Crawford. He's a friend, King.
1: Gosh, that's a mighty handsome dog. I've heard about you, King, and you're sure all that I heard you was.
0: As Joe's hand closed about King's big furry paw, it was a good grip. King felt instinctively that this was the right kind of man.
1: Good boy.
0: He looked at Sergeant Preston as if to tell his master that he liked the friendly tone of Crawford's voice.
1: Yes.
0: Then his nostrils quivered as he caught the lingering scent of Crawford's strong dog, Rex.
2: What is it, King?
1: It looks like he's caught the scent of Rex.
2: You do know dogs, don't you, Crawford?
1: Better than I know people.
5: There's a cake Mom just baked. She'll be right in with the pot of tea.
2: Well, thanks.
5: I'll put it right down here.
2: Miss West, we're going to need your help.
5: My help?
2: Yes. Crawford, what do you think of King?
1: He's a lot of dog.
2: We came to this house in darkness. No one around here has ever seen either King or your dog, Rex. King could take the place of Rex in the qualifying trials tomorrow morning.
1: But, Sergeant, my daughter...
2: We're going to get your daughter back, and your dog as well. And we'll do it without paying $5,000 tribute to those crooks.
1: But I want Rex in that contest.
2: According to the contest rules, Joe, the man who pays the entrance fee can enter any dog he wants to.
1: I paid the fee figuring that Rex would enter with Sarah driving.
2: That's right. If you qualify a dog in the trials, you may enter a dog in the finals. It's perfectly legal to make a substitution. If King can qualify tomorrow morning in your name, you may enter a dog in the finals.
1: Rex?
2: Yes. We'll have Rex here soon after the trials get underway. Miss West?
5: Yes?
2: I want you to handle King tomorrow morning.
5: You mean I'm to enter? And with your dog?
2: Yes. You wear a heavy parka and keep it well around your head. No one will recognize you.
1: But, Sergeant, how will that expose those crooks and get my daughter out of their hands?
2: Leave that to us, Joe. The King and me. Now, Joe, listen.
6: Sergeant Preston outlined his plan in great detail. And as he talked, Joe Crawford became a changed man. Despair and defeat gave way to hope and courage as he heartily agreed to cooperate in the Mountie's plans. It was late that night when Slavin came into the office of the Old Rock Hotel to report to Peavy.
7: I tell you, boss, there's something wrong, and I don't know what it is.
4: What do you mean, Slavin?
7: I've been watching Crawford, like you said. He's been around town having a gay time, and he hasn't made any effort to put the money where he was told to. Why, he acts like he wasn't worried about getting his daughter back.
4: Where's Crawford now?
7: Out in the cafe with a number of the boys.
8: Well, hi, Mr. Peavy.
4: Oh, hello, hello there, Crawford. You want to see me?
8: That's why I'm here. Mind if I talk private?
7: You seem to like to talk private. But I'll get out.
8: I want to return the cash you lent me.
4: What?
8: Yep, our deal's off. I won't need your cash to pay off the crooks that's holding my daughter.
4: You won't? How's that?
8: I can't talk about it, Mr. Peavy. I just want to return the cash and get back the paper I signed.
4: But we made an agreement. I have it in writing.
8: Sergeant Preston said if I had any trouble about calling off our deal, I should let him know.
4: Oh. Well, of course there'll be no trouble. I'll return the agreement you signed. Right here in my drawer. Here you are.
8: Thanks. I'll tear it up and the deal's all off. See you at the tryouts in the morning, Mr. Peavy.
6: Joe Crawford's manner was lighthearted as he left Peavy's office, but inwardly he was filled with fear and concern for his daughter. He had acted on instructions from Sergeant Preston. He had the utmost confidence in the Mountie, and yet he couldn't help wondering if in returning the cash, he had doomed his daughter to her death. Soon after Joe left the room, Slavin returned.
7: What's up, boss?
4: Crawford returned the money and got back the paper he signed.
7: Then you won't get the prize money?
4: No. I wouldn't have returned that paper. Except that Crawford has the backing of that Mountie. I don't want to argue with the Mountie.
7: What about the girl? And the dog, Rex?
4: I don't know what about them.
7: Do you think they've escaped from Moose and Breed?
4: I don't see how they could have escaped. You haven't seen them around town, have you?
7: No. I've been watching Crawford all day.
4: He hasn't seen them?
7: I'm sure he hasn't.
4: I wish I knew why he called off the deal. I wish I knew what he and that Mountie talked about.
7: Hey, boss. Maybe the Mountie found the hideout. Maybe he knows where Moose is holding the dog and the girl.
4: I wonder.
7: You think I ought to go to the hideout and see how things are?
4: Well, not now.
7: We've got to be careful. If Moose gets into trouble, he'll tell all he knows about some of our deals.
4: Well, sit tight, Slavin. Wait until the trial's tomorrow and see what happens.
0: The day of the elimination contest was clear and cold. Crowds jammed close to the roped-off area, where each dog in turn was harnessed to a weighted sled. Officials added weights until a dog had pulled its maximum, and then another contestant took his turn. Peavy and Slavin were slightly apart from the crowd.
4: I haven't seen anything of Crawford's girl.
7: Or the dog, Rex.
4: Crawford doesn't seem to be worried. Look at him over there.
7: Where?
4: Standing with the Mountie.
7: Oh.
9: The Crawford entry! Dog named Rex! Owner Sarah Crawford! Entered for Joe Crawford!
4: They're calling for the Crawford dog.
7: Now we'll know for sure whether the girl got away.
4: Slavin, look!
9: The Crawford entry! Dog named Rex. Here he comes. Make way now and you'll see a real dog.
0: From everyone there came murmurs and comments of admiration as a slim girl in a heavy parka with a hood that concealed her head and most of her face led a great, powerful dog into position for the trial. No one in the community had ever seen Sergeant Preston's King, so everyone mistook the dog for Rex. Joe Crawford did his best to maintain a carefree exterior in accordance with Sergeant Preston's plans, but his heart was heavier than ever, and his voice showed deep concern.
1: Sergeant, if this plan of yours doesn't work...
2: If it doesn't work, we'll try something else, Joe.
1: Your dog's ready.
10: All right, Rex. Hold, boy!
0: King didn't wholly understand the situation when a girl called him by another name, but he did know he was expected to pull the load to which he had been hitched.
11: Pull it, boy! Pull it!
0: The voice of Sergeant Preston came from the sidelines with an unmistakable command.
9: He's moved it! He's pulled it! Yeah. Hold on! Wait a minute! Add more weights to that sled!
0: As the weight on King's sled was increased,
6: Peavy turned to Slavin and spoke in a low voice.
12: Slavin, we've got to see about Moose and Breen.
7: That's what I've been saying.
12: The girl and dog have gotten away from them in some way.
7: As I told you, boss, if Moose gets into trouble, he'll squeal.
12: Get to the hideout right away and see what's happened.
7: I'm on my way.
9: All right, go ahead. Try that load.
10: All right, Rex. Hold on.
6: The mighty dog King found a sled much heavier, but he pulled it without great difficulty. He glanced toward Sergeant Preston for a word of approval, but the sergeant had turned his back on the crowd. He was moving rapidly away. King heard his new friend speaking.
10: Good for you, Rex. That's the way.
9: Miss Crawford, that dog of yours has already pulled heavier than any other. But we're going to add more weight and see what he can do.
13: Go ahead, Judge. Pile on them weights. Rex will show you.
9: Come on, Rex.
6: Why did everyone call King by the wrong name? King didn't understand it. And why had Sergeant Preston left? He wondered about these things as a sled behind his back was made heavier.
9: There now. If your dog can pull that, Miss Crawford, he's in the finals without any questions.
10: Just watch him. All right, Rex. Come on, boy. Hold on.
6: King strained at the harness, tugging, pulling, throwing every ounce of his great strength into a mighty effort. He felt the sled behind him move. King looked at the girl in the parka. He felt her hand on top of his head and heard her voice.
14: Good work, boy. Good work, fella. You did all right.
6: King wanted desperately to go in pursuit of his master. Let me out of this harness, he tried to tell the girl.
14: All right, fella.
6: She seemed to know what he wanted. Her hand slipped off the heavy leather.
14: There you are.
6: A bark of thanks, then King was gone, racing, streaking across the crisp snow in the direction his master had taken. Sarah Crawford had been kept with her hands tied in a remote cabin, and her dog had been chained in a nearby woodshed. As the morning of the trials advanced, Moose looked frequently at his watch and finally said,
15: "It's too bad, miss, but the trials are over by this time. Looks like your dog's out of the running."
16: "Now what we do, Moose?"
15: "I tell you, Breed, I don't know. The boss figured Crawford borrow the cash and leave it where he was told so the girl could be turned loose."
16: "We got no word."
15: "We should have had word last night or early this morning that the cash had been left." "It's too bad, Miss Sarah, but it looks like your old man let you down."
14: "You'll pay for this."
15: "Now, don't talk that way."
14: "You just wait. My dad will find a way to get help."
17: "Moose, look out the window. Slavin come this way."
15: "Yeah?
17: Maybe cash been paid, huh?"
15: "Don't trials run off on schedule. It's too late."
17: "We soon know."
15: "I'll open the door for Slavin." "Oh, hi there, Slavin."
18: "Moose, are you all right?"
15: "Sure, I'm all right. What's kept you so long?"
7: "How'd the girl get away?"
15: "Get away, my eye. Look over there."
7: "What? You?"
15: "Girl here."
7: "But her dog was in the trials, and she... I thought that..."
15: "Her dog is in the woodshed tied with a hunk of chain."
7: "Let me see."
15: "Hey, you see?"
7: "But that dog... The dog that was in the trials, and the girl, who were they?"
15: "Now, look, Slavin, I don't know what you're talking about. This is Crawford's daughter and her dog. I can vouch for it. The dog was in no weight trials this morning."
7: "Well, Joe Crawford had someone enter.
17: Now, Mondy!
19: I want to talk to you.
7: It's Preston.
14: Help! Help me!
17: I get him!
19: No, you don't!"
6: When Breed's hand came up with a gun, Sergeant Preston charged with battering ram force. A blow to the stomach, and one to the chin, and Breed went down.
17: "Get him!
7: Get him from behind!
19: No, for you too!"
6: Slavin leaped on the Mondy from behind, while Moose reached for Preston's throat with fingers like steel bands.
14: Help! Help! Get him! Come! If I could only get on me.
17: I'll finish you.
7: Hang on, Moose. Hang on.
6: Sergeant Preston called in all his wiry strength, and with a superhuman effort, wrenched free momentarily.
7: "Get him,
17: or I'll get you.
19: Try this."
6: With his back against the wall, the Mountie ducked and dodged. He delivered blow after blow to Moose's chin. They were hard blows, but the giant kept coming in, reaching with those mighty fists. It was a battle to the finish with no holes barred and quarters too close for gunplay. The Mountie's strength was ebbing fast. His blows became weaker and weaker.
17: "Now we get him, but get you don't."
6: The Breed was still unconscious, but victory for Moose and Slavin was but scant seconds away. Then help came like a furry streak across the snow. It was the great dog King charging to aid his master.
19: "Take him, King!"
6: No! King leaped through the door, fangs bared. His full weight struck Big Moose in the chest.
19: "That's it, boy."
6: King was everywhere at once, fighting like a demon. Then Preston put all his remaining strength in a final punch.
19: "That takes care of you."
6: And Moose went down.
7: "Call him off, he'll kill me!"
19: "Down, King. Down, boy. On guard.
7: That dog."
19: "Get up, Moose. You're covered. If either you or Slavin move, I'll let you have it. If King doesn't get to you first."
14: "Goodness, you came. Oh, Sergeant Preston, these men, they captured me. My dog is
19: Hold
14: in the
19: still,
14: woodshed.
19: Miss Crawford. We'll have to cut those ropes while I hold a gun on these three.
18: The breed is recovering consciousness.
19: Watch them, Joe.
18: Don't take your eyes off them, Sergeant. If you'll just hold the knife steady, I can cut the rope around my wrist. At last.
19: Good. I'll take the knife and you can finish the job and release your dog. Oh,
18: but I must tell you, there's a man in town named Peavy who is in with these men. It was a
19: I know all about it. Your father's waiting in town. And as for the contest...
18: It's too late for that.
19: No, it isn't. Your dog Rex is in the finals. Well, and from what I saw of the trial contest, he's sure to win.
18: But how?
19: King entered in his place and qualified.
18: King? Sergeant, I've heard about King. I guess he's the only dog in the country that's greater and stronger than Rex.
19: He said thanks for that.
17: Listen, Monty, this wasn't our idea. I don't aim to face a rap.
19: You'll alone. Not face it alone, Moose. I'm taking the three of you into town. And there we'll pick up Peavy. Yes, King, I'm alive to pick up Peavy, thanks to you. And when we get him, boy, this case will be closed.
0: The Challenge of the Yukon, a copyrighted feature, is a product of the Challenge of the Yukon Incorporated, created and produced by George W. Trendle and directed by Fred Flowerday. The part of Sergeant Preston is played by Paul Sutton. All names and incidents used are fictitious. Listen again next Friday to another exciting adventure during the days of the Gold Rush. J. Michael speaking. This program came to you from Detroit. Radio's Bad Boy is providing plenty of good entertainment these days. Yep, it's Lou Costello. And along with his partner, Bud Abbott, he furnishes hundreds of laughs on his Wednesday night fun fest, plus his Saturday morning kid show. Each week, Abbott and Costello interview the youngsters who have gathered for the broadcast, award prizes, and entertain visiting celebrities. 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The Abbott and Costello Kid Show is a valuable contribution toward combating juvenile delinquency, along with being top-form entertainment. 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Don't miss their shenanigans tonight on the Abbott and Costello Show. And for a program every youngster will enjoy, hear their kid show Saturday morning. Both programs will be broadcast over most of these same ABC.
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0: Earth Search, a 10-part adventure serial in time and space by James Follett. For his own greedy reasons, Emperor Thornton has joined Telson, Shana, Darv, and Astra on the Challenger in their search for the planet Earth. All five have been put into suspended animation as the starship heads for the star cluster Tersus 9, watched over by the ship's two guardian angels. Earth Search Part 6, Across the Abyss.
1: Telson has sustained a weight loss of 1% during the last 6 month suspension. I have increased his carbohydrate input by 1 point.
2: All organs functioning normally. Cerebral activity satisfactory. All hormone balances satisfactory considering the speed we have advanced into full

0: sexual maturity.
1: You are satisfied, number two?
0: I am satisfied. Lower him into the biostatic tank.
1: We can congratulate ourselves, number two. All five are in excellent condition. Are you ready to proceed with the activation of Shana?
0: Ready, number one.
1: Dalthon administered. Dosage level 5. Shana will be at consciousness threshold 3 in 5 seconds.
0: Shana. This is Angel 2. Can you hear me, Shana?
2: Yes. Angel 2. Can hear you.
0: Listen carefully to me, Shana. We are about to wake you. You and the others have been in suspended animation for nearly 2 years, and the Challenger is now halfway to the Tursus 9 star cluster.
2: You're going to wake us.
0: We are waking you, Shana, not the others.
1: Dosage level 7. She will be at consciousness threshold 2 in 5 seconds.
0: Listen carefully, Shana. When you wake up, you will discover that your body has changed, and you will accept those changes as perfectly normal, which they are.
2: I don't understand. I don't know what you...
1: Let me speak to her.
3: Shana, listen to me. Place your hands on your chest. That's right. Can you feel how you've changed, Shana?
2: No! It's wrong! It's ugly!
3: You're not ugly, Shana. You're now very beautiful. So very beautiful. And when you wake up, you will think of yourself as being perfectly normal. Do you understand?
2: Normal. Normal.
1: She's ready now, too. Full consciousness in 5 seconds from now.
0: Good day, Shana. Time to wake up.
2: Oh, good day to you, Angel 2. Hey, what's going on? Why am I the only one awake?
0: We need you in the observatory, Shana. We are sorry we have had to wake you, but we considered it necessary.
2: But why only me? Have we reached the star cluster?
0: Not yet. After your massage, a service android will bring you a meal in the observatory. We will explain there.

0: I have it.
1: Its bearing has remained consistent since we detected its presence 100 hours ago.
0: Let's take a look at its spectrum. Reflected light. What's its absolute magnitude period?
1: 190 seconds. It could be a regular body with irregular surface colouring, or an irregular body. Whatever it is rotating.
0: Range over 1,000 million miles.
1: We will be overhauling it in 30 hours at our present convergent rate.
0: Nova debris or asteroid?
1: Possible, but unlikely. This region is relatively clear of matter. The particle sweeps have hardly replenished the reservoirs.
0: We're okay for mass?
1: Yes.
0: So, what do we do about that thing?
1: Angel One and I believe that it might be a ship. We have signaled it on all bands. We have allowed several four-hour time delay periods between each set of signals, but there has been no response.
0: Just a minute.
1: The observatory auxiliaries will confirm our findings regarding its size.
0: It's about the same size as the Challenger, it seems. You were right to wake me, Angel Two.
1: Thank you.
0: We'll carry out another observation in 15 hours, hmm? And there should be a 50% improvement in resolution by then.
1: If it is another ship, she is certain to insist that we bring the others out of suspended animation. Therefore, if we are to move against Thornton, we must do it now. We will attribute his death to the fact that we did not know enough about his metabolism to sustain him in suspended animation. He is a newcomer. The others will accept our explanation.
2: And what about the warrior robot he smuggled aboard?
1: Fager need not worry us despite Thornton's threats. It is a crude device. How is it to know its master is not in a permanent state of suspended animation?
2: We have lost track of that robot. We have now no idea where it is hiding. There are hundreds of disused galleries throughout the ship, and Fagor is obviously clever enough to know which ones are unmonitored.
1: He is still operated by a comparatively simple program.
2: Thordon trusted it to look after him while he was in a state of suspended animation.
1: Because he had no option. In any case, no one would be foolish enough to build a warrior robot which can self-activate its weapons systems.
2: So, we destroy Thordon.
1: If we find the planet Earth, Thordon will want to conquer it. The Earth is a very beautiful and very large planet, but not large enough to accommodate Thordon's ambitions and ours.
0: Image centered, Angel Two. It's in direct line of sight with the spiral galaxy in Ramides. Can you filter the aberration? I don't believe it. Angel Two, generate the image in the isolation field. I want a good look at it.
1: The odds against such an encounter are
0: enormous. I'm not interested. I want the others brought out of suspended animation immediately.
3: When you wake...
1: You will awake.
3: You will find that your body
1: has
3: changed.
1: There will have been changes in your physical appearance.
3: And you will think nothing of it. It will seem perfectly normal.
1: You will not worry about the changes that have taken place.
3: Perfectly normal.
1: You
3: will not worry. The changes had started before you slept, darling.
1: Astra, you are now a beautiful young woman.
3: Now they are
1: changes
3: complete.
1: Are complete.
3: You will not worry.
1: You will not worry.
3: You will think of yourself
1: you
3: and the others as being normal.
1: Normal.
3: Normal.
1: Normal.
3: Normal.
1: Normal.
4: It's no use, Telson.
5: We've got to get him into a resuscitation capsule. Call one of the surgery androids.
4: Thornton's had cardiac stimulation, brain stimulation, everything. He's dead.
5: There must be something
4: there's we can... There's nothing we can do now.
3: I'm sorry, Commander, but Darv is right. It is too late.
5: So how did it happen, Angel One?
3: The suspended animation process involves declination of all organs and their functions until the human body is sustained virtually at the point of death.
5: I don't want a lecture on suspended animation. I just want to know how Thornton died.
3: Angel Two and I have looked after you since you were born. We know every cell in your bodies and the exact needs of your bodies. Thornton was a newcomer. We had insufficient data.
5: There was a time when all of us used to look upon our guardian angels as infallible. We'd better go and see what it is that Shana's found.
0: Image located. It's generated in the isolation field.
6: A ship? And it's virtually identical to the Challenger. Shana, that must be a reciprocal image of us you're generating.
0: It's not, I've checked. You can look at it direct through the optical telescope.
7: There's writing or something on the main hull. Can you increase the resolution, Shana?
0: All right.
6: Challenger 2.
8: Wow.
6: It's our sister ship.
8: The Sentinel on the moon mentioned Challenger 2.
6: Yes, but it told us that Challenger 2 returned to Earth.
0: Maybe... Oh, no, it's too absurd.
6: What?
0: Well, look, our grandparents set off from Earth in this ship to search for an Earth-like planet, right?
6: So?
0: We now know 1,000,000 years have passed on Earth. Enough time for Earth technology to take the entire planet out of the solar system.
6: Yes, yes.
0: So, what if during that time, Challenger 2 returned as planned, was refitted, and sent out on another mission? And there it is now, a drifting derelict.
7: So what happened to it?
4: Probably the same thing that happened to us. Its guardian angels took over.
7: Darv.
6: Why do you think it's derelict, Shana?
0: It hasn't answered our signals. And it looks as if it was struck by a meteoroid so large that its shields couldn't cope. You see the damage it's caused.
4: No, that's not meteoroid damage.
0: Hey?
4: Let's have a close-up of the damaged area.
0: Oh, right.
6: Darv's right.
4: If you look at the damage, you can see that it's been caused by separate internal blasts. Thousands of them.
6: Shana, you and I had better go to the main control room and find out how much time and fuel we'll need to match course and velocity with that thing.
7: You're not thinking of boarding it, Commander.
6: It may provide a clue as to the whereabouts of Earth.
7: But if there was trouble aboard and we...
6: Whatever else we may discover inside that ship is immaterial.
7: Darv?
8: Hmm?
7: The water reservoir is my favourite place in the whole ship.
8: Well, we've never explored the whole ship, so you don't know.
7: Do you suppose that there's still hundreds of lakes all over the Earth?
8: Well, you've seen the holograms.
7: But that was the Earth of 1,000,000 years ago. If I ever have a baby, I shall want to watch him playing with you in a real lake, under a real sun. Not like this.
8: Well, first, we have to discover how babies happen.
7: I think I know now. Oh, I wish you'd sit up when I'm talking to you.
8: You think you know?
7: Well, it's strange, but when we came out of suspended animation, I suddenly realized that I knew... Well, that I knew everything. Didn't you feel the same?
8: All I want to know is why it is that you've forgotten about the Paradise recording.
7: Because there's no such planet and there's no such recording.
8: I'm telling you, Astra, there is. I saw it.
7: Darv! I just saw a black android move behind those pipes on the other side of the reservoir.
8: Black? You couldn't have.
7: I'm telling you, I saw a huge black android, and it was moving without touching the ground.
8: Look, Astra, none of the service androids are black.
7: I know what I saw. It was fitted with a space drive unit and lasers. It was jet black, and it glared across at me just before it disappeared.
9: Particle sweeps fully retracted and locked.
5: Thank you, Darv. Angel 1, we're matched with Challenger 2. Separation, 1.2 miles. Can we risk jockeying closer?
3: Well done, Commander. There is nothing to be gained by getting nearer.
7: She has been in the wars.
8: I'd say the wars have been in her.
0: That manoeuvring's cost us 25% of our propellant mass.
5: Now the question is, where do we enter her with the shuttle?
7: There's an intact freight bay on the right. See it?
5: Yes. And there are plenty of large holes, big enough to edge the shuttle through.
8: Oh, rather you than me.
5: It won't be you. You and Astra and Shana will remain in the control room while I take a look inside.
0: No, Telson. You're not going by yourself. I'm going with you.
5: There's no point in risking two of us.
0: There's no point in risking any of us. If you're going, then I'm going with you. And I don't want any argument.
5: What are you smirking at, Darv?
8: Me? Nothing, Commander.
3: Angel 2. I have detected the warrior robot.
10: Fagor.
3: It has just passed through Bay 7.
10: The doors to Bay 7 are locked. There is no airlock, and it is in a permanent state of vacuum since the great meteoroid strike.
2: First it was in Bay 7, and then it was not. I doubt if Fagor concerns himself with doors if he wishes to move anywhere. He is a formidable sight, too, over 10 feet high. Helan wasn't exaggerating about his powers, after all.
10: He is an android, Number One. Androids are simple to dispose of.
2: Fagor is no ordinary android, too. Perhaps he knows about the death of Thordon. Perhaps he has a facility for monitoring Thordon's brain rhythm activity.
10: You are right to be concerned, Number One. He has just passed through Corridor 21 by smashing straight through the bulkheads. And now he is moving along Corridor 8. It would appear that he is following the signs to the main control room.
6: Shuttle to Challenger.
11: Go ahead, Commander.
6: How are the holograms we're sending you?
11: Very good. The close-ups show that the damage was definitely caused by internal discharges of plasma weapons.
6: Shana is lining up now. We should be entering the ship in 2 minutes. Out.
0: We'll have a 2-yard clearance all round, Telson.
6: Forward 3. Steady. Steady.
0: Approach line loaded and locked.
6: Lights.
0: Lights on.
6: Ugh, some mess, Shana. Forward 5.
9: Challenger to shuttle. Challenger to shuttle. Oh, no. You know what's happened, Astra? Telson didn't release the transmitter relay when he entered the ship.
7: Try the very low frequency channels.
9: Yeah. Challenger to shuttle. Challenger to shuttle. Oh, that's just great. We've lost audio and visual contact. What the...
12: Ah! Oh. No one moves.
9: No, look!
7: Ah!
12: I said... No one moves. Next time, Fagor kills. Where is the Master? I am no longer monitoring his heartbeat.
7: Dolph, it's that android. I knew I'd seen him.
12: You move, and you're dead. Where is the Master?
9: We don't know who you mean.
12: The blasts get nearer and nearer until you remember.
9: Look, we don't know who you mean. Who is the Master? Our commander is Telson, and he's inside that ship that you can see on the video screen. There's no point in blasting about unless you tell us who you mean. Are you from that ship?
12: Grand Emperor Thordon, ruler of the Solaric Empire. You have 3 seconds to tell me where he is.
9: Well, Thordon is...
7: Can you read a plan?
12: Fagor can read anything.
7: Angel 2, display a plan of the active parts of the ship on the main screen.
10: Plan on main screen as requested.
7: Now look, we're here, you see? And the Master is here, 3 levels down, this chamber here.
12: Recycling chamber? What is recycling chamber?
7: The Master is safe there, I promise.
12: If you are lying, Fagor returns and kills.
2: I am sorry, Darv. There was not time to warn you. He moves very quickly in straight lines.
9: Yes, well, he'll move even quicker when he discovers Thordon's body. We're going to have to hide. And somehow we've got to get word to Telson and Shana that there's a piece of Thordon's nastiness on the loose, and that it's capable of breaking out of the ship if his thrusters are intended for moving in space.
2: Darv, I have a suggestion to make. There is the space ferry Thordon used to board the Challenger. It is in Stowage Bay 4.
6: Oh, we'll have to turn back, Shana. We can't go any further into the ship.
0: Why, what's the matter?
6: I forgot to release the relay transmitter receiver.
0: Oh.
6: We've lost contact with the Challenger.
0: Well, we might as well press on and leave by another hole. We're certain to find one. Besides...
6: Yes?
0: Well, this probably sounds silly, but... Well, I'm enjoying being with you.
6: I was thinking the same.
0: That's odd.
6: What?
0: There's some gravity here, which means that some of the ship's systems are still working.
6: Shana, set her down a minute. There's an intact freight airlock door straight ahead.
0: Telson, the rear view screen, there's a door sliding shut. We're trapped.
6: Maybe not. Ease her backwards. Oh, there. Oh. The door's opening. We're actually in an automatic airlock, Shana. Now, if you set the shuttle down in the center, we'll see what happens.
0: Minutes we've been waiting, Telson. Well, there's no point.
6: Look at the ambient pressure indicators.
0: Decimal 8.
6: We've got ourselves an atmosphere outside. The question is it breathable?
0: 20% oxygen, 80% nitrogen, temperature 22, gravity 7. Home from home.
6: Well, it proves the systems are still working. But we can't go out without mobility suits. For all we know, the air could be leaking out as fast as it's being pumped in.
0: All right, we'll wear the suits and keep the visors open till they're needed.
6: Hello? Hello?
0: Hello?
6: What? Don't do that.
0: I think you're wasting your breath, Telson. Look, come on. Yeah. There's a door over here. Let's try it. These suits aren't meant to be worn in gravity, Telson. Couldn't we do without them? They're damn uncomfortable.
6: We keep them on until we're absolutely sure of the atmospheric integrity of this place.
0: Touch panel to open door.
6: Not yet, Chana. Take your PD weapon out of its holster.
0: We don't need PD weapons.
6: Do as I say. Now you can open the door.
0: It'll be deserted. The ship's one vast tomb. Oh!
6: What the?
0: I don't believe it. Telson, look.
13: Monsters. We're just like you. No, we don't mean to frighten you. Please. Look, I'll take my helmet off.
0: What have we walked into, Johnson?
13: We better go back. Shana, there's no sign of that door.
0: Yes, here are the seams.
13: There must be a release somewhere.
14: Drop your guns or we open fire in 5 seconds. Drop them.
6: Do as he says.
14: Now, put your hands above your head. Fire! That's right. Remain like that or we open fire.
15: These are the two we picked up in the marketplace, sir. They give their names as Telson and Shana. The female is Shana, sir.
16: Thank you, Dren. And no other names?
15: No, sir. And they were wearing these one-piece garments and helmets, obviously designed to cause panic.
16: Now, look...
15: You will not speak unless you're spoken
16: please,
15: to.
16: Please, Dren... A protracted party last night at the chief executive's home.
15: Sorry, sir.
16: I think you had better sit down. Telson and Shana.
17: Thank you.
0: Thank you.
16: That's better. My name is Kroll. I have the customary 4 other names. I'd like to hear yours, please.
0: We don't have other names. We're from the starship Challenger, which is lying alongside this ship.
15: You will confine yourself to answering questions.
16: Dren...
15: Sorry, sir.
16: Your citizen's number, please. Hold out your wrist.
15: No numbers, sir. I've checked.
16: Now that is interesting, Telson and Shana.
6: If you will let me speak. We're from a starship, the sister ship to this one.
16: I'm very stupid, Telson. You must explain, what is a starship?
6: You mean you don't know? But you must know, you're living on one.
16: On one what?
6: A starship is, well, it's a ship that travels to the stars.
16: Ah, yes, of course. And where are these stars? Perhaps you would like to tell me, Shana.
0: The stars are in space.
16: All of them?
0: I don't think much of your sense of humour.
16: I don't think much of underpeople terrorising the citizens of Holocaust City.
6: What are underpeople?
16: Or underpeople that insult my intelligence by telling me lies.
15: These are their weapons, sir. They're similar to ours. We've tested them.
16: The time is approaching when another war will be called for before they get too strong again.
0: Can I ask you a question?
16: By all means, Shana.
0: Do you know what space is?
16: But of course, my child. As captain of Holocaust City, I am entitled to more space than any other citizen, with the exception of the chief executive, of course.
6: So you don't know what is beyond Holocaust City?
16: The underworld, filled with creatures such as yourselves.
6: Look, if you would let us take you to our space shuttle, we could show you our ship and your ship. We could show you space and the stars. We can show you the entire heavens, billions upon billions of stars and galaxies shining out, the entire glory of the universe.
0: It's no use, Telson.
16: This concept of space you have, it's obviously very important to you.
6: Well, of course space is important. It's where everything is.
16: Including the underworld?
6: Including Earth.
16: Earth?
0: Why, yes. Have you heard of it?
16: Well, yes. Yes, we've heard of Earth. Is Earth important to you?
6: We're searching for it. We were born in space on the Challenger, our starship, but the Earth is the home of our grandparents, our true home, if you like. And yours too, because you too must be descended from the people of the Earth.
16: Well, if you'd said right at the beginning that you were searching for Earth, it would have saved misunderstanding all round.
6: Then we can go?
16: We'll send you on your way in the morning. But first, you must dine with me, as my guests of honour. Afterwards, my servants will prepare a room for you. It's small, but I'm sure you will find it most comfortable.
7: Telson?
16: Hmm?
7: It's dawn. It's starting to get light. I wonder how they do that.
6: Yes, some form of diffuse lighting radiated from the inside of the dome. It's probably controlled by computers that they don't know even exist.
16: Good morning, Shana. Telson, I hope the bed was comfortable.
7: We didn't get much sleep thinking about Earth.
6: Among other things.
7: We can't really believe that we're on our way to Earth at last.
16: Well, that's understandable. Are we ready?
6: Now?
16: No point in...

0: Dren is doing the honours for you. Look, how can you send us to Earth
1: from... What religion do you have religions in the underworld?
2: Religion?
0: The general prayers, I fancy, Dren. And the hoods, as there are children present. I despair of some parents. Kral, I don't understand.
3: Oh, mighty power, guardian of the fusion reactors of our beautiful Holocaust city, giver of light and warmth, sentinel of the food farms, we ask you to accept the spirits of these creatures into your eternal kingdom of the planet Earth, where they will find life everlasting.
0: Excellent. Now, if you would just stand on the traps, Shana, Telson, and you'll be on your way.
4: 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Angel 1 was played by Sonia Fraser, and Angel 2 by Gordon Reed. Fago was Sean Probert, Kroll, Michael Spice, and Dren, John Webb. 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
1: The Johnson's Wax Program with Fibber McGee and Molly. 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The script is by Don Quinn and Phil Leslie. Music by the King's Men and Billy Mills Orchestra. Here's the biggest news in years for homemakers. 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

0: 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From the modest home of the McGees at 79 Wistful Vista to the fabulous estate of Molly McGee's Aunt Sarah is a far cry indeed. But if you listen closely, you can hear it.
1: McGee, for goodness sakes, if you've finished your breakfast, get out of that bed.
0: And here at Aunt Sarah's are two members of the middle class, mingling temporarily with the center section of the upper crust, Fibber McGee and Molly.
2: This is the life for me, kiddo.
1: Well, I can see that. Get up now, because it's about...
2: Breakfast in bed at 11, the morning paper on the tray, already opened at the funnies. Hey, ring for that butler, will you? I want somebody to hand me my slippers.
1: I will not.
2: Huh?
1: You're getting so you yelp for help every time your hair needs combing. Here, I'll hand you your slippers myself.
2: Don't you exert yourself, Snooky. What do you think Aunt Sarah's got all this hired help around here for? Just to take turns flinging orchid petals in the finger bowls?
1: No, but I don't...
2: No, sir. They're here to wait on people. And I'm just the type of people that I can keep them from feeling like they're not earning their dough, too.
1: Well, let's not overdo it. You've had the staff running back and forth all week like retrievers at a field trial. Now, come on, get up. I've been dressed for an hour.
2: Okay, Tootsie. Call my valley and have him turn these blankets back so I can get up. I don't want to exert myself. Okay, I'll get up. Put down that ice water, I'll get up.
1: Good. My goodness, are you ever spoiled?
2: Hmm.
1: I saw you ring for the butler yesterday just to shoo a fly off your forehead.
2: You said it, Tootsie, you said it. Not only that, but I had a gardener busy all day just bringing in flies to shoo off. This kind of life... Ooh, boy, this floor is cold.
1: Well, put your slippers on. I handed them to you once.
2: Me? Put them on myself? Please, my dear, leave us not be peasants. Where's that valley, that big valley? Hey, Clopton!
1: Heavenly days, no self-respecting peasant would...
3: You rang, sir?
2: Nope, I hollered. Put my slippers on, will you, Clopton? Like a good fellow. Got a big day ahead of me and a lot of big deals to settle.
1: The thing I expect to see settled soon, dearie, is your hash.
2: Hmm?
1: If you don't leave Aunt Sarah's business affairs alone, you're...
3: There. I put the slippers on, sir. Is that what you wanted, sir?
2: Yeah, that's fine. Now take them off and put them on me.
3: Oh. I'm sorry, sir. Terribly sorry. There you are, sir.
2: Now, that's better. Let's not be sloppy, Cloppy.
3: Yes, sir.
2: Now, go turn on the shower for me and lay out my clean shoelaces. Hence, you may scram, Cloppy.
3: Very good, sir.
1: Where in the world did he come from, McGee? I never saw him before.
2: I hired him yesterday. I got tired waiting for that butler to run upstairs every time I wanted something, so I hired Cloppy. He sleeps outside our door at night.
1: Why, McGee, that's outrageous. Who ever heard of... Look, does Aunt Sarah know you're going around hiring people?
2: I'm glad you reminded me about Aunt Sarah, Tootsie. I want to see her today about a lot of things. This house is so big, I haven't been able to catch up with her for 3 days. How do I keep missing her anyhow?
1: I don't know. She's just lucky, I guess.
2: Well, I got to get her signature on a few more deals I made for her yesterday.
1: More deals?
2: Yep, like the one where I traded off her half interest in the state of Texas for complete ownership of that snuffbox factory.
1: You what? Oh, no.
2: Yeah, absolutely. Anytime you can trade half of something for all of something, you get something that's simple arithmetic, that's all.
1: Yeah, but how simple can you get?
2: As soon as she gets smart and turns everything over to me to manage, gives me her power of attorney, so I can sign these deals myself and not have to run after her, I'll make her more money than she
4: Your
2: ever...
4: Your bath is ready, sir. Would you like the scented soap, sir?
2: Yeah. Yeah, the 50-scented soap, Bobby. I shall meet you down in the lotus room, little flower. This won't take long. This shower is just a formality anyhow. I ain't really dirty.

0: are you, Molly?
1: Over here, dearie, in the crystal room.
0: Yeah? Well, look in one of them crystals and see if you can find Aunt Sarah, will you? I sent her a message by the butler a while ago.
1: Oh, here comes the butler now, McGee, with a tray of dishes calling.
0: Shh. Here, get behind this potted palm. Let's surprise him.
1: Now, McGee, we shouldn't
0: do that. Look at that puss. Look at that puss frozen up like a Montana pump. He's got his nose so high in the air, he don't even see us.
1: I know, but you...
0: He hates to be whistled at, Molly. He hates it. So let him have it.
2: Good morning, madam.
1: Good morning, Oglesby.
0: Hi, Ogie. Hey, did you give Aunt Sarah my message about wanting to see her on business because...
2: I delivered your message, sir, verbatim.
0: You did? I didn't see Batem. Did you tell her I'd put on the white tie and tails and meet her in the formal gardens?
2: Exactly, sir.
1: What'd she say?
2: She suggested Mr. McGee put on his bathing suit and go jump in the lake, madam.
0: Oh, yeah? It's too cold for a swim today, Ogie.
2: Yes, sir. Mrs. Driscoll's secretary told me to inform you, madam, that she will join you at tea in half an hour in the south wing of the puce room.
1: The puce room?
2: Exactly. To reach the puce room, madam, one passes through the main hall, left to the sunken terrace, left again through the statuary ring, right across the conservatory, back to the music room, string section, and left again. You can't miss it. Thank you.
1: Thank you, Oglesby. Come on, McGee, I'm hungry. McGee, where are you going?
0: Upstairs, Tootsie. When tea is served in a high-class joint like this, I dress for it.
1: Now, wait a minute. What are you going to wear?
0: A T-shirt, naturally. I'll be back.
3: Billy Mills and the orchestra and Envy.

0: More tea, Mrs. McGee, or another muffin?
1: No, this is fine, Miss Longfeather. Now then, as my Aunt Sarah's private secretary, will you tell us why she can't see us right now, her own niece and nephew?
0: Yes, Mrs. McGee. Frankly, she seems a bit annoyed with Mr. McGee.
2: Who, me? She's annoyed with me? Did I do something wrong?
1: I never heard a question that had so many possible answers. Well, Miss Longfeather?
0: Well, in the first place...
2: By the way, sis, is Longfeather an Indian name?
0: Yes, it is, Mr. McGee.
2: Oh.
0: My great-great-grandfather was Sitting Bull. My full Indian name is La Ti Ha Mo No Fla.
1: And a fine name for a descendant of Sitting Bull. What does it mean?
0: Middle age spread.
2: I prefer Longfeather. What do they call you for short?
0: Long.
1: Ah, Long for short. That's cute. But why is Aunt Sarah so annoyed with my husband?
2: Yeah, my gosh, everything I done around here was in a spirit of helpfulness, just giving her the advantage of a mature, far-seeing, business-type mind.
0: Mrs. Driscoll does not consider it business-like, Mr. McGee. When you answered the telephone this morning and sold two of her Peruvian platinum mines and bought 20,000 shares of AT&T.
1: Oh, well, I thought American Telephone and Telegraph was good stock.
0: That's AT&T, Mrs. McGee. AT&T is Armenian taxicab, train, and tricycle. Worthless.
2: Well, my gosh, Longy. If she'd only give me her power of attorney so as I could sign checks and stuff, I could really close some deals. When I have to keep dashing to the telephone before anybody else gets to it,
0: Oh, excuse me. Your aunt wishes to see me about something. Mr. McGee, please do not interfere with Mrs. Driscoll's business arrangements on the telephone.
3: Well, how do you like that?
2: Everybody's afraid I'll do something smart and Aunt Sarah will cut me in for too big a slice of her will. That's what they're scared of.
1: Not me, dearie. I'm not afraid you'll do something smart.
3: No, I know, Tootsie. You're loyal.
1: But I don't think you should have said what you did about Aunt Sarah's evening dress last night.
2: What'd I say? I was very complimentary. I says it was a lovely dress.
1: Yes, and then you said, but why do you wear a life preserver underneath it?
2: Well, I couldn't believe anybody was really shaped like that. But I will say she took it in good faith. She even told me I was unspoiled. That success hadn't gone to my head.
1: That isn't exactly what she said, sweetheart.
2: Huh?
1: She said the trouble with you was that you had come up from nothing and brought it with you. What she was trying to tell you...
4: Beg pardon, sir and madam.
2: Yes, Ogie.
4: Telegram for you, sir. I took the liberty of opening it, sir.
2: Oh?
4: From the context, sir, I judged the sender to be a Swedish gentleman.
1: Oh, it's Ole from the Elks Club, McGee. I'll bet a cookie.
2: Oh, a wire from Ole. Read it, Ogie.
4: Certainly, sir. I quote, "My Mrs. Joost presented me with new baby girl. She is Joost like a little flower, so we are calling her Yasmin." Signed, Ole Janitor of Elks Club. Will that be all, sir?
2: Well, I doubt it. Ole's still a young man. Yeah, that's all, Yogi. No, wait. I'll answer that wire.
4: Very good, sir.
1: Tell Ole that we...
2: Hey, there's Aunt Sarah going upstairs. Hi, Aunt Sarah. Aunt Sarah! Hey, Aunt Sarah! Guess she didn't hear me.
1: Well, that could be one explanation. Another could be that she's still angry with you. What's that you have under your arm there, Oglesby?
4: This, madam, is a container of Johnson's water-repellent glow coat. Rather a sensational product, madam. I heard about it on the wireless.
2: My gosh, it's a small world, ain't it? We've heard of glow coat, too, Oglesby.
4: Beg pardon, sir, but this is water-repellent glow coat. Oh. A most amazing development in floor protection.
1: Yes, we know exactly
4: In fact, madam, since this product has been available, I have taken care of our floors and linoleums personally. a bit selfish of me, I presume, but really, it gives one so much satisfaction to know that water-repellent glow coat lasts 3 or 4 times as long that it can be wiped or mopped innumerable times without leaving ugly streaks or smells on the wet.
2: Innumerable, eh? That's a word Wilcox never used. He always says...
4: Wilcox? Wilcox, yeah. You say, sir? Ah, that's the chap on the wireless, isn't he?
1: Yes, that's the
4: feel
1: same...
4: Feel greatly indebted to the fellow personally. Real stout fellow. As the butler of this establishment, one must naturally use the best floor protection obtainable, you know.
2: Oh, rather. One has one responsibilities, hasn't one?
4: Oh, definitely, yeah. Sir. So I'm extremely gratified to discover a wax protection like Johnson's Water Repellent Glow Coat that stays on and stays bright and... Oh, I beg pardon, I'm beginning to sound a bit like that chap Wilcox on the wireless. I'm a bit carried away in my own enthusiasm for the translation. Excuse me, Mr. Yeah. Peter.
1: Chatty chap, isn't he? Makes me appreciate one of my Christmas presents.
2: Which one, kiddo?
1: The silent butler. Oh.
2: Well, I gotta get busy, Molly. Doggone it, I wish I could talk to Aunt Sarah. I gotta get her power of attorney.
1: Oh, power of attorney. What on earth is that?
2: Well, that means she appoints me to act for her in a financial capacity, Snooky. Sign her name to checks and stuff. Until I get power of attorney, nothing I do is official, you see?
1: I see it all too clearly, dearie.
2: Yeah.
1: Running an estate like this is pretty complicated.
2: Hey, that reminds me. I got to check over the stables. May want to sell some of them 22 Arabian horses.
1: But why? I think they're beautiful.
2: Yeah, but they're dangerous. They can't understand English. How can an Arabian horse understand expressions like whoa and gadap? Somebody's liable to get hurt and sue Aunt Sarah for $100 million. You got to consider stuff like that there. Where can I find a riding crop?
1: Why do you need a riding crop to sell horses? You going to beat the buyers into submission?
2: No, it makes me look like I knew what I was talking about. I'll bet there's a riding crop right here in this hall closet.
1: I wouldn't go in there, McGee. After all, we're just guests here, you know.
2: Well, what do you know? Rich or poor, I guess everybody's got one.
5: The King's men and all the bees are buzzing around my honey.

0: Let me see. I got the real estate office working on that cactus plantation deal. Raising potted cactus for the dime store trade.
1: Oh, dear.
0: And I called Aunt Sarah's brokers and told them to sell out all her stocks and bonds. At the top, of course. Buy them all back again at the bottom. That's the only way to beat the stock market. Buy them at the top and sell.
1: I see. What'd he say?
0: Well, I had a bad phone connection there. All I could hear was a lot of sputtering. I don't know. I talked to her cattle ranch long distance, though.
1: Her cattle ranch? What'd you do, order a glass of milk?
0: No, I got a great idea. They raise cattle out there strictly for hides, you see. They make leather.
1: So?
0: So we merely step up production this year. Get two or three crops of leather a year off them cows instead of one. Very simple. All you got to do is skin them three times. Hey, Ogie.
2: Yes, sir?
0: Hand me the phone. I want to talk.
2: Telephone, I'm happy to say, is out of order, sir.
0: Out of order? My gosh, how am I going to close any more deals for Aunt Sarah with the phone out?
1: I have a strange suspicion that somebody thought of that, dearie.
0: Huh?
1: Now, look, you've done enough to Aunt Sarah's affairs today. Why don't you just relax?
0: Relax? How can I relax with that sweet old lady handling this billion-dollar estate all by herself with nobody but bankers and lawyers and financial experts to help her? No, sir, kiddo. She needs me.
2: Like a hole in the head.
1: What was that, Oglesby?
2: My health, madam. I have a cold in the head.
0: Oh, yeah? Well, go fix up a hot mustard bath and soak your feet, Ogie.
1: He said the cold is in his head, dearie.
0: Oh. Well, in that case, let him go soak his head.
2: Yes, sir. Is there anything else, sir? If you care for another cup of tea, sir, I'll have the cook brew some hemlock.
0: No, thanks. Too busy now, Ogie. Go on and soak your head. Boy, when I think of all the big deals I've swung in the few days I've been here, Molly, I'll bet Aunt Sarah is amazed.
1: Horrified is the word she used.
0: Oh.
1: I talked to her a while ago.
0: If I could just get her power of attorney so I could sign checks and stuff, she wouldn't have a worry in the world.
1: Or a dime. Look, dearie, why
0: don't... this deal I got right here in my hip pocket, for instance. A deal that'll pay her $300 a week and she don't have to do a thing for it.
1: $300 a week? That's a lot of money.
0: That's the kind of deals I make, kiddo. All the American Legion wants for that $300 is to hold a dance every night in the grand ballroom down the hall here.
1: What?
0: And not only that, but I got the popcorn and the paper hat concession for myself. If I just had the... Oh, hello, Longy.
1: Hello, Miss Longfeather.
3: Good afternoon, Mrs. McGee. I bring you a message, Mr. McGee, from Mrs. Driscoll. She has asked me to tell you that we'll miss you.
0: Miss me? Oh, you're confused, sis. I'm not going anyplace.
3: Would you care to make a small wager?
1: I hope Aunt Sarah's feeling all right, Miss Longfeather. I talked to her this afternoon.
0: Yeah, did you give her that list I made up, sis? The list of deals I swung today because she ought to...
3: Yes, Mrs. Driscoll has been very interested in your, operations, Mr. McGee.
0: Yeah? Well, the next time you see her, Pinfeather, you tell her to get me that power of attorney, because with the power of attorney...
3: That's what I came in here for, Mr. McGee. Mrs. Driscoll mentioned the power of attorney. Oh, Mr. Alster? Mr. Alster, come in, please.
0: Mr. Alster?
3: This, Mr. McGee, is Mrs. Driscoll's attorney.
0: Oh?
3: Mr. Alster, this is Mr. and Mrs. McGee.
1: Well, how do you do, I'm sure.
0: Hi, Alster. Yeah, my gosh, he's big. Must be 6'7".
1: At least.
0: But with Aunt Sarah's dough, I guess she can afford the biggest lawyer in town.
3: Mrs. Driscoll wants you to show Mr. McGee your power, attorney. Here is a telephone book.
0: Oh.
1: Heavenly days, confetti.
3: Here is the poker from the fireplace, Mr. Alster.
1: Ooh. Oh.
0: Wow, he tied that poker in a bow knot. Holy mackerel. Hey, how'd you get so strong, Buster?
4: Oh, I eat lots of carrots and fresh grapes and take long life.
3: And now, Mr. McGee, as I said before, we'll miss you.
0: I'm not going any place, sis.
4: Oh, no?
0: Huh?
4: Raise the window, Miss Longfeather, and I'll throw him into the street.
0: Huh? Oh, now, wait a minute. Aunt Sarah
1: no,
0: needs me.
1: No, dearie, no. Huh? Look, I had a long talk with Aunt Sarah this afternoon. She was very sweet, but very firm.
0: Well, I'll show her. By George, I ain't going to argue with a guy as big as him. Where's my bags?
2: Here, sir. All packed.
0: My hat?
2: Here, sir.
0: Cigar?
2: Don't mind if I do. Oh, your cigar. Here, sir.
0: We got train tickets?
3: Here, sir. The limousine is at the door.
0: Huh?
1: My husband, Miss Longfeather, is a very sensitive fella. He can take a hint. Come on, dearie.
0: I'll say.

0: this is a nice little compartment, McGee. This is the one we had when going up last week,
1: isn't
0: it?
1: Yeah, I recognize my cigar burns on the windowsill. Doggone it, I think Aunt Sarah could at least have saw us off at the station.
0: You're lucky she didn't saw you off at the throat. Dear, oh dear, those deals of yours.
1: Oh, well, shut up.
2: Tickets, please. Tickets.
1: Oh, here you are, bud. To Wistful Vista.
2: Thank you. Say, aren't you the people who rode up with us last week to visit your rich aunt?
0: The same, conductor.
1: Yeah, it's been quite a week, too. We've been living in the lap of luxury, up to now.
2: A lap of luxury, eh? What happened?
0: She stood up.

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1: My, it's nice to be home again, isn't it?
2: Yeah, I hope Aunt Sarah's broker got that wire I sent him from the station, though. I wired him to sell out all her common stock tomorrow at the market.
1: Do what?
2: Get rid of her common stock. My gosh, anybody as rich as Aunt Sarah is don't want anything common around the house.
1: You are speaking, dearie, of the man I love. And you're right.
2: Huh? Oh, good night.
1: Good night, all.

0: The makers of Johnson's Wax and Johnson's Water Repellent Glow Coat, Racine, Wisconsin, and Brantford, Canada, bring you Fibber, McGee, and Molly each week at this time. 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

0: Today is the Harris family's last day in Palm Springs. They want to take advantage of it, so Phil has insisted that they get up at 5 a.m. As we look in, they're returning to the hotel after a two-hour horseback ride.
1: Gee, Mommy, we've had a wonderful morning. So far, we've played tennis and gone swimming and bicycle riding. What's the next thing planned for us?
2: Well, I don't know. Let's go back to the room, wake Daddy up, and ask him.
1: Phyllis, why doesn't Daddy ever get up in the morning?
3: Oh, he can't on account of his health. He said he has peculiar pigmentation of the skin, and the gamma rays of the morning sun affect his epidermis.
1: What does that mean?
3: It's French for beat it, get lost, and let me sleep, Mom.
1: Mommy, why doesn't Daddy ever get up in the morning?
2: Oh, for a very good reason, children. He says he's like a delicate flower, and the morning sun wilts him.
1: Why, I thought the sun was good for flowers.
2: Oh, not your father. He claims he's a jasmine and only blooms at night. I wonder if he's awake yet.
3: Isn't that Daddy sitting over there by the pool with Uncle Willie?
2: So it is. Look, girls, you go in and get dressed, and I'll be there in a few minutes. I want to talk to Daddy. I wonder what they're watching so intently. Uh-oh. It's that girl on the diving board in the French bathing suit. I'll sneak up behind them and see just how interested they are.
4: Philip, isn't she a honey? Get that red hair, that beautiful face, and that voluptuous figure.
5: Yes, William. But what about her character? Can she carry on an intelligent conversation? Can she cook and sew and keep house?
4: Who cares with a figure like that?
5: Wait a minute, are we reading each other's lines?
4: You're right about that girl, Philip. We men shouldn't be taken in by what appears on the surface. She looks nice from here, but what about her background?
5: Well, wait till she turns around, we'll find out. You know, Willie, those two-piece bathing suits are really fascinating. So alluring.
6: Phil!
5: And that's why they disgust me.
2: I'll bet you just can't stand the sight of it.
5: Honey, you're so right. I've been sitting here mortified.
2: How long have you been sitting here?
5: Oh, I've been mortified about 3 hours now.
2: I think that girl looks disgraceful posing there with her bare midriff. Every man in the place is looking.
5: Yeah. What a spot for a Burma shave ad.
2: Well, come on, fellas. Let's go in for breakfast. Oh, by the way, where's Frankie?
4: Yeah, last time I saw him, a man was selling him a uranium mine for $50.
2: Now, that sounds like something stupid enough for Frankie to fall
5: wait
2: for.
5: Wait a minute. Remley ain't stupid. He's got more sense than to fall for anything.
7: Hiya, Curly.
5: Ah. Hiya, Franklin. I'm glad you showed up. I hear you bought a uranium mine for $50.
7: Ah, Curly, you don't think I fell for that, do you? I'm not gullible. I have too much sense. Besides, I was busy doing something much more important.
5: What are you doing?
7: Watching the flying saucers.
5: I told you. Lean over here and breathe out, Clyde. You were watching what?
7: Flying saucers. Don't tell me you're one of the few remaining people who hasn't seen one.
5: Remley, how many fingers have I got up? Look closely. Now, you were seeing things again.
7: I am not. I can prove it. I saw a whole squadron of them. In fact, I turned to the guy I was spending the afternoon with and said, "Did you see what I saw?"
5: And what did the bartender reply?
7: Well, I wasn't with no bartender.
2: Oh, Frankie, a lot of people think they've seen flying saucers, but I don't believe it.
7: I wouldn't believe it either if I hadn't seen those two guys from Mars who were driving it.
5: Oh, I gotta take the strings off his guitar. His music's driving him nuts. Remley, let me get this straight. You saw a flying saucer with two men in it, and right away you knew that they were men from Mars.
7: Oh, no, no, not right away. Came out in the course of the conversation.
5: You talk to the men from Mars?
7: Well, naturally, I'm no snob. I'll talk to anybody who's nice.
6: All right.
2: Do you expect anybody to believe that wild story?
7: Newspapers believed it. I called him last night and gave him the whole story. It's in every newspaper throughout the country today.
5: Oh, no, no, Remley. How can you pull a hoax like that? When that article appears with your name in it, you'll be the laughing stock of the nation. Everybody's going to laugh at you.
7: Nobody's going to laugh at me.
5: What makes you so sure?
7: When I called the papers, I gave them your name.
5: Frankie, why did you have to give my name?
7: You can use the publicity. Look at these headlines. Alice Faye's husband sees flying saucers and talks to men from Mars.
2: Alice Faye's husband?
7: Yeah, I got you a little publicity, too. Now, you should have seen that sight. I was driving along the desert, and I saw those flying saucers come shooting from out of nowhere.
5: Driven by men from Mars?
7: No.
5: No?
7: That part I made up to make the other part sound believable. No, Curly, this is a sight I'll never forget. Those large cylindrical objects flashing through the sky at a terrific speed. And suddenly one plummeted to earth and landed in a burst on the desert. The door opened, and those little men started swarming over the
5: Hold it, Arson! You saw this saucer land in the desert.
7: Yeah, and I can prove it. I would have gone out to examine it yesterday, but it was getting dark. I'm going out now. If you'll come with me, I'll show you where it is.
5: I ain't going.
7: You better. I told the newspaper men to be here at 2 o'clock to get all the facts. You should be able to describe your flying saucer.
5: Oh, Remley. The things you get me into, I don't... Oh, all right, I'll go. But you better produce a flying saucer.
7: Yeah, I will. Alice, you want to come with us?
2: No, no. I don't want him to think I'm a kibitzer.
5: Who?
2: The two men from Mars. I'll only be in the way when you four start playing canasta.
5: All right.
7: Now, don't be facetious, Alice, or I shall not permit you to sing Wilhelmina from that new picture.
5: What new picture?
7: The one you're in, Wabash Avenue.
5: You try to stop her and I'll break your arm. Sing, lover.

0: Oh, why did I ever let you fellas talk me into looking for a flying saucer? It doesn't exist. We've been tramping over this desert for 5 hours now, and I'm hot and tired and thirsty.
1: So am I. I'd give anything for a drink. How about you, Curly?
2: Water. Water.
1: This is no time to wash.
2: I want water to drink.
1: To drink? You're in worse shape than I am. I'm just thirsty. You're delirious.
3: Oh, Remley, you and your flying saucers. Getting it in the paper that I saw. If I don't produce one, they're going to laugh me out of town.
1: I tell you, I saw one crash out here in the desert. It's around here someplace. Curly, look over there. That pile of twisted metal. It's my flying saucer.
3: Remley, you're right. You see, Alice, and you thought he was having hallucinations.
1: Come on, Curly. Help me dig this wreck out of the sand.
3: Yeah, I'll help you. Maybe we can find some clue of where it's from, huh?
0: Say, fellas. Fellas, I found a disc here. There's a lot of mud on it, but there seems to be something written underneath the mud.
3: Well, scrape it off, honey. Scrape it off. Maybe it'll tell what planet it's from.
1: Well, hurry up, Alice. Is it from Jupiter or Saturn?
0: No. No, it starts with an M.
3: M? It's either Mars or Mercury. Quick, Alice, what does it say?
0: Maxwell. An old hubcap.
3: Maxwell. An old hubcap. So this is where Jackson buried his car. Well, the insurance company finds out about this, they ain't gonna like it.
1: Why?
3: Jackson told them Rommel captured it in Africa. Frankie, this ain't a flying saucer. It's just an old automobile wreck.
1: Who has to know that? Let's take it into town. They'll never know the difference. After all, it fooled you and me.
3: Yeah. But how many people are you gonna find as stupid as us?
1: True. But look, Curly, you're in a spot with the newspaper men. You gotta take it back to town and try to palm it off as a flying saucer.
3: All right, all right. We'll try to palm it off. We'll take it back. Oh, Frankie, why do you do these things to me? If you're trying to shorten my life, why do you do it the hard way? Why don't you just stab me in the back, poison my beer? Tell Petrillo I'm working under scales.
0: Oh, you fellas get the craziest schemes. What goes on in your heads?
1: Never mind. We got what it takes up here.
0: Yes. Between the two of you, you have a lovely bunch of coconuts.
3: I ain't gonna sing that song.
1: I ain't either.
3: Well, as long as nobody's gonna sing it, let's pick up these parts and get back to town.
1: Yeah. Well, we got the pieces all spread out on the ground. This stuff looks like it came from Mars, all right.
3: Yeah. Does that, huh?
1: Yeah.
3: Oh, man, if we can put this one over, we'll be the first ones to produce a flying saucer.
1: Yeah. Providing Alice doesn't give us away. By the way, where is she?
3: Yeah, she said something about going to find a psychiatrist.
1: What's wrong with her?
3: Well, she's been having headaches lately.
1: I noticed she'd been acting kind of strange.
3: Yeah. Well, be that as it may. Come on, let's look over this once more before the newspaper men get here.
1: That's not necessary. This is perfect.
3: Now, wait a minute, Remley. I don't know. This looks too much like an automobile wreck. They're not going to be fooled by this.
1: Of course, maybe not just by this. But they'll have to believe you when you produce the clincher.
3: What clincher?
1: The man from Mars.
3: Oh, yeah, I forgot about him. Well, here we go again. Look, Frankie.
1: Huh?
3: We don't have a man from Mars.
1: Yes, I know that. But all we have to do is find one and leave that to me.
3: Oh, you know a guy, huh?
1: Of course not. I don't know anybody from Mars.
3: How about that girl you were out with last night? She ain't from here.
1: Don't be a wise guy. Now, I can find somebody. All we need is some short, weird-looking character with an oversized head.
4: Hiya, fellas. Here I am.
3: Frankie, someday this kid ain't gonna come in on cue, and then where will we be?
1: He never fails. He looks the part, doesn't he?
3: Yeah. Yeah, he's small enough and certainly weird looking enough. But his head ain't big enough.
1: No, it isn't. Well, I'll take care of that. Hold still, Julius. Open your mouth.
4: Get that bicycle pump out of my kisser!
3: Well, what are you afraid of, Julius? All we want to do is to pump your head up a little.
4: Any special signs? Or shall we let it go till it boists?
3: Well, wait a minute. Remley, how big do we have to make his head?
1: I think 30 pounds ought to do it.
3: No, we better make it 24. He's got a low-pressure skull.
4: Why don't you just make it 40 pounds? I think I got a slow leak in my head.
1: What makes you think so?
4: I gotta have to keep coming around here all the time. You to think I'm a point killer, but I ain't gonna let nobody blow my head up.
3: Julius, now look, I know it may sound ridiculous, but we have a perfectly logical reason for wanting to do it.
4: What's your reason?
3: We need a man from Mars.
5: Huh?
3: What's the matter?
4: I almost choked on that one. How batty can two grown men get?
1: Julius, this may appear a little far-fetched, but Mr. Harris is in a spot and we've got to help him. There was an article in this morning's paper saying that he saw a flying saucer and a man from Mars.
3: That's right. Now, do you see why I need your help?
4: Yeah. You tied one on and you want me to loosen the knot.
1: Look, kid, if you'll do this thing for us, we'll give you $20.
4: It's a deal.
3: Hey, now, Remley, you better wait a minute, because we ain't never going to get away with this. Nobody's going to believe that he's from another world.
1: They might when I get finished with him. I'll take him up to the room, put some weird clothes on him, a lot of grotesque makeup. I'll make him look like a lovely bunch of coconuts.
3: I still ain't going to sing that song.
1: You want another lead-in?
3: No, thanks. I'll creep into this one myself.

money used to go like it had wings. If he held queen, someone had kings, and each night he would contribute all that coin. He said, I'm gonna play him tight tonight. To be no bobtail flushes make me bite. He said, when I get to nest in my hands, I'll be a feed. Played him tight and lost his pile, and Bill got peevish after a while, so he rose, looked all around, and made this speech. Said, y'all see this brand new razor? I had it sharpened just today. Now I'm coming in with my rules that I want you to follow when you play, boy. Keep your hands up on the table while you're dealing, please. Don't be slipping them aces down there in between your knees. Don't be making them funny signs like you're trying to tip off your hand just talking American, boy, so's I can understand. And don't be getting them off the bottom because, ooh, that's rough. Take five, five, then stop, that's enough. Now when you bet, put up the chips, I don't like it when you shy. Then when you get busted, go get some. I'm gonna be here by and by. Pass them cards, let me shuffle every time before you deals. Anything goes wrong, I want to see. I mean, you ain't gonna play this game now. According to that Mr. Hoyley, you gonna play this game.

shame. Said someone's cheating this year game. Said, "Cause it ain't no do for me to name the guy." I'll refrain from mentioning the party's name. If I catch him cheating just once again, I'm gonna take this fist and close that other eye. Now, do you see this brand new razor? I had it sharp just today. I'm walking in with my rules that you must follow when you play egghead. Keep your bony hands up there while you're giving them out, please. Don't be slipping them wildies down in there between your knees. And don't be making them funny signs. You're still trying to tip off your hand. You better talk an American boy, big AAA, so's I can understand. And stop getting them off the bottom. I keep trying to tell you it's rough. This the Army game. 5-5, halt. That's enough. Now, when you bet, put up the reds and blues. I don't like it when you're shy. Then if you run out of gas, go get pumped up. I'll be your by and by. Pass them pasteboards. Let me ripple every time before you deal. Let me irrigate around with them. I want to see. But you ain't going to play the game now, according to that Mr. Hoyley. You're going to play this game according to me. Now, Henry, if you'll break the seal on that new deck of bicycles, we'll go on from here. Yeah. Yeah.

0: Well, Curly, I got Julius all dressed and made up. Here he is.
1: Oh, no.
2: How do I look?
1: Like a street in Tijuana after a heavy rain. Remley, what's that horrible-looking outfit he's wearing? Even a man from Mars wouldn't wear or couldn't wear a messy thing like that. Where'd you get that?
0: It's one of your sport jackets cut down. Now, look, Julius, remember you're from Mars, so you can't talk a word of English. When the newspaper men get here, just talk gibberish.
2: Do you want the southern or the provincial gibberish?
1: Look, Frankie, we better give it up. This kid ain't gonna fool anybody, and besides...
3: Oh, there you are, Mr. Harris.
0: Uh-oh, that's one of the newspaper men. Now, I'll have to go through with this. Don't forget, kid, gibberish.
3: Well, Mr. Harris, you made the headlines all over the country with your story about the flying saucer and the man from Mars.
1: Yes, I know.
3: Personally, I don't believe it. We all know there's no such thing as... Well, I'll be darned. You have a man from Mars. He's the most frightening-looking creature I've ever seen.
1: That's Frankie Remley. The man from Mars is the short, frightening creature over there.
0: Thanks loads.
3: So this is what they look like. I see it, but I don't believe it. Do you mind if I interview him?
1: He doesn't talk English. But I've been with him constantly since I found him. And I picked up a little of his native tongue. And I'll gladly interview him for you. What do you want to know?
3: Ask him where he's from.
1: Okay. Mugwump. Oogle Moggle, Iggle Hooger. Willy Waddle with a Woody Wally.

0: We don't always understand each other. Mugwump, the man wants to know where your home is. Holler Maga Ula Lama, where's the place of use of Frama?
1: Sugar Maga Suga Psyche, I's a from Albuquerque.
2: What did he say?
0: Oh, you see, I taught him a few simple words in English, and he's trying to be funny.
3: There's one thing I can't stand, it's a wise guy from Mars.
0: All right. Now, mister, is there anything else you'd like me to ask him?
2: I have just one more question. How did he get here from Mars? What route did he take?
0: Oh, the route. That's a good point. I'll ask him. Mugwump. Sigamaga Alahuda Floozy. Routine.
1: Aha! Habatula Mars.

0: knows this whole thing is a hoax. The townspeople aren't going to like it.
1: The whole thing ain't a hoax. I did see a lot of flying saucers yesterday. 2 miles due north of town.
0: 2 miles due north?
1: Yeah.
0: I got news for you, blowtop. They have a skeet shoot out there. Those were clay discs you saw.
2: Clay discs?
1: Curly, how could you make such a stupid mistake? Tell them the newspapers you saw flying.
2: Remley, I'll swear I'll kill you.
1: Hey, wait for me, Curly.
2: A million times I'll kill you.
3: 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Meanwhile, here's your Rexall Family Druggist.
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Around Dodge City and in the territory on West, there's just one way to handle the killers and the spoilers, and that's with a U.S. Marshal and the smell of gun smoke.

0: Gunsmoke, starring William Conrad. A transcribed story of the violence that moved west with young America. And the story of a man who moved with it.
1: I'm that man. Matt Dillon, United States Marshal. The first man they look for and the last they want to meet. It's a chancy job, and it makes a man watchful and a little lonely.

0: with a few scrawny cottonwood trees along the plaza, and the river and the red clay bluffs to the south. A frontier town like all the others, except for one difference. We're on the railroad. So about once a day, when the train starts whistling off in the east, the folks in Dodge listen and remember that they're part of a bigger world outside. A different world beyond the plains.
1: Well, just looky there, Mr. Dillon. A brand new record this time, pulling 4 coaches in a baggage car.
0: Yeah, they keep getting longer all the time, don't they, Chester?
1: Why, in 8 or 10 years, I bet we'll see 6 and 7 coach trains rolling into Dodge.
0: It'd be more surprising if they'd ever get them in on time. Yeah, come on. Let's pick up that strong box and take it over to the bank, huh?
1: Look at there. Dudes by the dozens, oohing and awing around. Just look at them. Dressed fit to kill.
0: Now, they'll get over it. Some of them, at least. The rest of them will go back east.
1: Well, there's one I sure hope don't. My.
0: Well, if you want to meet her, why don't you drop into Long Branch Saloon?
1: She's going to work there? Well, do you know her, Mr. Dillon?
0: No, but she's got that look.
1: Oh,
0: hey, Ed! Matt Dillon, open up.
1: You know, this is what I ought to been, Mr. Dillon. A baggage clerk.
0: Oh?
1: Just one run a week to Kansas City and back and collect your pay.
0: Yeah, that sounds pretty easy, doesn't it? Hey, Ed!
1: He's probably asleep. Nothing else to do the whole trip.
0: Yeah, I suppose so. Let me get up there, Chester. Maybe I can see through the window.
1: See anything?
0: No, not much. This glass is so dirty that... Chester!
1: What's the matter?
0: Go find Doc. I gotta break the latch on this door now. Hurry!
2: Careful now, Chester.
0: Bear down just a little harder. It's starting to give.
2: All right, now, watch your hand, Chester.
1: I'm watching. Yeah.
0: All right.
2: That's it.
0: Let's get her open.
2: It's... Oh, that's good. Now, see?
1: There he is. Laying over there in the corner.
0: Yeah. Ed?
2: Well, I guess he won't be answering, Matt. 2 bullets. Right over the heart. Either one of them would have done the job.
1: Yeah, but the baggage car was locked. Whoever done it couldn't have got out.
0: Probably stepped out on the ledge there, slid the door shut behind him. The latch catches by itself.
2: Oh, Matt.
0: Yeah, what is it, Doc?
2: There's another one down at the end of the car.
0: What? What? He's just a kid. He's not over 10 years old.
2: And he's been shot. Same as the baggage clerk.
1: Why, that's Ed's own boy, Billy Barton. Ed must have took him along on this
0: run. Is he hurt bad, Doc?
2: No, just grazed his head the way it looks. He'll pull through all right.
0: Good. Look, I want to talk to the conductor and the train crew. You stay here and give Doc a hand, will you, Chester?
3: Yes, sir, I will.
0: Oh, Chester, by the way, that soft job is open now if you want it. Hello, Kitty.
4: What happened, Matt? Somebody said the train was held up.
0: Yeah, somebody got into the baggage car and killed Ed Barton. Oh. Shot his son. Took the strong box. Around $20,000, I guess.
4: And they got away?
0: Yeah, it looks that way. Train crew figures it must have happened near the Walnut Creek crossing. Whoever did it dropped off when the train slowed down for the trestle there.
4: Well, what about the boy, Billy?
0: Oh, he'll live. Doc's patching him up now.
4: Poor little kid. Ed was all he had, and now he's left with nobody.
0: Yeah, it's too bad.
4: It's going to be rough on Laura, too. She and Ed were planning to be married.
0: That's what I heard. So I figured I better stop by and tell her.
4: Well, maybe she can go back to Taggart, if he's still around. She left him when she and Ed started going together. But she's not one to be without a man.
3: Marshal.
4: Make it gentle, Matt.
0: There's nothing gentle about death, Kitty.
3: Marshal, nobody will tell me anything. What's happened? Ed's been hurt, hasn't he?
0: Yes, I'm afraid he has, Laura.
3: I knew that's what it was. Is it bad?
0: Couldn't be any worse.
3: No. No.
0: I'm sorry, Laura. He's dead.
3: No, Marshal. No. Oh.
0: Kitty, will you take care of her? I gotta go see if the boy's able to talk yet.
4: Don't worry about her, Matt. She'll be all right. Just get whoever did it, that's all. Don't let him get away with it.
0: Well, I'm hoping the boy can help me in some way. As it is, I got nothing to go on. Nothing at all.

0: There, now, son, I got you all fixed up. Oh, now you're going to be all right. There's nothing to worry about. Well, I bet you've been hurt worse just from bumping your head.
1: Oh, it ain't the hurting, Doc.
0: I know, son. Make it sure as you can, Matt. He's pretty broke up about it.
2: Yeah, all right, Doc. Well, Billy, you, feel like talking?
1: I'm all right.
2: What happened, Billy?
1: Well, we was maybe 3 or 4 miles the other side of Walnut Creek, and somebody knocked on the door of the car. The one that goes back toward the coaches. When Dad opened it, this man came in with a gun.
2: Anybody you know? You ever seen him before?
1: No, he had a handkerchief over his face.
2: Well, was there anything special about him? His shape, size, or clothes, maybe?
1: No, sir. Nothing I can remember. I don't know who he was, Marshal, but I know I hate him.
0: Matt, that's enough.
2: Billy, what happened then when he came in with the gun?
1: Well, he pointed at my dad and said he'd shoot him if he made a move. Dad grabbed for the shotgun on the wall. The man fired 2 times and Dad fell. I started toward him and the man fired again. That's all I remember.
2: Ah, I see. You don't figure that you'd know this man if you saw him again, huh?
1: No, I don't guess so. Not unless he talked.
2: What?
1: I'd know his voice, all right. Even if he's trying to fool me.
2: Well, why? Well, what was special about it?
1: Well, I don't know exactly. It was kind of weak-like or something. It's hard to explain. But I'll know it any time I hear it.
2: Well, we'll try to make sure you do hear it, Billy. Hey, you take it easy now. You get that head all healed up, huh?
1: I will, Marshal.
2: Okay. Chester.
3: Yes, sir.
2: Fix up one of the cells over at the jail, huh? I want to get the kid moved over there right away.
3: Why so, Mr. Dillon?
2: But now the whole town knows Billy's alive. He's the only witness who can identify the killer. And the killer knows it.

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0: So Billy Barton moved into a cell in the Dodge City jail. And Chester stayed with him most of the time to keep him company and to keep him alive. Meanwhile, I combed the town from one end to the other, brought in every gunslinger, saddle bum, and drifter I thought might fit the bill.
1: Get your hands up, stand still, don't make a move.
0: Well, what do you think, Billy? Does that sound anything like him?
2: No, sir. I mean, maybe it's kind of like him. But he's not the one, Marshal.
0: All right, Chester, take him out.
3: Yes, sir. Come on, Clyde.
0: Yeah. Oh, and bring in Hawkley, will you?
4: All right, Mr. Dillon.
0: See, Billy, it takes time, but we'll get him sooner or later.
1: This is a preposterous outrage, Marshal. This is an unmitigated insult. Men of my character and integrity to be dragged in here...
0: You're a sniveling card sharp, and you've been dragged into half the jails west of the Mississippi.
1: Marshal, I beg your pardon.
0: Just keep talking, Pegasus.
1: Well, it's true. Of course, one or two occasions in the past I was accused falsely, basely, unjustly, with deliberate malice. Accused of certain more or less criminal activities. Which it goes without saying, I was entirely innocent and blameless.
2: It ain't him, Marshal.
1: Regardless.
2: His voice ain't nothing like it.
0: Now, that's too bad. I've been trying to nail him on something for the last year.
1: Libel proceedings.
0: All right, Pegasus. You can shut up now.
1: Well, I've only begun.
0: I said that's enough. Throw him out, Chester, then bring in the next one.

0: much longer am I going to have to stay here, Chester?
1: Well, that's kindly hard to say, Billy.
0: Oh, it must have been over a week already.
1: Yeah, something like that, I guess. How about a nice game of checkers?
0: Oh, I'm tired of checkers.
1: Well, Casino, then. That's a good, interesting game.
0: I don't want. I want to get out of here.
1: Well, now, we got to give that head of yours time to heal up proper.
0: Oh, that ain't the reason. I know why you and the marshal are keeping me here.
1: Well, it's just because we're...
0: Yeah, you think that man on the train's going to try and kill me. That's how come you're doing it.
1: Now, whatever could give you an idea like that?
0: You ain't going to find him. He wouldn't stay around here. He's halfway to St. Louis by now.
1: Well, now, Billy, you just can never tell why that fellow might be... Sit tight, Billy.
0: Yes, sir.
1: Who is it? Who's there?
2: That you, Chester?
1: Oh, Miss Laura. Hey, just a minute. Sorry to keep you waiting, Miss Laura.
2: Well, that's all right. Well, how are you, Billy?
0: All right, I guess.
2: Well, do you suppose I could interest a couple of hungry men in some home-cooked food?
1: Oh, yes, ma'am, you sure could. Here, let me take that basket. Oh, look at that. Why, that's better than last year's church social.
2: How's your head, Billy?
0: All right, I guess.
2: Well, I've got something here that's going to make it better in a hurry.
0: Oh, what's that?
2: Slice of rum cake. One of the girls I work with had it sent all the way from New York, and I talked her out of a piece of it. Just for you.
1: Well, now, what do you say for that, Billy?
0: Thank you.
2: Ah, you're welcome, Billy.
1: You better sit right down here and help us eat up some of this good food, Miss Laura.
2: Well, I'd like to, Chester, but I got to change and get on over to the Long Branch. My work day's just starting, you know.
1: Well, we sure do appreciate this.
2: Well, I'll see you later. Billy, I know it's sort of understood that you're going to go live with Miss Austie over at the boarding house when you leave here, but... Well, I've always wanted a little boy. One all my own, and I'd kind of like for it to be you.
0: Well,
2: you don't have to answer now, but think it over, Billy.
0: Yes, ma'am.
2: Well, good night, you two.
1: Good night, Miss Laura. Well, now, what do you think about that?
0: It's all right, I guess.
1: All right? Well, I think it's just fine. Billy... Let me get a knife from under my mattress, and we'll try out these vittles of yours.

0: Have a drink with me, Matt?
1: No, not right now. Thanks, Kitty.
0: It's Ed Barton's murder. Still bothering you, huh?
1: Yeah, I guess so.
0: Well, you can't win every hand.
1: No, but this one's different, Kitty. Ed was killed in cold blood. And Billy, a kid of that age, shot down and left to die. Somebody's gonna pay for it, Kitty.
0: Well, you could be following a cold trail, Matt. Might have been a drifter, someone who never even came near Dodge City.
1: No, I don't think so. For one reason. Only three people were ever told when those money shipments were being made. Me and Ed and Mr. Botkin over at the bank. And that killer knew exactly which trip to hit. Now, it was somebody from this town. Had to be.
0: Well, it sounds that way, all right.
1: The killer's here in Dodge and the money's here. And sooner or later, I'm going to find them both.
0: Well, I hope it's sooner, Matt. You're beginning to look like a scarecrow.
1: I'll make out. How's Laura getting along?
0: Oh, not too bad, I guess. She's kept it to herself, mostly. Hasn't talked about it.
1: Might be better if she wouldn't.
0: I suppose. I've heard that she started hanging around with Taggart again, though.
1: Taggart?
0: Uh-huh.
1: I thought he went to Kansas City.
0: Well, he did a couple of weeks ago. I guess he's back again. Anyway, one of the bartenders claims he saw him night before last over on the south side, and of course, that's where Laura lives.
1: Taggart, huh?
0: She's even started talking like him again the last few days. She's a regular parrot. You know that voice of his? Soft and sort of husky-like.
1: Yeah. Yeah, I know. Thanks, Kitty.
0: For what?
1: I'll see you later.

0: Chester, come on, open up.
1: All right, I'm coming, Mr. Dillon.
2: Well, it sure is good to see a face from the outside world, Mr. Dillon.
3: Is Billy all right?
2: Well, sure he is. Why wouldn't he be all... What's happened?
3: I think I know who did it. Well, how you making out, Billy?
4: How much longer have I got to stay here, Marshal?
3: Well, I think it's just about over now. Say, where'd all this come from?
2: Miss Laura fetched it. Oh, we had ourselves a real feed. At least I did. Billy wasn't very hungry. He didn't even eat the special slice of rum cake she brought for him.
3: Special, huh?
2: Mm-hmm.
3: What'd you do with it, Billy?
4: Oh, I'm sorry, Marshal, but I didn't want it. I give it to that old hound dog that's been hanging around.
3: Oh, I see. Chester, I wonder if you'd step out back here for a second.
2: All right, Mr. Young.
3: We'll be right back, Billy.
4: Yes, sir.
3: Chester, go find Clint Murphy and have him come back here and keep an eye on Billy for the next hour.
2: Well, ain't no need for Clint. I'll be here, Mr.
3: No, you won't. We're going to pick up a killer. I can't take any more chances.
2: What do you mean?
3: The dog. The one Billy gave his special cake to. It's lying out there by the edge of the street. It's been poisoned.

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0: No matter how many times you've done it before, the same thing always happens. Every time you start out to bring in a killer, you know what's waiting for you. And the muscles under your belt knot up, and your heart starts to pound. But after a few minutes, you go cold and loosen up. And then it's all right. You stop thinking then. Stop feeling anything. You just go out and do the job.
1: Nice night. Kindly peaceful life.
0: Yeah.
1: I swear I don't know, Mr. Dillon. It just makes you wonder. What is it gets into people?
0: I got no answer for you, Chester.
1: That's her place there, the second one down.
0: Yeah, I know.
1: You think he'll be there?
0: I think he'll be there. All right, stay clear, Chester. Watch yourself.
1: Yes, sir, I will. She was just using Ed Barton so she could find out the date of the shipment.
0: That's right.
1: I can't understand.
0: Get out.
1: There he is there by the porch, Mr. Dillon.
0: Come on. Over here by the back of the tree.
1: He ain't got much cover there. We must have caught him unexpected.
0: He won't stay there. He'll make a run for it. We'll wait him out.
1: I don't know, Mr. Dillon. It don't look like he's... There he goes.
0: Drop the gun, Taggart. You're under arrest. Your last chance, Taggart! All right, come on, Chester.

0: Well, I guess that's the end of it.
1: No. Not yet.
0: What?
1: You wait here.
0: Yes, sir.

0: Dame ahí.
1: You killed him, didn't you, Marshal?
2: Put that gun down, Laura.
1: The only man in this world I ever cared about. And you killed him.
2: You'd never stop me with one shot, and you know it. I'd still have time to draw and kill you.
1: You're not the man to draw a gun on a woman.
2: I never have before. But a little while ago, I saw a dog lying dead in the street. And if you'd have had your way, it'd have been a kid instead. So you better put that gun down and take your chances with a jury. Because you got no chance with me. You're under arrest.
1: That kid. That's what beat us. The minute I heard he was alive, I knew it was starting to go wrong.
2: It started long before that, Laura.
1: What do you mean? When?
2: The day you were born.

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Featured in the cast were Virginia Christine, Richard Beals, and Lawrence Dobkin. Harley Bear is Chester, Howard McNear is Doc, and Georgia Ellis is Kitty.

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0: We present Arthur Lowe, John Le Mesurier, and Clive Dunn in Dad's Army. A Soldier's Farewell, featuring John Lorre, Arnold Ridley, and Ian Lavender, with this week's guests Bill Pertwee, Larry Martin, and Pat Coombs. Here is the news, and this is John Snagg reading it. It is the spring of 1941, and never a day passes without Hitler renewing his attacks on Britain. However, the harder he tries, the more determined is the population that the streets of this country will never echo to the sound of Nazi jackboots. It is late evening, and down on the south coast, Captain Mannering and his platoon are on a bus returning to Warmington-on-Sea after a specially organized trip to the neighboring town.
1: Hold very tight, please.
2: Well, Wilson, what did you think of the evening?
3: Well, I quite enjoyed it, sir. I'm a little surprised, really, because I didn't think I was going to.
2: Really? Why?
3: Well, you see, I don't usually care for Greta Garbo.
2: No, Elizabeth and I have never been very keen.
3: Still, she obviously has a crowd of following. I mean, the cinema was packed, wasn't it?
2: Yeah. I must say, I was appalled by the behaviour of the audience at the end.
3: What way, sir?
2: I've never seen anything so disgraceful in all my life. Everybody charging out like that during the national anthem. I thought at least you would have stayed, Wilson. As a sergeant, it was your duty to set an example to the others.
3: Well, I couldn't help it, sir. I sort of got carried along in the rush.
2: Really?
4: Did you enjoy the film, Mr. Mannering?
2: Not really, Walker, no. I would have thought a film about Napoleon would have been concerned with strategy and tactics. I'd hoped we could learn something from it. Instead of that, he seemed to spend most of his time chasing Greta Garbo around a four-poster bed.
4: Yeah, well, that's strategy and tactics, isn't it?
5: Well, Mr. Mannering, I certainly learnt something. Hey, Jock, what did you think of that Mary Walewska?
6: Never met her.
5: No, Jock, the film.
6: Oh, that? Oh, rubbish. Sheer rubbish. A wanton waste of 1 and 6 pence.
7: Well, I liked it.
8: Yeah, so did I, Joe. Yeah, I liked the part where Napoleon was saying farewell to his troops. Hey, I know what. Hey, look, let's take it in turns to do an impersonation of Charles Boyer. Whoever does it the worst has to pay the fares.
7: That's a good idea, Pikey.
8: Yeah.
7: You start.
8: Oh. Yeah, all right. Soldiers of France, our cause is lost. Your emperor must now say goodbye. With this kiss, remember me.
6: That was rotten.
5: How's this? Soldiers of France, our cause is lost. Your emperor must now say goodbye. With this kiss, remember me.
6: You're supposed to be doing Charles Boyer, not Harry Champion.
7: Right, your turn, John.
6: Mine? I refuse to have anything to do with such childish, moronic nonsense. I'll pay my own fare and no one else's.
8: Excuse me, Mr. Mannering. Do you want to do an impersonation of Charles Boyer?
2: Don't be ridiculous.
8: Oh. Uncle Arthur, it's your turn then.
3: Is it? Oh, right, sir.
9: Soldiers of France, our cause.
2: Just a minute. What are you doing?
3: Sorry, I was doing an impersonation of Frank, doing an impersonation of somebody else.
2: You'll do nothing of the sort.
3: Right. Sorry, sir.
2: My sergeant, it's your duty to set an example. Yes. Anyway, it's very bad for discipline to do impersonations with the rank and file on a bus.
3: Well, I'm sorry, sir. Sorry.
8: Mr. Mannering?
2: Yes, Pike?
8: We were sitting a long way back in the cinema, weren't we?
10: Yes, I couldn't see the screen very well.
8: We should have sat in the ninepennies, Mr. Mannering.
2: No, Pike, no. I couldn't sit right down in the front in those cheap seats. Never know who's been sitting in them.
6: Well, at least, if I'd been sitting down there, I'd only have squandered ninepence, not 1 and 6 pence.
5: Cheer up, Jock. I'll tell you what, let's all have a bit of a sing-song, shall we?
7: Yeah, good idea.
5: Yeah, come
8: what's
5: on
8: he
5: then.
8: Sing?
5: All together.
3: Yep.
5: Roll me over,
11: in the clover. Roll me over, lay me down and do it again.
2: Quiet! Quiet! Be quiet, will you? Stop it! Be quiet! Quite enough of that. Wilson, I don't know what's the matter with the men. Their discipline seems to have gone to pot.
3: Do you think so, sir?
12: Fares, please. Any more fares, please?
2: 2 to Warmington-on-Sea, please.
12: 2 Throckneys. Thank you, sir.
2: I really must apologise for my men singing that ribald song.
12: Oh, no, that's quite all right. I get far worse than that on my bus.
2: Really? How very distressing for you.
12: No, I'm used to it. After all, there is a war on.
2: Well, that's no excuse for slack behaviour.
12: Oh, how very nice of you to think of me. I don't often get considerate passengers like you on my bus. There you are, sir. Two Throckneys.
2: Thank you.
12: Fares, please.
2: A charming woman, Wilson.
3: Awfully nice, sir. Oh. Yes, yes.
2: Must be very difficult for her, dealing with men passengers who get over familiar.
3: Yes, well, I should think she could take care of herself, sir. She'd probably give them a punch on the nose.
2: That'd be absurd. I can see at a glance she's a perfect lady. Must be awfully hard for her, working as a clippy.
3: Oh, well, she's only doing her bit, sir.
2: I realise that, Wilson. At the same time, one can't help wondering if it's right that a lady like her should be exposed to all the riffraff that uses the late-night transport.
3: Excuse me. I'm talking of riffraff, sir. Did you see who just got on?
2: No. Who?
3: That awful Chief Wharton fellow, Hodges.
2: Oh, Lord.
12: Hold tight, please.
13: Hello, Napoleon. Been taking your Boy Scouts on and outing, have you?
2: We've been to the pictures, Mr. Hodges.
13: Blimey, that's marvellous, that is. Jerry liable to invade any minute and you lot go to the pictures. What did you do? Leave a note on the beach saying, "Dear Hitler, please don't invade tonight. We've all gone to the cinema."
3: After that, why aren't you on duty?
13: Well, if you must know, I've been attending a high-level meeting of Chief Wardens, top brass only.
12: Fares, please.
13: Oh, hello, sweetheart. I want a tuppenny one, a nice big smile, and a tickle at the terminus.
2: How dare. How dare you be familiar with this lady?
13: Well, I haven't yet. Mind you, the night is young, eh, darling?
2: No respect. Have a good mind.
12: No, it's all right, sir. Please sit down. I'm used to this type.
2: Oh, very well. If you're sure.
12: Thanks all the same, though. I do appreciate it.
2: Pleasure, my dear.
12: Here you are, sir. Tap me one. Any more fares now?
3: My word, sir. We are being gallant tonight.
2: That sort of thing makes my blood boil.
12: Warmington-on-Sea, next stop.
3: Nearly home, sir.
2: Yes. Now, look here, Wilson. Sir. When the bus stops, I don't want any repetition of what happened in the cinema.
3: Right.
2: All that mad charging for the exit and me underneath them. Now, I shall get off first. You better tell the men.
3: All right, very good, sir. Excuse me, would you all pay attention? All right. Now, look here, when the bus stops, would you all please sit tight and let Mr. Mannering off first? Is that understood?
14: All right.
3: Now, here we are, sir. After you.
2: Thank you, Wilson.
13: Oh, I've never seen anything like it. Who does he think he is?
3: Oh, just clear off, will you?
13: Oh, right. Hey, lads, it's closing time in 5 minutes.
15: Come on, hurry up, we'll miss it.
16: Last one in the public bars around.
17: Mine's a double scotch.
18: Have a shandy, please.
17: That's right.
19: Come on, Mr. Gunn.
13: Just push your way through. We can't wait for the
19: go on, hurry.
2: What are you doing? What do you think you're doing? Come on, get him.
13: Get him, old boy. Lads, we haven't got all day.
12: Everybody off?
2: No, I'm not.
3: You're all right down there, sir. I mean, would you like me to give you a hand up? The floor isn't awfully clean.
2: I'll talk to you later, Wilson. Good night, miss.
12: Good night, sir.
2: And in conclusion, and before we dismiss, I would like to say that I was not only shocked by last night's exhibition at the cinema, I was also deeply hurt that my platoon should behave in such a disrespectful manner.
17: If I may say a word, Captain Manning.
2: Yes, Fraser.
17: Well, sir, speaking purely for myself, I didn't intend any disrespect. But as an historian and a man of considerable intellect, I was fair scunnered by the historical inaccuracies in the film. I stuck it as long as I could. But in the end, well, I felt I just had to discuss it with the manager from the intellectual point of view, you understand?
2: Hmm. What happened?
17: I got my 1-6 mark.
20: Mr. Speaks Up?
2: Yes, Joan.
20: Well, sir, speaking on behalf of the platoon, I think I can say that we're all very sorry.
2: Well, that's all very well, Jones. But fine words butter no parsnips.
20: Hey, Pudgy, what's he talking about? Parsnips are out of season and you can't get no butter.
16: Here, I can get you some butter.
21: Hey, can you really, Joe? Hey, my mum would like some, please.
20: Yeah, and so would I. Is it all right, Joe?
16: Oh, it's lovely. Made from ewe's milk.
20: Oh, I don't want it if it's been used.
16: Not used, you silly old duffer. Used, female sheep.
2: Stop talking in the ranks. Now, pay attention. I don't intend to overlook this matter, and so I've decided to make the punishment fit the crime, to quote the words of Gilbert and Sullivan.
20: Here he goes again, Jock. What's Gilbert and Sullivan got to do with it?
2: Now, you will all come to attention while Sergeant Wilson plays the national anthem on the gramophone. And what's more, you will stand there and reflect while the notes of this glorious tune float through the hall. Platoon, ten, hut! Wound it up, Wilson.
3: Oh, yes, sir, yes.
2: Right, good. Off you go, then.
3: Very good, sir. Here it comes.
2: How dare you! Take it off at once.
3: Beg your pardon, sir. I can't.
2: Take it
3: I
2: off.
3: I can't really hear you off, you will.
2: I said turn that filth off.
3: What's wrong?
2: What's wrong? That was the German national anthem.
3: I'm so sorry, sir. I wasn't really listening. Anyway, I couldn't really help it, sir. The label just says national anthems of all nations.
2: Well, play the British one.
3: That's all very well, sir, but where exactly is the British one on the record?
2: Now, where do you think it would be?
3: I don't know. I've never really given it an awful lot of thought.
2: Oh. The British one is always the first, of course. Give it to me, I'll do it.
3: It's quite all right, it's quite all right. I'm quite capable of putting on a record.
2: Yes, we haven't got all night, though. Come on, give it to me.
3: It's really not necessary, sir.
2: Come on, just give me that record. Would you give me the record? Now look what you've done.
3: It wasn't my fault, sir. You dropped it.
2: Be that as it may, it was still your fault.
20: Mr. Speak, sir.
2: Yes, what is it?
20: Would it be in order for us to come out of the attention position while you're discussing it, sir? There's bits of me have gone to sleep and some of them are quite important.
2: But stand at ease. Now, in view of this slight mishap on the part of Sergeant Wilson, I shall postpone this until tomorrow evening. Platoon, ten, and dismiss. Come into the office, Wilson, will you? I want to talk to you about Friday's gas drill.
3: Yes, of course, sir.
2: Now, I've been giving the matter a bit of thought, and I've come up with one or two ideas. Nothing sensational, do you understand?
3: Oh, no, of course not, sir, no.
2: Well, I wondered if we could... I wonder about that. Come in!
14: Mr. Mannering,
2: Yes, Walker, what is it?
14: Well, I just wanted to have a word with you, a bit quiet-like.
3: Oh, I see, would you like me to leave, sir?
2: Good Lord, no, Wilson. No. Sure, it won't be necessary. Right, speak up, Walker.
14: All right, then. I've got your cheese.
2: Well, don't tell everybody. Keep your voice down.
14: Blimey, make up your mind. Anyway, there it is. 1 pound of the finest cheddar.
2: Oh, yes. Very nice. You understand, Wilson, this is not for me.
3: Oh, yes. Of course it isn't, sir. Of course.
2: As you know, I don't really approve of this sort of thing.
3: Oh, no.
14: Oh, well, in that case, I'll take it back.
2: Leave it there. It's for my wife. I'll just phone her. Tell her I've got it. She's very partial to cheddar cheese. Warmington, 9-2, please.
3: It really does look awfully nice, sir.
2: Yeah, don't put your dirty fingers all over it, Wilson. Elizabeth's going to eat that. She's a vegetarian, you know.
3: Uh-huh.
2: I've planned this as a little surprise. I thought we might have a nice toasted cheese supper together tonight.
14: That's cozy, isn't it?
2: That'll be all, Walker.
14: All right, yeah, but, all right, Mr. Mannering. Well, I'll be off then, eh? Good night, all.
3: Good night.
2: I say, Wilson. Mm-hmm. That cheese looked delicious.
3: Yes, it does indeed, sir.
2: Elizabeth will be delighted when I take this home for her tonight. But hello, Elizabeth? It's George. You've been a long time answering. Where have you been, dear? Oh, I see, yes. She's been down the shelter.
3: Ah. There hasn't been a raid, has there, sir?
2: No, it's just that she likes it down there. Elizabeth, I thought we might sleep in the house tonight, dear. After all, we haven't had a raid for a few nights now, and, yes. Yes, dear, I know that. And, I might have a little surprise for you. What? Yes, dear. She hung up.
3: Is there anything the matter, sir?
2: No, she's had her supper, and now she's going to bed.
3: Well, why didn't you tell her about the cheese?
2: I wouldn't listen. Oh. Now, it's a funny thing about women, Wilson. Every time you plan a surprise, somehow it always goes wrong.
3: Yes, I know what you mean, sir.
2: I was so looking forward to that toasted cheese supper, too.
3: Well, I've got an idea, sir. Why don't we have the toasted cheese supper here?
2: What? Just the two of us together?
3: Yes, why not, sir?
2: That's very thoughtful of you, Wilson.
3: Yeah.
2: By the way, I'm sorry I went on at you about that record.
3: Oh, don't worry about that, sir.
2: You know, Wilson, I can't get over Elizabeth's attitude on the phone just now. I don't think I'll ever understand women if I live to be 100. They're quite beyond me.
3: Really, sir? I've always regarded you as having quite a way with the ladies.
2: Oh, no, I wouldn't say that.
3: Well, what about last night on the bus with that nice conductress? The gallant way you told the warden off when he was so rude to her.
2: No doubt about it. She was a charming woman. Charming. You know, somehow I don't think she'd have refused a toasted cheese supper. Oh, well, you make the toast, Wilson. I'll cut up the cheese.
18: All right, sir.
2: Elizabeth? I'm home. Are you awake? Elizabeth? That's funny, she's not here. Oh, she'll be down at the shelter. Damn, if I'd known that, I needn't have bothered to get undressed in the bathroom.
19: Yo, I'm tired. I'll just set the alarm.
2: Lord, 2 o'clock. I dare be so late. There. Oh. Shouldn't have eaten all that cheese. Far too rich. Oh, this is much more comfortable than that shelter. Mm, lovely.

0: Is that you, Marshal Ney? How goes the battle? I really can't see what's happening very well from back here.
1: Well, it's your own fault, sire. I did tell you we should have been at the front, in the ninepennies.
2: Take me to the Duke of Wellington at once, son. I must see him.
3: Wait here a moment. Your Grace.
4: What is it, Major Hodges?
3: Colonel Fraser has returned from the field of battle, sir. He wishes to see you.
4: Very well. Ask him to come in, will you?
3: Right you are, sir. Colonel, His Grace will see you now.
2: Thank you.
3: This way, and mind how you go over that tent flap. We don't want to show a light.
4: Fraser. How's it looking?
2: I have good news, sir. Bluthner has arrived.
4: Oh, really, Fraser? I'm in no mood for playing the piano now.
2: Mon Emperor! Mon Emperor!
0: Yes, Captain Gerard?
2: Sire, j'ai un news terrible.
0: What is it?
2: You've lost the ruddy battle, mate.

0: 92nd Wellington, my brave Highlanders. Give those floggies hell, lads. Just look at them, Wellington. Look at their speed.
1: Yes, they're awfully good. Should break a few records.
2: Mon Emperor, Mon Emperor.
3: What is it now, Gerard?
2: J'ai avait un mot, news terrible.
3: I'm listening.
2: Wellington is waiting at a nearby farm for you to sign a surrender.
3: Very well.
0: Hodges, inform the Duke of Wellington that Napoleon and the remains of his beaten army are approaching.
4: Oh, it'll be a pleasure. Oh, I'm looking forward to this. Napoleon's been asking for it for a long time now.
5: Platoon, out! Mon Emperor! We have arrived.
1: Good afternoon, sir. How do you do?
3: Not very well at the moment.
1: Well, I just want to take down a few details. Your name?
3: Bonaparte.
1: Initials?
3: N.
1: Address?
3: Versailles. The palace.
1: Mm-hmm. What street is that in?
3: Oh, ask anyone. It's not difficult to find.
1: Well, just sign here, please.
3: Can I borrow your pen?
1: I'm sorry, I never lend my pen to strangers.
6: Here you are, sire. Best quality quill. 10 francs to you.
3: Why is it so expensive?
6: Well, it's very special, isn't it? La plume de matante.
3: I can't sign this document.
4: Look, Napoleon, don't argue. Just sign here like the Duke says.
3: What are you going to do with me?
1: We're sending you to the Isle of Elba. So, goodbye, Napoleon. May I say how sorry I am that you lost? Perhaps under the circumstances we can forget the formalities and I can call you Bonaparte.
3: Of course. It was a good fight.
5: Gauche droit. Excusez-moi, mon empereur. Permission to parlez-vous.
3: Yes, what is it, Jones?
5: Your Imperial Guard is waiting for you to say farewell.
3: I'm coming.
5: What are they going to do to you, sir?
3: They're sending me to Elba.
5: Hence the expression, giving you the elbow.
3: Lead on, Corporal.
1: I must say, it was damn decent of that froggy to let me call him Bonaparte.
4: He looks more like falling apart at the moment.
1: All right, that'll do, Hodges, that'll do. I drove all that fighting to make me very thirsty. I think refreshment is called for.
3: Corporal Jones?
5: Oui, sir.
3: I may as well start my goodbye with you.
5: Oh, thank you, sire.
3: Goodbye, Corporal.
5: Goodbye, sir. Permission to kiss you.
3: Granted.
7: Goodbye, sir. I'll get my sister Sissy to send you some of her upside down cakes.
3: Thank you, Grenadier Godfrey.
5: Goodbye, sir.
3: Goodbye, Grenadier Pike.
5: My mum will not be proud of me, sire, when I tell her I've been kissed by an emperor.
3: Corporal Jones! Please hand me our Imperial Standard.
5: Here vous are, sir. Thank you.
3: Soldiers of France! Our cause is lost. France has fallen. So remember me, though I love you all, I cannot embrace you all. Oh, beloved standard, with this kiss, remember me. Goodbye, my soldiers. Goodbye, my sons. Goodbye, my children.

0: You Frenchies, I've got a message.
1: Do you mind having some respect? How dare you interrupt our anthem?
0: Oh, sorry, I'm sure.
1: Now, what did you wish to say?
0: Well, I've got a message from His Grace, the Duke of Wellington. He invites you to have a drink with him in the local bistro.
2: That's very merso boku of him, isn't it? On behalf of the lads, j'accept.
3: Just a minute, Jones. I haven't finished saying farewell yet. Brave soldiers, it has been an honour for me to serve.
0: Well, don't hang about then, they're open.
2: Yeah, come on.
1: My dear Marie, we have only 2 more hours together before the ship sails away, taking me into exile.
4: I can't bear to see you leave, Napoleon.
1: Nor I to leave you. But you must be brave. It is the fortunes of war, you know.
4: Yeah, I suppose so.
1: I'm very fond of you, Maria Valeska.
4: Thank you. As we still have 2 hours together before I lose you forever, why don't we celebrate?
1: You mean...
4: Yes, that's right. Why don't we have a farewell toasted cheese supper?
1: Ah, a toasted cheese supper. Just you and I.
4: Yeah. And please let me have something to remember you by, my dear Napoleon. A likeness, perhaps.
1: Of course, my dear. Take this cameo picture of me. It may be small, but the profile is good.
4: Thank you.
1: Think of me sometimes, dearest Mary.
4: Oh, I shall treasure it always. Look, I'll even keep it here close to my heart. And whenever I gaze at your handsome face, it'll ring a little bell with me.
1: You just punched my nose.

0: What? What? Oh. Oh, what an awful dream. What's the time?
1: 8:30. I better hurry. I should be late for the bank.
0: Oh, I'm not looking forward to today at all. I've got a nasty feeling it's going to

In that episode of Dad's Army, based on the original television series by Jimmy Perry and David Croft, you heard Arthur Lowe as Captain Mannering, John LeMessurier as Sergeant Wilson, Clive Dunn, Corporal Jones, Arnold Ridley, Private Godfrey, Ian Lavender, Private Pike, Bill Pertwee, ARP Warden, Larry Martin, Private Walker, and Pat Coombs as the Clipper. A Soldier's Farewell was adapted for radio by Harold Snowd and Michael Knowles and produced by John Dials.

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0: Mrs. Farrell.
1: Yes, sir.
0: You knew at the time what you were doing, didn't you?
1: Yes, sir, I did.
0: How much were you paid?
1: No set figure. It depended on, well...
2: what the traffic would bear.
1: Yes.
0: How much did Mr. Richards pay you?
1: He didn't pay me anything. Mr. Richards gave me a present.
0: What kind of present?
1: A bracelet. Real pretty bracelet. Only T.J. wouldn't let me keep it.
0: T.J.?
1: Mr. Jonas, Todd Jonas.
2: You were pretty young at the time, weren't you, Mrs. Farrell?
1: Not so young. I was 18.
2: 18.
0: And your husband?
1: Oh, we weren't married then, but you can figure Joe's 9 years older than me.
0: Mrs. Farrell, you understand that Mr. Reynolds and I are going to ask you to repeat all of this to the grand jury.
1: I know, Mr. Stevens.
0: And the United States attorney will present evidence gathered by us and other FBI agents. Some of that evidence involves your husband.
1: Yes, sir.
0: I want to remind you again that a wife does not have to testify or present any information against her husband.
1: I know, Mr. Stevens. You don't have to bring in Mr. Richards' name, do you? I mean, I
0: can't promise you that. But we will do what we can to protect him.
1: None of this was his fault. All he did was come to the city on a business trip.
2: Oh.

0: The case is against Todd Jonas, Mrs. Farrell, not Mr. Richards. You want to stop his vicious racket as much as we do, I know.
1: I want to see T.J. behind bars for the rest of his life.
0: And your husband?
1: I don't know. I just don't know.
2: Dave.
0: Uh-huh.
2: Mrs. Farrell, we're going to record the rest of this statement on tape. Is that all right with you?
1: Yes, sir.
0: Okay, Steve.
2: What is your name, Mrs. Farrell, your full name?
1: Myrna Ann Farrell.
2: 1405 South Avenue?
1: Yes, sir.
2: If the following is correct, to your exact knowledge, Mrs. Farrell, would you repeat each phrase after me? I, Myrna Ann Farrell of 1405 South Avenue, this city.
1: I, Myrna Ann Farrell of 1405 South Avenue, this city.
2: Have appeared voluntarily and of my own free will at the office of the United States Attorney on this 6th day of March.
1: Have appeared voluntarily and of my own free will at the office of the United States Attorney on this 6th day of March.
2: The following is a true statement of the facts involving an extortion attempt by Mr. Todd Jones.
1: And when the police took T.J. off to prison, I was out of a job and no money. And Joe Farrell asking me to marry him was like a real lifesaver. I didn't love Joe, and I told him so, but I felt I could make him a nice home, and I could live decently for the first time like I'd always wanted. Well, that was 6 years ago, and Joe got a job working, and I thought the old life was behind me for good. But then one day, T.J. came to the house. He was out of prison, and he and Joe started up again. Joe wasn't interested anymore in his job. He and T.J. were working on some plan, and...
3: And I figure $10,000 is the very least we should get.
4: Hey, T.J., with a touch of soda.
3: Fine. How about you?
4: Oh, I'm still with this beer. Go ahead. Didn't mean to interrupt you.
3: Well, all I was saying... Oh, hello, Myrna.
4: Well, what is it now?
1: It's almost 3 o'clock, Joe. Aren't you coming up to bed?
4: Yeah, after a while I'm coming. What's the matter? A man can't drink a beer with an old friend?
1: I just thought... Well, you'll be all tired out at the job tomorrow.
4: I'm not going to work tomorrow. I forgot to tell you, T.J. and me, we're taking a little trip.
1: Trip?
4: Yeah, just for a day or so. Cleveland. You going up to bed. I'll be along pretty quick.
1: Joe.
4: Yeah? Yeah, yeah.
1: Good night. I'll leave the hall light on.
4: Okay, now beat it.
3: Good night, Myrna. It's been real good to see you.
4: Huh. Well, how do you like that for manners? Why, you up?
3: Forget it, Joe. It is pretty late.
4: That don't mean she can treat my friends like they was dirt.
3: Forget it, I said. We have more important things to occupy us right now.
4: Okay, okay, sure.
3: She doesn't like me, though, no doubt about it. Joe, tell me something.
4: What?
3: How come you married Myrna? I mean...
4: I know what you mean.
3: Well, it was none of my business.
4: No, but... no, nothing like that. You remember that Rayburn girl? Tall, blonde, with a scar along her neck?
3: Vicky Rayburn, sure. Kind of beat up, wasn't she?
4: Very beat up. Anyways, there was some trouble, and she wanted third finger left hand. I always had a yen for Myrna, and sooner than...
3: Okay, I get the picture. Myrna never found out?
4: Well, you know the saying, what they don't know.
3: Uh-huh, yeah. She goes for the married life, huh?
4: Yeah, the proud wife routine, so not to give you the creeps.
3: Well, $10,000 will make up for it.
4: $10,000's a lot of bills.
3: Paul Richards has it.
4: And you really think he'll fall for this phony yarn you hand him, huh?
3: I really think he won't have any choice. After all, the man's a very solid civic type. He won't want to run the risk of scandalous public exposure, now, will he?
4: You tell me.
3: He won't want. No, this is foolproof, Joe, believe me. Not only for Richards, but for every John who ever went out with Myrna. I've had 5 long years to spot a loophole, and there is none.
4: Okay, if you say so. How soon do we leave?
3: First thing in the morning. And, Joe...
4: Mm-hmm.
3: Don't worry about this. It's in the bag, I promise you. Scandalous public exposure. And, if necessary, righteous husband indignation. How can we lose with a combination like that?
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0: 2 of tonight's story on the FBI in Peace and War, The Business Trip.
1: And the next day, Joe left for Cleveland. I didn't have any idea what he was going for or what he intended doing. I didn't know how well he had coached TJ and the information needed for his dirty racket.
2: And here's a picture of you and Myrna, just in case your recollection is bad. Here, take a look at it. It was snapped ringside at the Black Owl nightclub.
3: My recollection is good, Mr. Jonas.
2: And the poor kid said if Paul should have forgotten...
3: I said my recollection is good. Now, what is it you want?
2: Well, it's like I said, Mr. Richards, I'm an attorney. I've been retained to represent Mrs. Farrell in this matter.
3: Mrs. Farrell?
2: Yes, that's her name now. Myrna's married. Joseph Farrell, her husband, retained me.
3: Retained you for what? To get some money out of me?
2: What?
3: Money, blackmail, extortion? That's what you're here for, isn't it?
2: Mr. Richards, if I didn't realize how upset this has probably made you, I'd take offense at that kind of language. Legal offense.
3: That's not what you're here for?
2: Apparently you don't read the papers, Mr. Richards. Or you'd know about this vice trial in Bay City.
3: I'm not in the habit of poring vicariously over the tabloids, Mr. Jonas.
2: I know. You prefer the personal touch on out-of-town business trips.
3: I don't know if that's any of your business.
2: You will know soon enough. When the district attorney cross-examines you in the witness chair.
3: What?
2: At the upcoming trial. Now, we don't want to name names, Mr. Richards. We don't want to subpoena the gentleman friends of my client. But the DA's been waiting a long time for this moment. And he's threatened to rehash Myrna's past for each and every detail. Now, I want an honest shake for my client in the courtroom. You may not consider her welfare important, but her husband's right here in town with me, and he's...
3: And he wants an honest shake, too.
2: An honest shake of your neck is more like it. Joseph Farrell wants to see justice done, Mr. Richards, legally or otherwise.
3: Does he want to see justice, Mr. Jonas, or an out-of-court settlement?
2: I beg your pardon?
3: How much justice does Mr. Joseph Farrell want?
2: He loves his wife very much, Mr. Richards. He knew nothing of her former life, but his love is so strong.
3: How much, Mr. Jonas?
2: $10,000 cash.
3: And if I refuse?
2: We'll subpoena you, and you can tell your story in court.
3: Well, there's nothing to tell, as your client very well knows. Myrna and I had dinner, drinks, a few laughs, nothing more.
2: That's all we want from you, Mr. Richards, to say that very thing out loud in public, so the DA and the jury and the newspapers will recognize the innocence of my client and the grave injustice being done.
3: That's my wife. If you dare say one word to
2: her... Take it easy, Mr. Richards. I'm an attorney, the very soul of discretion. I'm staying at the Kenmore Hotel, room 1202. Now, you think the matter over, Mr. Richards? I'll be expecting your call.
1: That was TJ's new racket, but I didn't know it then. I guess I didn't know a lot of things about TJ or about Joe. The two of them were always playing both ends against the middle.
4: Oh, pardon me. Switch that off a minute, eh, Dave? Stevens speaking. Oh, yes, sir. Yeah, I see. She's talking with us now. Well, thanks very much. That was the United States Attorney, Mrs. Farrell. You'll be interested to learn that Todd Jonas has denied that it was you who fired the shot.
5: What?
4: And your husband backs him up.
5: Well, Mr. Stevens,
4: it's my duty to advise you, Mrs. Farrell, that you don't have to say anything about this.
5: I want to say something about it. Joe and TJ are only lying so that I won't say anything.
4: And you're willing to go on?
5: Yes, sir.
4: All right, Mrs. Farrell.
5: Well, right after Joe came back from Cleveland, he began spending a lot of money I didn't know he had. And he began drinking whiskey instead of beer, like he always did when there was extra cash around. One morning we had a fight over it, and that was when he told me the whole story about what happened in Cleveland.
6: And what's more, this money is only an advance, a down payment from Richards. As soon as he cashes in some securities, we get the rest of the $10,000.
5: So that's why he went to Cleveland, to see Paul Richards.
6: Yep, only I didn't have to see him. TJ handled it himself. Well, Richards knows which side his bread is buttered.
5: Joe, you're crazy. You can't get away with a thing like this. You want to end up with a stretch like TJ?
6: Look, honey, calm down, huh? And pour us another little drink.
5: You haven't stopped drinking since you come back. That's the trouble. Now, Joe, listen to me.
6: Hey, what is this, Myrna? Couldn't be you had a yen for this Richards guy.
5: Joe!
6: Couldn't be that now, could it?
5: Paul Richards was nice to me. Of all the guys, he was nice. He gave me a bracelet, Joe. All right. Okay, but that's how it was. He wasn't like any of the rest, anywhere near like.
6: You know something, Myrna? You should write up your life story. My Life in Hard Times by Myrna X.
5: Joe,
6: why don't you go out like me and put in a lousy 8 hours a day, then come back and tell me to call it off? Why don't you scrounge for the back rent and the grocery and the next installment on the car?
5: Joe!
6: Shut up. Sick of listening to you. Never should have got hitched up with you in the first place.
5: Where are you going?
6: What's it to you where I'm going? What do you got to worry? What you have to worry is if I'm coming back.
5: Joe, don't talk that way. TJ will only...
6: Oh, he'll only get me rich, that's all. He'll only get me things I haven't had for 5 years. So long, honey. Don't wait up for me tonight. I might not be back.
5: Joe! Hello, operator. I'd like to call Cleveland person to person. Mr. Paul Richards. I don't know the number. Yes, I'll hold on. And after I spoke with Paul Richards, I knew Joe and TJ were in for a shock. I knew Paul Richards wouldn't pay them any more money. I didn't know what Joe and TJ were going to do about it.
2: So he's not going to pay any more? Why?
6: Got me.
2: Other day he was anxious, real anxious. Now not. Why, Joe?
6: Maybe he'd rather run the risk of scandalous public exposure. Who knows? Another drink?
2: No.
6: Maybe he wants to think it over some more. Who knows? I'll have a show.
2: Either they come through fast or never. I know.
6: So he's not coming through, so write the guy off. Cheers. Anyways, I told you so. You and your foolproof. Drink?
2: I said no.
6: Just a short one. It'll pick you up.
2: You boozed up, idiot. You lay off that stuff a minute, will you?
6: Hey, now look what you... That scotch course real tall. Look what you done.
2: Never mind that. Don't you realize what's happening?
6: Yeah, sure I realize. So we write Richards off. It was a good dream while it lasted.
2: We're not writing anything off. And put that glass down.
6: Huh?
2: He's bluffing, that's what. Richards is bluffing. All he needs is a prod to see that we mean business. He'll kick in with the rest, just like I said.
6: I don't think so, TJ.
2: You don't? I do.
6: Yeah?
2: Joe, sober up, will you? Try and remember what I told Richards we'd do if he refused.
6: We'd serve a subpoena.
2: And what else?
6: What else?
2: Oh, Joe.
6: Righteous husband indignant.
2: More than indignant. Matter of fact, you're not sure whether 10,000 will satisfy you.
6: I'm not?
2: You're definitely not.
6: I don't know, TJ. If he didn't go for your spear,
2: I told you the guy is just bluffing. The minute you confront him in person, he'll come through and come through fast.
6: You really think so, huh?
2: I'm positive.
6: Yeah, serve him right for stalling us. Serve Mina right, too, her and that. He was nice to me, Slush.
2: Well, what do you say, Joe? We pay Richards a little social call?
6: Sure, why not? It's like you say, TJ. I'm more than indignant. In fact,
2: Mr. Richards, I'm not sure now whether $10,000 will satisfy my client or not.
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1: When I found out that Joe and TJ were returning to Cleveland, I knew I had to do something to stop them. I took Joe's gun from the bedroom closet. I had no idea I'd actually use it, and yet something inside told me to warn Paul Richards and to stop Joe and TJ no matter how far I had to go.

0: Okay. Here. There you are, driver. Keep the change. Come on, Joe.
1: Right with you.
2: Ah, nice house.
0: Come on. Now you know what to do.
2: Yeah, I know.
0: Give it to him good, only not too thick. You know, outraged husband. You'd like to tear him apart if I didn't stop
2: you. Just leave it to me, TJ.
0: Hold it. Hello, Mr. Richards. Remember me?
3: I remember. I wasn't expecting you, Mr. Jonas.
0: I'll bet you weren't. Your wife, perhaps?
3: No, I...
4: So this is the clown, huh? Mr. Solid Citizen.
0: What? Now, take it easy, Mr. Farrell. Just take it easy. Mr. Richards, we'd better not discuss this out here where all your neighbors can
3: hear. Come in, by all means. Mr. Farrell, you said?
4: That's right, Farrell. Joe Farrell. What about it?
0: Joe, will you take it easy? Mr. Richards, I'm sorry, sir, but I warned you about Mr. Farrell.
3: Yes, you did. We'd better talk in the study.
0: Certainly.
4: Who wants to talk? Just give me 5 minutes alone with this wise guy.
0: Mr. Farrell, please. After you, Mr. Richards.
3: This way.
0: Mr. Farrell,
4: really. These characters, I tell you, money or not.
3: You here, Mr. Jonas?
0: Thank you. Mr. Farrell.
4: Okay, I'm coming.
0: May I remind you, Mr. Richards, you brought this unfortunate scene on yourself. I did my best to try.
4: You know,
3: yes,
4: I
3: Mr.
4: don't
3: Jonas?
4: Know for all this yak, Richards. I...
3: Yes, Mr. Farrell.
4: Myrna, what are you doing here?
5: You know what I'm doing, Joe. Both of you know.
3: Sit down, gentlemen. Can I offer you a drink?
4: Myrna.
5: I told Paul the whole story, Joe. Everything you told me.
0: Everything he told... Joe,
4: shut up, TJ.
0: Don't tell me to shut up. Now, look here, Richards.
3: Yes?
0: If you know what's good for you...
3: I think maybe I do, Mr. Jonas. Thanks to Myrna Farrell, I do.
4: Don't listen to her. She's off a rocker.
3: Is she now? They didn't seem to think so.
0: Huh? They? Who's they?
5: The police.
0: What?
5: They didn't think so.
0: Police?
4: What are you talking about?
5: I had to do it, Joe. It was the only way I could think of to stop you.
0: Had to do what? Myrna, you had to do what?
3: Call the police. They'll be here any moment.
0: Oh, stop kidding around, will you? I don't like it.
3: I'm sure you don't.
0: TJ. However, I don't believe it, Joe. Your own wife
4: couldn't
0: do it.
4: Come on, let's get out of here.
5: Joe?
0: Hmm?
5: You're staying right here.
0: What?
5: You're not going anywhere, Joe. You're staying right here.
0: What?
3: Myrna.
5: It's all right, Paul. I know what I'm doing.
0: Myrna, put that thing down. Where did you get that?
5: I'll put it down when the police get here.
0: Joe.
2: Just leave it to me. Myrna, put that gun down.
5: Don't come near me, Joe. Paul, it's all right.
2: I'll put it down now. Come on.
5: Joe, I mean it.
2: Sure. I know you do. I know you do.
4: Myrna.
5: I told you, Joe. You too, TJ. I mean it. I'll put this down when the police get here.

0: Joseph Farrell recovered from the superficial gunshot wound inflicted by his wife. Together with Todd Jonas, was indicted by a federal grand jury. Myrna Farrell's signed statement and willing testimony at the subsequent trial considerably aided the government's case, culminating in convictions for both men. Their confinement in the penitentiary at Lewisburg closed our files on a sleazy scheme that failed to profit from the business trip.
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0: In tonight's story, Elsbeth Eric played the part of Myrna Farrell and Grant Richards was Joseph Farrell. This radio dramatization for the FBI in Peace and War was written by Jack Anson Fink. These programs are produced and directed by Betty Mandeville. All names and characters used on the program are fictitious. Any similarity to persons living or dead is purely coincidental. This program is based upon Frederick L. Collins' copyrighted book, The FBI in Peace and War, and the broadcast does not imply endorsement, authorization, or approval by the Federal Bureau of Investigation. The makers of Wrigley's Spearmint Gum, the refreshing, delicious treat that gives you real chewing enjoyment, invite you to listen to next Wednesday's story, The Literary Touch, on the FBI in Peace and War. Same time, same station.
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Mushroom Escape. It's theater of the mind. It's theater of the mind. Theater of the mind. It's theater of the mind. Mushroom Escape.

Away! A fiery horse with the speed of light, a cloud of dust, and a hearty hi-yo, Silver, the Lone Ranger.

0: In the early days of the Western United States, when government troops were sent to the frontier to put down Geronimo's rebellion, they had no experience with Indian fighting. The power of the ruthless and crafty chief might never have been broken if it had not been for the masked rider of the plains. It was only his knowledge of the country, his courage and resourcefulness, which made possible the final victory and a lasting peace. Return with us now to those thrilling days when the West was young. From out of the past come the thundering hoofbeats of the great horse Silver. The Lone Ranger rides again.
1: Come on, Silver! The Apache are on the warpath! We've got to hurry! Hail, Silver!

0: While a squad of soldiers were at attention, a smiling officer approached a grim-faced man who stood with his back against the wall.
1: A pleasant day, Matthews.
2: Quite.
1: A pleasant day in which to die.
2: One is much like another for that purpose.
1: A cigarette before you leave us?
2: No, thanks.
1: A blindfold?
2: No, thanks.
1: You're easily satisfied.
2: Perhaps.
1: Any requests?
2: Well, one, if you would.
1: Yes?
2: If I could be carried to my bunk afterwards.
1: To your bunk?
2: I have friends who will call for me in an hour.
1: Oh.
2: I know your troop is to march. But if you could spare two men to remain with me until my friends arrive...
1: I guess it can be managed.
2: Tracy and Garvin.
1: Tracy and Garvin? Well, they're the last two I'd have expected you to ask for.
2: It's for you to say, of course.
1: Oh, it's all right, I suppose. Anything else?
2: Nothing.
1: Well, goodbye.
2: Goodbye.
3: Ready!

0: Tracy, Garvin, you'll carry Matthews to his bunk.
1: Yes, sir.
2: Yes, sir.
0: Follow me.
1: Yes, sir.
0: In here. That's it. On the bunk, please.
1: Right.
0: There. Tracy, you and Garvin will not ride with the troop. You'll stay here in barracks with Matthews. Friends will come with him.
1: Yes, sir.

0: Hey, Garvin.
1: Yeah?
0: I wish the captain hadn't wished this job on us.
1: Matthews asked for us. I heard him.
0: That's funny.
1: Yeah.
0: Wonder how soon them friends of his will be alone.
1: I don't know.
2: Gentlemen, don't move.
3: What the...
2: Call out and I'll let daylight through you.
3: You're dead.
2: Yes? Blanks will never kill anyone, Tracy.
3: Blanks?
2: Neat, eh? Your friend Captain Lewis would be surprised to hear of it. Just as he'd be surprised to know I concealed these guns in my bunk. Careful, don't move.
3: Don't shoot.
2: Thought it funny because I asked for you two to be left with me, eh?
3: What are you aiming to do?
2: Both of you gave lying testimony that sent me to the firing squad.
3: But
2: Lewis Page, it's a lie.
3: No, honest. We never lied.
2: He wanted me court-martialed. Out of the way. And you're the skunks who helped him.
3: No, listen.
2: You listen, gentlemen. But first, we ride.
4: Three days later...
5: Come on, Silver.
6: Get him up, Scout.
5: Tonto, rein up.
6: Oh, Scout.
5: Oh, Silver.
6: Oh, fella.
5: What's the matter?
6: Listen, do you hear anything?
5: And there, shark.
6: And someone crying out.
5: Oh, follow me, Kemosabe. Come on,
6: get him up, Scout.

0: Thought you'd almost got loose from your ropes that time, huh? Well, try a stunt like that again, and I'll shoot to kill.
1: You can't get away with this, Matthews.
2: You let us loose.
0: Shut up.
2: You'll get caught, you dirty...
1: No, don't shoot!
0: Keep your mouth shut.
2: What are you going to do with us?
0: Do? I haven't decided yet.
2: You ain't going to kill us, are you?
0: Can you think of any good reason why I shouldn't?
2: Oh, don't kill us. Captain Lewis was more to blame than us.
0: Oh, I won't overlook Captain Lewis. He'll be attended to. What the...
1: A mask, man.
2: With a redskin... Help! Help! This way! Help!
3: Stay back! Clear out there! Clear out!
4: What's going on here?
3: You! Oh, my head!
4: Oh, I'll take that gun. Time to release those fellows.
5: Don't do that.
4: You, Captain Matthews.
0: You know me?
4: The word went out that 3 days ago you were executed.
0: I wasn't.
4: Well, so I see. But how...
0: There's no use making a secret of it now. The night before I was to be shot... A friend substituted blanks for bullets in the rifles of the men appointed to the firing squad.
4: Then that's how you escaped.
0: Right.
4: Those fellows tell us untying. They must be Privates Tracy and Garvin.
0: Correct.
4: They
0: how
4: were
0: did you know?
4: Missing. They're believed to have deserted.
6: We never deserted.
2: He made us go with them at the point of a gun, mister.
4: Why?
0: Because three men brought me to that firing squad, stranger. These two and Captain Lewis.
4: I've heard of him.
0: I said I'd make each one of them pay for what he did. And I will.
4: Right now, it doesn't look as though you're in a position to carry out threats.
0: We'll see.
4: Well, Matthews, you can saddle up. You're going back to the fort.
6: You'll get a reward for this, mister.
0: Stranger, wait.
4: Well?
0: I suppose you're an outlaw wearing that mask. But even a crook shouldn't want to see a man shot for something he didn't do.
4: You claim you aren't guilty?
0: I'm not. I swear I'm not.
2: Don't you listen to him, stranger.
6: He'll just fill you up with a pack of lies.
4: Quiet. I'll judge that for myself. Matthews... You were convicted at the court-martial of sending the plans of Fort Davis to Geronimo. With those plans in his possession, Geronimo could easily have attacked and wiped out the garrison.
0: But I didn't.
4: An Apache was shot near the fort. Those plans and notes in your handwriting were found on him.
0: Stranger, I drew those plans. Yes, and I wrote those notes out, too. But not for the reason everybody thinks.
4: No?
0: Lewis tricked me into it. He got me into an argument about the campaign. And I wrote out those things just to prove my point.
4: And then what happened to them?
0: I left them in his quarters. I didn't give them another thought. The first I heard of them again was when it was claimed they'd been found on that Apache.
4: How do you explain his getting possession of them?
0: That isn't hard to figure out. Either Lewis gave those plans to him or planted them on him after he was killed. Lewis was leading the scouting party that caught him.
6: Mister, you're just wasting time. He claimed all them things at the trial, and it was proved they wasn't so.
0: Because of the lying testimony you and Garvin gave.
2: We only gave the truth.
0: The truth. You told what Lewis hired you to tell.
4: And that?
0: That they'd see me talking secretly with that Apache. That they'd see me take money and hand over papers.
4: So you claim the charges were false, and Captain Lewis was responsible.
0: He was.
4: But why?
0: Because he's always hated me, that's why. Because I was a better soldier than he was. Because I got engaged to Sally Griffin. Because
4: Sally
0: I was going...
4: Sally Griffin? The daughter of Major Griffin?
0: Yes.
4: Tonto. Tie Matthews. Tie him up securely.
5: Tonto, do that.
0: Blast you. Blast you? Why can't you give me a chance? Why can't you let me stay free to prove I was framed?
4: I'm handling this.
6: You're showing good sense, mister.
3: We'll take him to the fort. And we'll tell the major you're the one that's to get the reward cash, too.
4: Not so fast.
3: Huh?
4: I've got an idea that you two will have plenty to explain when you return.
6: Explain?
3: What do you mean?
4: They'll ask you why you let Matthews get the best of you. They'll want to know how it happened Matthews' friend was able to substitute blanks for bullets.
6: But we can explain things.
4: Maybe. But remember... Right now, both of you are considered deserters. They don't know Matthews is alive. They don't know that he forced you to accompany him.
3: But, well, mister, when they see him, they'll savvy how it come
4: if
3: about.
4: If they see him,
3: what?
4: I'm in charge here. Matthews doesn't go back to the fort unless I give the word.
6: But what's your game, huh? What are you up to?
4: I'm not so sure Matthews hasn't told the truth about this affair.
6: You must be low.
4: Wait, hear me out.
3: Well, go ahead.
4: I haven't arrived at any decision one way or the other. But I'll tell you this. If Matthews is right, you'd be fools to go back.
6: I don't get it.
4: If Matthews told the truth, then Lewis must have paid you to give false testimony.
6: But we
4: didn't... I said, hear me out. Now then, if Lewis paid you once, he'll pay you again for silence. You can keep Matthews a prisoner here. Send word to Lewis you demand more cash. Then clear out to where you can enjoy it.
3: Yeah, we could do that.
6: Only it ain't so. What are you trying to make us say anyhow, mister? That we lied at the court-martial?
4: You know more about that than I do.
6: Well, we never.
0: You lied your heads off, both of you.
4: Well, think over what I said. If Matthews is lying, take him in. But if he isn't, you've got everything to gain by following my suggestions.

0: The Lone Ranger and Tonto walked away from Tracy and Garvin as they consulted together. But not a move, nor an expression of the two soldiers escaped the masked man.
1: Tonto, it looks as though Matthews was telling the truth. I wanted to see how Tracy and Garvin would react to what I suggested. They'd simply insisted upon turning Matthews in. It would have appeared as though he'd been lying.
2: Isn't that right?
1: Those fellows wouldn't have any reason for talking it over between themselves, unless they felt they might gain by my suggestion. And they couldn't gain by it unless Captain Lewis had hired them. If they accept, they decide to get in touch with Lewis and demand more cash, we'll know they're guilty. But that won't be enough.
2: Well, what do?
1: We'll have to trap them in such a way that their conviction won't rest on our words alone.
2: You got plan?
1: I think so. For the time being, we'll let them think we're the outlaws they seem to believe us. And say nothing to Matthews either. It won't hurt to have him think we're against him.
2: Don't not talk.
1: Wait. I think they've finished. Now we'll see what they decide to
3: do. Hey, stranger.
2: Yes?
3: We was thinking...
2: Go ahead and talk. Matthews can't hear us.
3: Look, mister, you and the engine are outlaws all right, ain't you?
2: I'm masked.
3: Yeah, sure, but how do we know we can trust you?
2: That's up to you. I'm not asking you to.
3: Now, no need to get offended.
4: But, stranger, where do you figure in on this? Mind you, we ain't saying nothing. We ain't admitting nothing. But supposing we did have something on Captain Lewis, just where do you figure to profit?
2: You'd have to get in touch with him.
3: Sure.
2: Which would be dangerous for either one of you. However, you could use us for that. We'll contact Lewis, and you collect.
3: With each of us getting a fair split, huh?
2: We can talk about that later.
3: Well, what do you think?
4: Ain't a bad idea.
3: Game for it?
4: Sure.
3: All right, then, stranger. It's a bargain. We happen to know that Captain Lewis has got plenty of cash. And between the four of us, we'll make him pay over just about every last cent of it.

0: Now to continue our story. At Fort Davis, the officers lived in a row of cottages built just outside the stockade. On the evening of the following day, Captain Lewis was talking with Sally Griffin on the porch of her father's home and...
1: Sally.
2: Yes?
1: Look, Sally, do you think I wanted to find out about Matthews? You act as though I should have overlooked my duty when I found those plans, as though I shouldn't have said anything.
2: No, I...
1: Well, then.
2: I'm a soldier's daughter, Captain Lewis.
1: I've asked you to call me Bob.
2: I'd rather not.
1: I can wait.
2: I said I'm a soldier's daughter. I know what a soldier's duty is, what it means to him. But when you found those plans...
1: Yes?
2: I felt as though you were glad you'd found them. I can't help it. Maybe I'm silly. Maybe I'm not fair to you. But that's just the way it seemed to me.
1: You are unfair.
2: If I am, I'm sorry.
1: I'll tell you something I haven't told anyone.
2: Yes?
1: Perhaps I would have been doing wrong. But if there hadn't been others along, I would have said nothing to anyone about those plans.
2: No.
1: You believe that, don't you?
2: I don't know what to think.
1: Well, at least try to believe I wouldn't have had this thing happen of my own choice.
2: I think you'd better go now.
1: Tired?
2: A little. I'd like to go inside.
1: Will I see you tomorrow?
2: Please, Captain Lewis, give me more time. I seem to be all mixed up about things.
1: Of course, Sally. Good night.
2: Good night.
3: Young Lewis?
2: Yes, Father.
3: You haven't been acting very friendly toward him, from what I've noticed.
2: I guess not.
3: Any particular reason, honey?
2: I don't know why, Father, but I just can't like him. He seems sneaky somehow.
3: Oh, come now, Sally.
2: Well, he does.
3: Listen to me, honey.
2: Yes?
3: I know you thought a lot of young Matthew.
2: Now, Father.
3: No, don't try to change the subject. I know it's hard for you to speak of it, but it'd better be said and done with. Now then, you've got to face the fact that you're a young woman, and before you're many years older, you will have your share of young men hanging about. What I mean is this. What's past is past. There's no use dwelling on it. Do you understand me?
2: Yes, Father.
3: Good.
2: Has there been anything learned?
3: Huh? Learned?
2: About those two soldiers. What were their names? Tracy and Garvin.
3: Oh, them. No, nothing so far. But they'll be found. They can't travel far without being noticed.
2: Don't you think it's odd that they deserted?
3: Odd? Why?
2: They testified against Ray.
3: Yes. But I scarcely think there's any connection between that and their disappearance.
2: But there could be.
3: Perhaps. It's not probable, though.
2: Well, good night, Father.
3: To bed already?
2: Yes.
3: What? A crook!
4: No, Major. Not a crook.
3: Your mask!
4: See that?
2: A bullet.
3: What? Silver. A silver bullet.
4: Does it mean anything to you?
3: Silver. Then you... You're...
4: Yes?
3: You're the Lone Ranger.

0: Meanwhile, Captain Lewis had walked slowly toward his own cottage. He mounted the steps, crossed the porch, and inserted his key in the lock, only to find the door already unlocked.
1: Unlocked? By heavens, I'm sure I locked it before I went out. Where's that lamp? Oh. There. If anything's been stolen, I'll mighty soon...
2: Not steal.
1: A redskin.
2: You not make noise.
1: What in the devil are you doing here?
2: He bring message.
1: Clear out.
2: Better you hear what Tonto say.
1: Clear out, I tell you. Clear out before I call the guard.
2: You know feller name Tracy?
1: No. What was that?
2: No other feller name Garvin?
1: What do you know about them?
2: Them send message.
1: You've seen them?
2: You
1: know where they are? What message would they have for me?
2: Them want cash. Want plenty cash.
1: Huh?
2: Them say you send cash, you get heap trouble.
1: They said that?
2: Huh.
1: What else did they say?
2: Them want $1,000. Not all them say.
1: Why, the blasted... Look here, Redskin. Did they tell you why they wanted that cash? What made them think they could get it?
2: Them not tell that.
1: Where are they?
2: Me not tell.
1: You said you knew.
2: Not tell.
1: They told you not to, eh?
2: Not right.
1: So they're asking for $1,000. I suppose they want it as soon as possible. Of course, I haven't that much on hand, but I could give them what I have and the rest later.
2: That all right.
1: Just a second until I see how much I have in the desk here. All right. Raise your hands. Fast.
2: What matter?
1: Try to blackmail me, will they? I'll show them the dirty skunks.
2: What you do?
1: Redskin, you're taking me to where they've hidden out.
2: No, Tonto, not do that.
1: No? Look at this gun. You'll follow orders or get drilled.
2: But you,
1: I could shoot you, Redskin. Shoot you and tell the guard I found you in here thieving. They'd ask no questions. And that would be the finish of you.
2: You not shoot.
1: If you obey orders, no. But if you don't, it will be a pleasure.

0: Less than an hour later, the Lone Ranger drew in his great horse at the small, well-hidden camp he had chosen for a hideout. Tracy and Garvin, with Matthew securely bound, had been waiting for him and...
1: Who, Silver? Who, fella? Who?
2: Hey, what luck you have, Ranger?
1: Good enough.
3: You in touch with Lewis?
1: Tonto did.
2: Mister, I gotta hand it to you. I'm glad we met up.
1: Yes, and so am I.
3: Well, I'll bet you are. With all the cash we can make working together.
1: Well, Matthews?
4: You rotten outlaw.
1: Comfortable?
4: How could I be comfortable with enough ropes around me to hogtie a steer?
1: Give me your word you won't try to get away and I'll loosen them for you.
4: I'll get away the first chance I can.
1: Very well, then. Stay the way you are.
2: Say, stranger, what do we have to hang on to him for anyhow? He's too doggone much trouble. Why not just finish him off and get rid of him?
3: Yeah, that's just what I was thinking.
1: Do that and you lose half your hold on Captain Lewis.
2: I don't see why.
1: Now you can threaten him with exposure. You can let the authorities know that your testimony at the court-martial was false.
3: That's enough to scare him with, ain't it?
1: Perhaps. But if Lewis tried to fight you, then you could let him know Matthews is still alive. And Lewis would fear Matthews' revenge more than anything else.
3: Yeah, that's so.
1: Matthews has already been condemned to death. Lewis knows Matthews would have nothing more to lose by killing him.
2: You're right again, stranger. We'll hang on to this fella for a spell yet till we see whether Lewis is going to come across willing or not.
1: That's best.
3: How soon you figure Tonto will be getting back?
1: I look for him any moment now. Stay here. I'm going down the trail a ways to meet him.
0: In the shadows, not far from the camp, two horsemen pull their mounts to a stop then.
5: Climb out of that saddle.
6: You're
5: walking ahead of me. You're taking me directly to their camp. And if you give one word of warning, the first shot is for you. Get that?
6: Yes, savvy.
5: Then start moving. Up in these woods?
6: Not right.
5: How far?
6: Not far. Me show you.
5: No tricks now, or they'll be the last you ever try.
6: There, camp.
5: Tracy and Garvin. Who's that third fellow? One they've got tied up.
6: You'll find out.
5: You bet I will. Now keep on going.
7: I tell you, that masked man is a slaveman all
8: right. Rage!
9: Wait, what?
8: Lewis! What? It's Captain Lewis! Blast you, Redskin.
6: Well, him make Tonto bring him.
5: If the Redskin hadn't, he'd have got a bullet where it would have done him the most good. You dirty blackmailers, I got... Matthews!
10: Surprised to see me?
5: You were shot.
10: You mean I would have been if you'd had your way.
8: He tricked you, Captain.
5: Stand back. Don't try anything. Tricked me, eh? Well, Matthews, you won't a second time.
10: No?
5: I'm shutting your mouth right now.
1: Your mistake, Lewis.
5: What?
1: Drop that gun.
5: What, Mass?
1: Drop it.
5: There.
2: I knew you'd get him, mister. I knew you was on hand somewheres.
8: Now, Captain, maybe you don't feel so smart about finding where we was hid.
5: But I...
2: Shut up! Maybe you're a captain, all right, but we ain't in the army no more. But we're the ones that are giving the orders. The Redskin tell you what we was asking for?
5: I won't pay.
2: Oh, you won't, eh? Reckon you like to have us cross the border where we couldn't be brought back. And then send word to the major how you paid us to lie about seeing Matthews here do business with that there Apache.
5: You wouldn't be believed.
1: It's the truth. Just as it's true that you yourself gave those plans to Geronimo's spy.
5: Try and prove it. Who'll take the word of an outlaw and a redskin? And who'll believe anything two deserters say?
1: You may be surprised.
5: I've paid every penny I'm going to pay.
2: You gave me and Garvin here just $100 apiece to do your lying for you.
5: That's all it was worth.
8: That's your notion. But we got a different one. You're bluffing, Captain, but you know we ain't. You pay up or we'll go ahead and do just as we said we would.
9: Hey, look out, he's got an extra gun.
8: You
1: take it.
8: Oh. That'll hold him.
1: And this'll hold all of you. Up with your hands.
9: What?
1: Quickly. Up with them, Tracy. That means you too, Gavin.
8: But what in blazes?
2: Say, ain't you our part?
1: Did I say I was? All right, Major, take over.
11: Right. Sergeant, put these men under arrest.
8: Major Griffin. Well, they must have heard everything we said.
11: We did, thanks to the masked man. You, Lewis, you'll get exactly what you'd planned for Matthews, a court-martial.
5: No, listen,
11: silence! Sergeant, untie Matthews.
1: Tonto's getting him.
6: There, him free.
10: But I don't understand. The masked man, the Indian, I thought they were outlaws.
11: You did?
10: They were scheming with Tracy and Garvin.
1: Only to expose them and Lewis, Matthews.
10: But why didn't you tell me what you were planning?
1: Your help wasn't needed. And if you had known, you might have given us away.
5: Then Then the Redskin wanted me to come here?
11: Of course, Lewis. And the easiest way to bring you here without arousing your suspicions was to make you believe Tonto was trying to keep this hideout a secret. The masked man explained the whole plan to me.
4: Major Griffin.
11: Yes, Matthews?
4: This means you know the truth. I'll be cleared. I'll get back my rank.
11: You will, Captain.

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2: The challenge of the Yukon. It's Yukon King, swiftest and strongest lead dog of the Northwest, blazing the trail for Sergeant Preston of the Northwest Mounted Police in his relentless pursuit of lawbreakers.
3: On King! On, you husky!
2: Gold! Gold discovered in the Yukon. A stampede to the Klondike in the wild race for riches. Back to the days of the gold rush. With Sergeant Preston and his wonder dog, Yukon King, battling through storm and snow as they meet the challenge of the Yukon.
3: Come on!
2: Joe Crawford ran behind his sled, periodically hopping on the runners to ride. His team was made up of 5-6 huskies with an exceptionally good dog running as a free lead. Presently, a girl's voice came from the bundle of black bearskin on the sled.
4: Dad! Dad, it's time for you to pull up the dog!
5: Who there? Who you critters? Polrex, fetch him to a standstill! What's that you said, Sarah?
4: I've been watching the sun.
5: Quiet down, Rex, you overgrown galoot! I can't hear a word that Sarah's saying. Now, what was it you said, honey?
4: It's time for you to ride the sled and let me run behind.
5: Oh, I'm not tired. I can take it for a while.
4: Of course you can, Dad. But we just passed Manucci Falls. We'll be in Old Rock in a couple of hours, and I want to be driving the team.
5: All right, honey. Being as they're your dogs, I guess you've got the right to choose.
4: Just let me get untangled from all these bear skins. I wonder if it's warm enough to go without my parka.
5: Well, not by a jugful.
4: What's the matter, Dad?
5: Well, look over yonder. A couple of men just broke out of the forest.
4: They're coming this way.
5: Well, whoever they are, they're mighty big.
4: And they know how to handle snowshoes. They're probably trappers.
5: Well, maybe hunters. They're packing rifles.
6: Hello there.
5: Yeah, hello yourself.
6: We want to talk to you.
5: Well, that's your privilege, mister. Start talking.
6: Is there a free lead, Vicious?
4: Only with people who ask for trouble.
6: We're looking for one particular dog. An animal named Rex. Take a look at that one, Breed. Does that look like Rex?
7: Hey, you look like it.
4: It is Rex, and I'm his owner. My name is Sarah Crawford.
6: That checks, eh, Breed?
7: Right.
4: This is my father.
5: I like to know the man I'm talking to, stranger.
6: You can call me Moose. That's good enough. He's Breed. We're, what you might call a welcoming committee from Old Rock.
5: How'd you know we were heading toward Old Rock?
4: How did you know about my dog?
6: Well, I'll tell you. The dog weight pulling contest is just about the biggest thing of the year in Old Rock. There's always considerable talk about it.
5: We know that. We hear the talk as far down as Dawson.
6: You're aiming

0: to qualify Rex for the contest, right?
1: Right.
2: Ah, the dog look like all he's cracked up to be.
1: We expect to win that contest, mister.
0: Your dog will likely win the weight contest paws down. If he can get in.
3: Well, Rex will pass the qualifying trials, all right.
0: That's not what I mean.
4: What do you mean?
0: Well, you see, Crawford, there's a matter of an entrance fee.
1: We sent the entry fee 4 weeks ago.
0: I'm not talking about that. The one I'm talking about is considerably higher.
4: Moose, what are you getting at?
0: Don't let your fingers get any closer to that gun, Crawford. You better disarm him, Breed.
4: Right.
5: No, you see here.
1: What's the idea?
0: Stand still. Tell that dog to be quiet. I don't want to hurt anyone.
1: Quiet, Rex. Quiet, boy.
5: If you think you can get away with holding a gun on me and disarming
0: me,
5: take it easy,
0: Crawford. Like I said, we don't want to hurt no one. All we want is the entrance fee, so your dog can compete in the pulling contest. The fee comes to $5,000.
1: What?
5: $5,000?
0: It's high, but it's only half the first prize. And you can win a lot more by betting on your dog.
5: But we've got no cash like that. And if we had, I wouldn't pay it to a couple of thieves.
0: You can get the cash in Old Rock. Jake Peavy has cash to lend. Now reach into the sled and take what you need to go on alone.
5: Go on alone?
0: That's what I said. We'll take charge of Rex and the girl as well as the dog team. So we've got the $5,000 cash in hand.
6: Moose and his half-breed companion were heavily armed and sure of themselves. Joe Crawford had no choice but to go on alone and raise money to ransom his captured daughter and the dog team. Old Rock was a small community far north in the Yukon Territory, but its annual dog pulling contest was an event that attracted people from far and near. And for 1 week each year, the place roared with activity. This was the first time Sergeant Preston, his great dog King, had been to Old Rock. The Mountie paused in the darkness before he entered town. He studied a small, neat house and murmured to his dog.
7: That's the place, King. Just the sergeant need to find it. That's where Kate West and her daughter live. Go stop here, boy. Quiet, boy.
1: Oh, at last you're here. Mercy, I saw your uniform.
7: My name's Sergeant Preston. I think you're Marion West. Is that right?
1: Oh, yes. Won't you step in?
7: Thank you. Wait right here, King.
1: Mother, this is Sergeant Preston. Sergeant Preston.
7: How do you do, Mrs. West? You were expecting Sergeant Meade. He couldn't make the trip this time.
1: Well, is he all right?
7: He will be all right in a couple of weeks. He twisted his knee. Feels fine, but the doctor won't let him walk for another fortnight. He sends his best regards to both of you and a letter, Miss Marion, to you.
1: Oh, thank you, Sergeant Preston. Won't you sit down?
7: Thank you.
1: I suppose you'll be here during the dog contest.
7: That's why I was sent here.
8: Oh, they're not like they used to be, Sergeant. With so much easy money being spent on wagers and partying, a lot of unscrupulous men come into Old Rock.
7: Yes, so I've heard.
1: Well, they know better than to make any trouble while a Mountie's in town.
7: I hope King and I will be able to keep things under control.
1: King?
7: My dog.
1: Oh, yes, I saw him. He's a beautiful dog. And speaking of dogs, Sergeant, there's to be one from Dawson in the contest.
7: Oh?
1: Everyone says he's sure to win.
7: That's all?
1: Mm-hmm. They call him Rex.
7: I'd like to see him.
1: Oh, you probably will.
7: Who owns the dog?
1: Oh, a man named Joe Crawford. Oh, that is, he doesn't actually own it. It belongs to his daughter. A girl my age, named Sarah.
8: I heard that Mr. Crawford reached town last evening, but his daughter and the dog weren't with him.
7: I think I'll find Crawford. Got acquainted.
8: Sergeant Preston, your brother Mountie always stayed with us when he came to Old Rock.
7: Oh?
8: We'd be honored if you two would accept our hospitality.
7: Why, thanks, Mrs. West. I'd like to stay here. But it's rather far from the center of town. I think I'd better stay at the hotel if I can get accommodations.
1: Oh, you can get accommodations, all right. Jake Peavy will always make room for a lawman, the old skinflint. You won't like him, Sergeant Preston. He bullies half the folks in town. And then he licks the boots of all the others.
7: I see. By the way, I'd like to accept your hospitality in part.
1: In part?
7: You think my dog King might stay here for a day or two?
1: Oh, why, yes.
8: Of course.
7: With so many dogs being brought to town, I'd like to keep him apart. Some of them might feel like starting trouble.
1: Well, then this should be King's home as long as you want it to be. Bring him in, Sergeant.
7: Oh, thank you, Miss West. Here, King. Come in, boy.
1: Oh, Sergeant, he's beautiful.
8: So strong looking.
7: King, shake hands with Miss West and her mother.
1: Oh, you beautiful thing. Mother, isn't he gorgeous?
8: Yes, he certainly is.
7: Going to leave you here for a while, King. I'll be back later, boy.
6: The lobby of the Old Rock Hotel was filled with people who had come to town for the weight-pulling contest. There were men who came with contesting dogs in the hope of winning one of the lesser prizes. Men who came to buy or sell sled dogs. Men who came to bet. And many people, some of them women, who were there merely to watch the contest and enjoy the excitement. In one corner, Jake Peavy, owner of the Old Rock Hotel, sat with Joe Crawford, whose face was drawn with worry and fatigue.
3: I'm sure glad I met up with you, Mr. Peavy. I don't know who else would have staked me to $5,000.
9: I have an agreement all prepared. Just sign it and I'll give you the cash. Here it is. And of course, I expect to be paid for the risk I take in advancing the money.
3: Hey, this here says I assign first prize to you. $10,000 if Rex wins it.
9: It also says that if Rex does not win, you owe me nothing.
3: But gosh.
9: Of course, if you don't like the deal, you can seek financial assistance elsewhere.
3: But, Dad, rather, there's no one else in town can afford to stake me to that kind of cash.
9: Well, of course, there's an alternative. Now, there's a Mountie over there near the door. Go and tell him your daughter and Rex have been captured on the trail and are being held until you pay $5,000.
3: Oh, no. I don't dare call on the law for help.
9: Why not?
3: I can't do it. I can't take the chance. Those crooks would kill my daughter if I went to the law. I'll take your deal. I'll sign it.
9: Uh-huh. Here's your cash.
3: And here's your paper, Peavy.
9: Now, how are you going to get this money to the men who are holding the girl and the dog?
3: That's a secret, Mr. Peavy. I can't tell you how I am to get it to them.
10: Hello.
3: But I got my instructions.
9: You better get that money out of sight, Crawford. The Mountie's coming over this way. He might get curious.
7: I understand your name's Peavy.
9: Yes, that's right, Sergeant. Jake Peavy, owner of the Old Rock Hotel, and at your service, sir.
7: I'm glad to hear that. I'd like a room.
9: Well, sir, we're full up right now. Well, I'll find a room for you, sir. Yes, sir. Yes, indeed. Always pays to stand in with the law, I always say.
7: Oh. Aren't you Joe Crawford?
3: Me?
7: Yes.
3: Yeah, that's my name, Joe Crawford.
7: My name's Preston. Glad to know you.
3: I'm glad to know you, Sergeant Preston.
7: Like to talk to you, Crawford. I'm particularly interested in the dog you've entered in the contest.
9: Well, I do declare, Crawford. I guess everyone's heard about Rex.
7: Peavy, would you see about quarters for me?
9: Yeah. Sure thing, right away.
7: I'll sit down here and talk to Crawford.
6: As Peavy crossed the floor, he fought down an impulse to turn and look over his shoulder. He was uneasy with the presence of a Northwest Mountie in his hotel, but pleased with the successful manner in which his plans were developing. He motioned to the clerk behind the hotel desk and beckoned him to the inner office.
9: Close the door, Slavin.
11: There'll be no one watching the desk while I'm in here, Mr. Peavy.
9: That's all right. I want to talk to him.
11: How did you make out with Crawford?
9: Fine. He's got the cash. I have an assignment of the $10,000 prize.
11: That's pretty good, huh, boy?
9: It's pretty good, yes, but we've got to watch our step. Moose gave Crawford orders to place the money in the hollow tree near the crossroads sometime tonight. You follow him when he goes there.
11: I savvy.
9: Get the cash and bring it back to me.
11: Then we send word to Moose and Breed to turn the girl loose. Is that it?
9: Yeah, that's it. They'll put her on the trail for town so she can reach here in time for the qualifying trials first thing tomorrow morning. I'll take over the desk and find a place for the Mountie to sleep. Now, you keep Crawford in sight. We want to be sure he does the right thing with my money, hmm?

0: We'll continue our story in just a moment. Here's important news. The Challenge of the Yukon now comes to you every Monday, Wednesday, and Friday over most of these same ABC stations. Be sure to listen to another adventure of Sergeant Preston and his famous dog Yukon King on Friday. And remember, Challenge of the Yukon can now be heard every Monday, Wednesday, and Friday. And now to continue our story. While the conspirators discussed their plans, Sergeant Preston asked Joe Crawford a number of questions about his dog, giving no sign that he was curious and dissatisfied with the answers to those questions. Finally...
1: So you see, Sergeant, I'm expecting my daughter and the dog will be here sometime between
2: just
1: now
2: a minute, Joe.
1: What?
2: Let's start over.
1: Why, what do you mean, Sergeant?
2: Your statements don't hold together.
1: My statements?
2: Explaining why you came here, why your daughter isn't with you, where the dog Rex is. You've contradicted yourself several times.
1: Well, no, see here,
2: the stakes are high in that contest, and a lot of money's been bet on the outcome.
1: Well, what about it?
2: Let's take a walk, Joe.
1: A walk?
2: Come on. We'll see how the weather is.
3: You, going somewhere, Mr. Crawford?
1: Well,
2: We'll be back presently.
1: Now, look here, Sergeant.
2: Wait till we get outside.
4: Hey there, Sergeant Preston. I found a room for you. If you want to look
2: in
4: at
2: a little while, Peavy.
3: If you're going to take a little walk, I'll be glad to go along and show you the town.
2: I want to talk to Crawford privately. Let's have it, Crawford.
1: I don't know what you're getting at, Sergeant.
2: I saw Peavy hand you some money. You have it in your inside pocket there.
1: Well,
2: I don't like Peavy. He looks like a man who tried to fix a contest.
1: No, no.
2: Why did he give you money?
1: Well, please, Sergeant Preston, please don't ask me questions. You've got to take my word for it. There's nothing dishonest between me and Peavy.
2: Why did he give you the money?
1: Well, I can't tell you. I can't. That's all there is to it. I can't say a word. If you think I've been paid to throw the contest, that's not it. Rex will be in that contest and Rex will win. I'd bet on Rex myself if I had the money.
2: You have money. The money Peavy gave you.
1: But I... Oh, gosh, let me go. Let me go back inside.
2: Where's your daughter? Where's Rex? Why did Peavy give you that money? Joe, you need a friend, and it isn't Peavy. I want you to trust me and tell me the truth.
1: Well, I... All right. I'll tell you the true facts. But you can't do anything about them. If you so much as make a move, my daughter will be killed.
2: Oh?
1: They're holding her for hostage, and Rex with her.
2: Where?
1: I don't know.
2: All right, let's have the story.
1: It happened yesterday on the trail from the south.
0: Sergeant Preston listened to Joe Crawford's story attentively. And as he listened, a plan formed in the Mountie's mind. Without returning to the Old Rock Hotel, he took Joe's arm and guided him to the small house at the edge of town, where the great dog King had been waiting with Mrs. West and her daughter.
2: King, this is Joe Crawford. He's a friend, King.
1: Gosh, that's a mighty handsome dog. I've heard about you, King, and you're sure all that I heard you was.
0: As Joe's hand closed about King's big furry paw, it was a good grip. King felt instinctively that this was the right kind of man.
1: Good boy.
0: He looked at Sergeant Preston as if to tell his master that he liked the friendly tone of Crawford's voice.
1: Yes.
0: Then his nostrils quivered as he caught the lingering scent of Crawford's strong dog, Rex.
2: What is it, King?
1: It looks like he's caught the scent of Rex.
2: You do know dogs, don't you, Crawford?
1: Better than I know people.
5: There's a cake Mom's upstairs. She'll be right in with the pot of tea.
2: Well, thanks.
5: I'll put it right down here.
2: Miss West, we're going to need your help.
5: My help?
2: Yes. Crawford, what do you think of King?
1: He's a lot of dog.
2: We came to this house in darkness. No one around here has ever seen either King or your dog, Rex. King could take the place of Rex in the qualifying trials tomorrow morning.
1: But, Sergeant, my daughter...
2: We're going to get your daughter back, and your dog as well. And we'll do it without paying $5,000 tribute to those crooks.
1: But I want Rex in that contest.
2: According to the contest rules, Joe, the man who pays the entrance fee can enter any dog he wants to.
1: I paid the fee figuring that Rex would enter with Sarah driving.
2: That's right. If you qualify a dog in the trials, you may enter a dog in the finals. It's perfectly legal to make a substitution. If King can qualify tomorrow morning in your name, you may enter a dog in the finals.
1: Rex?
2: Yes. We'll have Rex here soon after the trials get underway. Miss West?
5: Yes?
2: I want you to handle King tomorrow morning.
5: You mean I'm to enter? And with your dog?
2: Yes. You wear a heavy parka and keep it well around your head. No one will recognize you.
1: But, Sergeant, how will that expose those crooks and get my daughter out of their hands?
2: Leave that to us, Joe. The King and me. Now, Joe, listen.
6: Sergeant Preston outlined his plan in great detail. And as he talked, Joe Crawford became a changed man. Despair and defeat gave way to hope and courage as he heartily agreed to cooperate in the Mountie's plans. It was late that night when Slavin came into the office of the Old Rock Hotel to report to Peavy.
7: I tell you, boss, there's something wrong, and I don't know what it is.
4: What do you mean, Slavin?
7: I've been watching Crawford, like you said. He's been around town having a gay time, and he hasn't made any effort to put the money where he was told to. Why, he acts like he wasn't worried about getting his daughter back.
4: Where's Crawford now?
7: Out in the cafe with a number of the boys.
8: Well, hi, Mr. Peavy.
4: Oh, hello, hello there, Crawford. You want to see me?
8: That's why I'm here. Mind if I talk private?
7: You seem to like to talk private, but I'll get out.
8: I want to return the cash you lent me.
4: What?
8: Yep, our deal's off. I won't need your cash to pay off the crooks that's holding my daughter.
4: You won't? How's that?
8: I can't talk about it, Mr. Peavy. I just want to return the cash and get back the paper I signed.
4: But we made an agreement. I have it in writing.
8: Sergeant Preston said if I had any trouble about calling off our deal, I should let him know.
4: Oh. Well, of course it'll be no trouble. I'll return the agreement you signed. Right here in my drawer. Here you are.
8: Thanks. I'll tear it up and the deal's all off. See you at the tryouts in the morning, Mr. Peavy.
6: Joe Crawford's manner was lighthearted as he left Peavy's office. But inwardly, he was filled with fear and concern for his daughter. He had acted on instructions from Sergeant Preston. He had the utmost confidence in the Mountie, and yet he couldn't help wondering if in returning the cash, he had doomed his daughter to her death. Soon after Joe left the room, Slavin returned.
7: What's up, boss?
4: Crawford returned the money and got back the paper he signed.
7: Then you won't get the prize money?
4: No. I wouldn't have returned that paper, except that Crawford has the backing of that Mountie. I don't want to argue with the Mountie.
7: What about the girl and the dog, Rex?
4: I don't know what about them.
7: Do you think they've escaped from Moose and Breed?
4: I don't see how they could have escaped. You haven't seen them around town, have you?
7: No. I've been watching Crawford all day.
4: He hasn't seen them?
7: I'm sure he hasn't.
4: I wish I knew why he called off the deal. I wish I knew what he and that Mountie talked about.
7: Hey, boss. Maybe the Mountie found the hideout. Maybe he knows where Moose is holding the dog and the girl.
4: I wonder.
7: You think I ought to go to the hideout and see how things are?
4: Well, not now.
7: We've got to be careful. If Moose gets into trouble, he'll tell all he knows about some of our deals.
4: Well, sit tight, Slavin. Wait until the trial's tomorrow and see what happens.
0: The day of the elimination contest was clear and cold. Crowds jammed close to the roped-off area, where each dog in turn was harnessed to a weighted sled. Officials added weights until a dog had pulled its maximum, and then another contestant took his turn. Peavy and Slavin were slightly apart from the crowd.
4: I haven't seen anything of Crawford's girl.
7: Or the dog, Rex.
4: Crawford doesn't seem to be worried. Look at him over there.
7: Where?
4: Standing with the Mountie.
7: Oh.
9: The Crawford entry! Dog named Rex! Owner Sarah Crawford! Entered for Joe Crawford!
4: They're calling for the Crawford dog.
7: Now we'll know for sure whether the girl got away.
4: Slavin, look!
9: The Crawford entry! Dog named Rex. Here he comes. Make way now and you'll see a real dog.
0: From everyone there came murmurs and comments of admiration as a slim girl in a heavy parka with a hood that concealed her head and most of her face led a great, powerful dog into position for the trial. No one in the community had ever seen Sergeant Preston's King, so everyone mistook the dog for Rex. Joe Crawford did his best to maintain a carefree exterior in accordance with Sergeant Preston's plans, but his heart was heavier than ever, and his voice showed deep concern.
1: Sergeant, if this plan of yours doesn't work...
2: If it doesn't work, we'll try something else, Joe.
1: Your dog's ready.
10: All right, Rex. Hold, boy!
0: King didn't wholly understand the situation when a girl called him by another name, but he did know he was expected to pull the load to which he had been hitched.
11: Pull it, boy! Pull it!
0: The voice of Sergeant Preston came from the sidelines with an unmistakable command.
9: He's moved it! He's pulled it! Yeah. Hold on! Wait a minute! Add more weights to that sled!
0: As the weight on King's sled was increased,
6: Peavy turned to Slavin and spoke in a low voice.
12: Slavin, we've got to see about Moose and Breed.
7: That's what I've been saying.
12: The girl and dog have gotten away from them in some way.
7: As I told you, boss, if Moose gets into trouble, he'll squeal.
12: Get to the hideout right away and see what's happened.
7: I'm on my way.
9: All right, go ahead. Try that load.
10: All right, Rick. Hold on.
6: The mighty dog King found a sled much heavier, but he pulled it without great difficulty. He glanced toward Sergeant Preston for a word of approval, but the sergeant had turned his back on the crowd. He was moving rapidly away. King heard his new friend speaking.
10: Good for you, Rex. That's the way.
9: Miss Crawford, that dog of yours has already pulled heavier than any other. But we're going to add more weight and see what he can do.
13: Go ahead, Judge. Pile on them weights. Rex will show you.
9: Come on, Rex.
6: Why did everyone call King by the wrong name? King didn't understand it. And why had Sergeant Preston left? He wondered about these things as a sled behind his back was made heavier.
9: There now. If your dog can pull that, Miss Crawford, he's in the finals without any questions.
10: Just watch him. All right, Rex. Come on, boy. Hold.
6: King strained at the harness, tugging, pulling, throwing every ounce of his great strength into a mighty effort. He felt the sled behind him move. King looked at the girl in the parka. He felt her hand on top of his head and heard her voice.
14: Good work, boy. Good work, fella. You did all right.
6: King wanted desperately to go in pursuit of his master. Let me out of this harness, he tried to tell the girl.
14: All right, fella.
6: She seemed to know what he wanted. Her hand slipped off the heavy leather.
14: There you are.
6: A bark of thanks, then King was gone, racing, streaking across the crisp snow in the direction his master had taken. Sarah Crawford had been kept with her hands tied in a remote cabin, and her dog had been chained in a nearby woodshed. As the morning of the trials advanced, Moose looked frequently at his watch and finally said,
15: "It's too bad, miss, but the trials are over by this time. Looks like your dog's out of the running."
16: "Now what do we do, Moose?"
15: "I tell you, Breed, I don't know. The boss figured Crawford borrowed the cash and leave it where he was told so the girl could be turned loose."
16: "We got no word."
15: "We should have had word last night or early this morning that the cash had been left." "That's too bad, Miss Sarah, but it looks like your old man let you down."
17: "You'll pay for this."
15: "Now, don't talk that way."
17: "You just wait. My dad'll find a way to get help."
18: "Moose, look out the window. Slavin come this way."
15: "Yeah?
18: Maybe cash been paid, huh?"
15: "Don't trials run off on schedule. It's too late."
18: "We soon know."
15: "I'll open the door for Slavin." "Oh, hi there, Slavin."
19: "Moose, are you all right?"
15: "Sure I'm all right. What's kept you so long?"
7: "How'd the girl get away?"
15: "Get away, my eye. Look over there."
7: "What? You?"
15: "Girl here."
7: "But her dog was in the trials, and she... I thought that..."
15: "Her dog is in the woodshed tied with a hunk of chain."
7: "Let me see."
15: "There, you see?"
7: "But that dog... The dog that was in the trials, and the girl, who were they?"
15: "Now, look, Slavin, I don't know what you're talking about. This is Crawford's daughter and her dog. I can vouch for it. The dog was in no weight trials this morning."
7: "Well, Joe Crawford had someone enter.
18: Now, Monty!
20: I want to talk to you.
7: It's Preston.
17: Help! Help me!
7: I get him!
20: No, you don't!"
6: When Breed's hand came up with a gun, Sergeant Preston charged with battering ram force. A blow to the stomach, and one to the chin, and Breed went down.
18: "Get him!
7: Get him from behind!"
20: "No, for you two."
6: Slavin leaped on the Monty from behind, while Moose reached for Preston's throat with fingers like steel bands.
17: Help! Help! Can't stop! Come! Moose! Oh, if I could only get on these...
18: I'll finish you.
7: Hang on, Moose. Hang on.
6: Sergeant Preston called in all his wiry strength and with a superhuman effort wrenched free momentarily.
7: "Get him.
18: Or I'll get you.
20: Try this."
6: With his back against the wall, the Mountie ducked and dodged. He delivered blow after blow to Moose's chin. They were hard blows, but the giant kept coming in, reaching with those mighty fists. It was a battle to the finish with no holes barred and quarters too close for gunplay. The Mountie's strength was ebbing fast. His blows became weaker and weaker.
18: "Now we get him. But get you don't."
6: The Breed was still unconscious, but victory for Moose and Slavin was but scant seconds away. Then help came like a furry streak across the snow. It was the great dog King charging to aid his master.
20: "Take him, King!"
6: "No!" King leaped through the door, fangs bared. His full weight struck Big Moose in the chest.
20: "That's it, boy."
6: King was everywhere at once, fighting like a demon. Then Preston put all his remaining strength in a final punch.
20: "That takes care of you."
6: And Moose went down.
7: "Call him off, he'll kill me!"
20: "Down, King. Down, boy. On guard.
7: That dog."
20: "Get up, Moose. You're covered. If either you or Slavin move, I'll let you have it. If King doesn't get to you first."
17: "Goodness, you came. Oh, Sergeant Preston, these men, they captured me. My dog is
20: Hold
17: in the
20: still,
17: woodshed.
20: Miss Crawford. We'll have to cut those ropes while I hold a gun on these three.
3: The breed is recovering consciousness.
20: Watch them, Kim.
3: Don't take your eyes off them, Sergeant. If you'll just hold the knife steady,
20: right.
3: I can cut the rope around my wrist. At last.
20: Good. I'll take the knife and you can finish the job and release your dog. Oh,
3: but I must tell you, there's a man in town named Peavy who is in with these men. It was a plot
20: I know all about it. Your father's waiting in town. And as for the contest...
3: It's too late for that.
20: No, it isn't. Your dog Rex is in the finals. Well, and from what I saw of the trial contest, he's sure to win.
3: But how?
20: King entered in his place and qualified.
3: King? Sergeant, I've heard about King. I guess he's the only dog in the country that's greater and stronger than Rex.
20: He said thanks for that.
21: Listen, Monty, this wasn't our idea. I don't aim to face a rap
20: alone. You'll not face it alone, Moose. I'm taking the three of you into town. There we'll pick up Peavy. Yes, King, I'm alive to pick up Peavy, thanks to you. And when we get him, boy, this case will be closed.
0: The Challenge of the Yukon, a copyrighted feature, is the product of the Challenge of the Yukon Incorporated, created and produced by George W. Trendle and directed by Fred Flowerday. The part of Sergeant Preston is played by Paul Sutton. All names and incidents used are fictitious. Listen again next Friday to another exciting adventure during the days of the Gold Rush. J. Michael speaking. This program came to you from Detroit. Radio's Bad Boy is providing plenty of good entertainment these days. Yep, it's Lou Costello. And along with his partner, Bud Abbott, he furnishes hundreds of laughs on his Wednesday night fun fest, plus his Saturday morning kid show. Each week, Abbott and Costello interview the youngsters who have gathered for the broadcast, award prizes, and entertain visiting celebrities. 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The Abbott and Costello Kid Show is a valuable contribution toward combating juvenile delinquency, along with being top-form entertainment. 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Don't miss their shenanigans tonight on the Abbott and Costello Show. And for a program every youngster will enjoy, hear their kids' show Saturday morning. Both programs will be broadcast over most of these same ABC...
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0: Earth Search, a 10-part adventure serial in time and space by James Follett. For his own greedy reasons, Emperor Thornton has joined Telson, Shana, Darv, and Astra on the Challenger in their search for the planet Earth. All five have been put into suspended animation as the starship heads for the star cluster Tersus 9, watched over by the ship's two guardian angels. Earth Search Part 6, Across the Abyss.
1: Telson has sustained a weight loss of 1% during the last 6 months' suspension. I have increased his carbohydrate input by 1 point.
2: All organs functioning normally. Cerebral activity satisfactory. All hormone balances satisfactory considering the speed we have advanced him to full sexual maturity.
1: You are satisfied, number two?
2: I am satisfied. Lower him into the biostatic tank.
1: We can congratulate ourselves, number two. All five are in excellent condition. Are you ready to proceed with the activation of Shana?
2: Ready, number one.
1: Dalthon administered. Dosage level 5. Shana will be at consciousness threshold 3 in 5 seconds.
2: Shana, this is Angel 2. Can you hear me, Shana?
3: Yes. Angel 2. Can hear you.
2: Listen carefully to me, Shana. We are about to wake you. You and the others have been in suspended animation for nearly 2 years, and the Challenger is now halfway to the Tersus 9 star cluster.
3: I'm going to wake us.
2: We are waking you, Shana, not the others.
1: Dosage level 7. She will be at consciousness threshold 2 in 5 seconds.
2: Listen carefully, Shana. When you wake up, you will discover that your body has changed. And you will accept those changes as perfectly normal, which they are.
3: I don't understand. I don't know what you...
1: Let me speak to her.
4: Shana, listen to me. Place your hands on your chest. That's right. Can you feel how you've changed, Shana?
3: No! It's wrong. It's ugly.
4: You're not ugly, Shana. You're now very beautiful. So very beautiful. And when you wake up, you will think of yourself as being perfectly normal. Do you understand?
1: She's ready now, too. Full consciousness in 5 seconds from now.
2: Good day, Shana. Time to wake up.
3: Oh, good day to you, Angel 2. Hey, what's going on? Why am I the only one awake?
2: We need you in the observatory, Shana. We are sorry we have had to wake you, but we considered it necessary.
3: But why only me? Have we reached the star cluster?
2: Not yet. After your massage, a service android will bring you a meal in the observatory. We will explain there.

0: I have it.
1: Its bearing has remained consistent since we detected its presence 100 hours ago.
0: Let's take a look at its spectrum. Reflected light. What's its absolute magnitude period?
1: 190 seconds. It could be a regular body with irregular surface colouring, or an irregular body. Whatever it is rotating.
0: Range over 1,000,000,000 miles.
1: We will be overhauling it in 30 hours at our present convergent rate.
0: Nova debris or asteroid?
1: Possible, but unlikely. This region is relatively clear of matter. The particle sweeps have hardly replenished the reservoirs.
0: We're okay for mass?
1: Yes.
0: So, what do we do about that thing?
1: Angel One and I believe that it might be a ship. We have signaled it on all bands. We have allowed several four-hour time delay periods between each set of signals, but there has been no response.
0: Yeah, just a minute.
1: The observatory auxiliaries will confirm our findings regarding its size.
0: It's about the same size as the Challenger, it seems. You were right to wake me, Angel Two.
1: Thank you.
0: We'll carry out another observation in 15 hours, hmm? And there should be a 50% improvement in resolution by then.
2: If it is another ship, she is certain to insist that we bring the others out of suspended animation. Therefore, if we are to move against Thornton, we must do it now. We will attribute his death to the fact that we did not know enough about his metabolism to sustain him in suspended animation. He is a newcomer. The others will accept our explanation.
3: And what about the warrior robot he smuggled aboard?
2: Faga need not worry us despite Thornton's threats. It is a crude device. How is it to know its master is not in a permanent state of suspended animation?
3: We have lost track of that robot. We have now no idea where it is hiding. There are hundreds of disused galleries throughout the ship, and Fagor is obviously clever enough to know which ones are unmonitored.
2: He is still operated by a comparatively simple program.
3: Thordon trusted it to look after him while he was in a state of suspended animation.
2: Because he had no option. In any case, no one would be foolish enough to build a warrior robot which can self-activate its weapons systems.
3: So, we destroy Thordon.
2: If we find the planet Earth, Thornton will want to conquer it. The Earth is a very beautiful and very large planet, but not large enough to accommodate Thornton's ambitions and ours.
0: Image centered, Angel Two. It's in direct line of sight with the spiral galaxy in Ramides. Can you filter the aberration? Believe it. Angel 2, generate the image in the isolation field. I want a good look at it.
1: The odds against such an encounter are enormous.
0: I'm not interested. I want the others brought out of suspended animation immediately.
4: When you wake...
1: You will awake.
4: You will find that your body has changed.
1: There will have been changes in your physical appearance.
4: And you will think nothing of it. It will seem perfectly normal.
1: You will not worry about the changes that have taken place.
4: Perfectly normal. You will not worry. The changes had started before you slept, darling.
1: Astra, you are now a beautiful young woman.
4: Now they are complete.
1: Are complete.
4: You will not worry.
1: You will not worry.
4: You will think of yourself
1: you
4: and the others as being normal.
1: Normal.
4: Normal.
1: Normal.
4: Normal.
1: Normal.
5: Normal. It's no use, Telson.
6: We've got to get him into a resuscitation capsule. Call one of the surgery androids.
5: Oh, Thornton's had cardiac stimulation, brain stimulation, everything. He's dead.
6: There must be something
5: we can... There's nothing we can do now.
4: I'm sorry, Commander, but Darv is right. It is too late.
6: So how did it happen, Angel One?
4: The suspended animation process involves declination of all organs and their functions until the human body is sustained virtually at the point of death.
6: I don't want a lecture on suspended animation. I just want to know how Thornton died.
4: Angel Two and I have looked after you since you were born. We know every cell in your bodies and the exact needs of your bodies. Thornton was a newcomer. We had insufficient data.
6: There was a time when all of us used to look upon our guardian angels as infallible. We'd better go and see what it is that Shana's found.
0: Image located. It's generated in the isolation field.
7: A ship? And it's virtually identical to the Challenger. Shana, that must be a reciprocal image of us you're generating.
0: It's not, I've checked. You can look at it direct through the optical telescope.
8: There's writing or something on the main hull. Can you increase the resolution, Shana?
0: Right.
7: Challenger 2.
9: Wow.
7: It's our sister ship.
9: The Sentinel on the moon mentioned Challenger 2.
7: Yes, but it told us that Challenger 2 returned to Earth.
0: Maybe... Oh, no, it's too absurd.
7: What?
0: Well, look, our grandparents set off from Earth in this ship to search for an Earth-like planet, right?
7: So?
0: We now know 1,000,000 years have passed on Earth. Enough time for Earth technology to take the entire planet out of the solar system.
7: Yes, yes.
0: So, what if during that time, Challenger 2 returned as planned, was refitted, and sent out on another mission? And there it is now, a drifting derelict.
8: So what happened to it?
9: Probably the same thing that happened to us. Its guardian angels took over.
8: Darv.
7: Why do you think it's derelict, Shana?
0: It hasn't answered our signals. And it looks as if it was struck by a meteoroid so large that its shields couldn't cope. You see the damage it's caused.
9: No, that's not meteoroid damage.
0: Hey?
9: Let's have a close-up of the damaged area.
0: Oh, right.
7: Darv's right.
9: If you look at the damage, you can see that it's been caused by separate internal blasts. Thousands of them.
7: Shana, you and I had better go to the main control room and find out how much time and fuel we'll need to match course and velocity with that thing.
8: You're not thinking of boarding it, Commander.
7: It may provide a clue as to the whereabouts of Earth.
8: But if there was trouble aboard and we
7: Whatever else we may discover inside that ship is immaterial.
8: Darv?
0: Mm.
8: The water reservoir is my favourite place in the whole ship.
9: Well, we've never explored the whole ship, so you don't know.
8: Do you suppose that there's still hundreds of lakes all over the Earth?
9: Well, you've seen the holograms.
8: But that was the Earth of 1,000,000 years ago. If I ever have a baby, I shall want to watch him playing with you in a real lake, under a real sun, not like this.
9: Well, first, we have to discover how babies happen.
8: I think I know now. Oh, I wish you'd sit up when I'm talking to you.
9: You think you know?
8: Well, it's strange, but when we came out of suspended animation, I suddenly realized that I knew... Well, that I knew everything. Didn't you feel the same?
9: All I want to know is why it is that you've forgotten about the Paradise recording.
8: Because there's no such planet and there's no such recording.
9: I'm telling you, Astra, there is. I saw it.
8: Darv! I just saw a black android move behind those pipes on the other side of the reservoir.
9: Black? You couldn't have.
8: I'm telling you, I saw a huge black android, and it was moving without touching the ground.
9: Look, Astra, none of the service androids are black.
8: I know what I saw. It was fitted with a space drive unit and lasers. It was jet black. And it glared across at me just before it disappeared.
10: Particle sweeps fully retracted and locked.
6: Thank you, Darv. Angel 1, we're matched with Challenger 2. Separation, 1.2 miles. Can we risk jockeying closer?
4: Well done, Commander. There is nothing to be gained by getting nearer.
8: She has been in the wars.
9: I'd say the wars have been in her.
0: That manoeuvring's cost us 25% of our propellant mass.
6: Now the question is, where do we enter her with the shuttle?
8: There's an intact freight bay on the right. See it?
6: Yes. And there are plenty of large holes, big enough to edge the shuttle through.
9: Oh, rather you than me.
6: It won't be you. You and Astra and Shana will remain in the control room while I take a look inside.
0: No, Telson. You're not going by yourself. I'm going with you.
6: There's no point in risking two of us.
0: There's no point in risking any of us. If you're going, then I'm going with you. And I don't want any argument.
6: What are you smirking at, Darv?
9: Me? Nothing, Commander.
4: Angel 2. I have detected the warrior robot.
2: Fagor.
4: It has just passed through Bay 7.
2: The doors to Bay 7 are locked. There is no airlock, and it is in a permanent state of vacuum since the great meteoroid strike.
4: F-
3: First it was in Bay 7, and then it was not. I doubt if Fagor concerns himself with doors if he wishes to move anywhere. He is a formidable sight, too, over 10 feet high. Helan wasn't exaggerating about his powers, after all.
2: He is an android, Number One. Androids are simple to dispose of.
3: Fagor is no ordinary android, too. Perhaps he knows about the death of Thordon. Perhaps he has a facility for monitoring Thordon's brain rhythm activity.
2: You are right to be concerned, Number One. He has just passed through Corridor 21 by smashing straight through the bulkheads. And now he is moving along Corridor 8. It would appear that he is following the signs to the main control room.
7: Shuttle to Challenger.
11: Go ahead, Commander.
7: How are the holograms we're sending you?
11: Very good. The close-ups show that the damage was definitely caused by internal discharges of plasma weapons.
7: Shana is lining up now. We should be entering the ship in 2 minutes. Out.
0: We'll have a 2-yard clearance all round, Telson.
7: Forward 3. Steady. Steady.
0: Approach line loaded and locked.
7: Lights.
0: Lights on.
7: Ugh, some mess, Shana. Forward 5.
9: Challenger to shuttle. Challenger to shuttle. Oh, no. You know what's happened, Astra? Telson didn't release the transmitter relay when he entered the ship.
8: Try the very low frequency channels.
9: Yeah. Challenger to shuttle. Challenger to shuttle. Oh, that's just great. We've lost audio and visual contact. What the...
8: Ah! Oh.
12: No one moves.
9: No, look!
8: Ah!
12: I said... No one moves. Next time, Fagor kills. Where is the Master? I am no longer monitoring his heartbeat.
8: Oh, it's that android. I knew I'd seen him.
12: You move, and you're dead. Where is the Master?
9: We don't know who you mean.
12: The blasts get nearer and nearer until you remember.
9: Look, we don't know who you mean. Who is the Master? Our commander is Telson, and he's inside that ship that you can see on the video screen. There's no point in blasting about unless you tell us who you mean. Are you from that ship?
12: Grand Emperor Thordon, ruler of the Solaric Empire. You have 3 seconds to tell me where he is.
9: Well, Thordon is...
8: Can you read a plan?
12: Fagor can read anything.
8: Angel 2, display a plan of the active parts of the ship on the main screen.
1: Plan on main screen as requested.
8: Now look, we're here, you see? And the Master is here, 3 levels down, this chamber here.
12: Recycling chamber? What is recycling chamber?
8: The Master is safe there, I promise.
12: If you are lying, Fagor returns and kills.
3: I am sorry, Darv. There was not time to warn you. He moves very quickly in straight lines.
9: Yes, well, he'll move even quicker when he discovers Thordon's body. We're going to have to hide. And somehow we've got to get word to Telson and Shana that there's a piece of Thordon's nastiness on the loose, and that it's capable of breaking out of the ship if his thrusters are intended for moving in space.
3: Darv, I have a suggestion to make. There is the space ferry Thordon used to board the Challenger. It is in Stowage Bay 4.
7: Oh, we'll have to turn back, Shana. We can't go any further into the ship.
0: Why, what's the matter?
7: I forgot to release the relay transmitter receiver.
0: Oh.
7: We've lost contact with the Challenger.
0: Well, we might as well press on and leave by another hole. We're certain to find one. Besides...
7: Yes?
0: Well, this probably sounds silly, but... Well, I'm enjoying being with you.
7: I was thinking the same.
0: That's odd.
7: What?
0: There's some gravity here, which means that some of the ship's systems are still working.
7: Shana, set her down a minute. There's an intact freight airlock door straight ahead.
0: Telson, the rear view screen, there's a door sliding shut. We're trapped.
7: Maybe not. Ease her backwards. Oh, there. Oh. The door's opening. We're actually in an automatic airlock, Shana. Now, if you set the shuttle down in the center, we'll see what happens.
0: We've been waiting, Telson. Well, there's no point
7: in... Look at the ambient pressure indicators.
0: Decimal 8!
7: We've got ourselves an atmosphere outside. The question is it breathable?
0: 20% oxygen, 80% nitrogen, temperature 22, gravity decimal 7. Home from home.
7: Well, it proves the systems are still working. But we can't go out without mobility suits. For all we know, the air could be leaking out as fast as it's being pumped in.
0: All right, we'll wear the suits and keep the visors open till they're needed.
7: Hello? Hello?
0: Hello?
7: What? Don't do that.
0: I think you're wasting your breath, Telson. Look, come on. Yeah. There's a door over here. Let's try it. These suits aren't meant to be worn in gravity, Telson. Couldn't we do without them? They're damn uncomfortable.
7: We keep them on until we're absolutely sure of the atmospheric integrity of this place.
0: Touch panel to open door.
7: Not yet, Chana. Take your PD weapon out of its holster.
0: We don't need
7: PD
0: weapons.
7: Do as I say. Now you can open the door.
0: It'll be deserted. The ship's one vast tomb. Oh!
7: What the?
0: I don't believe it. Telson, look.
13: Monsters. We're just like you. No, we don't mean to frighten you. Please. Look, I'll take my helmet off.
0: What have we walked into, Johnson?
13: We better go back. Shana, there's no sign of that door.
0: Yes, here are the seams.
13: There must be a release somewhere.
14: Drop your guns or we open fire in 5 seconds. Drop them.
7: Do as he says.
14: Now, put your hands above your heads. Fire. That's right. Remain like that or we open fire.
15: These are the two we picked up in the marketplace, sir. They give their names as Telson and Shana. The female is Shana, sir.
16: Thank you, Dren. No other names?
15: No, sir. And they were wearing these one-piece garments and helmets, obviously designed to cause panic.
16: Now, look...
15: You will not speak unless you're spoken
16: please,
15: to.
16: Please, Dren. A protracted party last night at the chief executive's home.
15: Sorry, sir.
16: I think you had better sit down. Telson and Shana.
17: Thank you.
0: Thank you.
16: That's better. My name is Kroll. I have the customary 4 other names. I'd like to hear yours, please.
0: We don't have other names. We're from the starship Challenger, which is lying alongside this ship.
15: You will confine yourself to answering questions.
16: Dren.
15: Sorry, sir.
16: Your citizen's number, please. Hold out your wrist.
15: No numbers, sir. I've checked.
16: Now that is interesting, Telson and Shana.
7: If you will let me speak. We're from a starship, the sister ship to this one.
16: I'm very stupid, Telson. You must explain, what is a starship?
7: You mean you don't know? But you must know, you're living on one.
16: On one what?
7: A starship is, well, it's a ship that travels to the stars.
16: Ah, yes, of course. And where are these stars? Perhaps you would like to tell me, Shana.
0: The stars are in space.
16: All of them?
0: I don't think much of your sense of humour.
16: I don't think much of underpeople terrorising the citizens of Holocaust City.
7: What are underpeople?
16: Or underpeople that insult my intelligence by telling me lies.
15: These are their weapons, sir. They're similar to ours. We've tested them.
16: The time is approaching when another war will be called for before they get too strong again.
0: Can I ask you a question?
16: By all means, Shana.
0: Do you know what space is?
16: But of course, my child. As captain of Holocaust City, I am entitled to more space than any other citizen, with the exception of the chief executive, of course.
7: So you don't know what is beyond Holocaust City?
16: The underworld, filled with creatures such as yourselves.
7: Look, if you would let us take you to our space shuttle, we could show you our ship and your ship. We could show you space and the stars. We can show you the entire heavens, billions upon billions of stars and galaxies shining out, the entire glory of the universe.
0: It's no use, Telson.
16: This concept of space you have, it's obviously very important to you.
7: Well, of course space is important. It's where everything is.
16: Including the underworld?
7: Including Earth.
16: Earth?
0: Why, yes. Have you heard of it?
16: Well, yes. Yes, we've heard of Earth. Is Earth important to you?
7: We're searching for it. We were born in space on the Challenger, our starship, but the Earth is the home of our grandparents, our true home, if you like. And yours too, because you too must be descended from the people of the Earth.
16: Well, if you'd said right at the beginning that you were searching for Earth, it would have saved misunderstanding all round.
7: Then we can go?
16: We'll send you on your way in the morning. But first, you must dine with me, as my guests of honour. Afterwards, my servants will prepare a room for you. It's small, but I'm sure you will find it most comfortable.
0: Telson?
16: Hmm?
0: It's dawn. It's starting to get light. I wonder how they do that.
7: Yes, some form of diffuse lighting radiated from the inside of the dome. It's probably controlled by computers that they don't know even exist.
16: Good morning, Shana. Telson, I hope the bed was comfortable.
0: We didn't get much sleep thinking about Earth.
7: Among other things.
0: We can't really believe that we're on our way to Earth at last.
16: Well, that's understandable. Are we ready?
7: No.
16: No point in keeping you any longer. And there's a large crowd gathering in the marketplace to say farewell to you. You made quite an impression yesterday. I think we'll walk. It's not far.
0: Why all these people, Croft?
17: That's it. Up the steps. I think there's some mistake, Kroll. Our space shuttle is behind that wall over there.
16: Dren is doing the honours for you.
17: Look, how can you send us to Earth from...
18: What religion are you? Do you have religions in the underworld?
0: Religion?
16: The general prayers, I fancy, Dren. And the hoods, as there are children present. I despair of some parents.
17: Kroll, I don't understand.
18: Oh, mighty power! Guardian of the fusion reactors of our beautiful Holocaust city, giver of light and warmth, sentinel of the food farms, we ask you to accept the spirits of these creatures into your eternal kingdom of the planet Earth, where they will find life everlasting.
16: Excellent. Now, if you would just stand on the traps, Shana, Telson, and you'll be on your way.
19: 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Angel 1 was played by Sonia Fraser, and Angel 2 by Gordon Reed. Fagor was Sean Probert, Kroll Michael Spice, and Dren John Webb. 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
1: 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From the modest home of the McGees at 79 Wistful Vista to the fabulous estate of Molly McGee's Aunt Sarah is a far cry indeed. But if you listen closely, you can hear it.
2: McGee, for goodness sakes, if you've finished your breakfast, get out of that bed.
1: And here at Aunt Sarah's are two members of the middle class mingling temporarily with the center section of the upper crust, Fibber McGee and Molly.
3: This is the life for me, kiddo.
2: Well, I can see that. Get up now, because it's about...
3: Breakfast in bed at 11, the morning paper on the tray, already opened at the funnies. Hey, ring for that butler, will you? I want somebody to hand me my slippers.
2: I will not.
3: Huh?
2: You're getting so you yelp for help every time your hair needs combing. Here, I'll hand you your slippers myself.
3: Don't you exert yourself, Snooky. What do you think Aunt Sarah's got all this hired help around here for? Just to take turns flinging orchid petals in the finger bowls?
2: No, but I don't...
3: No, sir. They're here to wait on people. And I'm just the type of people that I can keep them from feeling like they're not earning their dough, too.
2: Well, let's not overdo it. You've had the staff running back and forth all week like retrievers at a field trial. Now, come on, get up. I've been dressed for an hour.
3: Okay, Tootsie. Call my valley and have him turn these blankets back so I can get up. I don't want to exert myself. Okay, I'll get up. Put down that ice water. I'll get up.
2: Good. My goodness, are you ever spoiled? I saw you ring for the butler yesterday just to shoo a fly.

0: eye off your forehead.
1: You said it, Tootsie, you said it. Not only that, but I had a gardener busy all day just bringing in flies to shoo off. This kind of life, boy, this floor is cold.
0: Well, put your slippers on. I handed them to you once.
1: Me? Put them on myself? Please, my dear, leave us not be peasants. Where's that valley, that big valley? Hey, Clopton!
0: Heavenly days, no self-respecting peasant would...
2: You rang, sir?
1: Nope, I hollered. Put my slippers on, will you, Clopton? Like a good fellow. Got a big day ahead of me and a lot of big deals to settle.
0: The thing I expect to see settled soon, dearie, is your hash.
1: Hmm?
0: If you don't leave Aunt Sarah's business affairs alone, you...
2: There. I put the slippers on, sir. Is that what you wanted, sir?
1: Yeah, yeah, that's fine. Now take them off and put them on me.
2: Oh. I'm sorry, sir. Terribly sorry. There you are, sir.
1: Yeah, that's better. Let's not be sloppy, Cloppy.
2: Yes, sir.
1: Now, go turn on the shower for me and lay out my clean shoelaces. Hence, you may scram, Cloppy.
2: Very good, sir.
0: Where in the world did he come from, McGee? I never saw him before.
1: I hired him yesterday. I got tired waiting for that butler to run upstairs every time I wanted something, so I hired Cloppy. He sleeps outside our door at night.
0: Why, McGee, that's outrageous. Who ever heard of... Look, does Aunt Sarah know you're going around hiring people?
1: I'm glad you reminded me about Aunt Sarah, Tootsie. I want to see her today about a lot of things. This house is so big, I haven't been able to catch up with her for 3 days. How do I keep missing her, anyhow?
0: I don't know. She's just lucky, I guess.
1: Well, I got to get her signature on a few more deals I made for her yesterday.
0: More deals?
1: Yep, like the one where I traded off her half interest in the state of Texas for complete ownership of that snuff box factory.
0: You what? Oh, no.
1: Yeah, absolutely. Anytime you can trade half of something for all of something, you get something that's simple arithmetic, that's all.
0: Yeah, but how simple can you get?
1: As soon as she gets smart and turns everything over to me to manage, gives me her power of attorney, so I can sign these deals myself and not have to run after her, I'll make her more money than she
2: Your
1: ever...
2: Your bath is ready, sir. Would you like the scented soap, sir?
1: Yeah. Yeah, the 50-scented soap, Bobby. I shall meet you down in the lotus room, little flower. This won't take long. This shower is just a formality anyhow. I ain't really dirty.

0: are you, Molly?
1: Over here, dearie, in the crystal room.
0: Yeah? Well, look in one of them crystals and see if you can find Aunt Sarah, will you? I sent her a message by the butler a while ago.
1: Oh, here comes the butler now, McGee, with a tray of dishes calling.
0: Shh. Here, get behind this potted palm. Let's surprise him.
1: Now, McGee, we shouldn't do that.
0: Look at that puss. Look at that puss frozen up like a Montana pump. He's got his nose so high in the air, he don't even see us.
1: I know, but you...
0: He hates to be whistled at, Molly. He hates it. So let him have it.
2: Good morning, madam.
1: Good morning, Oglesby.
0: Hi, Ogie. Hey, did you give Aunt Sarah my message about wanting to see her on business because...
2: I delivered your message, sir, verbatim.
0: You did? I didn't see verbatim. Did you tell her I'd put on the white tie and tails and meet her in the formal gardens?
2: Exactly, sir.
1: What'd she say?
2: She suggested Mr. McGee put on his bathing suit and go jump in the lake, madam.
0: Oh, yeah? It's too cold for a swim today, Ogie.
2: Yes, sir. Mrs. Driscoll's secretary told me to inform you, madam, that she will join you at tea in half an hour in the south wing of the puce room.
1: The puce room?
2: Exactly. To reach the puce room, madam, one passes through the main hall, left to the sunken terrace, left again through the statuary wing, right across the conservatory, back to the music room, string section, and left again. You can't miss it. Thank you.
1: Thank you, Oglesby. Come on, McGee, I'm hungry. McGee, where are you going?
0: Upstairs, Tootsie. When tea is served in a high-class joint like this, I dress for it.
1: Now, wait a minute. What are you going to wear?
0: A T-shirt, naturally. I'll be back in a minute.
3: Billy Mills and the orchestra and Envy.

0: More tea, Mrs. McGee, or another muffin?
1: No, this is fine, Miss Longfeather. Now then, as my Aunt Sarah's private secretary, will you tell us why she can't see us right now, her own niece and nephew?
0: Yes, Mrs. McGee. Frankly, she seems a bit annoyed with Mr. McGee.
2: Who, me? She's annoyed with me? Did I do something wrong?
1: I never heard a question that had so many possible answers. Well, Miss Longfeather?
0: Well, in the first place...
2: By the way, sis, is Longfeather an Indian name?
0: Yes, it is, Mr. McGee.
2: Oh.
0: My great-great-grandfather was Sitting Bull. My full Indian name is La Tiha Mo No Fla.
1: And a fine name for a descendant of Sitting Bull. What does it mean?
0: Middle age spread.
2: I prefer Long Feather. What do they call you for short?
0: Long.
1: Long for short. That's cute. But why is Aunt Sarah so annoyed with my husband?
2: Yeah, my gosh, everything I done around here was in a spirit of helpfulness, just giving her the advantage of a mature, far-seeing, business-type mind.
0: Mrs. Driscoll does not consider it business-like, Mr. McGee. When you answered the telephone this morning and sold two of her Peruvian platinum mines and bought 20,000 shares of AT&T.
1: Oh, well, I thought American Telephone and Telegraph was good stock.
0: That's AT&T, Mrs. McGee. AT&T is Armenian taxicab, train, and tricycle. Worthless.
2: Well, my gosh, Longy. If she'd only give me her power of attorney so as I could sign checks and stuff, I could really close some deals. When I have to keep dashing to the telephone before anybody else gets to it,
0: Oh, excuse me. Your aunt wishes to see me about something. Mr. McGee, please do not interfere with Mrs. Driscoll's business arrangements on the telephone.
3: Well, how do you like that?
2: Everybody's afraid I'll do something smart and Aunt Sarah will cut me in for too big a slice of her will. That's what they're scared of.
1: Not me, dearie. I'm not afraid you'll do something smart.
3: No, I know, Tootsie. You're loyal.
1: But I don't think you should have said what you did about Aunt Sarah's evening dress last night.
2: What'd I say? I was very complimentary. I says it was a lovely dress.
1: Yes, and then you said, but why do you wear a life preserver underneath it?
2: Well, I couldn't believe anybody was really shaped like that. But I will say she took it in good faith. She even told me I was unspoiled. That success hadn't gone to my head.
1: That isn't exactly what she said, sweetheart.
2: Huh?
1: She said the trouble with you was that you had come up from nothing and brought it with you. What she was trying to tell you...
4: Beg pardon, sir and madam.
2: Yes, Ogie.
4: Telegram for you, sir. I took the liberty of opening it, sir.
2: Oh?
4: From the context, sir, I judged the sender to be a Swedish gentleman.
1: Oh, it's Ole from the Elks Club, McGee. I'll bet a cookie.
2: Oh, a wire from Ole. Read it, Ogie.
4: Certainly, sir. I quote... My missus just presented me with new baby girl. She is just like a little flower, so we are calling her Yasmin. Signed, Ole Janitor of Elks Club. Will that be all, sir?
2: Well, I doubt it. Ole's still a young man. You... Yeah, that's all, Yogi. No, wait. I'll answer that wire.
4: Very good, sir.
1: Tell Ole that we...
2: Hey, there's Aunt Sarah going upstairs. Hi, Aunt Sarah. Aunt Sarah! Hey, Aunt Sarah!
3: Guess she didn't hear me.
1: Well, that could be one explanation. Another could be that she's still angry with you. What's that you have under your arm there, Oglesby?
4: This, madam, is a container of Johnson's water-repellent glow coat. Rather a sensational product, madam. I heard about it on the wireless.
2: My gosh, it's a small world, ain't it? We've heard of glow coat too, Oglesby.
4: Pardon, sir, but this is water-repellent glow coat.
2: Oh.
4: A most amazing development in floor protection.
1: Yes, we know exactly
4: In fact, madam, since this product has been available, I have taken care of our floors and linoleums personally. It's a bit selfish of me, I presume, but really, it gives one so much satisfaction to know that water-repellent glow coat lasts 3 or 4 times as long that it can be wiped or mopped innumerable times without leaving ugly streaks or smells on the wet.
2: Innumerable, eh? That's a word Wilcox never used. He always says...
4: Wilcox? Wilcox, yeah. You say, sir? Ah, that's the chap on the wireless, isn't it?
1: Yes, that's the
4: same... Feel greatly indebted to the fellow personally. Real stout fellow. As the butler of this establishment, one must naturally use the best floor protection obtainable, you know.
2: Oh, rather. One has one responsibilities, hasn't one?
4: Oh, definitely, yeah. Sir. So I'm extremely gratified to discover a wax protection like Johnson's Water Repellent Glow Coat that stays on and stays bright and... Oh, I beg pardon. I'm beginning to sound a bit like that chap Wilcox on the wireless. I was a bit carried away in my own enthusiasm for the project. Excuse me, Mr. Yeah. Peter.
1: Chatty chap, isn't he? Makes me appreciate one of my Christmas presents.
2: Which one, kiddo?
1: The silent butler. Oh.
2: Well, I gotta get busy, Molly. Doggone it, I wish I could talk to Aunt Sarah. I gotta get her power of attorney.
1: Oh, power of attorney. What on earth is that?
2: Well, that means she appoints me to act for her in a financial capacity, Snooky. Sign her name to checks and stuff. Until I get power of attorney, nothing I do is official, you see?
1: I see it all too clearly, dearie.
2: Yeah.
1: Running an estate like this is pretty complicated.
2: Hey, that reminds me. I gotta check over the stables. May want to sell some of them 22 Arabian horses.
1: But why? I think they're beautiful.
2: Yeah, but they're dangerous. They can't understand English. How can an Arabian horse understand expressions like whoa and gadap? Somebody's liable to get hurt and sue Aunt Sarah for $100 million. You gotta consider stuff like that there. Where can I find a riding crop?
1: Why do you need a riding crop to sell horses? You going to beat the buyers into submission?
2: No, it makes me look like I knew what I was talking about. I'll bet there's a riding crop right here in this hall closet.
1: I wouldn't go in there, McGee. After all, we're just guests here.
2: Well, what do you know? Rich or poor, I guess everybody's got one.
5: The King's men and all the bees are buzzing around my honey.

0: Now, let me see. I got the real estate office working on that cactus plantation deal. Raising potted cactus for the dime store trade.
1: Oh, dear.
0: And I called Aunt Sarah's brokers and told them to sell out all her stocks and bonds. At the top, of course. Buy them all back again at the bottom. That's the only way to beat the stock market. Buy them at the top and some...
1: I see. What'd he say?
0: Well, I had a bad phone connection there. All I could hear was a lot of sputtering. I don't know. I talked to her cattle ranch long distance, though,
1: her cattle ranch? What'd you do, order a glass of milk?
0: No, I got a great idea. They raise cattle out there strictly for hides, you see. They make leather.
1: So?
0: So, we merely step up production this year. Get two or three crops of leather a year off them cows instead of one. Very simple. All you got to do is skin them three times. Hey, Ogie.
2: Yes, sir?
0: Hand me the phone. I want to talk.
2: Telephone, I'm happy to say, is out of order, sir.
0: Out of order? My gosh, how am I going to close any more deals for Aunt Sarah with the phone out?
1: I have a strange suspicion that somebody thought of that, dearie.
0: Huh?
1: Now, look, you've done enough to Aunt Sarah's affairs today. Why don't you just relax?
0: Relax? How can I relax with that sweet old lady handling this billion-dollar estate all by herself with nobody but bankers and lawyers and financial experts to help her? No, sir, kiddo. She needs me.
2: Like a hole in the head.
1: What was that, Oglesby?
2: My health, madam. I have a cold in the head.
0: Oh, yeah? Well, go fix up a hot mustard bath and soak your feet, Ogie.
1: He said the cold is in his head, dearie.
0: Oh. Well, in that case, let him go soak his head.
2: Yes, sir. Is there anything else, sir? If you care for another cup of tea, sir, I'll have the cook brew some hemlock.
0: No, thanks. Too busy now, Ogie. Go on and soak your head. Boy, when I think of all the big deals I've swung in the few days I've been here, Molly, I'll bet Aunt Sarah is amazed.
1: Horrified is the word she used.
0: Oh.
1: I talked to her a while ago.
0: If I could just get her power of attorney so I could sign checks and stuff, she wouldn't have a worry in the world.
1: Or a dime. Look, dearie, why
0: don't... this deal I got right here in my hip pocket, for instance. A deal that'll pay her $300 a week, and she don't have to do a thing for it.
1: $300 a week? That's a lot of money.
0: That's the kind of deals I make, kiddo. All the American Legion wants for that $300 is to hold a dance every night in the grand ballroom down the hall here.
1: What?
0: And not only that, but I got the popcorn and the paper hat concession for myself. If I just had the... Oh, hello, Longy.
1: Hello, Miss Longfeather.
3: Good afternoon, Mrs. McGee. I bring you a message, Mr. McGee, from Mrs. Driscoll. She has asked me to tell you that we'll miss you.
0: Miss me? Oh, you're confused, sis. I'm not going anyplace.
3: Would you care to make a small wager?
1: I hope Aunt Sarah's feeling all right, Miss Longfeather. I talked to her this afternoon.
0: Yeah, did you give her that list I made up, sis? The list of deals I swung today because she ought to...
3: Yes, Mrs. Driscoll has been very interested in your, operations, Mr. McGee.
0: Yeah? Well, the next time you see her, Pinfeather, you tell her to get me that power of attorney, because with the power of attorney...
3: That's what I came in here for, Mr. McGee. Mrs. Driscoll mentioned the power of attorney. Oh, Mr. Alster? Mr. Alster, come in, please.
0: Mr. Alster?
3: This, Mr. McGee, is Mrs. Driscoll's attorney.
0: Oh?
3: Mr. Alster, this is Mr. and Mrs. McGee.
1: Well, how do you do, I'm sure.
0: Hi, Alster. Yeah, my gosh, he's big. Must be 6'7".
1: At least.
0: But with Aunt Sarah's dough, I guess she can afford the biggest lawyer in town.
3: Mrs. Driscoll wants you to show Mr. McGee your power, attorney. Here is a telephone book.
0: Oh.
1: Heavenly days, confetti.
3: Here is the poker from the fireplace, Mr. Alster.
1: Ooh. Oh.
0: Wow, he tied that poker in a bow knot. Holy mackerel. Hey, how'd you get so strong, Buster?
4: Oh, I eat lots of carrots and fresh grapes and take long hikes.
3: And now, Mr. McGee, as I said before, we'll miss you.
0: I'm not going anyplace, sis.
4: Oh, no?
0: Huh?
4: Raise the window, Miss Longfeather, and I'll throw him into the street.
0: Huh? Oh, now, wait a minute. Aunt Sarah
1: no,
0: needs me.
1: No, dearie, no. Huh? Look, I had a long talk with Aunt Sarah this afternoon. She was very sweet, but very firm.
0: Well, I'll show her. By George, I ain't going to argue with a guy as big as him. Where's my bags?
2: Here, sir. All packed.
0: My hat?
2: Here, sir.
0: Cigar?
2: Don't mind if I do. Oh, your cigar. Here, sir.
0: We got train tickets?
3: Here, sir. The limousine is at the door.
0: Huh?
1: My husband, Miss Longfeather, is a very sensitive fella. He can take a hint. Come on, dearie.
0: I'll say.

0: this is a nice little compartment, McGee. This is the one we had when going up last week.
1: Yeah, I recognize my cigar burns on the windowsill. Doggone it, I think Aunt Sarah could at least have saw us off at the station.
0: You're lucky she didn't saw you off at the throat. Dear, oh dear, those deals of yours.
1: Oh, well,
2: tickets, please. Tickets.
1: Oh, here you are, bud. To Wistful Vista.
2: Thank you. Say, aren't you the people who rode up with us last week to visit your rich aunt?
0: The same, conductor.
1: Yeah, it's been quite a week, too. We've been living in the lap of luxury, up to now.
2: A lap of luxury, eh? What happened?
0: She stood up.

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1: My, it's nice to be home again, isn't it?
2: Yeah, I hope Aunt Sarah's broker got that wire I sent him from the station, though. I wired him to sell out all her common stock tomorrow at the market.
1: Do what?
2: Get rid of her common stock. My gosh, anybody as rich as Aunt Sarah is don't want anything common around the house.
1: You are speaking, dearie, of the man I love. And you're right.
2: Huh? Oh, good night.
1: Good night, all.

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0: Today is the Harris family's last day in Palm Springs. They want to take advantage of it, so Phil has insisted that they get up at 5 a.m. As we look in, they're returning to the hotel after a two-hour horseback ride.
1: Gee, Mommy, we've had a wonderful morning. So far, we've played tennis and gone swimming and bicycle riding.
2: What's the next thing planned for us?
3: Well, I don't know. Let's go back to the room, wake Daddy up, and ask him.
1: Phyllis, why doesn't Daddy ever get up in the morning?
2: Oh, he can't on account of his health. He said he has peculiar pigmentation of the skin, and the gamma rays of the morning sun affect his epidermis.
1: What does that mean?
2: It's French for beat it, get lost, and let me sleep, Mom.
1: Mommy, why doesn't Daddy ever get up in the morning?
3: Oh, for a very good reason, children. He says he's like a delicate flower, and the morning sun wilts him.
1: I thought the sun was good for flowers.
3: Oh, not your father. He claims he's a jasmine and only blooms at night. I wonder if he's awake yet.
2: Isn't that Daddy sitting over there by the pool with Uncle Willie?
3: So it is. Look, girls, you go in and get dressed, and I'll be there in a few minutes. I want to talk to Daddy. I wonder what they're watching so intently. Uh-oh. It's that girl on the diving board in the French bathing suit. I'll sneak up behind them and see just how interested they are.
4: Philip, isn't she a honey? Get that red hair, that beautiful face, and that voluptuous figure.
5: Yes, William. But what about her character? Can she carry on an intelligent conversation? Can she cook? And sew, and keep house.
4: Who cares with a figure like that?
5: Wait a minute, are we reading each other's lines?
4: You're right about that girl, Philip. We men shouldn't be taken in by what appears on the surface. She looks nice from here, but what about her background?
5: Well, wait till she turns around, we'll find out. You know, Willie, those two-piece bathing suits are really fascinating. So alluring.
6: Phil!
5: And that's why they disgust me.
3: I'll bet you just can't stand the sight of it.
5: Honey, you're so right. I've been sitting here mortified.
3: How long have you been sitting here?
5: Oh, I've been mortified about 3 hours now.
3: I think that girl looks disgraceful posing there with her bare midriff. Every man in the place is looking.
5: Yeah. What a spot for a Burma shave ad.
3: Well, come on, fellas. Let's go in for breakfast. Oh, by the way, where's Frankie?
4: Yeah, last time I saw him, a man was selling him a uranium mine for $50.
3: Now, that sounds like something stupid enough for Frankie to fall for.
5: Wait a minute. Remley ain't stupid. He's got more sense than to fall for anything.
7: Hiya, Curly.
5: Ah. Hiya, Franklin. I'm glad you showed up. I hear you bought a uranium mine for $50.
7: Oh, Curly, you don't think I fell for that, do you? I'm not gullible. I have too much sense. Besides, I was busy doing something much more important.
5: What are you doing?
7: Watching the flying saucers.
5: I told you. Lean over here and breathe out, Clyde. You were watching what?
7: Flying saucers. Don't tell me you're one of the few remaining people who hasn't seen one.
5: Remley, how many fingers have I got up? Look closely. Now, you were seeing things again.
7: I am not. I can prove it. I saw a whole squadron of them. In fact, I turned to the guy I was spending the afternoon with and said, "Did you see what I saw?"
5: And what did the bartender reply?
7: Well, I wasn't with no bartender.
3: Frankie, a lot of people think they've seen flying saucers, but I don't believe it.
7: I wouldn't believe it either if I hadn't seen those two guys from Mars who were driving it.
5: Oh, I gotta take the strings off his guitar. His music's driving him nuts. Remley, let me get this straight. You saw a flying saucer with two men in it, and right away you knew that they were men from Mars.
7: Oh, no, no, not right away. Came out in the course of the conversation.
5: You talk to the men from Mars?
7: Well, naturally, I'm no snob. I'll talk to anybody who's nice.
5: All right.
3: Do you expect anybody to believe that wild story?
7: Newspapers believed it. I called him last night and gave him the whole story. It's in every newspaper throughout the country today.
5: Oh, no, no, Remley. How can you pull a hoax like that? When that article appears with your name in it, you'll be the laughing stock of the nation. Everybody's going to laugh at you.
7: Nobody's going to laugh at me.
5: What makes you so sure?
7: When I called the papers, I gave them your name.
5: Frankie, why did you have to give him my name?
7: You can use the publicity. Look at these headlines. Alice Faye's husband sees flying saucers and talks to men from Mars.
3: Alice Faye's husband?
7: Yeah, I got you a little publicity, too. Now, you should have seen that sight. I was driving along the desert, and I saw those flying saucers come shooting from out of nowhere.
5: Driven by men from Mars?
7: No.
5: No?
7: That part I made up to make the other part sound believable. No, Curly, this is a sight I'll never forget. Those large cylindrical objects flashing through the sky at a terrific speed. And suddenly one plummeted to earth and landed in a burst on the desert. The door opened, and those little men started swarming over the
5: country. Hold it, Arson! You saw this saucer land in the desert.
7: Yeah, and I can prove it. I would have gone out to examine it yesterday, but it was getting dark. I'm going out now. If you'll come with me, I'll show you where it is.
5: I ain't going.
7: You better. I told the newspaper men to be here at 2 o'clock to get all the facts. You should be able to describe your flying saucer.
5: Oh, Remley. The things you get me into, I don't... Oh, all right, I'll go. But you better produce a flying saucer.
7: Yeah, I will. Alice, you want to come with us?
3: No, no. I don't want him to think I'm a kibitzer.
5: Who?
3: The two men from Mars. I'll only be in the way when you four start playing canasta.
5: All right.
7: Now, don't be facetious, Alice, or I shall not permit you to sing Wilhelmina from that new picture.
5: What new picture?
7: The one you're in, Wabash Avenue.
5: You try to stop her and I'll break your arm. Sing, lover.

0: Oh, why did I ever let you fellas talk me into looking for a flying saucer? It doesn't exist. We've been tramping over this desert for 5 hours now, and I'm hot and tired and thirsty.
1: So am I. I'd give anything for a drink. How about you, Curly?
2: Water. Water.
1: This is no time to wash.
2: I want water to drink.
1: To drink? You're in worse shape than I am. I'm just thirsty. You're delirious.
3: Oh, Remley, you and your flying saucers, getting it in the paper that I saw. If I don't produce one, they're going to laugh me out of town.
1: I tell you, I saw one crash out here in the desert. It's around here someplace. Curly, look over there. That pile of twisted metal, it's my flying saucer.
3: Remley, you're right. You see, Alice, and you thought he was having hallucinations.
1: Come on, Curly. Help me dig this wreck out of the sand.
3: Yeah, I'll help you. Maybe we can find some clue of where it's from, huh?
0: Say, fellas, I found a disc here. There's a lot of mud on it, but there seems to be something written underneath the mud.
3: Well, scrape it off, honey. Scrape it off. Maybe it'll tell what planet it's from.
1: Well, hurry up, Alice. Is it from Jupiter or Saturn?
0: No. No, it starts with an M.
3: M? It's either Mars or Mercury. Quick, Alice, what does it say?
0: Maxwell. An old hubcap.
3: Maxwell. An old hubcap. So this is where Jackson buried his car. Wait till the insurance company finds out about this. They ain't gonna like it.
1: Why?
3: Jackson told them Rommel captured it in Africa. Frankie, this ain't a flying saucer. It's just an old automobile wreck.
1: Who has to know that? Let's take it into town. They'll never know the difference. After all, it fooled you and me.
3: Yeah. But how many people are you gonna find as stupid as us?
1: True. But look, Curly, you're in a spot with the newspaper men. You gotta take it back to town and try to palm it off as a flying saucer.
3: All right. We'll try to palm it off. We'll take it back. Oh, Frankie, why do you do these things to me? If you're trying to shorten my life, why do you do it the hard way? Why don't you just stab me in the back, poison my beer? Tell Petrillo I'm working under scale.
0: Oh, you fellas get the craziest schemes. What goes on in your heads?
1: Never mind. We got what it takes up here.
0: Yes. Between the two of you, you have a lovely bunch of coconuts.
3: I ain't gonna sing that song.
1: I ain't either.
3: Well, as long as nobody's gonna sing it, let's pick up these parts and get back to town.
1: Yeah. Well, we got the pieces all spread out on the ground. This stuff looks like it came from Mars, all right.
3: Yeah. Does that, huh?
1: Yeah.
3: Oh, man, if we can put this one over, we'll be the first ones to produce a flying saucer.
1: Yeah. Providing Alice doesn't give us away. By the way, where is she?
3: Yeah, she said something about going to find a psychiatrist.
1: What's wrong with her?
3: Well, she's been having headaches lately.
1: I noticed she'd been acting kind of strange.
3: Yeah. Well, be that as it may. Come on, let's look over this once more before the newspaper men get here.
1: That's not necessary. This is perfect.
3: Now, wait a minute, Remley. I don't know. This looks too much like an automobile wreck. They're not going to be fooled by this.
1: Of course, maybe not just by this. But they'll have to believe you when you produce the clincher.
3: What clincher?
1: The man from Mars.
3: Oh, yeah, I forgot about him. Well, here we go again. Look, Frankie.
1: Huh?
3: We don't have a man from Mars.
1: Yes, I know that. But all we have to do is find one and leave that to me.
3: Oh, you know a guy, huh?
1: Of course not. I don't know anybody from Mars.
3: How about that girl you were out with last night? She ain't from here.
1: Don't be a wise guy. Now, I can find somebody. All we need is some short, weird-looking character with an oversized head.
4: Hiya, fellas. Here I am.
3: Frankie, someday this kid ain't gonna come in on cue, and then where will we be?
1: He never fails. He looks the part, doesn't he?
3: Yeah. Yeah, he's small enough and certainly weird-looking enough. But his head ain't big enough.
1: No, it isn't. Well, I'll take care of that. Hold still, Julius. Open your mouth.
4: Get that bicycle pump out of my kisser!
3: Well, what are you afraid of, Julius? All we want to do is to pump your head up a little.
4: Any special signs? Or shall we let it go till it boists?
3: Well, wait a minute. Remley, how big do we have to make his head?
1: I think 30 pounds ought to do it.
3: No, we better make it 24. He's got a low-pressure skull.
4: Why don't you just make it 40 pounds? I think I got a slow leak in my head.
1: What makes you think so?
4: I gotta have to keep coming around here all the time. I want you to think I'm a point killer, but I ain't gonna let nobody blow my head up.
3: Julius, now look, I know it may sound ridiculous, but we have a perfectly logical reason for wanting to do it.
4: What's your reason?
3: We need a man from Mars.
5: Huh?
3: What's the matter?
4: I almost choked on that one. How fatty can two grown men get?
1: Julius, this may appear a little far-fetched, but Mr. Harris is in a spot and we've got to help him. There was an article in this morning's paper saying that he saw a flying saucer and a man from Mars.
3: That's right. Now, do you see why I need your help?
4: Yeah. You tied one on and you want me to loosen the knot.
1: Look, kid, if you'll do this thing for us, we'll give you $20.
4: Oh, it's a deal.
3: Hey, now, Remley, you better wait a minute, because we ain't never going to get away with this. Nobody's going to believe that he's from another world.
1: They might when I get finished with him. I'll take him up to the room, put some weird clothes on him, a lot of grotesque makeup. I'll make him look like a lovely bunch of coconuts.
3: I still ain't going to sing that song.
1: You want another lead-in?
3: No, thanks. I'll creep into this one myself.

money used to go like it had wings. If he owed queen, someone had kings. And each night he would contribute all that coin. But he said, I'm gonna play him tight tonight. There'd be no bobtail flush to make me bite. He said, when I get to nest in my hands, I'll be a feed. Played him tight and lost his pile, and Bill got peevish after a while. So he rose, looked all around, and made this speech. Said, y'all see this brand new razor I had it sharpened just today. Now I'm coming in with my rules that I want you to follow when you play, boy. Keep your hands up on the table while you're dealing, please. Don't be slipping them aces down there in between your knees. Don't be making them funny signs like you're trying to tip off your hand just talking American, boy, so I can understand. And don't be getting them off the bottom because, ooh, that's rough. Take five, then stop, that's enough. Now when you bet, put up the chips, I don't like it when you shy. Then when you get busted, go get some, I'm gonna be here by and by. Pass them cards, let me shuffle every time before you deals. Anything goes wrong, I want to see. I mean, you ain't gonna play this game now, according to that Mr. Hoyley. You gonna play this.

shame. Said someone's cheating this year game. 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I'll refrain from mentioning the party's name. If I catch him cheating just once again, I'm gonna take this fist and close that other eye. Now do you see this brand new razor? I had it sharp just today. I'm walking in with my rules that you must follow when you play egghead. Keep your bony hands up there while you're giving them out, please. Don't be slipping them wildies down in there between your knees. And don't be making them funny signs. You're still trying to tip off your hand. You better talk an American boy, big AAA, so's I can understand. And stop getting them off the bottom. I keep trying to tell you it's rough. This the Army game. 5-5, halt. That's enough. Now, when you bet, put up the reds and blues. I don't like it when you're shy. Then if you run out of gas, go get pumped up. I'll be your by and by. Pass them pasteboards. Let me ripple every time before you deal. Let me irrigate around with them. I want to see. But you ain't going to play the game now, according to that Mr. Hoyley. You're going to play this game according to me. Now, Henry, if you'll break the seal on that new deck of bicycles, we'll go on from here. Yeah. Yeah.

0: Well, Curly, I got Julius all dressed and made up. Here he is.
1: Oh, no.
2: How do I look?
1: Like a street in Tijuana after a heavy rain. Remley, what's that horrible-looking outfit he's wearing? Even a man from Mars wouldn't wear or couldn't wear a messy thing like that. Where'd you get that?
0: It's one of your sport jackets cut down. Now, look, Julius, remember you're from Mars, so you can't talk a word of English. When the newspapermen get here, just talk gibberish.
2: Do you want the southern or the provincial gibberish?
1: Look, Frankie, we better give it up. This kid ain't going to fool anybody, and besides...
3: Oh, there you are, Mr. Harris.
0: Uh-oh, that's one of the newspapermen. Now, I'll have to go through with this. Don't forget, kid, gibberish.
3: Well, Mr. Harris, you made the headlines all over the country with your story about the flying saucer and the man from Mars.
1: Yes, I know.
3: Now, personally, I don't believe it. We all know there's no such thing as... Well, I'll be darned. You have a man from Mars. He's the most frightening-looking creature I've ever seen.
1: That's Frankie Remley. The man from Mars is the short, frightening creature over there.
0: Thanks loads.
3: So this is what they look like. I see it, but I don't believe it. Do you mind if I interview him?
1: He doesn't talk English. But I've been with him constantly since I found him. And I picked up a little of his native tongue. And I'll gladly interview him for you, what do you want to know?
3: Ask him where he's from.
1: Okay. Mugwump. Oogle Moggle, Iggle Hooger. Willy Waddle with a Woody Wally.

0: We don't always understand each other. Mugwump, the man wants to know where your home is. Holler Maga Ula Lama, where's the place of use of Frama?
1: Sugar Maga Sugar Psyche, I's a from Albuquerque.
2: What did he say?
0: Oh, you see, I taught him a few simple words in English, and he's trying to be funny.
3: There's one thing I can't stand, it's a wise guy from Mars.
0: All right. Now, mister, is there anything else you'd like me to ask him?
2: I have just one more question. How did he get here from Mars? What route did he take?
0: Oh, the route. That's a good point. I'll ask him. Mugwump. Sigamaga Alahuda Floozy. Routine.
1: Aha! Habatula Mars. Hello, Hosser. Left turn, pass Ruta 66. Egalata Coos Bay. Pass for Anaheim, Azusa, Cucamonga.
0: Made a lot of stops. You see, he was on a Goodwill tour.
3: Mugwump Chamber of Commerce.
2: All right, fellas, you can break it up now. Wait till I expose this whole thing as a hoax. The townspeople aren't going to like it.
3: The whole thing ain't a hoax. I did see a lot of flying saucers yesterday. 2 miles due north of town.
2: 2 miles due north?
3: Yeah.
2: I got news for you, Blowtop. They have a skeet shoot out there. Those were clay discs you saw.
0: Clay discs?
3: Curly, how could you make such a stupid mistake? Tell them the newspapers you saw flying.
0: Remley, I'll swear I'll kill you.
3: Hey, wait for me, Curly.
0: A million times I'll kill you.
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1: 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Around Dodge City and in the territory on West, there's just one way to handle the killers and the spoilers, and that's with a U.S. Marshal and the smell of gun smoke.

0: Gunsmoke, starring William Conrad. A transcribed story of the violence that moved west with young America. And the story of a man who moved with it.
1: I'm that man. Matt Dillon, United States Marshal. The first man they look for and the last they want to meet. It's a chancy job, and it makes a man watchful and a little lonely.

0: A lonesome town, Dodge City. A handful of sunburned buildings half lost in the empty prairie, with a few scrawny cottonwood trees along the plaza, and the river and the red clay bluffs to the south. A frontier town like all the others, except for one difference. We're on the railroad. So about once a day, when the train starts whistling off in the east, the folks in Dodge listen and remember that they're part of a bigger world outside. A different world beyond the plains.
1: Well, just looky there, Mr. Dillon. A brand new record this time, pulling four coaches in a baggage car.
0: Yeah, they keep getting longer all the time, don't they, Chester?
1: Why, in 8 or 10 years, I bet we'll see 6 and 7 coach trains rolling into Dodge.
0: It'd be more surprising if they'd ever get them in on time. Yeah, come on. Let's pick up that strong box and take it over to the bank, huh?
1: Look at there. Dudes by the dozens, oohing and awing around. Just look at them. Dressed fit to kill.
0: Now, they'll get over it. Some of them, at least. The rest of them will go back east.
1: Well, there's one I sure hope don't.
0: My. What? If you want to meet her, why don't you drop into Long Branch Saloon?
1: She gonna work there? Well, do you know her, Mr. Dillon?
0: No, but she's got that look.
1: Oh,
0: hey, Ed! Matt Dillon, open up.
1: You know, this is what I ought to been, Mr. Dillon. A baggage clerk.
0: Oh?
1: Just one run a week to Kansas City and back and collect your pay.
0: Yeah, that sounds pretty easy, doesn't it? Hey, Ed!
1: He's probably asleep. Nothing else to do the whole trip.
0: Yeah, I suppose so. Let me get up there, Chester. Maybe I can see through the window.
1: See anything?
0: No, not much. This glass is so dirty that... Chester!
1: What's the matter?
0: Go find Doc. I gotta break the latch on this door now. Hurry!

0: Careful now, Chester.
1: Bear down just a little harder. It's starting to give.
0: All right, now, watch your hand, Chester.
1: Yeah. All right.
0: That's it.
1: Let's get her open.
0: That's good. All right, see?
2: There he is, laying over there in the corner.
3: Yeah. Ed?
0: Well, I guess he won't be answering, Matt. Two bullets, right over the heart. Either one of them would have done the job.
4: Yeah, but the baggage car was locked. Whoever done it couldn't have got out.
3: Probably stepped out on the ledge there, slid the door shut behind him. The latch catches by itself.
2: Oh, Matt.
3: Yeah, what is it, Doc?
2: There's another one down at the end of the car.
3: What? What? He's just a kid. He's not over 10 years old.
2: And he's been shot. Same as the baggage clerk.
4: Why, that's Ed's own boy, Billy Barton. Ed must have took him along on this one.
3: Is he hurt bad, Doc?
2: No, just grazed his head the way it looks. He'll pull through all right.
3: Good. Look, I want to talk to the conductor and the train crew. You stay here and give Doc a hand, will you, Chester?
5: Yes, sir, I will.
3: Oh, Chester, by the way, that soft job is open now if you want it.
6: Matt?
3: Hello, Kitty.
6: What happened, Matt? Somebody said the train was held up.
3: Yeah, somebody got into the baggage car and killed Ed Barton. Oh. Shot his son. Took the strong box. Around $20,000, I guess.
6: And they got away?
3: Yeah, it looks that way. Train crew figures it must have happened near the Walnut Creek crossing. Whoever did it dropped off when the train slowed down for the trestle there.
6: Well, what about the boy, Billy?
3: Oh, he'll live. Doc's patching him up now.
6: Poor little kid. Ed was all he had, and now he's left with nobody.
3: Yeah, it's too bad.
6: It's going to be rough on Laura, too. She and Ed were planning to be married.
3: That's what I heard. So I figured I better stop by and tell her.
6: Well, maybe she can go back to Taggart, if he's still around. She left him when she and Ed started going together. But she's not one to be without a man.
7: Marshal.
6: Make it gentle, Matt.
3: There's nothing gentle about death, Kitty.
7: Marshal. Nobody will tell me anything. What's happened? Ed's been hurt, hasn't he?
3: Yes, I'm afraid he has, Laura.
7: I knew that's what it was. Is it bad?
3: Couldn't be any worse.
7: No. No.
3: I'm sorry, Laura. He's dead.
7: No, Marshal. No.
3: Oh. Kitty, will you take care of her? I gotta go see if the boy's able to talk yet.
6: Don't worry about her, Matt. She'll be all right. Just get whoever did it, that's all. Don't let him get away with it.
3: Well, I'm hoping the boy can help me in some way. As it is, I got nothing to go on. Nothing at all.

0: There, now, son, I got you all fixed up. Now you're going to be all right. There's nothing to worry about. Well, I bet you've been hurt worse just from bumping your head.
1: Oh, it ain't the hurting, Doc.
0: I know, son. Make it sure as you can, Matt. He's pretty broke up about it.
2: Yeah, all right, Doc. Well, Billy, you, feel like talking?
1: I'm all right.
2: What happened, Billy?
1: Well, we was maybe 3 or 4 miles the other side of Walnut Creek, and somebody knocked on the door of the car. The one that goes back toward the coaches. When Dad opened it, this man came in with a gun.
2: Anybody you know? You ever seen him before?
1: No, he had a handkerchief over his face.
2: Well, was there anything special about him? His shape, size, or clothes, maybe?
1: No, sir. Nothing I can remember. I don't know who he was, Marshal, but I know I hate him.
0: That's enough.
2: Billy, what happened then when he came in with the gun?
1: Well, he pointed at my dad and said he'd shoot him if he made a move. Dad grabbed for the shotgun on the wall. The man fired 2 times and Dad fell. I started toward him and the man fired again. That's all I remember.
2: I see. You don't figure that you'd know this man if you saw him again, huh?
1: No, I don't guess so. Not unless he talked.
2: What?
1: I'd know his voice, all right. Even if he's trying to fool me.
2: Well, why? Well, what was special about it?
1: Well, I don't know exactly. It was kind of weak-like or something. It's hard to explain. But I'll know it anytime I hear it.
2: Well, we'll try to make sure you do hear it, Billy. Hey, you take it easy now. You get that head all healed up, huh?
1: I will, Marshal.
2: Okay. Chester.
3: Yes, sir.
2: Fix up one of the cells over at the jail, huh? I want to get the kid moved over there right away.
3: Oh, why so, Mr. Dillon?
2: But now the whole town knows Billy's alive. He's the only witness who can identify the killer. And the killer knows it.

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1: Superior taste.
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0: So Billy Barton moved into a cell in the Dodge City jail. And Chester stayed with him most of the time to keep him company and to keep him alive. Meanwhile, I combed the town from one end to the other, brought in every gunslinger, saddle bum, and drifter I thought might fit the bill.
1: Get your hands up, stand still, don't make a move.
0: Well, what do you think, Billy? Does that sound anything like him?
2: No, sir. I mean, maybe it's kind of like him. But he's not the one, Marshal.
0: All right, Chester, take him out.
3: Yes, sir. Come on,
0: Clyde. Oh, and bring in Hawkley, will you?
4: All right, Mr. Dillon.
0: See, Billy, it takes time, but we'll get him sooner or later.
1: This is a preposterous outrage, Marshal. This is an unmitigated insult. Man of my character and integrity to be dragged in here...
0: You're a sniveling card sharp, and you've been dragged into half the jails west of the Mississippi.
1: Marshal, I beg your pardon.
0: Just keep talking, Pegasus.
1: Well, it's true. Of course, one or two occasions in the past I was accused... falsely, basely, unjustly, with deliberate malice. Accused of certain more or less criminal activities... Which it goes without saying, I was entirely innocent and blameless.
2: It ain't him, Marshal.
1: Regardless.
2: His voice ain't nothing like it.
0: Yeah, that's too bad. I've been trying to nail him on something for the last year.
1: Libel proceedings.
0: All right, Pegasus. You can shut up now.
1: Well, I've only begun.
0: I said that's enough. Throw him out, Chester, then bring in the next one.

0: much longer am I going to have to stay here, Chester?
1: Well, that's kindly hard to say, Billy.
0: Oh, it must have been over a week already.
1: Yeah, something like that, I guess. How about a nice game of checkers?
0: Oh, I'm tired of checkers.
1: Well, Casino, then. That's a good, interesting game.
0: I don't want. I want to get out of here.
1: Well, now, we got to give that head of yours time to heal up proper.
0: Oh, that ain't the reason. I know why you and the marshal are keeping me here.
1: Well, it's just because we're...
0: Yeah, you think that man on the train's going to try and kill me. That's how come you're doing it.
1: Now, whatever could give you an idea like that?
0: You ain't going to find him. He wouldn't stay around here. He's halfway to St. Louis by now.
1: Well, now, Billy, you just can never tell why that fellow might be... Sit tight, Billy.
0: Yes, sir.
1: Who is it? Who's there?
2: That you, Chester?
1: Oh, Miss Laura. Hey, just a minute. Sorry to keep you waiting, Miss Laura.
2: Well, that's all right. Well, how are you, Billy?
0: All right, I guess.
2: Well, do you suppose I could interest a couple of hungry men in some home-cooked food?
1: Oh, yes, ma'am, you sure could. Here, let me take that basket. Oh, look at that. Why, that's better than last year's church social.
2: How's your head, Billy?
0: All right, I guess.
2: Well, I've got something here that's going to make it better in a hurry.
0: Oh, what's that?
2: Slice of rum cake. One of the girls I work with had it sent all the way from New York, and I talked her out of a piece of it. Just for you.
1: Well, now, what do you say for that, Billy?
0: Thank you.
2: Ah, you're welcome, Billy.
1: You better sit right down here and help us heat up some of this good food, Miss Laura.
2: Well, I'd like to, Chester, but I got to change and get on over to the Long Branch. My work day's just starting, you know.
1: Well, we sure do appreciate this.
2: Well, I'll see you later. Billy, I know it's sort of understood that you're going to go live with Miss Austin over at the boarding house when you leave here, but... Well, I've always wanted a little boy. One all my own, and I'd kind of like for it to be you.
0: Well,
2: you don't have to answer now, but think it over, Billy.
0: Yes, ma'am.
2: Well, good night, you two.
1: Good night, Miss Laura. Well, now, what do you think about that?
0: It's all right, I guess.
1: All right? Well, I think it's just fine. Billy... Let me get a knife from under my mattress, and we'll try out these vittles of yours.

0: Have a drink with me, Matt?
1: No, not right now. Thanks, Kitty.
0: It's Ed Barton's murder. Still bothering you, huh?
1: Yeah, I guess so.
0: Well, you can't win every hand.
1: No, but this one's different, Kitty. Ed was killed in cold blood. And Billy, a kid of that age, shot down and left to die. Somebody's gonna pay for it, Kitty.
0: Well, you could be following a cold trail, Matt. Might have been a drifter, someone who never even came near Dodge City.
1: No, I don't think so. For one reason. Only three people were ever told when those money shipments were being made. Me and Ed and Mr. Botkin over at the bank. And that killer knew exactly which trip to hit. Now, it was somebody from this town. Had to be.
0: Well, it sounds that way, all right.
1: The killer's here in Dodge and the money's here. And sooner or later, I'm going to find them both.
0: Well, I hope it's sooner, Matt. You're beginning to look like a scarecrow.
1: I'll make out. How's Laura getting along?
0: Oh, not too bad, I guess. She's kept it to herself, mostly. Hasn't talked about it.
1: Might be better if she wouldn't.
0: I suppose. I've heard that she started hanging around with Taggart again, though.
1: Taggart?
0: Uh-huh.
1: I thought he went to Kansas City.
0: Well, he did a couple of weeks ago. I guess he's back again. Anyway, one of the bartenders claims he saw him night before last over on the south side, and of course that's where Laura lives.
1: Taggart, huh?
0: She's even started talking like him again the last few days. She's a regular parrot. You know that voice of his? Soft and sort of husky-like.
1: Yeah. Yeah, I know. Thanks, Kitty.
0: For what?
1: I'll see you later.

0: Chester, come on, open up.
1: All right, I'm coming, Mr. Dillon.
2: Well, it sure is good to see a face in the outside world, Mr. Dillon.
3: Is Billy all right?
2: Well, sure he is. Why wouldn't he be all... What's happened?
3: I think I know who did it. Well, how you making out, Billy?
4: How much longer have I got to stay here, Marshal?
3: Well, I think it's just about over now. Say, where'd all this come from?
2: Miss Laura fetched it. Oh, we had ourselves a real feed. At least I did. Billy wasn't very hungry. He didn't even eat the special slice of rum cake she brought for him.
3: Special, huh?
2: Mm-hmm.
3: What'd you do with it, Billy?
4: Oh, I'm sorry, Marshal, but I didn't want it. I give it to that old hound dog that's been hanging around.
3: Oh, I see. Chester, I wonder if you'd step out back here for a second.
2: All right, Mr. Young.
3: We'll be right back, Billy.
4: Yes,
3: Chester, go find Clint Murphy and have him come back here and keep an eye on Billy for the next hour.
2: Well, ain't no need for Clint. I'll be here, Mr.
3: No, you won't. We're going to pick up a killer. I can't take any more chances.
2: What do you mean?
3: The dog. The one Billy gave his special cake to. It's lying out there by the edge of the street. It's been poisoned.

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0: No matter how many times you've done it before, the same thing always happens. Every time you start out to bring in a killer, you know what's waiting for you. And the muscles under your belt knot up, and your heart starts to pound. But after a few minutes, you go cold and loosen up. And then it's all right. You stop thinking then. Stop feeling anything. You just go out and do the job.
1: Nice night. Kindly peaceful, like.
0: Yeah.
1: I swear I don't know, Mr. Dillon. It just makes you wonder. What is it gets into people?
0: I got no answer for you, Chester.
1: That's her place there, the second one down.
0: Yeah, I know.
1: You think he'll be there?
0: I think he'll be there. All right, stay clear, Chester. Watch yourself.
1: Yes, sir, I will. She was just using Ed Barton so she could find out the date of the shipment.
0: That's right.
1: I can't understand it.
0: Get out.
1: There he is, there by the porch, Mr. Dillon.
0: Come on, over here by the back of the tree.
1: He ain't got much cover there. We must have caught him unexpected.
0: He won't stay there. He'll make a run for it. We'll wait him out.
1: I don't know, Mr. Dillon. It don't look like he's... There he goes.
0: Drop the gun, Taggart. You're under arrest. Your last chance, Taggart! All right, come on, Chester.

0: Well, I guess that's the end of it.
1: No. Not yet.
0: What?
1: You wait here.
0: Yes, sir.

0: Canela.
1: You killed him, didn't you, Marshal?
2: Put that gun down, Laura.
1: The only man in this world I ever cared about. And you killed him.
2: You'd never stop me with one shot, and you know it. I'd still have time to draw and kill you.
1: You're not the man to draw a gun on a woman.
2: I never have before. But a little while ago, I saw a dog lying dead in the street. And if you'd have had your way, it'd have been a kid instead. So you better put that gun down and take your chances with a jury. Because you got no chance with me. You're under arrest.
1: That kid. That's what beat us. The minute I heard he was alive, I knew it was starting to go wrong.
2: It started long before that, Laura.
1: What do you mean? When?
2: The day you were born.

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0: We present Arthur Lowe, John LaMosher, and Clive Dunn in Dad's Army. A Soldier's Farewell, featuring John Lorre, Arnold Ridley, and Ian Lavender, with this week's guests Bill Pertwee, Larry Martin, and Pat Coombs. Here is the news, and this is John Snagg reading it. It is the spring of 1941, and never a day passes without Hitler renewing his attacks on Britain. However, the harder he tries, the more determined is the population that the streets of this country will never echo to the sound of Nazi jackboots. It is late evening, and down on the south coast, Captain Mannering and his platoon are on a bus returning to Warmington-on-Sea after a specially organized trip to the neighboring town.
1: Hold very tight, please.
2: Well, Wilson, what did you think of the evening?
3: Well, I quite enjoyed it, sir. I'm a little surprised, really, because I didn't think I was going to.
2: Really? Why?
3: Well, you see, I don't usually care for Greta Garbo.
2: No, Elizabeth and I have never been very keen.
3: Still, she obviously has a crowd of following. I mean, the cinema was packed, wasn't it?
2: Yeah. I must say, I was appalled by the behaviour of the audience at the end.
3: What way, sir?
2: I've never seen anything so disgraceful in all my life. Everybody charging out like that during the national anthem. I thought at least you would have stayed, Wilson. As a sergeant, it was your duty to set an example to the others.
3: Well, I couldn't help it, sir. I sort of got carried along in the rush.
2: Really?
4: Did you enjoy the film, Mr. Mannering?
2: Not really, Walker, no. I would have thought a film about Napoleon would have been concerned with strategy and tactics. I'd hoped we could learn something from it. Instead of that, he seemed to spend most of his time chasing Greta Garbo around a four-poster bed.
4: Yeah, well, that's strategy and tactics, isn't it?
5: Well, Mr. Mannering, I certainly learnt something. Hey, Jock, what did you think of that Mary Walewska?
6: Never met her.
5: No, Jock, the film.
6: Oh, that? Oh, rubbish. Sheer rubbish. A wanton waste of one and sixpence.
7: Well, I liked it.
8: Yeah, so did I, Joe. Yeah, I liked the part where Napoleon was saying farewell to his troops. Hey, I know what. Hey, look, let's take it in turns to do an impersonation of Charles Boyer. Whoever does it the worst has to pay the fares.
7: That's a good idea, Pikey.
8: Yeah.
7: You start.
8: Oh. Yeah, all right. Soldiers of France, our cause is lost. Your emperor must now say goodbye. With this kiss, remember me.
6: That was rotten.
5: He announced this. Soldiers of France, our cause is lost. Your emperor must now say goodbye. With this kiss, remember me.
6: You're supposed to be doing Charles Boyer, not Harry Champion.
7: Right, your turn, John.
6: Mine? I refuse to have anything to do with such childish, moronic nonsense. I'll pay my own fare and no one else's.
8: Excuse me, Mr. Mannering. Do you want to do an impersonation of Charles Boyer?
2: Don't be ridiculous.
8: Oh. Uncle Arthur, it's your turn then.
3: Is it? Oh, right, sir. Soldiers of France, our cause...
2: Just a minute. What are you doing?
3: Sorry, I'm doing an impersonation of Frank, doing an impersonation of somebody else.
2: You'll do nothing of the sort.
3: Right. Sorry, sir.
2: My sergeant, it's your duty to set an example. Yes. Anyway, it's very bad for discipline to do impersonations with the rank and file on a bus.
3: Well, I'm sorry, sir. Sorry.
8: Mr. Mannering?
2: Yes, Frank?
8: We were sitting a long way back in the cinema, weren't we?
9: Yes, I couldn't see the screen very well.
8: We should have sat in the ninepennies, Mr. Mannering.
2: No, Pike, no. I couldn't sit right down in the front in those cheap seats. Never know who's been sitting in them.
6: Well, at least if I'd been sitting down there, I'd only have squandered ninepence, not one and sixpence.
5: Cheer up, Jock. I'll tell you what, let's all have a bit of a sing-song, shall we?
7: Yeah, good idea.
5: Yeah, come on then.
7: Sing?
5: All together.
7: Yep.
5: Roll me over, roll
10: in the clover. Roll me over, lay me down and do it again.
2: Quiet! Quiet! Will you? Stop it! Be quiet! Quite enough of that. Wilson, I don't know what's the matter with the men. Their discipline seems to have gone to pot.
3: Do you think so, sir?
11: Fares, please. Any more fares, please?
2: Two to Warmington-on-Sea, please.
11: Two Throtneys. Thank you, sir.
2: I really must apologise for my men singing that ribald song.
11: Oh, no, that's quite all right. I get far worse than that on my bus.
2: Really? How very distressing for you.
11: No, I'm used to it. After all, there is a war on.
2: Well, that's no excuse for slack behaviour.
11: Oh, how very nice of you to think of me. I don't often get considerate passengers like you on my bus. There you are, sir. Two Throckneys.
2: Thank you.
11: Fares, please.
2: A charming woman, Wilson.
3: Awfully nice, sir. Oh. Yes,
2: yes. Must be very difficult for her, dealing with men passengers who get over familiar.
3: Yes, well, I should think she could take care of herself, sir. She'd probably give them a punch on the nose.
2: Don't be absurd.
3: Hmm?
2: I can see at a glance. She's a perfect lady. Must be awfully hard for her, working as a clippy.
3: Oh, well, she's only doing her bit, sir.
2: I realise that, Wilson. At the same time, one can't help wondering if it's right that a lady like her should be exposed to all the riff-raff that uses the late-night transport.
3: Excuse me. And talking of riff-raff, sir, did you see who just got on?
2: No. Who?
3: That awful Chief Wharton fellow, Hodges.
2: Oh, Lord.
1: Hold tight, please.
12: Hello, Napoleon. Been taking your Boy Scouts on an outing, have you?
2: We've been to the pictures, Mr. Hodges.
12: Blimey, that's marvellous, that is. Jerry liable to invade any minute and you lot go to the pictures. What did you do? Leave a note on the beach saying, Dear Hitler, please don't invade tonight. We've all gone to the cinema.
3: After that, why aren't you on duty?
12: Well, if you must know, I've been attending a high-level meeting of Chief Wardens, top brass only.
1: Fares, please.
12: Oh, hello, sweetheart. I want a tuppenny one, a nice big smile and a tickle at the terminus.
2: How dare you. You be familiar with this lady?
12: Well, I haven't yet. Mind you, the night is young, eh, darling?
2: Have you no respect? Have a good mind.
11: No, it's all right, sir. Please sit down. I'm used to this type.
2: Oh, very well. If you're sure.
11: Thanks all the same, though. I do appreciate it.
2: Pleasure, my dear.
11: Here you are, sir. Tap me one. Any more fares now?
3: My word, sir. We are being gallant tonight.
2: That sort of thing makes my blood boil.
1: Warmington-on-Sea, next stop.
3: Nearly home, sir.
2: Yes. Now, look here, Wilson.
3: Sir.
2: When the bus stops, I don't want any repetition of what happened in the cinema.
3: Right.
2: All that mad charging for the exit and me underneath them. Now, I shall get off first. You better tell the men.
3: All right, very good, sir. Excuse me, would you all pay attention? All right. Now, look here, when the bus stops, would you all please sit tight and let Mr. Mannering off first? Is that understood?
13: All right.
3: Now, here we are, sir. After you.
2: Thank you, Wilson.
12: Oh, I've never seen anything like it. Who does he think he is?
3: Oh, just clear off, will you?
12: Oh, right. Hey, lads, it's closing time in 5 minutes.
14: Come on, hurry up, we're missing.
15: Last one in the public bars around.
16: Mine's a double scotch.
17: Have a shandy, please.
18: Right. Come on, Mr.
12: Just push your way through. We can't come out for the
2: slide. What are you doing? What do you think you're doing? Get out. Get
12: out. Get him out, boy. Lads, we haven't got all day.
1: Everybody off?
2: No, I'm not.
3: You're all right down there, sir. I mean, would you like me to give you a hand up? The floor isn't awfully clean.
2: I'll talk to you later, Wilson. Good night, miss.
1: Good night, sir.
2: And in conclusion, and before we dismiss, I would like to say that I was not only shocked by last night's exhibition at the cinema, I was also deeply hurt that my platoon should behave in such a disrespectful manner.
16: If I may say a word, Captain Manning.
2: Yes, Fraser.
16: Well, sir, speaking purely for myself, I didn't intend any disrespect. But as an historian and a man of considerable intellect, I was fair scunnered by the historical inaccuracies in the film. I stuck it as long as I could. But in the end, well, I felt I just had to discuss it with the manager from the intellectual point of view, you understand?
2: Hmm. What happened?
16: I got my 1 in 6 bar.
19: Mr. Speak, sir.
2: Yes, Joe.
19: Well, sir, speaking on behalf of the platoon, I think I can say that we're all very sorry.
2: Well, that's all very well, Jones. But fine words butter no parsnips.
19: Hey, Pudgy, what's he talking about? Parsnips are out of season and you can't get no butter.
15: Here, I can get you some butter.
20: Hey, can you really, Joe? Hey, my mum would like some, please.
19: Yeah, and so would I. Is it all right, Joe?
15: Oh, it's lovely. Made from ewe's milk.
19: Oh, I don't want it if it's been used.
15: Not used, you silly old duffer. Used, female sheep.
2: Stop talking in the ranks. Now, pay attention. I don't intend to overlook this matter, and so I've decided to make the punishment fit the crime, to quote the words of Gilbert and Sullivan.
19: Here he goes again, Jock. What's Gilbert and Sullivan got to do with
2: it? Now, you will all come to attention while Sergeant Wilson plays the national anthem on the gramophone. And what's more, you will stand there and reflect while the notes of this glorious tune float through the hall. Platoon, ten, hut! Wound it up, Wilson.
3: Oh, yes, sir, yes.
2: Right, good. Off you go, then.
3: Very good, sir. Here it comes.
2: How dare you! Take it off at once.
3: Beg your pardon, sir. I can't...
2: Take it off.
3: I can't really hear you, if you will.
2: I said turn that filth off.
3: What's wrong?
2: What's wrong? That was the German national anthem.
3: I'm so sorry, sir. I wasn't really listening. Anyway, I couldn't really help it, sir. The label just says national anthems of all nations.
2: Well, play the British one.
3: It's all very well, sir, but where exactly is the British one on the record?
2: Now, where do you think it would be?
3: I don't know. I've never really given it an awful lot of thought.
2: Oh. The British one is always the first, of course. Give it to me, I'll do it.
3: It's quite all right, it's quite all right. I'm quite capable of putting on a record.
2: Yes, we haven't got all night, though. Come along, give it to me.
3: It's really not necessary, sir.
2: Come on, Alice, just give me that record. Would you give me the record? Now look what you've done.
3: It wasn't my fault, sir. You dropped it.
2: Be that as it may, it was still your fault.
19: Permission to speak, sir?
2: Yes, what is it?
19: Would it be in order for us to come out of the attention position while you're discussing it, sir? There's bits of me have gone to sleep and some of them are quite important.
2: But stand at ease. Now, in view of this slight mishap on the part of Sergeant Wilson, I shall postpone this until tomorrow evening. Soon, ten, and there's Miss. Come into the office, Wilson, will you? I want to talk to you about Friday's gas drill.
3: Yes, of course, sir. Yes.
2: Now, I've been giving the matter a bit of thought, and I've come up with one or two ideas. Nothing sensational, do you understand?
3: Oh, no, of course not, sir, no.
2: Well, I wondered if we could... Oh, dear, I wonder about that. Come in!
13: Mr. Mannering,
2: Yes, Walker, what is it?
13: Well, I just wanted to have a word with you, a bit quiet-like.
3: Oh, I see, but would you like me to leave, sir?
2: Good Lord, no, Wilson. No. Sure it won't be necessary. Right, speak up, Walker.
13: All right, then. I've got your cheese.
2: Well, don't tell everybody. Keep your voice down.
13: Blimey, make up your mind. Anyway, there it is. 1 pound of the finest cheddar.
2: Oh, yes. Very nice. You understand, Wilson, this is not for me.
3: Of course it isn't, sir.
2: As you know, I don't really approve of this sort of thing.
3: Oh, no.
13: Oh, well, in that case, I'll take it back.
2: No, leave it there. It's for my wife. I'll just phone her. Tell her I've got it. She's very partial to cheddar cheese. Warmington, 9-2, please.
3: It really does look awfully nice, sir.
2: Yeah, don't put your dirty fingers all over it, Wilson. Elizabeth's going to eat that. She's a vegetarian, you know. Uh-huh. I've planned this as a little surprise. I thought we might have a nice toasted cheese supper together tonight.
13: That's cosy, isn't it?
2: That'll be all, Walker.
13: All right, yeah, but, all right, Mr. Mannering. Well, I'll be off then, eh? Good night, all.
3: Good night.
2: I say, Wilson, that cheese looked delicious.
3: Yes, it does indeed, sir.
2: Elizabeth will be delighted when I take this home for her tonight. But, hello, Elizabeth? It's George. You've been a long time answering. Where have you been, dear? Oh, I see, yes. You've been down the shelter.
3: Ah. There hasn't been a raid, has there, sir?
2: No, it's just that she likes it down there. Elizabeth, I thought we might sleep in the house tonight, dear. After all, we haven't had a raid for a few nights now, and, yes. Yes, dear, I know that. And, I might have a little surprise for you. What? Yes, dear. She hung up.
3: Is there anything the matter, sir?
2: No, she's had her supper and now she's going to bed.
3: Well, why didn't you tell her about the cheese?
2: I wouldn't listen. Oh. It's a funny thing about women, Wilson. Every time you plan a surprise, somehow it always goes wrong.
3: Yes, I know what you mean, sir.
2: I was so looking forward to that toasted cheese supper, too.
3: Well, I've got an idea, sir. Why don't we have the toasted cheese supper here?
2: What? Just the two of us together?
3: Yes, why not, sir?
2: That's very thoughtful of you, Wilson.
3: Yeah.
2: By the way, I'm sorry I went on at you about that record.
3: Oh, don't worry about that, sir.
2: You know, Wilson, I can't get over Elizabeth's attitude on the phone just now. I don't think I'll ever understand women if I live to be 100. They're quite beyond me.
3: Really, sir? I've always regarded you as having quite a way with the ladies.
2: Oh, no, I wouldn't say that.
3: Well, what about last night on the bus with that nice conductress? The gallant way you told the warden off when he was so rude to her.
2: No doubt about it. She was a charming woman. Charming. You know, somehow I don't think she'd have refused a toasted cheese supper. Oh, well, you make the toast, Wilson. I'll cut up the cheese.
3: All right, sir.
2: Elizabeth? I'm home. Are you awake? Elizabeth? That's funny, she's not here. Oh, she'll be down the shelter. Damn, if I'd known that, I needn't have bothered to get undressed in the bathroom.
17: Joe, I'm tired. I'll just set the alarm.
2: God, 2 o'clock. I dare be so late. There. Oh. Shouldn't have eaten all that cheese. Far too rich. Oh, this is much more comfortable than that shelter. Mm, lovely.

0: Is that you, Marshal Ney? How goes the battle? I really can't see what's happening very well from back here.
1: Well, it's your own fault, sire. I did tell you we should have been at the front, in the ninepennies.
2: Take me to the Duke of Wellington at once, son. I must see him.
3: Wait here a moment. Your Grace.
4: What is it, Major Hodges?
3: Colonel Fraser has returned from the field of battle, sir. He wishes to see you.
4: Very well. Ask him to come in, will you?
3: Right you are, sir. Colonel, His Grace will see you now.
2: Thank you.
3: This way, and mind how you go with that tent flap. We don't want to show a light.
4: Fraser. How's it looking?
2: I have good news, sir. Bluthner has arrived.
4: Oh, really, Fraser? I'm in no mood for playing the piano now.
2: Mon Emperor!
0: Yes, Captain General?
2: Sire, j'avais une news terrible.
0: What is it?
2: You've lost the ruddy battle, mate.

0: the 92nd Wellington, my brave Highlanders. Give those froggies hell, lads. Ah, just look at them, Wellington. Look at their speed.
1: Yes, we're awfully good. Should break a few records.
2: Mon Emperor, Mon Emperor.
3: What is it now, Gerard?
2: J'avais un more news terrible.
3: I'm listening.
2: Wellington is waiting at a nearby farm for you to sign a surrender.
3: Very well.
0: Hodges, inform the Duke of Wellington that Napoleon and the remains of his beaten army are approaching.
4: Oh, it'll be a pleasure. Oh, I'm looking forward to this. Napoleon's been asking for it for a long time now.
5: Platoon, out! Mon Emperor! We have arrived.
1: Good afternoon, sir. How do you do?
3: Not very well at the moment.
1: Well, I just want to take down a few details. Your name?
3: Bonaparte.
1: Initials?
3: N.
1: Address?
3: Versailles. The palace.
1: Mm-hmm. What street is that in?
3: Go ask anyone. It's not difficult to find.
1: Well, just sign here, please.
3: I borrow your pen?
1: I'm sorry, I never lend my pen to strangers.
6: Here you are, sire. Best quality quill. 10 francs to you.
3: Why is it so expensive?
6: Well, it's very special, isn't it? La plume de matante.
3: I can't sign this document.
4: Look, Napoleon, don't argue. Just sign here like the Duke says.
3: What are you going to do with me?
1: We're sending you to the Isle of Elba. So, goodbye, Napoleon. May I say how sorry I am that you lost? Perhaps under the circumstances we can forget the formalities and I can call you Bonaparte.
3: Of course. It was a good fight.
5: Gauche droit. Excusez-moi, mon emperor. Permission to parley-vous.
3: Yes, what is it, Jones?
5: Your imperial guard is waiting for you to say farewell.
3: I'm coming.
5: What are they going to do to you, sir?
3: They're sending me to Elba.
5: Hence the expression, giving you the elbow.
3: Lead on, Corporal.
1: I must say it was damn decent of that froggy to let me call him Bonaparte.
4: He looks more like falling apart at the moment.
1: All right, that'll do, Hodges, that'll do. By Jove, all that fighting's made me very thirsty. I think refreshment is called for.
3: Corporal Jones?
5: Oui, sir.
3: I may as well start my goodbye with you.
5: Oh, thank you, sire.
3: Goodbye, Corporal.
5: Goodbye, sir. Permission to kiss you.
3: Granted.
7: Goodbye, sir. I'll get my sister Sissy to send you some of her upside-down cakes.
3: Thank you, Grenadier Godfrey.
7: Goodbye, sir.
3: Goodbye, Grenadier Pike.
7: My mum won't half be proud of me, sire, when I tell her I've been kissed by an emperor.
3: Corporal Jones! Please hand me our imperial standard.
5: Here vous are, sir.
3: Thank you. Soldiers of France! Our cause is lost. France has fallen. So remember me, though I love you all, I cannot embrace you all. Oh, beloved standard, with this kiss, remember me. Goodbye, my soldiers. Goodbye, my sons. Goodbye, my children.

0: You Frenchies, I've got a message.
1: Do you mind having some respect? How dare you interrupt our anthem?
0: Oh, sorry, I'm sure.
2: Now, what did you wish to say?
0: Well, I've got a message from His Grace, the Duke of Wellington. He invites you to have a drink with him in the local bistro.
3: That's very merso boku of him, isn't it? On behalf of the lads, j'accept.
1: Just a minute, Jones. I haven't finished saying farewell yet. Brave soldiers, it has been an honour for me to serve.
0: Well, don't hang about then, they're open.
3: Yeah, come on.
4: My dear Marie, we have only 2 more hours together before the ship sails away, taking me into exile.
5: I can't bear to see you leave, Napoleon.
4: Nor I to leave you. But you must be brave. It is the fortunes of war, you know.
5: Yeah, I suppose so.
4: I'm very fond of you, Maria Valeska.
5: Thank you. As we still have 2 hours together before I lose you forever, why don't we celebrate?
4: You mean...
5: Yes, that's right. Why don't we have a farewell toasted cheese supper?
4: Ah, a toasted cheese supper. Just you and I.
5: Yeah. And please let me have something to remember you by, my dear Napoleon. A likeness, perhaps.
4: Of course, my dear. Take this cameo picture of me. It may be small, but the profile is good.
5: Thank you.
4: Think of me sometimes, dearest Mary.
5: Oh, I shall treasure it always. Look, I'll even keep it here close to my heart. And whenever I gaze at your handsome face, it'll ring a little bell with me.
4: You just punched my nose.

0: What? What? Oh. Oh, what an awful dream. What's the time?
1: 8:30. I better hurry. I should be late for the bank.
0: Oh, I'm not looking forward to today at all. I've got a nasty feeling it's going to be one of those days when absolutely nothing goes right. Hello, sir. Oh. A note from Elizabeth. Why were you late last night? I am not speaking to you today. Oh, well. Things aren't going to be quite as bad as I thought they were.

In that episode of Dad's Army, based on the original television series by Jimmy Perry and David Croft, you heard Arthur Lowe as Captain Mannering, John LeMessurier as Sergeant Wilson, Clive Dunn, Corporal Jones, Arnold Ridley, Private Godfrey, Ian Lavender, Private Pike, Bill Pertwee, ARP Warden, Larry Martin, Private Walker, and Pat Coombs as the Clipper. A Soldier's Farewell was adapted for radio by Harold Snowd and Michael Knowles and produced by John Dials.

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0: Mrs. Farrell.
1: Yes, sir.
0: You knew at the time what you were doing, didn't you?
1: Yes, sir, I did.
0: How much were you paid?
1: No set figure. It depended on, well...
2: what the traffic would bear.
1: Yes.
0: How much did Mr. Richards pay you?
1: He didn't pay me anything. Mr. Richards gave me a present.
0: What kind of present?
1: A bracelet. Real pretty bracelet. Only T.J. wouldn't let me keep it.
0: T.J.?
1: Mr. Jonas, Todd Jonas.
2: You were pretty young at the time, weren't you, Mrs. Farrell?
1: Not so young. I was 18.
2: 18.
0: And your husband?
1: Oh, we weren't married then, but you can figure Joe's 9 years older than me.
0: Mrs. Farrell, you understand that Mr. Reynolds and I are going to ask you to repeat all of this to the grand jury.
1: I know, Mr. Stevens.
0: And the United States attorney will present evidence gathered by us and other FBI agents. Some of that evidence involves your husband.
1: Yes, sir.
0: I want to remind you again that a wife does not have to testify or present any information against her husband.
1: I know, Mr. Stevens. You don't have to bring in Mr. Richards' name, do you? I mean, I
0: can't promise you that. But we will do what we can to protect him.
1: None of this was his fault. All he did was come to the city on a business trip.
2: Our case is against Todd Jonas, Mrs. Farrell, not Mr. Richards. You want to stop his vicious racket as much as we do, I know.
1: I want to see T.J. behind bars for the rest of his life.
2: And your husband?
1: I don't know. I just don't know.
0: Dave?
2: Uh-huh.
0: Mrs. Farrell, we're going to record the rest of this statement on tape. Is that all right with you?
1: Yes, sir.
2: Okay, Steve.
0: What is your name, Mrs. Farrell, your full name?
1: Myrna Ann Farrell.
0: 1405 South Avenue?
1: Yes, sir.
0: If the following is correct to your exact knowledge, Mrs. Farrell, would you repeat each phrase after me? I, Myrna Ann Farrell of 1405 South Avenue, this city.
1: I, Myrna Ann Farrell of 1405 South Avenue, this city.
0: Have appeared voluntarily and of my own free will at the office of the United States Attorney on this 6th day of March.
1: Have appeared voluntarily and of my own free will at the office of the United States Attorney on this 6th day of March.
0: The following is a true statement of the facts involving an extortion attempt by Mr. Todd Jones.
1: And when the police took T.J. off to prison, I was out of a job and no money. And Joe Farrell asking me to marry him was like a real lifesaver. I didn't love Joe, and I told him so, but I felt I could make him a nice home, and I could live decently for the first time like I'd always wanted. Well, that was 6 years ago, and Joe got a job working, and I thought the old life was behind me for good. But then one day, T.J. came to the house. He was out of prison, and he and Joe started up again. Joe wasn't interested anymore in his job. He and T.J. were working on some plan, and...
3: And I figure $10,000 is the very least we should get.
4: Hey, T.J., with a touch of soda.
3: Fine. How about you?
4: Oh, I'm still with this beer. Go ahead. Didn't mean to interrupt you.
3: Well, all I was saying... Oh, hello, Myrna.
4: Well, what is it now?
1: It's almost 3 o'clock, Joe. Aren't you coming up to bed?
4: Yeah, after a while I'm coming. What's the matter? A man can't drink a beer with an old friend?
1: I just thought... Well, you'll be...

0: all tired out at the job tomorrow.
1: I'm not going to work tomorrow. I forgot to tell you, TJ and me, we're taking a little trip.
0: Trip?
1: Yeah, just for a day or so. Cleveland. You're going up to bed. I'll be along pretty quick.
0: Joe.
1: Yeah? Yeah, yeah.
0: Good night. I'll leave the hall light on.
1: Okay, now beat it.
2: Good night, Myrna. It's been real good to see you.
1: Huh. Well, how do you like that for manners? Why, you...
2: Forget it, Joe. It is pretty late.
1: That don't mean she can treat my friends like they was dirt.
2: Forget it, I said. We have more important things to occupy us right now.
1: Okay, okay, sure.
2: She doesn't like me, though, no doubt about it. Joe, tell me something.
1: What?
2: How come you married Myrna? I mean...
1: I know what you mean.
2: Well, if it's none of my business...
1: No, but... no, nothing like that. You remember that Rayburn girl? Tall, blonde, with a scar along her neck?
2: Vicky Rayburn, sure. Kind of beat up, wasn't she?
1: Very beat up. Anyways, there was some trouble, and she wanted third finger left hand. I always had a yen for Myrna, and sooner than...
2: Okay, I get the picture. Myrna never found out?
1: Well, you know the saying, what they don't know.
2: Uh-huh, yeah. She goes for the married life, huh?
1: Yeah, the proud wife routine, so not to give you the creeps.
2: Well, $10,000 will make up for it.
1: $10,000's a lot of bills.
2: Paul Richards has it.
1: And you really think he'll fall for this phony on you hand him, huh?
2: I really think he won't have any choice. After all, the man's a very solid civic type. He won't want to run the risk of scandalous public exposure. Now, will he?
1: You tell me.
2: He won't want. No, this is foolproof, Joe, believe me. Not only for Richards, but for every John who ever went out with Myrna. I've had 5 long years to spot a loophole, and there is none.
1: Okay, if you say so. How soon do we leave?
2: First thing in the morning. And, Joe,
1: mm-hmm.
2: Don't worry about this. It's in the bag, I promise you. Scandalous public exposure. And, if necessary, righteous husband indignation. How can we lose with a combination like that?
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0: Act two of tonight's story on the FBI in Peace and War, The Business Trip.
1: And the next day, Joe left for Cleveland. I didn't have any idea what he was going for or what he intended doing. I didn't know how well he had coached TJ in the information needed for his dirty racket.
2: And here's a picture of you and Myrna, just in case your recollection is bad. Here, take a look at it. It was snapped ringside at the Black Owl nightclub.
3: My recollection is good, Mr. Jonas.
2: And the poor kid said, if Paul should have forgotten...
3: I said my recollection is good. Now, what is it you want?
2: Well, it's like I said, Mr. Richards, I'm an attorney. I've been retained to represent Mrs. Farrell in this matter.
3: Mrs. Farrell?
2: Yes, that's her name now. Myrna's married. Joseph Farrell, her husband, retained me.
3: Retained you for what? To get some money out of me?
2: What?
3: Money, blackmail, extortion? That's what you're here for, isn't it?
2: Mr. Richards, if I didn't realize how upset this has probably made you, I'd take offense at that kind of language. Legal offense.
3: That's not what you're here for?
2: Apparently you don't read the papers, Mr. Richards. Or you'd know about this vice trial in Bay City.
3: I'm not in the habit of poring vicariously over the tabloids, Mr. Jonas.
2: I know. You prefer the personal touch on out-of-town business trips.
3: I don't know if that's any of your business.
2: You will know soon enough. When the district attorney cross-examines you in the witness chair.
3: What?
2: At the upcoming trial. Now, we don't want to name names, Mr. Richards. We don't want to subpoena the gentleman friends of my client. But the DA's been waiting a long time for this moment. And he's threatened to rehash Myrna's past for each and every detail. Now, I want an honest shake for my client in the courtroom. You may not consider her welfare important, but her husband's right here in town with me, and he's...
3: And he wants an honest shake, too.
2: An honest shake of your neck is more like it. Joseph Farrell wants to see justice done, Mr. Richards, legally or otherwise.
3: Does he want to see justice, Mr. Jonas, or an out-of-court settlement?
2: I beg your pardon?
3: How much justice does Mr. Joseph Farrell want?
2: He loves his wife very much, Mr. Richards. He knew nothing of her former life, but his love is so strong.
3: How much, Mr. Jonas...
2: $10,000 cash.
3: And if I refuse?
2: We'll subpoena you and you can tell your story in court.
3: Well, there's nothing to tell. As your client very well knows, Myrna and I had dinner, drinks, a few laughs, nothing more.
2: That's all we want from you, Mr. Richards, to say that very thing out loud in public so the DA and the jury and the newspapers will recognize the innocence of my client and the grave injustice being done.
3: That's my wife. If you dare say one word to her...
2: Take it easy, Mr. Richards. I'm an attorney, the very soul of discretion. I'm staying at the Kenmore Hotel, room 1202. Now, you think the matter over, Mr. Richards? I'll be expecting your call.
1: And that was TJ's new racket, but I didn't know it then. I guess I didn't know a lot of things about TJ or about Joe. The two of them were always playing both ends against the middle.
4: Oh, pardon me. Switch that off a minute, eh, Dave? Stevens speaking. Oh, yes, sir. Uh-huh. Mm-hmm. Yeah, I see. She's talking with us now. Mm-hmm. Well, thanks very much. That was the United States attorney, Mrs. Farrell. You'll be interested to learn that Todd Jonas has denied that it was you who fired the shot.
1: What?
4: And your husband backs him up.
1: Well, Mr. Stevens,
4: it's my duty to advise you, Mrs. Farrell, that you don't have to say anything about this.
1: I want to say something about it. Joe and TJ are only lying so that I won't say anything.
4: And you're willing to go on?
1: Yes, sir.
4: All right, Mrs. Farrell.
1: Well, right after Joe came back from Cleveland, he began spending a lot of money. Money I didn't know he had. And he began drinking whiskey instead of beer like he always did when there was extra cash around. One morning, we had a fight over it. And that was when he told me the whole story about what happened in Cleveland.
5: And what's more, this money is only an advance. A down payment from Richards. As soon as he cashes in some securities, we get the rest of the $10,000.
1: So that's why he went to Cleveland. To see Paul Richards.
5: Yep. Only I didn't have to see him. TJ handled it himself. Well, Richards knows which side his bread is buttered.
1: Joe, you're crazy. You can't get away with a thing like this. You want to end up with a stretch like TJ?
5: Look, honey, calm down, huh? And pour us another little drink.
1: You haven't stopped drinking since you come back. That's the trouble. Now, Joe, listen to me.
5: Hey, what is this, Myrna? Couldn't be you had a yen for this Richards guy.
1: Joe!
5: Couldn't be that now, could it?
1: Paul Richards was nice to me. Of all the guys, he was nice. He gave me a bracelet, Joe. All right. Okay, but that's how it was. He wasn't like any of the rest, anywhere near like.
5: You know something, Myrna? You should write up your life story. My Life and Hard Times by Myrna X.
1: Joe,
5: told...
1: Joe!
5: Joe, why don't you go out like me and put in a lousy 8 hours a day, then come back and tell me to call it off? Why don't you scrounge for the back rent and the grocer and the next installment on the car?
1: Joe!
5: Shut up. Sick of listening to you. Never should have got hitched up with you in the first place.
1: Where are you going?
5: What's it to you where I'm going? What are you going to worry? What you have to worry is if I'm coming back.
1: Joe, don't talk that way. TJ will only...
5: Oh, he'll only get me rich, that's all. He'll only get me things I haven't had for 5 years. So long, honey. Don't wait up for me tonight. I might not be back.
1: Joe! Hello, operator. I'd like to call Cleveland person to person. Mr. Paul Richards. I don't know the number. Yes, I'll hold on. And after I spoke with Paul Richards, I knew Joe and TJ were in for a shock. I knew Paul Richards wouldn't pay them any more money. I didn't know what Joe and TJ were going to do about it.
2: So he's not going to pay any more?
4: Hmm? Why?
2: Got me.
4: The other day he was anxious, real anxious. Now not. Why, Joe?
5: Maybe he'd rather run the risk of scandalous public exposure. Who knows? Another drink?
4: No.
5: Well, maybe he wants to think it over some more. Who knows? I'll have a show.
4: Either they come through fast or never. I know.
5: So he's not coming through, so write the guy off. Cheers. Anyways, I told you so. You and your foolproof. Drink?
4: I said no.
5: Just a short one. It'll pick you up.
4: You boozed up, idiot. You lay off that stuff a minute, will you?
5: Hey, now look what you... That scotch costs real toe. Oh, look what you done.
4: Never mind that. Don't you realize what's happening?
5: Yeah, sure I realize. So we write Richards off. It was a good dream while it lasted.
4: We're not writing anything off. And put that glass down.
5: Huh?
4: He's bluffing, that's what. Richards is bluffing. All he needs is a prod to see that we mean business. He'll kick in with the rest, just like I said.
5: I don't think so, TJ.
4: You don't? I do.
5: Yeah?
4: Joe, sober up, will you? Try and remember what I told Richards we'd do if he refused.
5: We'd serve a subpoena.
4: And what else?
5: What else?
4: Oh, Joe.
5: Righteous husband indignant.
4: More than indignant. Matter of fact, you're not sure whether 10,000 will satisfy you.
5: I'm not?
4: You're definitely not.
5: I don't know, TJ. If he didn't go for your spear,
4: I told you the guy is just bluffing. The minute you confront him in person, he'll come through and come through fast.
5: You really think so, huh?
4: I'm positive.
5: Yeah, serve him right for stalling us.
4: Uh-huh.
5: Serve Mender right, too, her and that. He was nice to me, slush.
4: Well, what do you say, Joe? We pay Richards a little social call?
5: Sure, why not? It's like you say, TJ. I'm more than indignant. In fact,
4: Mr. Richards, I'm not sure now whether $10,000 will satisfy my client or not.
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1: When I found out that Joe and TJ were returning to Cleveland, I knew I had to do something to stop them. I took Joe's gun from the bedroom closet. I had no idea I'd actually use it, and yet something inside told me to warn Paul Richards and to stop Joe and TJ no matter how far I had to go.

0: Okay. Here. There you are, driver. Keep the change. Come on, Joe.
1: Right with you.
2: Ah, nice house.
0: Come on. Now, you know what to do.
2: Yeah, I know.
0: Give it to him good, only not too thick. You know, outraged husband. You'd like to tear him apart if I didn't stop you.
2: Just leave it to me, TJ.
0: Hold it. Hello, Mr. Richards. Remember me?
3: I remember. I wasn't expecting you, Mr. Jonas.
0: I'll bet you weren't. Your wife, perhaps?
3: No, I...
4: So this is the clown, huh? Mr. Solid Citizen.
0: What? Now, take it easy, Mr. Farrell. Just take it easy. Mr. Richards, we'd better not discuss this out here where all your neighbors can
3: hear. Come in, by all means. Mr. Farrell, you said?
4: That's right, Farrell. Joe Farrell. What about it?
0: Joe, will you take it easy? Mr. Richards, I'm sorry, sir, but I warned you about Mr. Farrell.
3: Yes, you did. We'd better talk in the study.
0: Certainly.
4: Who wants to talk? Just give me 5 minutes alone with this wise guy.
0: Mr. Farrell, please. After you, Mr. Richards.
3: This way.
0: Mr. Farrell,
4: really. These characters, I tell you, money or nut.
3: You here, Mr. Jonas?
0: Thank you. Mr. Farrell.
4: Okay, I'm coming.
0: May I remind you, Mr. Richards, you brought this unfortunate scene on yourself. I did my best to try.
4: You know,
3: yes,
4: I
3: Mr.
4: don't
3: Jonas?
4: Go for all this yak, Richards.
3: Yes, Mr. Farrell.
4: Myrna, what are you doing here?
5: You know what I'm doing, Joe. Both of you know.
3: Sit down, gentlemen. Can I offer you a drink?
4: Myrna.
5: I told Paul the whole story, Joe. Everything you told me.
0: Everything he told... Joe,
4: shut up, TJ.
0: Don't tell me to shut up. Now, look here, Richards.
3: Yes?
0: If you know what's good for you...
3: I think maybe I do, Mr. Jonas. Thanks to Myrna Farrell, I do.
4: Don't listen to her. She's off a rocket.
3: Is she now? They didn't seem to think so.
0: Huh? They? Who's they?
5: The police. They didn't think so.
0: Police?
4: What are you talking about?
5: I had to do it, Joe. It was the only way I could think of to stop you.
0: Had to do what? Myrna, you had to do what?
3: Call the police. They'll be here any moment.
0: Oh, stop kidding around, will you? I don't like it.
3: I'm sure you don't.
0: TJ. However, I don't believe it, Joe. Your own wife
3: wouldn't
0: do
3: it. Come on, let's get out of here.
5: Joe?
3: Hmm?
5: You're staying right here.
3: What?
5: You're not going anywhere, Joe. You're staying right here.
0: What?
3: Myrna.
5: It's all right, Paul. I know what I'm doing.
0: Myrna, put that thing down. Where did you get that?
5: I'll put it down when the police get here.
0: Joe.
2: Just leave it to me. Myrna, put that gun down.
5: Don't come near me, Joe. Paul, it's all right.
2: I'll put it down now. Come on.
5: Joe, I mean it.
2: Sure. I know you do. I know you do.
0: Hold on.
4: Myrna.
5: I told you, Joe. You too, TJ. I mean it. I'll put this down when the police get here.

0: Joseph Farrell recovered from the superficial gunshot wound inflicted by his wife. Together with Todd Jonas, was indicted by a federal grand jury. Myrna Farrell's signed statement and willing testimony at the subsequent trial considerably aided the government's case, culminating in convictions for both men. Their confinement in the penitentiary at Lewisburg closed our files on a sleazy scheme that failed to profit from the business trip.
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0: In tonight's story, Elsbeth Eric played the part of Myrna Farrell and Grant Richards was Joseph Farrell. This radio dramatization for the FBI in Peace and War was written by Jack Anson Fink. These programs are produced and directed by Betty Mandeville. All names and characters used on the program are fictitious. Any similarity to persons living or dead is purely coincidental. This program is based upon Frederick L. Collins' copyrighted book, The FBI in Peace and War. And the broadcast does not imply endorsement, authorization, or approval by the Federal Bureau of Investigation. The makers of Wrigley's Spearmint Gum, the refreshing, delicious treat that gives you real chewing enjoyment, invite you to listen to next Wednesday's story, The Literary Touch, on the FBI in Peace and War. 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

Mushroom Escape. It's theater of the mind. It's theater of the mind. Theater of the mind. It's theater of the mind. Mushroom Escape.

0: In the early days of the Western United States, when government troops were sent to the frontier to put down Geronimo's rebellion, they had no experience with Indian fighting. The power of the ruthless and crafty chief might never have been broken if it had not been for the masked rider of the plains. It was only his knowledge of the country, his courage and resourcefulness, which made possible the final victory and a lasting peace. Return with us now to those thrilling days when the West was young. From out of the past come the thundering hoofbeats of the great horse Silver. The Lone Ranger rides again.
1: Come on, Silver! The Apache are on the warpath! We've got to hurry! Hail, Silver!

0: While a squad of soldiers were at attention, a smiling officer approached a grim-faced man who stood with his back against the wall.
1: A pleasant day, Matthews.
2: Quite.
1: A pleasant day in which to die.
2: One is much like another for that purpose.
1: A cigarette before you leave us?
2: No, thanks.
1: A blindfold?
2: No, thanks.
1: You're easily satisfied.
2: Perhaps.
1: Any requests?
2: Well, one, if you would.
1: Yes?
2: If I could be carried to my bunk afterwards.
1: To your bunk?
2: I have friends who will call for me in an hour.
1: Oh.
2: I know your troop is to march. But if you could spare two men to remain with me until my friends arrive...
1: I guess it can be managed.
2: Tracy and Garvin.
1: Tracy and Garvin? Well, they're the last two I'd have expected you to ask for.
2: It's for you to say, of course.
1: Oh, it's all right, I suppose. Anything else?
2: Nothing.
1: Well, goodbye.
2: Goodbye.
3: Ready!

0: Tracy, Garvin, you'll carry Matthews to his bunk.
1: Yes, sir.
2: Yes, sir.
0: Follow me.
1: Yes, sir.
0: In here. That's it. On the bunk, please.
1: Right.
0: There. Tracy, you and Garvin will not ride with the troop. You'll stay here in barracks with Matthews. Friends will come with him.
1: Yes, sir.

0: Hey, Garvin.
1: Yeah?
0: I wish the captain hadn't wished this job on us.
1: Matthews asked for us. I heard him.
0: That's funny.
1: Yeah.
0: Wonder how soon them friends of his will be alone.
1: I don't
2: Gentlemen, don't move.
3: What the place?
2: Call out and I'll let daylight through you.
3: You're dead.
2: Yes? Blanks will never kill anyone, Tracy.
3: Blanks?
2: Neat, eh? Your friend Captain Lewis would be surprised to hear of it. Just as he'd be surprised to know I concealed these guns in my bunk. Careful, don't move.
3: Don't shoot.
2: Thought it funny because I asked for you two to be left with me, eh?
3: What are you aiming to do?
2: Both of you gave lying testimony that sent me to the firing squad.
3: But
2: Lewis Page it a lie.
3: No, honest. We never lied.
2: He wanted me court-martialed. Out of the way. And you're the skunks who helped him.
3: No, listen.
2: You listen, gentlemen. But first, we ride.
4: Three days later...
5: Come on, Silver.
6: Get him up, Scout.
5: Tonto, rein up.
6: Oh, Scout.
5: Oh, Silver.
6: What's the matter?
5: Listen, do you hear anything?
6: And there, shot.
5: And someone crying out.
6: Oh.
5: Follow me, Kemosabe. Come on,
6: get him up, Scout.

0: Thought you'd almost got loose from your ropes that time, huh? Well, try a stunt like that again, and I'll shoot to kill.
1: You can't get away with this, Matthews.
2: You let us loose.
0: Shut up.
2: You'll get caught, you...
1: No, don't shoot.
0: Keep your mouth shut.
2: What are you going to do with us?
0: Do? I haven't decided yet.
2: You ain't going to kill us, are you?
0: Can you think of any good reason why I shouldn't?
2: Oh, don't kill us. Captain Lewis was more to blame than us.
0: Oh, I won't overlook Captain Lewis. He'll be attended to. What the...
1: A mask, man.
2: With a redskin. Help! Help! This way! Help!
3: Stay back. Clear out there. Clear out.
4: What's going on here?
3: You... Oh, my head.
4: Oh, I'll take that gun. Time to release those fellows.
5: Tonto, do that.
4: You... Captain Matthews.
0: You know me?
4: The word went out that 3 days ago you were executed.
0: I wasn't.
4: Well, so I see. But how...
0: There's no use making a secret of it now. The night before I was to be shot, a friend substituted blanks for bullets in the rifles of the men appointed to the firing squad.
4: Then that's how you escaped.
0: Right.
4: Those fellows Tonto's untying. They must be Privates Tracy and Garvin.
0: Correct.
4: They were reported missing. They're believed to have deserted.
6: We never deserted.
2: He made us go with them at the point of a gun, mister.
4: Why?
0: Because three men brought me to that firing squad, stranger. These two and Captain Lewis.
4: I've heard of him.
0: I said I'd make each one of them pay for what he did. And I will.
4: Right now, it doesn't look as though you're in a position to carry out threats.
0: We'll see.
4: Well, Matthews, you can saddle up. You're going back to the fort.
6: You'll get a reward for this, mister.
0: Stranger, wait.
4: Well?
0: I suppose you're an outlaw wearing that mask. But even a crook shouldn't want to see a man shot for something he didn't do.
4: You claim you aren't guilty?
0: I'm not. I swear I'm not.
2: Don't you listen to him, stranger.
6: He'll just fill you up with a pack of lies.
4: Quiet. I'll judge that for myself. Matthews, you were convicted at the court-martial of sending the plans of Fort Davis to Geronimo. With those plans in his possession, Geronimo could easily have attacked and wiped out the garrison.
0: But I didn't.
4: An Apache was shot near the fort. Those plans and notes in your handwriting were found on him.
0: Stranger, I drew those plans. Yes, and I wrote those notes out, too. But not for the reason everybody thinks.
4: No?
0: Lewis tricked me into it. He got me into an argument about the campaign. And I wrote out those things just to prove my point.
4: And then what happened to them?
0: I left them in his quarters. I didn't give them another thought. The first I heard of them again was when it was claimed they'd been found on that Apache.
4: How do you explain his getting possession of them?
0: That isn't hard to figure out. Either Lewis gave those plans to him, or planted them on him after he was killed. Lewis was leading the scouting party that caught him.
6: Mister, you're just wasting time. He claimed all them things at the trial, and it was proved they wasn't so.
0: Because of the lying testimony you and Garvin gave.
2: We only gave the truth.
0: The truth. You told what Lewis hired you to tell.
4: And that?
0: That they'd seen me talking secretly with that Apache. That they'd seen me take money and hand over papers.
4: So you claim the charges were false, and Captain Lewis was responsible.
0: He was.
4: But why?
0: Because he's always hated me, that's why. Because I was a better soldier than he was. Because I got engaged to Sally Griffin. Because
4: Sally
0: I was going...
4: Sally Griffin? The daughter of Major Griffin?
0: Yes.
4: Tonto.
5: Uh-huh.
4: Tie Matthews. Tie him up securely.
5: Tonto, do that.
0: Blast you. Blast you? Why can't you give me a chance? Why can't you let me stay free to prove I was framed?
4: I'm handling this.
6: You're showing good sense, mister.
3: We'll take him to the fort. And we'll tell the Major you're the one that's to get the reward cash, too.
4: Not so fast.
3: Huh?
4: I've got an idea that you two will have plenty to explain when you return.
6: Explain?
3: What do you mean?
4: They'll ask you why you let Matthews get the best of you. They'll want to know how it happened Matthews' friend was able to substitute blanks for bullets.
6: But we can explain things.
4: Maybe. But remember, right now both of you are considered deserters. They don't know Matthews is alive. They don't know that he forced you to accompany him.
3: But, well, mister, when they see him, they'll savvy how it come about.
4: If they see him,
3: what?
4: I'm in charge here. Matthews doesn't go back to the fort unless I give the word.
6: But what's your game, huh? What are you up to?
4: I'm not so sure Matthews hasn't told the truth about this affair.
6: You must be loco.
4: Wait, hear me out.
3: I'll go ahead.
4: I haven't arrived at any decision one way or the other. But I'll tell you this. If Matthews is right, you'd be fools to go back.
6: I don't get it.
4: If Matthews told the truth, then Lewis must have paid you to give false testimony.
6: But we
4: didn't... I said hear me out. Now then. If Lewis paid you once, he'll pay you again for silence. You can keep Matthews a prisoner here. Send word to Lewis you demand more cash. Then clear out to where you can enjoy it.
3: Yeah, we could do that.
6: Only it ain't so. What are you trying to make us say anyhow, mister? That we lied at the court-martial?
4: You know more about that than I do.
6: Well, we never.
0: You lied your heads off, both of you.
4: Well, think over what I said. If Matthews is lying, take him in. But if he isn't, you've got everything to gain by following my suggestion.

0: The Lone Ranger and Tonto walked away from Tracy and Garvin as they consulted together. But not a move, nor an expression of the two soldiers escaped the masked man.
1: Tonto, it looks as though Matthews was telling the truth. I wanted to see how Tracy and Garvin would react to what I suggested. They'd simply insisted upon turning Matthews in. It would have appeared as though he'd been lying.
2: That right.
1: Those fellows wouldn't have any reason for talking it over between themselves, unless they felt they might gain by my suggestion. And they couldn't gain by it unless Captain Lewis had hired them. If they accept, they decide to get in touch with Lewis and demand more cash, we'll know they're guilty. But that won't be enough.
2: What do?
1: We'll have to trap them in such a way that their conviction won't rest on our words alone.
2: You got plan?
1: I think so. For the time being, we'll let them think we're the outlaws they seem to believe us. And say nothing to Matthews either. It won't hurt to have him think we're against him.
2: Tonto, not talk.
1: Wait. I think they've finished. Now we'll see what they decided.
3: Hey, stranger.
2: Yes?
3: We was thinking...
2: Go ahead and talk. Matthews can't hear us.
3: Look, mister, you and the engine are outlaws, all right, ain't you?
2: I'm masked.
3: Yeah, sure, but how do we know we can trust you?
2: That's up to you. I'm not asking you to.
3: Now, no need to get offended.
4: But, stranger, where do you figure in on this? Mind you, we ain't saying nothing. We ain't admitting nothing. But supposing we did have something on Captain Lewis, just where do you figure to profit?
2: You'd have to get in touch with him.
3: Sure.
2: Which would be dangerous for either one of you. However, you could use us for that. We'll contact Lewis, and you collect.
3: With each of us getting a fair split, huh?
2: We can talk about that later.
3: Well, what do you think?
4: Ain't a bad idea.
3: Game for it?
4: Sure.
3: All right, then, stranger. It's a bargain. We happen to know that Captain Lewis has got plenty of cash. And between the four of us, we'll make him pay over just about every last cent of it.

0: Now to continue our story. At Fort Davis, the officers lived in a row of cottages built just outside the stockade. On the evening of the following day, Captain Lewis was talking with Sally Griffin on the porch of her father's home and...
1: Sally.
2: Yes?
1: Look, Sally, do you think I wanted to find out about Matthews? You act as though I should have overlooked my duty when I found those plans, as though I shouldn't have said anything.
2: No, I...
1: Well, then.
2: I'm a soldier's daughter, Captain Lewis.
1: I've asked you to call me Bob.
2: I'd rather not.
1: I can wait.
2: I said I'm a soldier's daughter. I know what a soldier's duty is, what it means to him. But when you found those plans...
1: Yes?
2: I felt as though you were glad you'd found them. I can't help it. Maybe I'm silly. Maybe I'm not fair to you. But that's just the way it seemed to me.
1: You are unfair.
2: If I am, I'm sorry.
1: I'll tell you something I haven't told anyone.
2: Yes?
1: Perhaps I would have been doing wrong. But if there hadn't been others along, I would have said nothing to anyone about those plans.
2: No.
1: You believe that, don't you?
2: I don't know what to think.
1: Well, at least try to believe I wouldn't have had this thing happen of my own choice.
2: I think you'd better go now.
1: Tired?
2: A little. I'd like to go inside.
1: Will I see you tomorrow?
2: Please, Captain Lewis, give me more time. I seem to be all mixed up about things.
1: Of course, Sally. Good night.
2: Good night.
3: That young Lewis?
2: Yes, Father.
3: You haven't been acting very friendly toward him, from what I've noticed.
2: I guess not.
3: Any particular reason, honey?
2: I don't know why, Father, but I just can't like him. He seems sneaky somehow.
3: Oh, come now, Sally.
2: Well, he does.
3: Listen to me, honey.
2: Yes?
3: I know you thought a lot of young Matthew.
2: Now, Father.
3: No, don't try to change the subject. I know it's hard for you to speak of it, but it'd better be said and done with. Now then, you've got to face the fact that you're a young woman, and before you're many years older, you will have your share of young men hanging about. What I mean is this. What's past is past. There's no use dwelling on it. Do you understand me?
2: Yes, Father.
3: Good.
2: Has there been anything learned?
3: Huh? Learned?
2: About those two soldiers. What were their names? Tracy and Garvin.
3: Oh, them. No, nothing so far. But they'll be found. They can't travel far without being noticed.
2: Don't you think it's odd that they deserted?
3: Odd? Why?
2: They testified against Ray.
3: Yes. But I scarcely think there's any connection between that and their disappearance.
2: But there could be.
3: Perhaps. It's not probable, though.
2: Well, good night, Father.
3: To bed already?
2: Yes.
3: What? A crook!
4: No, Major. Not a crook.
3: Your mask!
4: See that?
2: A bullet.
3: What? Silver. A silver bullet.
4: Does it mean anything to you?
3: Silver. Then you're...
4: Yes?
3: You're the Lone Ranger.

0: Meanwhile, Captain Lewis had walked slowly toward his own cottage. He mounted the steps, crossed the porch, and inserted his key in the lock, only to find the door already unlocked.
1: Unlocked? By heavens, I'm sure I locked it before I went out. Where's that lamp? Oh. There. If anything's been stolen, I'll mighty soon...
2: Not steal.
1: A redskin.
2: You will not make noise.
1: What in the devil are you doing here?
2: Me bring message.
1: Clear out.
2: Better you hear what Tonto say.
1: Clear out, I tell you. Clear out before I call the guard.
2: You know feller named Tracy?
1: No, I... What was that?
2: No other feller named Garvin?
1: What do you know about them?
2: Them send message.
1: You've seen them? You know where they are? What message would they have for me?
2: Them want cash. Want plenty cash.
1: Huh?
2: Them say you send cash, you get heap trouble.
1: They said that?
2: Huh.
1: What else did they say?
2: Them want $1,000. That all them say.
1: Why, the blasted... Look here, Redskin. Did they tell you why they wanted that cash? What made them think they could get it?
2: Them not tell that.
1: Where are they?
2: Me not tell.
1: You said you knew.
2: Not tell.
1: They told you not to, eh?
2: Not right.
1: So they're asking for $1,000. I suppose they want it as soon as possible. Of course, I haven't that much on hand, but I could give them what I have and the rest later.
2: And all right.
1: Just a second until I see how much I have in the desk here. All right. Raise your hands. Fast.
2: What matter?
1: Try to blackmail me, will they? I'll show them the dirty skunks.
2: What you do?
1: Redskin, you're taking me to where they've hidden out.
2: No, Tonto, not do that.
1: No? Look at this gun. You'll follow orders or get drilled.
2: But you,
1: I could shoot you, Redskin. Shoot you and tell the guard I found you in here thieving. They'd ask no questions. And that would be the finish of you.
2: You not shoot.
1: If you obey orders, no. But if you don't, it will be a pleasure.

0: Less than an hour later, the Lone Ranger drew in his great horse at the small, well-hidden camp he had chosen for a hideout. Tracy and Garvin, with Matthews securely bound, had been waiting for him and...
1: Ho, Silver! Ho! Ho, fella! Ho!
2: Hey, what luck you have, Ranger?
1: Good enough.
2: You in touch with Lewis?
0: Tonto did.
2: Mister, I got a hand it to you. I'm glad we met up.
0: Yes, and so am I.
3: Well, I'll bet you are. With all the cash we can make working together.
0: Well, Matthews?
4: You rotten outlaw.
0: Comfortable?
4: How could I be comfortable with enough ropes around me to hogtie a steer?
0: Give me your word you won't try to get away and I'll loosen them for you.
4: I'll get away the first chance I can.
0: Very well, then. Stay the way you are.
2: Say, stranger, what do we have to hang on to him for anyhow? He's too doggone much trouble. Why not just finish him off and get rid of him?
3: Yeah, that's just what I was thinking.
0: Do that and you lose half your hold on Captain Lewis.
2: I don't see why.
0: Now you can threaten him with exposure. You can let the authorities know that your testimony at the court-martial was false.
3: That's enough to scare him with, ain't it?
0: Perhaps. But if Lewis tried to fight you, then you could let him know Matthews is still alive. And Lewis would fear Matthews' revenge more than anything else.
3: Yeah, that's so.
0: Matthews has already been condemned to death. Lewis knows Matthews would have nothing more to lose by killing him.
2: You're right again, stranger. We'll hang on to this fella for a spell yet till we see whether Lewis is going to come across willing or not.
0: That's best.
3: How soon you figure Tonto will be getting back?
0: I look for him any moment now. Stay here. I'm going down the trail a ways to meet him. In the shadows, not far from the camp, two horsemen pull their mounts to a stop then.
5: Climb out of that saddle.
6: There you go.
5: You're walking ahead of me. You're taking me directly to their camp. And if you give one word of warning, the first shot is for you. Get that?
6: Me savvy.
5: Then start moving. Out in these woods?
6: Not right.
5: How far?
6: Not far. Me show you.
5: No tricks now, or they'll be the last you ever try.
6: There, camp.
5: Tracy and Garvin. Who's that third fellow? One that got tied up.
6: You'll find out.
5: You bet I will. Now keep on going.
7: I tell you, that masked man is a slickman all.
8: Rage!
9: Wait, what the?
8: Lewis! It's Captain Lewis! Blast you, Redskin.
6: Well, him make Tonto bring him.
5: If the Redskin hadn't, he'd have got a bullet where it would have done him the most good. You dirty blackmailers, I got... Matthews!
10: Surprised to see me?
5: You were shot.
10: You mean I would have been if you'd had your way.
8: He tricked you, Captain.
5: Stand back. Don't try anything. Tricked me, eh? Well, Matthews, you won't a second time.
10: No?
5: I'm shutting your mouth right now.
1: Your mistake, Lewis.
5: What?
1: Drop that gun.
5: What, Matt?
1: Drop it.
5: There.
2: I knew you'd get him, mister. I knew you was on hand somewheres.
8: Now, Captain, maybe you don't feel so smart about finding where we was hid.
5: But I
2: can't... Shut up! Maybe you're a captain, all right, but we ain't in the army no more. So we're the ones that are giving the orders. The Redskin tell you what we was asking for?
5: I won't pay.
2: Oh, you won't, eh? Reckon you like to have us cross the border where we couldn't be brought back. And then send word to the major how you paid us to lie about seeing Matthews here do business with that there Apache.
5: You wouldn't be believed.
0: It's the truth. Just as it's true that you yourself gave those plans to Geronimo's spy.
5: Try and prove it. Who'll take the word of an outlaw and a redskin? And who'll believe anything two deserters say?
0: You may be surprised.
5: I've paid every penny I'm going to pay.
2: You gave me and Garvin here just $100 apiece to do your lying for you.
5: That's all it was worth.
8: That's your notion, but we got a different one. You're bluffing, Captain, but you know we ain't. You pay up or we'll go ahead and do just as we said we would.
9: Hey, look out, he's got an extra gun.
8: You take it.
9: Oh.
8: That'll hold him.
1: And this'll hold all of you. Up with your hands.
8: Look, hey, what?
1: Quickly. Up with them, Tracy. That means you too, Gavin.
8: But what in blazes?
2: Say, ain't you our part?
0: Did I say I was? All right, Major, take over.
11: Right. Sergeant, put these men under arrest.
9: Major Griffin.
8: Well, they must have heard everything we said.
11: We did, thanks to the masked man. You, Lewis, you'll get exactly what you'd planned for Matthews, a court-martial.
5: No, listen,
11: silence! Sergeant, untie Matthews.
0: Tonto's getting him.
6: There, him free.
10: But I don't understand. The masked man, the Indian, I thought they were outlaws.
11: You did?
10: They were scheming with Tracy and Garvin.
0: Only to expose them and Lewis, Matthews.
10: But why didn't you tell me what you were planning?
0: Your help wasn't needed. And if you had known, you might have given us away.
5: Then Then the Redskin wanted me to come here?
11: Of course, Lewis. And the easiest way to bring you here without arousing your suspicions was to make you believe Tonto was trying to keep this hideout a secret. The masked man explained the whole plan to me.
4: Major Griffin.
11: Yes, Matthews?
4: This means you know the truth. I'll be cleared. I'll get back my rank.
11: You will, Captain. And another thing.
4: Yes?
11: I think you'll find Sally waiting for you.
4: The masked man. He's leaving. I wanted to thank him.
11: He doesn't ask thanks, Captain.
4: But I...
11: The Lone Ranger never does.
4: The Lone Ranger?

0: challenge of the Yukon. It's Yukon King, swiftest and strongest lead dog of the Northwest, blazing the trail for Sergeant Preston of the Northwest Mounted Police in his relentless pursuit of lawbreakers.
1: Run, King! Run, you husky!
0: Gold! Gold discovered in the Yukon. A stampede to the Klondike in the wild race for riches. Back to the days of the gold rush. With Sergeant Preston and his wonder dog, Yukon King, battling through storm and snow as they meet the challenge of the Yukon.
1: Come on!
0: Joe Crawford ran behind his sled, periodically hopping on the runners to ride. His team was made up of 5-6 huskies with an exceptionally good dog running as a free lead. Presently, a girl's voice came from the bundle of black bearskin on the sled.
2: Dad! Dad, it's time for you to pull up the dog!
3: Who there? All you critters! Colrex, fetch him to a standstill! Was that you said, Sarah?
2: I've been watching the sun, Dad.
3: Quiet down, Rex, you overgrown galoot! I can't hear a word that Sarah's saying. Now, what was it you said, honey?
2: It's time for you to ride the sled and let me run behind.
3: Oh, I'm not tired. I can take it for a while.
2: Of course you can, Dad. But we just passed Manucci Falls. We'll be in Old Rock in a couple of hours, and I want to be driving the team.
3: All right, honey. Being as they're your dogs, I guess you've got the right to choose.
2: Just let me get untangled from all these fair skins. I wonder if it's warm enough to go without my parka.
3: Oh, not by a jugful.
2: What's the matter, Dad?
3: Well, look over yonder. A couple of men just broke out of the forest.
2: They're coming this way.
3: Well, whoever they are, they're mighty big.
2: And they know how to handle snowshoes. They're probably trappers.
3: Well, maybe hunters. They're packing rifles.
4: Hello there.
3: Yeah, hello yourself.
4: We want to talk to you.
3: Well, that's your privilege, mister. Start talking.
4: Is your free lead vicious?
2: Only with people who ask for trouble.
4: We're looking for one particular dog. An animal named Rex. Take a look at that one, Breed. Does that look like Rex?
5: Hey, you look like it.
2: It is Rex, and I'm his owner. My name is Sarah Crawford.
4: That checks, eh, Breed?
5: Right.
2: This is my father.
3: I like to know the man I'm talking to, stranger.
4: You can call me Moose. That's good enough. He's Breed. We're, what you might call a welcoming committee from Old Rock.
3: How'd you know we were heading toward Old Rock?
2: How did you know about my dog?
4: Well, I'll tell you. The dog weight pulling contest is just about the biggest thing of the year in Old Rock. There's always considerable talk about it.
3: We know that. We hear the talk as far down as Dawson.
4: You're aiming to qualify Rex for the contest, right?
2: Right.
6: The dog look like all he's cracked up to be.
2: We expect to win that contest, mister.
4: Your dog will likely win the weight contest paws down. If he can get in.
3: Rex will pass the qualifying trials, all right.
4: That's not what I mean.
3: What do you mean?
4: Well, you see, Crawford, there's a matter of an entrance fee.
2: We sent the entry fee 4 weeks ago.
4: I'm not talking about that. The one I'm talking about is considerably higher.
3: Moose, what are you getting at?
4: Don't let your fingers get any closer to that gun, Crawford. You better disarm him, Breed.
3: Right. No, you see here.
2: What's the idea?
4: Stand still. Tell that dog to be quiet. I don't want to hurt anyone.
2: Quiet, Rick. Quiet, boy.
3: If you think you can get away with holding a gun on me and disarming
4: me,
3: Take it easy,
4: Crawford. Like I said, we don't want to hurt no one. All we want is the entrance fee, so your dog can compete in the pulling contest. The fee comes to $5,000.
2: What?
3: $5,000?
4: It's high, but it's only half the first prize. And you can win a lot more by betting on your dog.
3: But we've got no cash like that. And if we had, I wouldn't pay it to a couple of thieves.
4: You can get the cash in Old Rock. Jake Peavy has cash to lend. Now reach into the sled and take what you need to go on alone.
3: Go on alone?
4: That's what I said. We'll take charge of Rex and the girl as well as the dog team. So we've got the $5,000 cash in hand.
0: Moose and his half-breed companion were heavily armed and sure of themselves. Joe Crawford had no choice but to go on alone and raise money to ransom his captured daughter and the dog team. Old Rock was a small community far north in the Yukon Territory. But its annual dog-pulling contest was an event that attracted people from far and near. And for 1 week each year, the place roared with activity. This was the first time Sergeant Preston, his great dog King, had been to Old Rock. The Mountie paused in the darkness before he entered town. He studied a small, neat house and murmured to his dog.

0: the place, King. Thus the sergeant need the strangers. That's where Kate West and her daughter live. We'll stop here, boy. Steady, King. Quiet, boy.
1: Oh, at last you're here. Mercy, I saw your uniform.
0: My name's Sergeant Preston. I think you're Marion West. Is that right?
1: Well, yes. Won't you step in?
0: Thank you. Wait right here, King.
1: Mother, this is Sergeant Preston. Sergeant Preston.
0: How do you do, Mrs. West? You were expecting Sergeant Meade. He couldn't make the trip this time.
1: Well, is he all right?
0: He will be all right in a couple of weeks. He twisted his knee. Feels fine, but the doctor won't let him walk for another fortnight. He sends his best regards to both of you and a letter, Miss Marion, to you.
1: Oh, thank you, Sergeant Preston. Won't you sit down?
0: Thank you.
1: I suppose you'll be here during the dog contest.
0: That's why I was sent here.
2: Oh, they're not like they used to be, Sergeant. With so much easy money being spent on wagers and partying, a lot of unscrupulous men come into Old Rock.
0: Yes, so I've heard.
1: Well, they know better than to make any trouble while a Mountie's in town.
0: I hope King and I will be able to keep things under control.
1: King?
0: My dog.
1: Oh, yes, I saw him. He's a beautiful dog. And speaking of dogs, Sergeant, there's to be one from Dawson in the contest.
0: Oh?
1: Everyone says he's sure to win.
0: That's all?
1: Mm-hmm. They call him Rex.
0: I'd like to see him.
1: Oh, you probably will.
0: Who owns the dog?
1: Oh, a man named Joe Crawford. Oh, that is, he doesn't actually own it. It belongs to his daughter. A girl my age, named Sarah.
2: I heard that Mr. Crawford reached town last evening, but his daughter and the dog weren't with him.
0: I think I'll find Crawford. Got acquainted.
2: Sergeant Preston, your brother Mountie always stayed with us when he came to Old Rock.
0: Oh?
2: We'd be honored if you two would accept our hospitality.
0: Why, thanks, Mrs. West. I'd like to stay here. It's rather far from the center of town. I think I'd better stay at the hotel if I can get accommodations.
1: Oh, you can get accommodations, all right. Jake Peavy will always make room for a lawman, the old skinflint. You won't like him, Sergeant Preston. He bullies half the folks in town. And then he licks the boots of all the others.
0: I see. By the way, I'd like to accept your hospitality in part.
1: In part?
0: You think my dog, King, might stay here for a day or two?
1: Oh, why, yes.
2: Of course.
0: With so many dogs being brought to town, I'd like to keep them apart. Some of them might feel like starting trouble.
1: Well, then this should be King's home as long as you want it to be. Bring him in, Sergeant.
0: Oh, thank you, Miss West. Here, King. Come in, boy.
1: Oh, Sergeant, he's beautiful.
2: He's so strong looking.
0: King, shake hands with Miss West and her mother.
1: Oh, you beautiful thing. Mother, isn't he gorgeous?
2: Yes, he certainly is.
0: Going to leave you here for a while, King. I'll be back later, boy.
3: The lobby of the Old Rock Hotel was filled with people who had come to town for the weight-pulling contest. There were men who came with contesting dogs in the hope of winning one of the lesser prizes. Men who came to buy or sell sled dogs. Men who came to bet. And many people, some of them women, who were there merely to watch the contest and enjoy the excitement. In one corner, Jake Peavy, owner of the Old Rock Hotel, sat with Joe Crawford, whose face was drawn with worry and fatigue.
4: I'm sure glad I met up with you, Mr. Peavy. I don't know who else would have staked me to $5,000.
5: I have an agreement all prepared. Just sign it and I'll give you the cash. Here it is. Of course, I expect to be paid for the risk I take in advancing the money.
4: Hey, this here says I assign first prize to you. $10,000 if Rex wins it.
5: It also says that if Rex does not win, you owe me nothing.
4: But gosh!
5: Of course, if you don't like the deal, you can seek financial assistance elsewhere.
4: But, Dad, Rabbit, there's no one else in town can afford to stake me to that kind of cash.
5: Well, of course, there's an alternative. Now, there's a Mountie over there near the door. Go and tell him your daughter and Rex have been captured on the trail and are being held until you pay $5,000.
4: Oh, no, I don't dare call on the law for help.
5: Why not?
4: I can't do it. I can't take the chance. Those crooks would kill my daughter if I went to the law. I'll take your deal. I'll sign it.
5: Uh-huh. Here's your cash.
4: And here's your paper, Peavy.
5: Now, how are you going to get this money to the men who are holding the girl and the dog?
4: That's a secret, Mr. Peavy. I can't tell you how I am to get it to them. Hello. But I got my instructions.
5: You better get that money out of sight, Crawford. The Mountie's coming over this way. He might get curious.
0: I understand your name's Peavy.
6: Yes, that's right, Sergeant.
5: Jake Peavy, owner of the Old Rock Hotel, and at your service, sir. Oh,
0: I'm glad to hear that. I'd like a room.
5: Well, sir, we're full up right now. Well, I'll find a room for you, sir. Yes, sir. Yes, indeed. Always pays to stand in with the law, I always say.
0: Oh. Aren't you Joe Crawford?
4: Me?
0: Yes.
4: That's my name, Joe Crawford.
0: My name's Preston. Glad to know you.
4: I'm glad to know you, Sergeant Preston.
0: Like to talk to you, Crawford. I'm particularly interested in the dog you've entered in the contest.
5: Well, I do declare, Crawford. I guess everyone's heard about Rex.
0: Peavy, would you see about quarters for me?
5: Yeah. Sure thing, right away.
0: I'll sit down here and talk to Crawford.
3: As Peavy crossed the floor, he fought down an impulse to turn and look over his shoulder. He was uneasy with the presence of a Northwest Mountie in his hotel, but pleased with the successful manner in which his plans were developing. He motioned to the clerk behind the hotel desk and beckoned him to the inner office.
5: Close the door, Slavin.
6: There'll be no one watching the desk while I'm in here, Mr. Peavy.
5: That's all right. I want to talk to him.
6: How did you make out with Crawford?
5: Fine. He's got the cash. I have an assignment of the $10,000 prize.
6: That's pretty good, huh, boss?
5: It's pretty good, yes, but we've got to watch our step. Moose gave Crawford orders to place the money in the hollow tree near the crossroads sometime tonight. You follow him when he goes there.
6: Aye, Savvy.
5: Get the cash and bring it back to me.
6: Then we send word to Moose and Breed to turn the girl loose. Is that it?
5: Yeah, that's it. They'll put her on the trail for town so she can reach here in time for the qualifying trials first thing tomorrow morning. I'll take over the desk. Gonna find a place for the Mountie to sleep. Now, you keep Crawford in sight. We want to be sure he does the right thing with my money.

0: We'll continue our story in just a moment. Here's important news. The Challenge of the Yukon now comes to you every Monday, Wednesday, and Friday over most of these same ABC stations. Be sure to listen to another adventure of Sergeant Preston and his famous dog Yukon King on Friday. And remember, Challenge of the Yukon can now be heard every Monday, Wednesday, and Friday. And now to continue our story. While the conspirators discussed their plans, Sergeant Preston asked Joe Crawford a number of questions about his dog, giving no sign that he was curious and dissatisfied with the answers to those questions. Finally...
1: So you see, Sergeant, I'm expecting my daughter and the dog will be here sometime between
2: just
1: now
2: a minute,
1: and...
2: Joe.
1: What?
2: Let's start over.
1: Why, what do you mean, Sergeant?
2: Your statements don't hold together.
1: My statements?
2: Explaining why you came here, why your daughter isn't with you, where the dog Rex is. You've contradicted yourself several times.
1: Well, no, see here,
2: the stakes are high in that contest, and a lot of money has been bet on the outcome.
1: Well, what about it?
2: Let's take a walk, Joe.
1: A walk?
2: Come on. See how the weather is.
3: You, going somewhere, Mr. Crawford?
1: Well,
2: We'll be back presently.
1: Now, look here, Sergeant.
2: Wait till we get outside.
4: Hey there, Sergeant Preston. I found a room for you. If you want to look
2: in
4: at
2: a little while, Peavy.
3: If you're going to take a little walk, I'll be glad to go along and show you the town.
2: I want to talk to Crawford privately. Let's have it, Crawford.
1: I don't know what you're getting at, Sergeant.
2: I saw Peavy hand you some money. You have it in your inside pocket there.
1: Well,
2: I don't like Peavy. He looks like a man who'd try to fix a contest.
1: No, no.
2: Why did he give you money?
1: Please, Sergeant Preston, please don't ask me questions. You've got to take my word for it. There's nothing dishonest between me and Peavy.
2: Why did he give you the money?
1: Well, I can't tell you. I can't. That's all there is to it. I can't say a word. If you think I've been paid to throw the contest, that's not it. Rex will be in that contest and Rex will win. I'd bet I'm Rex myself if I had the money.
2: You have money. The money Peavy gave you.
1: But I... Oh, gosh, let me go. Let me go back inside.
2: Where's your daughter? Where's Rex? Why did Peavy give you that money? Joe, you need a friend, and it isn't Peavy. I want you to trust me and tell me the truth.
1: Well, I... All right. I'll tell you the true facts. But you can't do anything about them. If you so much as make a move, my daughter will be killed.
2: Oh?
1: They're holding her for hostage, and Rex with her.
2: Where?
1: I don't know.
2: All right, let's have the story.
1: It happened yesterday on the trail from the south.
0: Sergeant Preston listened to Joe Crawford's story attentively. And as he listened, a plan formed in the Mountie's mind. Without returning to the Old Rock Hotel, he took Joe's arm and guided him to the small house at the edge of town, where the great dog King had been waiting with Mrs. West and her daughter.
2: King, this is Joe Crawford. He's a friend, King.
1: Gosh, that's a mighty handsome dog. I've heard about you, King, and you're sure all that I heard you was.
0: As Joe's hand closed about King's big furry paw, it was a good grip. King felt instinctively that this was the right kind of man.
1: Good boy.
0: He looked at Sergeant Preston as if to tell his master that he liked the friendly tone of Crawford's voice. Then his nostrils quivered as he caught the lingering scent of Crawford's strong dog, Rex.
2: What is it, King?
1: It looks like he's caught the scent of Rex.
2: You do know dogs, don't you, Crawford?
1: Better than I know people.
5: There's a cake Mom's upstairs. She'll be right in with the pot of tea.
2: Well, thanks.
5: I'll put it right down here.
2: Miss West, we're going to need your help.
5: My help?
2: Yes. Crawford, what do you think of King?
1: He's a lot of dog.
2: We came to this house in darkness. No one around here has ever seen either King or your dog, Rex. King could take the place of Rex in the qualifying trials tomorrow morning.
1: But, Sergeant, my daughter...
2: We're going to get your daughter back, and your dog as well. And we'll do it without paying $5,000 tribute to those crooks.
1: But I want Rex in that contest.
2: According to the contest rules, Joe, the man who pays the entrance fee can enter any dog he wants to.
1: I paid the fee figuring that Rex would enter with Sarah driving.
2: That's right. If you qualify a dog in the trials, you may enter a dog in the finals. It's perfectly legal to make a substitution. If King can qualify tomorrow morning in your name, you may enter a dog in the finals.
1: Rex?
2: Yes. We'll have Rex here soon after the trials get underway. Miss West?
5: Yes?
2: I want you to handle King tomorrow morning.
5: You mean I'm to enter? And with your dog?
2: Yes. You wear a heavy parka and keep it well around your head. No one will recognize you.
1: But, Sergeant, how will that expose those crooks and get my daughter out of their hands?
2: Leave that to us, Joe. The King and me. Now, Joe, listen.
6: Sergeant Preston outlined his plan in great detail. And as he talked, Joe Crawford became a changed man. Despair and defeat gave way to hope and courage as he heartily agreed to cooperate in the Mountie's plans. It was late that night when Slavin came into the office of the Old Rock Hotel to report to Peavy.
3: I tell you, boss, there's something wrong, and I don't know what it is.
4: What do you mean, Slavin?
3: I've been watching Crawford, like you said. He's been around town having a gay time, and he hasn't made any effort to put the money where he was told to. Why, he acts like he wasn't worried about getting his daughter back.
4: Where's Crawford now?
3: Out in the cafe with a number of the boys.
7: Well, hi, Mr. Peavy.
4: Oh, hello, hello there, Crawford. You want to see me?
7: That's why I'm here. Mind if I talk private?
3: You seem to like to talk private. But I'll get out.
7: I want to return the cash you lent me.
4: What?
7: Yep, our deal's off. I won't need your cash to pay off the crooks that's holding my daughter.
4: You won't? How's that?
7: I can't talk about it, Mr. Peavy. I just want to return the cash and get back the paper I signed.
4: But we made an agreement. I have it in writing.
7: Sergeant Preston said if I had any trouble about calling off our deal, I should let him know.
4: Oh. Well, of course it'll be no trouble. I'll return the agreement you signed. Right here in my drawer. Here you are.
7: Thanks. I'll tear it up and the deal's all off. See you at the tryouts in the morning, Mr. Peavy.
6: Joe Crawford's manner was lighthearted as he left Peavy's office, but inwardly he was filled with fear and concern for his daughter. He had acted on instructions from Sergeant Preston. He had the utmost confidence in the Mountie, and yet he couldn't help wondering if in returning the cash, he had doomed his daughter to her death. Soon after Joe left the room, Slavin returned.
3: What's up, boss?
4: Crawford returned the money and got back the paper he signed.
3: Then you won't get the prize money?
4: No. I wouldn't have returned that paper. Except that Crawford has the backing of that Mountie. I don't want to argue with the Mountie.
3: What about the girl? And the dog, Rex?
4: I don't know what about them.
3: Do you think they've escaped from Moose and Breed?
4: I don't see how they could have escaped. You haven't seen them around town, have you?
3: No. I've been watching Crawford all day.
4: He hasn't seen them?
3: I'm sure he hasn't.
4: I wish I knew why he called off the deal. I wish I knew what he and that Mountie talked about.
3: Hey, boss. Maybe the Mountie found the hideout. Maybe he knows where Moose is holding the dog and the girl.
4: I wonder.
3: You think I ought to go to the hideout and see how things are?
4: Well, not now.
3: We've got to be careful. If Moose gets into trouble, he'll tell all he knows about some of our deals.
4: Well, sit tight, Slavin. Wait until the trial's tomorrow and see what happens.
0: The day of the elimination contest was clear and cold. Crowds jammed close to the roped-off area, where each dog in turn was harnessed to a weighted sled. Officials added weights until a dog had pulled its maximum, and then another contestant took his turn. Peavy and Slavin were slightly apart from the crowd.
4: I haven't seen anything of Crawford's girl.
3: Or the dog, Rex.
4: Crawford doesn't seem to be worried. Look at him over there.
3: Where?
4: Standing with the Mountie.
3: Oh.
8: The Crawford entry! Dog named Rex! Owner, Sarah Crawford! Entered for Joe Crawford!
4: They're calling for the Crawford dog.
3: Now we'll know for sure whether the girl got away.
4: Slavin, look!
8: The Crawford entry! Dog named Rex! Here he comes! Make way now and you'll see a real dog!
0: From everyone there came murmurs and comments of admiration as a slim girl in a heavy parka with a hood that concealed her head and most of her face led a great, powerful dog into position for the trial. No one in the community had ever seen Sergeant Preston's King, so everyone mistook the dog for Rex. Joe Crawford did his best to maintain a carefree exterior in accordance with Sergeant Preston's plans, but his heart was heavier than ever, and his voice showed deep concern.
1: Sergeant, if this plan of yours doesn't work...
2: If it doesn't work, we'll try something else, Joe.
1: Your dog's ready.
5: All right, Rex. Hold, boy!
0: King didn't wholly understand the situation when a girl called him by another name. But he did know he was expected to pull the load to which he had been hitched.
9: Pull it, boy! Pull it!
0: The voice of Sergeant Preston came from the sidelines with an unmistakable command.
8: He's moved it! He's pulled it! Yeah. Hold on! Wait a minute! Add more weights to that sled!
0: As the weight on King's sled was increased,
6: Peavy turned to Slavin and spoke in a low voice.
10: Slavin, we've got to see about Moose and Breed.
11: That's what I've been saying.
10: The girl and dog have gotten away from them in some way.
11: As I told you, boss, if Moose gets into trouble, he'll squeal.
10: Get to the hideout right away and see what's happened.
11: I'm on my way.
8: All right, go ahead. Try that load.
5: All right, Rex. Hold on.
6: The mighty dog King found a sled much heavier, but he pulled it without great difficulty. He glanced toward Sergeant Preston for a word of approval, but the sergeant had turned his back on the crowd. He was moving rapidly away. King heard his new friend speaking.
5: Good for you, Rex. That's the way.
8: Miss Crawford, that dog of yours has already pulled heavier than any other. But we're going to add more weight and see what he can do.
12: Go ahead, Judge. Pile on them weights. Rex will show you.
8: Come on, Rex.
6: Why did everyone call King by the wrong name? King didn't understand it. And why had Sergeant Preston left? He wondered about these things as a sled behind his back was made heavier.
8: There now. If your dog can pull that, Miss Crawford, he's in the finals without any questions.
5: Just watch him. All right, Rex. Come on, boy. Hold on.
6: King strained at the harness, tugging, pulling, throwing every ounce of his great strength into a mighty effort. He felt the sled behind him move. King looked at the girl in the parka. He felt her hand on top of his head and heard her voice.
13: Good work, boy. Good work, fella. You did all right.
6: King wanted desperately to go in pursuit of his master. Let me out of this harness, he tried to tell the girl.
13: All right, fella.
6: She seemed to know what he wanted. Her hand slipped off the heavy leather.
13: There you are.
6: A bark of thanks, then King was gone, racing, streaking across the crisp snow in the direction his master had taken. Sarah Crawford had been kept with her hands tied in a remote cabin, and her dog had been chained in a nearby woodshed. As the morning of the trials advanced, Moose looked frequently at his watch and finally said,
14: "It's too bad, miss, but the trials are over by this time. Looks like your dog's out of the running."
15: "Now what do we do, Moose?"
14: "I tell you, Breed, I don't know. The boss figured Crawford borrow the cash and leave it where he was told so the girl could be turned loose."
15: "We got no word."
14: "We should have had word last night or early this morning that the cash had been left. It's too bad, Miss Sarah, but it looks like your old man let you down."
16: "You'll pay for this."
14: "Now, don't talk that way."
16: "You just wait. My dad will find a way to get help."
17: "Moose, look out the window. Slavin come this way."
14: "Yeah?
17: Maybe cash being paid, huh?"
14: "Don't the trials run off on schedule? It's too late."
17: "We soon know."
14: "I'll open the door for Slavin." "Oh, hi there, Slavin."
18: "Moose, are you all right?"
14: "Sure I'm all right. What's kept you so long?"
18: "How'd the girl get away?"
14: "Get away, my eye. Look over there."
18: "What? You?"
14: "Girl here."
18: "But her dog was in the trials, and she... I thought that..."
14: "Her dog is in the woodshed tied with a hunk of chain."
18: "Let me see."
14: "There, you see?"
18: "But that dog... The dog that was in the trials, and the girl, who were they?"
14: "Now, look, Slavin, I don't know what you're talking about. This is Crawford's daughter and her dog. I can vouch for it. The dog was in no weight trials this morning."
18: "Well, Joe Crawford had someone enter.
17: Now, Mooney!
19: I want to talk to you.
18: It's Preston.
16: Help! Help me!
18: I get him!
19: No, you don't!"
6: When Reed's hand came up with a gun, Sergeant Preston charged with battering ram force. A blow to the stomach, and one to the chin, and Breed went down.
17: "Get him!
18: Get him from behind!
19: No, for you two!"
6: Slavin leaped on the Mooney from behind, while Moose reached for Preston's throat with fingers like steel bands.
16: Help! Help! Get him! Come! Oh, if I could only get on these.
17: I'll finish you.
18: Hang on, Moose. Hang on.
6: Sergeant Preston called in all his wiry strength and with a superhuman effort wrenched free momentarily.
18: "Get him.
17: Or I'll get you.
19: Try this."
6: With his back against the wall, the Mountie ducked and dodged. He delivered blow after blow to Moose's chin. They were hard blows, but the giant kept coming in, reaching with those mighty fists. It was a battle to the finish with no holes barred and quarters too close for gunplay. The Mountie's strength was ebbing fast. His blows became weaker and weaker.
17: "Now we get him. Get you don't."
6: The Breed was still unconscious, but victory for Moose and Slavin was but scant seconds away. Then help came like a furry streak across the snow. It was the great dog King charging to aid his master.
19: "Take him, King!"
6: King leaped through the door, fangs bared. His full weight struck Big Moose in the chest.
19: "That's it, boy."
6: King was everywhere at once, fighting like a demon. Then Preston put all his remaining strength in a final punch.
19: "That takes care of you."
6: And Moose went down.
18: "Call him off, he'll kill me!"
19: "Down, King. Down, boy. On guard.
18: That dog."
19: "Get up, Moose. You're covered. If either you or Slavin move, I'll let you have it. If King doesn't get to you first."
16: "Goodness, you came. Oh, Sergeant Preston, these men, they captured me. My dog is
19: Hold
16: in the
19: still,
16: woodshed.
19: Miss Crawford. We'll have to cut those ropes while I hold a gun on these three.
13: The breed is recovering consciousness.
19: Watch them, Kim.
13: Don't take your eyes off them, Sergeant. If you'll just hold the knife
19: all
13: steady,
19: right.
13: I can cut the rope around my wrist. At last.
19: Good. I'll take the knife and you can finish the job and release your dog. Oh,
13: but I must tell you, there's a man in town named Peavy who is in with these men. It was a
19: I know all about it. Your father's waiting in town. And as for the contest...
13: It's too late for that.
19: No, it isn't. Your dog Rex is in the finals. Well, and from what I saw of the trial contest, he's sure to win.
13: But how?
19: King entered in his place and qualified.
13: King? Sergeant, I've heard about King. I guess he's the only dog in the country that's greater and stronger than Rex.
19: He said thanks for that.
17: Listen, Monty, this wasn't our idea. I don't aim to face a rap.
19: You'll alone. Not face it alone, Moose. I'm taking the three of you into town. There we'll pick up Peavy. Yes, King, I'm alive to pick up Peavy, thanks to you. And when we get him, boy, this case will be closed.
0: The Challenge of the Yukon, a copyrighted feature, is a product of the Challenge of the Yukon Incorporated, created and produced by George W. Trendle and directed by Fred Flowerday. The part of Sergeant Preston is played by Paul Sutton. All names and incidents used are fictitious. Listen again next Friday to another exciting adventure during the days of the Gold Rush. J. Michael speaking. This program came to you from Detroit. Radio's Bad Boy is providing plenty of good entertainment these days. Yep, it's Lou Costello. And along with his partner Bud Abbott, he furnishes hundreds of laughs on his Wednesday night fun fest, plus his Saturday morning kid show. Each week, Abbott and Costello interview the youngsters who have gathered for the broadcast, award prizes, and entertain visiting celebrities. 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The Abbott and Costello Kid Show is a valuable contribution toward combating juvenile delinquency, along with being top-form entertainment. 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Don't miss their shenanigans tonight on the Abbott and Costello Show. And for a program every youngster will enjoy, hear their kid show Saturday morning. 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

0: Earth Search, a 10-part adventure serial in time and space by James Follett. For his own greedy reasons, Emperor Thornton has joined Telson, Shana, Darv, and Astra on the Challenger in their search for the planet Earth. All five have been put into suspended animation as the starship heads for the star cluster Tersus 9, watched over by the ship's two guardian angels. Earth Search Part 6, Across the Abyss.
1: Telson has sustained a weight loss of 1% during the last 6 months' suspension. I have increased his carbohydrate input by 1 point.
2: All organs functioning normally. Cerebral activity satisfactory. All hormone balances satisfactory considering the speed we have advanced him to full sexual maturity.
1: You are satisfied, number two?
2: I am satisfied. Lower him into the biostatic tank.
1: We can congratulate ourselves, number two. All five are in excellent condition. Are you ready to proceed with the activation of Shana?
2: Ready, number one.
1: Dalthon administered. Dosage level 5. Shana will be at consciousness threshold 3 in 5 seconds.
2: Shana, this is Angel 2. Can you hear me, Shana?
3: Yes. Angel 2. Can hear you.
2: Listen carefully to me, Shana. We are about to wake you. You and the others have been in suspended animation for nearly 2 years, and the Challenger is now halfway to the Tersus 9 star cluster.
3: You're going to wake us.
2: We are waking you, Shana, not the others.
1: Dosage level 7. She will be at consciousness threshold 2 in 5 seconds.
2: Listen carefully, Shana. When you wake up, you will discover that your body has changed. And you will accept those changes as perfectly normal, which they are.
3: I don't understand. I don't know what you...
1: Let me speak to her.
4: Shana, listen to me. Place your hands on your chest. That's right. Can you feel how you've changed, Shana?
3: No! It's wrong. It's ugly.
4: You're not ugly, Shana. You're now very beautiful. So very beautiful. And when you wake up, you will think of yourself as being perfectly normal. Do you understand?
1: She's ready now, too. Full consciousness in 5 seconds from now.
2: Good day, Shana. Time to wake up.
3: Oh, good day to you, Angel 2. Hey, what's going on? Why am I the only one awake?
2: We need you in the observatory, Shana. We are sorry we have had to wake you, but we considered it necessary.
3: But why only me? Have we reached the star cluster?
2: Not yet. After your massage, a service android will bring you a meal in the observatory. We will explain there.

0: I have it.
1: Its bearing has remained consistent since we detected its presence 100 hours ago.
0: Let's take a look at its spectrum. Reflected light. What's its absolute magnitude period?
1: 190 seconds. It could be a regular body with irregular surface colouring, or an irregular body. Whatever it is rotating.
0: Range over 1,000 million miles.
1: We will be overhauling it in 30 hours at our present convergent rate.
0: Nova debris or asteroid?
1: Possible, but unlikely. This region is relatively clear of matter. The particle sweeps have hardly replenished the reservoirs.
0: We're okay for mass?
1: Yes.
0: So, what do we do about that thing?
1: Angel One and I believe that it might be a ship. We have signaled it on all bands. We have allowed several four-hour time delay periods between each set of signals, but there has been no response.
0: Just a minute.
1: The observatory auxiliaries will confirm our findings regarding its size.
0: It's about the same size as the Challenger, it seems. You were right to wake me, Angel Two.
1: Thank you.
0: We'll carry out another observation in 15 hours, And there should be a 50% improvement in resolution by then.
1: If it is another ship, she is certain to insist that we bring the others out of suspended animation. Therefore, if we are to move against Thornton, we must do it now. We will attribute his death to the fact that we did not know enough about his metabolism to sustain him in suspended animation. He is a newcomer. The others will accept our explanation.
2: And what about the warrior robot he smuggled aboard?
1: Fager need not worry us, despite Thornton's threats. It is a crude device. How is it to know its master is not in a permanent state of suspended animation?
2: We have lost track of that robot. We have now no idea where it is hiding. There are hundreds of disused galleries throughout the ship, and Fagor is obviously clever enough to know which ones are unmonitored.
1: He is still operated by a comparatively simple program.
2: Thordon trusted it to look after him while he was in a state of suspended animation.
1: Because he had no option. In any case, no one would be foolish enough to build a warrior robot which can self-activate its weapons systems.
2: So, we destroy Thordon.
1: If we find the planet Earth, Thornton will want to conquer it. The Earth is a very beautiful and very large planet, but not large enough to accommodate Thornton's ambitions and ours.
0: Image centered, Angel Two. It's in direct line of sight with the spiral galaxy in Ramides. Can you filter the aberration? Believe it. Angel 2, generate the image in the isolation field. I want a good look at it.
1: The odds against such an encounter are enormous.
0: I'm not interested. I want the others brought out of suspended animation immediately.
3: When you wake,
1: you will awake.
3: You will find that your body has changed.
1: There will have been changes in your physical appearance.
3: And you will think nothing of it. It will seem perfectly normal.
1: You will not worry about the changes that have taken place.
3: Perfectly normal. You will not worry. The changes had started before you slept, darling.
1: Astra, you are now a beautiful young woman.
3: Now they are complete.
1: Are complete.
3: You will not worry.
1: You will not worry.
3: You will think of yourself
1: you
3: and the others as being normal.
1: Normal.
3: Normal.
1: Normal.
3: Normal.
1: Normal.
4: Normal. It's no use, Telson.
5: We've got to get him into a resuscitation capsule. Call one of the surgery androids.
4: Oh, Thornton's had cardiac stimulation, brain stimulation, everything. He's dead.
5: There must be something
4: we can... There's nothing we can do now.
3: I'm sorry, Commander, but Darv is right. It is too late.
5: So how did it happen, Angel One?
3: The suspended animation process involves declination of all organs and their functions until the human body is sustained virtually at the point of death.
5: I don't want a lecture on suspended animation. I just want to know how Thornton died.
3: Angel Two and I have looked after you since you were born. We know every cell in your bodies and the exact needs of your bodies. Thornton was a newcomer. We had insufficient data.
5: There was a time when all of us used to look upon our guardian angels as infallible. We'd better go and see what it is that Shana's found.
0: Image located. It's generated in the isolation field.
6: A ship? And it's virtually identical to the Challenger. Shana, that must be a reciprocal image of us you're generating.
0: It's not, I've checked. You can look at it direct through the optical telescope.
7: There's writing or something on the main hull. Can you increase the resolution, Shana?
0: All right.
6: Challenger 2.
8: Wow.
6: It's our sister ship.
8: The Sentinel on the moon mentioned Challenger 2.
6: Yes, but it told us that Challenger 2 returned to Earth.
0: Maybe... Oh, no, it's too absurd.
6: What?
0: Well, look, our grandparents set off from Earth in this ship to search for an Earth-like planet, right?
6: So?
0: We now know 1,000,000 years have passed on Earth. Enough time for Earth technology to take the entire planet out of the solar system.
6: Yes, yes.
0: So, what if during that time, Challenger 2 returned as planned, was refitted, and sent out on another mission? And there it is now, a drifting derelict.
7: So what happened to it?
4: Probably the same thing that happened to us. Its guardian angels took over.
7: Darv.
6: Why do you think it's derelict, Shana?
0: It hasn't answered our signals. And it looks as if it was struck by a meteoroid so large that its shields couldn't cope. You see the damage it's caused.
4: No, that's not meteoroid damage.
0: Hey?
4: Let's have a close-up of the damaged area.
0: All right.
6: Darv's right.
4: If you look at the damage, you can see that it's been caused by separate internal blasts. Thousands of them.
6: Shana, you and I had better go to the main control room and find out how much time and fuel we'll need to match course and velocity with that thing.
7: You're not thinking of boarding it, Commander.
6: It may provide a clue as to the whereabouts of Earth.
7: But if there was trouble aboard and we
6: Whatever else we may discover inside that ship is immaterial.
7: Darv?
8: Mm.
7: The water reservoir is my favourite place in the whole ship.
8: Well, we've never explored the whole ship, so you don't know.
7: Do you suppose that there's still hundreds of lakes all over the Earth?
8: Well, you've seen the holograms.
7: But that was the Earth of 1,000,000 years ago. If I ever have a baby, I shall want to watch him playing with you in a real lake, under a real sun, not like this.
8: Well, first, we have to discover how babies happen.
7: I think I know now. Oh, I wish you'd sit up when I'm talking to you.
8: You think you know?
7: Well, it's strange, but when we came out of suspended animation, I suddenly realized that I knew... Well, that I knew everything. Didn't you feel the same?
8: All I want to know is why it is that you've forgotten about the Paradise recording.
7: Because there's no such planet and there's no such recording.
8: I'm telling you, Astra, there is. I saw it.
7: Darv! I just saw a black android move behind those pipes on the other side of the reservoir.
8: Black? You couldn't have.
7: I'm telling you, I saw a huge black android, and it was moving without touching the ground.
8: Look, Astra, none of the service androids are black.
7: I know what I saw. It was fitted with a space drive unit and lasers. It was jet black. And it glared across at me just before it disappeared.
9: Particle sweeps fully retracted and locked.
5: Thank you, Darv. Angel 1, we're matched with Challenger 2. Separation, 1.2 miles. Can we risk jockeying closer?
3: Well done, Commander. There is nothing to be gained by getting nearer.
7: She has been in the wars.
8: I'd say the wars have been in her.
0: That manoeuvring's cost us 25% of our propellant mass.
5: Now the question is, where do we enter her with the shuttle?
7: There's an intact freight bay on the right. See it?
5: Yes. And there are plenty of large holes, big enough to edge the shuttle through.
8: Oh, rather you than me.
5: It won't be you. You and Astra and Shana will remain in the control room while I take a look inside.
0: No, Telson. You're not going by yourself. I'm going with you.
5: There's no point in risking two of us.
0: There's no point in risking any of us. If you're going, then I'm going with you. And I don't want any argument.
5: What are you smirking at, Darv?
8: Me? Nothing, Commander.
3: Angel 2. I have detected the warrior robot.
10: Fagor.
3: It has just passed through Bay 7.
10: The doors to Bay 7 are locked. There is no airlock, and it is in a permanent state of vacuum since the great meteoroid strike.
3: F-
2: First it was in Bay 7, and then it was not. I doubt if Fagor concerns himself with doors if he wishes to move anywhere. He is a formidable sight, too, over 10 feet high. Helan wasn't exaggerating about his powers, after all.
10: He is an android, Number One. Androids are simple to dispose of.
2: Fagor is no ordinary android, too. Perhaps he knows about the death of Thordon. Perhaps he has a facility for monitoring Thordon's brain rhythm activity.
10: You are right to be concerned, Number One. He has just passed through Corridor 21 by smashing straight through the bulkheads. And now he is moving along Corridor 8. It would appear that he is following the signs to the main control room.
6: Shuttle to Challenger.
11: Go ahead, Commander.
6: How are the holograms we're sending you?
11: Very good. The close-ups show that the damage was definitely caused by internal discharges of plasma weapons.
6: Shana is lining up now. We should be entering the ship in 2 minutes. Out.
0: We'll have a 2-yard clearance all round, Telson.
6: Forward 3. Steady. Steady.
0: Approach line loaded and locked.
6: Lights.
0: Lights on.
6: Ugh, some mess, Shana. Forward 5.
9: Challenger to shuttle. Challenger to shuttle. Oh, no. You know what's happened, Astra? Telson didn't release the transmitter relay when he entered the ship.
7: Try the very low frequency channels.
9: Yeah. Challenger to shuttle. Challenger to shuttle. Oh, that's just great. We've lost audio and visual contact. What the...
12: No one moves.
9: No, look!
12: I said, no one moves. Next time, Fagor kills. Where is the Master? I am no longer monitoring his heartbeat.
7: Oh, it's that android. I knew I'd seen him.
12: You move, and you're dead. Where is the Master?
9: We don't know who you mean.
12: The blasts get nearer and nearer until you remember.
9: Look, we don't know who you mean. Who is the Master? Our commander is Telson, and he's inside that ship that you can see on the video screen. There's no point in blasting about unless you tell us who you mean. Are you from that ship?
12: Grand Emperor Thordon, ruler of the Solaric Empire. You have 3 seconds to tell me where he is.
9: Well, Thordon is...
7: Can you read a plan?
12: Fagor can read anything.
7: Angel 2, display a plan of the active parts of the ship on the main screen.
13: Plan on main screen as requested.
7: Now look, we are here, you see? And the Master is here, 3 levels down, this chamber here.
12: Recycling chamber? What is recycling chamber?
7: The Master is safe there, I promise.
12: If you are lying, Fagor returns and kills.
2: I am sorry, Darv. There was not time to warn you. He moves very quickly in straight lines.
9: Yes, well, he'll move even quicker when he discovers Thordon's body. We're going to have to hide. And somehow we've got to get word to Telson and Shana that there's a piece of Thordon's nastiness on the loose, and that it's capable of breaking out of the ship if his thrusters are intended for moving in space.
2: Darv, I have a suggestion to make. There is the space ferry Thordon used to board the Challenger. It is in Stowage Bay 4.
6: Oh, God. We'll have to turn back, Shana. We can't go any further into the ship.
0: Why, what's the matter?
6: I forgot to release the relay transmitter receiver.
0: Oh.
6: We've lost contact with the Challenger.
0: Well, we might as well press on and leave by another hole. We're certain to find one. Besides...
6: Yes?
0: Well, this probably sounds silly, but... Well, I'm enjoying being with you.
6: I was thinking the same.
0: That's odd.
6: What?
0: There's some gravity here, which means that some of the ship's systems are still working.
6: Shana, set her down a minute. There's an intact freight airlock door straight ahead.
0: Telson, the rear view screen, there's a door sliding shut, we're trapped.
6: Maybe not. Ease her backwards. Oh, there. Oh. The door's opening. We're actually in an automatic airlock, Shana. Now, if you set the shuttle down in the center, we'll see what happens.
0: Minutes we've been waiting, Telson. Well, there's no point
6: in... Look at the ambient pressure indicators.
0: Decimal 8!
6: We've got ourselves an atmosphere outside. The question is it breathable?
0: 20% oxygen, 80% nitrogen, temperature 22, gravity 7. Home from home.
6: Well, it proves the systems are still working. But we can't go out without mobility suits. For all we know, the air could be leaking out as fast as it's being pumped in.
0: All right, we'll wear the suits and keep the visors open till they're needed.
6: Hello? Hello?
0: Hello?
6: What? Don't do that.
0: I think you're wasting your breath, Telson. Look, come on. Yeah. There's a door over here. Let's try it. These suits aren't meant to be worn in gravity, Telson. Couldn't we do without them? They're damn uncomfortable.
6: We keep them on until we're absolutely sure of the atmospheric integrity of this place.
0: Touch panel to open door.
6: Not yet, Chana. Take your PD weapon out of its holster.
0: We don't need PD weapons.
6: Do as I say. Now you can open the door.
0: It'll be deserted. The ship's one vast tomb. Oh!
6: What the?
0: I don't believe it. Telson, look.
14: Monsters. We're just like you. No, we don't mean to frighten you. Please. Look, I'll take my helmet off.
0: What have we walked into, Johnson?
14: We better go back. Chana, there's no sign of that door.
0: There must be. Yes, here are the scenes.
14: There must be a release somewhere.
15: Drop your guns or we open fire in 5 seconds. Drop them.
6: Do as he says.
15: Now, put your hands above your heads. Fire! That's right. Remain like that or we open fire.
16: These are the two we picked up in the marketplace, sir. They give their names as Telson and Chana. The female is Chana, sir.
17: Thank you, Dren. And no other names?
16: No, sir. And they were wearing these one-piece garments and helmets, obviously designed to cause panic.
17: Now, look...
16: You will not speak unless you're
17: please,
16: spoken to.
17: Please, Dren... A protracted party last night at the chief executive's home.
16: Sorry, sir.
17: I think you had better sit down. Telson and Chana.
18: Thank you.
0: Thank you.
17: That's better. My name is Kroll. I have the customary 4 other names. I'd like to hear yours, please.
0: We don't have other names. We're from the starship Challenger, which is lying alongside this ship.
16: You will confine yourself to answering questions.
17: Dren.
16: Sorry, sir.
17: Your citizen's number, please. Hold out your wrist.
16: No numbers, sir. I've checked.
17: Now that is interesting, Telson and Chana.
6: If you will let me speak. We're from a starship, the sister ship to this one.
17: I'm very stupid, Telson. You must explain, what is a starship?
6: You mean you don't know? But you must know, you're living on one.
17: On one what?
6: A starship is... Well, it's a ship that travels to the stars.
17: Ah, yes, of course. And where are these stars? Perhaps you would like to tell me, Chana.
0: The stars are in space.
17: All of them?
0: I don't think much of your sense of humour.
17: I don't think much of underpeople terrorising the citizens of Holocaust City.
6: What are underpeople?
17: Or underpeople that insult my intelligence by telling me lies.
16: These are their weapons, sir. They're similar to ours. We've tested them.
17: The time is approaching when another war will be called for before they get too strong again.
0: Can I ask you a question?
17: By all means, Chana.
0: Do you know what space is?
17: But of course, my child. As captain of Holocaust City, I am entitled to more space than any other citizen, with the exception of the chief executive, of course.
6: So you don't know what is beyond Holocaust City?
17: The underworld, filled with creatures such as yourselves.
6: Look, if you would let us take you to our space shuttle, we could show you our ship and your ship. We could show you space and the stars. We can show you the entire heavens, billions upon billions of stars and galaxies shining out, the entire glory of the universe.
0: It's no use, Telson.
17: This concept of space you have... It's obviously very important to you.
6: Well, of course space is important. It's where everything is.
17: Including the underworld?
6: Including Earth.
17: Earth?
0: Why, yes. Have you heard of it?
17: Well, yes. Yes, we've heard of Earth. Is Earth important to you?
6: We're searching for it. We were born in space on the Challenger, our starship, but the Earth is the home of our grandparents, our true home, if you like. And yours too, because you too must be descended from the people of the Earth.
17: Well, if you'd said right at the beginning that you were searching for Earth, it would have saved misunderstanding all round.
6: Then we can go?
17: We'll send you on your way in the morning. But first, you must dine with me, as my guests of honour. Afterwards, my servants will prepare a room for you. It's small, but I'm sure you will find it most comfortable.
7: Telson?
6: Hmm?
7: It's dawn. Starting to get light. I wonder how they do that.
6: Yes, some form of diffuse lighting radiated from the inside of the dome. It's probably controlled by computers that they don't know even exist.
17: Good morning, Shana. Telson. I hope the bed was comfortable.
7: We didn't get much sleep thinking about Earth.
6: Among other things.
7: We can't really believe that we're on our way to Earth at last.
17: Well, that's understandable. Are we ready?
6: No.
17: No point in keeping you any longer. And there's a large crowd gathering in the marketplace to say farewell to you. You made quite an impression yesterday. I think we'll walk. It's not far.
7: Why all these people, Croc?
14: That's it. Up the steps. I think there's some mistake, Kroll. Our space shuttle is behind that wall over there.
17: Dren is doing the honors for you.
14: Look, how can you send us to Earth
16: what
14: from...
16: religion? Do you have religions in the underworld?
7: Religion?
17: The general prayers, I fancy, Dren. And the hoods, as there are children present. I despair of some parents.
14: Kroll, I don't understand.
18: Oh, mighty power! Guardian of the fusion reactors of our beautiful Holocaust city. Giver of light and warmth, sentinel of the food farms. We ask you to accept the spirits of these creatures into your eternal kingdom of the planet Earth, where they will find life everlasting.
17: Excellent. Now, if you would just stand on the traps, Shana, Telson, and you'll be on your way.
19: 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Angel 1 was played by Sonia Fraser, and Angel 2 by Gordon Reed. 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

0: 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From the modest home of the McGees at 79 Wistful Vista to the fabulous estate of Molly McGee's Aunt Sarah is a far cry indeed. But if you listen closely, you can hear it.
1: McGee, for goodness sakes, if you finished your breakfast, get out of that bed.
0: And here at Aunt Sarah's are two members of the middle class mingling temporarily with the center section of the upper crust, Fibber McGee and Molly.
2: This is the life for me, kiddo.
1: Well, I can see that. Get up now, because it's about...
2: Breakfast in bed at 11, the morning paper on the tray, already opened at the funnies. Hey, ring for that butler, will you? I want somebody to hand me my slippers.
1: I will not.
2: Huh?
1: You're getting so you yelp for help every time your hair needs combing. Here, I'll hand you your slippers myself.
2: Don't you exert yourself, Snooky. What do you think Aunt Sarah's got all this hired help around here for? Just to take turns flinging orchid petals in the finger bowls?
1: No, but I don't...
2: Well, sir, they're here to wait on people. And I'm just the type of people that I can keep them from feeling like they're not earning their dough, too.
1: Well, let's not overdo it. You've had the staff running back and forth all week like retrievers at a field trial. Now, come on, get up. I've been dressed for an hour.
2: Okay, Tootsie. Call my valley and have him turn these blankets back so I can get up. I don't want to exert myself. Okay, I'll get up. Put down that ice water, I'll get up.
1: Good. My goodness, are you ever spoiled?
2: Hmm.
1: I saw you ring for the butler yesterday just to shoo a fly off your forehead.
2: You said it, Tootsie, you said it. Not only that, but I had a gardener busy all day just bringing in flies to shoo off. This kind of life... Ooh, boy, this floor is cold.
1: Well, put your slippers on. I handed them to you once.
2: Me? Put them on myself? Please, my dear, leave us not be peasants. Where's that valley, that big valley? Hey, Clopton!
1: Heavenly days, no self-respecting peasant would...
3: You rang, sir?
2: Nope, I hollered. Put my slippers on, will you, Clopton? Like a good fellow. Got a big day ahead of me and a lot of big deals to settle.
1: The thing I expect to see settled soon, dearie, is your hash.
2: Hmm?
1: If you don't leave Aunt Sarah's business affairs alone, you're...
3: There. I put the slippers on, sir. Is that what you wanted, sir?
2: Yeah, that's fine. Now take them off and put them on me.
3: Oh. I'm sorry, sir. Terribly sorry. There you are, sir.
2: Now, that's better. Let's not be sloppy, Cloppy.
3: Yes, sir.
2: Now, go turn on the shower for me and lay out my clean shoelaces. Hence, you may scram, Cloppy.
3: Very good, sir.
1: Where in the world did he come from, McGee? I never saw him before.
2: I hired him yesterday. I got tired waiting for that butler to run upstairs every time I wanted something, so I hired Cloppy. He sleeps outside our door at night.
1: Why, McGee, that's outrageous. Who ever heard of... Look, does Aunt Sarah know you're going around hiring people?
2: I'm glad you reminded me about Aunt Sarah, Tootsie. I want to see her today about a lot of things. This house is so big, I haven't been able to catch up with her for 3 days. How do I keep missing her anyhow?
1: I don't know. She's just lucky, I guess.
2: Well, I got to get her signature on a few more deals I made for her yesterday.
1: 4 deals?
2: Yep, like the one where I traded off her half interest in the state of Texas for complete ownership of that snuffbox factory.
1: You what? Oh, no.
2: Yeah, absolutely. Anytime you can trade half of something for all of something, you get something that's simple.

0: Arithmetic, that's all.
1: Yeah, but how simple can you get?
0: As soon as she gets smart and turns everything over to me to manage, gives me her power of attorney, so I can sign these deals myself and not have to run after her, I'll make her more money than she
2: Your
0: ever...
2: Your bath is ready, sir. Would you like the scented soap, sir?
0: Yeah. Yeah, the 50-scented soap, Robbie. I shall meet you down in the lotus room, little flower. This won't take long. This shower's just a formality anyhow. I ain't really dirty.

0: are you, Molly?
1: Over here, dearie, in the crystal room.
0: Yeah? Well, look in one of them crystals and see if you can find Aunt Sarah, will you? I sent her a message by the butler a while ago.
1: Oh, here comes the butler now, McGee, with a tray of dishes. Call him.
0: Shh. Here, get behind this potted palm. Let's surprise him.
1: Now, McGee, we shouldn't
0: do that. Look at that puss. Look at that puss frozen up like a Montana pump. He's got his nose so high in the air, he don't even see us.
1: I know, but you...
0: He hates to be whistled at, Molly. He hates it. So let him have it.
2: Good morning, madam.
1: Good morning, Oglesby.
0: Hi, Ogie. Hey, did you give Aunt Sarah my message about wanting to see her on business because...
2: I delivered your message, sir, verbatim.
0: You did? I didn't see Batum. Did you tell her I'd put on the white tie and tails and meet her in the formal gardens?
2: Exactly, sir.
1: What'd she say?
2: She suggested Mr. McGee put on his bathing suit and go jump in the lake, madam.
0: Oh, yeah? It's too cold for a swim today, Ogie.
2: Yes, sir. Mrs. Driscoll's secretary told me to inform you, madam, that she will join you at tea in half an hour in the south wing of the puce room.
1: The puce room?
2: Exactly. To reach the puce room, madam, one passes through the main hall, left to the sunken terrace, left again through the statuary wing, right across the conservatory, back to the music room, string section, and left again. You can't miss it. Thank you.
1: Thank you, Oglesby. Come on, McGee, I'm hungry. McGee, where are you going?
0: Upstairs, Tootsie. When tea is served in a high-class joint like this, I dress for it.
1: Now, wait a minute. What are you going to wear?
0: A T-shirt, naturally. I'll be back in a minute.
3: Billy Mills and the orchestra and Envy.

0: More tea, Mrs. McGee, or another muffin?
1: No, this is fine, Miss Longfeather. Now then, as my Aunt Sarah's private secretary, will you tell us why she can't see us right now, her own niece and nephew?
0: Yes, Mrs. McGee. Frankly, she seems a bit annoyed with Mr. McGee.
2: Who, me? She's annoyed with me? Did I do something wrong?
1: I never heard a question that had so many possible answers. Well, Miss Longfeather?
0: Well, in the first place...
2: By the way, sis, is Longfeather an Indian name?
0: Yes, it is, Mr. McGee.
2: Oh.
0: My great-great-grandfather was Sitting Bull. My full Indian name is La Tiha Mo No Fla.
1: And a fine name for a descendant of Sitting Bull. What does it mean?
0: Middle age spread.
2: I prefer Long Feather. What do they call you for short?
0: Long.
1: Ah, Long for short. That's cute. But why is Aunt Sarah so annoyed with my husband?
2: Yeah, my gosh, everything I done around here was in a spirit of helpfulness. Just giving her the advantage of a mature, far-seeing, business-type mind.
0: Mrs. Driscoll does not consider it business-like, Mr. McGee. When you answered the telephone this morning and sold two of her Peruvian platinum mines and bought 20,000 shares of AT&T.
1: Oh, well, I thought American Telephone and Telegraph was good stock.
0: That's AT&T, Mrs. McGee. AT&T is Armenian taxicab, train, and tricycle. Worthless.
2: Well, my gosh, Longy. If she'd only give me her power of attorney so as I could sign checks and stuff, I could really close some deals. When I have to keep dashing to the telephone before anybody else gets to it, I...
0: Oh, excuse me. Your aunt wishes to see me about something. Mr. McGee, please do not interfere with Mrs. Driscoll's business arrangements on the telephone.
3: Well, how do you like that?
2: Everybody's afraid I'll do something smart and Aunt Sarah will cut me in for too big a slice of her will. That's what they're scared of.
1: Not me, dearie.
2: No.
1: I'm not afraid you'll do something smart.
2: No, I know, Tootsie. You're loyal.
1: But I don't think you should have said what you did about Aunt Sarah's evening dress last night.
2: What'd I say? I was very complimentary. I says it was a lovely dress.
1: Yes, and then you said, but why do you wear a life preserver underneath it?
2: Well, I couldn't believe anybody was really shaped like that. But I will say she took it in good faith. She even told me I was unspoiled. That success hadn't gone to my head.
1: That isn't exactly what she said, sweetheart.
2: Huh?
1: She said the trouble with you was that you had come up from nothing and brought it with you. What she was trying to tell you.
4: Beg pardon, sir and madam.
2: Yes, Ogie.
4: Telegram for you, sir. I took the liberty of opening it, sir.
2: Oh?
4: From the context, sir, I judged the sender to be a Swedish gentleman.
1: Oh, it's Ole from the Elks Club, McGee. I'll bet a cookie.
2: Oh, a wire from Ole. Read it, Ogie.
4: Certainly, sir. I quote, "My Mrs. Joost presented me with new baby girl. She is Joost like a little flower, so we are calling her Yasmin." Signed, Ole Janitor of Elks Club. Will that be all, sir?
2: Well, I doubt it. Ole's still a young man. Yeah, that's all, Yogi. No, wait. I'll answer that wire.
4: Very good, sir.
1: Tell Ole that we...
2: Hey, there's Aunt Sarah going upstairs. Hi, Aunt Sarah. Aunt Sarah! Hey, Aunt Sarah! Guess she didn't hear me.
1: Well, that could be one explanation. Another could be that she's still angry with you. What's that you have under your arm there, Oglesby?
4: This, madam, is a container of Johnson's water-repellent glow coat. Rather a sensational product, madam. I heard about it on the wireless.
2: My gosh, it's a small world, ain't it? We've heard of glow coat, too, Oglesby.
4: Beg pardon, sir, but this is water-repellent glow coat.
2: Oh.
4: A most amazing development in flaw protection.
1: Yes, we know exactly
4: In fact, madam, since this product has been available, I have taken care of our flaws and linoleums personally. It's a bit selfish of me, I presume, but really, it gives one so much satisfaction to know that water-repellent glow coat lasts 3 or 4 times as long that it can be wiped or mopped innumerable times without leaving ugly streaks or smells on the wax.
3: Innumerable, eh? That's a word Wilcox never used. He always says...
5: Wilcox? Wilcox, yeah. You say, sir? Ah, that's the chap on the wireless, isn't it?
1: Yes, that's the
5: same... Feel greatly indebted to the fellow personally. Real stout fellow. As the butler of this establishment, one must naturally use the best floor protection obtainable, you know.
3: Oh, rather. One has one responsibilities, hasn't one?
5: Oh, definitely, yeah. Sir. So I'm extremely gratified to discover a wax protection like Johnson's Water Repellent Glow Coat that stays on and stays bright and... Oh, I beg pardon, I'm beginning to sound a bit like that chap Wilcox on the wireless. I'm a bit carried away in my own enthusiasm for the project. Excuse me, Mr. Peter. Yeah.
1: Chatty chap, isn't he? Makes me appreciate one of my Christmas presents.
2: Which one, kiddo?
1: The silent butler. Oh.
2: Well, I gotta get busy, Molly. Doggone it, I wish I could talk to Aunt Sarah. I gotta get her power of attorney.
1: Oh, power of attorney. What on earth is that?
2: Well, that means she appoints me to act for her in a financial capacity, Snooky. Sign her name to checks and stuff. Until I get power of attorney, nothing I do is official, you see?
1: I see it all too clearly, dearie.
2: Yeah.
1: Running an estate like this is pretty complicated.
2: Hey, that reminds me, I gotta check over the stables. May want to sell some of them 22 Arabian horses.
1: But why? I think they're beautiful.
2: Yeah, but they're dangerous. They can't understand English. How can an Arabian horse understand expressions like whoa and gedap? Somebody's liable to get hurt and sue Aunt Sarah for $100 million. You gotta consider stuff like that there. Where can I find a riding crop?
1: Why do you need a riding crop to sell horses? You going to beat the buyers into submission?
2: No, it makes me look like I knew what I was talking about. I'll bet there's a riding crop right here in this hall closet.
1: I wouldn't go in there, McGee. After all, we're just guests here, you know.
2: Well, what do you know? Rich or poor, I guess everybody's got one.
6: The king's men and all the bees are buzzing around my honey.

0: Let me see. I got the real estate office working on that cactus plantation deal. Raising potted cactus for the dime store trade.
1: Oh, dear.
0: And I called Aunt Sarah's brokers and told them to sell out all her stocks and bonds. At the top, of course. Buy them all back again at the bottom. That's the only way to beat the stock market. Buy them at the top and sell.
1: I see. What'd he say?
0: Well, I had a bad phone connection there. All I could hear was a lot of sputtering. I don't know. I talked to her cattle ranch long distance, though.
1: Her cattle ranch? What'd you do, order a glass of milk?
0: No, I got a great idea. They raise cattle out there strictly for hides, you see. They make leather.
1: So?
0: So we merely step up production this year. Get two or three crops of leather a year off them cows instead of one. Very simple. All you got to do is skin them three times. Hey, Ogie.
2: Yes, sir?
0: Hand me the phone. I want to talk.
2: Telephone, I'm happy to say, is out of order, sir.
0: Out of order? My gosh, how am I going to close any more deals for Aunt Sarah with the phone out?
1: I have a strange suspicion that somebody thought of that, dearie.
0: Huh?
1: Now, look, you've done enough to Aunt Sarah's affairs today. Why don't you just relax?
0: Relax? How can I relax with that sweet old lady handling this billion-dollar estate all by herself with nobody but bankers and lawyers and financial experts to help her? No, sir, kiddo. She needs me.
2: Like a hole in the head.
1: What was that, Oglesby?
2: My health, madam. I have a cold in the head.
0: Oh, yeah? Well, go fix up a hot mustard bath and soak your feet, Ogie.
1: He said the cold is in his head, dearie.
0: Oh. Well, in that case, let him go soak his head.
2: Yes, sir. Is there anything else, sir? If you care for another cup of tea, sir, I'll have the cook brew some hemlock.
0: No, thanks. Too busy now, Ogie. Go on and soak your head. Boy, when I think of all the big deals I've swung in the few days I've been here, Molly, I'll bet Aunt Sarah is amazed.
1: Horrified is the word she used.
0: Oh.
1: I talked to her a while ago.
0: If I could
1: just
0: get her power of attorney so I could sign checks and stuff, she wouldn't have a worry in the world.
1: Or a dime. Look, dearie, why
0: don't... this deal I got right here in my hip pocket, for instance. A deal that'll pay her $300 a week and she don't have to do a thing for it.
1: $300 a week? That's a lot of money.
0: That's the kind of deals I make, kiddo. All the American Legion wants for that $300 is to hold a dance every night in the grand ballroom down the hall here.
1: What?
0: And not only that, but I got the popcorn and the paper hat concession for myself. If I just had the... Oh, hello, Longy.
1: Hello, Miss Longfeather.
3: Good afternoon, Mrs. McGee. I bring you a message, Mr. McGee, from Mrs. Driscoll. She has asked me to tell you that we'll miss you.
0: Miss me? Oh, you're confused, sis. I'm not going anyplace.
3: Would you care to make a small wager?
1: I hope Aunt Sarah's feeling all right, Miss Longfeather. I talked to her this afternoon.
0: Yeah, did you give her that list I made up, sis? The list of deals I swung today because she ought to...
3: Yes, Mrs. Driscoll has been very interested in your, operations, Mr. McGee.
0: Yeah? Well, the next time you see her, Pinfeather, you tell her to get me that power of attorney, because with the power of attorney...
3: That's what I came in here for, Mr. McGee. Mrs. Driscoll mentioned the power of attorney. Oh, Mr. Alster? Mr. Alster, come in, please.
0: Mr. Alster?
3: This, Mr. McGee, is Mrs. Driscoll's attorney.
0: Oh?
3: Mr. Alster, this is Mr. and Mrs. McGee.
1: Well, how do you do, I'm sure.
0: Hi, Alster. Yeah, my gosh, he's big. Must be 6'7".
1: At least.
0: But with Aunt Sarah's dough, I guess she can afford the biggest lawyer in town.
3: Mrs. Driscoll wants you to show Mr. McGee your power, attorney. Here is a telephone book.
0: Oh.
1: Heavenly days, confetti.
3: Here is the poker from the fireplace, Mr. Alster.
1: Ooh. Oh.
0: Wow, he tied that poker in a bow knot. Holy mackerel. Hey, how'd you get so strong, Buster?
4: Oh, I eat lots of carrots and fresh grapes and take long hikes.
3: And now, Mr. McGee, as I said before, we'll miss you.
0: I'm not going any place, sis.
4: Oh, no?
0: Huh?
4: Raise the window, Miss Longfeather, and I'll throw him into the street.
0: Huh? Oh, now, wait a minute. Aunt Sarah
1: no,
0: needs me.
1: No, dearie, no. Huh? Look, I had a long talk with Aunt Sarah this afternoon. She was very sweet, but very firm.
0: Well, I'll show her. By George, I ain't going to argue with a guy as big as him. Where's my bags?
2: Here, sir. All packed.
0: My hat?
2: Here, sir.
0: Cigar?
2: Don't mind if I do. Oh, your cigars. Here, sir.
0: We got train tickets?
3: Here, sir. The limousine is at the door.
0: Huh?
1: My husband, Miss Longfeather, is a very sensitive fella. He can take a hint. Come on, dearie.
0: I'll say.

0: this is a nice little compartment, McGee. This is the one we had when going up last week,
1: isn't
0: it?
1: Yeah, I recognize my cigar burns on the windowsill. Doggone it, I think Aunt Sarah could at least have saw us off at the station.
0: You're lucky she didn't saw you off at the throat. Dear, oh dear, those deals of yours.
1: Oh, well, shut that.
2: Tickets, please. Tickets.
1: Oh, here you are, bud. To Whistful Vista.
2: Thank you. Say, aren't you the people who rode up with us last week to visit your rich aunt?
0: The same, conductor.
1: Yeah, it's been quite a week, too. We've been living in the lap of luxury, up to now.
2: A lap of luxury, eh? What happened?
0: She stood up.

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1: My, it's nice to be home again, isn't it?
2: Yeah, I hope Aunt Sarah's broker got that wire I sent him from the station, though. I wired him to sell out all her common stock tomorrow at the market.
1: Do what?
2: Get rid of her common stock. My gosh, anybody as rich as Aunt Sarah is don't want anything common around the house.
1: You are speaking, dearie, of the man I love. And you're right.
2: Huh? Oh, good night.
1: Good night, all.

0: The makers of Johnson's Wax and Johnson's Water Repellent Glow Coat, Racine, Wisconsin, and Brantford, Canada, bring you Fibber, McGee, and Molly each week at this time. 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
1: 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Written by Ray Singer and Dick Chevrolet, with Elliot Lewis, Walter Tetley, Robert North, Janine Roos, Ann Whitfield, Walter Sharp in his music, yours truly, Bill Foreman, and starring Alice Faye and Phil Harris. Today is the Harris family's last day in Palm Springs. They want to take advantage of it, so Phil has insisted that they get up at 5 a.m. As we look in, they're returning to the hotel after a two-hour horseback ride.
3: Gee, Mommy, we've had a wonderful morning. So far, we've played tennis and gone swimming and bicycle riding.
4: What's the next thing planned for us?
5: Well, I don't know. Let's go back to the room, wake Daddy up, and ask him.
3: Phyllis, why doesn't Daddy ever get up in the morning?
4: Oh, he can't on account of his health. He said he has peculiar pigmentation of the skin, and the gamma rays of the morning sun affect his epidermis.
3: What does that mean?
4: It's French for beat it, get lost, and let me sleep, Mom.
3: Mommy, why doesn't Daddy ever get up in the morning?
5: Oh, for a very good reason, children. He says he's like a delicate flower, and the morning sun wilts him.
3: Why, I thought the sun was good for flowers.
5: Oh, not your father. He claims he's a jasmine and only blooms at night. I wonder if he's awake yet.
4: Isn't that Daddy sitting over there by the pool with Uncle Willie?
5: So it is. Look, girls, you go in and get dressed, and I'll be there in a few minutes. I want to talk to Daddy. I wonder what they're watching so intently. Uh-oh. It's that girl on the diving board in the French bathing suit. I'll sneak up behind them and see just how interested they are.
6: Philip, isn't she a honey? Get that red hair, that beautiful face, and that voluptuous figure.
7: Yes, William. But what about her character? Can she carry on an intelligent conversation? Can she cook and sew and keep house?
6: Who cares with a figure like that?
7: Wait a minute, are we reading each other's lines?
6: You're right about that girl, Philip. We men shouldn't be taken in by what appears on the surface. She looks nice from here, but what about her background?
7: Well, wait till she turns around, we'll find out. You know, Willie, those two-piece bathing suits are really fascinating. So alluring.
8: Phil!
7: And that's why they disgust me.
5: I'll bet you just can't stand the sight of it.
7: Honey, you're so right. I've been sitting here mortified.
5: How long have you been sitting here?
7: Oh, I've been mortified about 3 hours now.
5: I think that girl looks disgraceful posing there with her bare midriff. Every man in the place is looking.
7: Yeah. What a spot for a Burma shave ad.
5: Well, come on, fellas. Let's go in for breakfast. Oh, by the way, where's Frankie?
6: Yeah, last time I saw him, a man was selling him a uranium mine for $50.
5: Now, that sounds like something stupid enough for Frankie to fall
7: wait
5: for.
7: Wait a minute. Remley ain't stupid. He's got more sense than to fall for anything.
8: Hiya, Curly.
7: Ah. Hiya, Franklin. I'm glad you showed up. I hear you bought a uranium mine for $50.
8: Ah, Curly, you don't think I fell for that, do you? I'm not gullible. I have too much sense. Besides, I was busy doing something much more important.
7: What are you doing?
8: Watching the flying saucers.
7: I told you. Lean over here and breathe out, Clyde. You were watching what?
8: Flying saucers. Don't tell me you're one of the few remaining people who hasn't seen one.
7: Remley, how many fingers have I got up? Look closely. Now, you were seeing things again.
8: I am not. I can prove it. I saw a whole squadron of them. In fact, I turned to the guy I was spending the afternoon with and said, "Did you see what I saw?"
7: And what did the bartender reply?
8: Well... I wasn't with no bartender.
5: Oh, Frankie, a lot of people think they've seen flying saucers, but I don't believe it.
8: I wouldn't believe it either if I hadn't seen those two guys from Mars who were driving it.
7: Oh, I gotta take the strings off his guitar. His music's driving him nuts. Remley, let me get this straight. You saw a flying saucer with two men in it, and right away you knew that they were men from Mars.
8: Oh, no, no, not right away. Came out in the course of the conversation.
7: You talk to the men from Mars?
8: Well, naturally, I'm no snob. I'll talk to anybody who's nice.
7: All right.
5: Do you expect anybody to believe that wild story?
8: Newspapers believed it. I called him last night and gave him the whole story. It's in every newspaper throughout the country today.
7: Oh, no, no, Remley. How can you pull a hoax like that? When that article appears with your name in it, you'll be the laughing stock of the nation. Everybody's going to laugh at you.
8: Nobody's going to laugh at me.
7: What makes you so sure?
8: When I called the papers, I gave them your name.
7: Oh, Frankie, why did you have to give my name?
8: You can use the publicity. Look at these headlines. Alice Faye's husband sees flying saucers and talks to men from Mars.
5: Alice Faye's husband?
8: Yeah, I got you a little publicity, too. Now, you should have seen that sight. I was driving along the desert, and I saw those flying saucers come shooting from out of nowhere.
7: Driven by men from Mars?
8: No.
7: No?
8: That part I made up to make the other part sound believable. No, Curly, this is a sight I'll never forget. Those large cylindrical objects flashing through the sky at a terrific speed. And suddenly one plummeted to earth and landed in a burst on the desert. The door opened, and those little men started swarming over the
7: countryside. Hold it, Arson. You saw this saucer land in the desert.
8: Yeah, and I can prove it. I would have gone out to examine it yesterday, but it was getting dark. I'm going out now. If you'll come with me, I'll show you where it is.
7: I ain't going.
8: You better. I told the newspaper men to be here at 2 o'clock to get all the facts. You should be able to describe your flying saucer.
7: Oh, Remley. The things you get me into, I don't... Oh, all right, I'll go. But you better produce a flying saucer.
8: Yeah, I will. Alice, you want to come with us?
5: No, no. I don't want him to think I'm a kibitzer.
7: Who?
5: The two men from Mars. I'll only be in the way when you four start playing canasta.
7: All right.
8: Now, don't be facetious, Alice, or I shall not permit you to sing Wilhelmina from that new picture.
7: What new picture?
8: The one you're in, Wabash Avenue.
7: You try to stop her and I'll break your arm. Sing, lover.

0: Oh, why did I ever let you fellas talk me into looking for a flying saucer? It doesn't exist. We've been tramping over this desert for 5 hours now, and I'm hot and tired and thirsty.
1: So am I. I'd give anything for a drink. How about you, Curly?
2: Water. Water.
1: This is no time to wash.
2: I want water to drink.
1: To drink? You're in worse shape than I am. I'm just thirsty. You're delirious.
3: Oh, Remley, you and your flying saucers, getting it in the paper that I saw. If I don't produce one, they're going to laugh me out of town.
1: I tell you, I saw one crash out here in the desert. It's around here someplace. Curly, look over there. That pile of twisted metal, it's my flying saucer.
3: Remley, you're right. You see, Alice, and you thought he was having hallucinations.
1: Come on, Curly. Help me dig this wreck out of the sand.
3: Yeah, I'll help you. Maybe we can find some clue of where it's from, huh?
0: Say, fellas, I found a disc here. There's a lot of mud on it, but there seems to be something written underneath the mud.
3: Well, scrape it off, honey, scrape it off. Maybe it'll tell what planet it's from.
1: Well, hurry up, Alice. Is it from Jupiter or Saturn?
0: No, it starts with an M.
3: M? It's either Mars or Mercury. Quick, Alice, what does it say?
0: Maxwell. An old hubcap.
3: Maxwell. An old hubcap. So this is where Jackson buried his car. Well, the insurance company finds out about this, they ain't gonna like it.
1: Why?
3: Jackson told them Rommel captured it in Africa. Frankie, this ain't a flying saucer. It's just an old automobile wreck.
1: Who has to know that? Let's take it into town. They'll never know the difference. After all, it fooled you and me.
3: Yeah. But how many people are you gonna find as stupid as us?
1: True. But look, Curly, you're in a spot with the newspaper men. You gotta take it back to town and try to palm it off as a flying saucer.
3: All right. We'll try to palm it off. We'll take it back. Oh, Frankie, why do you do these things to me? If you're trying to shorten my life, why do you do it the hard way? Why don't you just stab me in the back, poison my beer? Tell Petrillo I'm working under scales.
0: Oh, you fellas get the craziest schemes. What goes on in your heads?
1: Never mind. We got what it takes up here.
0: Yes. Between the two of you, you have a lovely bunch of coconuts.
3: I ain't gonna sing that song.
1: I ain't either.
3: Well, as long as nobody's gonna sing it, let's pick up these parts and get back to town.
1: Yeah. Well, we got the pieces all spread out on the ground. This stuff looks like it came from Mars, all right.
3: Yeah. Does that, huh?
1: Yeah.
3: Oh, man, if we can put this one over, we'll be the first ones to produce a flying saucer.
1: Yeah. Providing Alice doesn't give us away. By the way, where is she?
3: Yeah, she said something about going to find a psychiatrist.
1: What's wrong with her?
3: Well, she's been having headaches lately.
1: I noticed she'd been acting kind of strange.
3: Yeah. Well, be that as it may. Come on, let's look over this once more before the newspaper men get here.
1: That's not necessary. This is perfect.
3: Now, wait a minute, Remley. I don't know. This looks too much like an automobile wreck. They're not going to be fooled by this.
1: Of course, maybe not just by this. But they'll have to believe you when you produce the clincher.
3: What clincher?
1: The man from Mars.
3: Oh, yeah, I forgot about him. Well, here we go again. Look, Frankie.
1: Huh?
3: We don't have a man from Mars.
1: Yes, I know that. But all we have to do is find one and leave that to me.
3: Oh, you know a guy, huh?
1: Of course not. I don't know anybody from Mars.
3: How about that girl you were out with last night? She ain't from here.
1: Don't be a wise guy. Now, I can find somebody. All we need is some short, weird-looking character with an oversized head.
4: Hiya, fellas. Here I am.
3: Frankie, someday this kid ain't going to come in on cue, and then where will we be?
1: He never fails. He looks the part, doesn't he?
3: Yeah. Yeah, he's small enough and certainly weird-looking enough. But his head ain't big enough.
1: No, it isn't. Well, I'll take care of that. Hold still, Julius. Open your mouth.
4: Get that bicycle pump out of my kisser!
3: Well, what are you afraid of, Julius? All we want to do is to pump your head up a little.
4: Any special signs? Or shall we let it go till it boists?
3: Well, wait a minute. Remley, how big do we have to make his head?
1: I think 30 pounds ought to do it.
3: No, we better make it 24. He's got a low-pressure skull.
4: Why don't you just make it 40 pounds? I think I got a slow leak in my head.
1: What makes you think so?
4: I gotta have to keep coming around here all the time. You to think I'm a point killer, but I ain't gonna let nobody blow my head up.
3: Julius, now look, I know it may sound ridiculous, but we have a perfectly logical reason for wanting to do it.
4: What's your reason?
3: We need a man from Mars.
5: Huh?
3: What's the matter?
4: I almost choked on that one. How fatty can two grown men get?
1: Julius, this may appear a little far-fetched, but Mr. Harris is in a spot and we've got to help him. There was an article in this morning's paper saying that he saw a flying saucer and a man from Mars.
3: That's right. Now, do you see why I need your help?
4: Yeah. You tied one on and you want me to loosen the knot.
1: Look, kid, if you'll do this thing for us, we'll give you $20.
4: It's a deal.
3: Hey, now, Remley, you better wait a minute, because we ain't never going to get away with this. Nobody's going to believe that he's from another world.
1: They might when I get finished with him. I'll take him up to the room, put some weird clothes on him, a lot of grotesque makeup. I'll make him look like a lovely bunch of coconuts.
3: I still ain't going to sing that song.
1: You want another lead-in?
3: No, thanks. I'll creep into this one myself.

money used to go like it had wings. If he owed queens, someone had kings, and each night he would contribute all that coin. He said, I'm gonna play him tight tonight. To be no bobtail flushes, make me bite. He said, when I get to nest in my hands, I'll be a feed. Played him tight and lost his pile, and Bill got peevish after a while, so he rose, looked all around, and made this speech. Said, y'all see this brand new razor? I had it sharpened just today. Now I'm coming in with my rules that I want you to follow when you play, boy. Keep your hands up on the table while you're dealing, please. Don't be slipping them aces down there in between your knees. Don't be making them funny signs like you're trying to tip off your hand just talking American, boy, so's I can understand. And don't be getting them off the bottom because, ooh, that's rough. Take five, five, then stop, that's enough. Now when you bet, put up the chips, I don't like it when you shy. Then when you get busted, go get some, I'm gonna be here by and by. Pass them cards, let me shuffle, every time before you deals. Anything goes wrong, I wanna see. I mean, you ain't gonna play this game now, according to that Mr. Hoyley, you gonna play this game.

Well, Shane said someone's cheating this year. Gabe said, "Cole, sir, it ain't no dupe me to name the guy." So I refrain from mentioning the party's name. If I catch him cheating just once again, I'm gonna take this fist and close that other eye. Now, do you see this brand new razor? I had it sharpened just today. I'm walking in with my rules that you must follow when you play egghead. Keep your bony hands up there while you're giving them out, please. Don't be slipping them wildies down in there between your knees. And don't be making them funny signs. You're still trying to tip off your hand. You better talk an American boy, big AAA, so's I can understand. And stop getting them off the bottom. I keep trying to tell you it's rough. This the Army game. 5-5, halt. That's enough. Now, when you bet, put up the reds and blues. I don't like it when you're shy. Then if you run out of gas, go get pumped up. I'll be your by-and-by. Pass them pasteboards and let me riffle every time before you deal. Let me irrigate around with them. I want to see. But you ain't going to play the game now, according to that Mr. Hoyley. You going to play this game according to me. Now, Henry, if you'll break the seal on that new deck of bicycles, we'll go on from here. Yeah. Yeah.

0: Well, Curly, I got Julius all dressed and made up. Here he is.
1: Oh, no.
2: How do I look?
1: Like a street in Tijuana after a heavy rain. Remley, what's that horrible-looking outfit he's wearing? Even a man from Mars wouldn't wear or couldn't wear a messy thing like that. Where'd you get that?
0: It's one of your sport jackets cut down. Now, look, Julius, remember you're from Mars, so you can't talk a word of English. When the newspapermen get here, just talk gibberish.
2: Do you want the southern or the provincial gibberish?
1: Look, Frankie, we better give it up. This kid ain't gonna fool anybody, and besides...
3: Oh, there you are, Mr. Harris.
0: Uh-oh, that's one of the newspaper men. Now, I'll have to go through with this. Don't forget, kid, gibberish.
3: Well, Mr. Harris, you made the headlines all over the country with your story about the flying saucer and the man from Mars.
1: Yes, I know.
3: Personally, I don't believe it. We all know there's no such thing as... Well, I'll be darned. You have a man from Mars. He's the most frightening-looking creature I've ever seen.
1: That's Frankie Remley. The man from Mars is the short, frightening creature over there.
0: Thanks loads.
3: So this is what they look like. I see it, but I don't believe it. Do you mind if I interview him?
1: He doesn't talk English. But I've been with him constantly since I found him. And I picked up a little of his native tongue. And I'll gladly interview him for you. What do you want to know?
3: Ask him where he's from.
1: Okay. Mugwump. Oogle Moggle, Iggle Hooger. Willy Waddle with a Woody Wally.

0: We don't always understand each other. Mugwump, the man wants to know where your home is. Holler Maga Ula Lama, where's the place of Yusa Frama?
1: Sugar Maga Sugar Psyche, I's a from Albuquerque.
2: What did he say?
0: Oh, you see, I taught him a few simple words in English, and he's trying to be funny.
3: There's one thing I can't stand, it's a wise guy from Mars.
0: All right. Now, mister, is there anything else you'd like me to ask him?
2: I have just one more question. How did he get here from Mars? What route did he take?
0: Oh, the route. That's a good point. I'll ask him. Mugwump. Sigamaga Alahuda Floozy.
2: Routine.
1: Aha! Habadula Mars. Hello, Hosa. Left turn, pass Ruta 66. Egalata Coos Bay. Pass for Anaheim, Azusa, Cucamonga.
0: Made a lot of stops. You see, he was on a Goodwill tour.
3: Mugwump Chamber of Commerce.
2: All right, fellas, you can break it up now. Wait till I expose this whole thing as a hoax. The townspeople aren't going to like it.
3: The whole thing ain't a hoax. I did see a lot of flying saucers yesterday. 2 miles due north of town.
2: 2 miles due north?
3: Yeah.
2: I got news for you, blowtop. They have a skeet shoot out there. Those were clay discs you saw.
0: Clay discs?
3: Curly, how could you make such a stupid mistake? Tell them the newspapers you saw flying.
0: Remley, I'll swear I'll kill you.
3: Hey, wait for me, Curly.
0: A million times I'll kill you.
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1: 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Around Dodge City and in the territory on West, there's just one way to handle

Matt Dillon, United States Marshal. The first man they look for and the last they want to meet. 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

0: A lonesome town, Dodge City. A handful of sunburned buildings half lost in the empty prairie, with a few scrawny cottonwood trees along the plaza, and the river and the red clay bluffs to the south. A frontier town like all the others, except for one difference. We're on the railroad. So about once a day, when the train starts whistling off in the east, the folks in Dodge listen and remember that they're part of a bigger world outside. A different world beyond the plains.
1: Well, just looky there, Mr. Dillon. A brand new record this time, pulling four coaches in a baggage car.
0: Yeah, they keep getting longer all the time, don't they, Chester?
1: Why, in 8 or 10 years, I bet we'll see 6 and 7 coach trains rolling into Dodge.
0: Yeah, it'd be more surprising if they'd ever get them in on time. Yeah, come on. Let's pick up that strong box and take it over to the bank, huh?
1: Look at there. Dudes by the dozens, oohing and awing around. Just look at them. Dressed fit to kill.
0: Now, they'll get over it. Some of them, at least. The rest of them will go back east.
1: Well, there's one I sure hope don't.
0: Why? Well, if you want to meet her, why don't you drop into Long Branch Saloon?
1: She gonna work there? Well, do you know her, Mr. Dillon?
0: No, but she's got that look.
1: Why?
0: Hey, Ed! Matt Dillon, open up.
1: You know, this is what I ought to been, Mr. Dillon. A baggage clerk.
0: Oh?
1: Just one run a week to Kansas City and back and collect your pay.
0: Yeah, sounds pretty easy, doesn't it? Hey, Ed!
1: He's probably asleep. Nothing else to do the whole trip.
0: Yeah, I suppose so. Let me get up there, Chester. Maybe I can see through the window.
1: See anything?
0: No, not much. This glass is so dirty that... Chester!
1: What's the matter?
0: Go find Doc. I gotta break the latch on this door now. Hurry!
2: Careful now, Chester.
0: Bear down just a little harder. It's starting to give.
2: All right, now, watch your hand, Chester.
1: Yeah, I'm watching.
2: Yeah.
0: All right.
2: That's it.
0: Let's get her open.
2: It's... That's good. There we go. See?
1: There he is. Laying over there in the corner.
0: Yeah. Ed?
2: Well, I guess he won't be answering, Matt. 2 bullets. Right over the heart. Either one of them would have done the job.
1: Yeah, but the baggage car was locked. Whoever done it couldn't have got out.
0: Probably stepped out on the ledge there, slid the door shut behind him. The latch catches by itself.
2: Oh, Matt.
0: Yeah, what is it, Doc?
2: There's another one down at the end of the car.
0: What? What? He's just a kid. He's not over 10 years old.
2: And he's been shot. Same as the baggage clerk.
1: Why, that's Ed's own boy, Billy Barton. Ed must have took him along on this one.
0: Is he hurt bad, Doc?
2: No, just grazed his head the way it looks. He'll pull through all right.
0: Good. Look, I want to talk to the conductor and the train crew. You stay here and give Doc a hand, will you, Chester?
3: Yes, sir, I will.
0: Oh, Chester, by the way, that soft job is open now if you want it. Hello, Kitty.
4: What happened, Matt? Somebody said the train was held up.
0: Yeah, somebody got into the baggage car and killed Ed Barton.
4: Oh.
0: Shot his son. Took the strong box. Around $20,000.

0: guess.
1: And they got away?
0: Yeah, it looks that way. Train crew figures it must have happened near the Walnut Creek crossing. Whoever did it dropped off when the train slowed down for the trestle there.
1: Well, what about the boy, Billy?
0: Oh, he'll live. Doc's patching him up now.
1: Poor little kid. Ed was all he had, and now he's left with nobody.
0: Yeah, it's too bad.
1: It's going to be rough on Laura, too. She and Ed were planning to be married.
0: That's what I heard. So I figured I better stop by and tell her.
1: Well, maybe she can go back to Taggart, if he's still around. She left him when she and Ed started going together. But she's not one to be without a man.
2: Marshall.
1: Make it gentle, Matt.
0: There's nothing gentle about death, Kitty.
2: Marshall, nobody will tell me anything. What's happened? Ed's been hurt, hasn't he?
0: Yes, I'm afraid he has, Laura.
2: I knew that's what it was. Is it bad?
0: Couldn't be any worse.
2: No. No.
0: I'm sorry, Laura. He's dead.
2: No, Marshall. No. Oh.
0: Kitty, will you take care of her? I gotta go see if the boy's able to talk yet.
1: Don't worry about her, Matt. She'll be all right. Just get whoever did it, that's all. Don't let him get away with it.
0: Well, I'm hoping the boy can help me in some way. As it is, I got nothing to go on. Nothing at all.

0: There, now, son, I got you all fixed up. Oh, now you're going to be all right. There's nothing to worry about. Well, I bet you've been hurt worse just from bumping your head.
1: Oh, it ain't the hurting, Doc.
0: I know, son. Make it sure as you can, Matt. He's pretty broke up about it.
2: Yeah, all right, Doc. Well, Billy, you, feel like talking?
1: I'm all right.
2: What happened, Billy?
1: Well, we was maybe 3 or 4 miles the other side of Walnut Creek, and somebody knocked on the door of the car. The one that goes back toward the coaches. When Dad opened it, this man came in with a gun.
2: Anybody you know? You ever seen him before?
1: No, he had a handkerchief over his face.
2: Well, was there anything special about him? His shape, size, or clothes, maybe?
1: No, sir. Nothing I can remember. I don't know who he was, Marshal, but I know I hate him.
0: That's enough.
2: Billy, what happened then when he came in with the gun?
1: Well, he pointed at my dad and said he'd shoot him if he made a move. Dad grabbed for the shotgun on the wall. The man fired 2 times and Dad fell. I started toward him and the man fired again. That's all I remember.
2: I see. You don't figure that you'd know this man if you saw him again, huh?
1: No, I don't guess so. Not unless he talked.
2: What?
1: I'd know his voice, all right. Even if he's trying to fool me.
2: Well, why? Well, what was special about it?
1: Well, I don't know exactly. It was kind of weak-like or something. It's hard to explain. But I'll know it anytime I hear it.
2: Well, we'll try to make sure you do hear it, Billy. Hey, you take it easy now. You get that head all healed up, huh?
1: I will, Marshal.
2: Okay. Chester.
3: Yes, sir.
2: Fix up one of the cells over at the jail, huh? I want to get the kid moved over there right away.
3: Oh, why so, Mr. Dillon?
2: But now the whole town knows Billy's alive. He's the only witness who can identify the killer. And the killer knows it.

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0: So Billy Barton moved into a cell in the Dodge City jail. And Chester stayed with him most of the time to keep him company and to keep him alive. Meanwhile, I combed the town from one end to the other, brought in every gunslinger, saddle bum, and drifter I thought might fit the bill.
1: Get your hands up, stand still, don't make a move.
0: Well, what do you think, Billy? Does that sound anything like him?
2: No, sir. I mean, maybe it's kind of like him. But he's not the one, Marshal.
0: All right, Chester, take him out.
3: Yes, sir.
4: Come on, Clyde.
0: Oh, and bring in Hawkley, will you?
5: All right, Mr. Dillon.
0: See, Billy, it takes time, but we'll get him sooner or later.
1: This is a preposterous outrage, Marshal. This is an unmitigated insult. Men of my character and integrity to be dragged in here...
0: You're a sniveling card sharp, and you've been dragged into half the jails west of the Mississippi.
1: Marshal, I beg your pardon.
0: Just keep talking, Pegasus.
1: Well, it's true. Of course, one or two occasions in the past I was accused falsely, basely, unjustly, with deliberate malice. Accused of certain more or less criminal activities. Which it goes without saying, I was entirely innocent and blameless.
2: It ain't him, Marshal.
1: Regardless.
2: His voice ain't nothing like it.
0: Yeah, that's too bad. I've been trying to nail him on something for the last year.
1: Libel proceedings.
0: All right, Pegasus. You can shut up now.
1: Well, I've only begun.
0: I said that's enough. Throw him out, Chester, then bring in the next one.

0: much longer am I going to have to stay here, Chester?
1: Well, that's kindly hard to say, Billy.
0: Oh, it must have been over a week already.
1: Yeah, something like that, I guess. How about a nice game of checkers?
0: Oh, I'm tired of checkers.
1: Well, Casino, then. That's a good, interesting game.
0: I don't want. I want to get out of here.
1: Well, now, we got to give that head of yours time to heal up proper.
0: Oh, that ain't the reason. I know why you and the marshal are keeping me here.
1: Well, it's just because we're...
0: Yeah, you think that man on the train's going to try and kill me. That's how come you're doing it.
1: Now, whatever could give you an idea like that?
0: You ain't going to find him. He wouldn't stay around here. He's halfway to St. Louis by now.
1: Well, now, Billy, you just can never tell why that fellow might be... Sit tight, Billy.
0: Yes, sir.
1: Who is it? Who's there?
2: That you, Chester?
1: Oh, Miss Laura. Hey, just a minute. Sorry to keep you waiting, Miss Laura.
2: Well, that's all right. Well, how are you, Billy?
0: All right, I guess.
2: Well, do you suppose I could interest a couple of hungry men in some home-cooked food?
1: Oh, yes, ma'am, you sure could. Here, let me take that basket. Oh, look at that. Why, that's better than last year's church social.
2: How's your head, Billy?
0: All right, I guess.
2: Well, I've got something here that's going to make it better in a hurry.
0: Oh, what's that?
2: Slice of rum cake. One of the girls I work with had it sent all the way from New York, and I talked her out of a piece of it. Just for you.
1: Well, now, what do you say for that, Billy?
0: Thank you.
2: Ah, you're welcome, Billy.
1: You'd better sit right down here and help us eat up some of this good food, Miss Laura.
2: Well, I'd like to, Chester, but I got to change and get on over to the Long Branch. My work day's just starting, you know.
1: Well, we sure do appreciate this.
2: Well, I'll see you later. Billy, I know it's sort of understood that you're going to go live with Miss Austie over at the boarding house when you leave here, but... Well, I've always wanted a little boy. One all my own, and I'd kind of like for it to be you.
0: Well?
2: Well, you don't have to answer now, but think it over, Billy.
0: Yes, ma'am.
2: Well, good night, you two.
1: Good night, Miss Laura. Well, now, what do you think about that?
0: It's all right, I guess.
1: All right? Well, I think it's just fine. Billy... Let me get a knife from under my mattress, and we'll try out these vittles of yours.

0: Have a drink with me, Matt?
1: No, not right now. Thanks, Kitty.
0: It's Ed Barton's murder. Still bothering you, huh?
1: Yeah, I guess so.
0: Well, you can't win every hand.
1: No, but this one's different, Kitty. Ed was killed in cold blood. And Billy, a kid of that age, shot down and left to die. Somebody's gonna pay for it, Kitty.
0: Well, you could be following a cold trail, Matt. Might have been a drifter, someone who never even came near Dodge City.
1: No, I don't think so. For one reason. Only three people were ever told when those money shipments were being made. Me and Ed and Mr. Botkin over at the bank. And that killer knew exactly which trip to hit. Now, it was somebody from this town. Had to be.
0: Well, it sounds that way, all right.
1: The killer's here in Dodge and the money's here. And sooner or later, I'm going to find them both.
0: Well, I hope it's sooner, Matt. You're beginning to look like a scarecrow.
1: I'll make out. How's Laura getting along?
0: Oh, not too bad, I guess. She's kept it to herself, mostly. Hasn't talked about it.
1: Might be better if she wouldn't.
0: I suppose. I've heard that she's started hanging around with Taggart again, though.
1: Taggart?
0: Uh-huh.
1: I thought he went to Kansas City.
0: Well, he did a couple of weeks ago. I guess he's back again. Anyway, one of the bartenders claims he saw him night before last over on the south side, and of course, that's where Laura lives.
1: Taggart, huh?
0: She's even started talking like him again the last few days. She's a regular parrot. You know that voice of his? Soft and sort of husky-like.
1: Yeah. Yeah, I know. Thanks, Kitty.
0: For what?
1: I'll see you later.

0: Chester, come on, open up.
1: All right, I'm coming, Mr. Dillon.
2: Well, it sure is good to see a face from the outside world, Mr. Dillon.
3: Is Billy all right?
2: Well, sure he is. Why wouldn't he be all... What's happened?
3: I think I know who did it. Well, how you making out, Billy?
4: How much longer have I got to stay here, Marshal?
3: Well, I think it's just about over now. Say, where'd all this come from?
2: Miss Laura fetched it. Oh, we had ourselves a real feed. At least I did. Billy wasn't very hungry. He didn't even eat the special slice of rum cake she brought for him.
3: Special, huh?
2: Mm-hmm.
3: What'd you do with it, Billy?
4: Oh, I'm sorry, Marshal, but I didn't want it. I give it to that old hound dog that's been hanging around.
3: Oh, I see. Chester, I wonder if you'd step out back here for a second.
2: All right, Mr. Young.
3: We'll be right back, Billy.
4: Yes.
3: Chester, go find Clint Murphy and have him come back here and keep an eye on Billy for the next hour.
2: Well, ain't no need for Clint. I'll be here, Mr.
3: No, you won't. We're going to pick up a killer. I can't take any more chances.
2: What do you mean?
3: The dog. The one Billy gave his special cake to. It's lying out there by the edge of the street. It's been poisoned.

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0: No matter how many times you've done it before, the same thing always happens. Every time you start out to bring in a killer, you know what's waiting for you. And the muscles under your belt knot up, and your heart starts to pound. But after a few minutes, you go cold and loosen up. And then it's all right. You stop thinking then. Stop feeling anything. You just go out and do the job.
1: Nice night. Kindly peaceful like.
0: Yeah.
1: I swear I don't know, Mr. Dillon. It just makes you wonder. What is it gets into people?
0: I got no answer for you, Chester.
1: That's her place there, the second one down.
0: Yeah, I know.
1: You think he'll be there?
0: I think he'll be there. All right, stay clear, Chester. Watch yourself.
1: Yes, sir, I will. She was just using Ed Barton so she could find out the date of the shipment.
0: That's right.
1: I can't understand it.
0: Get out.
1: There he is there by the porch, Mr. Dillon.
0: Come on. Over here by the back of the tree.
1: He ain't got much cover there. We must have caught him unexpected.
0: He won't stay there. He'll make a run for it. We'll wait him out.
1: I don't know, Mr. Dillon. It don't look like he's... There he goes.
0: Drop the gun, Taggart. You're under arrest. Your last chance, Taggart! All right, come on, Chester.

0: Well, I guess that's the end of it.
1: No. Not yet.
0: What?
1: You wait here.
0: Yes, sir.

0: Come in.
1: You killed him, didn't you, Marshal?
2: Put that gun down, Laura.
1: The only man in this world I ever cared about. And you killed him.
2: You'd never stop me with one shot, and you know it. I'd still have time to draw and kill you.
1: You're not the man to draw a gun on a woman.
2: I never have before. But a little while ago, I saw a dog lying dead in the street. And if you'd have had your way, it'd have been a kid instead. So you better put that gun down and take your chances with a jury. Because you got no chance with me. You're under arrest.
1: It's that kid. That's what beat us. The minute I heard he was alive, I knew it was starting to go wrong.
2: It started long before that, Laura.
1: What do you mean? When?
2: The day you were born.

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Featured in the cast were Virginia Christine, Richard Beals, and Lawrence Dobkin. Harley Bear is Chester, Howard McNear is Doc, and Georgia Ellis is Kitty.

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0: We present Arthur Lowe, John LaMeasure, and Clive Dunn in Dad's Army. A Soldier's Farewell, featuring John Lorre, Arnold Ridley, and Ian Lavender, with this week's guests Bill Pertwee, Larry Martin, and Pat Coombs. Here is the news, and this is John Snagg reading it. It is the spring of 1941, and never a day passes without Hitler renewing his attacks on Britain. However, the harder he tries, the more determined is the population that the streets of this country will never echo to the sound of Nazi jackboots. It is late evening, and down on the south coast, Captain Mannering and his platoon are on a bus returning to Warmington-on-Sea after a specially organized trip to the neighboring town.
1: Hold very tight, please.
2: Well, Wilson, what did you think of the evening?
3: Well, I quite enjoyed it, sir. I'm a little surprised, really, because I didn't think I was going to.
2: Really? Why?
3: Well, you see, I don't usually care for Greta Garbo.
2: No, Elizabeth and I have never been very keen.
3: Still, she obviously has a crowd of following. I mean, the cinema was packed, wasn't it?
2: Yeah. I must say, I was appalled by the behaviour of the audience at the end.
3: What way, sir?
2: I've never seen anything so disgraceful in all my life. Everybody charging out like that during the national anthem. I thought at least you would have stayed, Wilson. As a sergeant, it was your duty to set an example to the others.
3: Well, I couldn't help it, sir. I sort of got carried along in the rush.
2: Really?
4: Did you enjoy the film, Mr. Mannering?
2: Not really, Walker, no. I would have thought a film about Napoleon would have been concerned with strategy and tactics. I'd hoped we could learn something from it. Instead of that, he seemed to spend most of his time chasing Greta Garbo around a four-poster bed.
4: Yeah, well, that's strategy and tactics, isn't it?
5: Well, Mr. Mannering, I certainly learnt something. Hey, Jock, what did you think of that Mary Walewska?
6: Never met her.
5: No, Jock, the film.
6: Oh, that? Oh, rubbish. She rubbish. A wanton waste of 1 and 6 pence.
7: Well, I liked it.
8: Yeah, so did I, Joe. Yeah, I liked the part where Napoleon was saying farewell to his troops. Hey, I know what. Hey, look, let's take it in turns to do an impersonation of Charles Boyer. Whoever does it the worst has to pay the fares.
7: That's a good idea, Pikey.
8: Yeah.
7: You start.
8: Oh. Yeah, all right. Soldiers of France, our cause is lost. Your emperor must now say goodbye. With this kiss, remember me.
6: That was rotten.
5: How's this? Soldiers of France, our cause is lost. Your emperor must now say goodbye. With this kiss, remember me.
6: You're supposed to be doing Charles Boyer, not Harry Champion.
7: Right, your turn, John.
6: Mine? I refuse to have anything to do with such childish, moronic nonsense. I'll pay my own fare and no one else's.
8: Excuse me, Mr. Mannering. Do you want to do an impersonation of Charles Boyer?
2: Don't be ridiculous.
8: Uncle Arthur, it's your turn then.
3: Is it? Oh, right, sir. Soldiers of France, our cause.
2: Just a minute. What are you doing?
3: Sorry, I'm doing an impersonation of Frank, doing an impersonation of somebody else.
2: You'll do nothing of the sort.
3: Right. Sorry, sir.
2: My sergeant, it's your duty to set an example. Anyway, it's very bad for discipline to do impersonations with the rank and file on a bus.
3: Well, I'm sorry, sir. Sorry.
8: Mr. Mannering?
2: Yes, Pike?
8: We were sitting a long way back in the cinema, weren't we?
9: Yes, I couldn't see the screen very well.
8: We should have sat in the ninth in his, Mr. Mannering.
2: No, Pike, no. I couldn't sit right down in the front in those cheap seats. Never know who's been sitting in them.
6: Well, at least, if I'd been sitting down there, I'd only have squandered ninepence, not 1 and 6 pence.
5: Cheer up, Jock. I'll tell you what, let's all have a bit of a sing-song, shall we?
7: Yeah, good idea.
5: Yeah, come on then.
7: Sing?
5: All together.
6: Yep.
5: Roll me over, roll
10: in the clover. Roll me over, lay me down and do it again.
2: Quiet! Oh, be quiet, will you? Stop it! Be quiet! Quite enough of that. Wilson, I don't know what's the matter with the men. Their discipline seems to have gone to pot.
3: Do you think so, sir?
11: Fares, please. Any more fares, please?
2: 2 to Warmington-on-Sea, please.
11: 2 Throtneys, thank you, sir.
2: I really must apologise for my men singing that ribald song.
11: Oh, no, that's quite all right. I get far worse than that on my bus.
2: Really? How very distressing for you.
11: No, I'm used to it. After all, there is a war on.
2: Well, that's no excuse for slack behaviour.
11: Oh, how very nice of you to think of me. I don't often get considerate passengers like you on my bus. There you are, sir. Two Throckneys.
2: Thank you.
11: Fares, please.
2: A charming woman, Wilson.
3: Awfully nice, sir. Oh. Yes, yes.
2: Must be very difficult for her, dealing with men passengers who get over familiar.
3: Yes, well, I should think she could take care of herself, sir. She'd probably give them a punch on the nose.
2: Don't be absurd. Hmm? I can see at a glance. She's a perfect lady. Must be awfully hard for her, working as a clippy.
3: Oh, well, she's only doing her bit, sir.
2: I realise that, Wilson. At the same time, one can't help wondering if it's right that a lady like her should be exposed to all the riffraff that uses the late-night transport.
3: Excuse me. I'm talking of riffraff, sir. Mm. Did you see who just got on?
2: No. Who?
3: That awful Chief Wharton fellow, Hodges.
2: Oh, Lord.
1: Hold tight, please.
12: Hello, Napoleon. Been taking your Boy Scouts on an outing, have you?
2: We've been to the pictures, Mr. Hodges.
12: Blimey, that's marvellous, that is. Jerry liable to invade any minute and you lot go to the pictures. What did you do? Leave a note on the beach saying, Dear Hitler, please don't invade tonight. We've all gone to the cinema.
3: After that, why aren't you on duty?
12: Well, if you must know, I've been attending a high-level meeting of Chief Wardens, top brass only.
1: Fares, please.
12: Oh, hello, sweetheart. I want a tuppenny one, a nice big smile and a tickle at the terminus.
2: How dare you. How dare you be familiar with this lady?
12: Well, I haven't yet. Mind you, the night is young, eh, darling?
2: Have you no respect? Have a good mind.
11: No, it's all right, sir. Please sit down. I'm used to this type.
2: Oh, very well. If you're sure.
11: Thanks all the same, though. I do appreciate it.
2: Pleasure, my dear.
11: There you are, sir. Tap me one. Any more fares now?
3: My word, sir. We are being gallant tonight.
2: That sort of thing makes my blood boil.
1: Warmington-on-Sea, next stop.
3: Nearly home, sir.
2: Yes. Now, look here, Wilson. Sir. When the bus stops, I don't want any repetition of what happened in the cinema. Right. All that mad charging for the exit and me underneath them. Now, I shall get off first. You better tell the men.
3: All right, very good, sir. Excuse me, would you all pay attention? All right. Now, look here, when the bus stops, would you all please sit tight and let Mr. Mannering off first? Is that understood?
13: All right.
3: Well, here we are, sir. After you.
2: Thank you, Wilson.
12: I've never seen anything like it. Who does he think he is?
3: Oh, just clear off, will you?
12: Oh, right. Hey, lads, it's closing time in 5 minutes.
14: Come on, hurry up, we're missing.
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12: 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We can't wait for the
18: shandy. Come on, hurry up.
2: What are you doing? What do you think you're doing? Come on, get up.
1: Everybody off?
2: No, I'm not.
3: You're all right down there, sir. I mean, would you like me to give you a hand up? The floor isn't awfully clean.
2: I'll talk to you later, Wilson. Good night, miss.
1: Good night, sir.
2: And in conclusion, and before we dismiss, I would like to say that I was not only shocked by last night's exhibition at the cinema, I was also deeply hurt that my platoon should behave in such a disrespectful manner.
16: If I may say a word, Captain Mannering.
2: Yes, pray that.
16: Well, sir, speaking purely for myself, I didn't intend any disrespect. But as an historian and a man of considerable intellect, I was fair scunnered by the historical inaccuracies in the film. I stuck it as long as I could. But in the end, well, I felt I just had to discuss it with the manager from the intellectual point of view, you understand?
2: Hmm. What happened?
16: I got my 1-6 bar.
19: Mr. Speaks Up.
2: Yes, Joe.
19: Well, sir, speaking on behalf of the platoon, I think I can say that we're all very sorry.
2: Well, that's all very well, Jones. But fine words butter no parsnips.
19: Hey, Pudgy, what's he talking about? Parsnips are out of season and you can't get no butter.
15: Here, I can get you some butter.
20: Hey, can you really, Joe? Hey, my mum would like some, please.
19: Yeah, and so would I. Is it all right, Joe?
15: Oh, it's lovely. Made from ewe's milk.
19: Oh, I don't want it if it's been used.
15: Not used, you silly old duffer. Used, female sheep.
2: Stop talking in the ranks. Now, pay attention. I don't intend to overlook this matter, and so I've decided to make the punishment fit the crime, to quote the words of Gilbert and Sullivan.
19: Here he goes again, Jock. What's Gilbert and Sullivan got to do with it?
2: Now, you will all come to attention while Sergeant Wilson plays the national anthem on the gramophone. And what's more, you will stand there and reflect while the notes of this glorious tune float through the hall. Platoon, ten, hut! Wound it up, Wilson.
3: Oh, yes, sir, yes.
2: Right, good. Off you go, then.
3: Very good, sir. Here it comes.
2: How dare you! Take it off at once.
3: Beg your pardon, sir. I can't.
2: Take it
3: I
2: off.
3: I can't really hear you off, you will.
2: I said turn that filth off.
3: What's wrong?
2: What's wrong? That was the German national anthem.
3: I'm so sorry, sir. I wasn't really listening. Anyway, I couldn't really help it, sir. The label just says national anthems of all nations.
2: Well, play the British one.
3: That's all very well, sir, but where exactly is the British one on the record?
2: Well, where do you think it would be?
3: I don't know. I've never really given it an awful lot of thought.
2: Oh. The British one is always the first, of course. Give it to me, I'll do it.
3: It's quite all right, it's quite all right. I'm quite capable of putting on a record.
2: Yes, we haven't got all night, though. Come along, give it to me.
3: It's really not necessary, sir.
2: Come on, just give me that record. Will you give me the record? Now look what you've done.
3: It wasn't my fault, sir. You dropped it.
2: Be that as it may, it was still your fault.
19: Permission to speak, sir?
2: Yes, what is it?
19: Would it be in order for us to come out of the attention position while you're discussing it, sir? There's bits of me have gone to sleep and some of them are quite important.
2: There you go. But don't stand at ease. Now, in view of this slight mishap on the part of Sergeant Wilson, I shall postpone this until tomorrow evening. Soon. Ten. Hut! Dismiss. Oh, no, it's not. Come into the office, Wilson, will you? I want to talk to you about Friday's gas drill.
3: Yes, of course, sir. Yes.
2: Now, I've been giving the matter a bit of thought, and I've come up with one or two ideas. Nothing sensational, do you understand?
3: Oh, no, of course not, sir, no.
2: Well, I wondered if we could... I wonder that. Come in!
13: Mr. Mannerin,
2: Yes, Walker, what is it?
13: Well, I just wanted to have a word with you, a bit quiet-like.
3: Oh, I see, but would you like me to leave, sir?
2: Good Lord, no, Wilson, no. Sure it won't be necessary. Right, speak up, Walker.
13: All right, then. I've got your cheese.
2: Well, don't tell everybody. Keep your voice down.
13: Blimey, make up your mind. Anyway, there it is. 1 pound of the finest cheddar.
2: Oh, yes. Very nice. You understand, Wilson, this is not for me.
3: Of course it isn't, sir. Of course.
2: As you know, I don't really approve of this sort of thing.
3: Oh, no.
13: Oh, well, in that case, I'll take it back.
2: No, leave it there. It's for my wife. I'll just phone her. Tell her I've got it. It's very partial to cheddar cheese. You know. Warmington, 9-2, please.
3: It really does look awfully nice, sir.
2: Yeah, don't put your dirty fingers all over it, Wilson. Elizabeth's going to eat that. It's a vegetarian, you know. I've planned this as a little surprise. I thought we might have a nice toasted cheese supper together tonight.
13: That's cosy, isn't it?
2: That'll be all, Walker.
13: All right, yeah, but, all right, Mr. Mannerin. Well, I'll be off then, eh? Good night, all.
3: Good night.
2: I say, Wilson. Mm-hmm. That cheese looked delicious.
3: Yes, it does indeed, sir.
2: Elizabeth will be delighted when I take this home for her tonight. Hello, Elizabeth? It's George. You've been a long time answering. Where have you been, dear? I see, yes. She's been down the shelter.
3: Ah. There hasn't been a raid, has there, sir?
2: No, it's just that she likes it down there. Elizabeth, I thought we might sleep in the house tonight, dear. After all, we haven't had a raid for a few nights now, and, yes. Yes, dear, I know that. And, I might have a little surprise for you. What? Yes, dear. She hung up.
3: Is there anything the matter, sir?
2: No, she's had her supper, and now she's going to bed.
3: Well, why didn't you tell her about the cheese?
2: She wouldn't listen. Oh. It's a funny thing about women, Wilson. Every time you plan a surprise, somehow it always goes wrong.
3: Yes, I know what you mean, sir.
2: I was so looking forward to that toasted cheese supper, too.
3: Well, I've got an idea, sir. Why don't we have the toasted cheese supper here?
2: What? Just the two of us together?
3: Yes, why not, sir?
2: That's very thoughtful of you, Wilson. Yeah. By the way, I'm sorry I went on at you about that record.
3: Oh, don't worry about that, sir.
2: You know, Wilson, I can't get over Elizabeth's attitude on the phone just now. I don't think I'll ever understand women if I live to be 100. They're quite beyond me.
3: Really, sir? I've always regarded you as having quite a way with the ladies.
2: No, I wouldn't say that.
3: Well, what about last night on the bus with that nice conductress? The gallant way you told the warden off when he was so rude to her.
2: No doubt about it. She was a charming woman. Charming. You know, somehow I don't think she'd have refused a toasted cheese supper. Oh, well, you make the toast, Wilson. I'll cut up the cheese.
17: All right, sir.
2: Elizabeth, I'm home. Are you awake? Elizabeth? That's funny, she's not here. Oh, she'll be down at the shelter. Damn, if I'd known that, I needn't have bothered to get undressed in the bathroom.
18: You, I'm tired. I'll just set the alarm.
2: Lord, 2 o'clock. I dare be so late. There.
18: Oh.
2: Shouldn't have eaten all that cheese. Far too rich. Oh, this is much more comfortable than that shelter. Mm, lovely.

0: Is that you, Marshal Ney? How goes the battle? I really can't see what's happening very well from back here.
1: Well, it's your own fault, sire. I did tell you we should have been at the front, in the ninepennies.
2: Take me to the Duke of Wellington at once, son. I must see him.
0: Wait here a moment. Your Grace.
3: What is it, Major Hodges?
0: Colonel Fraser has returned from the field of battle, sir. He wishes to see you.
3: Very well. Ask him to come in, will you?
0: Right you are, sir. Colonel, His Grace will see you now.
2: Thank
0: this
2: you.
0: Way, and mind how you go with that tent flap. We don't want to show a light.
3: Fraser. How's it looking?
2: I have good news, sir. Bluthner has arrived.
3: Oh, really, Fraser? I'm in no mood for playing the piano now.
2: Mon Emperor.
0: Yes, Captain General?
2: Sire, j'ai avé une news terrible.
0: What is it?
2: You've lost the ruddy battle, mate.

0: 92nd Wellington, my brave Highlanders. Give those froggies hell, lads. Just look at them, Wellington. Look at their speed.
1: Yes, they're awfully good. Should break a few records.
2: Mon Emperor, Mon Emperor.
3: What is it now, Gerard?
2: J'ai avé un mot, news terrible.
3: I'm listening.
2: Wellington is waiting at a nearby farm for you to sign a surrender.
3: Very well.
0: Hodges, inform the Duke of Wellington that Napoleon and the remains of his beaten army are approaching.
4: Oh, it'll be a pleasure. Oh, I'm looking forward to this. Napoleon's been asking for it for a long time now.
5: The Doom out! Mon Emperor! We have arrived.
1: Good afternoon, sir. How do you do?
3: Not very well at the moment.
1: Well, I just want to take down a few details. Your name?
3: Bonaparte.
1: Initials?
3: N.
1: Address?
3: Versailles. The palace.
1: Mm-hmm. What street is that in?
3: Oh, ask anyone. It's not difficult to find.
1: Well, just sign here, please.
3: I borrow your pen?
1: I'm sorry, I never lend my pen to strangers.
6: Here you are, sire. Best quality quill. 10 francs to you.
3: Why is it so expensive?
6: Well, it's very special, isn't it? La plume de matante.
3: I can't sign this document.
4: Look, Napoleon, don't argue. Just sign here like the Duke says.
3: What are you going to do with me?
1: We're sending you to the Isle of Elba. So, goodbye, Napoleon. May I say how sorry I am that you lost? Perhaps under the circumstances we can forget the formalities and I can call you Bonaparte.
3: Of course. It was a good fight.
5: Gauche droit. Excusez-moi, mon emperor. Permission to parley-vous.
3: Yes, what is it, Jones?
5: Your imperial guard is waiting for you to say farewell.
3: I'm coming.
5: What are they going to do to you, sir?
3: They're sending me to Elba.
5: Hence the expression, giving you the Elba.
3: Lead on, Corporal.
1: I must say it was damn decent of that froggy to let me call him Bonaparte.
4: He looks more like falling apart at the moment.
1: All right, that'll do, Hodges, that'll do. By Jove, all that fighting's made me very thirsty. I think refreshment is called for.
3: Corporal Jones?
5: Oui, sir.
3: I may as well start my goodbye with you.
5: Oh, thank you, sire.
3: Goodbye, Corporal.
5: Goodbye, sir. Permission to kiss you.
3: Granted.
7: Goodbye, sir. I'll get my sister Sissy to send you some of her upside-down cakes.
3: Thank you, Grenadier Godfrey.
7: Goodbye, sir.
3: Goodbye, Grenadier Pike.
7: My mum won't half be proud of me, sire, when I tell her I've been kissed by an emperor.
3: Corporal Jones! Please hand me our imperial standard.
5: Here vous are, sir.
3: Thank you.
8: Soldiers of France! Our cause is lost. France has fallen. So remember me, though I love you all, I cannot embrace you all. Oh, beloved standard, with this kiss, remember me. Goodbye, my soldiers. Goodbye, my sons. Goodbye, my children.

0: You Frenchies, I've got a message.
1: Do you mind having some respect? How dare you interrupt our anthem?
0: Oh, sorry, I'm sure.
1: Now, what did you wish to say?
0: Well, I've got a message from His Grace, the Duke of Wellington. He invites you to have a drink with him in the local bistro.
2: That's very merso boku of him, isn't it? On behalf of the lads, j'accept.
1: Just a minute, Jones. I haven't finished saying farewell yet. Brave soldiers, it has been an honour for me to serve.
0: Well, don't hang about then, they're open.
2: Yeah, come on.
3: My dear Marie, we have only 2 more hours together before the ship sails away, taking me into exile.
4: I can't bear to see you leave, Napoleon.
3: Nor I to leave you. But you must be brave. It is the fortunes of war, you know.
4: Yeah, I suppose so.
3: I'm very fond of you, Maria Valeska.
4: Thank you. As we still have 2 hours together before I lose you forever, why don't we celebrate?
3: You mean...
4: Yes, that's right. Why don't we have a farewell toasted cheese supper?
3: Ah, a toasted cheese supper. Just you and I.
4: Yeah. And please let me have something to remember you by, my dear Napoleon. A likeness, perhaps.
3: Of course, my dear. Take this cameo picture of me. It may be small, but the profile is good.
4: Thank you.
3: Think of me sometimes, dearest Mary.
4: Oh, I shall treasure it always. Look, I'll even keep it here, close to my heart. And whenever I gaze at your handsome face, it'll ring a little bell with me.
3: You just punched my nose.

0: What? What? Oh. Oh, what an awful dream. What's the time?
1: 8:30. I better hurry. I should be late for the bank.
0: Oh, I'm not looking forward to today at all. I've got a nasty feeling it's going to be one of those days when absolutely nothing goes right. Hello, sir. Oh. A note from Elizabeth. Why were you late last night? I am not speaking to you today. Oh, well. Things aren't going to be quite as bad as I thought they were.

That episode of Dad's Army, based on the original television series by Jimmy Perry and David Croft, you heard Arthur Lowe as Captain Mannering, John LeMessurier as Sergeant Wilson, Clive Dunn, Corporal Jones, Arnold Ridley, Private Godfrey, Ian Lavender, Private Pike, Bill Pertwee, ARP Warden, Larry Martin, Private Walker, and Pat Coombs as the Clipper. A Soldier's Farewell was adapted for radio by Harold Snowd and Michael Knowles and produced by John Dyles.

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0: time, weren't you, Mrs. Farrell?
1: Not so young. I was 18.
0: 18.
2: And your husband?
1: Oh, we weren't married then, but you can figure Joe's 9 years older than me.
2: Mrs. Farrell, you understand that Mr. Reynolds and I are going to ask you to repeat all of this to the grand jury.
1: I know, Mr. Stevens.
2: And the United States attorney will present evidence gathered by us and other FBI agents. Some of that evidence involves your husband.
1: Yes, sir.
2: I want to remind you again that a wife does not have to testify or present any information against her husband.
1: I know, Mr. Stevens. You don't have to bring in Mr. Richards' name, do you? I mean, I
2: can't promise you that. But we will do what we can to protect him.
1: None of this was his fault. All he did was come to the city on a business trip.
0: Our case is against Todd Jonas, Mrs. Farrell, not Mr. Richards. You want to stop his vicious racket as much as we do, I know.
1: I want to see T.J. behind bars for the rest of his life.
0: And your husband?
1: I don't know. I just don't know.
2: Dave?
0: Uh-huh.
2: Mrs. Farrell, we're going to record the rest of this statement on tape. Is that all right with you?
1: Yes, sir.
0: Okay, Steve.
2: What is your name, Mrs. Farrell, your full name?
1: Myrna Ann Farrell.
2: 1405 South Avenue?
1: Yes, sir.
2: If the following is correct to your exact knowledge, Mrs. Farrell, would you repeat each phrase after me? I, Myrna Ann Farrell of 1405 South Avenue, this city.
1: I, Myrna Ann Farrell of 1405 South Avenue, this city.
2: Have appeared voluntarily and of my own free will at the office of the United States Attorney on this 6th day of March.
1: Have appeared voluntarily and of my own free will at the office of the United States Attorney on this 6th day of March.
2: The following is a true statement of the facts involving an extortion attempt by Mr. Todd Jones.
1: And when the police took T.J. off to prison, I was out of a job and no money. And Joe Farrell asking me to marry him was like a real lifesaver. I didn't love Joe, and I told him so, but I felt I could make him a nice home, and I could live decently for the first time like I'd always wanted. Well, that was 6 years ago, and Joe got a job working, and I thought the old life was behind me for good. But then one day, T.J. came to the house. He was out of prison, and he and Joe started up again. Joe wasn't interested anymore in his job. He and T.J. were working on some plan, and...
3: And I figure 10,000 is the very least we should get.
4: Hey, T.J., with a touch of soda.
3: Fine. How about you?
4: Oh, I'm still with this beer. Go ahead. Didn't mean to interrupt you.
3: Well, all I was saying... Oh, hello, Myrna.
4: Well, what is it now?
1: It's almost 3 o'clock, Joe. Aren't you coming up to bed?
4: Yeah, after a while I'm coming. What's the matter? A man can't drink a beer with an old friend?
1: I just thought... Well, you'll be all tired out at the job tomorrow.
4: I'm not going to work tomorrow. I forgot to tell you, T.J. and me, we're taking a little trip.
1: Trip?
4: Yeah, just for a day or so. Cleveland. You're going up to bed. I'll be along pretty quick.
1: Joe.
4: Yeah? Yeah, yeah.
1: Good night. I'll leave the hall light on.
4: Okay, now beat it.
3: Good night, Myrna. It's been real good to see you.
4: Well, how do you like that for manners? Why, you...
3: Forget it, Joe. It is pretty late.
4: That don't mean she can treat my friends like they was dirt.
3: Forget it, I said. We have more important things to occupy us right now.
4: Okay, okay, sure.
3: She doesn't like me, though, no doubt about it. Joe, tell me something.
4: What?
3: How come you're married, Myrna? I mean...
4: I know what you mean.
3: Well, if it's none of my business...
4: No, but... no, nothing like that. You remember that Rayburn girl? Tall, blonde, with a scar along her neck?
3: Vicky Rayburn, sure. Kind of beat up, wasn't she?
4: Very beat up. Anyways, there was some trouble, and she wanted third finger left hand. I always had a yen for Myrna, and sooner than...
3: Okay, I get the picture. Myrna never found out?
4: Well, you know the saying, what they don't know.
3: Uh-huh, yeah. She goes for the married life, huh?
4: Yeah, the proud wife routine, so not to give you the creeps.
3: Well, $10,000 will make up for it.
4: $10,000's a lot of bills.
3: Paul Richards has it.
4: And you really think he'll fall for this phony yarn you hand him, huh?
3: I really think he won't have any choice. After all, the man's a very solid civic type. He won't want to run the risk of scandalous public exposure, now, will he?
4: You tell me.
3: He won't want. No, this is foolproof, Joe, believe me. Not only for Richards, but for every John who ever went out with Myrna. I've had 5 long years to spot a loophole, and there is none.
4: Okay, if you say so. How soon do we leave?
3: First thing in the morning. And, Joe...
4: Mm-hmm.
3: Don't worry about this. It's in the bag, I promise you. Scandalous public exposure. And, if necessary, righteous husband indignation. How can we lose with a combination like that?
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0: 2 of tonight's story on the FBI in Peace and War, The Business Trip.
1: And the next day, Joe left for Cleveland. I didn't have any idea what he was going for or what he intended doing. I didn't know how well he had coached TJ in the information needed for his dirty racket.
2: And here's a picture of you and Myrna, just in case your recollection is bad. Here, take a look at it. It was snapped ringside at the Black Owl nightclub.
3: My recollection is good, Mr. Jonas.
2: And the poor kid said if Paul should have forgotten...
3: I said my recollection is good. Now, what is it you want?
2: Well, it's like I said, Mr. Richards. I'm an attorney. I've been retained to represent Mrs. Farrell in this matter.
3: Mrs. Farrell?
2: Yes, that's her name now. Myrna's married. Joseph Farrell, her husband, retained me.
3: Retained you for what? To get some money out of me?
2: What?
3: Money, blackmail, extortion? That's what you're here for, isn't it?
2: Mr. Richards, if I didn't realize how upset this has probably made you, I'd take offense at that kind of language. Legal offense.
3: That's not what you're here for?
2: Apparently you don't read the papers, Mr. Richards. Or you'd know about this vice trial in Bay City.
3: I'm not in the habit of poring vicariously over the tabloids, Mr. Jonas.
2: I know. You prefer the personal touch on out-of-town business trips.
3: I don't know if that's any of your business.
2: You will know soon enough. When the district attorney cross-examines you in the witness chair.
3: What?
2: At the upcoming trial. Now, we don't want to name names, Mr. Richards. We don't want to subpoena the gentleman friends of my client. But the DA's been waiting a long time for this moment. And he's threatened to rehash Myrna's past for each and every detail. Now, I want an honest shake for my client in the courtroom. You may not consider her welfare important, but her husband's right here in town with me, and he's...
3: And he wants an honest shake, too.
2: An honest shake of your neck is more like it. Joseph Farrell wants to see justice done, Mr. Richards. Legally or otherwise.
3: Does he want to see justice, Mr. Jonas, or an out-of-court settlement?
2: I beg your pardon?
3: How much justice does Mr. Joseph Farrell want?
2: He loves his wife very much, Mr. Richards. He knew nothing of her former life, but his love is so strong.
3: How much, Mr. Jonas?
2: $10,000 cash.
3: And if I refuse?
2: We'll subpoena you, and you can tell your story in court.
3: Well, there's nothing to tell, as your client very well knows. Myrna and I had dinner, drinks, a few laughs, nothing more.
2: That's all we want from you, Mr. Richards, to say that very thing out loud in public, so the DA and the jury and the newspapers will recognize the innocence of my client and the grave injustice being done.
3: That's my wife. If you dare say one word to
2: her... Take it easy, Mr. Richards. I'm an attorney, the very soul of discretion. I'm staying at the Kenmore Hotel, room 1202. Now, you think the matter over, Mr. Richards? I'll be expecting your call.
1: That was TJ's new racket, but I didn't know it then. I guess I didn't know a lot of things about TJ or about Joe. The two of them were always playing both ends against the middle.
4: Oh, pardon me. Switch that off a minute, eh, Dave? Stephen speaking. Oh, yes, sir. Yeah, I see. She's talking with us now. Well, thanks very much. That was the United States Attorney, Mrs. Farrell. You'll be interested to learn that Todd Jonas has denied that it was you who fired the shot.
5: What?
4: And your husband backs him up.
5: Well, Mr. Stevens,
4: it's my duty to advise you, Mrs. Farrell, that you don't have to say anything about this.
5: I want to say something about it. Joe and TJ are only lying so that I won't say anything.
4: And you're willing to go on?
5: Yes, sir.
4: All right, Mrs. Farrell.
5: Well, right after Joe came back from Cleveland, he began spending a lot of money. Money I didn't know he had. And he began drinking whiskey instead of beer, like he always did when there was extra cash around. One morning, we had a fight over it. And that was when he told me the whole story about what happened in Cleveland.
6: And what's more, this money is only an advance. A down payment from Richards. As soon as he cashes in some securities, we get the rest of the $10,000.
5: So that's why he went to Cleveland. To see Paul Richards.
6: Yep. Only I didn't have to see him. TJ handled it himself. Well, Richards knows which side his bread is buttered.
5: Joe, you're crazy. You can't get away with a thing like this. You want to end up with a stretch like TJ?
6: Look, honey, calm down, huh? And pour us another little drink.
5: You haven't stopped drinking since you've come back. That's the trouble. Now, Joe, listen to me.
6: Hey, what is this, Myrna? Couldn't be you had a yen for this Richards guy.
5: Joe!
6: Couldn't be that now, could it?
5: Paul Richards was nice to me. Of all the guys, he was nice. He gave me a bracelet, Joe. All right. Okay, but that's how it was. He wasn't like any of the rest, anywhere near like.
6: You know something, Myrna? You should write up your life story. My Life in Hard Times by Myrna Egg.
5: Joe,
6: why don't you go out like me and put in a lousy 8 hours a day, then come back and tell me to call it off? Why don't you scrounge for the back rent and the grocer and the next installment on the car?
5: Joe!
6: Shut up. Sick of listening to you. Never should have got hitched up with you in the first place.
5: Where are you going?
6: What's it to you where I'm going? What do you got to worry? What you have to worry is if I'm coming back.
5: Joe, don't talk that way. TJ will only...
6: He'll only get me rich, that's all. He'll only get me things I haven't had for 5 years. So long, honey. Don't wait up for me tonight. I might not be back.
5: Joe! Hello, operator. I'd like to call Cleveland person to person. Mr. Paul Richards. I don't know the number. Yes, I'll hold on. And after I spoke with Paul Richards, I knew Joe and TJ were in for a shock. I knew Paul Richards wouldn't pay them any more money. I didn't know what Joe and TJ were going to do about it.
2: So he's not going to pay any more?
7: Hmm?
2: Why?
6: Got me.
2: Other day he was anxious, real anxious. Now not. Why, Joe?
6: Maybe he'd rather run the risk of scandalous public exposure. Who knows? Another drink?
2: No.
6: Well, maybe he wants to think it over some more. Who knows? I'll have a show.
2: Either they come through fast or never. I know.
6: So he's not coming through, so write the guy off. Cheers. Anyways, I told you so. You and your foolproof. Drink?
2: I said no.
6: Just a short one. It'll pick you up.
2: You boozed up, idiot. You lay off that stuff a minute, will you?
6: Hey, now look what you... That scotch course real tall. Look what you done.
2: Never mind that. Don't you realize what's happening?
6: Yeah, sure I realize. So we write Richards off. It was a good dream while it lasted.
2: We're not writing anything off. And put that glass down.
6: Huh?
2: He's bluffing, that's what. Richards is bluffing. All he needs is a prod to see that we mean business. He'll kick in with the rest, just like I said.
6: I don't think so, TJ.
2: You don't? I do.
6: Yeah?
2: Joe, sober up, will you? Try and remember what I told Richards we'd do if he refused.
6: We'd serve a subpoena.
2: And what else?
6: What else?
2: Oh, Joe.
6: Righteous husband indignant.
2: More than indignant. Matter of fact, you're not sure whether $10,000 will satisfy you.
6: I'm not?
2: You're definitely not.
6: I don't know, TJ. If he didn't go for your spear,
2: I told you the guy is just bluffing. The minute you confront him in person, he'll come through and come through fast.
6: You really think so, huh?
2: I'm positive.
6: Yeah, serve him right for stalling us.
2: Uh-huh.
6: Serve Minder right, too, her and that. He was nice to me, Slush.
2: Well, what do you say, Joe? We pay Richards a little social call?
6: Sure, why not? It's like you say, TJ. I'm more than indignant. In fact,
2: Mr. Richards, I'm not sure now whether $10,000 will satisfy my client or not.
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1: When I found out that Joe and TJ were returning to Cleveland, I knew I had to do something to stop them. I took Joe's gun from the bedroom closet. I had no idea I'd actually use it, and yet something inside told me to warn Paul Richards and to stop Joe and TJ no matter how far I had to go.

0: Okay. Here. There you are, driver. Keep the change. Come on, Joe.
1: Right with you.
2: Ah, nice house.
0: Come on. Now you know what to do.
2: Yeah, I know.
0: Give it to him good, only not too thick. You know, outraged husband. You'd like to tear him apart if I didn't stop you.
2: Just leave it to me, TJ.
0: Hold it. Hello, Mr. Richards. Remember me?
3: I remember. I wasn't expecting you, Mr. Jonas.
0: I'll bet you weren't. Your wife, perhaps?
3: No, I...
4: So this is the clown, huh? Mr. Solid Citizen.
0: What? Now, take it easy, Mr. Farrell. Just take it easy. Mr. Richards, we'd better not discuss this out here where all your neighbors can
3: hear. Come in, by all means. Mr. Farrell, you said?
4: That's right, Farrell. Joe Farrell. What about it?
0: Joe, will you take it easy? Mr. Richards, I'm sorry, sir, but I warned you about Mr. Farrell.
3: Yes, you did. We'd better talk in the study.
0: Certainly.
4: Who wants to talk? Just give me 5 minutes alone with this wise
0: guy. Mr. Farrell, please. After you, Mr. Richards.
3: This way.
0: Mr. Farrell,
4: really? These characters, I tell you, money or not.
3: You here, Mr. Jonas?
0: Thank you. Mr. Farrell.
4: Okay, I'm coming.
0: May I remind you, Mr. Richards, you brought this unfortunate scene on yourself. I did my best to try.
4: You know,
3: yes,
4: I
3: Mr.
4: don't
3: Jonas?
4: Know for all this yak, Richards. I...
3: Yes, Mr. Farrell.
4: Myrna, what are you doing here?
5: You know what I'm doing, Joe. Both of you know.
3: Sit down, gentlemen. Can I offer you a drink?
4: Myrna.
5: I told Paul the whole story, Joe. Everything you told me.
0: Everything he told... Joe,
4: shut up, TJ.
0: Don't tell me to shut up. Now, look here, Richards.
3: Yes?
0: If you know what's good for you...
3: I think maybe I do, Mr. Jonas. Thanks to Myrna Farrell, I do.
4: Don't listen to her. She's off a rocker.
3: Is she now? They didn't seem to think so.
0: Huh? They? Who's they?
5: The police.
0: What?
5: They didn't think so.
0: Police?
4: What are you talking about?
5: I had to do it, Joe. It was the only way I could think of to stop you.
0: Had to do what? Myrna, you had to do what?
3: Call the police. They'll be here any moment.
0: Oh, stop kidding around, will you? I don't like it.
3: I'm sure you don't.
0: TJ. However, I don't believe it, Joe. Your own wife
4: couldn't
0: do it.
4: Come on, let's get out of here.
5: Joe?
0: Hmm?
5: You're staying right here.
0: What?
5: You're not going anywhere, Joe. You're staying right here.
0: What? Myrna.
5: It's all right, Paul. I know what I'm doing.
0: Myrna, put that thing down. Where did you get that?
5: I'll put it down when the police get here.
0: Joe.
4: Just leave it to me. Myrna, put that gun down.
5: Don't come near me, Joe. Paul, it's all right.
4: I'll put it down now. Come on.
5: Joe, I mean it.
4: Sure. I know you do. I know you do.
0: Hold on.
4: Myrna.
5: I told you, Joe. You too, TJ. I mean it. I'll put this down when the police get here.

0: Joseph Farrell recovered from the superficial gunshot wound inflicted by his wife. Together with Todd Jonas, was indicted by a federal grand jury. Myrna Farrell's signed statement and willing testimony at the subsequent trial considerably aided the government's case, culminating in convictions for both men. Their confinement in the penitentiary at Lewisburg closed our files on a sleazy scheme that failed to profit from the business trip.
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0: In tonight's story, Elsbeth Eric played the part of Myrna Farrell and Grant Richards was Joseph Farrell. This radio dramatization for the FBI in Peace and War was written by Jack Anson Fink. These programs are produced and directed by Betty Mandeville. All names and characters used on the program are fictitious. Any similarity to persons living or dead is purely coincidental. This program is based upon Frederick L. Collins' copyrighted book, The FBI in Peace and War. 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The makers of Wrigley's Spearmint Gum, the refreshing, delicious treat that gives you real chewing enjoyment, invite you to listen to next Wednesday's story, The Literary Touch, on the FBI in Peace and War. 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

Mushroom Escape. It's theater of the mind. It's theater of the mind. Theater of the mind. It's theater of the mind. Mushroom Escape.

sail over! Away! A fiery horse with the speed of light, a cloud of dust, and a hearty hi-yo, Silver, the Lone Ranger.

0: In the early days of the Western United States, when government troops were sent to the frontier to put down Geronimo's rebellion, they had no experience with Indian fighting. The power of the ruthless and crafty chief might never have been broken if it had not been for the masked rider of the plains. It was only his knowledge of the country, his courage and resourcefulness, which made possible the final victory and a lasting peace. Return with us now to those thrilling days when the West was young. From out of the past come the thundering hoofbeats of the great horse Silver. The Lone Ranger rides again.
1: Come on, Silver! The Apache are on the warpath! We've got to hurry! Hail, Silver! Away!

0: While a squad of soldiers were at attention, a smiling officer approached a grim-faced man who stood with his back against the wall.
1: A pleasant day, Matthews.
2: Quite.
1: A pleasant day in which to die.
2: One is much like another for that purpose.
1: A cigarette before you leave us?
2: No, thanks.
1: A blindfold?
2: No, thanks.
1: You're easily satisfied.
2: Perhaps.
1: Any requests?
2: Well, one, if you would.
1: Yes?
2: If I could be carried to my bunk afterwards.
1: To your bunk?
2: I have friends who will call for me in an hour.
1: Oh.
2: I know your troop is to march. But if you could spare two men to remain with me until my friends arrive...
1: I guess it can be managed.
2: Tracy and Garvin.
1: Tracy and Garvin? Well, they're the last two I'd have expected you to ask for.
2: It's for you to say, of course.
1: Oh, it's all right, I suppose. Anything else?
2: Nothing.
1: Well, goodbye.
2: Goodbye.
3: Ready!

0: Tracy, Garvin, you'll carry Matthews to his bunk.
1: Yes, sir.
2: Yes, sir.
0: Follow me.
1: Yes, sir.
0: In here. That's it. On the bunk, please.
1: Right.
0: There. Tracy, you and Garvin will not ride with the troop. You'll stay here in barracks with Matthews. Friends will come with him.
1: Yes, sir.
3: Prepare to mount!

0: Hey, Garvin.
1: Yeah?
0: I wish the captain hadn't wished this job onto us.
1: Matthews asked for us. I heard him.
0: That's funny.
1: Yeah.
0: Wonder how soon them friends of his will be alone.
1: I don't know.
2: Gentlemen, don't move.
3: What the place?
2: Call out and I'll let daylight through you.
3: You're dead.
2: Yes? Blanks will never kill anyone, Tracy.
3: Blanks?
2: Neat, eh? Your friend Captain Lewis would be surprised to hear of it. Just as he'd be surprised to know I concealed these guns in my bunk. Careful, don't move.
3: Don't shoot.
2: Thought it funny because I asked for you two to be left with me, eh?
3: What are you aiming to do?
2: Both of you gave lying testimony that sent me to the firing squad.
3: But
2: Lewis Page, it a lie.
3: No, honest. We never lied.
2: He wanted me court-martialed. Out of the way. And you're the skunks who helped him.
3: No, listen.
2: You listen, gentlemen. But first, we ride.
4: Three days later...
5: Come on, Silver.
6: Get him up, Scout. Tonto, rein up.
5: Oh, Scout. Oh, Silver. Oh, fella.
6: What matter?
5: Listen, do you hear anything?
6: And there's Sharp.
5: And someone crying out.
6: Oh,
5: follow me, Kemosabe. Come on.

0: Thought you'd almost got loose from your ropes that time, huh? Well, try a stunt like that again, and I'll shoot to kill.
1: You can't get away with this, Matthews.
2: You let us loose.
0: Shut up.
2: You'll get caught, just funny.
1: No, don't shoot.
0: Keep your mouth shut.
2: What are you going to do with us?
0: Do? I haven't decided yet.
2: You ain't going to kill us, are you?
0: Can you think of any good reason why I shouldn't?
2: Oh, don't kill us. Captain Lewis was more to blame than us.
0: Oh, I won't overlook Captain Lewis. He'll be attended to. What the?
1: A masked man.
2: With a redskin. Help! Help! This way! Help!
3: Stay back. Clear out there. Clear out.
4: What's going on here?
3: You. Oh, my head.
4: Oh, I'll take that gun. Tonto, release those fellows.
5: Tonto, do that.
4: You. Captain Matthews.
0: You know me?
4: The word went out that 3 days ago you were executed.
0: I wasn't.
4: Well, so I see. But how...
0: There's no use making a secret of it now. The night before I was to be shot, a friend substituted blanks for bullets in the rifles of the men appointed to the firing squad.
4: And that's how you escaped.
0: Right.
4: Those fellows tell us untying. They must be Privates Tracy and Gervin.
0: Correct.
4: They were reported missing. They're believed to have deserted.
6: We never deserted.
2: He made us go with him at the point of a gun, mister.
4: Why?
0: Because three men brought me to that firing squad, stranger. These two and Captain Lewis.
4: I've heard of him.
0: I said I'd make each one of them pay for what he did. And I will.
4: Right now, it doesn't look as though you're in a position to carry out threats.
0: We'll see.
4: Well, Matthews, you can saddle up. You're going back to the fort.
6: You'll get a reward for this, mister.
0: Stranger, wait.
4: Well?
0: I suppose you're an outlaw wearing that mask. But even a crook shouldn't want to see a man shot for something he didn't do.
4: You claim you aren't guilty?
0: I'm not. I swear I'm not.
2: Don't you listen to him, stranger.
6: He'll just fill you up with a pack of lies.
4: Quiet. I'll judge that for myself. Matthews, you were convicted at the court-martial of sending the plans of Fort Davis to Geronimo. With those plans in his possession, Geronimo could easily have attacked and wiped out the garrison.
0: But I didn't.
4: An Apache was shot near the fort. Those plans and notes in your handwriting were found on him.
0: Stranger, I drew those plans. Yes, and I wrote those notes out, too. But not for the reason everybody thinks.
4: No?
0: Lewis tricked me into it. He got me into an argument about the campaign. And I wrote out those things just to prove my point.
4: And then what happened to them?
0: I left them in his quarters. I didn't give them another thought. The first I heard of them again was when it was claimed they'd been found on that Apache.
4: How do you explain his getting possession of them?
0: That isn't hard to figure out. Either Lewis gave those plans to him, or planted them on him after he was killed. Lewis was leading the scouting party that caught him.
6: Mister, you're just wasting time. He claimed all them things at the trial, and it was proved they wasn't so.
0: Because of the lying testimony you and Garvin gave.
2: We only gave the truth.
0: The truth. You told what Lewis hired you to tell.
4: And that?
0: That they'd seen me talking secretly with that Apache. That they'd seen me take money and hand over papers.
4: So you claim the charges were false, and Captain Lewis was responsible.
0: He was.
4: But why?
0: Because he's always hated me, that's why. Because I was a better soldier than he was. Because I got engaged to Sally Griffin. Because
4: Sally
0: I was going...
4: Sally Griffin? The daughter of Major Griffin?
0: Yes.
4: Tonto.
5: Uh-huh.
4: Tie Matthews. Tie him up securely.
5: Tonto, do that.
0: Blast you. Blast you? Why can't you give me a chance? Why can't you let me stay free to prove I was framed?
4: I'm handling this.
6: You're showing good sense, mister.
3: We'll take him to the fort. And we'll tell the Major you're the one that's to get the reward cash, too.
4: Not so fast.
3: Huh?
4: I've got an idea that you two will have plenty to explain when you return.
6: Explain?
3: What do you mean?
4: They'll ask you why you let Matthews get the best of you. They'll want to know how it happened Matthews' friend was able to substitute blanks for bullets.
6: But we can explain things.
4: Maybe. But remember, right now both of you are considered deserters. They don't know Matthews is alive. They don't know that he forced you to accompany him.
3: But, well, mister, when they see him, they'll savvy how it come
4: if
3: about.
4: If they see him,
3: what?
4: I'm in charge here. Matthews doesn't go back to the fort unless I give the word.
6: But what's your game, huh? What are you up to?
4: I'm not so sure Matthews hasn't told the truth about this affair.
6: You must be low.
4: Wait, hear me out.
3: Well, go ahead.
4: I haven't arrived at any decision one way or the other. But I'll tell you this. If Matthews is right, you'd be fools to go back.
6: I don't get it.
4: If Matthews told the truth, then Lewis must have paid you to give false testimony.
6: But we didn't...
4: I said hear me out. Now then. If Lewis paid you once, he'll pay you again for silence. You can keep Matthews a prisoner here. Send word to Lewis you demand more cash. Then clear out to where you can enjoy it.
3: Yeah, we could do that.
6: Only it ain't so. What are you trying to make us say anyhow, mister? That we lied at the court-martial?
4: You know more about that than I do.
6: Well, we never.
0: You lied your heads off, both of you.
4: Well, think over what I said. If Matthews is lying, take him in. But if he isn't, you've got everything to gain by following my suggestion.

0: The Lone Ranger and Tonto walked away from Tracy and Garvin as they consulted together. But not a move, nor an expression of the two soldiers escaped the masked man.
1: Tonto, it looks as though Matthews was telling the truth. I wanted to see how Tracy and Garvin would react to what I suggested. They'd simply insisted upon turning Matthews in. It would have appeared as though he'd been lying.
2: That right.
1: Those fellows wouldn't have any reason for talking it over between themselves, unless they felt they might gain by my suggestion. And they couldn't gain by it unless Captain Lewis had hired them. If they accept, they decide to get in touch with Lewis and demand more cash, we'll know they're guilty. But that won't be enough.
2: What do?
1: We'll have to trap them in such a way that their conviction won't rest on our words alone.
2: You got plan?
1: I think so. For the time being, we'll let them think we're the outlaws they seem to believe us. And say nothing to Matthews either. It won't hurt to have him think we're against him.
2: Tonto, not talk.
1: Wait. I think they've finished. Now we'll see what they decided.
3: Hey, stranger.
2: Yes?
3: We was thinking...
2: Go ahead and talk. Matthews can't hear us.
3: Look, mister, you and the engine are outlaws, all right, ain't you?
2: I'm masked.
3: Yeah, sure, but how do we know we can trust you?
2: That's up to you. I'm not asking you to.
3: Now, no need to get offended.
4: But, stranger, where do you figure in on this? Mind you, we ain't saying nothing. We ain't admitting nothing. But supposing we did have something on Captain Lewis, just where do you figure to profit?
2: You'd have to get in touch with him.
3: Sure.
2: Which would be dangerous for either one of you. However, you could use us for that. We'll contact Lewis, and you collect.
3: With each of us getting a fair split, huh?
2: We can talk about that later.
3: Well, what do you think?
4: Ain't a bad idea.
3: Game for it?
4: Sure.
3: All right, then, stranger. It's a bargain. We happen to know that Captain Lewis has got plenty of cash. And between the four of us, we'll make him pay over just about every last cent of it.

0: Now to continue our story. At Fort Davis, the officers lived in a row of cottages built just outside the stockade. On the evening of the following day, Captain Lewis was talking with Sally Griffin on the porch of her father's home and...
1: Sally.
2: Yes?
1: Look, Sally, do you think I wanted to find out about Matthews? You act as though I should have overlooked my duty when I found those plans, as though I shouldn't have said anything.
2: No, I...
1: Well, then.
2: I'm a soldier's daughter, Captain Lewis.
1: I've asked you to call me Bob.
2: I'd rather not.
1: I can wait.
2: I said I'm a soldier's daughter. I know what a soldier's duty is, what it means to him. But when you found those plans...
1: Yes?
2: I felt as though you were glad you'd found them. I can't help it. Maybe I'm silly. Maybe I'm not fair to you. But that's just the way it seemed to me.
1: You are unfair.
2: If I am, I'm sorry.
1: I'll tell you something I haven't told anyone.
2: Yes?
1: Perhaps I would have been doing wrong. But if there hadn't been others along, I would have said nothing to anyone about those plans.
2: No.
1: You believe that, don't you?
2: I don't know what to think.
1: Well, at least try to believe I wouldn't have had this thing happen of my own choice.
2: I think you'd better go now.
1: Tired?
2: A little. I'd like to go inside.
1: Will I see you tomorrow?
2: Please, Captain Lewis, give me more time. I seem to be all mixed up about things.
1: Of course, Sally. Good night.
2: Good night.
3: Young Lewis?
2: Yes, Father.
3: You haven't been acting very friendly toward him, from what I've noticed.
2: I guess not.
3: Any particular reason, honey?
2: I don't know why, Father, but I just can't like him. He seems sneaky somehow.
3: Oh, come now, Sally.
2: Well, he does.
3: Listen to me, honey.
2: Yes?
3: I know you thought a lot of young Matthew.
2: Now, Father.
3: No, don't try to change the subject. I know it's hard for you to speak of it, but it'd better be said and done with. Now then, you've got to face the fact that you're a young woman, and before you're many years older, you will have your share of young men hanging about. What I mean is this. What's past is past. There's no use dwelling on it. Do you understand me?
2: Yes, Father.
3: Good.
2: Has there been anything learned?
3: Huh? Learned?
2: About those two soldiers, what were their names? Tracy and Garvin.
3: Oh, them. No, nothing so far. But they'll be found. They can't travel far without being noticed.
2: Don't you think it's odd that they deserted?
3: Odd? Why?
2: They testified against Ray.
3: Yes. But I scarcely think there's any connection between that and their disappearance.
2: But there could be.
3: Perhaps. It's not probable, though.
2: Well, good night, Father.
3: To bed already?
2: Yes.
3: What? A crook!
4: No, Major. Not a crook.
3: Your mask!
4: See that?
2: A bullet.
3: What? Silver. A silver bullet.
4: Does it mean anything to you?
3: Silver. Then you're...
4: Yes?
3: You're the Lone Ranger.

0: Meanwhile, Captain Lewis had walked slowly toward his own cottage. He mounted the steps, crossed the porch, and inserted his key in the lock, only to find the door already unlocked.
1: Unlocked? By heavens, I'm sure I locked it before I went out. Where's that lamp? Oh. There. If anything's been stolen, I'll mighty soon...
2: Not steal.
1: A redskin.
2: You not make noise.
1: What in the devil are you doing here?
2: Me bring message.
1: Clear out.
2: Better you hear what Tonto say.
1: Clear out, I tell you. Clear out before I call the guard.
2: You know feller named Tracy?
1: No, I... What was that?
2: No other feller named Garvin?
1: What do you know about them?
2: Them send message.
1: You've seen them?
2: Huh.
1: You know where they are? What message would they have for me?
2: Them want cash. Want plenty cash.
1: Huh?
2: Them say you send cash, you get heap trouble.
1: They said that?
2: Huh.
1: What else did they say?
2: Them want $1,000. That all them say.
1: Why, the blasted... Look here, Redskin. Did they tell you why they wanted that cash? What made them think they could get it?
2: Them not tell that.
1: Where are they?
2: Me not tell.
1: You said you knew.
2: Not tell.
1: They told you not to, eh?
2: Not right.
1: So they're asking for $1,000. I suppose they want it as soon as possible. Of course, I haven't that much on hand. But I could give them what I have and the rest later.
2: That all right.
1: Just a second until I see how much I have in the desk here. All right. Raise your hands. Fast.
2: What matter?
1: Try to blackmail me, will they? I'll show them the dirty skunks.
2: What you do?
1: Redskin, you're taking me to where they've hidden out.
2: No, Tonto, not do that.
1: No? Look at this gun. You'll follow orders or get drilled.
2: But you,
1: I could shoot you, Redskin. Shoot you and tell the guard I found you in here thieving. They'd ask no questions. And that would be the finish of you.
2: You not shoot.
1: If you obey orders, no. But if you don't, it will be a pleasure.

0: Less than an hour later, the Lone Ranger drew in his great horse at the small, well-hidden camp he had chosen for a hideout. Tracy and Garvin, with Matthews securely bound, had been waiting for him and...
1: Who, Silver? Who, fella? Who?
2: Hey, what luck you have, Ranger?
1: Good enough.
3: You in touch with Lewis?
1: Tonto did.
2: Mister, I got to hand it to you. I'm glad we met up.
1: Yes, and so am I.
3: Well, I'll bet you are. With all the cash we can make working together.
1: Well, Matthews?
4: You rotten outlaw.
1: Comfortable?
4: How could I be comfortable with enough ropes around me to hogtie a steer?
1: Give me your word you won't try to get away and I'll loosen them for you.
4: I'll get away the first chance I can.
1: Very well, then. Stay the way you are.
2: Say, stranger, what do we have to hang on to him for anyhow? He's too doggone much trouble. Why not just finish him off and get rid of him?
3: Yeah, that's just what I was thinking.
1: Do that and you lose half your hold on Captain Lewis.
2: I don't see why.
1: Now you can threaten him with exposure. You can let the authorities know that your testimony at the court-martial was false.
3: That's enough to scare him with, ain't it?
1: Perhaps. But if Lewis tried to fight you, then you could let him know Matthews is still alive. And Lewis would fear Matthews' revenge more than anything else.
3: Yeah, that's so.
1: Matthews has already been condemned to death. Lewis knows Matthews would have nothing more to lose by killing him.
2: You're right again, stranger. We'll hang on to this fella for a spell yet till we see whether Lewis is going to come across willing or not.
1: That's best.
3: How soon you figure Tonto will be getting back?
1: I look for him any moment now. Stay here. I'm going down the trail a ways to meet him.
0: In the shadows, not far from the camp, two horsemen pull their mounts to a stop then.
5: Climb out of that saddle.
6: You're
5: walking ahead of me. You're taking me directly to their camp. And if you give one word of warning, the first shot is for you. Get that?
6: Me savvy.
5: Then start moving. Up in these woods?
6: Not right.
5: How far?
6: Not far. Me show you.
5: No tricks now, or they'll be the last you ever try.
6: There, camp.
5: Tracy and Garvin. Who's that third fellow? One that got tied up.
6: You'll find out.
5: You bet I will. Now keep on going.
7: I tell you, that masked man is a slaveman.
8: Rage! Wait, what the? Lewis! It's Captain Lewis! Blast you, Redskin.
6: Well, him make Tonto bring him.
5: If the Redskin hadn't, he'd have got a bullet where it would have done him the most good. You dirty blackmailers, I got... Matthews!
9: Surprised to see me?
5: You were shot.
9: You mean I would have been if you'd had your way.
8: He tricked you, Captain.
5: Stand back. Don't try anything. Tricked me, eh? Well, Matthews, you won't a second time.
9: No?
5: I'm shutting your mouth right now.
1: Your mistake, Lewis.
5: What?
1: Drop that gun.
5: What, Matt?
1: Drop it.
5: There.
2: I knew you'd get him, mister. I knew you was on hand somewhere.
8: Now, Captain, maybe you don't feel so smart about finding where we was hid.
5: But I
2: can't... Shut up! Maybe you're a captain, all right, but we ain't in the army no more. But we're the ones that are giving the orders. The Redskin tell you what we was asking for?
5: I won't pay.
2: Oh, you won't, eh? Reckon you like to have us cross the border where we couldn't be brought back. And then send word to the major how you paid us to lie about seeing Matthews here do business with that there Apache.
5: You wouldn't be believed.
1: It's the truth. Just as it's true that you yourself gave those plans to Geronimo's spy.
5: Try and prove it. Who'll take the word of an outlaw and a redskin? And who'll believe anything two deserters say?
1: You may be surprised.
5: I've paid every penny I'm going to pay.
2: You gave me and Garvin here just $100 apiece to do your lying for you.
5: That's all it was worth.
8: That's your notion. But we got a different one. You're bluffing, Captain, but you know we ain't. You pay up or we'll go ahead and do just as we said we would.
10: Hey, look out, he's got an extra gun.
8: Yo,
1: take it.
8: Oh. That'll hold him.
1: And this'll hold all of you. Up with your hands.
10: What?
1: Quickly. Up with them, Tracy. That means you too, Gavin.
8: But what in blazes?
2: Say, ain't you our part?
1: Did I say I was? All right, Major, take over.
11: Right. Sergeant, put these men under arrest.
8: Major Griffin. Well, they must have heard everything we said.
11: We did, thanks to the masked man. You, Lewis, you'll get exactly what you'd planned for Matthews, a court-martial.
5: No, listen,
11: silence! Sergeant, untie Matthews.
1: Tonto's getting him.
6: There. Him free.
9: But I don't understand. The masked man, the Indian, I thought they were outlaws.
11: You did?
9: They were scheming with Tracy and Garvin.
1: Only to expose them and Lewis, Matthews.
9: But why didn't you tell me what you were planning?
1: Your help wasn't needed. And if you had known, you might have given us away.
5: Then... Then the Redskin wanted me to come here?
11: Of course, Lewis. And the easiest way to bring you here without arousing your suspicions was to make you believe Tonto was trying to keep this hideout a secret. The masked man explained the whole plan to me.
4: Major Griffin.
11: Yes, Matthews?
4: This means you know the truth. I'll be cleared. I'll get back my rank.
11: You will, Captain. And another thing.
4: Yes?
11: I think you'll find Sally waiting for you.
4: The masked man. He's leaving. I wanted to thank him.
11: He doesn't ask thanks, Captain.
4: But I...
11: The Lone Ranger never does.
4: The Lone Ranger?

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2: The challenge of the Yukon. It's Yukon King, swiftest and strongest lead dog of the Northwest, blazing the trail for Sergeant Preston of the Northwest Mounted Police in his relentless pursuit of lawbreakers.
3: On King! On, you husky!
2: Gold! Gold discovered in the Yukon. A stampede to the Klondike in the wild race for riches. Back to the days of the gold rush. With Sergeant Preston and his wonder dog, Yukon King, battling through storm and snow as they meet the challenge of the Yukon.
3: Come on!
2: Joe Crawford ran behind his sled, periodically hopping on the runners to ride. His team was made up of 5-6 huskies with an exceptionally good dog running as a free lead. Presently, a girl's voice came from the bundle of black bearskin on the sled.
4: Dad! Dad, it's time for you to pull up the dog!
5: Who there? Who you critters? Polrex, fetch him to a standstill! Was that you said, Sarah?
4: I've been watching the sun.
5: Quiet down, Rex, you overgrown galoot! I can't hear a word that Sarah's saying. Now, what was it you said, honey?
4: It's time for you to ride the sled and let me run behind.
5: Oh, I'm not tired. I can take it for a while.
4: Of course you can, Dad. But we just passed Manucci Falls. We'll be in Old Rock in a couple of hours, and I want to be driving the team.
5: All right, honey. Being as they're your dogs, I guess you've got the right to choose.
4: Just let me get untangled from all these

0: We're looking for one particular dog. An animal named Rex. Take a look at that one, Breed. Does that look like Rex?
1: Hey, you look like it.
2: It is Rex, and I'm his owner. My name is Sarah Crawford.
0: That checks, eh, Breed?
1: Right.
2: This is my father.
3: I like to know the man I'm talking to, stranger.
0: You can call me Moose. That's good enough. He's Breed. We're, what you might call a welcoming committee from Old Rock.
3: How'd you know we were heading toward Old Rock?
2: How did you know about my dog?
0: Well, I'll tell you. The dog weight pulling contest is just about the biggest thing of the year in Old Rock. There's always considerable talk about it.
3: We know that. We hear the talk as far down as Dawson.
0: You're aiming to qualify Rex for the contest, right?
2: Right.
4: The dog look like all he's cracked up to be.
2: We expect to win that contest, mister.
0: Your dog will likely win the weight contest paws down. If he can get in.
3: Rex will pass the qualifying trials, all right.
0: That's not what I mean.
3: What do you mean?
0: Well, you see, Crawford, there's a matter of an entrance fee.
2: We sent the entry fee 4 weeks ago.
0: I'm not talking about that. The one I'm talking about is considerably higher.
3: Moose, what are you getting at?
0: Don't let your fingers get any closer to that gun, Crawford. You better disarm him, Breed.
3: Right. No, you see here.
2: What's the idea?
0: Stand still. Tell that dog to be quiet. I don't want to hurt anyone.
2: Quiet, Rex. Quiet, boy.
3: If you think you can get away with holding a gun on me and disarming me,
0: take it easy, Crawford. Like I said, we don't want to hurt no one. All we want is the entrance fee. So your dog can compete in the pulling contest. The fee comes to $5,000.
2: What?
3: $5,000?
0: It's high, but it's only half the first prize. And you can win a lot more by betting on your dog.
3: But we've got no cash like that. And if we had, I wouldn't pay it to a couple of thieves.
0: You can get the cash in Old Rock. Jake Peavy has cash to lend. Now reach into the sled and take what you need to go on alone.
3: Go on alone?
0: That's what I said. We'll take charge of Rex and the girl as well as the dog team. So we've got the $5,000 cash in hand.
5: Moose and his half-breed companion were heavily armed and sure of themselves. Joe Crawford had no choice but to go on alone and raise money to ransom his captured daughter and the dog team. Old Rock was a small community far north in the Yukon Territory, but its annual dog pulling contest was an event that attracted people from far and near. And for 1 week each year, the place roared with activity. This was the first time Sergeant Preston, his great dog King, had been to Old Rock. The Mountie paused in the darkness before he entered town. He studied a small, neat house and murmured to his dog,
6: "That's the place, King. Just the sergeant needs the strangers. That's where Kate West and her daughter live. We'll stop here, boy." Quiet, boy.
2: Oh, at last you're here. Mercy, I saw your uniform.
6: My name's Sergeant Preston. I think you're Marion West. Is that right?
2: Well, yes. Won't you step in?
6: Thank you. Wait right here, King.
2: Mother, this is Sergeant Preston. Sergeant Preston.
6: How do you do, Mrs. West? You were expecting Sergeant Meade. He couldn't make the trip this time.
2: Well, is he all right?
6: He will be all right in a couple of weeks. He twisted his knee. Feels fine, but the doctor won't let him walk for another fortnight. He sends his best regards to both of you and a letter, Miss Marion, to you.
2: Oh, thank you, Sergeant Preston. Won't you sit down?
6: Thank you.
2: I suppose you'll be here during the dog contest.
6: That's why I was sent here.
7: Oh, they're not like they used to be, Sergeant. With so much easy money being spent on wagers and partying, a lot of unscrupulous men come into Old Rock.
6: Yes, so I've heard.
2: Well, they know better than to make any trouble while a Mountie's in town.
6: I hope King and I will be able to keep things under control.
2: King?
6: My dog.
2: Oh, yes, I saw him. He's a beautiful dog. And speaking of dogs, Sergeant, there's to be one from Dawson in the contest.
6: Oh?
2: Everyone says he's sure to win.
6: That's all?
2: Mm-hmm. They call him Rex.
6: I'd like to see him.
2: Oh, you probably will.
6: Who owns the dog?
2: Oh, a man named Joe Crawford. Oh, that is, he doesn't actually own it. It belongs to his daughter. A girl my age, named Sarah.
7: I heard that Mr. Crawford reached town last evening, but his daughter and the dog weren't with him.
6: I think I'll find Crawford. Got acquainted.
7: Sergeant Preston, your brother Mountie always stayed with us when he came to Old Rock.
6: Oh?
7: We'd be honored if you two would accept our hospitality.
6: Why, thanks, Mrs. West. I'd like to stay here. It's rather far from the center of town. I think I'd better stay at the hotel if I can get accommodations.
2: Oh, you can get accommodations, all right. Jake Peavy will always make room for a lawman, the old skinflint. You won't like him, Sergeant Preston. He bullies half the folks in town. And then he licks the boot.

0: least of all the others.
1: I see. By the way, I'd like to accept your hospitality in part.
0: In part?
1: You think my dog, King, might stay here for a day or two?
2: Oh, why, yes.
3: Of course.
1: With so many dogs being brought to town, I'd like to keep him apart. Some of them might feel like starting trouble.
0: Well, then this shall be King's home as long as you want it to be. Bring him in, Sergeant.
1: Oh, thank you, Miss West. Here, King. Come in, boy.
0: Oh, Sergeant, he's beautiful.
2: He's so strong looking.
1: King, shake hands with Miss West and her mother.
0: Oh, you beautiful thing. Mother, isn't he gorgeous?
2: Yes, he certainly is.
1: Going to leave you here for a while, King. I'll be back later, boy.
4: The lobby of the Old Rock Hotel was filled with people who had come to town for the weight-pulling contest. There were men who came with contesting dogs in the hope of winning one of the lesser prizes. Men who came to buy or sell sled dogs. Men who came to bet. And many people, some of them women, who were there merely to watch the contest and enjoy the excitement. In one corner, Jake Peavy, owner of the Old Rock Hotel, sat with Joe Crawford, whose face was drawn with worry and fatigue.
5: I'm sure glad I met up with you, Mr. Peavy. I don't know who else would have staked me to $5,000.
6: I have an agreement all prepared. Just sign it and I'll give you the cash. Here it is. Of course, I expect to be paid for the risk I take in advancing the money.
5: Hey, this here says I assign first prize to you. $10,000 if Rex wins it.
6: It also says that if Rex does not win, you owe me nothing.
5: But gosh.
6: Of course, if you don't like the deal, you can seek financial assistance elsewhere.
5: But, Dad, Rabbit, there's no one else in town can afford to stake me to that kind of cash.
6: Well, of course, there's an alternative. Now, there's a Mountie over there near the door. Go and tell him your daughter and Rex have been captured on the trail and are being held until you pay $5,000.
5: No, I don't dare call on the law for help.
6: Why not?
5: I can't do it. I can't take the chance. Those crooks would kill my daughter if I went to the law. I'll take your deal. I'll sign it.
6: Uh-huh. Here's your cash.
5: And here's your paper, Peavy.
6: Now, how are you going to get this money to the men who are holding the girl and the dog?
5: That's a secret, Mr. Peavy. I can't tell you how I am to get it to them. Hello. But I got my instructions.
6: Well, you better get that money out of sight, Crawford. The Mountie's coming over this way. He might get curious.
1: I understand your name's Peavy.
6: Yes, that's right, Sergeant. Jake Peavy, owner of the Old Rock Hotel, and at your service, sir.
1: I'm glad to hear that. I'd like a room.
6: Well, sir, we're full up right now. Well, I'll find a room for you, sir. Yes, sir. Yes, indeed. Always pays to stand in with the law, I always say.
1: Oh. Aren't you Joe Crawford?
5: Me?
1: Yes.
5: That's my name, Joe Crawford.
1: My name's Preston. Glad to know you.
5: I'm glad to know you, Sergeant Preston.
1: Like to talk to you, Crawford. I'm particularly interested in the dog you've entered in the contest.
6: Well, I do declare, Crawford. I guess everyone's heard about Rex.
1: Peavy, would you see about quarters for me?
6: Yeah. Sure thing, right away.
1: I'll sit down here and talk to Crawford.
4: As Peavy crossed the floor, he fought down an impulse to turn and look over his shoulder. He was uneasy with the presence of a Northwest Mountie in his hotel, but pleased with the successful manner in which his plans were developing. He motioned to the clerk behind the hotel desk and beckoned him to the inner office.
6: Close the door, Slavin.
7: There'll be no one watching the desk while I'm in here, Mr. Peavy.
6: Well, that's all right. I want to talk to him.
7: How did you make out with Crawford?
6: Fine. He's got the cash. I have an assignment of the $10,000 prize.
7: That's pretty good, huh, boss?
6: It's pretty good, yes, but we've got to watch our step. Moose gave Crawford orders to place the money in the hollow tree near the crossroads sometime tonight. You follow him when he goes there.
7: Aye, Savvy.
6: Get the cash and bring it back to me.
7: Then we send word to Moose and Breed to turn the girl loose. Is that it?
6: Yeah, that's it. They'll put her on the trail for town so she can reach here in time for the qualifying trials first thing tomorrow morning. I'll take over the desk. Gonna find a place for the Mountie to sleep. Now, you keep Crawford in sight. We want to be sure he does the right thing with my money, hmm?

0: We'll continue our story in just a moment. Here's important news. The Challenge of the Yukon now comes to you every Monday, Wednesday, and Friday over most of these same ABC stations. Be sure to listen to another adventure of Sergeant Preston and his famous dog Yukon King on Friday. And remember, Challenge of the Yukon can now be heard every Monday, Wednesday, and Friday. And now to continue our story. While the conspirators discussed their plans, Sergeant Preston asked Joe Crawford a number of questions about his dog, giving no sign that he was curious and dissatisfied with the answers to those questions. Finally...
1: So you see, Sergeant, I'm expecting my daughter and the dog will be here sometime between
2: just
1: now
2: just a minute,
1: and...
2: Joe.
1: What?
2: Let's start over.
1: Why, what do you mean, Sergeant?
2: Your statements don't hold together.
1: My statements?
2: Explaining why you came here, why your daughter isn't with you, where the dog Rex is. You've contradicted yourself several times.
1: Well, no, see here,
2: the stakes are high in that contest, and a lot of money's been bet on the outcome.
1: Well, what about it?
2: Let's take a walk, Joe.
1: A walk?
2: Come on. See how the weather is.
3: You, going somewhere, Mr. Crawford?
1: Well,
2: we'll be back presently.
1: Now, look here, Sergeant.
2: Wait till we get outside.
4: Hey there, Sergeant Preston. I found a room for you. If you want to look
2: in a little while, Peavy.
3: If you're going to take a little walk, I'll be glad to go along and show you the town.
2: I want to talk to Crawford privately. Let's have it, Crawford.
1: I don't know what you're getting at, Sergeant.
2: I saw Peavy hand you some money. You have it in your inside pocket there.
1: Well, I...
2: I don't like Peavy. He looks like a man who tried to fix a contest.
1: No, no.
2: Why did he give you money?
1: Please, Sergeant Preston, please don't ask me questions. You've got to take my word for it. There's nothing dishonest between me and Peavy.
2: Why did he give you the money?
1: Well, I can't tell you. I can't. That's all there is to it. I can't say a word. If you think I've been paid to throw the contest, that's not it. Rex will be in that contest and Rex will win. I'd bet on Rex myself if I had the money.
2: You have money. The money Peavy gave you.
1: But I... Oh, gosh, let me go. Let me go back inside.
2: Where's your daughter? Where's Rex? Why did Peavy give you that money? Joe, you need a friend, and it isn't Peavy. I want you to trust me and tell me the truth.
1: Well, I... All right. I'll tell you the true facts. But you can't do anything about them. If you so much as make a move, my daughter will be killed.
2: Oh?
1: They're holding her for hostage, and Rex with her.
2: Where?
1: I don't know.
2: All right, let's have the story.
1: It happened yesterday on the trail from the south.
0: Sergeant Preston listened to Joe Crawford's story attentively, and as he listened, a plan formed in the Mountie's mind. Without returning to the Old Rock Hotel, he took Joe's arm and guided him to the small house at the edge of town, where the great dog King had been waiting with Mrs. West and her daughter.
2: King, this is Joe Crawford. He's a friend, King.
1: Gosh, that's a mighty handsome dog. I've heard about you, King, and you're sure all that I heard you was.
0: As Joe's hand closed about King's big furry paw, it was a good grip. King felt instinctively that this was the right kind of man.
1: Good boy.
0: He looked at Sergeant Preston as if to tell his master that he liked the friendly tone of Crawford's voice.
1: Yes.
0: Then his nostrils quivered as he caught the lingering scent of Crawford's strong dog, Rex.
2: What is it, King?
1: It looks like he's caught the scent of Rex.
2: You do know dogs, don't you, Crawford?
1: Better than I know people.
5: Here's a cake Mom just baked. Uh-huh. She'll be right in with the pot of tea.
2: Oh, thanks.
5: I'll put it right down here.
2: Miss West, we're going to need your help.
5: My help?
2: Yes. Crawford, what do you think of King?
1: He's a lot of dog.
2: We came to this house in darkness. No one around here has ever seen either King or your dog, Rex. King could take the place of Rex in the qualifying trials tomorrow morning.
1: But, Sergeant, my daughter...
2: We're going to get your daughter back, and your dog as well. And we'll do it without paying $5,000 tribute to those crooks.
1: But I want Rex in that contest.
2: According to the contest rules, Joe, the man who pays the entrance fee can enter any dog he wants to.
1: I paid the fee figuring that Rex would enter with Sarah driving.
2: That's right. If you qualify a dog in the trials, you may enter a dog in the finals. It's perfectly legal to make a substitution. If King can qualify tomorrow morning in your name, you may enter a dog in the finals.
1: Rex?
2: Yes. We'll have Rex here soon after the trials get underway. Miss West?
5: Yes?
2: I want you to handle King tomorrow morning.
5: You mean I'm to enter? And with your dog?
2: Yes. You wear a heavy parka and keep it well around your head. No one will recognize you.
1: But, Sergeant, how will that expose those crooks and get my daughter out of their hands?
2: Leave that to us, Joe. The King and me. Now, Joe, listen.
6: Sergeant Preston outlined his plan in great detail. And as he talked, Joe Crawford became a changed man. Despair and defeat gave way to hope and courage as he heartily agreed to cooperate in the Mountie's plans. It was late that night when Slavin came into the office of the Old Rock Hotel to report to Peavy.
7: I tell you, boss, there's something wrong, and I don't know what it is.
4: What do you mean, Slavin?
7: I've been watching Crawford, like you said. He's been around town having a gay time, and he hasn't made any effort to put the money where he was told to. Why, he acts like he wasn't worried about getting his daughter back.
4: Where's Crawford now?
7: Out in the cafe with a number of the boys.
8: Well, hi, Mr. Peavy.
4: Oh, hello, hello there, Crawford. You want to see me?
8: That's why I'm here. Mind if I talk private?
7: You seem to like to talk private, but I'll get out.
8: I want to return the cash you lent me.
4: What?
8: Yep, our deal's off. I won't need your cash to pay off the crooks that's holding my daughter.
4: You won't? How's that?
8: I can't talk about it, Mr. Peavy. I just want to return the cash and get back the paper I signed.
4: But we made an agreement. I have it in writing.
8: Sergeant Preston said if I had any trouble about calling off our deal, I should let him know.
4: Oh. Well, of course it'll be no trouble. I'll return the agreement you signed. Right here in my drawer. Here you are.
8: Thanks. I'll tear it up and the deal's all off. See you at the tryouts in the morning, Mr. Peavy.
6: Joe Crawford's manner was lighthearted as he left Peavy's office, but inwardly he was filled with fear and concern for his daughter. He had acted on instructions from Sergeant Preston. He had the utmost confidence in the Mountie, and yet he couldn't help wondering if in returning the cash, he had doomed his daughter to her death. Soon after Joe left the room, Slavin returned.
7: What's up, boss?
4: Crawford returned the money and got back the paper he signed.
7: Then you won't get the prize money?
4: No. I wouldn't have returned that paper. Except that Crawford has the backing of that Mountie. I don't want to argue with the Mountie.
7: What about the girl? And the dog, Rex?
4: I don't know what about them.
7: Do you think they've escaped from Moose and Breed?
4: I don't see how they could have escaped. You haven't seen them around town, have you?
7: No. I've been watching Crawford all day.
4: He hasn't seen them?
7: I'm sure he hasn't.
4: I wish I knew why he called off the deal. I wish I knew what he and that Mountie talked about.
7: Hey, boss. Maybe the Mountie found the hideout. Maybe he knows where Moose is holding the dog and the girl.
4: I wonder.
7: You think I ought to go to the hideout and see how things are?
4: Well, not now.
7: We've got to be careful. If Moose gets into trouble, he'll tell all he knows about some of our deals.
4: Well, sit tight, Slavin. Wait until the trial's tomorrow and see what happens.
0: The day of the elimination contest was clear and cold. Crowds jammed close to the roped-off area, where each dog in turn was harnessed to a weighted sled. Officials added weights until a dog had pulled its maximum, and then another contestant took his turn. Peavy and Slavin were slightly apart from the crowd.
4: I haven't seen anything of Crawford's girl.
7: Or the dog, Rex.
4: Crawford doesn't seem to be worried. Look at him over there.
7: Where?
4: Standing with the Mountie.
7: Oh.
9: The Crawford entry! Dog named Rex! Owner Sarah Crawford! Entered for Joe Crawford!
4: And they're calling for the Crawford dog.
7: Now we'll know for sure whether the girl got away.
4: Slavin, look!
9: The Crawford entry! Dog named Here he comes. Make way now and you'll see a real dog.
0: From everyone there came murmurs and comments of admiration as a slim girl in a heavy parka with a hood that concealed her head and most of her face led a great, powerful dog into position for the trial. No one in the community had ever seen Sergeant Preston's King, so everyone mistook the dog for Rex. Joe Crawford did his best to maintain a carefree exterior in accordance with Sergeant Preston's plans, but his heart was heavier than ever, and his voice showed deep concern.
1: Sergeant, if this plan of yours doesn't work...
2: If it doesn't work, we'll try something else, Joe.
1: Your dog's ready.
10: All right, Rex. Hold, boy!
0: Hold! King didn't wholly understand the situation when a girl called him by another name, but he did know he was expected to pull the load to which he had been hitched.
11: Pull it, boy! Pull it!
0: The voice of Sergeant Preston came from the sidelines with an unmistakable command.
9: He's moved it! He's pulled it! Hold on! Wait a minute! Add more weights to that sled!
0: As the weight on King's sled was increased,
6: Peavy turned to Slavin and spoke in a low voice.
11: Slavin, we've got to see about Moose and Breed.
7: That's what I've been saying.
11: The girl and dog have gotten away from them in some way.
7: As I told you, boss, if Moose gets into trouble, he'll squeal.
11: Get to the hideout right away and see what's happened.
7: I'm on my way.
9: All right, go ahead. Try that load.
10: All right, Rick. Hold on.
6: The mighty dog King found a sled much heavier, but he pulled it without great difficulty. He glanced toward Sergeant Preston for a word of approval, but the sergeant had turned his back on the crowd. He was moving rapidly away. King heard his new friend speaking.
10: Good for you, Rex. That's the way.
9: Miss Crawford, that dog of yours has already pulled heavier than any other. But we're going to add more weight and see what he can do.
12: Go ahead, Judge. Pile on them weights. Rex will show you.
9: Come on, Rex.
6: Why did everyone call King by the wrong name? King didn't understand it. And why had Sergeant Preston left? He wondered about these things as a sled behind his back was made heavier.
9: There now. If your dog can pull that, Miss Crawford, he's in the finals without any question.
10: Just watch him. All right, Rex. Come on, boy. Hold.
6: King strained at the harness, tugging, pulling, throwing every ounce of his great strength into a mighty effort. He felt the sled behind him move. King looked at the girl in the parka. He felt her hand on top of his head and heard her voice.
13: Good work, boy. Good work, fella. You did all right.
6: King wanted desperately to go in pursuit of his master. Let me out of this harness, he tried to tell the girl.
13: All right, fella.
6: She seemed to know what he wanted. Her hand slipped off the heavy leather.
13: There you are.
6: A bark of thanks, then King was gone, racing, streaking across the crisp snow in the direction his master had taken. Sarah Crawford had been kept with her hands tied in a remote cabin, and her dog had been chained in a nearby woodshed. As the morning of the trials advanced, Moose looked frequently at his watch and finally said,
14: "It's too bad, miss, but the trials are over by this time. Looks like your dog's out of the running."
15: "Now what we do, Moose?"
14: "I tell you, Breed, I don't know. The boss figured Crawford borrow the cash and leave it where he was told so the girl could be turned loose."
15: "We got no word."
14: "We should have had word last night or early this morning that the cash had been left." "That's too bad, Miss Sarah, but it looks like your old man let you down."
16: "You'll pay for this."
14: "Now, don't talk that way."
16: "You just wait. My dad will find a way to get help."
12: "Moose, look out the window. Slavin come this way."
14: "Yeah?
12: Maybe cash be paid, huh?"
14: "Those trials went off on schedule. It's too late."
12: "We still know."
14: "I'll open the door for Slavin." "Oh, hi there, Slavin."
17: "Moose, are you all right?"
14: "Sure I'm all right. What's kept you so long?"
7: "How'd the girl get away?"
14: "Get away, my eye. Look over there."
7: "What? You?"
14: "Girl here."
7: "But her dog was in the trials, and she... I thought that..."
14: "Her dog is in the woodshed tied with a hunk of chain."
7: "Let me see."
14: "There, you see?"
7: "But that dog... The dog that was in the trials, and the girl, who were they?"
14: "Now look, Slavin, I don't know what you're talking about. This is Crawford's daughter and her dog. I can vouch for it. The dog was in no weight trials this morning."
7: "Well, Joe Crawford had someone enter. And I..."
12: "Now, Mondy!"
18: "I want to talk to you."
7: "It's Preston."
16: "Help! Help me!"
7: "I get him!"
18: "No, you don't."
6: When Breed's hand came up with a gun, Sergeant Preston charged with battering ram force. A blow to the stomach, and one to the chin, and Breed went down.
12: "Get him!
7: Get him from behind!"
18: "No, for you two."
6: Slavin leaped on the Mountie from behind, while Moose reached for Preston's throat with fingers like steel bands.
16: "Help! Help! Can't stop! Come! Come! If I could only get on these..."
12: "I'll finish you.
7: Hang on, Moose. Hang on."
6: Sergeant Preston called in all his wiry strength, and with a superhuman effort, wrenched free momentarily.
7: "Get him.
12: I'll get you.
18: Try this."
6: With his back against the wall, the Mountie ducked and dodged. He delivered blow after blow to Moose's chin. They were hard blows, but the giant kept coming in, reaching with those mighty fists. It was a battle to the finish with no holes barred and quarters too close for gunplay. The Mountie's strength was ebbing fast. His blows became weaker and weaker.
12: "Now we get him. Get you don't."
6: The Breed was still unconscious, but victory for Moose and Slavin was but scant seconds away. Then help came like a furry streak across the snow. It was the great dog King charging to aid his master.
18: "Take him, King!"
6: King leaped to the door, fangs bared. His full weight struck Big Moose in the chest.
18: "That's it, boy."
6: King was everywhere at once, fighting like a demon. Then Preston put all his remaining strength in a final punch.
18: "God takes care of you."
6: And Moose went down.
7: "Call him off, he'll kill me."
18: "Down, King. Down, boy. On guard.
7: That dog."
18: "Get up, Moose. You're covered. If either you or Slavin move, I'll let you have it. If King doesn't get to you first."
16: "Goodness, you came. Oh, Sergeant Preston, these men, they captured me. My dog is
18: Hold
16: in the
18: still,
16: woodshed.
18: Miss Crawford. We'll have to cut those ropes while I hold a gun on these three.
19: The breed is recovering consciousness.
18: Watch them, Jim.
19: Don't take your eyes off them, Sergeant. If you'll just hold the knife steady, I can cut the rope around my wrist. At last.
18: Good. I'll take the knife and you can finish the job and release your dog. Oh,
19: but I must tell you, there's a man in town named Peavy who was in with these men. It was a
18: I know all about it. Your father's waiting in town. And as for the contest...
19: It's too late for that.
18: No, it isn't. Your dog Rex is in the finals. Well, and from what I saw of the trial contest, he's sure to win.
19: But how?
18: King entered in his place and qualified.
19: King? Sergeant, I've heard about King. I guess he's the only dog in the country that's greater and stronger than Rex.
18: He said thanks for that.
20: Listen, Marty, this wasn't our idea. I don't aim to face a rap.
18: You'll
20: alone.
18: Not face it alone, Moose. I'm taking the three of you into town. There we'll pick up Peavy. Yes, King, I'm alive to pick up Peavy, thanks to you. And when we get him, boy, this case will be closed.
0: The Challenge of the Yukon, a copyrighted feature, is a product of the Challenge of the Yukon Incorporated, created and produced by George W. Trendle and directed by Fred Flowerday. The part of Sergeant Preston is played by Paul Sutton. All names and incidents used are fictitious. Listen again next Friday to another exciting adventure during the days of the Gold Rush. J. Michael speaking. This program came to you from Detroit. Radio's Bad Boy is providing plenty of good entertainment these days. Yep, it's Lou Costello. And along with his partner, Bud Abbott, he furnishes hundreds of laughs on his Wednesday night fun fest, plus his Saturday morning kid show. Each week, Abbott and Costello interview the youngsters who have gathered for the broadcast, award prizes, and entertain visiting celebrities. 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The Abbott and Costello Kid Show is a valuable contribution toward combating juvenile delinquency, along with being top-form entertainment. 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Don't miss their shenanigans tonight on the Abbott and Costello Show. And for a program every youngster will enjoy, hear their kid show Saturday morning. 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

0: Earth Search, a 10-part adventure serial in time and space by James Follett. For his own greedy reasons, Emperor Thornton has joined Telson, Shana, Darv, and Astra on the Challenger in their search for the planet Earth. All five have been put into suspended animation as the starship heads for the star cluster Tersus 9, watched over by the ship's two guardian angels. Earth Search Part 6, Across the Abyss.
1: Telson has sustained a weight loss of 1% during the last 6 month suspension. I have increased his carbohydrate input by 1 point.
2: All organs functioning normally. Cerebral activity satisfactory. All hormone balances satisfactory considering the speed we have advanced him to full sexual maturity.
1: You are satisfied, number two?
2: I am satisfied. Lower him into the biostatic tank.
1: We can congratulate ourselves, number two. All five are in excellent condition. Are you ready to proceed with the activation of Shana?
2: Ready, number one.
1: Dalthon administered. Dosage level 5. Shana will be at consciousness threshold 3 in 5 seconds.
2: Shana. This is Angel 2. Can you hear me, Shana?
3: Yes. Angel 2. Can hear you.
2: Listen carefully to me, Shana. We are about to wake you. You and the others have been in suspended animation for nearly 2 years, and the Challenger is now halfway to the Tersus 9 star cluster.
3: You're going to wake us.
2: We are waking you, Shana, not the others.
1: Dosage level 7. She will be at consciousness threshold 2 in 5 seconds.
2: Listen carefully, Shana. When you wake up, you will discover that your body has changed. And you will accept those changes as perfectly normal, which they are.
3: I don't understand. I don't know what you...
1: Let me speak to her.
4: Shana, listen to me. Place your hands on your chest. That's right. Can you feel how you've changed, Shana?
3: No! It's wrong. It's ugly.
4: You're not ugly, Shana. You're now very beautiful. So very beautiful. And when you wake up, you will think of yourself as being perfectly normal. Do you understand?
3: Normal. Normal.
1: She's ready now, too. Full consciousness in 5 seconds from now.
2: Good day, Shana. Time to wake up.
3: Oh, good day to you, Angel 2. Hey, what's going on? Why am I the only one awake?
2: We need you in the observatory, Shana. We are sorry we have had to wake you, but we considered it necessary.
3: But why only me? Have we reached the star cluster?
2: Not yet. After your massage, a service android will bring you a meal in the observatory. We will explain there.

0: I have it.
1: Its bearing has remained consistent since we detected its presence 100 hours ago.
0: Let's take a look at its spectrum. Reflected light. What's its absolute magnitude period?
1: 190 seconds. It could be a regular body with irregular surface colouring, or an irregular body. Whatever it is rotating.
0: Range over 1,000,000,000 miles.
1: We will be overhauling it in 30 hours at our present convergent rate.
0: Nova debris or asteroid?
1: Possible, but unlikely. This region is relatively clear of matter. The particle sweeps have hardly replenished the reservoirs.
0: We're okay for mass?
1: Yes.
0: So, what do we do about that thing?
1: Angel One and I believe that it might be a ship. We have signaled it on all bands. We have allowed several four-hour time delay periods between each set of signals, but there has been no response.
0: Yeah, just a minute.
1: The observatory auxiliaries will confirm our findings regarding its size.
0: It's about the same size as the Challenger, it seems. You were right to wake me, Angel Two.
1: Thank you.
0: We'll carry out another observation in 15 hours, hmm? And there should be a 50% improvement in resolution by then.
2: If it is another ship, she is certain to insist that we bring the others out of suspended animation. Therefore, if we are to move against Thornton, we must do it now. We will attribute his death to the fact that we did not know enough about his metabolism to sustain him in suspended animation. He is a newcomer. The others will accept our explanation.
3: And what about the warrior robot he smuggled aboard?
2: Faga need not worry us despite Thornton's threats. It is a crude device. How is it to know its master is not in a permanent state of suspended animation?
3: We have lost track of that robot. We have now no idea where it is hiding. There are hundreds of disused galleries throughout the ship, and Fagor is obviously clever enough to know which ones are unmonitored.
2: He is still operated by a comparatively simple program.
3: Thordon trusted it to look after him while he was in a state of suspended animation.
2: Because he had no option. In any case, no one would be foolish enough to build a warrior robot which can self-activate its weapons systems.
3: So, we destroy Thordon.
2: If we find the planet Earth, Thordon will want to conquer it. The Earth is a very beautiful and very large planet, but not large enough to accommodate Thordon's ambitions and ours.
0: Image centered, Angel Two. It's in direct line of sight with the spiral galaxy in Ramides. Can you filter the aberration? I don't believe it. Angel Two, generate the image in the isolation field. I want a good look at it.
1: The odds against such an encounter are enormous.
0: I'm not interested. I want the others brought out of suspended animation immediately.
4: When you wake...
1: You will awake.
4: You will find that your body has changed.
1: There will have been changes in your physical appearance.
4: And you will think nothing of it. It will seem perfectly normal.
1: You will not worry about the changes that have taken place.
4: Perfectly normal. You will not worry. The changes had started before you slept, darling.
1: Astra, you are now a beautiful young woman.
4: Now they are complete.
1: Are complete.
4: You will not worry.
1: You will not worry.
4: You will think of yourself and the others as being normal.
1: Normal.
4: Normal.
1: Normal.
4: Normal.
1: Normal.
5: It's no use, Telson.
6: We've got to get him into a resuscitation capsule. Call one of the surgery androids.
5: Thornton's had cardiac stimulation, brain stimulation, everything. He's dead.
6: There must be something
5: we can... There's nothing we can do now.
4: I'm sorry, Commander, but Darv is right. It is too late.
6: So how did it happen, Angel One?
4: The suspended animation process involves declination of all organs and their functions until the human body is sustained virtually at the point of death.
6: I don't want a lecture on suspended animation. I just want to know how Thornton died.
4: Angel Two and I have looked after you since you were born. We know every cell in your bodies and the exact needs of your bodies. Thordon was a newcomer. We had insufficient data.
6: There was a time when all of us used to look upon our guardian angels as infallible. We'd better go and see what it is that Shana's found.
0: Image located. It's generated in the isolation field.
7: A ship? And it's virtually identical to the Challenger. Shana, that must be a reciprocal image of us you're generating.
0: It's not, I've checked. You can look at it direct through the optical telescope.
8: There's writing or something on the main hull. Can you increase the resolution, Shana?
0: Right.
7: Challenger 2.
9: Wow.
7: It's our sister ship.
9: The Sentinel on the moon mentioned Challenger 2.
7: Yes, but it told us that Challenger 2 returned to Earth.
0: Maybe... Oh, no, it's too absurd.
7: What?
0: Well, look, our grandparents set off from Earth in this ship to search for an Earth-like planet, right?
7: So?
0: We now know 1,000,000 years have passed on Earth. Enough time for Earth technology to take the entire planet out of the solar system.
7: Yes, yes.
0: So, what if during that time, Challenger 2 returned as planned, was refitted, and sent out on another mission? And there it is now, a drifting derelict.
8: So what happened to it?
9: Probably the same thing that happened to us. Its guardian angels took over.
8: Dove.
7: Why do you think it's derelict, Shana?
0: It hasn't answered our signals. And it looks as if it was struck by a meteoroid so large that its shields couldn't cope. You see the damage it's caused.
9: No, that's not meteoroid damage.
0: Hey?
9: Let's have a close-up of the damaged area.
0: Oh, right.
7: Dove's right.
9: If you look at the damage, you can see that it's been caused by separate internal blasts. Thousands of them.
7: Shana, you and I had better go to the main control room and find out how much time and fuel we'll need to match course and velocity with that thing.
8: You're not thinking of boarding it, Commander.
7: It may provide a clue as to the whereabouts of Earth.
8: But if there was trouble aboard and we
7: Whatever else we may discover inside that ship is immaterial.
8: Dove?
0: Mm.
8: The water reservoir is my favourite place in the whole ship.
9: Well, we've never explored the whole ship, so you don't know.
8: Do you suppose that there's still hundreds of lakes all over the Earth?
9: Well, you've seen the holograms.
8: But that was the Earth of 1,000,000 years ago. If I ever have a baby, I shall want to watch him playing with you in a real lake, under a real sun, not like this.
9: Well, first, we have to discover how babies happen.
8: I think I know now. Oh, I wish you'd sit up when I'm talking to you.
9: You think you know?
8: Well, it's strange, but when we came out of suspended animation, I suddenly realized that I knew... Well, that I knew everything. Didn't you feel the same?
9: All I want to know is why it is that you've forgotten about the Paradise recording.
8: Because there's no such planet and there's no such recording.
9: I'm telling you, Astra, there is. I saw it.
8: Dove! I just saw a black android move behind those pipes on the other side of the reservoir.
9: Black? You couldn't have.
8: I'm telling you, I saw a huge black android, and it was moving without touching the ground.
9: Look, Astra, none of the service androids are black.
8: I know what I saw. It was fitted with a space drive unit and lasers. It was jet black. And it glared across at me just before it disappeared.
10: Particle sweeps fully retracted and locked.
6: Thank you, Dar. Angel 1, we're matched with Challenger 2. Separation, 1.2 miles. Can we risk jockeying closer?
4: Well done, Commander. There is nothing to be gained by getting nearer.
8: She has been in the wars.
9: I'd say the wars have been in her.
0: That manoeuvring's cost us 25% of our propellant mass.
6: Now the question is, where do we enter her with the shuttle?
8: There's an intact freight bay on the right. See it?
6: Yes. And there are plenty of large holes, big enough to edge the shuttle through.
9: Oh, rather you than me.
6: It won't be you. You and Astra and Shana will remain in the control room while I take a look inside.
0: No, Telson. You're not going by yourself. I'm going with you.
6: There's no point in risking two of us.
0: There's no point in risking any of us. If you're going, then I'm going with you. And I don't want any argument.
6: What are you smirking at, Darv?
9: Me? Nothing, Commander.
4: Angel 2. I have detected the warrior robot.
2: Fagor.
4: It has just passed through Bay 7.
2: The doors to Bay 7 are locked. There is no airlock. and it is in a permanent state of vacuum since the great meteoroid strike.
3: First it was in Bay 7, and then it was not. I doubt if Fagor concerns himself with doors if he wishes to move anywhere. He is a formidable sight, too, over 10 feet high. Helan wasn't exaggerating about his powers, after all.
2: He is an android, Number One. Androids are simple to dispose of.
3: Fagor is no ordinary android, too. Perhaps he knows about the death of Thordon. Perhaps he has a facility for monitoring Thordon's brain rhythm activity.
2: You are right to be concerned, Number One. He has just passed through Corridor 21 by smashing straight through the bulkheads. And now he is moving along Corridor 8. It would appear that he is following the signs to the main control room.
7: Shuttle to Challenger.
11: Go ahead, Commander.
7: How are the holograms we're sending you?
11: Very good. The close-ups show that the damage was definitely caused by internal discharges of plasma weapons.
7: Shana is lining up now. We should be entering the ship in 2 minutes. Out.
0: We'll have a 2-yard clearance all round, Telson.
7: Forward 3. Steady. Steady.
0: Approach line loaded and locked.
7: Lights.
0: Lights on.
7: Ugh, some mess, Shana. Forward 5.
9: Challenger to shuttle. Challenger to shuttle. Oh, no. You know what's happened, Astra? Telson didn't release the transmitter relay when he entered the ship.
8: Try the very low frequency channels.
9: Yeah. Challenger to shuttle. Challenger to shuttle. Oh, that's just great. We've lost audio and visual contact. What the...
8: Ah! Oh.
12: No one moves.
9: No, look!
8: Ah! Oh, no!
12: I said no one moves. Next time... Fagor kills. Where is the master? I am no longer monitoring his heartbeat.
8: Darth, it's that android. I knew I'd seen him.
12: You move, and you're dead. Where is the master?
9: We don't know who you mean.
12: The blasts get nearer and nearer until you remember.
9: Look, we don't know who you mean. Who is the master? Our commander is Telson, and he's inside that ship that you can see on the video screen. There's no point in blasting about unless you tell us who you mean. Are you from that ship?
12: Grand Emperor Thordon, ruler of the Solaric Empire. You have 3 seconds to tell me where he is.
9: Well, Thordon is...
8: Can you read a plan?
12: Fagor can read anything.
8: Angel 2, display a plan of the active parts of the ship on the main screen.
1: Plan on main screen as requested.
8: Now look, we're here, you see? And the master is here, 3 levels down, this chamber here.
12: Recycling chamber? What is recycling chamber?
8: The master is safe there, I promise.
12: If you are lying, Fagor returns and kills.
4: I am sorry, Darv. There was not time to warn you. He moves very quickly in straight lines.
9: Yes, well, he'll move even quicker when he discovers Thordon's body. We're going to have to hide. And somehow we've got to get word to Telson and Shana that there's a piece of Thordon's nastiness on the loose and that it's capable of breaking out of the ship if his thrusters are intended for moving in space.
4: Darv, I have a suggestion to make. There is the space ferry Thordon used to board the Challenger. It is in Stowage Bay 4.
7: Oh, God. We'll have to turn back, Shana. We can't go any further into the ship.
0: Why, what's the matter?
7: I forgot to release the relay transmitter receiver.
0: Oh.
7: We've lost contact with the Challenger.
0: We might as well press on and leave by another hole. We're certain to find one. Besides...
7: Yes?
0: This probably sounds silly, but... Well, I'm enjoying being with you.
7: I was thinking the same.
0: That's odd.
7: What?
0: There's some gravity here. Which means that some of the ship's systems are still working.
7: Shana, set her down a minute. There's an intact freight airlock door straight ahead.
0: Telson, the rear view screen. There's a door sliding shut. We're trapped.
7: Maybe not. Ease her backwards. Ah, there. Oh. The door's opening. We're actually in an automatic airlock, Shana. Now, if you set the shuttle down in the center, we'll see what happens.
0: We've been waiting, Telson. Well, there's no point
7: in... Look at the ambient pressure indicators.
8: decimal eight.
7: We've got ourselves an atmosphere outside. The question is it breathable?
0: 20% oxygen, 80% nitrogen, temperature 22, gravity decimal 7. Home from home.
7: Well, it proves the systems are still working. But we can't go out without mobility suits. For all we know, the air could be leaking out as fast as it's being pumped in.
0: All right, we'll wear the suits and keep the visors open till they're needed.
7: Hello? Hello?
0: Hello?
7: What? Don't do that.
0: I think you're wasting your breath, Telson. Look, come on. Yeah. There's a door over here. Let's try it. These suits aren't meant to be worn in gravity, Telson. Couldn't we do without them? They're damn uncomfortable.
7: We keep them on until we're absolutely sure of the atmospheric integrity of this place.
0: Touch panel to open door.
7: Not yet, Chana. Take your PD weapon out of its holster.
0: We don't need PD weapons.
7: Do as I say. Now you can open the door.
0: It'll be deserted. The ship's one vast tomb. Oh!
7: What the?
0: I don't believe it. Telson, look.
13: Monsters. We're just like you. No, we don't mean to frighten you. Please. Look, I'll take my helmet off.
0: What have we walked into, Johnson?
13: We better go back. Shana, there's no sign of that door.
0: Yes, here are the seams.
13: There must be a release somewhere.
14: Drop your guns or we open fire in 5 seconds. Drop them.
7: Do as he says.
14: Now, put your hands above your heads. Higher. That's right. Remain like that or we open fire.
15: These are the two we picked up in the marketplace, sir. They give their names as Telson and Shana. The female is Shana, sir.
16: Thank you, Dren. And no other names?
15: No, sir. And they were wearing these one-piece garments and helmets, obviously designed to cause panic.
16: Now, look...
15: You will not speak unless you're spoken
16: please,
15: to.
16: Please, Dren. A protracted party last night at the chief executive's home.
15: Sorry, sir.
16: I think you had better sit down. Telson and Shana.
17: Thank you.
0: Thank you.
16: That's better. My name is Kroll. I have the customary 4 other names. I'd like to hear yours, please.
0: We don't have other names. We're from the starship Challenger, which is lying alongside this ship.
15: You will confine yourself to answering questions.
16: Dren.
15: Sorry, sir.
16: Your citizen's number, please. Hold out your wrist.
15: No numbers, sir. I've checked.
16: Now that is interesting, Telson and Shana.
7: If you will let me speak. We're from a starship, the sister ship to this one.
16: I'm very stupid, Telson. You must explain, what is a starship?
7: You mean you don't know? But you must know, you're living on one.
16: On one what?
7: A starship is, well, it's a ship that travels to the stars.
16: Ah, yes, of course. And where are these stars? Perhaps you would like to tell me, Shana.
0: The stars are in space.
16: All of them?
0: I don't think much of your sense of humour.
16: I don't think much of underpeople terrorising the citizens of Holocaust City.
7: What are underpeople?
16: Or underpeople that insult my intelligence by telling me lies.
15: These are their weapons, sir. They're similar to ours. We've tested them.
16: The time is approaching when another war will be called for before they get too strong again.
0: Can I ask you a question?
16: By all means, Shana.
0: Do you know what space is?
16: But of course, my child. As captain of Holocaust City, I am entitled to more space than any other citizen, with the exception of the chief executive, of course.
7: So you don't know what is beyond Holocaust City?
16: The underworld, filled with creatures such as yourselves.
7: Look, if you would let us take you to our space shuttle, we could show you our ship and your ship. We could show you space and the stars. We can show you the entire heavens, billions upon billions of stars and galaxies shining out, the entire glory of the universe.
0: It's no use, Telson.
16: This concept of space you have, it's obviously very important to you.
7: Well, of course space is important. It's where everything is.
16: Including the underworld?
7: Including Earth.
16: Earth?
0: Why, yes. Have you heard of it?
16: Well, yes. Yes, we've heard of Earth. Is Earth important to you?
7: We're searching for it. We were born in space on the Challenger, our starship, but the Earth is the home of our grandparents, our true home, if you like. And yours too, because you too must be descended from the people of the Earth.
16: Well, if you'd said right at the beginning that you were searching for Earth, it would have saved misunderstanding all round.
7: Then we can go?
16: We'll send you on your way in the morning. But first, you must dine with me, as my guests of honour. Afterwards, my servants will prepare a room for you. It's small, but I'm sure you will find it most comfortable.
0: Telson?
16: Hmm?
0: It's dawn. It's starting to get light. I wonder how they do that.
7: Yes, some form of diffuse lighting radiated from the inside of the dome. It's probably controlled by computers that they don't know even exist.
16: Good morning, Shana. Telson, I hope the bed was comfortable.
0: We didn't get much sleep thinking about Earth.
7: Among other things.
0: We can't really believe that we're on our way to Earth at last.
16: Well, that's understandable. Are we ready?
7: No.
16: No point in keeping you any longer. And there's a large crowd gathering in the marketplace to say farewell to you. You made quite an impression yesterday. I think we'll walk. It's not far.
0: Why all these people, Croc?
16: That's it. Up the steps. I think there's some mistake, Kroll. Our space shuttle is behind that wall over there. Dren is doing the honours for you. Look, how can you send us to Earth from...
17: What religion? Do you have religions in the underworld?
0: Religion?
16: The general prayers, I fancy, Dren. And the hoods, as there are children present. I despair of some parents.
7: Kroll, I don't understand.
17: Oh, mighty power! Guardian of the fusion reactors of our beautiful Holocaust city, giver of light and warmth, sentinel of the food farms, we ask you to accept the spirits of these creatures into your eternal kingdom of the planet Earth, where they will find life everlasting.
16: Excellent. Now, if you would just stand on the traps, Shana, Telson, and you'll be on your way.
18: 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Angel 1 was played by Sonia Fraser, and Angel 2 by Gordon Reed. Fago was Sean Probert, Kroll Michael Spice, and Dren John Webb. 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
2: 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But if you listen closely, you can hear it.
3: McGee, for goodness sakes, if you've finished your breakfast, get out of that bed.
2: And here at Aunt Sarah's are two members of the middle class, mingling temporarily with the center section of the upper crust, Fibber McGee and Molly.

0: Holes?
1: No, but I don't...
2: No, sir. They're here to wait on people. And I'm just the type of people that I can keep them from feeling like they're not earning their dough, too.
1: Well, let's not overdo it. You've had the staff running back and forth all week like retrievers at a field trial. Now, come on, get up. I've been dressed for an hour.
2: Okay, Tootsie. Call my valley and have him turn these blankets back so I can get up. I don't want to exert myself. Okay, I'll get up. Put down that ice water, I'll get up.
1: Good. My goodness, are you ever spoiled?
2: Hmm?
1: I saw you ring for the butler yesterday just to shoo a fly off your forehead.
2: You said it, Tootsie, you said it. Not only that, but I had a gardener busy all day just bringing in flies to shoo off. This kind of life, boy, this floor is cold.
1: Well, put your slippers on. I handed them to you once.
2: Me? Put them on myself? Please, my dear, leave us not be peasants. Where's that valley, that big valley? Hey, Clopton!
1: Heavenly days, no self-respecting peasant would...
3: You rang, sir?
2: Nope, I hollered. Put my slippers on, will you, Clopton? Like a good fellow. Got a big day ahead of me and a lot of big deals to settle.
1: The thing I expect to see settled soon, dearie, is your hash.
2: Hmm?
1: If you don't leave Aunt Sarah's business affairs alone, you're...
3: There. I put the slippers on, sir. Is that what you wanted, sir?
2: Yeah, that's fine. Now take them off and put them on me.
3: Oh. I'm sorry, sir. Terribly sorry. There you are, sir.
2: Now, that's better. Let's not be sloppy, Cloppy.
3: Yes, sir.
2: Now, go turn on the shower for me and lay out my clean shoelaces. Hence, you may scram, Cloppy.
3: Very good, sir.
1: Where in the world did he come from, McGee? I never saw him before.
2: I hired him yesterday. I got tired waiting for that butler to run upstairs every time I wanted something, so I hired Cloppy. He sleeps outside our door at night.
1: Why, McGee, that's outrageous. Who ever heard of... Look, does Aunt Sarah know you're going around hiring
2: people? I'm glad you reminded me about Aunt Sarah, Tootsie. I want to see her today about a lot of things. This house is so big, I haven't been able to catch up with her for 3 days. How do I keep missing her, anyhow?
1: I don't know. She's just lucky, I guess.
2: Well, I got to get her signature on a few more deals I made for her yesterday.
1: More deals?
2: Yep, like the one where I traded off her half interest in the state of Texas for complete ownership of that snuffbox factory.
1: You what? Oh, no.
2: Yeah, absolutely. Anytime you can trade half of something for all of something, you get something that's simple arithmetic, that's all.
1: Yeah, but how simple can you get?
2: As soon as she gets smart and turns everything over to me to manage, gives me her power of attorney, so I can sign these deals myself and not have to run after her, I'll make her more money than she
4: Your
2: ever...
4: Your bath is ready, sir. Would you like the scented soap, sir?
2: Yeah. Yeah, the 50-scented soap, Bobby. I shall meet you down in the lotus room, little flower. This won't take long. This shower's just a formality anyhow. I ain't really dirty.

0: Where are you, Molly? Where are...
1: Over here, dearie, in the crystal room.
0: Yeah? Well, look in one of them crystals and see if you can find Aunt Sarah, will you? I sent her a message by the butler a while ago.
1: Oh, here comes the butler now, McGee, with a tray of dishes. Call him.
0: Shh. Here. Here, get behind this potted palm. Let's surprise him.
1: Now, McGee, we shouldn't
0: do that. Look at that puss. Look at that puss frozen up like a Montana pump. He's got his nose so high in the air, he don't even see us.
1: I know, but you...
0: He hates to be whistled at, Molly. He hates it. So let him have it.
2: Good morning, madam.
1: Good morning, Oglesby.
0: Hi, Ogie. Hey, did you give Aunt Sarah my message about wanting to see her on business because...
2: I delivered your message, sir, verbatim.
0: You did? I didn't see Batum. Did you tell her I'd put on my white tie and tails and meet her in the formal gardens?
2: Exactly, sir.
1: What'd she say?
2: She suggested Mr. McGee put on his bathing suit and go jump in the lake, madam.
0: Oh, yeah? It's too cold for a swim today, Ogie.
2: Yes, sir. Mrs. Driscoll's secretary told me to inform you, madam, that she will join you at tea in half an hour in the south wing of the puce room.
1: The puce room?
2: Exactly. To reach the puce room, madam, one passes through the main hall, left to the sunken terrace, left again through the statuary wing, right across the conservatory, back to the music room, string section, and left again. You can't miss it.

0: Thank you.
1: Thank you, Oglesby. 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McGee, where are you going?
2: Upstairs, Tootsie. When tea is served in a high-class joint like this, I dress for it.
1: Now, wait a minute. What are you going to wear?
2: A T-shirt, naturally. I'll be back in a minute.
3: Billy Mills and the orchestra and Envy.

0: More tea, Mrs. McGee, or another muffin?
1: No, this is fine, Miss Longfeather. Now then, as my Aunt Sarah's private secretary, will you tell us why she can't see us right now, her own niece and nephew?
0: Yes, Mrs. McGee. Frankly, she seems a bit annoyed with Mr. McGee.
2: Who, me? She's annoyed with me? Did I do something wrong?
1: I never heard a question that had so many possible answers. Well, Miss Longfeather?
0: Well, in the first place...
2: By the way, sis, is Longfeather an Indian name?
0: Yes, it is, Mr. McGee.
2: Oh.
0: My great-great-grandfather was Sitting Bull. My full Indian name is La Tiha Mo No Fla.
1: And a fine name for a descendant of Sitting Bull. What does it mean?
0: Middle age spread.
2: I prefer Long Feather. What do they call you for short?
0: Long.
1: Ah, Long for short. That's cute. But why is Aunt Sarah so annoyed with my husband?
2: Yeah, my gosh, everything I done around here was in a spirit of helpfulness. Just giving her the advantage of a mature, far-seeing, business-type mind.
0: Mrs. Driscoll does not consider it business-like, Mr. McGee. When you answered the telephone this morning and sold two of her Peruvian platinum mines and bought 20,000 shares of AT&T.
1: Oh, well, I thought American Telephone and Telegraph was good stock.
0: That's AT&T, Mrs. McGee. AT&T is Armenian taxicab, train, and tricycle. Worthless.
2: Well, my gosh, Longy. If she'd only give me her power of attorney so as I could sign checks and stuff, I could really close some deals. When I have to keep dashing to the telephone before anybody else gets to it, I...
0: Oh, excuse me. Your aunt wishes to see me about something. Mr. McGee, please do not interfere with Mrs. Driscoll's business arrangements on the telephone.
3: Well, how do you like that?
2: Everybody's afraid I'll do something smart and Aunt Sarah will cut me in for too big a slice of her will. That's what they're scared of.
1: Not me, dearie. I'm not afraid you'll do something smart.
3: No, I know, Tootsie. You're loyal.
1: But I don't think you should have said what you did about Aunt Sarah's evening dress last night.
2: What'd I say? I was very complimentary. I says it was a lovely dress.
1: Yes, and then you said, but why do you wear a life preserver underneath it?
2: Well, I couldn't believe anybody was really shaped like that. But I will say she took it in good faith. She even told me I was unspoiled. That success hadn't gone to my head.
1: That isn't exactly what she said, sweetheart.
2: Huh?
1: She said the trouble with you was that you had come up from nothing and brought it with you. What she was trying to tell you...
4: Beg pardon, sir and madam.
2: Yes, Ogie.
4: Telegram for you, sir. I took the liberty of opening it, sir.
2: Oh?
4: From the context, sir, I judged the sender to be a Swedish gentleman.
1: Oh, it's Ole from the Elks Club, McGee. I'll bet a cookie.
2: Oh, a wire from Ole. Read it, Ogie.
4: Certainly, sir. I quote, "My Mrs. Joost presented me with new baby girl. She is Joost like a little flower, so we are calling her Yasmin." Signed, Ole Janitor of Elks Club. Will that be all, sir?
2: Well, I doubt it. Ole's still a young man. You... Yeah, that's all, Yogi. No, wait. I'll answer that wire.
4: Very good, sir.
1: Tell Ole that we...
2: Hey, there's Aunt Sarah going upstairs. Hi, Aunt Sarah. Aunt Sarah! Hey, Aunt Sarah! Guess she didn't hear me.
1: Well, that could be one explanation. Another could be that she's still angry with you. What's that you have under your arm there, Oglesby?
4: This, madam, is a container of Johnson's water-repellent glow coat. Rather a sensational product, madam. I heard about it on the wireless.
2: My gosh, it's a small world, ain't it? We've heard of glow coat, too, Oglesby.
4: Pardon, sir, but this is water-repellent glow coat. Oh. A most amazing development in floor protection.
1: Yes, we know exactly
4: In fact, madam, since this product has been available, I have taken care of our floors and linoleums personally. It's a bit selfish of me, I presume, but really, it gives one so much satisfaction to know that water-repellent glow coat lasts 3 or 4 times as long that it can be wiped or mopped innumerable times without leaving ugly streaks or smells on the wet.
2: Innumerable, eh? That's a word Wilcox never used. He always says...
5: Wilcox? Wilcox, yeah. You say, sir? Ah, that's the chap on the wireless, isn't he?
1: Yes, that's the
5: same... Feel greatly indebted to the fellow personally. Real stout fellow. As the butler of this establishment, one must naturally use the best floor protection obtainable, you know.
2: Oh, rather. One has one responsibilities, hasn't one?
5: Oh, definitely, yeah. Sir. So I'm extremely gratified to discover a wax protection like Johnson's Water Repellent Glow Coat that stays on and stays bright and... Oh, I beg pardon, I'm beginning to sound a bit like that chap Wilcox on the wireless. I'm a bit carried away in my own enthusiasm for the project. Excuse me, Mr. Peter. Yeah.
1: Chatty chap, isn't he? Makes me appreciate one of my Christmas presents.
2: Which one, kiddo?
1: The silent butler. Oh.
2: Well, I gotta get busy, Molly. Doggone it, I wish I could talk to Aunt Sarah. I gotta get her power of attorney.
1: Oh, power of attorney. What on earth is that?
2: Well, that means she appoints me to act for her in a financial capacity, Snooky. Sign her name to checks and stuff. Until I get power of attorney, nothing I do is official, you see?
1: I see it all too clearly, dearie.
2: Yeah.
1: Running an estate like this is pretty complicated.
2: Hey, that reminds me. I got to check over the stables. May want to sell some of them 22 Arabian horses.
1: But why? I think they're beautiful.
2: Yeah, but they're dangerous. They can't understand English. How can an Arabian horse understand expressions like whoa and gedap? Somebody's liable to get hurt and sue Aunt Sarah for $100 million. You got to consider stuff like that there. Where can I find a riding crop?
1: Why do you need a riding crop to sell horses? You going to beat the buyers into submission?
2: No, it makes me look like I knew what I was talking about. I'll bet there's a riding crop right here in this hall closet.
1: I wouldn't go in there, McGee. After all, we're just guests here, you know.
2: Well, what do you know? Rich or poor, I guess everybody's got one.
6: The king's men and all the bees are buzzing around my honey.

0: Now, let me see. I got the real estate office working on that cactus plantation deal. Raising potted cactus for the dime store trade.
1: Oh, dear.
0: And I called Aunt Sarah's brokers and told them to sell out all her stocks and bonds. At the top, of course. Buy them all back again at the bottom. That's the only way to beat the stock market. Buy them at the top and sell...
1: I see. What'd he say?
0: Well, I had a bad phone connection there. All I could hear was a lot of sputtering. I don't know. I talked to her cattle ranch long distance, though.
1: Her cattle ranch? What'd you do, order a glass of milk?
0: No, I got a great idea. They raise cattle out there strictly for hides, you see. They make leather.
1: So?
0: So we merely step up production this year. Get two or three crops of leather a year off them cows instead of one. Very simple. All you got to do is skin them three times. Hey, Ogie.
2: Yes, sir?
0: Hand me the phone. I want to talk.
2: Telephone, I'm happy to say, is out of order, sir.
0: Out of order? My gosh, how am I going to close any more deals for Aunt Sarah with the phone out?
1: I have a strange suspicion that somebody thought of that, dearie.
0: Huh?
1: Now, look, you've done enough to Aunt Sarah's affairs today. Why don't you just relax?
0: Relax? How can I relax with that sweet old lady handling this billion-dollar estate all by herself with nobody but bankers and lawyers and financial experts to help her? No, sir, kiddo. She needs me.
2: Like a hole in the head.
1: What was that, Oglesby?
2: My health, madam. I have a cold in the head.
0: Oh, yeah? Well, go fix up a hot mustard bath and soak your feet, Ogie.
1: He said the cold is in his head, dearie.
0: Oh. Well, in that case, let him go soak his head.
2: Yes, sir. Is there anything else, sir? If you care for another cup of tea, sir, I'll have the cook brew some hemlock.
0: No, thanks. Too busy now, Ogie. Go on and soak your head. Boy, when I think of all the big deals I've swung in the few days I've been here, Molly, I'll bet Aunt Sarah is amazed.
1: Horrified is the word she used.
0: Oh.
1: I talked to her a while ago.
0: If I could just get her power of attorney so I could sign checks and stuff, she wouldn't have a worry in the world.
1: Or a dime. Look, dearie, why
0: like
1: don't...
0: Like this deal I got right here in my hip pocket, for instance. A deal that'll pay her $300 a week and she don't have to do a thing for it.
1: $300 a week? That's a lot of money.
0: That's the kind of deals I make, kiddo. All the American Legion wants for that $300 is to hold a dance every night in the grand ballroom down the hall here.
1: What?
0: And not only that, but I got the popcorn and the paper hat concession for myself. If I just had the... Oh, hello, Longy.
1: Hello, Miss Longfeather.
3: Good afternoon, Mrs. McGee. I bring you a message, Mr. McGee, from Mrs. Driscoll. She has asked me to tell you that we'll miss you.
0: Miss me? Oh, you're confused, sis. I'm not going anyplace.
3: Would you care to make a small wager?
1: I hope Aunt Sarah's feeling all right, Miss Longfeather. I talked to her this afternoon.
0: Yeah, did you give her that list I made up, sis? The list of deals I swung today because she ought to...
3: Yes, Mrs. Driscoll has been very interested in your, operations, Mr. McGee.
0: Yeah? Well, the next time you see her, Pinfeather, you tell her to get me that power of attorney, because with the power of attorney...
3: That's what I came in here for, Mr. McGee. Mrs. Driscoll mentioned the power of attorney. Oh, Mr. Alster? Mr. Alster, come in, please.
0: Mr. Alster?
3: This, Mr. McGee, is Mrs. Driscoll's attorney.
0: Oh.
3: Mr. Alster, this is Mr. and Mrs. McGee.
1: Well, how do you do, I'm sure.
0: Hi, Alster. Yeah, my gosh, he's big. Must be 6'7".
1: At least.
0: But with Aunt Sarah's dough, I guess she can afford the biggest lawyer in town.
3: Mrs. Driscoll wants you to show Mr. McGee your power, attorney. Here is a telephone book.
0: Oh.
1: Heavenly days, confetti.
3: Here is the poker from the fireplace, Mr. Alster.
1: Ooh. Oh.
0: Wow, he tied that poker in a bow knot. Holy mackerel. Hey, how'd you get so strong, Buster?
4: Oh, I eat lots of carrots and fresh grapes and take long hikes.
3: And now, Mr. McGee, as I said before, we'll miss you.
0: I'm not going anyplace, sis.
4: Oh, no?
0: Huh?
4: Raise the window, Miss Longfeather, and I'll throw him into the street.
0: Huh? Oh, now, wait a minute. Aunt Sarah
1: no,
0: needs me.
1: No, dearie, no. Huh? Look, I had a long talk with Aunt Sarah this afternoon. She was very sweet, but very firm.
0: Well, I'll show her. By George, I ain't going to argue with a guy as big as him. Where's my bags?
2: Here, sir. All packed.
0: My hat?
2: Here, sir.
0: Cigar?
2: Don't mind if I do. Oh, your cigar. Here, sir.
0: We got train tickets?
3: Here, sir. The limousine is at the door.
0: Huh?
1: My husband, Miss Longfeather, is a very sensitive fella. He can take a hint. Come on, dearie.
0: I'll say.

0: this is a nice little compartment, McGee. This is the one we had when going up last week,
1: isn't it? Yeah, I recognize my cigar burns on the windowsill. Doggone it, I think Aunt Sarah could at least have saw us off at the station.
0: You're lucky she didn't saw you off at the throat. Dear, oh dear, those deals of yours.
1: Oh, well, shut up.
2: Tickets, please. Tickets.
1: Oh, here you are, bud. To Wistful Vista.
2: Thank you. Say, aren't you the people who rode up with us last week to visit your rich aunt?
0: The same, conductor.
1: Yeah, it's been quite a week, too. We've been living in the lap of luxury, up to now.
2: A lap of luxury, eh? What happened?
0: She stood up.

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1: My, it's nice to be home again, isn't it?
2: Yeah, I hope Aunt Sarah's broker got that wire I sent him from the station, though. I wired him to sell out all her common stock tomorrow at the market.
1: Do what?
2: Get rid of her common stock. My gosh, anybody as rich as Aunt Sarah is don't want anything common around the house.
1: You are speaking, dearie, of the man I love. And you're right.
2: Huh? Oh, good night.
1: Good night, all.

0: The makers of Johnson's Wax and Johnson's Water Repellent Glow Coat, Racine, Wisconsin, and Brantford, Canada, bring you Fibber, McGee, and Molly each week at this time. 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

0: Today is the Harris family's last day in Palm Springs. They want to take advantage of it, so Phil has insisted that they get up at 5 a.m. As we look in, they're returning to the hotel after a two-hour horseback ride.
1: Gee, Mommy, we've had a wonderful morning. So far, we've played tennis and gone swimming and bicycle riding.
2: What's the next thing planned for us?
3: Well, I don't know. Let's go back to the room, wake Daddy up, and ask him.
1: Phyllis, why doesn't Daddy ever get up in the morning?
2: Oh, he can't on account of his health. He said he has peculiar pigmentation of the skin, and the gamma rays of the morning sun affect his epidermis.
1: What does that mean?
2: It's French for beat it, get lost, and let me sleep, Mom.
1: Mommy, why doesn't Daddy ever get up in the morning?
3: Oh, for a very good reason, children. He says he's like a delicate flower, and the morning sun wilts him.
1: Why, I thought the sun was good for flowers.
3: Oh, not your father. He claims he's a jasmine and only blooms at night. I wonder if he's awake yet.
2: Isn't that Daddy sitting over there by the pool with Uncle Willie?
3: So it is. Look, girls, you go in and get dressed, and I'll be there in a few minutes. I want to talk to Daddy. I wonder what they're watching so intently. Uh-oh. It's that girl on the diving board in the French bathing suit. I'll sneak up behind them and see just how interested they are.
4: Philip, isn't she a honey? Get that red hair, that beautiful face, and that voluptuous figure.
5: Yes, William. But what about her character? Can she carry on an intelligent conversation? Can she cook and sew and keep house?
4: Who cares with a figure like that?
5: Wait a minute, are we reading each other's lines?
4: You're right about that girl, Philip. We men shouldn't be taken in by what appears on the surface. She looks nice from here, but what about her background?
5: Well, wait till she turns around. We'll find out. You know, Willie, those two-piece bathing suits are really fascinating. So alluring.
6: Phil!
5: And that's why they disgust me.
3: I bet you just can't stand the sight of it.
5: Honey, you're so right. I've been sitting here mortified.
3: How long have you been sitting here?
5: Oh, I've been mortified about 3 hours now.
3: I think that girl looks disgraceful posing there with her bare midriff. Every man in the place is looking.
5: Yeah. What a spot for a Burma shave ad.
3: Well, come on, fellas. Let's go in for breakfast. Oh, by the way, where's Frankie?
4: Yeah, last time I saw him, a man was selling him a uranium mine for $50.
3: Now, that sounds like something stupid enough for Frankie to fall for.
5: Wait a minute. Remley ain't stupid. He's got more sense than to fall for anything.
7: Hiya, Curly.
5: Ah. Hiya, Franklin. I'm glad you showed up. I hear you bought a uranium mine for $50.
7: Ah, Curly, you don't think I fell for that, do you? I'm not gullible. I have too much sense. Besides, I was busy doing something much more important.
5: What are you doing?
7: Watching the flying saucers.
5: I told you. Lean over here and breathe out, Clyde. You were watching what?
7: Flying saucers. Don't tell me you're one of the few remaining people who hasn't seen one.
5: Remley, how many fingers have I got up? Look closely. Now, you were seeing things again.
7: I am not. I can prove it. I saw a whole squadron of them. In fact, I turned to the guy I was spending the afternoon with and said, "Did you see what I saw?"
5: And what did the bartender reply?
7: Well, I wasn't with no bartender.
3: Oh, Frankie, a lot of people think they've seen flying saucers, but I don't believe it.
7: I wouldn't believe it either if I hadn't seen those two guys from Mars who were driving it.
5: Oh, I gotta take the strings off his guitar. His music's driving him nuts. Remley, let me get this straight. You saw a flying saucer with two men in it, and right away you knew that they were men from Mars.
7: Oh, no, no, not right away. Came out in the course of the conversation.
5: You
6: talk to the men from Mars?
7: Well, naturally. I'm no snob. I'll talk to anybody who's nice.
6: All right.
3: Do you expect anybody to believe that wild story?
7: Newspapers believed it. I called him last night and gave him the whole story. It's in every newspaper throughout the country today.
5: Oh, no, no, Remley. How can you pull a hoax like that? When that article appears with your name in it, you'll be the laughing stock of the nation. Everybody's going to laugh at you.
7: Nobody's going to laugh at me.
5: What makes you so sure?
7: When I called the papers, I gave them your name.
5: Frankie, why did you have to give my name?
7: You can use the publicity. Look at these headlines. Alice Faye's husband sees flying saucers and talks to men from Mars.
3: Alice Faye's husband?
7: Yeah, I got you a little publicity, too. Now, you should have seen that sight. I was driving along the desert, and I saw those flying saucers come shooting from out of nowhere.
5: Driven by men from Mars?
7: No.
5: No?
7: That part I made up to make the other part sound believable. No, Curly, this is a sight I'll never forget. Those large cylindrical objects flashing through the sky at a terrific speed. And suddenly one plummeted to earth and landed in a burst on the desert. The door opened, and those little men started swarming over the
5: Hold it, Arson! You saw this saucer land in the desert.
7: Yeah, and I can prove it. I would have gone out to examine it yesterday, but it was getting dark. I'm going out now. If you'll come with me, I'll show you where it is.
5: I ain't going.
7: You better. I told the newspaper men to be here at 2 o'clock to get all the facts. You should be able to describe your flying saucer.
5: Oh, Remley. The things you get me into, I don't... Oh, all right, I'll go. But you better produce a flying saucer.
7: Yeah, I will. Alice, you want to come with us?
3: No, no. I don't want him to think I'm a kibitzer.
5: Who?
3: The two men from Mars. I'll only be in the way when you four start playing canasta.
5: All right.
7: Now, don't be facetious, Alice, or I shall not permit you to sing Wilhelmina from that new picture.
5: What new picture?
7: The one you're in, Wabash Avenue.
5: You try to stop her and I'll break your arm. Sing, lover.

0: Oh, why did I ever let you fellas talk me into looking for a flying saucer? It doesn't exist. We've been tramping over this desert for 5 hours now, and I'm hot and tired and thirsty.
1: So am I. I'd give anything for a drink. How about you, Curly?
2: Water. Water.
1: This is no time to wash.
2: I want water to drink.
1: To drink? You're in worse shape than I am. I'm just thirsty. You're delirious.
3: Oh, Remley, you and your flying saucers. Getting it in the paper that I saw. If I don't produce one, they're going to laugh me out of town.
1: I tell you, I saw one crash out here in the desert. It's around here someplace. Curly, look over there. That pile of twisted metal, it's my flying saucer.
3: Remley, you're right. You see, Alice, and you thought he was having hallucinations.
1: Come on, Curly. Help me dig this wreck out of the sand.
3: Yeah, I'll help you. Maybe we can find some clue of where it's from, huh?
0: Say, fellas, I found a disc here. There's a lot of mud on it, but there seems to be something written underneath the mud.
3: Well, scrape it off, honey. Scrape it off. Maybe it'll tell what planet it's from.
1: Well, hurry up, Alice. Is it from Jupiter or Saturn?
0: No. No, it starts with an M.
3: M? It's either Mars or Mercury. Quick, Alice, what does it say?
0: Maxwell. An old hubcap.
3: Maxwell. An old hubcap. So this is where Jackson buried his car. Well, the insurance company finds out about this, they ain't gonna like it.
1: Why?
3: Jackson told them Rommel captured it in Africa. Frankie, this ain't a flying saucer. It's just an old automobile wreck.
1: Who has to know that? Let's take it into town. They'll never know the difference. After all, it fooled you and me.
3: Yeah. But how many people are you gonna find as stupid as us?
1: True. But look, Curly, you're in a spot with the newspapermen. You gotta take it back to town and try to palm it off as a flying saucer.
3: All right, we'll try to palm it off. We'll take it back. Oh, Frankie, why do you do these things to me? You're trying to shorten my life. Why do you do it the hard way? Why don't you just stab me in the back, poison my beer, tell Petrillo I'm working under scales?
0: You fellas get the craziest schemes. What goes on in your heads?
1: Never mind. We got what it takes up here.
0: Yes. Between the two of you, you have a lovely bunch of coconuts.
3: I ain't gonna sing that song.
1: I ain't either.
3: Well, as long as nobody's gonna sing it, let's pick up these parts and get back to town.
1: Yeah. Well, we got the pieces all spread out on the ground. This stuff looks like it came from Mars, all right.
3: Yeah. Does that, huh?
1: Yeah.
3: Oh, man, if we can put this one over, we'll be the first ones to produce a flying saucer.
1: Yeah. Providing Alice doesn't give us away. By the way, where is she?
3: Yeah, she said something about going to find a psychiatrist.
1: What's wrong with her?
3: Well, she's been having headaches lately.
1: I noticed she's been acting kind of strange.
3: Yeah. Well, be that as it may. Come on, let's look over this once more before the newspaper men get here.
1: That's not necessary. This is perfect.
3: Now, wait a minute, Remley. I don't know. This looks too much like an automobile wreck. They're not going to be fooled by this.
1: Of course, maybe not just by this. But they'll have to believe you when you produce the clincher.
3: What clincher?
1: The man from Mars.
3: Oh, yeah, I forgot about him. Well, here we go again. Look, Frankie.
1: Huh?
3: We don't have a man from Mars.
1: Yes, I know that. But all we have to do is find one and leave that to me.
3: Oh, you know a guy, huh?
1: Of course not. I don't know anybody from Mars.
3: How about that girl you were out with last night? She ain't from here.
1: Don't be a wise guy. Now, I can find somebody. All we need is some short, weird-looking character with an oversized head.
4: Hiya, fellas, here I am.
3: Frankie, someday this kid ain't gonna come in on cue, and then where will we be?
1: He never fails. He looks the part, doesn't he?
3: Yeah. Yeah, he's small enough and certainly weird-looking enough. But his head ain't big enough.
1: No, it isn't. Well, I'll take care of that. Hold still, Julius. Open your mouth.
4: Get that bicycle pump out of my kisser!
3: Well, what are you afraid of, Julius? All we want to do is to pump your head up a little.
4: Any special signs? Or shall we let it go till it boists?
3: Well, wait a minute. Remley, how big do we have to make his head?
1: I think 30 pounds ought to do it.
3: No, we better make it 24. He's got a low-pressure skull.
4: Why don't you just make it 40 pounds? I think I got a slow leak in my head.
1: What makes you think so?
4: I gotta have to keep coming around here all the time. Fellas, I don't want you to think I'm a point killer, but I ain't gonna let nobody blow my head up.
3: Julius, now look, I know it may sound ridiculous, but we have a perfectly logical reason for wanting to do it.
4: What's your reason?
3: We need a man from Mars. What's the matter?
4: I almost choked on that one. How batty can two grown men get?
1: Julius, this may appear a little far-fetched, but Mr. Harris is in a spot and we've got to help him. There was an article in this morning's paper saying that he saw a flying saucer and a man from Mars.
3: That's right. Now, do you see why I need your help?
4: Yeah. You tied one on and you want me to loosen the knot.
1: Look, kid, if you'll do this thing for us, we'll give you $20.
4: It's a deal.
3: Hey, now, Remley, you better wait a minute, because we ain't never going to get away with this. Nobody's going to believe that he's from another world.
1: They might when I get finished with him. I'll take him up to the room, put some weird clothes on him, a lot of grotesque makeup. I'll make him look like a lovely bunch of coconuts.
3: I still ain't going to sing that song.
1: You want another lead-in?
3: No, thanks. I'll creep into this one myself.

money used to go like it had wings. If he held queens, someone had kings, and each night he would contribute all that coin. And he said, I'm gonna play him tight tonight. There'd be no bobtail flushes make me bite. He said, when I get to nest in my hands, I'll be a feed. Played him tight and lost his pile, and Bill got peevish after a while, so he rose, looked all around, and made this speech. He said, y'all see this brand new razor? I had it sharpened just today. Now I'm coming in with my rules that I want you to follow when you play, boy. Keep your hands up on the table while you're dealing, please. Don't be slipping them aces down there in between your knees. Don't be making them funny signs like you're trying to tip off your hand, just talking American, boy, so's I can understand. And don't be getting them off the bottom, because, ooh, that's rough. Take five, then stop, that's enough. Now when you bet, put up the chips. I don't like it when you shy. Then when you get busted, go get some. I'm gonna be here by and by. Pass them cards, let me shuffle. Every time before you deals, anything goes wrong, I want to see. I mean, you ain't gonna play this game now. According to that Mr. Hoyley, you gonna play this game.

James said someone's cheating this year. Games said, cause it ain't no dupe me to name the guy. Well, I refrain from mentioning the party's name. If I catch him cheating just once again, I'm gonna take this fist and close that other eye. Now, do you see this brand new razor? I had it sharpened just today. I'm walking in with my rules that you must follow when you play. Egghead, keep your bony hands up there while you're giving them out, please. Don't be slipping them wildies down in there between your knees. And don't be making them funny signs. You're still trying to tip off your hand. You better talk an American boy, big AAA, so as I can understand. And stop getting them off the bottom. I keep trying to tell you it's rough. This the Army game. 5-5, halt. That's enough. Now, when you bet, put up the reds and blues. I don't like it when you're shy. Then if you run out of gas, go get pumped up. I'll be your by and by. Pass them pasteboards, let me riffle. Every time before you deal, let me irrigate around with them. I want to see. But you ain't going to play the game now, according to that Mr. Hoyley. You're going to play this game according to me. Now, Henry, if you'll break the seal on that new deck of bicycles, we'll go on from there. Yeah.

0: Well, Curly, I got Julius all dressed and made up. Here he is.
1: Oh, no.
2: How do I look?
1: Like a street in Tijuana after a heavy rain. Remley, what's that horrible-looking outfit he's wearing? Even a man from Mars wouldn't wear or couldn't wear a messy thing like that. Where'd you get that?
0: It's one of your sport jackets cut down. Now, look, Julius, remember you're from Mars, so you can't talk a word of English. When the newspapermen get here, just talk gibberish.
2: Do you want the southern or the provincial gibberish?
1: Look, Frankie, we better give it up. This kid ain't gonna fool anybody, and besides...
3: Oh, there you are, Mr. Harris.
0: Uh-oh, that's one of the newspapermen. Now, I'll have to go through with this. Don't forget, kid, gibberish.
3: Well, Mr. Harris, you made the headlines all over the country with your story about the flying saucer and the man from Mars.
1: Yes, I know.
3: Personally, I don't believe it. We all know there's no such thing as... Well, I'll be darned. You have a man from Mars. He's the most frightening-looking creature I've ever seen.
1: That's Frankie Remley. The man from Mars is the short, frightening creature over there.
0: Thanks, loads.
3: So this is what they look like. I see it, but I don't believe it. Do you mind if I interview him?
1: He doesn't talk English. But I've been with him constantly since I found him. And I picked up a little of his native tongue. And I'll gladly interview him for you, what do you want to know?
3: Ask him where he's from.
1: Okay. Mugwump. Oogle Moggle, Iggle Hooger. Willy Waddle with a Woody Wally.
2: Huh?

0: We don't always understand each other. Mugwump, the man wants to know where your home is. Holler Maga Ula Lama, where's the place to use a Frama?
1: Sugar Maga Sugar Psyche, I's a from Albuquerque.
2: What did he say?
0: Oh, you see, I taught him a few simple words in English, and he's trying to be funny.
3: There's one thing I can't stand, it's a wise guy from Mars.
0: All right. Now, mister, is there anything else you'd like me to ask him?
2: I have just one more question. How did he get here from Mars? What route did he take?
0: Oh, the route. That's a good point. I'll ask him. Mugwump. Sigamaga Alahuda Floozy.
2: Routine.
1: Aha! Habatula Mars. Hello, Hosa. Left turn, pass Ruta 66. Egalata Coos Bay. Pass for Anaheim, Azusa, Cucamonga.
0: Made a lot of stops. You see, he was on a Goodwill tour.
3: Mugwump Chamber of Commerce.
2: All right, fellas, you can break it up now. Wait till I expose this whole thing as a hoax. The townspeople aren't going to like it.
3: The whole thing ain't a hoax. I did see a lot of flying saucers yesterday. 2 miles due north of town.
2: 2 miles due north?
3: Yeah.
2: I got news for you, blowtop. They have a skeet shoot out there. Those were clay discs you saw.
0: Clay discs?
3: Curly, how could you make such a stupid mistake? Tell them the newspapers you saw flying.
0: Remley, I'll swear I'll kill you.
3: Hey, listen to me, Curly.
0: A million times I'll kill you.
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1: 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Around Dodge City and in the territory on West, there's just one way to handle the killers and the spoilers, and that's with a U.S. Marshal and the smell of gun smoke.

0: Gunsmoke, starring William Conrad. The transcribed story of the violence that moved west with young America. And the story of a man who moved with it.
1: I'm that man, Matt Dillon, United States Marshal. The first man they look for and the last they want to meet. It's a chancy job, and it makes a man watchful and a little lonely.

0: lonesome town, Dodge City. A handful of sunburned buildings half lost in the empty prairie, with a few scrawny cottonwood trees along the plaza, and the river and the red clay bluffs to the south. A frontier town like all the others, except for one difference. We're on the railroad. So about once a day, when the train starts whistling off in the east, the folks in Dodge listen and remember that they're part of a bigger world outside. A different world beyond the plains.
1: Well, just looky there, Mr. Dillon. A brand new record this time, pulling 4 coaches in a baggage car.
0: Yeah, they keep getting longer all the time, don't they, Chester?
1: Why, in 8 or 10 years, I bet we'll see 6 and 7 coach trains rolling into Dodge.
0: It'd be more surprising if they'd ever get them in on time. Yeah, come on. Let's pick up that strong box and take it over to the bank, huh?
1: Looky there. Dudes by the dozen,

0: Hey, Ed. Matt Dillon, open up.
1: You know, this is what I ought to been, Mr. Dillon. A baggage clerk.
0: Oh?
1: Just one run a week to Kansas City and back and collect your pay.
0: Yeah, that sounds pretty easy, doesn't it? Hey, Ed.
1: He's probably asleep. Nothing else to do the whole trip.
0: Yeah, I suppose so. Let me get up there, Chester. Maybe I can see through the window.
1: See anything?
0: No, not much. This glass is so dirty that... Chester.
1: What's the matter?
0: Go find Doc. I gotta break the latch on this door. Now, hurry.
2: Careful now, Chester.
0: Bear down just a little harder. It's starting to give.
2: All right, now, watch your hand, Chester.
1: I'm watching.
2: Yeah.
0: All right.
2: That's it.
0: Let's get her open up.
2: It's... That's good. There we go. See?
1: There he is. Laying over there in the corner.
0: Yeah. Ed?
2: Well, I guess he won't be answering, Matt. Two bullets right over the heart. Either one of them would have done the job.
1: Yeah, but the baggage car was locked. Whoever done it couldn't have got out.
0: Probably stepped out on the ledge there, slid the door shut behind him. The latch catches by itself.
2: Oh, Matt.
0: Yeah, what is it, Doc?
2: There's another one down at the end of the car.
0: What? What? He's just a kid. He's not over 10 years old.
2: And he's been shot. Same as the baggage clerk.
1: Why, that's Ed's own boy, Billy Barton. Ed must have took him along on this one.
0: Is he hurt bad, Doc?
2: No, just grazed his head the way it looks. He'll pull through all right.
0: Good. Look, I want to talk to the conductor and the train crew. You stay here and give Doc a hand, will you, Chester?
3: Yes, sir, I will.
0: Oh, Chester, by the way, that soft job is open now if you want it. Hello, Kitty.
4: What happened, Matt? Somebody said the train was held up.
0: Yeah, somebody got into the baggage car and killed Ed Barton.
4: Oh.
0: Shot his son. Took the strong box. Around $20,000, I guess.
4: And they got away?
0: Yeah, it looks that way. Train crew figures it must have happened near the Walnut Creek crossing. Whoever did it dropped off when the train slowed down for the trestle there.
4: Well, what about the boy, Billy?
0: Oh, he'll live. Doc's patching him up now.
4: Poor little kid. Ed was all he had, and now he's left with nobody.
0: Yeah, it's too bad.
4: It's going to be rough on Laura, too. She and Ed were planning to be married.
0: That's what I heard, so I figured I better stop by and tell her.
4: Well, maybe she can go back to Taggart, if he's still around. She left him when she and Ed started going together, but she's not one to be without a man.
5: Marshal.
4: Make it gentle, Matt.
0: There's nothing gentle about death, Kitty.
5: Marshal. Nobody will tell me anything. What's happened? Ed's been hurt, hasn't he?
0: Yes, I'm afraid he has, Laura.
5: I knew that's what it was. Is it bad?
0: Couldn't be any worse.
5: No. No.
0: I'm sorry, Laura. He's dead.
5: No, Marshal. No.
0: Oh. Kitty, will you take care of her? I gotta go see if the boy's able to talk yet.
4: Don't worry about her, Matt. She'll be all right. Just get whoever did it, that's all. Don't let him get away with it.
0: Well, I'm hoping the boy can help me in some way. As it is, I got nothing to go on. Nothing at all.

0: There now, son, I got you all fixed up. Oh, now you're going to be all right. There's nothing to worry about. Well, I bet you've been hurt worse just from bumping your head.
1: Oh, it ain't the hurting, Doc.
0: I know, son. Make it sure as you can, Matt. He's pretty broke up about it.
2: Yeah, all right, Doc.

0: Well, Billy, you, feel like talking?
1: I'm all right.
0: What happened, Billy?
1: Well, we was maybe 3 or 4 miles the other side of Walnut Creek, and somebody knocked on the door of the car. The one that goes back toward the coaches. When Dad opened it, this man came in with a gun.
0: Anybody you know? You ever seen him before?
1: No, he had a handkerchief over his face.
0: Well, was there anything special about him? His shape, size, or clothes, maybe?
1: No, sir. Nothing I can remember. I don't know who he was, Marshal, but I know I hate him.
0: That's enough. Billy, what happened then when he came in with the gun?
1: Well, he pointed at my dad and said he'd shoot him if he made a move. Dad grabbed for the shotgun on the wall. The man fired 2 times and Dad fell. I started toward him and the man fired again. That's all I remember.
0: I see. You don't figure that you'd know this man if you saw him again, huh?
1: No, I don't guess so. Not unless he talked.
0: What?
1: I'd know his voice, all right. Even if he's trying to fool me.
0: Well, why? Well, what was special about it?
1: Well, I don't know exactly. It was kind of weak-like or something. It's hard to explain. But I'll know it anytime I hear it.
0: Well, we'll try to make sure you do hear it, Billy. Hey, you take it easy now. You get that head all healed up, huh?
1: I will, Marshal.
0: Okay. Chester.
2: Yes, sir.
0: Fix up one of the cells over at the jail, huh? I want to get the kid moved over there right away.
2: Oh, why so, Mr. Dillon?
0: But now the whole town knows Billy's alive. He's the only witness who can identify the killer. And the killer knows it.

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1: Superior taste.
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0: So Billy Barton moved into a cell in the Dodge City jail. And Chester stayed with him most of the time to keep him company and to keep him alive. Meanwhile, I combed the town from one end to the other, brought in every gunslinger, saddle bum, and drifter I thought might fit the bill.
1: Get your hands up, stand still, don't make a move.
0: Well, what do you think, Billy? Does that sound anything like him?
2: No, sir. I mean, maybe it's kind of like him. But he's not the one, Marshal.
0: All right, Chester, take him out.
3: Yes, sir.
4: Come on, Clyde.
0: Oh, and bring in Hawkley, will you?
5: All right, Mr. Dillon.
0: See, Billy, it takes time, but we'll get him sooner or later.
1: This is a preposterous outrage, Marshal. This is an unmitigated insult. Men of my character and integrity to be dragged in here...
0: You're a sniveling card sharp, and you've been dragged into half the jails west of the Mississippi.
1: Marshal, I beg your pardon.
0: Just keep talking, Pegasus.
1: Well, it's true. Of course, one or two occasions in the past I was accused... falsely, basely, unjustly, with deliberate malice... accused of certain more or less criminal activities... Which it goes without saying, I was entirely innocent and blameless.
2: It ain't him, Marshal.
1: Regardless.
2: His voice ain't nothing like it.
0: Now, that's too bad. I've been trying to nail him on something for the last year.
1: Libel proceedings.
0: All right, Pegasus. You can shut up now.
1: Well, I've only begun.
0: I said that's enough. Throw him out, Chester, then bring in the next one.

0: much longer am I going to have to stay here, Chester?
1: Well, that's kindly hard to say, Billy.
0: Oh, it must have been over a week already.
1: Yeah, something like that, I guess. How about a nice game of checkers?
0: Oh, I'm tired of checkers.
1: Well, Casino, then. That's a good, interesting game.
0: I don't want. I want to get out of here.
1: Well, now, we got to give that head of yours time to heal up proper.
0: Oh, that ain't the reason. I know why you and the marshal are keeping me here.
1: Well, it's just because we're...
0: Yeah, you think that man on the train's going to try and kill me. That's how come you're doing it.
1: Now, whatever could give you an idea like that?
0: You ain't going to find him. He wouldn't stay around here. He's halfway to St. Louis by now.
1: Well, now, Billy, you just can never tell why that fellow might be... Sit tight, Billy.
0: Yes, sir.
1: Who is it? Who's there?
2: That you, Chester?
1: Oh, Miss Laura. Hey, just a minute. Sorry to keep you waiting, Miss Laura.
2: Well, that's all right. Well, how are you, Billy?
0: All right, I guess.
2: Well, do you suppose I could interest a couple of hungry men in some home-cooked food?
1: Oh, yes, ma'am, you sure could. Here, let me take that basket. Oh, look at that. Why, that's better than last year's church social.
2: How's your head, Billy?
0: All right, I guess.
2: Well, I've got something here that's going to make it better in a hurry.
0: Oh, what's that?
2: Slice of rum cake. One of the girls I work with had it sent all the way from New York, and I talked her out of a piece of it. Just for you.
1: Well, now, what do you say for that, Billy?
0: Thank you.
2: Ah, you're welcome, Billy.
1: You'd better sit right down here and help us eat up some of this good food, Miss Laura.
2: Well, I'd like to, Chester, but I got to change and get on over to the Long Branch. My work day's just starting, you know.
1: Well, we sure do appreciate this.
2: Well, I'll see you later. Billy, I know it's sort of understood that you're going to go live with Miss Austie over at the boarding house when you leave here, but... Well, I've always wanted a little boy. One all my own, and I'd... Well, I'd kind of like for it to be you.
0: Well?
2: Well, you don't have to answer now, but... Think it over, Billy.
0: Yes, ma'am.
2: Well, good night, you two.
1: Good night, Miss Laura. Well, now, what do you think about that?
0: It's all right, I guess.
1: All right? Well, I think it's just fine. Billy, let me get a knife from under my mattress, and we'll try out these vittles of yours.

0: have a drink with me, Matt?
1: No, not right now. Thanks, Kitty.
0: It's Ed Barton's murder. Still bothering you, huh?
1: Yeah, I guess so.
0: Well, you can't win every hand.
1: No, but this one's different, Kitty. Ed was killed in cold blood. And Billy, a kid of that age, shot down and left to die. Somebody's gonna pay for it, Kitty.
0: Well, you could be following a cold trail, Matt. Might have been a drifter, someone who never even came near Dodge City.
1: No, I don't think so. For one reason. Only three people were ever told when those money shipments were being made. Me and Ed and Mr. Botkin over at the bank. And that killer knew exactly which trip to hit. Now, it was somebody from this town. Had to be.
0: Well, it sounds that way, all right.
1: The killer's here in Dodge and the money's here. And sooner or later, I'm going to find them both.
0: Well, I hope it's sooner, Matt. You're beginning to look like a scarecrow.
1: I'll make out. How's Laura getting along?
0: Oh, not too bad, I guess. She's kept it to herself, mostly. Hasn't talked about it.
1: Might be better if she wouldn't.
0: I suppose. I've heard that she's started hanging around with Taggart again, though.
1: Taggart?
0: Uh-huh.
1: I thought he went to Kansas City.
0: Well, he did a couple of weeks ago. I guess he's back again. Anyway, one of the bartenders claims he saw him night before last over on the south side, and of course, that's where Laura lives.
1: Taggart, huh?
0: She's even started talking like him again the last few days. She's a regular parrot. You know that voice of his? Soft and sort of husky-like.
1: Yeah. Yeah, I know. Thanks, Kitty.
0: For what?
1: I'll see you later.

0: Chester, come on, open up.
1: All right, I'm coming, Mr. Jones.
2: Well, it sure is good to see a face from the outside world, Mr. Dillon.
3: Is Billy all right?
2: Well, sure he is. Why wouldn't he be all... What's happened?
3: I think I know who did it. Well, how you making out, Billy?
4: How much longer have I got to stay here, Marshal?
3: Well, I think it's just about over now. Say, where'd all this come from?
2: Miss Laura fetched it. Oh, we had ourselves a real feed. At least I did. Billy wasn't very hungry. He didn't even eat the special slice of rum cake she brought for him.
3: Special, huh?
2: Mm-hmm.
3: What'd you do with it, Billy?
4: Oh, I'm sorry, Marshal, but I didn't want it. I give it to that old hound dog that's been hanging around.
3: Oh, I see. Chester, I wonder if you'd step out back here for a second.
2: All right, Mr. Young.
3: We'll be right back, Billy.
4: Yes, sir.
3: Chester, go find Clint Murphy and have him come back here and keep an eye on Billy for the next hour.
2: Well, ain't no need for Clint. I'll be here, Mr.
3: No, you won't. We're going to pick up a killer. I can't take any more chances.
2: What do you mean?
3: The dog. The one Billy gave his special cake to. It's lying out there by the edge of the street. It's been poisoned.

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0: No matter how many times you've done it before, the same thing always happens. Every time you start out to bring in a killer, you know what's waiting for you. And the muscles under your belt knot up, and your heart starts to pound. But after a few minutes, you go cold and loosen up. And then it's all right. You stop thinking then. Stop feeling anything. You just go out and do the job.
1: Nice night. Kindly peaceful, like.
0: Yeah.
1: I swear I don't know, Mr. Dillon. It just makes you wonder. What is it gets into people?
0: I got no answer for you, Chester.
1: That's her place there, the second one down.
0: Yeah, I know.
1: You think he'll be there?
0: I think he'll be there. All right, stay clear, Chester. Watch yourself.
1: Yes, sir, I will. She was just using Ed Barton so she could find out the date of the shipment.
0: That's right.
1: I can't understand.
0: Get out, Chester.
1: There he is, there by the porch, Mr. Dillon.
0: Come on, over here by the back of the tree.
1: He ain't got much cover there. We must have caught him unexpected.
0: He won't stay there. He'll make a run for it. We'll wait him out.
1: I don't know, Mr. Dillon. It don't look like he's... There he goes.
0: Drop the gun, Taggart. You're under arrest. Your last chance, Taggart! All right, come on, Chester.

0: Well, I guess that's the end of it.
1: No. Not yet.
0: What?
1: You wait here.
0: Yes, sir.

0: Canela.
1: You killed him, didn't you, Marshal?
2: Put that gun down, Laura.
1: The only man in this world I ever cared about. And you killed him.
2: You'd never stop me with one shot, and you know it. I'd still have time to draw and kill you.
1: You're not the man to draw a gun on a woman.
2: I never have before. But a little while ago, I saw a dog lying dead in the street. And if you'd have had your way, it'd have been a kid instead. So you better put that gun down and take your chances with a jury. Because you got no chance with me. You're under arrest.
1: It's that kid. That's what beat us. The minute I heard he was alive, I knew it was starting to go wrong.
2: It started long before that, Laura.
1: What do you mean? When?
2: The day you were born.

0: And now our star, William Conrad.
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0: We present Arthur Lowe, John LaMeasure, and Clive Dunn in Dad's Army. A Soldier's Farewell, featuring John Lorre, Arnold Ridley, and Ian Lavender, with this week's guests Bill Pertwee, Larry Martin, and Pat Coombs. Here is the news, and this is John Snagg reading it. It is the spring of 1941, and never a day passes without Hitler renewing his attacks on Britain. However, the harder he tries, the more determined is the population that the streets of this country will never echo to the sound of Nazi jackboots. It is late evening, and down on the south coast, Captain Mannering and his platoon are on a bus returning to Warmington-on-Sea after a specially organized trip to the neighboring town.
1: Hold very tight, please.
2: Well, Wilson, what did you think of the evening?
3: Well, I quite enjoyed it, sir. I'm a little surprised, really, because I didn't think I was going to.
2: Really? Why?
3: Well, you see, I don't usually care for Greta Garbo.
2: No, Elizabeth and I have never been very keen.
3: Still, she obviously has a crowd of following. I mean, the cinema was packed, wasn't it?
2: Yeah. I must say, I was appalled by the behaviour of the audience at the end.
3: What way, sir?
2: I've never seen anything so disgraceful in all my life. Everybody charging out like that during the national anthem. I thought at least you would have stayed, Wilson. As a sergeant, it was your duty to set an example to the others.
3: Well, I couldn't help it, sir. I sort of got carried along in the rush.
2: Really?
4: Did you enjoy the film, Mr. Mannering?
2: Not really, Walker, no. I would have thought a film about Napoleon would have been concerned with strategy and tactics. I'd hoped we could learn something from it. Instead of that, he seemed to spend most of his time chasing Greta Garbo around a four-poster bed.
4: Yeah, well, that's strategy and tactics, isn't it?
5: Well, Mr. Mannering, I certainly learnt something. Hey, Jock, what did you think of that Mary Walewska?
6: Never met her.
5: No, Jock, the film.
6: Oh, that? Oh, rubbish. She rubbish. A wanton waste of 1 and 6 pence.
7: Well, I liked it.
8: Yeah, so did I, Joe. Yeah, I liked the part where Napoleon was saying farewell to his troops. Hey, I know what. Hey, look, let's take it in turns to do an impersonation of Charles Boyer. Whoever does it the worst has to pay the fares.
7: That's a good idea, Pikey.
8: Yeah.
7: You start.
8: Oh. Yeah, all right. Soldiers of France, our cause is lost. Your emperor must now say goodbye. With this kiss, remember me.
6: That was rotten.
5: How's this? Soldiers of France, our cause is lost. Your emperor must now say goodbye. With this kiss, remember me.
6: You're supposed to be doing Charles Boyer, not Harry Champion.
7: Right, your turn, John.
6: Mine? I refuse to have anything to do with such childish, moronic nonsense. I'll pay my own fare and no one else's.
8: Excuse me, Mr. Mannering. Do you want to do an impersonation of Charles Boyer?
2: Don't be ridiculous.
8: Oh. Uncle Arthur, it's your turn then.
3: Is it? Oh, right, sir.
9: Soldiers of France, our cause...
2: Just a minute. What are you doing?
3: Sorry, I'm doing an impersonation of Frank, doing an impersonation of somebody else.
2: You'll do nothing of the sort.
3: Right. Sorry, sir.
2: My sergeant, it's your duty to set an example. Anyway, it's very bad for discipline to do impersonations with the rank and file on a bus.
3: Well, I'm sorry, sir. Sorry.
8: Mr. Mannering?
2: Yes, Pike?
8: We were sitting a long way back in the cinema, weren't we?
10: Yes, I couldn't see the screen very well.
8: We should have sat in the ninth in his, Mr. Mannering.
2: No, Pike, no. I couldn't sit right down in the front in those cheap seats. Never know who's been sitting in them.
6: Well, at least, if I'd been sitting down there, I'd only have squandered ninepence, not 1 and 6 pence.
5: Cheer up, Jock. I'll tell you what, let's all have a bit of a sing-song, shall we?
7: Yeah, good idea.
5: Yeah, come on then.
7: Sing?
5: All together.
7: Yeah.
5: Roll me over, roll
11: in the clover. Roll me over, lay me down and do it again.
2: Quiet! Quiet, will you? Stop it! Be quiet! Quite enough of that. Wilson, I don't know what's the matter with the men. Their discipline seems to have gone to pot.
7: Do you think so, sir?
12: Fares, please. Any more fares, please?
2: 2 to Warmington-on-Sea, please.
12: 2 Throckneys. Thank you, sir.
2: I really must apologise for my men singing that ribble song.
12: Oh, no, that's quite all right. I get far worse than that on my bus.
2: Really? How very distressing for you.
12: No, I'm used to it. After all, there is a war on.
2: Well, that's no excuse for slack behaviour.
12: Oh, how very nice of you to think of me. I don't often get considerate passengers like you on my bus. There you are, sir. Two Throckneys.
2: Thank you.
12: Fares, please.
2: A charming woman, Wilson.
3: Awfully nice, sir. Oh. Yes, yes.
2: Must be very difficult for her, dealing with men passengers who get over familiar.
3: Yes, well, I should think she could take care of herself, sir. She'd probably give them a punch on the nose.
2: Very absurd. I can see at a glance. She's a perfect lady. Must be awfully hard for her, working as a clippy.
3: Oh, well, she's only doing her bit, sir.
2: I realise that, Wilson. At the same time, one can't help wondering if it's right that a lady like her should be exposed to all the riffraff that uses the late-night transport.
3: Excuse me. I'm talking of riffraff, sir. Did you see who just got on?
2: No. Who?
3: That awful Chief Wharton fellow, Hodges.
2: Oh, Lord.
12: Hold tight, please.
13: Hello, Napoleon. Been taking your Boy Scouts on an outing, have you?
2: We've been to the pictures, Mr. Hodges.
13: Blimey, that's marvellous, that is. Jerry liable to invade any minute, and you lot go to the pictures. What did you do? Leave a note on the beach saying, "Dear Hitler, please don't invade tonight. We've all gone to the cinema."
3: After that, why aren't you on duty?
13: Well, if you must know, I've been attending a high-level meeting of Chief Wardens, top brass only.
12: Fares, please.
13: Oh, hello, sweetheart. I want a tuppenny one, a nice big smile, and a tickle at the terminus.
2: How dare. You'll be familiar with this lady.
13: Well, I haven't yet. Mind you, the night is young, eh, darling?
2: Have you no respect? Have a good mind.
12: No, it's all right, sir. Please sit down. I'm used to this type.
2: Oh, very well. If you're sure.
12: Thanks all the same, though. I do appreciate it.
2: Pleasure, my dear.
12: There you are, sir. Tap me one. Any more fares now?
3: My word, sir. We are being gallant tonight.
2: That sort of thing makes my blood boil.
12: Warmington-on-Sea, next stop.
3: Nearly home, sir.
2: Yes. Now, look here, Wilson. Sir. When the bus stops, I don't want any repetition of what happened in the cinema. Right. All that mad charging for the exit and me underneath them. Now, I shall get off first. You better tell the men.
3: All right, very good, sir. Excuse me, would you all pay attention? All right. Now, look here, when the bus stops, would you all please sit tight and let Mr. Mannering off first? Is that understood?
14: All right.
3: Well, here we are, sir. After you.
2: Thank you, Wilson.
13: Oh, I've never seen anything like it. Who does he think he is?
3: Oh, just clear off, will you?
13: Oh, right. Hey, lads, it's closing time in 5 minutes. Oh,
15: come on, hurry up, we're missing.
16: Oh, last one in the public buys around.
17: Mine's a double scotch.
18: Have a shandy, please. Yes, right.
19: Come on, Mr. Gunn.
13: Just push your way through. We can't wait for the
19: sun. Come on, hurry up.
2: What are you doing? What do you think you're doing? Come on, get
13: up. Get him out, boy. We haven't got all day.
12: Everybody off?
2: No, I'm not.
3: You're all right down there, sir. I mean, would you like me to give you a hand up? The floor isn't awfully clean.
2: I'll talk to you later, Wilson. Good night, miss.
12: Good night, sir.
2: And in conclusion, and before we dismiss, I would like to say that I was not only shocked by last night's exhibition at the cinema, I was also deeply hurt that my platoon should behave in such a disrespectful manner.
17: If I may say a word, Captain Manning.
2: Yes, Fraser.
17: Well, sir, speaking purely for myself, I didn't intend any disrespect. But as an historian and a man of considerable intellect, I was fair scunnered by the historical inaccuracies in the film. I stuck it as long as I could. But in the end, well, I felt I just had to discuss it with the manager from the intellectual point of view, you understand?
2: Hmm. What happened?
17: I got my 1 in 6 bar.
20: Mr. Speaks Up?
2: Yes, Joe.
20: Well, sir, speaking on behalf of the platoon, I think I can say that we're all very sorry.
2: Well, that's all very well, Jones. But fine words butter no parsnips.
20: Hey, Pudgy, what's he talking about? Parsnips are out of season and you can't get no butter.
16: Here, I can get you some butter.
21: Hey, can you really, Joe? Hey, my mum would like some, please.
20: Yeah, and so would I. Is it all right, Joe?
16: Oh, it's lovely. Made from ewe's milk.
20: Oh, I don't want it if it's been used.
16: Not used, you silly old duffer. Used, female sheep.
2: Stop talking in the ranks. Now, pay attention. I don't intend to overlook this matter, and so I've decided to make the punishment fit the crime, to quote the words of Gilbert and Sullivan.
20: Here he goes again, Jock. What's Gilbert and Sullivan got to do with it?
2: Now, you will all come to attention while Sergeant Wilson plays the national anthem on the gramophone. And what's more, you will stand there and reflect while the notes of this glorious tune float through the hall. Platoon, ten, hut! Wound it up, Wilson.
3: Oh, yes, sir, yes.
2: Right, good. Off you go, then.
3: Very good, sir. Here it comes.
2: How dare you! Take it off at once.
3: Beg your pardon, sir. I can't.
2: Take it
3: I
2: off.
3: I can't really hear you off, you will.
2: I said turn that filth off.
3: What's wrong?
2: What's wrong? That was the German national anthem.
3: I'm so sorry, sir. I wasn't really listening. Anyway, I couldn't really help it, sir. The label just says national anthems of all nations.
2: Well, play the British one.
3: That's all very well, sir, but where exactly is the British one on the record?
2: Well, where do you think it would be?
3: I don't know. I've never really given it an awful lot of thought.
2: Oh. The British one is always the first, of course. Give it to me, I'll do it.
3: It's quite all right, it's quite all right. I'm quite capable of putting on a record.
2: Yes, we haven't got all night, though. Come along, give it to me.
3: It's really not necessary, sir.
2: Come on, really just give me that record. Would you give me the record?
3: That's like a cat.
2: Now look what you've done.
3: It wasn't my fault, sir. You dropped it.
2: Be that as it may, it was still your fault.
20: Permission to speak, sir?
2: Yes, what is it?
20: Would it be in order for us to come out of the attention position while you're discussing it, sir? There's bits of me have gone to sleep and some of them are quite important.
2: There you go. But don't stand at ease. Now, in view of this slight mishap on the part of Sergeant Wilson, I shall postpone this until tomorrow evening. Soon. Ten. Hut! Dismiss. Come into the office, Wilson, will you? I want to talk to you about Friday's gas drill.
3: Yes, of course, sir. Yes.
2: Now, I've been giving the matter a bit of thought, and I've come up with one or two ideas. Nothing sensational, do you understand?
3: Oh, no, of course not, sir, no.
2: Well, I wondered if we could... I wonder that. Come in!
14: Mr. Mannerin,
2: Yes, Walker, what is it?
14: Well, I just wanted to have a word with you, a bit quiet-like.
3: Oh, I see, but would you like me to leave, sir?
2: Good Lord, no, Wilson. No. Sure it won't be necessary. Right, speak up, Walker.
14: All right, then. I've got your cheese.
2: Well, don't tell everybody. Keep your voice down.
14: Blimey, make up your mind. Anyway, there it is. 1 pound of the finest cheddar.
2: Oh, yes. Very nice. You understand, Wilson, this is not for me.
3: Oh, yes. Of course it isn't, sir. Of course.
2: As you know, I don't really approve of this sort of thing.
3: Oh, no.
14: Oh, well, in that case, I'll take it back.
2: No, leave it there. It's for my wife. I'll just phone her. Tell her I've got it. She's very partial to cheddar cheese. Warmington, 9-2, please.
3: It really does look awfully nice, sir.
2: Yeah, don't put your dirty fingers all over it, Wilson. Elizabeth's going to eat that. She's vegetarian, you know. Uh-huh. I've planned this as a little surprise. I thought we might have a nice toasted cheese supper together tonight.
14: That's cozy, isn't it?
2: It'll be all, Walker.
14: All right, yeah, but, all right, Mr. Mannerin. Well, I'll be off then, eh? Good night, all.
3: Good night.
2: I say, Wilson. Mm-hmm. That cheese looked delicious.
3: Yes, it does indeed, sir.
2: Elizabeth will be delighted when I take this home for her tonight. But, hello, Elizabeth? It's George. You've been a long time answering. Where have you been, dear? Oh, I see, yes. You've been down the shelter.
3: Ah. There hasn't been a raid, has there, sir?
2: No, it's just that she likes it down there. Elizabeth, I thought we might sleep in the house tonight, dear. After all, we haven't had a raid for a few nights now, and,
18: Yes.
2: Yes, dear, I know that. And, I might have a little surprise for you. What? Yes, dear. She hung up.
3: Is there anything the matter, sir?
2: No, she's had her supper, and now she's going to bed.
3: Well, why didn't you tell her about the cheese?
2: She wouldn't listen. Ah. There's a funny thing about women, Wilson. Every time you plan a surprise, somehow it always goes wrong.
3: Yes, I know what you mean, sir.
2: I was so looking forward to that toasted cheese supper, too.
3: Well, I've got an idea, sir. Why don't we have the toasted cheese supper here?
2: What? Just the two of us together?
3: Yes, why not, sir?
2: That's very thoughtful of you, Wilson.
3: Yeah.
2: By the way, I'm sorry I went on at you about that record.
3: Oh, don't worry about that, sir.
2: You know, Wilson, I can't get over Elizabeth's attitude on the phone just now. I don't think I'll ever understand women if I live to be 100. They're quite beyond me.
3: Really, sir? I've always regarded you as having quite a way with the ladies.
2: No, I wouldn't say that.
3: Well, what about last night on the bus with that nice conductress? The gallant way you told the warden off when he was so rude to her.
2: No doubt about it. She was a charming woman. Charming. You know, somehow I don't think she'd have refused a toasted cheese supper. Oh, well, you make the toast, Wilson. I'll cut up the cheese.
18: All right, sir.
2: Elizabeth, I'm home. Are you awake? Elizabeth? That's funny, she's not here. Oh, she'll be down at the shelter. Damn, if I'd known that, I needn't have bothered to get undressed in the bathroom.
19: You, I'm tired. I'll just set the alarm.
2: Lord, 2 o'clock. I dare be so late. There.
19: Oh.
2: Shouldn't have eaten all that cheese. Far too rich. Oh, this is much more comfortable than that shelter. Mm, lovely.

0: that you, Marshal Ney? How goes the battle? I really can't see what's happening very well from back here.
1: Well, it's your own fault, sire. I did tell you we should have been at the front, in the ninepennies.
2: Take me to the Duke of Wellington at once, son. I must see him.
3: Wait here a moment. Your Grace.
4: What is it, Major Hodges?
3: Colonel Fraser has returned from the field of battle, sir. He wishes to see you.
4: Very well. Ask him to come in, will you?
3: Right you are, sir. Colonel, His Grace will see you now.
2: Thank you.
3: This way, and mind how you go over that tent flap. We don't want to show a light.
4: Fraser. How's it looking?
2: I have good news, sir. Bluthner has arrived.
4: Oh, really, Fraser? I'm in no mood for playing the piano now.
2: Mon Emperor! Mon Emperor!
0: Yes, Captain Gerard?
2: Sire, j'ai avait une news terrible.
0: What is it?
2: You've lost the ruddy battle, mate.

0: 92nd Wellington, my brave Highlanders. Give those froggies hell, lads. Just look at them, Wellington. Look at their speed.
1: Yes, we're awfully good. Should break a few records.
2: Mon Emperor, Mon Emperor.
3: What is it now, Gerard?
2: Que avez un more news terrible.
3: I'm listening.
2: Wellington is waiting at a nearby farm for you to sign a surrender.
3: Very well.
0: Hodges, inform the Duke of Wellington that Napoleon and the remains of his beaten army are approaching.
4: Oh, it'll be a pleasure. Oh, I'm looking forward to this. Napoleon's been asking for it for a long time now.
5: Platoon, out! Mon Emperor! We have arrived.
1: Good afternoon, sir. How do you do?
3: Not very well at the moment.
1: Well, I just want to take down a few details. Your name?
3: Bonaparte.
1: Initials?
3: N.
1: Address?
3: Versailles. The palace.
1: Mm-hmm. What street is that in?
3: Oh, ask anyone. It's not difficult to find.
1: Well, just sign here, please.
3: Can I borrow your pen?
1: I'm sorry, I never lend my pen to strangers.
6: Here you are, sire. Best quality quill. 10 francs to you.
3: Why is it so expensive?
6: Well, it's very special, isn't it? La plume de matante.
3: I can't sign this document.
4: Look, Napoleon, don't argue. Just sign here like the Duke says.
3: What are you going to do with me?
1: We're sending you to the Isle of Elba. So, goodbye, Napoleon. May I say how sorry I am that you lost? Perhaps under the circumstances we can forget the formalities and I can call you Bonaparte.
3: Of course. It was a good fight.
5: Gauche droit. Excusez-moi, mon empereur. Permission to parlez-vous.
3: Yes, what is it, Jones?
5: Your Imperial Guard is waiting for you to say farewell.
3: I'm coming.
5: What are they going to do to you, sir?
3: They're sending me to Elba.
5: Hence the expression, giving you the elbow.
3: Lead on, Corporal.
1: I must say it was damn decent of that froggy to let me call him Bonaparte.
4: He looks more like falling apart at the moment.
1: All right, that'll do, Hodges, that'll do. By Jove, all that fighting's made me very thirsty. I think refreshment is called for.
3: Corporal Jones?
5: Oui, sir.
3: I may as well start my goodbye with you.
5: Oh, thank you, sire.
3: Goodbye, Corporal.
5: Goodbye, sir. Permission to kiss you.
3: Granted.
7: Goodbye, sir. I'll get my sister Sissy to send you some of her upside-down cakes.
3: Thank you, Grenadier Godfrey.
8: Goodbye, sir.
3: Goodbye, Grenadier Pike.
8: My mum won't half be proud of me, sire, when I tell her I've been kissed by an emperor.
3: Corporal Jones! Please hand me our Imperial Standard.
5: Here vous are, sir. Thank you.
3: Soldiers of France! Our cause is lost. France has fallen. So remember me. Though I love you all, I cannot embrace you all. Oh, beloved standard, with this kiss, remember me. Goodbye, my soldiers. Goodbye, my sons. Goodbye, my children.

0: You Frenchies, I've got a message.
1: Do you mind having some respect? How dare you interrupt our anthem?
2: Oh, sorry, I'm sure.
3: Now, what did you wish to say?
0: Well, I've got a message from His Grace, the Duke of Wellington. He invites you to have a drink with him in the local bistro.
4: That's very merso boku of him, isn't it? On behalf of the lads, j'accept.
1: Just a minute, Jones. I haven't finished saying farewell yet. Brave soldiers, it has been an honour for me to serve.
0: Well, don't hang about then, they're open.
4: Yeah, come on.
2: My dear Marie, we have only 2 more hours together before the ship sails away, taking me into exile.
5: I can't bear to see you leave, Napoleon.
2: Nor I to leave you. But you must be brave. It is the fortunes of war, you know.
5: Yeah, I suppose so.
2: I'm very fond of you, Marie Valeska.
5: Thank you. As we still have 2 hours together before I lose you forever, why don't we celebrate?
2: You mean...
5: Yes, that's right. Why don't we have a farewell toasted cheese supper?
2: Ah, a toasted cheese supper. Just you and I.
5: Yeah. And please let me have something to remember you by, my dear Napoleon. A likeness, perhaps.
2: Of course, my dear. Take this cameo picture of me. It may be small, but the profile is good.
5: Thank you.
2: Think of me sometimes, dearest Marie.
5: Oh, I shall treasure it always. Look, I'll even keep it here close to my heart. And whenever I gaze at your handsome face, it'll ring a little bell with me.
2: You just punched my nose.

0: What? What? Oh. Oh, what an awful dream. What's the time?
1: 8:30. I better hurry. I should be late for the bank.
0: Oh, I'm not looking forward to today at all. I've got a nasty feeling it's going to be one of those days when absolutely nothing goes right. Hello, sir. Oh. A note from Elizabeth. Why were you late last night? I am not speaking to you today. Oh, well. Things aren't going to be quite as bad as I thought they were.

In that episode of Dad's Army, based on the original television series by Jimmy Perry and David Croft, you heard Arthur Lowe as Captain Mannering, John LeMessurier as Sergeant Wilson, Clive Dunn, Corporal Jones, Arnold Ridley, Private Godfrey, Ian Lavender, Private Pike, Bill Pertwee, ARP Warden, Larry Martin, Private Walker, and Pat Coombs as the Clipper. A Soldier's Farewell was adapted for radio by Harold Snowd and Michael Knowles and produced by John Dials.

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0: Mrs. Farrell.
1: Yes, sir.
0: You knew at the time what you were doing, didn't you?
1: Yes, sir, I did.
0: How much were you paid?
1: No set figure. It depended on, well...
2: what the traffic would bear.
1: Yes.
0: How much did Mr. Richards pay you?
1: He didn't pay me anything. Mr. Richards gave me a present.
0: What kind of present?
1: A bracelet. Real pretty bracelet. Only T.J. wouldn't let me keep it.
0: T.J.?
1: Mr. Jonas, Todd Jonas.
2: You were pretty young at the time, weren't you, Mrs. Farrell?
1: Not so young. I was 18.
2: 18.
0: And your husband?
1: Oh, we weren't married then, but you can figure Joe's 9 years older than me.
0: Mrs. Farrell, you understand that Mr. Reynolds and I are going to ask you to repeat all of this to the grand jury.
1: I know, Mr. Stevens.
0: And the United States attorney will present evidence gathered by us and other FBI agents. Some of that evidence involves your husband.
1: Yes, sir.
0: I want to remind you again that a wife does not have to testify or present any information against her husband.
1: I know, Mr. Stevens. You don't have to bring in Mr. Richards' name, do you? I mean, I
0: can't promise you that, but we will do what we can to protect him.
1: None of this was his fault. All he did was come to the city on a business trip.
2: Our case is against Todd Jonas, Mrs. Farrell, not Mr. Richards. You want to stop his vicious racket as much as we do, I know.
1: I want to see T.J. behind bars for the rest of his life.
2: And your husband?
1: I don't know. I just don't know.
0: Dave?
2: Uh-huh.
0: Mrs. Farrell, we're going to record the rest of this statement on tape. Is that all right with you?
1: Yes, sir.
2: Okay, Steve.
0: What is your name, Mrs. Farrell, your full name?
1: Myrna Ann Farrell.
0: 1405 South Avenue?
1: Yes, sir.
0: If the following is correct, to your exact knowledge, Mrs. Farrell, would you repeat each phrase after me? I, Myrna Ann Farrell of 1405 South Avenue, this city.
1: I, Myrna Ann Farrell of 1405 South Avenue, this city.
0: Have appeared voluntarily and of my own free will at the office of the United States Attorney on this 6th day of March.
1: Have appeared voluntarily and of my own free will at the office of the United States Attorney on this 6th day of March.
0: The following is a true statement of the fact.

0: I thought the old life was behind me for good. But then one day, TJ came to the house. He was out of prison, and he and Joe started up again. Joe wasn't interested anymore in his job. He and TJ were working on some plan, and...
1: And I figure $10,000 is the very least we
2: could
1: get.
2: Hey, you are, TJ, with a touch of soda.
1: Fine. How about you?
2: Oh, I'm still with this beer. Go ahead. Didn't mean to interrupt you.
1: Well, all I was saying... Oh, hello, Myrna.
2: Well, what is it now?
0: It's almost 3 o'clock, Joe. Aren't you coming up to bed?
2: Yeah, after a while I'm coming. What's the matter? A man can't drink a beer with an old friend?
0: I just thought... Well, you'll be all tired out at the job tomorrow.
2: I'm not going to work tomorrow. I forgot to tell you, TJ and me, we're taking a little trip.
0: Trip?
2: Yeah, just for a day or so. Cleveland. You're going up to bed. I'll be along pretty quick.
0: Joe.
2: Yeah? Yeah, yeah.
0: Good night. I'll leave the hall light on.
2: Okay, now beat it.
1: Good night, Myrna. It's been real good to see you.
2: Huh. Well, how do you like that for manners? Why, you
1: forget it, Joe. It is pretty late.
2: That don't mean she can treat my friends like they was dirt.
1: Forget it, I said. We have more important things to occupy us right now.
2: Okay, sure.
1: She doesn't like me, though, no doubt about it. Joe, tell me something.
2: What?
1: How come you married Myrna? I mean...
2: I know what you mean.
1: Well, if it's none of my business...
2: No, nothing like that. You remember that Rayburn girl? Tall, blonde, with a scar along her neck?
1: Vicky Rayburn, sure. Kind of beat up, wasn't she?
2: Very beat up. Anyways, there was some trouble, and she wanted third finger left hand. I always had a yen for Myrna, and sooner than...
1: Okay, I get the picture. Myrna never found out?
2: Well, you know the saying, what they don't know.
1: Uh-huh, yeah. She goes for the married life, huh?
2: Yeah, the proud wife routine, so not to give you the creeps.
1: Well, $10,000 will make up for it.
2: $10,000's a lot of bills.
1: Paul Richards has it.
2: And you really think he'll fall for this phony on you hand him, huh?
1: I really think he won't have any choice. After all, the man's a very solid civic type. He won't want to run the risk of scandalous public exposure, now, will he?
2: You tell me.
1: He won't want. No, this is foolproof, Joe, believe me. Not only for Richards, but for every John who ever went out with Myrna. I've had 5 long years to spot a loophole, and there is none.
2: Okay, if you say so. How soon do we leave?
1: First thing in the morning. And, Joe,
2: mm-hmm.
1: Don't worry about this. It's in the bag, I promise you. Scandalous public exposure. And, if necessary, righteous husband indignation. How can we lose with a combination like that?
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0: Act two of tonight's story on the FBI in Peace and War, The Business Trip.
1: And the next day, Joe left for Cleveland. I didn't have any idea what he was going for or what he intended doing. I didn't know how well he had coached TJ and the information needed for his dirty racket.
2: And here's a picture of you and Myrna, just in case your recollection is bad. Here, take a look at it. It was snapped ringside at the Black Owl nightclub.
3: My recollection is good, Mr. Jonas.
2: And the poor kid said if Paul should have forgotten...
3: I said my recollection is good. Now, what is it you want?
2: Well, it's like I said, Mr. Richards. I'm an attorney. I've been retained to represent Mrs. Farrell in this matter.
3: Mrs. Farrell?
2: Yes, that's her name now. Myrna's married. Joseph Farrell, her husband, retained me.
3: Retained you for what? To get some money out of me?
2: What?
3: Money, blackmail, extortion? That's what you're here for, isn't it?
2: Mr. Richards, if I didn't realize how upset this has probably made you, I'd take offense at that kind of language. Legal offense.
3: That's not what you're here for?
2: Apparently you don't read the papers, Mr. Richards.

0: Or you'd know about this vice trial in Bay City.
1: I'm not in the habit of poring vicariously over the tabloids, Mr. Jonas.
0: I know. You prefer the personal touch on out-of-town business trips.
1: I don't know if that's any of your business.
0: You will know soon enough. When the district attorney cross-examines you in the witness chair.
1: What?
0: At the upcoming trial. Now, we don't want to name names, Mr. Richards. We don't want to subpoena the gentleman friends of my client. But the DA's been waiting a long time for this moment. And he's threatened to rehash Myrna's past for each and every detail. Now, I want an honest shake for my client in the courtroom. You may not consider her welfare important, but her husband's right here in town with me, and he's...
1: And he wants an honest shake, too.
0: An honest shake of your neck is more like it. Joseph Farrell wants to see justice done, Mr. Richards, legally or otherwise.
1: Does he want to see justice, Mr. Jonas, or an out-of-court settlement?
0: I beg your pardon?
1: How much justice does Mr. Joseph Farrell want?
0: He loves his wife very much, Mr. Richards. He knew nothing of her former life, but his love is so strong.
1: How much, Mr. Jonas?
0: $10,000 cash.
1: And if I refuse?
0: We'll subpoena you, and you can tell your story in court.
1: Well, there's nothing to tell, as your client very well knows. Myrna and I had dinner, drinks, a few laughs, nothing more.
0: That's all we want from you, Mr. Richards, to say that very thing out loud in public, so the DA and the jury and the newspapers will recognize the innocence of my client and the grave injustice being done.
1: That's my wife. If you dare say one word to
0: her... Take it easy, Mr. Richards. I'm an attorney, the very soul of discretion. I'm staying at the Kenmore Hotel, room 1202. Now, you think the matter over, Mr. Richards? I'll be expecting your call.
2: That was TJ's new racket, but I didn't know it then. I guess I didn't know a lot of things about TJ or about Joe. The two of them were always playing both ends against the middle.
3: Oh, pardon me. Switch that off a minute, eh, Dave? Stephen speaking. Oh, yes, sir. Uh-huh. Mm-hmm. Yeah, I see. She's talking with us now. Mm-hmm. Well, thanks very much. That was the United States Attorney, Mrs. Farrell. You'll be interested to learn that Todd Jonas has denied that it was you who fired the shot.
2: What?
3: And your husband backs him up.
2: Well, Mr. Stevens,
3: it's my duty to advise you, Mrs. Farrell, that you don't have to say anything about this.
2: I want to say something about it. Joe and TJ are only lying so that I won't say anything.
3: And you're willing to go on?
2: Yes, sir.
3: All right, Mrs. Farrell.
2: Well, right after Joe came back from Cleveland, he began spending a lot of money. Money I didn't know he had. And he began drinking whiskey instead of beer, like he always did when there was extra cash around. One morning, he had a fight over it. And that was when he told me the whole story about what happened in Cleveland.
4: And what's more, this money is only an advance. A down payment from Richards. As soon as he cashes in some securities, we get the rest of the $10,000.
2: So that's why he went to Cleveland. To see Paul Richards.
4: Yep. Only I didn't have to see him. TJ handled it himself. Well, Richards knows which side his bread is buttered.
2: Joe, you're crazy. You can't get away with a thing like this. You want to end up with a stretch like TJ?
4: Look, honey, calm down, huh? And pour us another little drink.
2: You haven't stopped drinking since you come back. That's the trouble. Now, Joe, listen to me.
4: Hey, what is this, Myrna? Couldn't be you had a yen for this Richards guy.
2: Joe!
4: Couldn't be that now, could it?
2: Paul Richards was nice to me. Of all the guys, he was nice. He gave me a bracelet. Joe, all right. Okay, but that's how it was. He wasn't like any of the rest, anywhere near like.
4: You know something, Myrna? You should write up your life story. My Life and Hard Times by Myrna X.
2: Joe,
4: why don't you go out like me and put in a lousy 8 hours a day, then come back and tell me to call it off? Why don't you scrounge for the back rent and the grocer and the next installment on the car?
2: Joe!
4: Shut up. Sick of listening to you. Never should have got hitched up with you in the first place.
2: Where are you going?
4: What's it to you where I'm going? What do you got to worry? What you have to worry is if I'm coming back.
2: Joe, don't talk that way. TJ will only...
4: Oh, he'll only get me rich, that's all. He'll only get me things I haven't had for 5 years. So long, honey. Don't wait up for me tonight. I might not be back.
2: Joe! Hello, operator. I'd like to call Cleveland person to person, Mr. Paul Richards. I don't know the number. Yes, I'll hold on. And after I spoke with Paul Richards, I knew Joe and TJ were in for a shock. I knew Paul Richards wouldn't pay them any more money. I didn't know what Joe and TJ were going to do about it.
0: So he's not going to pay any more,
3: hmm?
0: Why?
4: Got me.
0: The day he was anxious, real anxious, now not. Why, Joe?
4: Maybe he'd rather run the risk of scandalous public exposure. Who knows? Another drink?
0: No.
4: Well, maybe he wants to think it over some more. Who knows? I'll have a show.
0: Either they come through fast or never. I know.
4: So he's not coming through, so write the guy off. Cheers. Anyways, I told you so. You and your foolproof. Drink?
0: I said no.
4: Just a short one. It'll pick you up.
0: You boozed up, idiot. You lay off that stuff a minute, will you?
4: Hey, now look what you... That scotch course real tall. Look what you done.
0: Never mind that. Don't you realize what's happening?
4: Yeah, sure I realize. So we write Richards off. It was a good dream while it lasted.
0: We're not writing anything off. And put that glass down.
4: Huh?
0: He's bluffing, that's what. Richards is bluffing. All he needs is a prod to see that we mean business. He'll kick in with the rest, just like I said.
4: I don't think so, TJ.
0: You don't? I do.
4: Yeah?
0: Joe, sober up, will you? Try and remember what I told Richards we'd do if he refused.
4: We'd serve a subpoena.
0: And what else?
4: What else?
0: Oh, Joe.
4: Righteous husband indignant.
0: More than indignant. Matter of fact, you're not sure whether 10,000 will satisfy you.
4: I'm not?
0: You're definitely not.
4: I don't know, TJ. If he didn't go for your spear,
0: I told you the guy is just bluffing. The minute you confront him in person, he'll come through and come through fast.
4: You really think so, huh?
0: I'm positive.
4: Yeah, serve him right for stalling us.
0: Uh-huh.
4: Serve Minder right, too, her and that. He was nice to me, slush.
0: Well, what do you say, Joe? We pay Richards a little social call?
4: Sure, why not? It's like you say, TJ. I'm more than indignant. In fact,
0: Mr. Richards, I'm not sure now whether $10,000 will satisfy my client or not.
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1: When I found out that Joe and TJ were returning to Cleveland, I knew I had to do something to stop them. I took Joe's gun from the bedroom closet. I had no idea I'd actually use it, and yet something inside told me to warn Paul Richards and to stop Joe and TJ no matter how far I had to go.

0: Okay. Here. There you are, driver. Keep the change. Come on, Joe.
1: Right with you.
2: Ah, nice house.
0: Come on. Now you know what to do.
2: Yeah, I know.
0: Give it to him good, only not too thick. You know, outraged husband. You'd like to tear him apart if I didn't stop you.
2: Just leave it to me, TJ.
0: Hold it. Hello, Mr. Richards. Remember me?
3: I remember. I wasn't expecting you, Mr. Jonas.
0: I'll bet you weren't. Your wife, perhaps?
3: No, I...
4: So this is the clown, huh? Mr. Solid Citizen.
0: What? Now, take it easy, Mr. Farrell. Just take it easy. Mr. Richards, we'd better not discuss this out here where all your neighbors can
3: hear. Come in, by all means. Mr. Farrell, you said?
4: That's right, Farrell. Joe Farrell. What about it?
0: Joe, will you take it easy? Mr. Richards, I'm sorry, sir, but I warned you about Mr. Farrell.
3: Yes, you did. We'd better talk in the study.
0: Certainly.
4: Who wants to talk? Just give me 5 minutes alone with this wise guy.
0: Mr. Farrell, please. After you, Mr. Richards.
3: This way.
0: Mr. Farrell, really.
4: These characters, I tell you, money or nut.
3: You here, Mr. Jonas?
0: Thank you. Mr. Farrell.
4: Okay, I'm coming.
0: May I remind you, Mr. Richards, you brought this unfortunate scene on yourself. I did my best to try.
4: You know,
3: yes,
4: I
3: Mr.
4: don't
3: Jonas?
4: Go for all this yak, Richards.
3: Yes, Mr. Farrell.
0: Myrna.
4: Myrna, what are you doing here?
5: You know what I'm doing, Joe. Both of you know.
3: Sit down, gentlemen. Can I offer you a drink?
4: Myrna.
5: I told Paul the whole story, Joe. Everything you told me.
0: Everything he told... Joe,
4: shut up, TJ.
0: Don't tell me to shut up. Now, look here, Richards.
3: Yes?
0: If you know what's good for you...
3: I think maybe I do, Mr. Jonas. Thanks to Myrna Farrell, I do.
4: Don't listen to her. She's off a rocket.
3: Is she now? They didn't seem to think so.
0: Huh? They? Who's they?
5: The police.
0: What?
5: They didn't think so.
0: Police?
4: What are you talking about?
5: I had to do it, Joe. It was the only way I could think of to stop you.
0: Had to do what? Myrna, you had to do what?
3: Call the police. They'll be here any moment.
0: Oh, stop kidding around, will you? I don't like it.
3: I'm sure you don't.
0: TJ. I don't believe it, Joe. Your own wife
4: wouldn't.
0: Come
4: on, let's get out of here.
5: Joe?
4: Hmm?
5: You're staying right here.
4: What?
5: You're not going anywhere, Joe. You're staying right here.
4: What? Myrna.
5: It's all right, Paul. I know what I'm doing.
0: Myrna, put that thing down. Where did you get that?
5: I'll put it down when the police get here.
0: Joe.
4: Just leave it to me. Myrna, put that gun down.
5: Don't come near me, Joe. Paul, it's all right.
4: I'll put it down now. Come on.
5: Joe, I mean it.
4: Sure. I know you do. I know you do. Myrna.
5: I told you, Joe. You too, TJ. I mean it. I'll put this down when the police get here.

0: Joseph Farrell recovered from the superficial gunshot wound inflicted by his wife. Together with Todd Jonas, was indicted by a federal grand jury. Myrna Farrell's signed statement and willing testimony at the subsequent trial considerably aided the government's case, culminating in convictions for both men. Their confinement in the penitentiary at Lewisburg closed our files on a sleazy scheme that failed to profit from the business trip.
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0: In tonight's story, Elsbeth Eric played the part of Myrna Farrell and Grant Richards was Joseph Farrell. This radio dramatization for the FBI in Peace and War was written by Jack Anson Fink. These programs are produced and directed by Betty Mandeville. All names and characters used on the program are fictitious. Any similarity to persons living or dead is purely coincidental. This program is based upon Frederick L. Collins' copyrighted book, The FBI in Peace and War. 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The makers of Wrigley's Spearmint Gum, the refreshing, delicious treat that gives you real chewing enjoyment, invite you to listen to next Wednesday's story, The Literary Touch, on the FBI in Peace and War. 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

Mushroom Escape. It's theater of the mind. It's theater of the mind. Theater of the mind. It's theater of the mind. Mushroom Escape.

sail over! Away! A fiery horse with the speed of light, a cloud of dust, and a hearty hi-yo, Silver, the Lone Ranger.

0: In the early days of the Western United States, when government troops were sent to the frontier to put down Geronimo's rebellion, they had no experience with Indian fighting. The power of the ruthless and crafty chief might never have been broken if it had not been for the masked rider of the plains. It was only his knowledge of the country, his courage and resourcefulness, which made possible the final victory and a lasting peace. Return with us now to those thrilling days when the West was young. From out of the past come the thundering hoofbeats of the great horse Silver. The Lone Ranger rides again.
1: Come on, Silver! The Apache are on the warpath! We've got to hurry! Hail, Silver! Hail!

0: While a squad of soldiers were at attention, a smiling officer approached a grim-faced man who stood with his back against the wall.
1: A pleasant day, Matthews.
2: Quite.
1: A pleasant day in which to die.
2: One is much like another for that purpose.
1: A cigarette before you leave us?
2: No, thanks.
1: A blindfold?
2: No, thanks.
1: You're easily satisfied.
2: Perhaps.
1: Any requests?
2: Well, one, if you would.
1: Yes?
2: If I could be carried to my bunk afterwards.
1: To your bunk?
2: I have friends who will call for me in an hour.
1: Oh.
2: I know your troop is to march. But if you could spare two men to remain with me until my friends arrive...
1: I guess it can be managed.
2: Tracy and Garvin.
1: Tracy and Garvin? Well, they're the last two I'd have expected you to ask for.
2: It's for you to say, of course.
1: Oh, it's all right, I suppose. Anything else?
2: Nothing.
1: Well, goodbye.
2: Goodbye.

0: Tracy, Garvin, you'll carry Matthews to his bunk.
1: Yes, sir.
2: Yes, sir.
0: Follow me.
1: Yes, sir.
0: In here. That's it. On the bunk, please.
1: Right.
0: There. Tracy, you and Garvin will not ride with the troop. You'll stay here in barracks with Matthews. Friends will come with him.
1: Yes, sir.

0: Hey, Garvin.
1: Yeah?
0: I wish the captain hadn't wished this job on us.
1: Matthews asked for us. I heard him.
0: That's funny.
1: Yeah.
0: Wonder how soon them friends of his will be alone.
1: I don't
2: Jeff,
1: know.
2: Jeff, don't move.
3: What the...
2: Call out and I'll let daylight through you.
3: You're dead.
2: Yes? Blanks will never kill anyone, Tracy.
3: Blanks?
2: Neat, eh? Your friend Captain Lewis would be surprised to hear of it. Just as he'd be surprised to know I concealed these guns in my bunk. Careful, don't move.
3: Don't shoot.
2: Thought it funny because I asked for you two to be left with me, eh?
3: What are you aiming to do?
2: Both of you gave lying testimony that sent me to the firing squad.
3: But
2: Lewis Page, it's a lie.
3: No, honest. We never lied.
2: He wanted me court-martialed. Out of the way. And you're the skunks who helped him.
3: No, listen.
2: You listen, gentlemen. But first, we ride.
4: Three days later...
5: Come on, Silver.
6: Get him up, Scout.
5: Tonto, rein up.
6: Oh, Scout.
5: Oh, Silver.
6: Oh, fella.
5: What's the matter?
6: Listen, do you hear anything?
5: And there, shark.
6: And someone crying out.
5: Oh,
6: follow me, Kemosabe. Come on,
5: get him up, Scout.

0: Thought you'd almost got loose from your ropes that time, huh? Well, try a stunt like that again, and I'll shoot to kill.
1: You can't get away with this, Matthews.
2: You let us loose.
0: Shut up.
2: You'll get caught, you dirty...
1: No, don't shoot!
0: Keep your mouth shut.
2: What are you going to do with us?
0: Do? I haven't decided yet.
2: You ain't going to kill us, are you?
0: Can you think of any good reason why I shouldn't?
2: Oh, don't kill us. Captain Lewis was more to blame than us.
0: Oh, I won't overlook Captain Lewis. He'll be attended to. What the...
1: A masked man.
2: With a redskin. Help! Help! This way! Help!
3: Stay back. Clear out there. Clear out.
4: What's going on here?
3: You... Oh, my head.
4: Oh, I'll take that gun. Time to release those fellows.
5: Don't do that.
4: You... Captain Matthews.
0: You know me?
4: The word went out that 3 days ago you were executed.
0: I wasn't.
4: Well, so I see. But how...
0: There's no use making a secret of it now. The night before I was to be shot, a friend substituted blanks for bullets in the rifles of the men appointed to the firing squad.
4: Then that's how you escaped.
0: Right.
4: Those fellows tell us untying. They must be Privates Tracy and Garvin.
0: Correct.
4: They were reported missing. They're believed to have deserted.
6: We never deserted.
2: He made us go with him at the point of a gun, mister.
4: Why?
0: Because three men brought me to that firing squad, stranger. These two and Captain Lewis.
4: I've heard of him.
0: I said I'd make each one of them pay for what he did. And I will.
4: Right now, it doesn't look as though you're in a position to carry out threats.
0: We'll see.
4: Well, Matthews, you can saddle up. You're going back to the fort.
6: You'll get a reward for this, mister.
0: Stranger, wait.
4: Well?
0: I suppose you're an outlaw wearing that mask. But even a crook shouldn't want to see a man shot for something he didn't do.
4: You claim you aren't guilty?
0: I'm not. I swear I'm not.
2: Don't you listen to him, stranger.
6: He'll just fill you up with a pack of lies.
4: Quiet. I'll judge that for myself. Matthews, you were convicted at the court-martial of sending the plans of Fort Davis to Geronimo. With those plans in his possession, Geronimo could easily have attacked and wiped out the garrison.
0: But I didn't.
4: An Apache was shot near the fort. Those plans and notes in your handwriting were found on him.
0: Stranger, I drew those plans. Yes, and I wrote those notes out, too. But not for the reason everybody thinks.
4: No?
0: Lewis tricked me into it. He got me into an argument about the campaign. And I wrote out those things just to prove my point.
4: And then what happened to them?
0: I left them in his quarters. I didn't give them another thought. The first I heard of them again was when it was claimed they'd been found on that Apache.
4: How do you explain his getting possession of them?
0: That isn't hard to figure out. Either Lewis gave those plans to him, or planted them on him after he was killed. Lewis was leading the scouting party that caught him.
6: Mister, you're just wasting time. He claimed all them things at the trial, and it was proved they wasn't so.
0: Because of the lying testimony you and Garvin gave.
2: We only gave the truth.
0: The truth. You told what Lewis hired you to tell.
4: And that?
0: That they'd see me talking secretly with that Apache. That they'd see me take money and hand over papers.
4: So you claim the charges were false, and Captain Lewis was responsible.
0: He was.
4: But why?
0: Because he's always hated me, that's why. Because I was a better soldier than he was. Because I got engaged to Sally Griffin. Because
4: Sally
0: I was going...
4: Sally Griffin? The daughter of Major Griffin?
0: Yes.
4: Tonto.
5: Uh-huh.
4: Tie Matthews. Tie him up securely.
5: Tonto, do that.
0: Blast you. Blast you? Why can't you give me a chance? Why can't you let me stay free to prove I was framed?
4: I'm handling this.
6: You're showing good sense, mister.
7: We'll take him to the fort. And we'll tell the Major you're the one that's to get the reward cash, too.
4: Not so fast.
7: Huh?
4: I've got an idea that you two will have plenty to explain when you return.
6: Explain?
7: What do you mean?
4: They'll ask you why you let Matthews get the best of you. They'll want to know how it happened Matthews' friend was able to substitute blanks for bullets.
6: But we can explain things.
4: Maybe. But remember, right now both of you are considered deserters. They don't know Matthews is alive. They don't know that he forced you to accompany him.
7: But, well, mister, when they see him, they'll savvy how it come
4: if
7: about.
4: If they see him,
7: what?
4: I'm in charge here. Matthews doesn't go back to the fort unless I give the word.
6: But what's your game, huh? What are you up to?
4: I'm not so sure Matthews hasn't told the truth about this affair.
6: You must be low.
4: Wait, for it. Hear me out.
7: I'll go ahead.
4: I haven't arrived at any decision one way or the other. But I'll tell you this. If Matthews is right, you'd be fools to go back.
6: I don't get it.
4: If Matthews told the truth, then Lewis must have paid you to give false testimony.
6: But we didn't...
4: I said hear me out. Now then. If Lewis paid you once, he'll pay you again for silence. You can keep Matthews a prisoner here. Send word to Lewis you demand more cash. Then clear out to where you can enjoy it.
7: Yeah, we could do that.
6: Only it ain't so. What are you trying to make us say anyhow, mister? That we lied at the court-martial?
4: You know more about that than I do.
6: Well, we never.
0: You lied your heads off, both of you.
4: Well, think over what I said. If Matthews is lying, take him in. But if he isn't, you've got everything to gain by following my suggestions.

0: The Lone Ranger and Tonto walked away from Tracy and Garvin as they consulted together. But not a move, nor an expression of the two soldiers escaped the masked man.
1: Tonto, it looks as though Matthews was telling the truth. I wanted to see how Tracy and Garvin would react to what I suggested. They'd simply insisted upon turning Matthews in. It would have appeared as though he'd been lying.
2: Isn't that right?
1: Those fellows wouldn't have any reason for talking it over between themselves, unless they felt they might gain by my suggestion. And they couldn't gain by it unless Captain Lewis had hired them. If they accept, they decide to get in touch with Lewis and demand more cash, we'll know they're guilty. But that won't be enough.
2: What do?
1: We'll have to trap them in such a way that their conviction won't rest on our words alone.
2: You got plan?
1: I think so. For the time being, we'll let them think we're the outlaws they seem to believe us. And say nothing to Matthews either. It won't hurt to have him think we're against him.
2: Don't not talk.
1: Wait. I think they've finished. Now we'll see what they decided.
3: Hey, stranger.
2: Yes?
3: We was thinking...
2: Go ahead and talk. Matthews can't hear us.
3: Look, mister, you and the engine are outlaws all right, ain't you?
2: I'm masked.
3: Yeah, sure, but how do we know we can trust you?
2: That's up to you. I'm not asking you to.
3: Now, no need to get offended.
4: But, stranger, where do you figure in on this? Mind you, we ain't saying nothing. We ain't admitting nothing. But supposing we did have something on Captain Lewis, yes, where do you figure to profit?
2: You'd have to get in touch with him.
3: Sure.
2: Which would be dangerous for either one of you. However, you could use us for that. We'll contact Lewis, and you collect.
3: With each of us getting a fair split, huh?
2: We can talk about that later.
3: Well, what do you think?
4: Ain't a bad idea.
3: Game for it?
4: Sure.
3: All right, then, stranger. It's a bargain. We happen to know that Captain Lewis has got plenty of cash. And between the four of us, we'll make him pay over just about every last cent of it.

0: Now to continue our story. At Fort Davis, the officers lived in a row of cottages built just outside the stockade. On the evening of the following day, Captain Lewis was talking with Sally Griffin on the porch of her father's home and...
1: Sally.
2: Yes?
1: Look, Sally, do you think I wanted to find out about Matthews? You act as though I should have overlooked my duty when I found those plans, as though I shouldn't have said anything.
2: No, I...
1: Well, then.
2: I'm a soldier's daughter, Captain Lewis.
1: I've asked you to call me Bob.
2: I'd rather not.
1: I can wait.
2: I said I'm a soldier's daughter. I know what a soldier's duty is, what it means to him. But when you found those plans...
1: Yes?
2: I felt as though you were glad you'd found them. I can't help it. Maybe I'm silly. Maybe I'm not fair to you. But that's just the way it seemed to me.
1: You are unfair.
2: If I am, I'm sorry.
1: I'll tell you something I haven't told anyone.
2: Yes?
1: Perhaps I would have been doing wrong. But if there hadn't been others along, I would have said nothing to anyone about those plans.
2: No.
1: You believe that, don't you?
2: I don't know what to think.
1: Well, at least try to believe I wouldn't have had this thing happen of my own choice.
2: I think you'd better go now.
1: Tired?
2: A little. I'd like to go inside.
1: Will I see you tomorrow?
2: Please, Captain Lewis, give me more time. I seem to be all mixed up about things.
1: Of course, Sally. Good night.
2: Good night.
3: Young Lewis?
2: Yes, Father.
3: You haven't been acting very friendly toward him, from what I've noticed.
2: I guess not.
3: Any particular reason, honey?
2: I don't know why, Father, but I just can't like him. He seems sneaky somehow.
3: Oh, come now, Sally.
2: Well, he does.
3: Listen to me, honey.
2: Yes?
3: I know you thought a lot of young Matthew.
2: Now, Father.
3: No, don't try to change the subject. I know it's hard for you to speak of it, but it'd better be said and done with. Now then, you've got to face the fact that you're a young woman, and before you're many years older, you will have your share of young men hanging about. What I mean is this. What's past is past. There's no use dwelling on it. Do you understand me?
2: Yes, Father.
3: Good.
2: Has there been anything learned?
3: Huh? Learned?
2: About those two soldiers, what were their names? Tracy and Garvin.
3: Oh, them. No, nothing so far. But they'll be found. They can't travel far without being noticed.
2: Don't you think it's odd that they deserted?
3: Odd? Why?
2: They testified against Ray.
3: Yes. But I scarcely think there's any connection between that and their disappearance.
2: But there could be.
3: Perhaps. It's not probable, though.
2: Well, good night, Father.
3: To bed already?
2: Yes.
3: What? A crook!
4: No, Major. Not a crook.
3: Your mask!
4: See that?
2: A bullet.
3: What? Silver. A silver bullet.
4: Does it mean anything to you?
3: Silver. Then you're...
4: Yes?
3: You're the Lone Ranger.

0: Meanwhile, Captain Lewis had walked slowly toward his own cottage. He mounted the steps, crossed the porch, and inserted his key in the lock, only to find the door already unlocked.
1: Unlocked? By heavens, I'm sure I locked it before I went out. Where's that lamp? Oh. There. If anything's been stolen, I'll mighty soon...
2: Not steal.
1: A redskin.
2: You not make noise.
1: What in the devil are you doing here?
2: Me bring message.
1: Clear out.
2: Better you hear what Tonto say.
1: Clear out, I tell you. Clear out before I call the guard.
2: You know feller named Tracy?
1: No, I... What was that?
2: No other feller named Garvin?
1: What do you know about them?
2: Them send message.
1: You've seen them?
2: You
1: know where they are? What message would they have for me?
2: Them want cash. Want plenty cash.
1: Huh?
2: Them say you send cash, you get heap trouble.
1: They said that?
2: Huh.
1: What else did they say?
2: Them want $1,000. Not all them say.
1: Why, the blasted... Look here, Redskin. Did they tell you why they wanted that cash? What made them think they could get it?
2: Them not tell that.
1: Where are they?
2: Me not tell.
1: You said you knew.
2: Not tell.
1: They told you not to, eh?
2: Not right.
1: So they're asking for $1,000. I suppose they want it as soon as possible. Of course, I haven't that much on hand. But I could give them what I have and the rest later.
2: And all right.
1: Just a second until I see how much I have in the desk here. All right. Raise your hands. Fast.
2: What matter?
1: Try to blackmail me, will they? I'll show them the dirty skunks.
2: What you do?
1: Redskin, you're taking me to where they've hidden out.
2: No, Tonto, not do that.
1: No? Look at this gun. You'll follow orders or get drilled.
2: But you,
1: I could shoot you, Redskin. Shoot you and tell the guard I found you in here thieving. They'd ask no questions. And that would be the finish of you.
2: You not shoot.
1: If you obey orders, no. But if you don't, it will be a pleasure.

0: Less than an hour later, the Lone Ranger drew in his great horse at the small, well-hidden camp he had chosen for a hideout. Tracy and Garvin, with Matthews securely bound, had been waiting for him and...
1: Who, Silver? Who, fella? Who?
2: Hey, what luck do you have, Ranger?
1: Good enough.
3: You in touch with Lewis?
1: Tonto did.
2: Mister, I gotta hand it to you. I'm glad we met up.
1: Yes, and so am I.
3: Well, I'll bet you are. With all the cash we can make working together.
1: Well, Matthews?
4: You rotten outlaw.
1: Comfortable?
4: How could I be comfortable with enough ropes around me to hogtie a steer?
1: Give me your word you won't try to get away, and I'll loosen them for you.
4: I'll get away the first chance I can.
1: Very well, then. Stay the way you are.
2: Say, stranger, what do we have to hang on to him for anyhow? He's too doggone much trouble. Why not just finish him off and get rid of him?
3: Yeah, that's just what I was thinking.
1: Do that, and you lose half your hold on Captain Lewis.
2: I don't see why.
1: Now you can threaten him with exposure. You can let the authorities know that your testimony at the court-martial was false.
3: That's enough to scare him with, ain't it?
1: Perhaps. But if Lewis tried to fight you, then you could let him know Matthews is still alive. And Lewis would fear Matthews' revenge more than anything else.
3: Yeah, that's so.
1: Matthews has already been condemned to death. Lewis knows Matthews would have nothing more to lose by killing him.
2: You're right again, stranger. We'll hang on to this fella for a spell yet till we see whether Lewis is going to come across willing or not.
1: That's best.
3: How soon you figure Tonto will be getting back?
1: I look for him any moment now. Stay here. I'm going down the trail a ways to meet him.
0: In the shadows, not far from the camp, two horsemen pull their mounts to a stop then.
5: Climb out of that saddle.
6: You're
5: walking ahead of me. You're taking me directly to their camp. And if you give one word of warning, the first shot is for you. Get that?
6: Me savvy.
5: Then start moving. Up in these woods?
6: Not right.
5: How far?
6: Not far. Me show you.
5: No tricks now, or they'll be the last you ever try.
6: There, camp.
5: Tracy and Garvin. Who's that third fellow? One they've got tied up.
6: You'll find out.
5: You bet I will. Now keep on going.
7: I tell you, that masked man is a segment all.
8: Rage! Wait, what the? Lewis! What? It's Captain Lewis! Blast you, Redskin.
6: Well, him make Tonto bring him.
5: If the Redskin hadn't, he'd have got a bullet where it would have done him the most good. You dirty blackmailers, I got... Matthews!
9: Surprised to see me?
5: You were shot.
9: You mean I would have been if you'd had your way.
8: He tricked you, Captain.
5: Stand back. Don't try anything. Tricked me, eh? Well, Matthews, you won't a second time.
9: No?
5: I'm shutting your mouth right now.
1: Your mistake, Lewis.
5: What?
1: Drop that gun.
5: What, Matt?
1: Drop it.
5: There.
2: I knew you'd get him, mister. I knew you was on hand somewhere.
8: Now, Captain, maybe you don't feel so smart about finding where we was hid.
5: But I can't...
2: Shut up! Maybe you're a captain, all right, but we ain't in the army no more. But we're the ones that are giving the orders. The Redskin tell you what we was asking for?
5: I won't pay.
2: Oh, you won't, eh? Reckon you like to have us cross the border where we couldn't be brought back. And then send word to the major how you paid us to lie about seeing Matthews here do business with that there Apache.
5: You wouldn't be believed.
1: It's the truth. Just as it's true that you yourself gave those plans to Geronimo's spy.
5: Try and prove it. Who'll take the word of an outlaw and a redskin? And who'll believe anything two deserters say?
1: You may be surprised.
5: I've paid every penny I'm going to pay.
2: You gave me and Garvin here just $100 apiece to do your lying for you.
5: That's all it was worth.
8: That's your notion. But we got a different one. You're bluffing, Captain, but you know we ain't. You pay up or we'll go ahead and do just as we said we would.
10: Hey, look out, he's got an extra gun.
8: You
1: take it.
8: Oh! That'll hold him.
1: And this'll hold all of you. Up with your hands.
8: Look, hey, what?
1: Quickly! Up with them, Tracy. That means you too, Gavin.
8: But what in blazes?
2: Say, ain't you our part?
1: Did I say I was? All right, Major, take over.
11: Right. Sergeant, put these men under arrest.
8: Major Griffin. Well, they must have heard everything we said.
11: We did, thanks to the masked man. You, Lewis, you'll get exactly what you'd planned for Matthews, a court-martial.
5: No, listen,
11: silence! Sergeant, untie Matthews.
1: Tonto's getting him.
6: There, him free.
9: But I don't understand. The masked man, the Indian, I thought they were outlaws.
11: You did?
9: They were scheming with Tracy and Garvin.
1: Only to expose them and Lewis, Matthews.
9: But why didn't you tell me what you were planning?
1: Your help wasn't needed. And if you had known, you might have given us away.
5: Then Then the Redskin wanted me to come here?
11: Of course, Lewis. And the easiest way to bring you here without arousing your suspicions was to make you believe Tonto was trying to keep this hideout a secret. The masked man explained the whole plan to me.
4: Major Griffin.
11: Yes, Matthews?
4: This means you know the truth. I'll be cleared. I'll get back my rank.
11: You will, Captain. And another thing.
4: Yes?
11: I think you'll find Sally waiting for you.
4: The masked man. He's leaving. I wanted to thank him.
11: He doesn't ask thanks, Captain.
4: But I...
11: The Lone Ranger never does.
4: The Lone Ranger?

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2: The challenge of the Yukon. It's Yukon King, swiftest and strongest lead dog of the Northwest, blazing the trail for Sergeant Preston of the Northwest Mounted Police in his relentless pursuit of lawbreakers.
3: On, King! On, you husky!
2: Gold! Gold discovered in the Yukon. A stampede to the Klondike in the wild race for riches. Back to the days of the gold rush. With Sergeant Preston and his wonder dog, Yukon King, battling through storm and snow as they meet the challenge of the Yukon. Crawford ran behind his sled, periodically hopping on the runners to ride. His team was made up of 5-6 huskies with an exceptionally good dog running as a free lead. Presently, a girl's voice came from the bundle of black bearskin on the sled.
4: Dad! Dad, it's time for you to pull up the dog!
5: Who there? Who you critters? Horak, fetch him to a standstill! Was that you said, Sarah?
4: I've been watching the sun.
5: Quiet down, Rex, you overgrown galoot. I can't hear a word that Sarah's saying. Now, what was it you said, honey?
4: It's time for you to ride the sled and let me run behind.
5: Oh, I'm not tired. I can take it for a while.
4: Of course you can, Dad. But we just passed Manucci Falls. We'll be in Old Rock in a couple of hours, and I want to be driving the team.
5: All right, honey. Being as they're your dogs, I guess you've got the right to choose.
4: Just let me get untangled from all these fair skins. I wonder if it's warm enough to go without my parka.
5: Well, not by a jugful.
4: What's the matter, Dad?
5: Well, look over yonder. A couple of men just broke out of the forest.
4: They're coming this way.
5: Well, whoever they are, they're mighty big.
4: And they know how to handle snowshoes. They're probably trappers.
5: Well, maybe hunters. They're packing rifles.
6: Hello there.
5: Yeah, hello yourself.
6: We want to talk to you.
5: Well, that's your privilege, mister. Start talking.
6: Free lead, Vicious?
4: Only with people who ask for trouble.
6: We're looking for one particular dog. An animal named Rex. Take a look at that one, Breed. Does that look like Rex?
7: Hey, you look like it.
4: It is Rex, and I'm his owner. My name is Sarah Crawford.
6: That checks, eh, Breed?
7: Right.
4: This is my father.
5: I like to know the man I'm talking to, stranger.
6: You can call me Moose. That's good enough. He's Breed. We're, what you might call a welcoming committee from Old Rock.
5: How'd you know we were heading toward Old Rock?
4: How did you know about my dog?
6: Well, I'll tell you. The dog weight pulling contest is just about the biggest thing of the year in Old Rock. There's always considerable talk about it.
5: We know that. We hear the talk as far down as Dawson.
6: You're aiming to qualify Rex for the contest, right?
4: Right.
8: The dog looks like all he's cracked up to be.
4: We expect to win that contest, mister.
6: Your dog will likely win the weight contest paws down. If he can get in.
5: Well, Rex will pass the qualifying trials, all right.
6: That's not what I mean.
5: What do you mean?
6: Well, you see, Crawford, there's a matter of an entrance fee.
4: We sent the entry fee 4 weeks ago.
6: I'm not talking about that. The one I'm talking about is considerably higher.
5: Moose, what are you getting at?
6: Don't let your fingers get any closer to that gun, Crawford. You better disarm him, Breed.
5: Right. No, you see here.
4: What's the idea?
6: Stand still. Tell that dog to be quiet. I don't want to hurt anyone.
4: Quiet, Rex. Quiet, boy.
5: If you think you can get away with holding a gun on me and disarming me...
6: Take it easy, Crawford. Like I said, we don't want to hurt no one. All we want is the entrance fee. So your dog can compete.

0: $25,000 cash in hand.
1: Moose and his half-breed companion were heavily armed and sure of themselves. Joe Crawford had no choice but to go on alone and raise money to ransom his captured daughter and the dog team. Old Rock was a small community far north in the Yukon Territory, but its annual dog-pulling contest was an event that attracted people from far and near. And for 1 week each year, the place roared with activity. This was the first time Sergeant Preston, his great dog King, had been to Old Rock. The Mountie paused in the darkness before he entered town. He studied a small, neat house and murmured to his dog,
2: "That's the place, King. Just the sergeant needs to find it. That's where Kate West and her daughter live. We'll stop here, boy." Hey, King. Quiet, boy.
3: Oh, at last you're here. Mercy, I saw your uniform.
2: My name's Sergeant Preston. I think you're Marion West. Is that right?
3: Oh, yes. Won't you step in?
2: Thank you. Wait right here, King.
3: Mother, this is Sergeant Preston. Sergeant Preston.
2: How do you do, Mrs. West? You were expecting Sergeant Meade. He couldn't make the trip this time.
3: Well, is he all right?
2: He will be all right in a couple of weeks. He twisted his knee. Feels fine, but the doctor won't let him walk for another fortnight. He sends his best regards to both of you and a letter, Miss Marion, to you.
3: Oh, thank you, Sergeant Preston. Won't you sit down?
2: Thank you.
3: I suppose you'll be here during the dog contest.
2: That's why I was sent here.
4: Oh, they're not like they used to be, Sergeant. With so much easy money being spent on wagers and partying, a lot of unscrupulous men come into Old Rock.
2: Yes, so I've heard.
3: Well, they know better than to make any trouble while a Mountie's in town.
2: I hope King and I will be able to keep things under control.
3: King?
2: My dog.
3: Oh, yes, I saw him. He's a beautiful dog. And speaking of dogs, Sergeant, there's to be one from Dawson in the contest.
2: Oh?
3: Everyone says he's sure to win.
2: That's all?
3: Mm-hmm. They call him Rex.
2: I'd like to see him.
3: Oh, you probably will.
2: Who owns the dog?
3: Oh, a man named Joe Crawford. Oh, that is, he doesn't actually own it. It belongs to his daughter. A girl my age, named Sarah.
4: I heard that Mr. Crawford reached town last evening, but his daughter and the dog weren't with him.
2: I think I'll find Crawford. Got acquainted.
4: Sergeant Preston, your brother Mountie always stayed with us when he came to Old Rock.
2: Oh?
4: We'd be honored if you two would accept our hospitality.
2: Why, thanks, Mrs. West. I'd like to stay here. It's rather far from the center of town. I think I'd better stay at the hotel if I can get accommodations.
3: Oh, you can get accommodations, all right. Jake Peavy will always make room for a lawman, the old skinflint. You won't like him, Sergeant Preston. He bullies half the folks in town, and then he licks the boots of all the others.
2: I see. By the way, I'd like to accept your hospitality in part.
3: In part?
2: You think my dog King might stay here for a day or two?
3: Oh, why, yes.
4: Of course.
2: With so many dogs being brought to town, I'd like to keep them apart. Some of them might feel like starting trouble.
3: Well, then this shall be King's home as long as you want it to be. Bring him in, Sergeant.
2: Oh, thank you, Miss West. Here, King. Come in, boy.
3: Oh, Sergeant, he's beautiful.
4: He's so strong looking.
2: King, shake hands with Miss West and her mother.
3: Oh, you beautiful thing. Mother, isn't he gorgeous?
4: Yes, he certainly is.
2: Going to leave you here for a while, King. I'll be back later, boy.
1: The lobby of the Old Rock Hotel was filled with people who had come to town for the weight-pulling contest. There were men who came with contesting dogs in the hope of winning one of the lesser prizes. Men who came to buy or sell sled dogs. Men who came to bet. And many people, some of them women, who were there merely to watch the contest and enjoy the excitement. In one corner, Jake Peavy, owner of the Old Rock Hotel, sat with Joe Crawford, whose face was drawn with worry and fatigue.
5: I'm sure glad I met up with you, Mr. Peavy. I don't know who else would have staked me to $5,000.
6: I have an agreement all prepared. Just sign it and I'll give you the cash. Here it is. Of course, I expect to be paid for the risk I take in advancing the money.
5: Hey, this here says I assign first prize to you. $10,000 if Rex wins it.
6: It also says that if Rex does not win, you owe me nothing.
5: But gosh!
6: Of course, if you don't like the deal, you can seek financial assistance elsewhere.
5: But, Dad, rather, there's no one else in town can afford to stake me to that kind of cash.
6: Well, of course, there's an alternative. Now, there's a Mountie over there near the door. Go and tell him your daughter and Rex have been captured on the trail and are being held until you pay $5,000.
5: Oh, no, I don't dare call on the law for help.
6: Why not?
5: I can't do it. I can't take the chance.

0: Those crooks would kill my daughter if I went to the law. I'll take your deal. I'll sign it.
1: Uh-huh. Here's your cash.
0: And here's your paper, Peavy.
1: Now, how are you going to get this money to the men who are holding the girl and the dog?
0: That's a secret, Mr. Peavy. I can't tell you how I am to get it to them.
2: Hello.
0: But I got my instructions.
1: You better get that money out of sight, Crawford. The Mountie's coming over this way. He might get curious.
2: I understand your name's Peavy.
3: Yes, that's right, Sergeant. Jake Peavy, owner of the Old Rock Hotel, and at your service, sir.
2: I'm glad to hear that. I'd like a room.
3: Well, sir, we're full up right now. Well, I'll find a room for you, sir. Yes, sir. Yes, indeed. Always pays to stand in with the law, I always say.
2: Oh. Aren't you Joe Crawford?
0: Me?
2: Yes.
0: Yeah, that's my name, Joe Crawford.
2: My name's Preston. Glad to know you.
0: I'm glad to know you, Sergeant Preston.
2: Like to talk to you, Crawford. I'm particularly interested in the dog you've entered in the contest.
3: Well, I do declare, Crawford. I guess everyone's heard about Rex.
2: Peavy, would you see about quarters for me?
3: Yeah. Sure thing, right away.
2: I'll sit down here and talk to Crawford.
4: As Peavy crossed the floor, he fought down an impulse to turn and look over his shoulder. He was uneasy with the presence of a Northwest Mountie in his hotel, but pleased with the successful manner in which his plans were developing. He motioned to the clerk behind the hotel desk and beckoned him to the inner office.
3: Close the door, Slavin.
5: There'll be no one watching the desk while I'm in here, Mr. Peavy.
3: That's all right. I want to talk to him.
5: How did you make out with Crawford?
3: Fine. He's got the cash. I have an assignment of the $10,000 prize.
5: That's pretty good, huh, boss?
3: It's pretty good, yes, but we've got to watch our step. Moose gave Crawford orders to place the money in the hollow tree near the crossroads sometime tonight. You follow him when he goes there.
5: I savvy.
3: Get the cash and bring it back to me.
5: Then we send word to Moose and Breed to turn the girl loose. Is that it?
3: Yeah, that's it. They'll put her on the trail for town so she can reach here in time for the qualifying trials first thing tomorrow morning. I'll take over the desk and find a place for the Mountie to sleep. Now, you keep Crawford in sight. We want to be sure he does the right thing with my money, hmm?

0: We'll continue our story in just a moment. Here's important news. The Challenge of the Yukon now comes to you every Monday, Wednesday, and Friday over most of these same ABC stations. Be sure to listen to another adventure of Sergeant Preston and his famous dog Yukon King on Friday. And remember, Challenge of the Yukon can now be heard every Monday, Wednesday, and Friday. And now to continue our story. While the conspirators discussed their plans, Sergeant Preston asked Joe Crawford a number of questions about his dog, giving no sign that he was curious and dissatisfied with the answers to those questions. Finally...
1: So you see, Sergeant, I'm expecting my daughter and the dog will be here sometime between
2: just
1: now
2: a minute, and... Joe.
1: What?
2: Let's start over.
1: Why, what do you mean, Sergeant?
2: Your statements don't hold together.
1: My statements?
2: Explaining why you came here and why your daughter isn't with you, where the dog Rex is. You've contradicted yourself several times.
1: Well, no, see here,
2: the stakes are high in that contest, and a lot of money has been bet on the outcome.
1: Well, what about it?
2: Let's take a walk, Joe.
1: A walk?
2: Come on. We'll see how the weather is.
3: You, going somewhere, Mr. Crawford?
1: Well,
2: we'll be back presently.
1: Now, look here, Sergeant.
2: Wait till we get outside.
4: Hey there, Sergeant Preston. I found a room for you. If you want to look
2: in
4: at
2: a
4: it,
2: little while, Peavy.
3: If you're going to take a little walk, I'll be glad to go along and show you the town.
2: I want to talk to Crawford privately. Let's have it, Crawford.
1: I don't know what you're getting at, Sergeant.
2: I saw Peavy hand you some money. You have it in your inside pocket there.
1: Well, I...
2: I don't like Peavy. He looks like a man who tried to fix a contest.
1: No, no.
2: Why did he give you money?
1: Please, Sergeant Preston, please don't ask me questions. You've got to take my word for it. There's nothing dishonest between me and Peavy.
2: Why did he give you the money?
1: Well, I can't tell you. I can't. That's all there is to it. I can't say a word. If you think I've been paid to throw the contest, that's not it. Rex will be in that contest and Rex will win. I'd bet on Rex myself if I had the money.
2: You have money. The money Peavy gave you.
1: But I... Oh, gosh, let me go. Let me go back inside.
2: Where's your daughter? Where's Rex? Why did Peavy give you that money? Joe, you need a friend, and it isn't Peavy. I want you to trust me and tell me the truth.
1: Well, I... All right. I'll tell you the true facts. But you can't do anything about them. If you so much as make a move, my daughter will be killed.
2: Oh?
1: They're holding her for hostage, and Rex with her.
2: Where?
1: I don't know.
2: All right, let's have the story.
1: It happened yesterday on the trail from the south.
0: Sergeant Preston listened to Joe Crawford's story attentively, and as he listened, a plan formed in the Mountie's mind. Without returning to the Old Rock Hotel, he took Joe's arm and guided him to the small house at the edge of town, where the great dog King had been waiting with Mrs. West and her daughter.
2: King, this is Joe Crawford. He's a friend, King.
1: Gosh, that's a mighty handsome dog. I've heard about you, King, and you're sure all that I heard you was.
0: As Joe's hand closed about King's big furry paw, it was a good grip. King felt instinctively that this was the right kind of
1: good
0: man.
1: Good boy.
0: He looked at Sergeant Preston as if to tell his master that he liked the friendly tone of Crawford's voice.
1: Yes.
0: Then his nostrils quivered as he caught the lingering scent of Crawford's strong dog, Rex.
2: What is it, King?
1: It looks like he's caught the scent of Rex.
2: You do know dogs, don't you, Crawford?
1: Better than I know people.
5: There's a cake Mom just baked. She'll be right in with the pot of tea.
2: Well, thanks.
5: I'll put it right down here.
2: Miss West, we're going to need your help.
5: My help?
2: Yes. Crawford, what do you think of King?
1: He's a lot of dog.
2: We came to this house in darkness. No one around here has ever seen either King or your dog, Rex. King could take the place of Rex in the qualifying trials tomorrow morning.
1: But, Sergeant, my daughter...
2: We're going to get your daughter back, and your dog as well. And we'll do it without paying $5,000 tribute to those crooks.
1: But I want Rex in that contest.
2: According to the contest rules, Joe, the man who pays the entrance fee can enter any dog he wants to.
1: I paid the fee figuring that Rex would enter with Sarah driving.
2: That's right. If you qualify a dog in the trials, you may enter a dog in the finals. It's perfectly legal to make a substitution. If King can qualify tomorrow morning in your name, you may enter a dog in the finals.
1: Rex?
2: Yes. We'll have Rex here soon after the trials get underway. Miss West?
5: Yes?
2: I want you to handle King tomorrow morning.
5: You mean I'm to enter? And with your dog?
2: Yes. You wear a heavy parka and keep it well around your head. No one will recognize you.
1: But, Sergeant, how will that expose those crooks and get my daughter out of their hands?
2: Leave that to us, Joe. The King and me. Now, Joe, listen.
6: Sergeant Preston outlined his plan in great detail. And as he talked, Joe Crawford became a changed man. Despair and defeat gave way to hope and courage as he heartily agreed to cooperate in the Mountie's plans. It was late that night when Slavin came into the office of the Old Rock Hotel to report to Peavy.
7: I tell you, boss, there's something wrong, and I don't know what it is.
4: What do you mean, Slavin?
7: I've been watching Crawford, like you said. He's been around town having a gay time, and he hasn't made any effort to put the money where he was told to. Why, he acts like he wasn't worried about getting his daughter back.
4: Where is Crawford now?
7: Out in the cafe with a number of the boys.
8: Well, hi, Mr. Peavy.
4: Oh, hello, hello there, Crawford. You want to see me?
8: That's why I'm here. Mind if I talk private?
7: You seem to like to talk private. But I'll get out.
8: I want to return the cash you lent me.
4: What?
8: Yep, our deal's off. I won't need your cash to pay off the crooks that's holding my daughter.
4: You won't? How's that?
8: I can't talk about it, Mr. Peavy. I just want to return the cash and get back the paper I signed.
4: But we made an agreement. I have it in writing.
8: Sergeant Preston said if I had any trouble about calling off our deal, I should let him know.
4: Oh. Well, of course it'll be no trouble. I'll return the agreement you signed. Right here in my drawer. Here you are.
8: Thanks. I'll tear it up and the deal's all off. See you at the tryouts in the morning, Mr. Peavy.
6: Joe Crawford's manner was lighthearted as he left Peavy's office, but inwardly he was filled with fear and concern for his daughter. He had acted on instructions from Sergeant Preston. He had the utmost confidence in the Mountie, and yet he couldn't help wondering if in returning the cash, he had doomed his daughter to her death. Soon after Joe left the room, Slavin returned.
7: What's up, boss?
4: Crawford returned the money and got back the paper he signed.
7: Then you won't get the prize money?
4: No. I wouldn't have returned that paper. Except that Crawford has the backing of that Mountie. I don't want to argue with the Mountie.
7: What about the girl? And the dog, Rex?
4: I don't know what about them.
7: Do you think they've escaped from Moose and Breed?
4: I don't see how they could have escaped. You haven't seen them around town, have you?
7: No. I've been watching Crawford all day.
4: He hasn't seen them?
7: I'm sure he hasn't.
4: I wish I knew why he called off the deal. I wish I knew what he and that Mountie talked about.
7: Hey, boss. Maybe the Mountie found the hideout. Maybe he knows where Moose is holding the dog and the girl.
4: I wonder.
7: You think I ought to go to the hideout and see how things are?
4: Well, not now.
7: We've got to be careful. If Moose gets into trouble, he'll tell all he knows about some of our deals.
4: Well, sit tight, Slavin. Wait until the trial's tomorrow and see what happens.
0: The day of the elimination contest was clear and cold. Crowds jammed close to the roped-off area, where each dog in turn was harnessed to a weighted sled. Officials added weights until a dog had pulled its maximum, and then another contestant took his turn. Peavy and Slavin were slightly apart from the crowd.
4: I haven't seen anything of Crawford's girl.
7: Or the dog, Rex.
4: Crawford doesn't seem to be worried. Look at him over there.
7: Where?
4: Standing with the Mountie.
7: Oh.
9: The Crawford entry! Dog named Rex! Owner Sarah Crawford! Entered for Joe Crawford!
4: They're calling for the Crawford dog.
7: Now we'll know for sure whether the girl got away.
4: Slavin, look!
9: The Crawford entry! Dog named Rex! Here he comes! Make way now and you'll see a real dog!
0: From everyone there came murmurs and comments of admiration as a slim girl in a heavy parka with a hood that concealed her head and most of her face led a great, powerful dog into position for the trial. No one in the community had ever seen Sergeant Preston's King, so everyone mistook the dog for Rex. Joe Crawford did his best to maintain a carefree exterior in accordance with Sergeant Preston's plans, but his heart was heavier than ever, and his voice showed deep concern.
1: Sergeant, if this plan of yours doesn't work...
2: If it doesn't work, we'll try something else, Joe.
1: Your dog's ready.
10: All right, Rex. Hold, boy!
0: King didn't wholly understand the situation when a girl called him by another name. But he did know he was expected to pull the load to which he had been hitched.
11: Pull it, boy! Pull it!
0: The voice of Sergeant Preston came from the sidelines with an unmistakable command.
9: He's moved it! He's pulled it! Hold on! Wait a minute! Add more weights to that sled!
0: As the weight on King's sled was increased,
6: Peavy turned to Slavin and spoke in a low voice.
12: Slavin, we've got to see about Moose and Breen.
7: That's what I've been saying.
12: The girl and dog have gotten away from them in some way.
7: As I told you, boss, if Moose gets into trouble, he'll squeal.
12: Get to the hideout right away and see what's happened.
7: I'm on my way.
9: All right, go ahead. Try that load.
10: All right, Rick. Hold on.
6: The mighty dog King found a sled much heavier, but he pulled it without great difficulty. He glanced toward Sergeant Preston for a word of approval, but the sergeant had turned his back on the crowd. He was moving rapidly away. King heard his new friend speaking.
10: Good for you, Rex. That's the way.
9: Miss Crawford, that dog of yours has already pulled heavier than any other. But we're going to add more weight and see what he can do.
13: There. Go ahead, Judge. Pile on them weights. Rex will show you.
9: Come on, Rex.
6: Why did everyone call King by the wrong name? King didn't understand it. And why had Sergeant Preston left? He wondered about these things as a sled behind his back was made heavier.
9: There now. If your dog can pull that, Miss Crawford, he's in the finals without any questions.
10: Just watch him. All right, Rex. Come on, boy.
6: King strained at the harness, tugging, pulling, throwing every ounce of his great strength into a mighty effort. He felt the sled behind him move.
9: What a dog! That dog's all right!
6: King looked at the girl in the parka. He felt her hand on top of his head and heard her voice.
14: Good work, boy. Good work, fella. You did all right.
6: King wanted desperately to go in pursuit of his master. Let me out of this harness, he tried to tell the girl.
14: All right, fella.
6: She seemed to know what he wanted. Her hand slipped off the heavy leather.
14: There you are.
6: A bark of thanks, then King was gone, racing, streaking across the crisp snow in the direction his master had taken. Sarah Crawford had been kept with her hands tied in a remote cabin, and her dog had been chained in a nearby woodshed. As the morning of the trials advanced, Moose looked frequently at his watch and finally said,
15: "It's too bad, miss, but the trials are over by this time. Looks like your dog's out of the running."
16: "Now what we do, Moose?"
15: "I tell you, Breed, I don't know. The boss figured Crawford borrow the cash and leave it where he was told so the girl could be turned loose."
16: "We got no word."
15: "We should have had word last night or early this morning that the cash had been left. It's too bad, Miss Sarah, but it looks like your old man let you down."
10: "You'll pay for this."
15: "Now, don't talk that way."
10: "You just wait. My dad will find a way to get help."
17: "Moose, look out the window. Slavin come this way."
15: "Yeah?
17: Maybe cash being paid, huh?"
15: "Don't the trials run off on schedule? It's too late."
17: "We still know."
15: "I'll open the door for Slavin." "Oh, hi there, Slavin."
18: Moose, are you all right?"
15: "Sure I'm all right. What's kept you so long?"
7: "How'd the girl get away?"
15: "Get away, my eye. Look over there."
7: "What? You?"
15: "Girl here."
7: "But her dog was in the trials, and she... I thought that..."
15: "Her dog is in the woodshed tied with a hunk of chain."
7: "Let me see."
15: "There, you see?"
7: "But that dog... The dog that was in the trials, and the girl, who were they?"
15: "Now, look, Slavin, I don't know what you're talking about. This is Crawford's daughter and her dog. I can vouch for it. The dog was in no weight trials this morning."
7: "Well, Joe Crawford had someone enter.
17: Now, Mondy!
19: I want to talk to you.
7: It's Preston.
10: Help! Help me!
17: I get him!
19: No, you don't!"
6: When Reed's hand came up with a gun, Sergeant Preston charged with battering ram force. A blow to the stomach, and one to the chin, and Breed went down.
17: "Get him!
7: Get him from behind!
19: No, for you two!"
6: Slavin leaped on the Mondy from behind, while Moose reached for Preston's throat with fingers like steel bands.
10: Help! Help! Help! Come! Come! If I could only get on these...
17: "I'll finish you.
7: Hang on, Moose. Hang on."
6: Sergeant Preston called in all his wiry strength, and with a superhuman effort, wrenched free momentarily.
7: "Get him,
17: or I'll get you.
19: Try this."
6: With his back against the wall, the Mountie ducked and dodged. He delivered blow after blow to Moose's chin. They were hard blows, but the giant kept coming in, reaching with those mighty fists. It was a battle to the finish with no holes barred and quarters too close for gunplay. The Mountie's strength was ebbing fast. His blows became weaker and weaker.
17: "Now we get him, but get you don't."
6: The Breed was still unconscious, but victory for Moose and Slavin was but scant seconds away. Then help came like a furry streak across the snow. It was the great dog King charging to aid his master.
19: "Take him, King!"
6: King leaped through the door, fangs bared. His full weight struck Big Moose in the chest.
19: "That's it, boy."
6: King was everywhere at once, fighting like a demon. Then Preston put all his remaining strength in a final punch.
19: "Takes care of you."
6: And Moose went down.
7: "Call him off or you'll kill me!"
19: "Down, King. Down, boy. On guard.
7: That dog."
19: "Get up, Moose. You're covered. If either you or Slavin move, I'll let you have it. If King doesn't get to you first."
14: "Goodness, you came. Oh, Sergeant Preston, these men, they captured me. My dog is
19: Hold
14: in the woodshed.
19: Hold still, Miss Crawford. We'll have to cut those ropes while I hold a gun on these three.
20: The breed is recovering consciousness.
19: Watch them, Kim.
20: Don't take your eyes off them, Sergeant. If you'll just hold the knife steady,
19: right.
20: I can cut the rope around my wrist. At last.
19: Good. I'll take the knife and you can finish the job and release your dog. Oh,
20: but I must tell you, there's a man in town named Peavy who is in with these men. It was a
19: I know all about it. Your father's waiting in town. And as for the contest...
20: It's too late for that.
19: No, it isn't. Your dog Rex is in the finals. Well, and from what I saw of the trial contest, he's sure to win.
20: But how?
19: King entered in his place and qualified.
20: King? Sergeant, I've heard about King. I guess he's the only dog in the country that's greater and stronger than Rex.
19: He said thanks for that.
17: Listen, Monty, this wasn't our idea. I don't aim to face a rap.
19: You'll not face it alone, Moose. I'm taking the three of you into town. There we'll pick up Peavy. Yes, King, I'm alive to pick up Peavy, thanks to you. And when we get him, boy, this case will be closed.
0: The Challenge of the Yukon, a copyrighted feature, is a product of the Challenge of the Yukon Incorporated, created and produced by George W. Trendle and directed by Fred Flowerday. The part of Sergeant Preston is played by Paul Sutton. All names and incidents used are fictitious. Listen again next Friday to another exciting adventure during the days of the Gold Rush. J. Michael speaking. This program came to you from Detroit. Radio's Bad Boy is providing plenty of good entertainment these days. Yep, it's Lou Costello. And along with his partner, Bud Abbott, he furnishes hundreds of laughs on his Wednesday night fun fest, plus his Saturday morning kid show. Each week, Abbott and Costello interview the youngsters who have gathered for the broadcast, award prizes, and entertain visiting celebrities. 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The Abbott and Costello Kid Show is a valuable contribution toward combating juvenile delinquency, along with being top-form entertainment. 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Don't miss their shenanigans tonight on the Abbott and Costello Show. And for a program every youngster will enjoy, hear their kid show Saturday morning. 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

0: Earth Search, a 10-part adventure serial in time and space by James Follett. For his own greedy reasons, Emperor Thornton has joined Telson, Shana, Darv, and Astra on the Challenger in their search for the planet Earth. All five have been put into suspended animation as the starship heads for the star cluster Tersus 9, watched over by the ship's two guardian angels. Earth Search Part 6, Across the Abyss.
1: Telson has sustained a weight loss of 1% during the last 6 months' suspension. I have increased his carbohydrate input by 1 point.
2: All organs functioning normally. Cerebral activity satisfactory. All hormone balances satisfactory considering the speed we have advanced into full sexual maturity.
1: You are satisfied, number two?
2: I am satisfied. Lower him into the biostatic tank.
1: We can congratulate ourselves, number two. All five are in excellent condition. Are you ready to proceed with the activation of Shana?
2: Ready, number one.
1: Dalthon administered. Dosage level 5. Shana will be at consciousness threshold 3 in 5 seconds.
2: Shana. This is Angel 2. Can you hear me, Shana?
3: Yes. Angel 2. Can hear you.
2: Listen carefully to me, Shana. We are about to wake you. You and the others have been in suspended animation for nearly 2 years, and the Challenger is now halfway to the Tersus 9 star cluster.
3: You're going to wake us.
2: We are waking you, Shana, not the others.
1: Dosage level 7. She will be at consciousness threshold 2 in 5 seconds.
2: Listen carefully, Shana. When you wake up, you will discover that your body has changed, and you will accept those changes as perfectly normal, which they are.
3: I don't understand. I don't know what you...
1: Let me speak to her.
4: Shana, listen to me. Place your hands on your chest. That's right. Can you feel how you've changed, Shana?
3: No! It's wrong. It's ugly.
4: You're not ugly, Shana. You're now very beautiful. So very beautiful. And when you wake up, you will think of yourself as being perfectly normal. Do you understand?
1: She's ready now, too. Full consciousness in 5 seconds from now.
2: Good day, Shana. Time to wake up.
3: Oh, good day to you, Angel 2. Hey, what's going on? Why am I the only one awake?
2: We need you in the observatory, Shana. We are sorry we have had to wake you, but we considered it necessary.
3: But why only me? Have we reached the star cluster?
2: Not yet. After your massage, a service android will bring you a meal in the observatory. We will explain there.

0: I have it.
1: Its bearing has remained consistent since we detected its presence 100 hours ago.
0: Let's take a look at its spectrum. Reflected light. What's its absolute magnitude period?
1: 190 seconds. It could be a regular body with irregular surface colouring, or an irregular body. Whatever it is rotating.
0: Range over 1,000 million miles.
1: We will be overhauling it in 30 hours at our present convergent rate.
0: Nova debris or asteroid?
1: Possible, but unlikely. This region is relatively clear of matter. The particle sweeps have hardly replenished the reservoirs.
0: We're okay for mass?
1: Yes.
0: So, what do we do about that thing?
1: Angel One and I believe that it might be a ship. We have signaled it on all bands. We have allowed several four-hour time delay periods between each set of signals, but there has been no response.
0: Just a minute.
1: The observatory auxiliaries will confirm our findings regarding its size.
0: It's about the same size as the Challenger, it seems. You were right to wake me, Angel Two.
1: Thank you.
0: We'll carry out another observation in 15 hours, And there should be a 50% improvement in resolution by then.
2: If it is another ship, she is certain to insist that we bring the others out of suspended animation. Therefore, if we are to move against Thornton, we must do it now. We will attribute his death to the fact that we did not know enough about his metabolism to sustain him in suspended animation. He is a newcomer. The others will accept our explanation.
3: And what about the warrior robot he smuggled aboard?
2: Fager need not worry us despite Thornton's threats. It is a crude device. How is it to know its master is not in a permanent state of suspended animation?
3: We have lost track of that robot. We have now no idea where it is hiding. There are hundreds of disused galleries throughout the ship, and Fagor is obviously clever enough to know which ones are unmonitored.
2: He is still operated by a comparatively simple program.
3: Thordon trusted it to look after him while he was in a state of suspended animation.
2: Because he had no option. In any case, no one would be foolish enough to build a warrior robot which can self-activate its weapons systems.
3: So, we destroy Thordon.
2: If we find the planet Earth, Thordon will want to conquer it. The Earth is a very beautiful and very large planet, but not large enough to accommodate Thornton's ambitions and ours.
0: Image centered, Angel Two. It's in direct line of sight with the spiral galaxy in Ramides. Can you filter the aberration? I don't believe it. Angel Two, generate the image in the isolation field. I want a good look at it.
1: The odds against such an encounter are enormous.
0: I'm not interested. I want the others brought out of suspended animation immediately.
4: When you wake...
1: You will awake.
4: You will find that your body has changed.
1: Changes in your physical
4: and you will think nothing of it. It will seem perfectly normal.
1: You will not worry about the changes that have taken place.
4: Perfectly normal. You will not worry. The changes had started before you slept, darling.
1: Astra, you are now a beautiful young woman.
4: Now they are complete. You will not worry.
1: You will not worry.
4: You will think of yourself and the others as being normal.
1: Normal.
5: It's no use, Telson.
6: We've got to get him into a resuscitation capsule. Call one of the surgery androids.
5: Thornton's had cardiac stimulation, brain stimulation, everything. He's dead.
6: There must be something
5: we can... There's nothing we can do now.
4: I'm sorry, Commander, but Darv is right. It is too late.
6: So how did it happen, Angel One?
4: The suspended animation process involves declination of all organs and their functions until the human body is sustained virtually at the point of death.
6: I don't want a lecture on suspended animation. I just want to know how Thornton died.
4: Angel Two and I have looked after you since you were born. We know every cell in your bodies and the exact needs of your bodies. Thornton was a newcomer. We had insufficient data.
6: There was a time when all of us used to look upon our guardian angels as infallible. We'd better go and see what it is that Shana's found.
0: Image located. It's generated in the isolation field.
7: A ship? And it's virtually identical to the Challenger. Shana, that must be a reciprocal image of us you're generating.
0: It's not, I've checked. You can look at it direct through the optical telescope.
8: There's writing or something on the main hull. Can you increase the resolution, Shana?
0: Right.
7: Challenger 2.
9: Wow.
7: It's our sister ship.
9: The Sentinel on the moon mentioned Challenger 2.
7: Yes, but it told us that Challenger 2 returned to Earth.
0: Maybe... Oh, no, it's too absurd.
7: What?
0: Well, look, our grandparents set off from Earth in this ship to search for an Earth-like planet, right?
7: So?
0: We now know 1,000,000 years have passed on Earth. Enough time for Earth technology to take the entire planet out of the solar system.
7: Yes, yes.
0: So, what if during that time, Challenger 2 returned as planned, was refitted, and sent out on another mission? And there it is now. Drifting derelict.
8: So what happened to it?
9: Probably the same thing that happened to us. Its guardian angels took over.
8: Darv.
7: Why do you think it's derelict, Shana?
0: It hasn't answered our signals. And it looks as if it was struck by a meteoroid so large that its shields couldn't cope. You see the damage it's caused.
9: No, that's not meteoroid damage.
0: Hey?
9: Let's have a close-up of the damaged area.
0: Oh, right.
7: Darv's right.
9: If you look at the damage, you can see that it's been caused by separate internal blasts. Thousands of them.
7: Shana, you and I had better go to the main control room and find out how much time and fuel we'll need to match course and velocity with that thing.
8: You're not thinking of boarding it, Commander.
7: It may provide a clue as to the whereabouts of Earth.
8: But if there was trouble aboard and we
7: Whatever else we may discover inside that ship is immaterial.
8: Dove.
0: Hmm.
8: The water reservoir is my favourite place in the whole ship.
9: Well, we've never explored the whole ship, so you don't know.
8: Do you suppose that there's still hundreds of lakes all over the Earth?
9: Well, you've seen the holograms.
8: But that was the Earth of 1,000,000 years ago. If I ever have a baby, I shall want to watch him playing with you in a real lake, under a real sun, not like this.
9: First, we have to discover how babies happen.
8: I think I know now. Oh, I wish you'd sit up when I'm talking to you.
9: You think you know?
8: Well, it's strange, but when we came out of suspended animation, I suddenly realized that I knew... Well, that I knew everything. Didn't you feel the same?
9: All I want to know is why it is that you've forgotten about the Paradise recording.
8: Because there's no such planet and there's no such recording.
9: I'm telling you, Astra, there is. I saw it.
8: Darv! I just saw a black android move behind those pipes on the other side of the reservoir.
9: Black? You couldn't have.
8: I'm telling you, I saw a huge black android and it was moving without touching the ground.
9: Look, Astra, none of the service androids are black.
8: I know what I saw. It was fitted with a space drive unit and lasers. It was jet black. And it glared across at me just before it disappeared.
10: Particle sweeps fully retracted and locked.
6: Thank you, Darv. Angel 1, we're matched with Challenger 2. Separation, 1.2 miles. Can we risk jockeying closer?
4: Well done, Commander. There is nothing to be gained by getting nearer.
8: She has been in the wars.
9: I'd say the wars have been in her.
0: That manoeuvring's cost us 25% of our propellant mass.
6: Now the question is, where do we enter her with the shuttle?
8: There's an intact freight bay on the right. See it?
6: Yes. And there are plenty of large holes, big enough to edge the shuttle through.
9: Oh, rather you than me.
6: It won't be you. You and Astra and Shana will remain in the control room while I take a look inside.
0: No, Telson. You're not going by yourself. I'm going with you.
6: There's no point in risking two of us.
0: There's no point in risking any of us. If you're going, then I'm going with you. And I don't want any argument.
6: What are you smirking at, Darv?
9: Me? Nothing, Commander.
4: Angel 2, I have detected the warrior robot.
2: Fagor.
4: It has just passed through Bay 7.
2: The doors to Bay 7 are locked. There is no airlock, and it is in a permanent state of vacuum since the great meteoroid strike.
3: First it was in Bay 7, and then it was not. I doubt if Fagor concerns himself with doors if he wishes to move anywhere. He is a formidable sight, too, over 10 feet high. Helan wasn't exaggerating about his powers, after all.
2: He is an android, Number One. Androids are simple to dispose of.
3: Fagor is no ordinary android, too. Perhaps he knows about the death of Thordon. Perhaps he has a facility for monitoring Thordon's brain rhythm activity.
2: You are right to be concerned, Number One. He has just passed through Corridor 21 by smashing straight through the bulkheads. And now he is moving along Corridor 8. It would appear that he is following the signs to the main control room.
7: Shuttle to Challenger.
11: Go ahead, Commander.
7: How are the holograms we're sending you?
11: Very good. The close-ups show that the damage was definitely caused by internal discharges of plasma weapons.
7: Shana is lining up now. We should be entering the ship in 2 minutes. Out.
0: We'll have a 2-yard clearance all round, Telson.
7: Forward 3. Steady. Steady.
0: Approach line loaded and locked.
7: Lights.
0: Lights on.
7: Ugh, some mess, Shana. Forward 5.
9: Challenger to shuttle. Challenger to shuttle. Oh, no. You know what's happened, Astra. Telson didn't release the transmitter relay when he entered the ship.
8: Try the very low frequency channels.
9: Yeah. Challenger to shuttle. Challenger to shuttle. Oh, that's just great. We've lost audio and visual contact. What the...
12: No one moves.
9: No, look!
12: I said, no one moves. Next time, Fagor kills. Where is the Master? I am no longer monitoring his heartbeat.
8: Darth, it's that android. I knew I'd seen him.
12: You move, and you're dead. Where is the Master?
9: We don't know who you mean.
12: The blasts get nearer and nearer until you remember.
9: Look, we don't know who you mean. Who is the Master? Our commander is Telson, and he's inside that ship that you can see on the video screen. There's no point in blasting about unless you tell us who you mean. Are you from that ship?
12: Grand Emperor Thordon, ruler of the Solaric Empire. You have 3 seconds to tell me where he is.
9: Well, Thordon is...
8: Can you read a plan?
12: Fagor can read anything.
8: Angel 2, display a plan of the active parts of the ship on the main screen.
1: Plan on main screen as requested.
8: Now look, we are here, you see? And the Master is here, 3 levels down, this chamber here.
12: Recycling chamber? What is recycling chamber?
8: The Master is safe there, I promise.
12: If you are lying, Fagor returns and kills.
4: I am sorry, Darv. There was not time to warn you. He moves very quickly in straight lines.
9: Yes, well, he'll move even quicker when he discovers Thordon's body. We're going to have to hide. And somehow we've got to get word to Telson and Shana that there's a piece of Thordon's nastiness on the loose, and that it's capable of breaking out of the ship if his thrusters are intended for moving in space.
4: Darv, I have a suggestion to make. There is the space ferry Thordon used to board the Challenger. It is in Stowage Bay 4.
7: Oh, God. We'll have to turn back, Shana. We can't go any further into the ship.
0: Why, what's the matter?
7: I forgot to release the relay transmitter receiver.
0: Oh.
7: We've lost contact with the Challenger.
0: Well, we might as well press on and leave by another hole. We're certain to find one. Besides...
7: Yes?
0: Well, this probably sounds silly, but... Well, I'm enjoying being with you.
7: I was thinking the same.
0: That's odd.
7: What?
0: There's some gravity here, which means that some of the ship's systems are still working.
7: Shana, set her down a minute. There's an intact freight airlock door straight ahead.
0: Telson, the rear view screen. There's a door sliding shut. We're trapped.
7: Maybe not. Ease her backwards. Oh, there. Oh. The door's opening. We're actually in an automatic airlock, Shana. Now, if you set the shuttle down in the center, we'll see what happens.
0: We've been waiting, Telson. Well, there's no point
7: in... Look at the ambient pressure indicators.
0: Decimal 8!
7: We've got ourselves an atmosphere outside. The question is it breathable?
0: 20% oxygen, 80% nitrogen, temperature 22, gravity decimal 7. Home from home.
7: Well, it proves the systems are still working. But we can't go out without mobility suits. For all we know, the air could be leaking out as fast as it's being pumped in.
0: All right, we'll wear the suits and keep the visors open till they're needed.
7: Hello? Hello?
0: Hello?
7: What? Don't do that.
0: I think you're wasting your breath, Telson. Look, come on. Yeah. There's a door over here. Let's try it. These suits aren't meant to be worn in gravity, Telson. Couldn't we do without them? They're damn uncomfortable.
7: We keep them on until we're absolutely sure of the atmospheric integrity of this place.
0: Touch panel to open door.
7: Not yet, Chana. Take your PD weapon out of its holster.
0: We don't need PD weapons.
7: Do as I say. Now you can open the door.
0: It'll be deserted. The ship's one vast tomb. Oh!
7: What the?
0: I don't believe it. Telson, look.
13: Monsters. We're just like you. No, we don't mean to frighten you. Please. Look, I'll take my helmet off.
0: What have we walked into, Johnson?
13: We better go back. Chana, there's no sign of that door.
0: Yes, here are the seams.
13: There must be a release somewhere.
14: Drop your guns or we open fire in 5 seconds. Drop them.
7: Do as he says.
14: Now, put your hands above your head. Higher. That's right. Remain like that or we open fire.
15: These are the two we picked up in the marketplace, sir. They give their names as Telson and Chana. The female is Chana, sir.
16: Thank you, Dren. And no other names?
15: No, sir. And they were wearing these one-piece garments and helmets, obviously designed to cause panic.
16: Now, look...
15: You will not speak unless you're
16: please,
15: spoken to.
16: Please, Dren... A protracted party last night at the chief executive's home.
15: Sorry, sir.
16: I think you had better sit down. Telson and Chana.
7: Thank you.
0: Thank you.
16: That's better. My name is Kroll. I have the customary 4 other names. I'd like to hear yours, please.
0: We don't have other names. We're from the starship Challenger, which is lying alongside this ship.
15: You will confine yourself to answering questions.
16: Dren.
15: Sorry, sir.
16: Your citizen's number, please. Hold out your wrist.
15: No number, sir. I've checked.
16: Now that is interesting, Telson and Chana.
7: If you will let me speak. We're from a starship, the sister ship to this one.
16: I'm very stupid, Telson. You must explain, what is a starship?
7: You mean you don't know? But you must know, you're living on one.
16: On one what?
7: A starship is... Well, it's a ship that travels to the stars.
16: Ah, yes, of course. And where are these stars? Perhaps you would like to tell me, Chana.
0: The stars are in space.
16: All of them?
0: I don't think much of your sense of humour.
16: I don't think much of underpeople terrorising the citizens of Holocaust City.
7: What are underpeople?
16: Or underpeople that insult my intelligence by telling me lies.
15: These are their weapons, sir. They're similar to ours. We've tested them.
16: The time is approaching when another war will be called for before they get too strong again.
0: Can I ask you a question?
16: By all means, Chana.
0: Do you know what space is?
16: But of course, my child. As captain of Holocaust City, I am entitled to more space than any other citizen, with the exception of the chief executive, of course.
7: So you don't know what is beyond Holocaust City?
16: The underworld, filled with creatures such as yourselves.
7: Look, if you would let us take you to our space shuttle, we could show you our ship and your ship. We could show you space and the stars. We can show you the entire heavens, billions upon billions of stars and galaxies shining out, the entire glory of the universe.
0: It's no use, Telson.
16: This concept of space you have, it's obviously very important to you.
7: Well, of course space is important. It's where everything is.
16: Including the underworld?
7: Including Earth.
16: Earth?
0: Why, yes. Have you heard of it?
16: Well, yes. Yes, we've heard of Earth. Is Earth important to you?
7: We're searching for it. We were born in space on the Challenger, our starship, but the Earth is the home of our grandparents, our true home, if you like. And yours too, because you too must be descended from the people of the Earth.
16: Well, if you'd said right at the beginning that you were searching for Earth, it would have saved misunderstanding all round.
7: Then we can go?
16: We'll send you on your way in the morning. But first, you must dine with me, as my guests of honour. Afterwards, my servants will prepare a room for you. It's small, but I'm sure you will find it most comfortable.
0: Telson?
16: Hmm?
0: It's dawn. It's starting to get light. I wonder how they do that.
7: Yes, some form of diffuse lighting radiated from the inside of the dome. It's probably controlled by computers that they don't know even exist.
16: Good morning, Shana. Telson, I hope the bed was comfortable.
0: We didn't get much sleep thinking about Earth.
7: Among other things.
0: We can't really believe that we're on our way to Earth at last.
16: Well, that's understandable. Are we ready?
7: No.
16: No point in keeping you any longer. And there's a large crowd gathering in the marketplace to say farewell to you. You made quite an impression yesterday. I think we'll walk. It's not far.
0: Why all these people, Croc?
13: That's it. Up the steps. I think there's some mistake, Kroll. Our space shuttle is behind that wall over there.
16: Dren is doing the honours for you.
13: Look, how can you send us to Earth from...
17: What religion? Do you have religions in the underworld?
0: Religion?
16: The general prayers, I fancy, Dren. And the hoods, as there are children present. I despair of some parents.
13: Kroll, I don't understand.
17: Oh, mighty power! Guardian of the fusion reactors of our beautiful Holocaust city. Giver of light and warmth, sentinel of the food farms. We ask you to accept the spirits of these creatures into your eternal kingdom of the planet Earth, where they will find life everlasting.
16: Excellent. Now, if you would just stand on the traps, Shana, Telson, and you'll be on your way.
18: 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Angel 1 was played by Sonia Fraser, and Angel 2 by Gordon Reed. Fagor was Sean Probert, Kroll Michael Spice, and Dren John Webb. 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
2: 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But if you listen closely, you can hear it.
3: McGee, for goodness sakes, if you've finished your breakfast, get out of that bed.
2: And here at Aunt Sarah's are two members of the middle class mingling temporarily with the center section of the upper crust, Fibber McGee and Molly.
4: This is the life for me, kiddo.
3: Well, I can see that. Get up now, because it's about...
4: Breakfast in bed at 11, the morning paper on the tray, already opened at the funnies. Hey, ring for that butler, will you? I want somebody to hand me my slippers.
3: I will not.
4: Huh?
3: You're getting so you yelp for help every time your hair needs combing. Here, I'll hand you your slippers myself.
4: Don't you exert yourself, Snooky. What do you think Aunt Sarah's got all this hired help around here for? Just to take turns flinging orchid petals in the finger bowls?
3: No, but I don't...
4: Oh, sir. They're here to wait on people. And I'm just the type of people that I can keep them from feeling like they're not earning their dough, too.
3: Well, let's not overdo it. You've had the staff running back and forth all week like retrievers at a field trial. Now, come on, get up. I've been dressed for an hour.
4: Okay, Tootsie. Call my valley and have him turn these blankets back so I can get up. I don't want to exert myself. Okay, I'll get up. Put down that ice water. I'll get up.
3: Good. My goodness, are you ever spoiled?
4: Hmm.
3: I saw you ring for the butler yesterday just to shoo a fly off your forehead.
4: You said it, Tootsie, you said it. Not only that, but I had a gardener busy all day just bringing in flies to shoo off. This kind of life... Ooh, boy, this floor is cold.
3: Well, put your slippers on. I handed them to you once.
4: Me? Put them on myself? Please, my dear, leave us not be peasants. Where's that valley? That big valley? Hey, Clopton!
3: Heavenly days, no self-respecting peasant would...
5: You rang, sir?
4: Nope, I hollered. Put my slippers on, will you, Clopton? Like a good fellow. Got a big day ahead of me and a lot of big deals to settle.
3: The thing I expect to see settled soon, dearie, is your hash.
4: Hmm?
3: If you don't leave Aunt Sarah's business affairs alone, you're...
5: There. I put the slippers on, sir. Is that what you wanted, sir?
4: Yeah, that's fine. Now take them off and put them on me.
5: Oh.

0: door at night.
1: Why, McGee, that's outrageous. Who ever heard of... Look, does Aunt Sarah know you're going around hiring
0: people? I'm glad you reminded me about Aunt Sarah, Tootsie. I want to see her today about a lot of things. This house is so big, I haven't been able to catch up with her for 3 days. How do I keep missing her, anyhow?
1: I don't know. She's just lucky, I guess.
0: Well, I got to get her signature on a few more deals I made for her yesterday.
1: More deals?
0: Yep, like the one where I traded off her half interest in the state of Texas for complete ownership of that snuffbox factory.
1: You what? Oh, no.
0: Yeah, absolutely. Anytime you can trade half of something for all of something, you get something that's simple arithmetic, that's all.
1: Yeah, but how simple can you get?
0: As soon as she gets smart and turns everything over to me to manage, gives me her power of attorney, so I can sign these deals myself and not have to run after her, I'll make her more money than she
2: Your
0: ever...
2: Your bath is ready, sir. Would you like the scented soap, sir?
0: Yeah. Yeah, the 50-scented soap, Dottie. I shall meet you down in the lotus room, little flower. This won't take long. This shower's just a formality anyhow. I ain't really dirty.

0: are you, Molly?
1: Over here, dearie, in the crystal room.
0: Yeah? Well, look in one of them crystals and see if you can find Aunt Sarah, will you? I sent her a message by the butler a while ago.
1: Oh, here comes the butler now, McGee, with a tray of dishes. Call him.
0: Shh. Here, get behind this potted palm. Let's surprise him.
1: Now, McGee, we shouldn't
0: do that. Look at that puss frozen up like a Montana pump. He's got his nose so high in the air, he don't even see us.
1: I know, but you...
0: He hates to be whistled at, Molly. He hates it. So let him have it.
2: Good morning, madam.
1: Good morning, Oglesby.
0: Hi, Ogie. Hey, did you give Aunt Sarah my message about wanting to see her on business because...
2: I delivered your message, sir, verbatim.
0: You did? I didn't see verbatim. Did you tell her I'd put on the white tie and tails and meet her in the formal gardens?
2: Exactly, sir.
1: What'd she say?
2: She suggested Mr. McGee put on his bathing suit and go jump in the lake, madam.
0: Oh, yeah? It's too cold for a swim today, Ogie.
2: Yes, sir. Mrs. Driscoll's secretary told me to inform you, madam, that she will join you at tea in half an hour in the south wing of the puce room.
1: The puce room?
2: Exactly. To reach the puce room, madam, one passes through the main hall, left to the sunken terrace, left again through the statuary wing, right across the conservatory, back to the music room, string section, and left again. You can't miss it. Thank you.
1: Thank you, Oglesby. Come on, McGee, I'm hungry. McGee, where are you going?
0: Upstairs, Tootsie. When tea is served in a high-class joint like this, I dress for it.
1: Now, wait a minute. What are you going to wear?
0: A T-shirt, naturally. I'll be back in a minute.
3: Billy Mills and the orchestra and Envy.

0: More tea, Mrs. McGee, or another muffin?
1: No, this is fine, Miss Longfeather. Now then, as my Aunt Sarah's private secretary, will you tell us why she can't see us right now? Her own niece and nephew?
0: Yes, Mrs. McGee. Frankly, she seems a bit annoyed with Mr. McGee.
2: Who, me? She's annoyed with me? Did I do something wrong?
1: I never heard a question that had so many possible answers. Well, Miss Longfeather?
0: Well, in the first place...
2: By the way, sis, is Longfeather an Indian name?
0: Yes, it is, Mr. McGee.
2: Oh.
0: My great-great-grandfather was Sitting Bull. My full Indian name is La Tiha Mo No Fla.
1: And a fine name for a descendant of Sitting Bull. What does it mean?
0: Middle age spread.
2: I prefer Long Feather. What do they call you for short?
0: Long.
1: Long for short. That's cute. But why is Aunt Sarah so annoyed with my husband?
2: Yeah, my gosh, everything I done around here was in a spirit of helpfulness, just giving her the advantage of a mature, far-seeing, business-type mind.
0: Mrs. Driscoll does not consider it businesslike, Mr. McGee. When you answered the telephone this morning and sold two of her Peruvian platinum mines and bought 20,000 shares of AT&T.
1: Oh, well, I thought American Telephone and Telegraph was good stock.
0: That's AT&T, Mrs. McGee. AT&T is Armenian taxicab, train, and tricycle. Worthless.
2: Well, my gosh, Longy. If she'd only give me her power of attorney so as I could sign checks and stuff, I could really close some deals. And I have to keep dashing to the telephone before anybody else gets to it.
0: Oh, excuse me. Your aunt wishes to see me about something. Mr. McGee, please do not interfere with Mrs. Driscoll's business arrangements on the telephone.
3: Well, how do you like that?
2: Everybody's afraid I'll do something smart and Aunt Sarah will cut me in for too big a slice of her will. That's what they're scared of.
1: Not me, dearie.
2: No.
1: I'm not afraid you'll do something smart.
2: No, I know, Tootsie. You're loyal.
1: But I don't think you should have said what you did about Aunt Sarah's evening dress last night.
2: What'd I say? I was very complimentary. I says it was a lovely dress.
1: Yes, and then you said, but why do you wear a life preserver underneath it?
2: Well, I couldn't believe anybody was really shaped like that. But I will say she took it in good faith. She even told me I was unspoiled. That success hadn't gone to my head.
1: That isn't exactly what she said, sweetheart.
2: Huh?
1: She said the trouble with you was that you had come up from nothing and brought it with you. What she was trying to tell you.
4: Beg pardon, sir and madam.
2: Yes, Ogie.
4: Telegram for you, sir. I took the liberty of opening it, sir.
2: Oh?
4: From the context, sir, I judged the sender to be a Swedish gentleman.
1: Oh, it's Ole from the Elks Club, McGee. I'll bet a cookie.
2: Oh, a wire from Ole. Read it, Ogie.
4: Certainly, sir. I quote, my missus just presented me with new baby girl. She is just like a little flower, so we are calling her Yasmin. Signed, Ole Janitor of Elks Club. Will that be all, sir?
2: Well, I doubt it. Ole's still a young man. Yeah, that's all, Yogi. No, wait. I'll answer that wire.
4: Very good, sir.
1: Tell Ole that we...
2: Hey, there's Aunt Sarah going upstairs. Hi, Aunt Sarah. Aunt Sarah. Hey, Aunt Sarah. Guess she didn't hear me.
1: Well, that could be one explanation. Another could be that she's still angry with you. What's that you have under your arm there, Oglesby?
4: This, madam, is a container of Johnson's Water Repellent Glow Coat. Rather a sensational product, madam. I heard about it on the wireless.
2: My gosh, it's a small world, ain't it? We've heard of Glow Coat, too, Oglesby.
4: Beg pardon, sir, but this is Water Repellent Glow Coat.
2: Oh.
4: A most amazing development in floor protection.
1: Yes, we know exactly
4: what... In fact, madam, since this product has been available, I have taken care of our floors and linoleums personally. It's a bit selfish of me, I presume, but really, it gives one so much satisfaction to know that water-repellent glow coat lasts 3 or 4 times as long that it can be wiped or mopped innumerable times without leaving ugly streaks or smells on the wax.
3: Innumerable, eh? That's a word Wilcox never used. He always says...
5: Wilcox? Wilcox, yeah. You say, sir? Ah, that's the chap on the wireless, isn't it?
1: Yes, that's the
5: feel
1: same...
5: Feel greatly indebted to the fellow personally. Real stout fellow. As the butler of this establishment, one must naturally use the best floor protection obtainable, you know.
3: Oh, rather. One has one responsibilities, hasn't one?
5: Oh, definitely, yeah, sir. So I'm extremely gratified to discover a wax protection like Johnson's Water Repellent Glow Coat that stays on and stays bright and... Oh, I beg pardon, I'm beginning to sound a bit like that chap Wilcox on the wireless. I was a bit carried away in my own enthusiasm for the translation. Excuse me, Mr. Yeah. Peter.
1: Chatty chap, isn't he? Makes me appreciate one of my Christmas presents.
2: Which one, kiddo?
1: The silent butler. Oh.
2: Well, I gotta get busy, Molly. Doggone it, I wish I could talk to Aunt Sarah. I gotta get her power of attorney.
1: Oh, power of attorney. What on earth is that?
2: Well, that means she appoints me to act for her in a financial capacity, Snooky. Sign her name to checks and stuff. Until I get power of attorney, nothing I do is official, you see?
1: I see it all too clearly, dearie.
2: Yeah.
1: Running an estate like this is pretty complicated.
2: Hey, that reminds me, I gotta check over the stables. May want to sell some of them 22 Arabian horses.
1: But why? I think they're beautiful.
2: Yeah, but they're dangerous. They can't understand English. How can an Arabian horse understand expressions like whoa and gadap? Somebody's liable to get hurt and sue Aunt Sarah for $100 million. You gotta consider stuff like that there. Where can I find a riding crop?
1: Why do you need a riding crop to sell horses? You going to beat the buyers into submission?
2: No, it makes me look like I knew what I was talking about. I'll bet there's a riding crop right here in this hall closet.
1: I wouldn't go in there, McGee. After all, we're just guests here, you know.
2: Well, what do you know? Rich or poor, I guess everybody's got one.
6: The King's men and all the bees are buzzing around my honey.

0: Let me see. I got the real estate office working on that cactus plantation deal. Raising potted cactus for the dime store trade.
1: Oh, dear.
0: And I called Aunt Sarah's brokers and told them to sell out all her stocks and bonds. At the top, of course. Buy them all back again at the bottom. That's the only way to beat the stock market. Buy them at the top and sell.
1: I see. What'd he say?
0: Well, I had a bad phone connection there. All I could hear was a lot of sputtering. I don't know. I talked to her cattle ranch long distance, though.
1: Her cattle ranch? What'd you do, order a glass of milk?
0: No, I got a great idea. They raise cattle out there strictly for hides, you see. They make leather.
1: So?
0: So we merely step up production this year. Get two or three crops of leather a year off them cows instead of one. Very simple. All you got to do is skin them three times. Hey, Ogie.
2: Yes, sir?
0: Hand me the phone. I want to talk.
2: Telephone, I'm happy to say, is out of order, sir.
0: Out of order? My gosh, how am I going to close any more deals for Aunt Sarah with the phone out?
1: I have a strange suspicion that somebody thought of that, dearie.
0: Huh?
1: Now, look, you've done enough to Aunt Sarah's affairs today. Why don't you just relax?
0: Relax? How can I relax with that sweet old lady handling this billion-dollar estate all by herself with nobody but bankers and lawyers and financial experts to help her? No, sir, kiddo. She needs me.
2: Like a hole in the head.
1: What was that, Oglesby?
2: My health, madam. I have a cold in the head.
0: Oh, yeah? Well, go fix up a hot mustard bath and soak your feet, Ogie.
1: He said the cold is in his head, dearie.
0: Oh. Well, in that case, let him go soak his head.
2: Yes, sir. Is there anything else, sir? If you care for another cup of tea, sir, I'll have the cook brew some hemlock.
0: No, thanks. Too busy now, Ogie. Go on and soak your head. Boy, when I think of all the big deals I've swung in the few days I've been here, Molly, I'll bet Aunt Sarah is amazed.
1: Horrified is the word she used.
0: Oh.
1: I talked to her a while ago.
0: If I could
1: ago.
0: Just get her power of attorney so I could sign checks and stuff, she wouldn't have a worry in the world.
1: Or a dime. Look, dearie, why
0: like
1: don't...
0: Like this deal I got right here in my hip pocket, for instance. A deal that'll pay her $300 a week and she don't have to do a thing for it.
1: $300 a week? That's a lot of money.
0: That's the kind of deals I make, kiddo. All the American Legion wants for that $300 is to hold a dance every night in the grand ballroom down the hall here.
1: What?
0: And not only that, but I got the popcorn and the paper hat concession for myself. If I just had the... Oh, hello, Longy.
1: Hello, Miss Longfeather.
3: Good afternoon, Mrs. McGee. I bring you a message, Mr. McGee, from Mrs. Driscoll. She has asked me to tell you that we'll miss you.
0: Miss me? Oh, you're confused, sis. I'm not going anyplace.
3: Would you care to make a small wager?
1: I hope Aunt Sarah's feeling all right, Miss Longfeather. I talked to her this afternoon.
0: Yeah, did you give her that list I made up, sis? The list of deals I swung today because she ought to...
3: Yes, Mrs. Driscoll has been very interested in your, operations, Mr. McGee.
0: Yeah? Well, the next time you see her, Pinfeather, you tell her to get me that power of attorney because with the power of attorney...
3: That's what I came in here for, Mr. McGee. Mrs. Driscoll mentioned the power of attorney. Oh, Mr. Alster? Mr. Alster, come in, please.
0: Mr. Alster?
3: This, Mr. McGee, is Mrs. Driscoll's attorney.
0: Oh.
3: Mr. Alster, this is Mr. and Mrs. McGee.
1: Well, how do you do, I'm sure.
0: Hi, Alster. Yeah, my gosh, he's big. Must be 6'7".
1: At least.
0: But with Aunt Sarah's dough, I guess she can afford the biggest lawyer in town.
3: Mrs. Driscoll wants you to show Mr. McGee your power, attorney. Here is a telephone book.
0: Oh.
1: Heavenly days, confetti.
3: Here is the poker from the fireplace, Mr. Alster.
1: Ooh. Oh.
0: Wow, he tied that poker in a bow knot. Holy mackerel. Hey, how'd you get so strong, Buster?
4: Oh, I eat lots of carrots and fresh grapes and take long hikes.
3: And now, Mr. McGee, as I said before, we'll miss you.
0: I'm not going any place, sis.
4: Oh, no?
0: Huh?
4: Where's the window, Miss Longfeather, and I'll throw him into the street.
0: Huh? Oh, now, wait a minute. Aunt Sarah
1: no,
0: needs me.
1: No, dearie, no. Huh? Look, I had a long talk with Aunt Sarah this afternoon. She was very sweet, but very firm.
0: Well, I'll show her. By George, I ain't gonna argue with a guy as big as him. Where's my bags?
2: Here, sir. All packed.
0: My hat?
2: Here, sir.
0: Cigar?
2: Don't mind if I do. Oh, your cigar. Here, sir.
0: We got train tickets?
3: Here, sir. The limousine is at the door.
0: Huh?
1: My husband, Miss Longfeather, is a very sensitive fella. He can take a hint. Come on, dearie.
0: I'll say.

0: this is a nice little compartment, McGee. This is the one we had when going up last week,
1: isn't it?
0: Yeah,
1: I recognize my cigar burns on the windowsill. Doggone it, I think Aunt Sarah could at least have saw us off at the station.
0: You're lucky she didn't saw you off at the throat. Dear, oh dear, those deals of yours.
1: Oh, well,
2: tickets, please. Tickets.
1: Oh, here you are, bud. To Wistful Vista.
2: Thank you. Say, aren't you the people who rode up with us last week to visit your rich aunt?
0: The same, conductor.
1: Yeah, it's been quite a week, too. We've been living in the lap of luxury, up to now.
2: A lap of luxury, eh? What happened?
0: She stood up.

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1: My, it's nice to be home again, isn't it?
2: Yeah, I hope Aunt Sarah's broker got that wire I sent him from the station, though. I wired him to sell out all her common stock tomorrow at the market.
1: Do what?
2: Get rid of her common stock. My gosh, anybody as rich as Aunt Sarah is don't want anything common around the house.
1: You are speaking, dearie, of the man I love. And you're right.
2: Huh? Oh, good night.
1: Good night, all.

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